0: as it leaves Hawaii, but look at the marks it left. You could hear it, the violent nature of this storm as it slammed into the tropical paradise. It unleashed flash flooding. That swept away homes, and sadly, that killed one person. Then another major event that unfolded over the weekend was here stateside. Historic flooding and severe storms that left at least 7 people dead in Indiana. And the recovery efforts are still underway with more rain in the forecast. We got the latest information and new video on both of those disasters that you see behind me. This is all coming into the Fox Weather Forecast Center. We also have teams deployed at both of these locations. Here's what we know as of right now. We've talked about the death toll, 7 in Indiana with that flooding. Nearly 100 water rescues were performed throughout this event. Shifting our focus back into Hawaii, we know that over 100,000 customers are still without power, and they got over 3 feet of rain in the Big Island, and now there's another area to watch that could bring additional rain by the end of the week. We're going to dive deeper into those two stories, but first, let's get you caught up on everything that we have seen throughout the day today, what you can expect for the remainder of tonight and in the days ahead. Bringing out towards Philly, there is the airport where they got the storms overhead, and they have a ground stop at the airport right now, and that storm, by the way, is sub-severe. But you can see it making a big impact there. It's the summer travel season. There's a Fox Weather alert system. 17 severe thunderstorm warnings, 14 flash flood warnings. That's over 30 active warnings on the board. Let's talk about what we're seeing right now. Okay, so Philly we've addressed. Ground stop there, but they're not the only spot. We're going to shift our focus a little further to the south. DCA, nation's capital, they also have a ground stop with IAD. Of course, Dulles with a smaller departure delay. So these are just storms, by the way, that are active but sub-severe, and it can show you the tail of that as it glides along the I-95 corridor. Now, where is it severe? Let's get into those spots of the Carolinas, the Virginias, down into Tennessee and northern Alabama and Georgia. Visible satellite shows you that rippling at the surface. Think about a lake, right? Standstill water, you get a little bit of light rainfall, and you see that rippling effect. Now imagine that from a satellite standpoint. That rippling is showing you a strong updraft, that there's no cap on these storms, that they can strong updrafts keep allowing that instability to flourish. Now it's sliding its way through Asheville, I-40 corridor, damaging wind event. Bring it back to where we've seen those damage reports. We have some isolated power outages in its wake. Now I'll show you what a towering storm looks like. This is from Cumming, Georgia, just outside of Atlanta, where you have this really strong updraft that is creating these massive storms that look like they're 40, 50,000 feet, and they're dishing out 60-mile-per-hour wind. So that's one warning there. Then you have another one towards Chattanooga, and then you have more that are in Huntsville. And so increasing the population, but still all baseline warnings for 60-mile-per-hour wind. That's why we do have a watch that goes until 10 p.m. Eastern. Now, that was the southern side. A lot of instability, a lot of punch with those damaging wind. Northern side, sub-severe, but the amount of rain that's come in today, it's a couple of days ago, which I'll show you over the last 48 hours, and in the past several months has led to a surplus of rain at the surface. They're waterlogged. Any amount of rain is going to trigger flooding risk. Our final stop in the lower 48 is here. The high plains and the upper Midwest, isolated warnings popping up. Our final stop on radar takes us out of the lower 48. There is Lala churning. Impressive. You can start to see the eye almost clearing, bringing out towards Oahu and Honolulu, improving conditions there. But anything would be an improvement from what they felt over the last 4 days or 2 days with the 4 big headlines that are coming in out of tropical paradise. Because Hurricane Lala did leave a trail of destruction across Hawaii over the weekend. They had powerful winds, torrential rain, and life-threatening flooding ripping through homes and cutting power to more than 100,000 locals. Fox Weather correspondent Katie Byrne has been in Honolulu all weekend tracking those impacts. Katie, what has been the last several days? What's it been like for you there in Honolulu?
1: Well, we really saw things get intense for us here on Oahu yesterday, but we know the worst of the damage is over on the Big Island. Still, you don't have to go far to find some damage here on Oahu, mostly wind damage, though. We have some trees down, like this one right in front of a popular beachfront cafe. right in Waikiki Beach. You can see some of the decor here is overturned as well. The business closed for the day because of this. And we're seeing a little bit of that all over the place, still dealing with a lot of outages. So a lot of businesses are still closed because they don't have power. But crews have been out filling truckloads of debris. There's lots of pieces of trees, even fully uprooted trees everywhere, as today's focus

0: continues to shift to that cleanup and kind of damage assessment. We still have right now all schools closed, government offices as well, just to give people that extra time to clean up, and also because it's still a bit of a challenge just getting around. But I just met one man who works at this business here. He, of course, doesn't have work for the day because of the damage you're seeing.
1: I live out in Anaheim, so we're out of power. We're still out of power. It's a pretty massive storm that came by, so it took out a lot of the power lines that are up in the mountains and stuff like that. Yeah. You know, it's clearing up. We just got to recover and get everything back to normal.
0: Now, he was here for Iniki, the last hurricane to directly hit Hawaii, which was roughly 30 years ago. So it has been some time. And while we avoided that direct landfall, the impacts are significant, especially when you look over at the Big Island, where 3 feet of rain plus fell in some parts of the area there. It turned streams into raging rivers, washing out roads and bridges. Some communities are completely cut off with only one way in and one way out. So this is a big focus now because of the infrastructure issues that we're dealing with and how long it could take to reach some of these communities that are totally isolated. That's something that officials are really focused on, especially because that water was powerful enough to even lift homes off of some of their foundations, actually prompting a search and rescue mission initially, but officials clarified yesterday that they didn't actually need to rescue anybody once they got those assets out there, which they used help from the Coast Guard and also air assets to get into the region, just to give you an idea of how complicated logistically it is to get into some of the hardest parts of that Big Island, where now officials are also talking about how they're monitoring that new area of low pressure that's still far east of Hawaii, but has a chance of development in the next week, Steve.
2: Yeah, Katie, that's the concern, right? The Pacific is showing the action and how quickly these storms can form and how powerful they can get. Fox Weather correspondent Katie Byrne with the update from Honolulu, Hawaii. Katie, thank you for that update. Let's talk about what's happening stateside as we dive deeper into areas like the Midwest and the Central Plains. Look at this, Carmel, Indiana, where you're waking up and your living room is now underwater. We're going to be talking about all this energy is going to be slamming back into these spots like Indiana. And the concern is, of course, for so many of these communities that are just trying to dry out and really just kind of get that sense of normalcy back. It's been a full-on recovery mode, and it's really difficult to catch your breath when you have another active day ahead, and it keeps cycling. So let's time it out now. This area of red is where we're expecting those storms, really the most instability. So it's going to be the Central Plains into the Midwest, and that's where you're going to have the instability, or you're going to have the severe storms, but all of this energy still drifts to the east. And at this point, even though you see in Indiana on the very edge of it, that's on the edge of the warnings and the concerns. But all of that rain will still move into the Hoosier State, and any amount of rain at this point is going to be too much. And they're not alone. It's the summer of the flood. You look at over 3,600 flash flood reports, a lot of those coming in from Illinois out towards Iowa, Ohio, and Indiana. And so as we play it out, you'll see that this is, again, all attributed to that daytime heating. As we get into the overnight hours, you see another nighttime event through St. Louis, but it's that bullseye zone. And then as it moves through, one caveat, or I said one silver lining over all of this, if you look at the energy and ultimately where it ends up, instead of the Ohio Valley region, it's the Tennessee Valley region. It may not seem like a lot, but now you're looking at Indianapolis. They were in the bullseye zone, right? Eastern Indiana. Now those storms are slightly to the south, and that could change everything for those communities in Indiana. But again, Kentucky has been battling their own flash flood emergencies and flooding. They're going to continue to get storms in the Bluegrass State as we look at that flash flood threat level 2 for the next 2 days in a row. If there is that training effect where you get repetitive rain over the same spots time and time again, would not be surprised if they change ultimately and upgrade one of those spots. It doesn't seem like a whole lot of rain. Oftentimes, the rain expectation is undersold in a multi-day event. But these areas already are a massive surplus for the season, which means they're running a foot or a half foot or more above typically what they would have this time of year, which means the ground saturated and any additional rain turns into runoff. So thunderstorms for Des Moines expected on Tuesday, then for the rest of the week, hopefully tapering off, camping out into the mid 80s overall. When does that arrive for Des Moines? You know, those overnight cloudy skies start to build into the morning time. They could have some brief light showers. hours, but then it's on into the late afternoon, early evening is when you start to see it sweep through the I-35 corridor. One thing to note with that, the nice thing is it does look isolated. It looks fast moving. The faster the storms, the smaller the window of time for that rain to get down to the surface. That's a good thing for Iowa. And then St. Louis, it's that overnight threat as we move into Wednesday night. That is going to be the time frame. We're going to want to make sure you have those notifications on, and that way we can alert you if any of those storms do go severe. Let's take it out west, where a severe storm dumped heavy rain and hail all across parts of Colorado. There was so much hail that snow plows were called in to clear this massive buildup. A reminder, hail is actually a severe phenomenon. It's not a winter phenomenon yet. You had to bring out the winter equipment with the snow plows to get through. Later in our show, we're going to talk about how that actually impacted the Broncos. We'll have more on that. Plus,
0: look at
2: this. It wasn't just Colorado. Henderson, Nevada, also seeing that. In the high desert, the Great Basin, they had significant hail that came down as well. It just shows you how unstable it can become during the summer monsoon season. We'll have more on all this on the other side of the break. Stay with us.

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1: Welcome back to Fox with the Live. Storms have been slamming both coasts, as we show you here. This is Westbrook, Maine, and then you get out towards the Great Basin, northern Utah, and you get Salt Lake City. They are getting the hail as well. It looks kind of like snow, and you'd wonder, kind of scratch your head saying, what season are we in? Yeah, it's still summertime, and these severe storms, when they get that powerful, strong, warm air updraft, will allow for these widespread hail makers to start, no matter where you are in the country. So let's talk about where we're seeing the activity again tonight, because we've got a dangerous round of storms that are moving their way through the mid-Atlantic into the East Coast. That was visible satellite showing kind of that explosion at the surface, that instability. That's what's triggered the severe thunderstorm watch for nearly 7 million people along the I-40, I-77, I-75 corridor, Tennessee, the Virginias, and portions of North Carolina. Along with that is, of course, that flooding risk. Throughout our show, we're going to talk more about the summer of the flood. Remember, the warmer the air, the greater capacity to carry that water. That unleashes a torrent of rain. We've seen it all over the lower 48, really for months now. And likely with each individual event, there is that expectation of some potential flooding. Thankfully for this one, though, we're looking at the end of this event already. As it slammed into the western side of the Appalachian Range, that was the expected worst of it. Now, as it fights its way over on the leeward side, it's the rain shadow effect. And you can just see the lingering showers that play through on Tuesday. So thankfully, improving conditions here for the southeast. But that's only one component. Let's talk about the heat that's bottled up down in the southeast, right? Because we can track storms, but sometimes it's just the heat itself that feels suffocating. And we're talking about 18 million Americans across the southeast that's going to feel that life-threatening heat. Heat indices could be over 115 degrees. Let's bring in Fox Weather meteorologist Bain Froney joining us from the Isle of Palm, South Carolina. Bain, a heat warning is issued for your area, maybe a rogue storm or two, but you're kind of in the perfect spot to potentially beat some heat.
2: I know, right? Honestly, I got a beautiful pool right behind me, so I'll be jumping in that as soon as this live shot is over, because I mean, we are hanging out at Wild Dunes Resort for the upcoming show on Thursday, Beach House Girls Trip Edition. You don't want to miss it, and what a time to have it. I mean, given it is very, very hot, but no better way to beat the heat than with all my gals. But I mean, we're talking about temperatures climbing into the 90s, the triple digits, and even some zones throughout the southeast. And with the humidity here, Steve, it is going to feel even worse. Like you were mentioning, we're going to have heat indices heading into the triple digits. Around 110, 111 is what we're expecting to feel like tomorrow here in the Charleston area. Right now, we're hanging out in Isle of Palms, South Carolina. So at least we have the beach to help keep us nice and cool. But not everybody has that. So you want to make sure you're staying safe to avoid being outdoors for long periods of time. You don't want to be outside for too many hours. If you have to be, try and take breaks in the shade and the air conditioning. Hydrate. That is the most important part of this, because it's not just us that's going to be under these extreme ranges when it comes to that heat risk. Also parts of Florida, Georgia, we're looking into Mississippi, Alabama, extending all the way to Texas. Going to be feeling this extreme heat thanks to that heat dome that's just building on in. Now, bit of a bummer. The heat really doesn't release anytime soon. We're expecting this to stick around pretty much all week long, getting a bit of relief once we head into the weekend. But it is going to be a good 4 to 5 days stuck in way above average temperatures. Now, I will say one saving grace. We will see some daily highs, but not everybody's going to see that. It's not going to be multiple daily highs being broken throughout the country. Not that extreme, but it is still some extreme heat that we have to deal with. So even looking into tomorrow, again, heat indices right around 4 o'clock, the heat of the day is going to be heading into about 110. That is what is going to feel like. And already today we are around, feel like temperatures 106. It was warm. Okay. It's been a sweaty day already so far. The sun has been shining, so at least it's been beautiful to look at. But it is one of those things you have to be very, very careful when it comes to those extreme temperatures. Now, some tips in order to stay safe in this heat is, of course, wearing light-fitted clothing, light-looking clothing, as well as going to be helping you out when it comes to going out into the sunshine. Of course, hydrating, that's going to be your best friend. Make sure you're drinking plenty of water. It's also important to tune in with what your body is feeling. If you start feeling faint, feeling a little bit dizzy, you got to take a break. You got to head back in indoors. We're at the peak of the summer months. Yes, August is very warm, especially into the southeast. But this is a different kind of heat here. And like I was mentioning, this heat dome sticks around for quite some time. So we're just going to be cooking in this. And I always like to think of this kind of heat wave, a heat dome, as making some pasta. You have a pot full of hot water, then you put the lid on top of it, and it gets even warmer. That's exactly what's happening over the course of the next 5 days. So, Steve, thankfully, relief Saturday and into Sunday, but the rest of the week, it's going to be a hot one. Thankfully, though, we have our amazing beach house, Girls Trip Edition. Sorry, Steve, you cannot come on this one, but maybe the next one for you. It's going to be an absolute blast. We're going to be trying to stay cool as best as we can. We have a beautiful pool to hang out in, so I think we'll be just fine.
1: I always think you're cool, Bane. I don't think you need a girls trip, but I think it's going to be a blast. And I think it's going to be what a lot of people are feeling this time of year. They got that vacation where they're so excited. And at times, you still got to be kind of mindful of what the weather is like. You can't go all out if you're in the middle of a heat wave. So excited to see the girls trip later this week. That's Fox Weather's Bane Froney in Isles of Palm, South Carolina. Thank you for the update. And by the way, when we're saying girls trip, we mean it. Look, it's Bane, it's Marissa, it's Melanie and Brittany. They're all doing the girls' getaway. They'll be at Wild Dunes Resort at Isles of Palm, South Carolina. Make sure you tune in this Thursday. It's at noon Eastern right here on Fox Weather. Let's talk about the Midwest. It's the summer of the flood. So more than a week of heavy rain continues for these areas that have been inundated with all of this that you see here. And so the concern continues on for, the flooding for spots like Cambridge City, Indiana. It's been historic throughout the Hoosier State. Since the storm started last Tuesday, sadly, at least 70 people have died. Flash flood emergencies were issued last Wednesday across parts of Indiana. Now, more than 11 inches of rain fell in parts of central Indiana over the course of just 2 days alone. The White River taking over this bridge you see here. The town posted this video stating that children were actually seen playing nearby. They're urging residents to remind children how dangerous these rapids can be. Again, it's the summer season. You know, kids, they feel invincible. I think about it in my childhood, a lot of flooding around Florida. You don't realize how dangerous that rapid is and how quickly you can be swept away. So parents don't ever want to leave. Let them get out of sight, line of sight. More from Yorktown. Now homes along the White River surrounded by water. Even more rain fell over these same areas again this past weekend. Governor Mike Braun declared a state of emergency in hopes to get federal support. But many here are just waiting for calmer conditions and just clear skies. Take a look at this. This is water from over the White River where they're looking at it flowing over and across the town. And so looking at this Ollie's right there, one of the grocery marts. This was last Thursday. It just shows you how fast all of that running water is as it moves through. And some of the merchandise from the stores there in Anderson are seen collected. This kind of gives you one example of what it's like when they get historic flooding cresting in nearly 25 feet in Anderson. All this water creating dangerous situations across the roadways. This is just one of the many water rescues. Look at this moment where they got a vehicle that attempted to push through the floodwaters, ended up being pushed off the road and thankfully in a nearby field. Oftentimes this takes them further down the water and then something bad happens. By the way, they completed nearly 100 water rescues throughout this flooding event. Let's talk about the White River. It broke a 113-year-old record in Noblesville. Its water is rushing, climbing over the railroad bridge. Flooding forced more than 150 residents to have to evacuate.
3: It's just, it's something I've never seen before in my whole entire life, ever.
4: They were just shocked. Just like, how does the water get this high so quickly?
1: All right, so as we look at more and more of this and we hear from those locals there and how they're reacting, this is out of Carmel. Scenes really that kind of make you think of a horror movie. This is just one area, but it's just to the north of Indianapolis. This video of Hazeldell Parkway posted by the mayor of Carmel showing us a major roadway failure. Could you imagine at night? You're not going to be able to see that. You're traveling whatever the speed limit is. Let's say it's 35, 45 miles an hour. Before you know it, what, a 10-foot section of the road's gone? Scary. Now, let's talk about what daylight illuminates. This is what it's like. Thankfully, it looks like they have the barricades up, stopping people, of course. Officials confirm that the bridge will need to be completely rebuilt at this point. There's no salvaging that. This water could lead to a wastewater main break, leaking raw sewage into the floodwater. So another type of risk that happens with these widespread flooding events. The mayor of Carmel joined Weather Command earlier to share some of her comments.
5: Also in this area is a lot of very valuable infrastructure. Our water lines, wastewater treatment lines, a Marathon gas line, etc. And we're very concerned about what's happening as this river basically trenches a new path, offloading some of the flow.
1: Yeah, and it's not just Carmel, though. It's a significant infrastructure damage that's been seen all throughout central Indiana. Remember, this a lot of it is around Indianapolis. So officials warn of imminent structural failure as multiple buildings, seen a lot of erosion and things have collapsed there. It's not good when things get too wet and soggy at the surface. You can see a lot that unfolds. All right, we are your Hurricane HQ. Let's talk more about Lala. It's moving away from Hawaii, but the tropical threat may not be over. We do have a new area that we're going to be watching in the Pacific, and it could be creating some impacts for the islands in the next week or so. So there's Lala. Notice this, actually re-intensifying by the middle of the week as it moves to the northern portion of the Pacific as a hurricane yet again. But our eyes are on this, along with anybody out of Hawaii. This is a development region. It's south of the Hawaiian Islands, but we could see some of that movement towards the west and to the north. It could bring additional rain. We're not talking about a direct type of impact needs to be had. Right. That's one area to look at. Look at this near southern Mexico. Those clusters over there could actually be a sign that there could be atmospheric moisture infusing itself through Baja California, working its way into the desert southwest. So this component bringing rain to potentially Hawaii. Right. That could be one component. This could actually be surging that atmospheric moisture for those spots to the north. And so we're showing that to you here now. As of right now, it does look like it stays a little bit to the south of Hawaii, but still some potential impacts. We'll be watching that, as we'll also be watching the Atlantic, right? We had two invests last week. Those got absolutely cooked and shredded by the atmospheric conditions, harsh winds, atmospheric conditions, dry air, and hostile wind a lot. That's what I was trying to say. Lesser Antilles, Guadeloupe, Barbados, those spots, St. Lucia, they may get some good rain. That continues on into the U.S. British Virgin Islands. But Puerto Rico may get a glancing blow. They desperately need widespread rain and continuous rain to refill their reservoirs and to get them out of this water shortage. So this will be something that we'll be tracking overall. It's not even just tropical development, but the desperate need to actually get some rain to those spots in the Caribbean. So, yes, there's a lot to talk about tonight, and we'll dive deeper into these stories ahead. But let's talk about what happened over the weekend. Vox Weather provided extended coverage as Hurricane Lala moved across the Hawaiian Islands. The storm brought damaging winds, torrential rain, and flooding all throughout the Aloha State. Our team was spread out from Honolulu to the Big Island, tracking the storm every step of the way. Here's Hurricane Lala as it happened.
6: It's a Fox Weather alert. Hurricane Lala clobbering the Big Island, Hawaii, right now.
7: We have a flash flood emergency for the Big Island.
8: This is what we got, Rainbow Falls. You know, sometimes it's running at a trickle, but not today. This is about as strong as it ever gets when you have this kind of rainfall up above here, 15 to 20 inches of rain so far. It has not stopped raining. It's been pouring rain for hours. And look upriver. You look at the power of this water, and if, I don't know if you can see, but I can see there's debris, logs and pieces of wood coming downstream.
9: Just a massive swell coming in from Hurricane Lala.
10: I think I would call this a worst-case scenario as opposed to a landfall.
11: This is not just the beginning. I mean, this is the beginning of the storm. We still have a lot more to go, and so we're very concerned.
12: This is an island that doesn't see direct impacts like this or hasn't in the past, so this is still a very big deal.
11: We've had hurricanes. We've had the perimeters of the hurricanes, and we had systems. But for that eye to come close to the island, I'm born and raised on the island. I have never seen that. We're going to have to weather this and see how this plays out. We was hoping the storm would pass, but it's lingering, and it's lingering hard.
13: Stay away from the water. We'd rather not have to put our crews in harm's way to go solve something that could have been avoided altogether.
14: The telescopes up there at the top of Mauna Kea, one of them is reporting 31 degrees, and the sensor says iced with a question mark. Is there any precedent to that?
10: If the temperature is cold enough, why not?
15: Believe it or not, that is...

0: And hey, welcome back into Fox with the Live, showing you the city of brotherly love, at least the airport, and, trying to come to and from Philadelphia right now. Flying has been difficult. This was a sub-severe storm that left the tarmac, the runway, a little damp, a little soggy. So even sub-severe is going to be a problem there at a ground stop. Still, Fox Weather Alert System, by the way, has over 25 active warnings. 20 of them is the one in yellow and gold that you see right there. That is the severe thunderstorm warning. So let's talk about what we are looking at right now. There's the ground stop in Philly. You don't have to go down too far. We're starting to see some improvements there around the nation's capital. We did have a ground delay at, or a ground stop at DCA. Now it's just a delay. And IAD has departure delay. So these are the type of impacts we'll talk about because it's the summer travel season. Let's talk about the severe storms in general for the southeast, from the Carolinas, Tennessee, northern Alabama, and Georgia. Isolated warnings that are popping in. Visible satellite, you see the rippling on the atmosphere before it goes dark. That's because the sun has set. So now you have a nighttime event that's unfolding. So you have Hickory and then you have Greenville. All these kind of showing you the end of this event where they really feed off of the afternoon. What it left in its wake is widespread damage reports and isolated counties without power. I'm going to show you coming Georgia. Notice on this right here north of Atlanta, Forsyth Public Safety Complex. You can see the underside of this. Still severe in some of these spots around here, but not unleashing the rain. And then we take you out to Clemson University. And their temps are still in the lower 90s. They are under a severe thunderstorm warning approaching I-85. And so you see some impressive rain and wind that's ongoing. We shift our focus now in northern Alabama. And you'll notice outside of Huntsville, they are starting to see some improvements there. I want to see over the last 3 hours what type of wind or gust we got out of Huntsville. 61 mile per hour wind. That's the fastest we're going to see. Severe thunderstorm watch still goes until 10 p.m. Expanding it out, we do have a flooding risk. It's all on the northern side. That's because of the topography. You start looking at the upslope, and with the amount of rain they've seen over the last 48 hours, widespread several inches of rain going to those low-lying areas, kick it out to the high plains and into the Midwest. See, Chris is here. Kiana's going to join at the top of the hour for Fox Weather at night. These are the storms that really bubble up and flourish during their show. You see isolated risk through the Dakotas progressing towards I-29. And there's Lala, still a high-end tropical storm, strengthening potentially into a hurricane in the days ahead, but leaving the Hawaiian Islands after doing significant damage and a whole lot of action in Hawaii over the last 2 days. Yes, we had the hurricane itself. We had snow at the summit. We had earthquakes, and then we had Kilauea erupting yet again in just 2 days alone.
1: At night, the winds were like really strong that you could feel it like through our walls, like you could feel our house shaking. And it's like just coming, driving through Waimea Town too, you can see how much damage it's done. This has probably been like one of our worst storms yet, because it was like an actual hurricane.
0: So Fox Weather, we're your Hurricane HQ, and that means over the past week we've been following Lala all across the Eastern Pacific into the Central Pacific, and sadly showing you these visuals that are coming in, the devastating impacts along the southern and eastern edges of the Hawaiian Islands, especially on the Big Island. You're looking at the rain and the wind lashing Pahala, now cut off and left temporarily landlocked. Actually, due to the highway and the bridge, they all collapsed. Fox Weather Storm Specialist Mike Seidel was on the Big Island. Take a listen to his coverage.
2: This is what we got, Rainbow Falls. You know, sometimes it's running at a trickle, but not today. This is about as strong as it ever gets when you have this kind of rainfall. Up above here, 15 to 20 inches of rain so far. It has been pouring nonstop here. What reminds me of the Maid of the Mist Inn at Niagara Falls.
0: Yeah, whenever you're equating a normal waterfall like you see on the left to Niagara Falls, that is terrifying, right? There's the before and during. We actually have a team member here that has somebody that lives near Rainbow Falls, and they're going to try to get us an after picture, because when you see that torrent of water, I mean, that's got to go somewhere, and it carves its way through the natural landscape, and it leaves scars behind, and so we're efforting to get you some updated visuals of what it looks like now. But let's talk about that raging water and truly what it did to the Hawaiian Islands. This is something out of a horror movie. When you look at how it just overwhelmed the roadways, Hawaii National Guard, well, they attempted a high water vehicle with, they rescued two people here. Now, their truck was swept away by the raging floodwaters. You may be wondering, wait, why were they in the water in the first place or out there? They're two paramedics that were trying to respond to their own call and got swept away. Now, let's talk about what this area looks like after more than 3 feet of rain fell. There's just nowhere on the planet that can absorb that amount of rain in a short window of time. And so you start looking at landslides and massive debris flows closing off highways. A reporter from KHON was on the ground showing off just how big these blockades are. Take a listen to this.
3: Just to give you a size reference, I am 6 feet tall. Take a look at how huge these trees are, at least 100 feet long, and there are several of them completely blocking Hawaii Belt Road, which is the only way for Hilo residents to get down to South Point or vice versa without driving all the way around the Kona side.
0: That's long and arduous work right there, and there it is. You can see them. And not a simple chainsaw is going to be able to do anything in that. Hawaii DOT confirming that all airports and harbors are now open. So that's one option. Let's talk about Oahu. And while Lala blew past the Big Island, its impacts were still leaving a mark, though. Drenching rain and intense winds slammed the entire island chain. You start seeing what it did in Oahu overnight, Saturday into Sunday morning. And so there's that damage. And even though Lala was downgraded to a tropical storm at one point throughout this, the flash flood warnings were still in place. All that rain flooding a hotel room in Honolulu and leading to this terrifying when you start to see all that debris and what it does to the vehicles there and the damage around. Residents of Honolulu and Oahu Islands sustained severe flooding and property damage, and many homes were left without power. So you can hear some of those impacts, and it's actually the roof collapsing. There's that water inside the hotel room. Again, we have to just address, it's the summer travel season. A lot of people use this opportunity, and you need a good extensive amount of time in order to get to a spot like Hawaii. Why do I bring that up? Because you're in this hotel, and now you're experiencing one of these type of storms, and you're wondering, first off, am I going to get out of this without getting hurt, or am I going to be okay? And then you start worrying about, wait, am I going to be able to get back home? Let's take a listen to how so many reacted during these events.
4: Grandma's roof went come off, and I was like, you gotta be kidding. And she wasn't, and I was like, looking, I was like, oh, no, that's not good. And yeah, it's just, it hurts, but, you know, everything could be, you know, remade. It's just, you can't be remade. Like, this whole house could be remade, but just not grandma or any humans, you know.
5: Probably gonna have to be taken down and redone, but new memories, right? It's overwhelming. And I cannot fathom this happening to anybody, especially if they're by themselves. But, you know, everything happens for a reason, and it's going to be okay. I keep saying that, but it's just so hard to deal with it, but it's going to be okay.
0: Something eerie about standing inside your home and still being rained on, right? The roof torn off. You can say how they're going to rebuild, right? You can replace the home. You can't replace the memories that were inside it, those that built the home initially. You start looking at how extensive this is, right? That was one family, but think about how many in these communities experienced just that as you start looking at all of this playing out in Honolulu. Let's take it out of tropical paradise and bring it back to the lower 48 and talk about the same type of threat that's going to persist. It's going to be a flooding threat. But that flooding threat is different, right? They're not out in the Pacific, but they are still dealing with substantial rain. What you're looking at right now, though, is actually out of Oklahoma in Glenpool. A lightning strike caused a gas tank explosion at a pipeline facility. So oftentimes we talk about this, where with severe storms, it doesn't have to be meeting the criteria of the severity of damaging wind, large hail, tornadic conditions. Remember, lightning in and of itself can be dangerous. And whatever it strikes at the surface, it can create a lot of damage. And that was combustible. And we showed you that new video coming in. Look at those areas in red. These are the spots where they're going to be taking the focal point of the energy. Tomorrow, it's Nebraska, Kansas, and into Missouri. Kansas City, probably the biggest city in that, along with Omaha. That comes through into the morning time. And then you're going to see it's continuing in this southeast orientation. Why is that important? When you look at the overall orientation, we were talking about this at the Fox Weather Forecast Center earlier in the day. Is this a ridge or is it kind of flattened out? And it looks like it's flattened out. Remember the storms last week, they rode the ridge and kind of glided in. Now they're just moving that northwest to southeast orientation. And so that looks like spots like Indianapolis and the Hoosier State that's been in the bullseye zone. Most of these storms are going south to there, but spots like Kentucky, still waterlogged, concerns about the amount of rain they can get throughout the week this week. All right, coming up, a wildfire spreading across Santa Fe, New Mexico, has burned almost 10,000 acres. Ooh, look at that pyrocumulus nimbus. Multiple areas of Santa Fe, they're under evacuation orders still. We're going to dive into this threat, and then we take it out into Indonesia. A powerful 7.7 magnitude earthquake struck off the coast on Saturday morning. A man on board a ship actually captured that moment the quake hit a nearby port as the vessel rocked just offshore. We're going to be checking out the latest weather videos from around the globe after the break. Stay with us.
6: Strengthening overnight into a catastrophic Category 5 hurricane.
7: So many catastrophic aspects.
8: That's a top 10 storm on record.
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11: Brutal conditions right now. Intense hurricane force winds.
12: We're looking at the worst conditions that we've seen since it came ashore.
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14: 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You know, the hardworking folks over here are saving lives.
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1: All right, welcome back into Fox with the live storm slamming both coasts. Look at this. Meridian Village, Colorado, Intermountain West. They're getting the monsoon season and a big slush party down there in the intersection. I mean, what you're looking at is a significant amount of hail, so much so they had to get the snow plows out in order to get that all cleared up. They also got significant rain, so it created kind of like an ice pancakes. That's one end. They get to Leesburg, Virginia, where they get the constant lightning that was out. I saw that on social media. What ended up happening was this pops was trying to talk to his kids. You got both parents there. They're trying to explain to them what thunderstorms are and how electricity forms. And then before you know it, one of those thunderbolts unleashes, and major concern for those spots. By the way, back into Virginia, you're looking at some more of those storms that are pushing their way through again tonight. And so looking at this, we do have a severe thunderstorm watch that goes
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1: All right, welcome back into Fox with the live storm slamming both coasts. Look at this. Meridian Village, Colorado, Intermountain West. They're getting the monsoon season and a big slush party down there in the intersection. I mean, what you're looking at is a significant amount of hail, so much so they had to get the snow plows out in order to get that all cleared up. They also got significant rain, so it created kind of like an ice pancakes. That's one end. They get to Leesburg, Virginia, where they get the constant lightning that was out. I saw that on social media. What ended up happening was this pops was trying to talk to his kids. You got both parents there. They're trying to explain to them what thunderstorms are and how electricity forms. And then before you know it, one of those thunderbolts unleashes. And major concern for those spots. By the way, back into Virginia, you're looking at some more of those storms that are pushing their way through again tonight. And so looking at this, we do have a severe thunderstorm watch that goes until 10 p.m. Eastern. Nearly 7 million people in that threat alone. I think the worst of it, though, was anticipated on the western side of the Appalachian Range. Why do I say that? Because you get all this juice in the atmosphere. It's reflecting that humidity at the surface. Warm air makes it rise. You get that condensation level. You get significant clouds, right? Widespread. They're enriched. They're fully saturated. They slam into the western side. The Appalachian Range orographic lift compresses the atmospheric column, and you squeeze out the sponge, and all of that creates this torrent of water that comes out of the higher elevation, funneling down into those low-lying areas. Let's use West Virginia as an example. You got I-79, Clarksburg, and that's north of Charleston. You start looking at some of the reports. Smithfield, hey, we got a little creek. Creeks have shallow banks. Water overflows the creek, gets into people's backyard up towards their home. Then it starts going over the bank again and goes into those nearby roads. Before you know, you have a water rescue. That has been something we've seen widespread for weeks now. Remember, it's been the summer of the flood. We've had over 3,600 flash flood reports in of itself. Over a dozen flash flood emergencies. They still have those flood alerts that go through the evening time. As we bring out future radar, though, here's the good news. Again, it loses its oomph. Daytime heat fuels the storms. Nighttime cooling stabilizes the atmosphere. And I think we just have the lingering showers at play for tonight. Now, Indiana communities are beginning their whole recovery from this past weekend's catastrophic flooding. Fox News multimedia reporter Chelsea Torres is following the story from the ground in Indianapolis. Take a listen to her report.
2: Here in one of the hardest hit neighborhoods in northern Indianapolis, this is the process that a lot of families are now coming to terms with. And that's having to clean out and muck out as much as they can of their homes. Here you can see this homeowner, Kyle, has already taken so many of his belongings out of his home because it was destroyed in the flood. We have kids' books here, things from a little girl's bedroom, a lot of belongings. And if we move a little bit more inside his home, which he gave us free rein to show inside his home, he wants people to know that this is exactly what so many families are dealing with here in this area. You can see how much mud has been caked on the ground. The drywall is so easy to just rip off here. And you can also see just how high the water got inside this home. A lot of families are dealing with this and trying to figure out exactly what they can do next to really clean up. And that's not the end of it, because water is still high in these areas. You can see the streets still completely covered in this flooded waters. And a lot of families that we've been talking to that live further down this road say they can't even get to their home unless they're using some sort of kayak or canoe. But this just goes to show exactly how detrimental, how destroying this floodwater was. All of this debris, all of the trees that have been knocked down, all covered up here in this area. And even further ahead, you can see a stalled out car. There was well over 350 evacuations throughout the Indianapolis area. Many families here in this neighborhood told me they were also evacuated. One family that lives right here around the corner described what it was like just having to deal with this floodwaters and how fast it came just in the past couple of days.
3: It was our first home, you know, and to have to kayak, you know, to your home, to just see that everything that you worked for is gone, it was pretty bad. It's pretty rough.
2: Now a lot of families are telling me that they just need help. And fortunately, the community has come together, rallied together, especially when those evacuations started. But again, a lot of neighbors are saying that they just need resources out here to help them clean up as much as they possibly can. They need those cleaning supplies, anything they possibly can get to really move on from this devastation, from this flood. In Indianapolis, Chelsea Torres, Fox Weather.
1: Chelsea, thank you for the update. Let's shift our focus now into the southern U.S., where the heat indices could easily surge past 110, get to 115, and it fuels storms like this. This is Dillon, South Carolina, where, again, just a quick reminder, it's the summer of the flood. The reason why is because the warmer the air, the greater the capacity to carry water. That water is reflected into higher rain rates. So you see more of this. Right. If you had the same exact setup, but we changed the calendar from not August, but we changed it to, let's say, like November, right? And it's still warm enough, so you're not talking about winter precip. You would see that rain rate maybe translated to 1 to 2 inches per hour, not 3 to 4. And so that's what ends up happening. And notice for today, all of those storms have been on the other side of the Appalachian Range or to the north. But throughout this week, you're going to have this kind of, I wouldn't call it a heat dome, right? It's flattened itself out, but you have this persistent heat along with that humidity that's going to extend the actual fuels like temperature north of 110. We are in the waning weeks of summer. And so a lot of people are trying to capitalize on what you see below. Modesto Island, South Carolina, carving out some time with family and friends to potentially get to the beach, to make some memories. And by the way, we've already talked with Bain earlier in the hour in the show and talking about, of course, a girls' trip. And it's a Foxworth Beach House where they're going to have a whole lot of fun in Isle of Palms, just outside of Charleston, later in the week. And so it just shows you what it's going to be like to have these vacations, but to then have to address where sometimes it's just downright dangerous for 30 hours of that trip to be outside. And so while you might want to make some of those plans indoors, if possible, when you're making these vacation plans. All right, let's talk about some big events that are going to be happening over the next several weeks. But first, let's address what happened over the weekend. Large hail and some damaging wind, but mainly the large hail slammed into Denver over the weekend. And due to that hail damage, the Broncos camp practice was closed to the public. The team posted a statement on X saying that the bleachers were too damaged and it was unsafe for the fans to come out and check it out. So let's check out the risk of weather impacts for several events across the country. Real quickly, I'm going to recap what ended up happening. It was a merging event, right? The cells merged just outside I-25. There is their practice facility, and you can see heavy and large hail that came down and broke some of their bleachers there. Remember, this is an important time of year. That's where a lot of the families and friends and fans, they get out to try to get some autographs from the players during the practice. So one of their sessions was closed. Let's talk about some other major events, especially the Indiana State Fair. I mean, this has been ongoing and been getting blasted with active storms. Sadly, notice Wednesday and Thursday, more activity, but Wednesday is the primary day of concern because of the lightning. Shifting our focus now, Iowa State Fair. They're going to see those thunderstorms again tomorrow afternoon and then the lingering impacts into Wednesday. I think if you get out early tomorrow, you can dodge this. You're going to get into the afternoon. That's going to be where it's a concern for those thunderstorms to set up. Some more state fairs that are kicking off. Kentucky State Fair, where they're looking at Thursday with that potential of thunderstorms, making that high risk of weather impact. Remember, we've talked with Tom Walks our chief meteorologist out of Fox 6 Milwaukee. He's talked about how they've had some impacts at the Wisconsin State Fair so far this year. And if you think about the Midwest into the Ohio Valley region, these are the states that keep seeing storms one after another. Illinois State Fair, remember, Illinois leads the entire country in tornadoes so far this year alone. Now, for this week, not any of that in the forecast, but rain. And that'll ruin a corn dog, an elephant ear, a turkey leg real quick. So looking at Wednesday and Thursday with that opportunity of rain along with Saturday. So tomorrow, maybe not as busy, as crowded at the Illinois State Fair in Springfield. So you could get there with the lower 80s and have a nice time at the fair and make some memories with the family and not be worried about, of course, the storms. One thing is a reminder, when you have the Fox Weather app, at the bottom we have the events tab. You can plug in these type of events into your tab and we can get you those updates as they come in to the Fox Weather Forecast Center. Let's send you back outside and show you the Big Apple right now. It's nice and calm. We do have some storms potentially coming in overnight, but what does the rest of the week look like? Not only for New York, but the entire East Coast. We're going to dive deeper into that on the other side of the break.
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5: I'm getting the girls together for a few days in Isle of Palms. And trust me, I've got it all planned out. We're talking spa time, sunshine by the pool, and obviously, the best food Carolina has to offer. We'll take in the sights, slow down a bit, and maybe take the scenic routes. Carolina sunshine and a few surprises we definitely didn't plan for. Come along with us to Wild Dunes.

some pretty fierce storms spreading across the Appalachians as well, across Kentucky and West Virginia. We had intense storms that toppled trees and triggered dozens of flood reports. Tonight, no different. We're still looking at a very active scene across a good chunk of the country, including those across the heartland. But let's get you to the East Coast first, where we had this storm that just opened up over Leonardtown in Maryland. This is right before we get to the eastern shore. So all of these storms have been moving in from the west to the east. We have this area of low pressure here that's been spinning offshore. When it pops back up, as we're on the last leg of here, the daylight, you're looking at that low that continues to spin away. But really what the big problem is, or the big trigger, is this line of storms here that's working its way across that I-95, and specifically even a little bit farther south across parts of the Mid-Atlantic. D.C. just got out of a storm. Most of those storms have trailed all the way to the south and, say, east of the nation's capital. This is where we had that storm over Leonardtown that's right below me now. So a lot of heavy rain, a lot of big wind gusts, a lot of lightning that we've seen kind of pop up, more than 158 lightning strikes as this kind of pushes through. When we look at other areas that we've been watching these storms kind of pop in as well, it's been from the Mid-Atlantic down into, say, the southeast. Winston-Salem has been seeing a couple of showers and storms. North Carolina getting ready to get some of those storms too. We did have at one point a couple of flash flood warnings and severe thunderstorm warnings right along this line here that shaped up out of Tennessee, pushing into the southeast, right into this zone that's in that level 2 out of 5 right now. When we look over at some of the storms that we've been watching so far, it's back towards Alabama, northern Georgia, that we are starting to see a lot of these severe weather kind of popping in. But notice this line has been pretty busy through the course of this afternoon and evening. And now as we kind of look at some of those hot spots, Asheville just got in on some of that heavy rain. Storm just now to the south. Charlotte, get ready for a couple of rumbles of thunder. But really, a lot of our storm activity in terms of severe weather is happening a little bit farther back west into the south. So we look at Georgia right over the state line into parts of Alabama here. And these have been two areas that we have continued to see the heaviest of rain. We've seen a lot of lightning. We're also looking at a lot of big winds, 60 mile per hour winds. That's what these storms are warned for at the moment. Moving into, say, Calhoun in the Georgia side, over Fort Payne and down towards Sand Rock on the Alabama side. That's in place until about 8:45 tonight, local time. Now, what these storms have already done have been a little bit of some damage. We've seen a couple of damage reports. We've certainly seen a lot of power outages here too. A lot of that is attributed to the winds that we've been seeing kind of pop up. So that has been something that has been something that's been kind of streamlined through the evening hours with these storms. But look at one of these wind reports that came in. Jefferson County Dispatch, a fallen tree on a road that pulled down power lines. So that has been what led to a couple of the power lines power outages being popped up back towards, say, Tennessee. Notice that we do have a county here. 40% to 50% of that county is now without power as well. And then as we look at these storms that we were talking about earlier, that could certainly be the case moving forward into tonight for those across Georgia and Alabama. Now, this is where we have that last little bit of severe thunderstorm watch. So as the storm kind of pushes through, they've been shaving away at it from the backside. So again, these areas in northern Georgia, South Carolina, North Carolina, this is where we have that line of storms that's currently working its way in into that threat zone that has been highlighted for a watch. So that is still holding true until 10 p.m. tonight. And then we'll start to see that kind of wind down as well. As long as these storms continue to be severe, they will continue to have that watch attached to it. Another aspect of this has been the flooding. And we've watched this kind of play out too, a level 2 out of 5, really into the Appalachians, where we had a lot of our heavier storms earlier in the day, but also just coming off of the hills of a very active weekend for a lot of folks too. So when we look at the flood aspect, we still have a couple of flood warnings that are in place for Ohio and West Virginia once again. This time around, north of about Charleston, we have that flood warning in place until 10:45, as we had a nice line of storms that kind of blew through here. All of that red, all of that orange popping up on the screen, indicating the heaviest of the rain that moved in. So that was a big part of the flood aspect. And this comes on the hills of really seeing a lot of the flooding across the region in general. So that's why we had that level 2 out of 4 for excessive rainfall. Notice that Clarksburg down to about Burnsville, we saw over 3 to 5 inches of rain in most of those areas. So now as we get in on another round of rain, that's going to lead to an insult to injury situation across the region. Well, watch that closely, but really for this part of the country, back towards the upper Midwest, we have been trending above where we should be in terms of the precip departure. So any amount of rain moving forward is

0: certainly going to be a bit more damaging in terms of the flood aspect, and that's going to be the case over the next couple of hours or so. Florida's drying out nicely, but I want to take you to one more spot really quickly, as we did have a couple of storms just back towards the west across the plains. Looking at some of these here, we'll take you to Nebraska, where we have been watching a tornado warning that popped up across the region just a couple of minutes ago. So getting into central Nebraska, this is where that storm is right now, just off towards, to say, west of Bartlett. We have a tornado warning that's in place, radar indicated. The storm system looks to be pretty healthy. You can see almost that hook echo doing something like that. As it pushes into this general direction. So if you're in Bartlett or down towards, say, Ord, this is moving in your direction, Garfield and Wheeler County, until 8:30 Central Time. We're going to watch that closely, too. Want to see if we could see any type of velocity here. So, again, it doesn't look too impressive, but there is, I can see why radar kind of picked that up for this little zone here. So that is probably where they're getting in on some rotation across the region, and it's moving down towards about Noble. Just watch that very closely. Get into a safe space until that kind of lets up across the region. And we'll keep a close eye on it the next couple of hours as well. Now, I do want to take you back to our other top story, which happens to be the tropics, as we are your Hurricane HQ. Hurricane Lala was one of those storms that really just did a number this weekend. Take a listen to, you know, some of the damage that kind of played out.
1: It's a Fox weather alert. Hurricane Lala clobbering the Big Island, Hawaii.
2: This is what we got, Rainbow Falls. You know, sometimes it's running at a trickle, but not today. This is about as strong as it ever gets.
3: This is the beginning of the storm. We still have a lot more to go, and so we're very concerned.
0: This is an island that doesn't see direct impacts like this, or hasn't in the past, so this is still a very big deal.
2: I don't know if you can see, but I can see there's debris, logs and pieces of wood coming downstream.
3: We've had hurricanes. We've had the perimeters of the hurricanes, and we had systems, but for that eye to come close to the island, I'm born and raised on the island. I have never seen that. We're going to have to weather this and see how this plays out.
0: Again, to tell the story of Lala's impact across parts of Hawaii, we are just now getting a look at just how dangerous some of the conditions have become. The Hawaii National Guard releasing some video of two paramedics being rescued on Saturday after their vehicle became trapped in floodwaters. Now, with the worst of Lala over, the focus is shifting to recovery, and residents there are clearing debris and cleaning up what the storm may have left behind across all of the islands. When we look at the numbers, that was something else that really jumped off the charts for even us in the meteorological world here. You look at, you know, some of these numbers that were coming in, some of the top rain totals, more than 43 inches of rain falling in some of the higher elevations along the Big Island. And that was just the cap. We saw well over 2 feet in most areas. Now, when we look at rainfall totals for Maui specifically, that's where we're looking at, you know, that cap being 2 feet. And that was in the forecast, right? So we knew that could possibly be the case. Hilo actually breaking a daily record for rain, 6.82 inches of rain, making it its ninth wettest August day on record. Now, Hurricane Lala left a trail of destruction across the Aloha State this weekend, and we had those powerful winds. We had the flash flooding, the damaging homes. We do want to talk to Hawaiians about the result of this tropical cyclone. We have Fox weather correspondent Katie Byrne, who spoke with us from Honolulu with a closer look at the aftermath.
4: The cleanup is underway across Hawaii after Lala, but for some communities, the damage is so severe it could take weeks, if not months, to fully recover.
5: Winds were like really strong that you could feel it like through our walls, like you could feel our house shaking.
4: Crews fill truckloads of debris from trees that fell across the island of Oahu. More than 200,000 customers in Hawaii lost power at the peak of the storm. In the mountains, winds gusted faster than 80 miles per hour.
6: The palms and trying to clean up what the storm left behind. It's a lot of, since it was like storming, a lot of wind, you know, so a lot of like pollution and just rubbish flying around. Just down there, like the trees like over there, down that side is like all broken down.
4: The hardest hit area is Hawaii's Big Island, where more than 3 feet of rain fell in some places, turning streams into raging rivers, washing out roads and bridges, leaving some communities completely cut off with only one way in and one way out.
7: Definitely the worst flooding damage that I've seen out in the Kau area. So we will have longstanding road challenges, bridge challenges, access issues for residents that might be isolated.
4: Water powerful enough to sweep homes off their foundations, and the wind ripping roofs off of dozens of other homes.
8: Your grandma's roof went come off, and I was like, you gotta be kidding. And she wasn't, and I was like, looking, I was like, oh, no, that's not good. And yeah, it's just, it hurts, but, you know, everything can be, you know, remade. It's just, you can't be remade. Like, this whole house could be remade, but just not grandma or any humans, you know, so.
4: And as recovery continues, officials are already watching another area of low pressure far east of Hawaii that has a chance of development in the next week. In Honolulu, Katie Byrne, Fox Weather.
0: I want to take you back across the mainland where Fox Weather is your severe weather HQ. Storms pounded parts of Kentucky and West Virginia over the weekend, and we're looking at some of that aftermath as they continue to recover from those floodwaters. It has been a busy couple of days for the Heartland. Coming up, we're going to talk more about the forecast after this quick break.

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1: Welcome back into Fox Weather at Night. Communities across Kentucky and West Virginia are again picking up the pieces after days of relentless storms and flooding. From homes to businesses, roads to bridges, the rushing water has left behind widespread damage across the region. And with the ground already saturated, the threat is far from over. So looking at how we've had this busy weekend, we take you to Sunday between areas like Kentucky, back towards parts of Ohio, West Virginia, Illinois. We definitely have seen our fair share of heavy rain, and you're hearing some of that, right? All of that humidity in the atmosphere, those big heavy raindrops just falling across the region, led to a number of flood concerns that were playing out on Sunday, and that was specifically for Kentucky. Now, when we look at what has been playing out, more than 600 reports over the last couple of days. So this weekend has certainly been busy. A lot of them for the flash flooding, more than 273. A lot of them also for just regular flooding, up to 60. And then heavy rain in general back towards, say, Illinois, where this all kind of got started. And then trickling off towards the east, the flood concerns really came into play. When we look at the totals, Indiana led the charts, especially for the Midwest, over a foot in most areas for Indiana. And again, this is coming off the hills of a very, very wet summer. Summer 2026, you can see all of that yellow on the map, all of that orange on the map. This is looking at the precip departure, right? So this is compared to what we typically would see this time of the year, say last year. And we look at areas like Chicago or back towards Des Moines or even Peoria, where we had over 7 inches of rain so far for this summer. So you add into that the fact that we saw another 12 inches in some areas. We're coming in hot when we look at the Midwest wettest summers. I mean, Indiana, Ohio, Illinois, Kentucky, some of your first, if not third, wettest summers so far. So of course, we are going to see flooding, but now you add in this new layer of flooding with river flooding. And that was a big scenario, big player in all of that, what happened this weekend with the flash flooding across the region. Still a lot of places actually in that moderate to even action stage for flooding across the region. Now, those severe storms, as I mentioned, they slammed Indiana. We had major flash flooding. It left families without homes. Fox News multimedia reporter Chelsea Torres was on the ground in Indianapolis with a closer look at that devastation.
2: Here in one of the hardest hit neighborhoods in northern Indianapolis, this is the process that a lot of families are now coming to terms with. And that's having to clean out and muck out as much as they can of their homes. Here you can see this homeowner, Kyle, has already taken so many of his belongings out of his home because it was destroyed in the flood. We have kids' books here, things from a little girl's bedroom, a lot of belongings. And if we move a little bit more inside his home, which he gave us free rein to show inside his home, he wants people to know that this is exactly what so many families are dealing with here in this area. You can see how much mud has been caked on the ground. The drywall is so easy to just rip off here. And you can also see just how high the water got inside this home. A lot of families are dealing with this and trying to figure out exactly what they can do next to really clean up. And that's not the end of it, because water is still high in these areas. You can see the streets still completely covered in this flooded waters. And a lot of families that we've been talking to that live further down this road say they can't even get to their home unless they're using some sort of kayak or canoe. But this just goes to show exactly how detrimental, how destroying this flood water was. All of this debris, all of the trees that have been knocked down, all covered up here in this area. And even further ahead, you can see a stalled out car. There was well over 350 evacuations throughout the Indianapolis area. Many families here in this neighborhood told me they were also evacuated. One family that lives right here around the corner described what it was like just having to deal with this floodwaters and how fast it came just in the past couple of days.
3: It was our first home, you know, and to have to kayak, you know, to your home, to just see that everything that you worked for is gone, it was pretty bad. It was pretty rough.
2: Now a lot of families are telling me that they just need help. And fortunately, the community has come together, rallied together, especially when those evacuations started. But again, a lot of neighbors are saying that they just need resources out here to help them clean up as much as they possibly can. They need those cleaning supplies, anything they possibly can get to really move on from this devastation from this flood. In Indianapolis, Chelsea Torres, Fox Weather.
1: All right, I want to head over to the East Coast, where we're watching a shift in the weather over the next couple of days. Storms are on the horizon for parts of the East Coast, a lot of it because of this cold front that's going to be moving into the parts of the Mid-Atlantic, setting the stage towards the middle of the week. So we're thinking Wednesday by the time we get into Thursday and even Friday. A couple of storms kind of falling into place. We're looking at the southeast pushing into the Mid-Atlantic with that cold front that slices through. Now, with these storms, we could see a lot of heavy rainfall. We could also see some flooding. So that's going to be two of the things that we watch pretty closely. The reason why we are expecting a lot of rainfall with this is that surge of moisture that's going to be in place ahead of that front. So as the two kind of collide, they allow for this big opportunity of heavy rain to be moving in across primarily the Carolinas and even farther south of that for parts of Georgia. The other half of this is the fact that temperatures leading up until then will be very warm. We're talking some record temperatures across the southeast, if not just hot in general. So that leads to the instability that will also be in place. So when we have that instability, a lot of that pink on the screen here will lead to these storms that will tap into that and really become robust and strong and lead to some heavier downpours. So looking at this kind of play out through the weekend, again, we watch this start on Wednesday, take us through the weekend as this front kind of stalls out. Notice that you'll see that change in that portion of the front over parts of the Carolinas. That's where we could see this kind of slowly but surely inch to the south. With that slow movement, that adds to another layer of flooding across the region too. So a wet weekend for some folks farther south. If you're to the north, say the Mid-Atlantic, even portions of the Northeast, Thursday and Friday, we're going to watch you very closely for this flood risk. A level 1 out of 4, primarily because of that cold front merging with all of that moisture that's already in place. But then as we head a little farther to the south of there, that's where we could see some stronger storms that could lead to heavier downpours. So we're talking possibly, you know, some heavy rainfall rates at times that could lead to flooding across North and South Carolina. Saturday, we extended out. So notice that a good chunk of the Northeast back into the conversation once again. A couple of storms for New York, a couple of storms down through Philly and into D.C., and then also looking at that resurgence of that rebust of storms with that stationary front somewhere like this across the Carolinas. So yeah, plans this weekend. I hope they do not involve being outdoors because this is what we're looking at. Some areas could see some heavy rain. We're talking 3 to 5 inches from about Maryland and out towards the eastern shore down through parts of northern parts of South Carolina. That's where we have the heaviest rain totals so far. Again, it's all dependent on that front. Good news here, silver lining, if I had to offer one, is the fact that we have been dealing with a lot of drought conditions in some of these areas, especially primarily down towards the coastline. So those areas that are going to see a lot of heavy rain, South Carolina, North Carolina, you actually will be seeing a bit of a benefit to that by the time all is said and done. Drought Monitor does have a couple of spots in that extreme to exceptional for drought. So just watch that closely. You know, with the ground being so hard, it's not really able to absorb a lot of the rain. So that could be another layer. But thankfully, you know, and hopefully it is all just a benefit at the end of the day. Want to continue with the southeast because, as I mentioned, I kind of alluded to it, this extreme heat that's just not letting up. We have heat alerts that have been issued across parts of the southeast, and it's leaving areas in the upper 90s, if not low 100s. The lower Mississippi Valley into the Carolinas will feel the worst of the heat. We're talking a rare 4 out of 4 for extreme heat risk across parts of the southeast in general, but particularly in those states. While some people may have a pool or somewhere, you know, else to kind of cool off, that's not the case for everyone. We have Fox Weather's Bane Froney, who spoke with us from Isle of Palms in South Carolina, with her tips on how to stay cool in this extreme heat.
0: If you don't have water to cool down in, there's a couple of safety tips that you can utilize in order to beat this heat. Number one, taking breaks in the shade and the air conditioning, that is going to be your best friend when this heat is on deck. On top of this, too, wearing some light, loose clothing, that's also going to help you out quite a bit. Also, try to avoid being outside during those peak hours right around the afternoon. And if you have to be outdoors, avoid doing so for long periods of time. It's going to keep you the most safe. And, of course, you got to hydrate. Sometimes you don't even realize how much you're sweating until it's hours go by. So it's important to make sure you're drinking water.
1: Now, you heard Bane with all of her tips. One thing that I think she forgot, and I'm noticing, I'm going to text my girl Bane and let her know, she needs to put on some sunscreen. I can see her turning red a little bit. So she's been out in the sun for a while. That heat is definitely kicking in. But we have extreme heat warnings that are going to be in place right where Bane is in South Carolina, but also wrapping around through Florida and into parts of Louisiana. Here is why. Once we get into our Tuesday, our Wednesday, we're looking at these temperatures that just continue to rise. 90s, triple digits, very dangerous conditions that keep us right all the way up to about the week. Notice that as we get into about Wednesday, Charleston will feel like 108 with a high of 97. New Orleans feeling like 104. Houston feeling like 105. And Orlando feeling like 102. Now, the amount of time that you spend outside is going to make all of the difference, right? This is that type of heat that you only can be outside for a couple of moments. You need to be drinking a lot of water. If not, you're going to be putting yourself at a heat risk. And any area that's highlighted in the purple happens to be an extreme heat risk. So just keep that in mind. That's going to be the case through the middle of the week for a lot of areas where we actually will watch this extend through the end of the month of August. Notice that if we look at the temperature outlook, this takes us to that last week of August, August 27th. We continue to see temperatures that will likely trend above average from about the North Carolina region down through Texas. And that does include all of the Southeast. So keep that in mind. I talked about how much time to spend outside. I'll put numbers to it. You really cannot spend a lot of time outside. And that alert time frame, the hours at risk are about 39. Once we get into that caution to dangerous, notice that that number starts to slide down a little bit further. So keep in mind how much time you're spending outdoors. I want to take you back to the Midwest, where floodwaters will fill the streets and towns once again. This was the case in Indiana along the White River. We're talking about days of devastating flooding and how the region is recovering coming up after this break.

0: Welcome back into Fox Weather at Night. You're looking at Georgia right now. That's getting slammed with some heavy rain, a lot of lightning too. It's been really active on the radar. So let's actually get to the radar from the northeast down to the southeast. We've been watching these lines of storms pop up through the course of this evening. And as we continue to watch, it's really this low pressure system that has been the main culprit in it all. So let's take you from the north to the south. Northeast is finally starting to get the last leg of those storms. It's really into the mid-Atlantic where we've watched this line of storms severe now across parts of Maryland. So across the Chesapeake, we have Calvert County back towards St. Mary's County. 9:45 is when you'll have the severe thunderstorm that is moving over you, kind of let up. Until then, just keep an eye on it. We have 60-mile-per-hour winds. That's primarily what it's warned for at this moment in time. Some hail coming in 3/4 of an inch, so pea-sized hail at best. But most of this is going to continue to push over towards the Chesapeake and then eventually into parts of the Delmarva. So we'll watch that very closely. Another area that we've been keeping a close eye on has been southeast. Winston-Salem, you're still pretty warm right now. A couple of showers over you, but in North Carolina in general, we had some couple of storms that were some pretty significant ones earlier in the afternoon and evening. Now we're getting to the backside of this where a lot of those storms have lost a lot of the storm energy. Charlotte, just watch out. A couple of showers over you. Huntsville is where we've been seeing most of the instability kind of hang on along that I-59 corridor. Here's our storm. So again, this is where it all kind of got started and they slowly but surely drug to the south. And that's where we're watching some of these showers and storms right now. Quiet over Charlotte. I thought we could see a couple of severe thunderstorms here. Not the case, but here's where most of those storms have been. We're looking at areas like northern Georgia, back towards northern Alabama, right across the state line. This complex of storms has been pretty interesting. Now, the tail end of this is where we're still looking at that instability in place. So 60-mile-per-hour winds over Cherokee as well as Etowah County in parts of Alabama. They let up on the severe thunderstorm in parts of Georgia. But again, if you had maybe a flight out of Atlanta, this is going to be something that slows you down. I recently went through it. It was a headache. So just give yourself some patience at the airport. Looking at the outages, we have some power outages that really started to trickle in when this storm happened back into parts of Tennessee. So the origin of it really was some big wind makers, right? And we had a lot of storm damage, wind damage coming in out of it. This one wind damage report coming in out of Bainbury, where we had a couple of trees that had fallen down on a power line. So that was what added to the overall wind damage across the region that led to power outages. There is one county there in that orange highlighting 40 to 50% of the customers that are without power at this hour. Looking at some of the other places, Chattanooga, you're looking pretty good now. Most of your storms to the south of you in northern Georgia. And just overall, we were under a severe thunderstorm watch. I wouldn't be surprised if they start chipping this away. They already have from the north to the south. So where we have that line of storms right now, they're right into that zone. Once they kind of lose all that instability, don't have much to tap into, I'm sure they'll lift us watch. Until then, make sure you're staying in
1: 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Hurricane Lala clobbering the Big Island, Hawaii.
2: This is what we got, Rainbow Falls. You know, sometimes it's running at a trickle, but not today. This is about as strong as it ever gets.
3: This is the beginning of the storm. We still have a lot more to go, and so we're very concerned.
0: This is an island that doesn't see direct impacts like this or hasn't in the past, so this is still a very big deal.
2: I don't know if you can see, but I can see there's debris, logs and pieces of wood coming downstream.
3: We've had hurricanes. We've had the perimeters of the hurricanes, and we had systems. But for that eye to come close to the island, I'm born and raised on the island. I have never seen that. We're going to have to weather this and see how this plays out.
0: Those moments are only the beginning of what was playing out across parts of Hawaii and really telling the story of Lala and its impacts across the state. Now we're getting a look at just how dangerous some of the conditions became. The Hawaii National Guard releasing this video of two paramedics that were doing a rescue when a vehicle got caught in the floodwaters. And the worst of Lala, it is over, but the focus is now shifting to the recovery aspect. Residents are clearing the debris. They're clearing up what the storm left behind across the islands. And one of the things that, you know, we've been watching very closely is how this storm played out from the very beginning to the very end, right? When we look at all of the different models that we had to keep a close eye on, we average all of the 25 models that run prior to Sunday morning. And one of the models really stuck to its track and and stuck to what the storm actually did, that being the Google AI model. So that confidence is now risen significantly, right? We're now into the heart of the Pacific hurricane season, and it's doing pretty good in terms of agreeing with the forecast and what's all said and done on the back end. Even for this little part here, which was a little bit more on the concerning side, you'll notice that there's a little bit of a wiggle in the track itself. We still had that 90% accuracy with the Google AI. So pretty interesting to see it on the back end, how confident that was. When we look at the overall track, notice that the storm in itself continued to move into that general direction. It did clip a good portion of the Big Island. At one point in time, we were watching it strengthen into that Category 1, wondering if it would ever make that historic landfall. That was not the case, but it certainly did bring some historic numbers. Look at some of these rain totals that came in. More than 43 inches of rain had fallen in some of the highest terrains across the Big Island. And that was just the cap. We saw a lot of totals coming in at 35 to 34 inches. When we look at Maui and Oahu, we look at the amount of rain that came in here, more than 2 feet of rain in some areas there too. Now, Hilo actually had a chance to break a daily record. 6.82 was the daily record that was broken for the amount of rain that had fallen in just one day, making for the ninth wettest August day on record. And that goes back to 1949. This is an overall look at how that rain kind of poured in. It was very interesting to see in real time because it also takes a look at the elevation. As the mountaintops go up, how that rain also kind of filters into, and that orographic lift plays into that. Another aspect has been the big winds. Top wind report coming in at the very top of Mauna Kea Summit, 140 miles per hour. Now, Hurricane Lala has definitely left a trail of destruction. We had that powerful wind, those rains. Fox Weather correspondent Katie Byrne spoke with us from Honolulu on the closer look of the aftermath.
4: The cleanup is underway across Hawaii after Lala, but for some communities, the damage is so severe it could take weeks, if not months, to fully recover.
5: Winds were, like, really strong that you could feel it, like, through our walls, like, you could feel our house shaking.
4: Crews fill truckloads of debris from trees that fell across the island of Oahu. More than 200,000 customers in Hawaii lost power at the peak of the storm. In the mountains, winds gusted faster than 80 miles per hour.
6: The palms and trying to clean up what the storm left behind. There's a lot of, since it was like storming, a lot of wind, you know, so a lot of like pollution and just rubbish flying around. Because down there, like the trees, like over there, down that side is like all broken down.
4: The hardest hit area is Hawaii's Big Island, where more than 3 feet of rain fell in some places, turning streams into raging rivers, washing out roads and bridges, leaving some communities completely cut off with only one way in and one way out.
7: Definitely the worst flooding damage that I've seen out in the Kau area. So we will have long-standing road challenges, bridge challenges, access issues for residents that might be isolated.
4: Water powerful enough to sweep homes off their foundations, and the wind ripping roofs off of dozens of other homes.
8: Your grandma's roof went come off, and I was like, you gotta be kidding. And she wasn't, and I was like looking, I was like, oh, no, that's not good. And yeah, it's just, it hurts, but you know, everything could be, you know, remade. It's just, you can't be remade. Like, this whole house could be remade, but just not grandma or any humans, you know, so.
4: And as recovery continues, officials are already watching another area of low pressure far east of Hawaii that has a chance of development in the next week. In Honolulu, Katie Byrne, Fox Weather.
0: Now, of course, one of the other big players was the big wave that we saw in. Want to shift gears a bit? Poor air quality is a common weather factor that comes with summer heat, which is beginning to rapidly spread across the country. Our sponsors at Realtor.com breaks down how to navigate poor air quality when buying property in areas where air quality gets frequently affected, especially during the summer months.
9: Hi, my name is James Wexler. 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Well-known city now with some of the best restaurants, shopping, nightlife, golf, and best weather you can find. One of the great things is the dry climate, but with that comes some concerns about dust, air. Besides the house that you fall in love with, there are three really important factors to take in consideration. The neighborhood, because different neighborhoods have different air quality. So in central Phoenix, there is a lot of dust collection that builds up. When you get outside the city and you get a little closer to some of the mountains, there's a little bit more wind. The dust doesn't hover nearly as much. But there are concerns in all parts of the city, even Scottsdale and some of these suburbs, such as if there's new construction next to you, which causes a lot of dust to kick up. If you do have health concerns, it's critical you stay away from the highways. Being close to highways, no matter what city you're in greater Phoenix, is a concern. There's definitely going to be more air pollution. Those areas, usually the dust and smog, does sit over it. Probably the biggest factor is the quality of the home, the insulation, the efficiency of the air conditioning, making sure you have the right protections, sealed doors, sealed windows, making sure your air conditionings are being serviced, your air ducts are clean, and changing out air filters is really, really critical. The best tool you can use when you start your home search is the air quality maps on realtor.com. 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
0: Well, take a look at this, an insane time-lapse video from Norman, Oklahoma on Sunday. A downburst slammed to the ground. Coming up, we're going to break down some of the fascinating radar data that goes along with it. Fox Weather, we'll be right back.

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1: Brian Norcross with a Hurricane HQ Minute about the new AI computer forecast models at hurricanes. AI models landed with a big splash in 2025, becoming a valuable forecasting resource. This graph represents the 2025 average errors in the predictions made by the various computer models. The lower on the graph, the better. That line with the lowest errors in almost every time period represents the forecasts by the Google DeepMind AI system. By the end of the hurricane season, when Hurricane Melissa was threatening Jamaica, the Hurricane Center was regularly mentioning the Google model as a factor in its thinking. The Google DeepMind model is trained on some 50 years of global weather data and data from almost 5,000 hurricanes and tropical systems. The AI notices the patterns that make the storms tick, and in 2025 produced 50 possible tracks at each forecast time. The final Google forecast was made by averaging those possible tracks. And now the model has been expanded to produce 1,000 possible outcomes, the next step in the AI revolution in tropical forecasting. And a disclosure, I had a very small role as a trusted tester and a consultant on the Google DeepMind project. Fox Weather, for all seasons, for all America.
2: Imagine this. Millions of gallons of water dumping from the sky in just a matter of minutes. That's what happened in Norman, Oklahoma just yesterday, and it's about south of Oklahoma City for perspective. But this time lapse captures this downburst, which is so interesting because not only did we get a chance to see it there in video, but also we caught it on the radar. So let's kind of dissect what's happening because this is where we get to get a little geeky into tonight. I'm going to try my best to be like Ari. I'm not that geeky, but we'll try it. But nonetheless, here's how things kind of played out. We had the pass radar. We also look at the velocity. When we have a downburst like this, it's basically a thunderstorm that moves into the region and eventually it collapses. And when we have that collapse, we're looking at a lot of heavy rain just kind of unleashing in the storm. So when you look at the radar, I want you to look at how this storm kind of pushes in and notice that we see that huge collapse, right? Now I'm going to pause it for a second because you'll also notice on the video here, all of the winds kind of moving in different directions at the bottom or on the surface of this thunderstorm. This is a look at it from velocity. So you hear us talk about how when we get close to the radar, that green means that it's moving towards the radar and the red means that it's moving away. That's a look at how that played out below me in the video, right? Those winds just kind of dispersing all within the same matter and moment. And of course, the tail end of this also looks pretty cool too. You often hear us talk about an outflow boundary. Take a look at this. That played out right here. We had that outflow that kind of took shape once this all kind of collapsed and all that rain kind of poured out of that. A lot of it happens because we have a lot of rain and hail kind of suspended within the core. Actually, let me bring up the video here. Within the core. So you'll notice that at certain points in time, there's that core, right? That's all of the rain and hail that's getting kind of collapsed within the thunderstorm. And that's in that updraft. Now, once we kind of push it forward, you'll notice that we have a lot of cool air. So that's getting built in and that's allowing for a lot of the rain or the precip to evaporate in the thunderstorm. Eventually, things start to really collapse. We have that rain cooled air in place that's going to no longer kind of hold up into the thunderstorm. And it kind of just lets out. Imagine like a bag of water just kind of opening up. And there are our winds that kind of take shape out of that. So that's what we saw kind of play out on video. And we also have that here to explain winds just kind of spreading in all different directions and kind of taking over across the region. So that was really cool to kind of see play out. We caught it on video. We caught it on radar. We caught it on velocity. And now we get to kind of explain it here with you, our viewers. And it was something that in Norman, Oklahoma, I couldn't imagine being at the grocery store and you're walking out to your car and you get hit with this gust of wind or even worse, you're under all of that rain that kind of pours out there too. So fascinating to see, but definitely thinking about our folks there in Oklahoma. All right, from there, we want to take it to the Midwest, where our next big story happens to be an opportunity of severe weather. So we're going to be watching that kind of take shape. A cold front taking over this week. It's going to sag to the south. That helps with that lift in a lot of the storms across the region from Wisconsin down through Illinois, back towards Iowa, eventually even as far south as Missouri and into Kansas and Nebraska. Severe storms are possible through Tuesday. Then we also watch that enhanced risk for flooding on the back end of all of this, too. Now, we know that this is a zone that has seen its fair share of a lot of rain. We're actually above where we should be in terms of precip. So when you add on the fact that we could see more storms, flooding is definitely going to be something that I think I want folks to keep in mind. Although we're talking about severe weather, a level 2 out of 5 in those areas highlighted in the red, Kansas City right in the bullseye, this is how storms kind of play out. We do see them earlier in the day. So if you're in Omaha, back towards Norfolk, just watch for the storms as you're stepping out the door. Afternoon hours, they're a little bit situated to the east. So Chicago, back towards Madison, Wisconsin, they're moving over you. The big opportunity for severe weather comes a little later. So we'll look at these areas as that front slowly but surely sags to the south and then eventually pulling to the south and east as we head through Wednesday. So next couple of days are going to be very interesting. The reason why Wednesday is a little bit even more interesting is because we just had that devastating flooding out of Indiana, as well as back towards Kentucky, West Virginia. So now that we have another chance of seeing rain, by the time we get into Wednesday and Thursday, that could be an insult to injury scenario. Notice that going through Tuesday and Wednesday, we have a level 2 out of 4 for excessive rainfall across these regions. When we look at the totals right now, we're looking at a couple of pockets here that could see upwards of 2 inches of rain before all is said and done. So that really doesn't help at all. You know, when we look at the flooding risk across the region, a couple of areas I want to highlight is Des Moines, Iowa. Those storms starting you off on Tuesday, a little bit of fog hanging into Wednesday. So that moisture still in the atmosphere, and then possibly even a couple of showers for you by the time we get into Thursday. Now, Fox Weather is your Hurricane HQ, and we do have a couple of things to talk about here, one of which is the Atlantic being quiet. We'll take it for now. Definitely don't want to see any devastation moving forward across parts of the lower 48. But we do have 2 disturbances that we're watching pretty closely spinning in the basin. So El Nino has certainly silenced the Atlantic and no tropical development is expected over the next 7 days. But when we look at those little pockets here of tropical waves, if they get themselves in a nice pocket of conducive, you know, atmospheric conditions, that's when we could see something kind of pop off. So right now, we're holding our breath pretty closely because this is how things have pretty much been playing out. The remnants of a tropical disturbance is moving through parts of the Caribbean. They can use the rain, honestly. We haven't seen much in the way of rain for the Caribbean islands, Lesser Antilles, up towards, say, Puerto Rico, Dominican Republic. And we're actually looking at some drought conditions that are starting to build in. So the rain will take devastating rain, devastating winds. We do want to put a hold on that. And thankfully, we do have hostile conditions that will not allow for anything to try to develop. Now, our next tropical wave, taking this through the end of August, there is some hints that something may try to pop off and become a tropical disturbance. Now, the chances of that happen to be very low, but it is in that zone where maybe if it gets itself in a nice little pocket where there isn't any Saharan dust, the winds aren't as hostile, and the sea surface temperatures remain warm, we could see a possibility. Until then, we're going to kind of write that off for a moment because these are the things that are keeping the conditions very quiet, at least over the next 7 days or so. Now, when we get into the Atlantic hurricane season, I want you to remember that we are only in the very beginning, right? Remember, we get into the peak of the season by the time we get into September. The reason why this year may be a little bit different just happens to be because of the El Nino. El Nino is in full swing. We've been talking about it all year long. It actually is going to last us through the end of this year and into the parts of the next winter and even the fall. So that is going to be something that I think we'll have to really continue to watch in terms of the conditions. I want to take you to the EPAC where all of this El Nino has been playing out, right? You're looking at comparing the super El Nino this year to previous El Nino years. And this year it's off the charts. And it also makes us say, no wonder we've been seeing a lot of the activity back towards the Pacific. That's where all of the conditions are actually conducive for tropical development. We had Lala. We have 2 other areas that we're watching very closely. Thankfully, Lala has now surpassed Hawaii and is trying to work its way off towards, say, the west and the open Pacific. There's a couple of islands out there that we'll keep a close eye on, but for the most part, main chain of islands are definitely looking much better in terms of active conditions. Now, we're in that recovery zone, so that doesn't mean that Hawaii is completely fine. We're still dealing with a lot of flooding across the region and certainly in any of that wind damage that played out, too. In terms of Lala and what happens moving forward, there is going to be an opportunity for it to continue to strengthen, right? We talked about how the Pacific is really warm. We haven't seen much in the way of hostile winds. So now that it's in that open water and we're looking at open conditions, notice that we could see winds up to 80 miles per hour, 85 by the time we get into Wednesday. So the middle of this week, we actually can see this strengthen once again as a hurricane pushing forward. The good news here is that, as we mentioned, it's moving into open waters. We usually call this a fish storm, so not really impacting any land over the next couple of days. And of course, we'll kind of see this fizzle out eventually at some point in time. But we're looking at tropical storm conditions now. Wednesday, we may peak right back up into hurricane conditions, possibly even a strong Category 3 hurricane or greater. And then it kind of evens out there until it kind of just winds itself down. Next couple of disturbances that we're watching, a 50% chance. This may be, while on the lower side in terms of percentages, may be an issue for Hawaii in the next couple of days because it may bring an added layer of rain across the region. So notice that in terms of the tropical threat, it's in that moderate category, not looking at another Lala scenario in terms of where we are in the forecast, but we may see more rain on the way for the Hawaiian islands, and that is something that they don't need there across the island simply because they're still in recovery mode from Lala, right? We're still cleaning up. We're still trying to get rid of a lot of the debris and flooding concerns. Notice that we have this consolidation of all of the models, all of the lows kind of all agreeing that we could see this low move very close to the south of Hawaii. And what that means, we'll have to watch it over the next couple of days. But certainly it's in a nice pocket of moisture where it could play into additional rain. There is some dry air ahead of it, so we'll see how that kind of interacts with that low in the event that it becomes a tropical disturbance. But until then, you know, just keep in mind that we'll keep Hawaii in our prayers because that is something that they have already seen and they don't need more rain anytime soon. Now, of course, Lala has emerged from the eastern Pacific and the basin is still very active. We talked about all of that. Coming up next, we're going to take you through the storm as it happened and show you the recovery now underway across the islands.

0: much is going on from the upper Midwest with that there across the plains. And then also this added layer of concern for flooding. We've been seeing days of heavy rain and storms that have hit the Midwest over the last couple of weeks, the last past week in general. And the result is relentless. We watch deadly flooding take shape. Tragically, six people have lost their lives in Indiana from these storms. By the middle of the week, flooding was already ongoing. We had incredible images. Take a listen to how powerful that water was. That video coming in from our very own storm tracker, Corey Gerken, in Cambridge City, Indiana, which is just to the east of Indianapolis. Streets turned into rivers as water rose as high as 5 feet. But the rain, it didn't stop there. We also saw cities along the White River north of Indianapolis that experienced record flooding. Yeah, you heard that right. Look at all that rain. It collapsed a highway across the region, definitely built on in. And drone video showing the city of Carmel, Indiana, where the riverbanks eroded. Point to even, you know, that bridge being totally cut off. So some very scary situations that were playing out across the Midwest. The Midwest does face more storms and flooding right into the middle of this week. So let's talk about what we've seen so far. We'll talk about the forecast in just a moment. But looking at the rain reports the last couple of days, the weekend in general, we've saw more than 640 reports, and nearly half of that was for the flash flooding. Now, as we kind of look at some of these totals, we've been watching as more than a foot of rain fell in areas across Indiana, from farmland down to about Springport. That's where that 12-inch range really takes shape. And then also in Anderson, just shy of that, 11.9 inches of rain that fell there across parts of this week. Now, when we look at the added layer to this, because, yeah, 12 inches of rain is a lot. But imagine that falling on an area that has already seen 7 inches of rain so far this summer. We're actually above where we should be, or that typical threshold of where we should be in terms of the precip departure. So Peoria, for example, 7 inches above where you typically would be. Louisville, 8 inches above where you typically would be. And then on top of that, we are watching areas that have seen a foot of rain. That does make for some of the wettest summers that we've seen so far. Newcastle, Indiana, coming in first, ranking the first wettest Midwest summer. Looking at Terre Haute first there, and then Paducah, Kentucky, coming in at third, which is still pretty prolific when you look at the grand scheme of things. Another added layer to this was the amount of rain that fell over some of the water banks. So we're talking river flooding. That is something that is still very ongoing. A number of flood warnings that are in place for that. A lot of the local rivers, especially in Indiana, are in that action to about minor stage and even moderate stage a little bit farther downstream, where all of this water has to eventually try to drain out. So we're watching those communities like Bloomington very closely. Maybe you're in that minor category now, may start to see that update as that water finds its way south across the region. And those moments only begin to tell the very beginning of what we're watching across parts of the Midwest. We look at, you know, an area that has continuously seen those storms and a lot of that storm activity. And here we go again, rinse and repeat. More storms are certainly on the way. So right now we have that level 2 out of 5 for seeing severe weather. The reason being is a cold front, and it's going to be a pretty sharp and powerful one that kind of sags to the south, moves across the region really slowly. And with that slow movement, and a lot of moisture that's already in place, well, here we go again with another opportunity for flooding across the region. We had a couple of storms today. We'll watch that kind of take shape once again as we head into tomorrow. And as we go through our Tuesday, look at how things kind of move into place. So a lot of our storms start earlier in the day. And then as we continue through about the afternoon hours, we continue to watch this wave of storms kind of taking shape across the upper Midwest. Wisconsin, Illinois, down through Iowa. We'll have to watch you through the afternoon, evening hours. And then even through the overnight, St. Louis, it looks like there's a pretty strong complex over you by the time we get into about the 4 or 5 o'clock time frame for Wednesday morning. By the afternoon, another round of storms kind of move through. They're a little bit more scattered in nature, but this is going to start falling over areas that are a little bit more vulnerable. We just talked about Kentucky. We just talked about Indiana, Tennessee in the conversation there too, for some of these stronger storms into Thursday. So yeah, we do still have a chance of seeing some flooding across the region, a level 2 out of 4 for that excessive rainfall, taking us right into about Wednesday.
1: It's a Fox weather alert. Hurricane Lala.

0: clobbering the Big Island, Hawaii.
1: This is what we got, Rainbow Falls. You know, sometimes it's running at a trickle, but not today. This is about as strong as it ever gets.
2: This is the beginning of the storm. We still have a lot more to go, and so we're very concerned.
3: This is an island that doesn't see direct impacts like this, or hasn't in the past, so this is still a very big deal.
1: I don't know if you can see, but I can see there's debris, logs and pieces of wood coming downstream.
2: We've had hurricanes. We've had the perimeters of the hurricanes, and we had systems. But for that eye to come close to the island, I'm born and raised on the island. I have never seen that. We're going to have to weather this and see how this plays out.
3: And those moments only begin to tell the very beginning of Lala's impact across Hawaii. We're now getting a look at just how dangerous some of the conditions became. The Hawaii National Guard releasing this video of two paramedics being rescued Saturday after their vehicle became trapped in floodwaters. We also saw the worst of Lala that is over, but the focus now shifting to recovery. Residents are clearing debris and cleaning up what the storm left behind across the islands. When we look at the numbers, that's also something that just jumps off the map to me. We had those powerful winds as well as flash flooding. All of that attributed to how much rain had fallen across the region. Some of the highest elevations saw over 40 inches of rain. And, you know, we had this in the forecast. This is something that we were looking at quite a possibility, but the Big Island just got slammed with the heaviest of that rain. Looking at Maui, we also saw some pretty significant totals here, over 2 feet in some areas. So that was another big, you know, part of the story, how much rain had fallen well off to the north and west of the Big Island. For Hilo, though, that's where we started to see breaking records. Daily records were broken for Hilo, 6.82 inches of rain. The previous was 5 inches there from 1969. That new record made for the ninth wettest August day on record. And we've been keeping records here since 1949. So that is pretty long in terms of the amount of records. Now, I love this graphic because it kind of looks at the rain reports in comparison to height, and that height plays all the difference in how much rain a lot of these areas saw. When we look at Nanuku, 37 inches of rain falling, and that's at that 5,500 feet threshold. So that orographic lift playing a huge role in how much rain was collected at some of the areas along the Big Island. Winds were another big part of the story. We had one wind report that came in at the very, very top of Mauna Kea Summit, 140-mile-per-hour wind that just plowed throughout the area. Of course, we were looking at all of the different models, and the Google AI came out on top with, you know, being super accurate in terms of the track of the storm. Now, we talked about the powerful winds and flash flooding, but it damaged homes and left power outages to over 100,000 Hawaiians, all as a result of this tropical cyclone. Fox Weather correspondent Katie Burns spoke with us from Honolulu with a closer look at the aftermath.
4: The cleanup is underway across Hawaii after Lala, but for some communities, the damage is so severe it could take weeks, if not months, to fully recover.
5: Winds were like really strong that you could feel it like through our walls, like you could feel our house shaking.
4: Crews filled truckloads of debris from trees that fell across the island of Oahu. More than 200,000 customers in Hawaii lost power at the peak of the storm. In the mountains, winds gusted faster than 80 miles per hour.
6: The palms and trying to clean up what the storm left behind. There's a lot of, since it was like storming, a lot of wind, you know, so a lot of like pollution and just rubbish flying around. Because down there, like the trees like over there, down that side is like all broken down.
4: The hardest hit area is Hawaii's Big Island, where more than 3 feet of rain fell in some places, turning streams into raging rivers, washing out roads and bridges, leaving some communities completely cut off with only one way in and one way out.
7: Definitely the worst flooding damage that I've seen out in the Kau area. So we will have long-standing road challenges, bridge challenges, access issues for residents that might be isolated.
4: Water powerful enough to sweep homes off their foundations, and the wind ripping roofs off of dozens of other homes.
8: Your grandma's roof went come off, and I was like, you gotta be kidding. And she wasn't, and I was like looking, I was like, oh, no, that's not good. And yeah, it's just, it hurts, but, you know, everything could be, you know, remade. It's just, you can't be remade. Like, this whole house could be remade, but just not grandma or any humans, you know.
3: Right. right now. I do want to take you back to the mainland where we were watching storms pound parts of Kentucky and West Virginia over the weekend. This is something that we definitely saw. Relentless storms lead to flooding. Homes, businesses, roads, they all were at victim of this. We'll talk more about the forecast, how this led up to this, and what's happening moving forward over the next couple of days right after this break.

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2: Welcome back into Fox Weather at Night. Communities across Kentucky and West Virginia are, again, picking up the pieces after days of relentless storms and flooding. From homes to businesses, roads to bridges, the rushing water has left behind widespread damage across the region. And with the ground already saturated, the threat is far from over. So looking at how we've had this busy weekend, we take you to Sunday between areas like Kentucky, back towards parts of Ohio, West Virginia, Illinois. We definitely have seen our fair share of heavy rain, and you're hearing some of that, right? All of that humidity in the atmosphere, those big heavy raindrops just falling across the region, led to a number of flood concerns that were playing out on Sunday, and that was specifically for Kentucky. Now, when we look at what has been playing out, more than 600 reports over the last couple of days. So this weekend has certainly been busy. A lot of them for the flash flooding, more than 273. A lot of them also for just regular flooding, up to 60, and then heavy rain in general back towards, say, Illinois, where this all kind of got started. And then trickling off towards the east, the flood concerns really came into play. When we look at the totals, Indiana led the charts, especially for the Midwest, over a foot in most areas for Indiana. And again, this is coming off the hills of a very, very wet summer. Summer 2026, you can see all of that yellow on the map, all of that orange on the map. This is looking at the precip departure, right? So this is compared to what we typically would see this time of the year, say last year. And we look at areas like Chicago or back towards Des Moines or even Peoria, where we had over 7 inches of rain so far for this summer. So you add into that the fact that we saw another 12 inches in some areas. We're coming in hot when it looks at, when we look at the Midwest wettest summers. I mean, Indiana, Ohio, Illinois, Kentucky, some of your first, if not third, wettest summers so far. So of course, we are going to see flooding, but now you add in this new layer of flooding with river flooding. And that was a big scenario, big player in all of that, what happened this weekend with the flash flooding across the region. Still a lot of places actually in that moderate to even action stage for flooding across the region. Now, those severe storms, as I mentioned, they slammed Indiana. We had major flash flooding. It left families without homes. Fox News multimedia reporter Chelsea Torres was on the ground in Indianapolis with a closer look at that devastation.
3: Here in one of the hardest hit neighborhoods in northern Indianapolis, this is the process that a lot of families are now coming to terms with. And that's having to clean out and muck out as much as they can of their homes. Here you can see this homeowner, Kyle, has already taken so many of his belongings out of his home because it was destroyed in the flood. We have kids' books here, things from a little girl's bedroom, a lot of belongings. And if we move a little bit more inside his home, which he gave us free rein to show inside his home, he wants people to know that this is exactly what so many families are dealing with here in this area. You can see how much mud has been caked on the ground. The drywall is so easy to just rip off here. And you can also see just how high the water got inside this home. A lot of families are dealing with this and trying to figure out exactly what they can do next to really clean up. And that's not the end of it, because water is still high in these areas. You can see the streets still completely covered in this flooded waters. And a lot of families that we've been talking to that live further down this road say they can't even get to their home unless they're using some sort of kayak or canoe. But this just goes to show exactly how detrimental, how destroying this floodwater was. All of this debris, all of the trees that have been knocked down, all covered up here in this area. And even further ahead, you can see a stalled out car. There was well over 350 evacuations throughout the Indianapolis area. Many families here in this neighborhood told me they were also evacuated. One family that lives right here around the corner described what it was like just having to deal with this floodwaters and how fast it came just in the past couple of days.
4: It was our first home, you know, and to have to kayak, you know, to your home, to just see that everything that you work for is gone, it was pretty bad. It's pretty rough.
3: Now a lot of families are telling me that they just need help. And fortunately, the community has come together, rallied together, especially when those evacuations started. But again, a lot of neighbors are saying that they just need resources out here to help them clean up as much as they possibly can. They need those cleaning supplies, anything they possibly can get to really move on from this devastation, from this flood. In Indianapolis, Chelsea Torres, Fox Weather.
2: All right, I want to head over to the East Coast where we're watching a shift in the weather over the next couple of days. Storms are on the horizon for parts of the East Coast, a lot of it because of this cold front that's going to be moving into the parts of the Mid-Atlantic, setting the stage towards the middle of the week. So we're thinking Wednesday by the time we get into Thursday and even Friday. A couple of storms kind of falling into place. We're looking at the southeast pushing into the Mid-Atlantic with that cold front that slices through. Now, with these storms, we could see a lot of heavy rainfall. We could also see some flooding. So that's going to be two of the things that we watch pretty closely. The reason why we are expecting a lot of rainfall with this is that surge of moisture that's going to be in place ahead of that front. So as the two kind of collide, they allow for this big opportunity of heavy rain to be moving in across primarily the Carolinas and even farther south of that for parts of Georgia. The other half of this is the fact that temperatures leading up until then will be very warm. We're talking some record temperatures across the southeast, if not just hot in general. So that leads to the instability that will also be in place. So when we have that instability, a lot of that pink on the screen here will lead to these storms that will tap into that and really become robust and strong and lead to some heavier downpours. So looking at this kind of play out through the weekend, again, we watch this start on Wednesday, take us through the weekend. As this front kind of stalls out, notice that you'll see that change in that portion of the front over parts of the Carolinas. That's where we could see this kind of slowly but surely inch to the south. With that slow movement, that adds to another layer of flooding across the region too. So a wet weekend for some folks farther south. If you're to the north, say the Mid-Atlantic, even portions of the Northeast, Thursday and Friday, we're going to watch you very closely for this flood risk. A level 1 out of 4, primarily because of that cold front merging with all of that moisture that's already in place. But then as we head a little farther to the south of there, that's where we could see some stronger storms that could lead to heavier downpours. So we're talking possibly, you know, some heavy rainfall rates at times that could lead to flooding across North and South Carolina. Saturday, we extended out. So notice that a good chunk of the Northeast back into the conversation once again. A couple of storms for New York, a couple of storms down through Philly and into D.C., and then also looking at that resurgence of that rebust of storms with that stationary front somewhere like this across the Carolinas. So yeah, plans this weekend. I hope they do not involve being outdoors because this is what we're looking at. Some areas could see some heavy rain. We're talking 3 to 5 inches from about Maryland and out towards the eastern shore down through parts of northern parts of South Carolina. That's where we have the heaviest rain totals so far. Again, it's all dependent on that front. Good news here, silver lining, if I had to offer one, is the fact that we have been dealing with a lot of drought conditions in some of these areas, especially primarily down towards the coastline. So those areas that are going to see a lot of heavy rain, South Carolina, North Carolina, you actually will be seeing a bit of a benefit to that by the time all is said and done. Drought Monitor does have a couple of spots in that extreme to exceptional for drought. So just watch that closely. You know, with the ground being so hard, it's not really able to absorb a lot of the rain. So that could be another layer. But thankfully, you know, and hopefully it is all just a benefit at the end of the day. Want to continue with the southeast because, as I mentioned, I kind of alluded to it, this extreme heat that's just not letting up. We have heat alerts that have been issued across parts of the southeast, and it's leaving areas in the upper 90s, if not low 100s. The lower Mississippi Valley into the Carolinas will feel the worst of the heat. We're talking a rare 4 out of 4 for extreme heat risk across parts of the southeast in general, but particularly in those states. While some people may have a pool or somewhere, you know, else to kind of cool off, that's not the case for everyone. We have Fox Weather's Bane Froney, who spoke with us from Isle of Palms in South Carolina, with her tips on how to stay cool in this extreme heat.
5: If you don't have water to cool down in, there's a couple of safety tips that you can utilize in order to beat this heat. Number one, taking breaks in the shade and the air conditioning, that is going to be your best friend when this heat is on deck. On top of this, too, wearing some light, loose clothing, that's also going to help you out quite a bit. Also, try to avoid being outside during those peak hours right around the afternoon. And if you have to be outdoors, avoid doing so for long periods of time. It's going to keep you the most safe. And, of course, you got to hydrate. Sometimes you don't even realize how much you're sweating until it's hours go by. So it's important to make sure you're drinking water.
2: Now, you heard Bane with all of her tips. One thing that I think she forgot, and I'm noticing, I'm going to text my girl Bane and let her know, she needs to put on some sunscreen. I can see her turning red a little bit. So she's been out in the sun for a while. That heat is definitely kicking in. But we have extreme heat warnings that are going to be in place right where Bane is in South Carolina, but also wrapping around through Florida and into parts of Louisiana. Here is why. Once we get into our Tuesday, our Wednesday, we're looking at these temperatures that just continue to rise. 90s, triple digits, very dangerous conditions that keep us right all the way up to about the weekend. Notice that as we get into about Wednesday, Charleston will feel like 108 with a high of 97. New Orleans feeling like 104. Houston feeling like 105. And Orlando feeling like 102. Now, the amount of time that you spend outside is going to make all of the difference, right? This is that type of heat that you only can be outside for a couple of moments. You need to be drinking a lot of water. If not, you're going to be putting yourself at a heat risk. And any area that's highlighted in the purple happens to be an extreme heat risk. So just keep that in mind. That's going to be the case through the middle of the week for a lot of areas where we actually will watch this extend through the end of the month of August. Notice that if we look at the temperature outlook, this takes us to that last week of August, August 27th. We continue to see temperatures that will likely trend above average from about the North Carolina region down through Texas, and that does include all of the Southeast. So keep that in mind. I talked about how much time to spend outside. I'll put numbers to it. You really cannot spend a lot of time outside. And that alert time frame, the hours at risk are about 39. Once we get into that caution to dangerous, notice that that number starts to slide down a little bit further. So keep in mind how much time you're spending outdoors. I want to take you back to the Midwest, where flood dangerous conditions that keep us right all the way up to about the weekend. Notice that as we get into about Wednesday, Charleston will feel like 108 with a high of 97. New Orleans feeling like 104. Houston feeling like 105. And Orlando feeling like 102. Now, the amount of time that you spend outside is going to make all of the difference, right? This is that type of heat that you only can be outside for a couple of moments. You need to be drinking a lot of water. If not, you're going to be putting yourself at a heat risk. And any area that's highlighted in the purple happens to be an extreme heat risk. So just keep that in mind. That's going to be the case through the middle of the week for a lot of areas where we actually will watch this extend through the end of the month of August. Notice that if we look at the temperature outlook, this takes us to that last week of August, August 27th. We continue to see temperatures that will likely trend above average from about the North Carolina region down through Texas, and that does include all of the Southeast. So keep that in mind. I talked about how much time to spend outside. I'll put numbers to it. You really cannot spend a lot of time outside. And that alert time frame, the hours at risk are about 39. Once we get into that caution to dangerous, notice that that number starts to slide down a little bit further. So keep in mind how much time you're spending outdoors. I want to take you back to the Midwest, where floodwaters will fill the streets and towns once again. This was the case in Indiana along the White River. We're talking about days of devastating flooding and how the region is recovering coming up after this break.

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2: This is what we got, Rainbow Falls. You know, sometimes it's running at a trickle, but not today. This is about as strong as it ever gets.
3: This is the beginning of the storm. We still have a lot more to go, and so we're very concerned.
4: This is an island that doesn't see direct impacts like this, or hasn't in the past, so this is still a very big deal.
2: I don't know if you can see, but I can see there's debris, logs and pieces of wood coming downstream.
3: We've had hurricanes. We've had the perimeters of the hurricanes, and we had systems. But for that eye to come close to the island, I'm born and raised on the island. I have never seen that. We're going to have to weather this and see how this plays out.
5: Telescopes up there at the top of Mauna Kea. One of them is reporting 31 degrees, and the sensor says iced with a question mark. Is there any precedent to that?
6: If the temperature is cold enough, why not?
7: Believe it or not, that is visual confirmation of snow. Snow and a hurricane. Go figure.
4: Those were the moments that only begin to tell the story of Lala's impact across Hawaii. We're now getting a look at just how dangerous some of those conditions became for Hawaii. The Hawaii National Guard releasing this video of two paramedics being rescued Saturday after their vehicle became trapped in the floodwaters. Now, the worst of Lala is over, but the forecast is shifting to more of a recovery mode. Residents there are clearing debris. They're cleaning up what the storm has left behind across the islands. And when we look at, you know, some of these images that were left behind and even some of the numbers that we pair with it, this was a significant storm for Hawaii, albeit we were looking at the possibility of a historic landfall. That did not happen. But look at these numbers, historic in the sense of rain totals. We have a 43.5-inch rain total that came in, some of the highest elevations there of Hawaii. But of course, every number here on this list, well over 30 inches. So that's a lot of rain in a short amount of time. This was really since Friday. When we look at Maui, another area that saw over 2 feet of rain for most places in higher elevations, Hilo actually had a chance to break a record, 6.8 inches of rain, breaking a daily record. The previous was just over 5 inches from 1969. This new record makes for the ninth wettest August day. And those records have been kept since 1949. Now, as we look at some of the images that were coming in with this, a lot of heavy rain. This was out of Hilo here with all of that rain over Rainbow Falls. Believe it or not, Ian and I were on the air for this, and there was a cave under this fall. Now, obviously, you can't see it. That just shows how much rain was falling into that body of water. When we look at and compare, you know, elevation and orographic lift to the rain that was coming in for the Big Island, this is where we really clocked a lot of our bigger totals, right? That elevation playing a huge role in how this rain kind of hit that mountain range and then, or that volcano, and then lifted, and all of that rain eventually had to fall back down across the region. So that's where we saw significant rain. Wind was certainly another big thing here. Mauna Kea, the top of that summit, 140-mile-per-hour wind report coming in there. But then we had a couple of other areas just to the north and west that saw over 70, 80, 90-mile-per-hour winds too. So winds were certainly a secondary part of the story, but now we're still dealing with that aftermath in the terms of power outages. We have a number of folks over the Big Island. That's that top county there, Hawaii, at 42% without power right now. And as we continue, that trend will continue over the next couple of hours or so. Want to talk about the accuracy with some of the models. We had a really wacky track here. I talked about the possibility of there being a historic landfall, and that got really, really close. One of the models that actually was hinting the closest to that happened to be the Google AI, which is a newer model in comparison to some of our more traditional models. So that confident was right on the nail. And as we kind of look at the track in itself, you'll notice that the storm initially formed as a tropical storm in the Pacific. It continued to garner some strength, some intensity. This is where it got really, really, really close to a potential of a landfall, just as it became a Category 1 storm. Didn't have that official landfall, but all of the impacts still remained the same. A lot of heavy rain, a lot of flood concerns, a lot of big winds. From here on out, Lala is definitely becoming more of a fish storm. You'll notice that we have these little dots here in the Pacific. Those are other Hawaiian islands. There is one in the cone right now, but for the most part, this is going to be one of those storms that just continues to kind of move to the north. Maybe It begins to strengthen a little bit into Wednesday, but as it pushes to the north, it's moving into some pretty open waters, and eventually it will start to fizzle out there too. Now, we did have a chance to speak with some of the residents as they are now in recovery mode across the island. Fox Weather correspondent Katie Burns spoke with them in Honolulu. A closer look at the aftermath. Take a listen.
8: The cleanup is underway across Hawaii after Lala, but for some communities, the damage is so severe it could take weeks, if not months, to fully recover.
9: Winds were, like, really strong that you could feel it, like, through our walls. Like, you could feel our house shaking.
8: Crews fill truckloads of debris from trees that fell across the island of Oahu. More than 200,000 customers in Hawaii lost power at the peak of the storm. In the mountains, winds gusted faster than 80 miles per hour.
10: The palms and trying to clean up what the storm left behind. There's a lot of, since it was like storming, a lot of wind, you know, so a lot of like pollution and just rubbish flying around. Because down there, like the trees, like over there, down that side is like all broken down.
8: The hardest hit area is Hawaii's Big Island, where more than 3 feet of rain fell in some places, turning streams into raging rivers, washing out roads and bridges, leaving some communities completely cut off with only one way in and one way out.
11: Definitely the worst flooding damage that I've seen out in the Kau area. So we will have long-standing road challenges, bridge challenges, access issues for residents that might be isolated.
8: Water powerful enough to sweep homes off their foundations, and the wind ripping roofs off of dozens of other homes.
12: Your grandma's roof wouldn't come off, and I was like, you gotta be kidding. And she wasn't, and I was like, looking, I was like, oh, no, that's not good. And yeah, it's just, it hurts, but you know, everything could be, you know, remade. It's just, you can't be remade. Like, this whole house could be remade, but just not grandma or any humans, you know, so.
8: And as recovery continues, officials are already watching another area of low pressure far east of Hawaii that has a chance of development in the next week. In Honolulu, Katie Byrne, Fox Weather.
4: Back across the mainland, we've been watching severe weather and days of heavy rain take shape across the Midwest this past week. The result has been relentless rain, deadly flooding. Tragically, six people have lost their lives in Indiana from these storms. Now, by the time we got into the middle of this week, flooding was already ongoing. Some incredible images coming in from our very own storm tracker, Corey Gerken. This was in Cambridge City, Indiana, just to the east of Indianapolis. Streets were turned into rivers as water rose high, as high as 5 feet, but the rain didn't stop. Want to show you this one city here, or several cities along the White River and just north of Indianapolis that experienced record flooding. Yeah, that is a street that looks like a river. And this one river here also broke this bridgeway, a main thoroughfare heading into the city of Carmel. So we got that drone footage showing that riverbank that eroded to the point where the bridge completely became cut off across the region. Now, when we look at the recap, we've had over 600 reports that have come in from the last couple of storms across the region. And of course, a lot of them, nearly half of them, being flash flooding. The scale here has been pretty magnified. I mean, we looked at some of these rain totals coming in at well over a foot in some areas from Indiana. That just completely took over this list here. So Indiana got it the worst, unfortunately, in terms of the flooding. Now, the entire region is actually sitting well above where they should be for the precip departure. So you'll notice areas like Chicago, Peoria, down towards Louisville, 4 to 8 inches above where they typically should be or would be for this time of year. So that scale of Midwest flooding is especially clear. Listen to this. This is where the White River shattered the record and stood for more than a century. Nobleville Mayor Chris Jensen joined Ian Oliver earlier on Fox Weather Now talking about this historic flooding and its impact to the community.
13: 113 years. So this is unprecedented. You know, we were able to voluntarily evacuate 170 of our residents, working with some of our most at-risk residents to make sure that they have shelter for the coming days. And now really the work begins. This is a marathon, not a sprint. Water is way down, thankfully. The sun is actually out here in America's hometown of Noblesville, which is going to help us dry out. But we have a lot of work ahead of us. About 252 homes were damaged, and we got to get power restored to some of those folks and make sure that they have the resources needed to continue on. And we're not, you know, completely immune to some flooding, but nothing like we saw over the last 72 hours. You know, we were able to get folks out to safety quickly, But a lot of this, Mother Nature's unpredictable. We're downstream from a lot of communities in northern Indiana that saw major, heavier rain even than we did. And we're seeing the results of that now. So even the best laid plans, we've planned, we have trained, and now we're executing. But even those best laid plans are going to have to be modified as we're just looking at a public safety apparatus in front of us right now.
4: Now, the Midwest will still face more storms and flooding into the middle of the week. Unfortunately, there's another cold front that's going to come sliding in. And this cold front will be a slow mover, and it's moving into an environment that will actually enhance rainfall rates once again and that flood risk across the region, too. So let's kind of dive into this forecast, what's expected. Next couple of days, we'll have waves of showers and storms that kind of move in. Tuesday morning being the first of one of those waves, right? It starts us off early, so if you're in Omaha, Kansas City, out towards Peoria, you'll need the umbrella for the first half of the day. That's wave number one, but there's a secondary wave by the afternoon for Tuesday that will create an opportunity for more scattered showers, possibly some stronger thunderstorms. And then Wednesday is another day where we start the day off pretty early. St. Louis, if you're, say, an overnight worker or a moonlighter, this is where you'll have a couple of storms starting you off early and then taking you through the first half of the day. Now, eventually, this does shift a little bit farther to the east. And I say to the east, but not entirely the East Coast. Heartland's going to be the next in line for seeing some of these storms by Wednesday. The reason why this is so important is because this is the same area that had some significant flooding this past weekend. So when we look at Tuesday and Wednesday, 2 days where we could see some significant flooding once again, and a level 2 out of 4 for that excessive rainfall, meaning that these rainfall rates could certainly be pretty impressive and could lead to some pretty significant flooding when all is said and done. Here's the rain forecast. Maximum 2 inches in some areas. Well, coming up, an insane time-lapse video from Norman, Oklahoma, and on Sunday, a downburst slammed to the ground. We're going to break down some of the fascinating radar data that goes along with it right here on Fox Weather when we'll be right back.

0: Brian Norcross with a Hurricane HQ Minute about the new AI computer forecast models and hurricanes. AI models landed with a big splash in 2025, becoming a valuable forecasting resource. This graph represents the 2025 average errors in the predictions made by the various computer models. The lower on the graph, the better. That line with the lowest errors in almost every time period represents the forecasts by the Google DeepMind AI system. By the end of the hurricane season, when Hurricane Melissa was threatening Jamaica, the Hurricane Center was regularly mentioning the Google model as a factor in its thinking. The Google DeepMind model is trained on some 50 years of global weather data and data from almost 5,000 hurricanes and tropical systems. The AI notices the patterns that make the storms tick, and in 2025 produced 50 possible tracks at each forecast time. The final Google forecast was made by averaging those possible tracks. And now the model has been expanded to produce 1,000 possible outcomes, the next step in the AI revolution in tropical forecasting. And a disclosure, I had a very small role as a trusted tester and a consultant on the Google DeepMind project. Fox Weather, for all seasons, for all America.
1: Imagine this, millions of gallons of water dumping from the sky in just a matter of minutes. That's what happened in Norman, Oklahoma just yesterday, and it's about south of Oklahoma City for perspective. But this time lapse captures this downburst, which is so interesting because not only did we get a chance to see it there in video, but also we caught it on the radar. So let's kind of dissect what's happening because this is where we get to get a little geeky into tonight. I'm going to try my best to be like Ari. I'm not that geeky, but we'll try it. But nonetheless, here's how things kind of played out. We had the pass radar. We also look at the velocity. When we have a downburst like this, it's basically a thunderstorm that moves into the region and eventually it collapses. And when we have that collapse, we're looking at a lot of heavy rain just kind of unleashing in the storm. So when you look at the radar, I want you to look at how this storm kind of pushes in and notice that we see that huge collapse, right? Now I'm going to pause it for a second because you'll also notice on the video here, all of the winds kind of moving in different directions at the bottom or on the surface of this thunderstorm. This is a look at it from velocity. So you hear us talk about how when we get close to the radar, that green means that it's moving towards the radar and the red means that it's moving away. That's a look at how that played out below me in the video, right? Those winds just kind of dispersing all within the same matter and moment. And of course, the tail end of this also looks pretty cool too. You often hear us talk about an outflow boundary. Take a look at this. That played out right here. We had that outflow that kind of took shape once this all kind of collapsed and all that rain kind of poured out of that. A lot of it happens because we have a lot of rain and hail kind of suspended within the core. Actually, let me bring up the video here. Within the core. So you'll notice that at certain points in time, there's that core, right? That's all of the rain and hail that's getting kind of collapsed within the thunderstorm. And that's in that updraft. Now, once we kind of push it forward, you'll notice that we have a lot of cool air, so that's getting built in, and that's allowing for a lot of the rain or the precip to evaporate in the thunderstorm. Eventually, things start to really collapse. We have that rain-cooled air in place that's going to no longer kind of hold up into the thunderstorm, and it kind of just lets out. Imagine like a bag of water just kind of opening up, and there are our winds that kind of take shape out of that. So that's what we saw kind of play out on video. And we also have that here to explain winds just kind of spreading in all different directions and kind of taking over across the region. So that was really cool to kind of see play out. We caught it on video. We caught it on radar. We caught it on velocity. And now we get to kind of explain it here with you, our viewers. And it was something that in Norman, Oklahoma, I couldn't imagine being at the grocery store and you're walking out to your car and you get hit with this gust of wind, or even worse, you're under all of that rain that kind of pours out there too. So fascinating to see, but definitely thinking about our folks there in Oklahoma. All right, from there, we want to take it to the Midwest, where our next big story happens to be an opportunity of severe weather. So we're going to be watching that kind of take shape. A cold front taking over this week. It's going to sag to the south. That helps with that lift in a lot of the storms across the region from Wisconsin down through Illinois, back towards Iowa, eventually even as far south as Missouri and into Kansas and Nebraska. Severe storms are possible through Tuesday. Then we also watch that enhanced risk for flooding on the back end of all of this, too. Now, we know that this is a zone that has seen its fair share of a lot of rain. We're actually above where we should be in terms of precip. So when you add on the fact that we could see more storms, flooding is definitely going to be something that I think I want folks to keep in mind. Although we're talking about severe weather, a level 2 out of 5 in those areas highlighted in the red, Kansas City right in the bullseye, this is how storms kind of play out. We do see them earlier in the day. So if you're in Omaha, back towards Norfolk, just watch for the storms as you're stepping out the door. Afternoon hours, they're a little bit situated to the east. So Chicago, back towards Madison, Wisconsin, they're moving over you. The big opportunity for severe weather comes a little later. So we'll look at these areas as that front slowly but surely sags to the south and then eventually pulling to the south and east as we head through Wednesday. So next couple of days are going to be very interesting. The reason why Wednesday is a little bit even more interesting is because we just had that devastating flooding out of Indiana, as well as back towards Kentucky, West Virginia. So now that we have another chance of seeing rain, by the time we get into Wednesday and Thursday, that could be an insult to injury scenario. Notice that going through Tuesday and Wednesday, we have a level 2 out of 4 for excessive rainfall across these region. When we look at the totals right now, we're looking at a couple of pockets here that could see upwards of 2 inches of rain before all is said and done. So that really doesn't help at all. You know, when we look at the flooding risk across the region, a couple of areas I want to highlight is Des Moines, Iowa, those storms starting you off on Tuesday, a little bit of fog hanging into Wednesday, so that moisture still in the atmosphere, and then possibly even a couple of showers for you by the time we get into Thursday. Now, Fox Weather is your Hurricane HQ, and we do have a couple of things to talk about here, one of which is the Atlantic being quiet. We'll take it for now. Definitely don't want to see any devastation moving forward across parts of the lower 48. But we do have 2 disturbances that we're watching pretty closely spinning in the basin. So El Nino has certainly silenced the Atlantic and no tropical development is expected over the next 7 days. But when we look at those little pockets here of tropical waves, if they get themselves in a nice pocket of conducive, you know, atmospheric conditions, that's when we could see something kind of pop off. So right now, we're holding our breath pretty closely because this is how things have pretty much been playing out. The remnants of a tropical disturbance is moving through parts of the Caribbean. They can use the rain, honestly. We haven't seen much in the way of rain for the Caribbean islands, Lesser Antilles, up towards, say, Puerto Rico, Dominican Republic. And we're actually looking at some drought conditions that are starting to build in. So the rain will take devastating rain, devastating winds. We do want to put a hold on that. And thankfully, we do have hostile conditions that will not allow for anything to try to develop. Now, our next tropical wave, taking this through the end of August, there is some hints that something may try to pop off and become a tropical disturbance. Now, the chances of that happen to be very low, but it is in that zone where maybe if it gets itself in a nice little pocket where there isn't any Saharan dust, the winds aren't as hostile, and the sea surface temperatures remain warm, we could see a possibility. Until then, we're going to kind of write that off for a moment because these are the things that are keeping the conditions very quiet, at least over the next 7 days or so. Now, when we get into the Atlantic hurricane season, I want you to remember that we are only in the very beginning, right? Remember, we get into the peak of the season by the time we get into September. The reason why this year may be a little bit different just happens to be because of the El Nino. El Nino is in full swing. We've been talking about it all year long. It actually is going to last us through the end of this year and into the parts of the next winter and even the fall. So that is going to be something that I think we'll have to really continue to watch in terms of the conditions. I want to take you to the EPAC where all of this El Nino has been playing out, right? You're looking at comparing the super El Nino this year to previous El Nino years. And this year it's off the charts. And it also makes us say, no wonder we've been seeing a lot of the activity back towards the Pacific. That's where all of the conditions are actually conducive for tropical development. We had Lala. We have 2 other areas that we're watching very closely. Thankfully, Lala has now surpassed Hawaii and is trying to work its way off towards, say, the west and the open Pacific. There's a couple of islands out there that we'll keep a close eye on, but for the most part, main chain of islands are definitely looking much better in terms of active conditions. Now, we're in that recovery zone, so that doesn't mean that Hawaii is completely fine. We're still dealing with a lot of flooding across the region and certainly in any of that wind damage that played out, too. In terms of Lala and what happens moving forward, there is going to be an opportunity for it to continue to strengthen, right? We talked about how the Pacific is really warm. We haven't seen much in the way of hostile winds, so now that it's in that open water and we're looking at open conditions, notice that we could see winds up to 80 miles per hour, 85 35 by the time we get into Wednesday. So the middle of this week, we actually can see this strengthen once again as a hurricane pushing forward. The good news here is that, as we mentioned, it's moving into open waters. We usually call this a fish storm, so not really impacting any land over the next couple of days. And of course, we'll kind of see this fizzle out eventually at some point in time. But we're looking at tropical storm conditions now. Wednesday, we may peak right back up into hurricane conditions, possibly even a strong Category 3 hurricane or greater. And then it kind of evens out there until it kind of just winds itself down. Next couple of disturbances that we're watching, a 50% chance. This may be, while on the lower tide in terms of percentages, may be an issue for Hawaii in the next couple of days because it may bring an added layer of rain across the region. So notice that in terms of the tropical threat, it's in that moderate category, not looking at another Lala scenario in terms of where we are in the forecast, but we may see more rain on the way for the Hawaiian Islands, and that is something that they don't need there across the island simply because they're still in recovery mode from Lala, right? We're still cleaning up. We're still trying to get rid of a lot of the debris and flooding concerns. Notice that we have this consolidation of all of the models, all of the lows kind of all agreeing that we could see this low move very close to the south of Hawaii. And what that means, we'll have to watch it over the next couple of days. But certainly it's in a nice pocket of moisture where it could play into additional rain. There is some dry air ahead of it, so we'll see how that kind of interacts with that low in the event that it becomes a tropical disturbance. But until then, you know, just keep in mind that we'll keep Hawaii in our prayers because that is something that they have already seen. Anytime soon. Now, of course, Lala has emerged from the Eastern Pacific and the basin is still very active. We talked about all of that. Coming up next, we're going to take you through the storm as it happened and show you the recovery now underway across the islands.

Hey, welcome into Fox Weather at Night. I'm Kiana Lewis. Let's get started. From Hawaii to the Heartland, communities are picking up the pieces after days of extreme weather. Over in Hawaii, the focus is now shifting to recovery after Lala battered the islands with powerful winds and torrential rain.

0: which is just to the east of Indianapolis. Streets turned into rivers as water rose as high as 5 feet. But the rain, it didn't stop there. We also saw cities along the White River north of Indianapolis that experienced record flooding. Yeah, you heard that right. Look at all that rain. It collapsed the highway across the region, definitely built on in. And drone video showing the city of Carmel, Indiana, where the riverbanks eroded. Point to even that bridge being totally cut off. So some very scary situations that were playing out across the Midwest. The Midwest does face more storms and flooding right into the middle of this week. So let's talk about what we've seen so far. We'll talk about the forecast in just a moment. But looking at the rain reports the last couple of days, the weekend in general, we've saw more than 640 reports, and nearly half of that was for the flash flooding. Now, as we kind of look at some of these totals, we've been watching as more than a foot of rain fell in areas across Indiana, from farmland down to about Springport. That's where that 12-inch range really takes shape. And then also in Anderson, just shy of that, 11.9 inches of rain that fell there across parts of this week. Now, when we look at the added layer to this, because, yeah, 12 inches of rain is a lot. But imagine that falling on an area that has already seen 7 inches of rain so far this summer. We're actually above where we should be, or that typical threshold of where we should be in terms of the precip departure. So Peoria, for example, 7 inches above where you typically would be. Louisville, 8 inches above where you typically would be. And then on top of that, we are watching areas that have seen a foot of rain. That does make for some of the wettest summers that we've seen so far. Newcastle, Indiana, coming in first, ranking the first wettest Midwest summer. Looking at Terre Haute first there, and then Paducah, Kentucky, coming in at third, which is still pretty prolific when you look at the grand scheme of things. Another added layer to this was the amount of rain that fell over some of the water banks. So we're talking river flooding. That is something that is still very ongoing. A number of flood warnings that are in place for that. A lot of the local rivers, especially in Indiana, are in that action to about minor stage and even moderate stage a little bit farther downstream, where all of this water has to eventually try to drain out. So we're watching those communities like Bloomington very closely. Maybe you're in that minor category now, may start to see that update as that water finds its way south across the region. And those moments only begin to tell the very beginning of what we're watching across parts of the Midwest. We look at, you know, an area that has continuously seen those storms and a lot of that storm activity. And here we go again, rinse and repeat. More storms are certainly on the way. So right now we have that level 2 out of 5 for seeing severe weather. The reason being is a cold front, and it's going to be a pretty sharp and powerful one that kind of sags to the south, moves across the region really slowly. And with that slow movement and a lot of moisture that's already in place, well, here we go again with another opportunity for flooding across the region. We had a couple of storms today. We'll watch that kind of take shape once again as we head into tomorrow. And as we go through our Tuesday, look at how things kind of move into place. So a lot of our storms start earlier in the day. And then as we continue through about the afternoon hours, we continue to watch this wave of storms kind of taking shape across the upper Midwest. Wisconsin, Illinois, down through Iowa. We'll have to watch you through the afternoon, evening hours. And then even through the overnight, St. Louis, it looks like there's a pretty strong complex over you by the time we get into about the 4 or 5 o'clock time frame for Wednesday morning. By the afternoon, another round of storms kind of move through. They're a little bit more scattered in nature, but this is going to start falling over areas that are a little bit more vulnerable. We just talked about Kentucky. We just talked about Indiana, Tennessee in the conversation there too, for some of these stronger storms into Thursday. So yeah, we do still have a chance of seeing some flooding across the region, a level 2 out of 4 for that excessive rainfall, taking us right into about Wednesday.
1: It's a Fox weather alert. Hurricane Lala clobbering the Big Island, Hawaii.
2: This is what we got, Rainbow Falls. You know, sometimes it's running at a trickle, but not today. This is about as strong as it ever gets.
3: This is the beginning of the storm. We still have a lot more to go, and so we're very concerned.
0: This is an island that doesn't see direct impacts like this, or hasn't in the past, so this is still a very big deal.
2: I don't know if you can see, but I can see there's debris, logs and pieces of wood coming downstream.
3: We've had hurricanes. We've had the perimeters of the hurricanes, and we had systems. But for that eye to come close to the island, I'm born and raised on the island. I have never seen that. So we're going to have to weather this.

0: and see how this plays out.
1: And those moments only begin to tell the very beginning of Lala's impact across Hawaii. We're now getting a look at just how dangerous some of the conditions became. The Hawaii National Guard releasing this video of two paramedics being rescued Saturday after their vehicle became trapped in floodwaters. We also saw the worst of Lala that is over, but the focus now shifting to recovery. Residents are clearing debris and cleaning up what the storm left behind across the islands. When we look at the numbers, that's also something that just jumps off the map to me. We had those powerful winds as well as flash flooding, all of that attributed to how much rain had fallen across the region. Some of the highest elevations saw over 40 inches of rain. And, you know, we had this in the forecast. This is something that we were looking at quite a possibility, but the Big Island just got slammed with the heaviest of that rain. Looking at Maui, we also saw some pretty significant totals here, over 2 feet in some areas. So that was another big, you know, part of the story, how much rain had fallen well off to the north and west of the Big Island. For Hilo, though, that's where we started to see breaking records. Daily records were broken for Hilo, 6.82 inches of rain. The previous was 5 inches there from 1969. That new record made for the ninth wettest August day on record. And we've been keeping records here since 1949. So that is pretty long in terms of the amount of records. Now, I love this graphic because it kind of looks at the rain reports in comparison to height, and that height plays all the difference in how much rain a lot of these areas saw. When we look at Nanuku, 37 inches of rain falling, and that's at that 5,500 feet threshold. So that orographic lift playing a huge role in how much rain was collected at some of the areas along the Big Island. Winds were another big part of the story. We had one wind report that came in at the very, very top of Mauna Kea Summit, 140 mile per hour wind that just plowed throughout the area. Of course, we were looking at all of the different models, and the Google AI came out on top with, you know, being super accurate in terms of the track of the storm. Now, we talked about the powerful winds and flash flooding, but it damaged homes and left power outages to over 100,000 Hawaiians, all as a result of this tropical cyclone. Fox Weather correspondent Katie Burns spoke with us from Honolulu with a closer look at the aftermath.
2: The cleanup is underway across Hawaii after Lala, but for some communities, the damage is so severe it could take weeks, if not months, to fully recover.
3: Winds were like really strong that you could feel it like through our walls, like you could feel our house shaking.
2: Crews filled truckloads of debris from trees that fell across the island of Oahu. More than 200,000 customers in Hawaii lost power at the peak of the storm. In the mountains, winds gusted faster than 80 miles per hour.
4: The palms and trying to clean up what the storm left behind. There's a lot of, since it was like storming, a lot of wind, you know, so a lot of like pollution and just rubbish flying around. Because down there, like the trees like over there, down that side is like all broken down.
2: The hardest hit area is Hawaii's Big Island, where more than 3 feet of rain fell in some places, turning streams into raging rivers, washing out roads and bridges, leaving some communities completely cut off with only one way in and one way out.
5: Definitely the worst flooding damage that I've seen out in the Kau area. So we will have long-standing road challenges, bridge challenges, access issues for residents that might be isolated.
2: Water powerful enough to sweep homes off their foundations, and the wind ripping roofs off of dozens of other homes.
6: Your grandma's roof went come off, and I was like, you gotta be kidding. And she wasn't, and I was like looking, I was like, oh, no, that's not good. And yeah, it's just, it hurts, but you know, everything could be, you know, remade. It's just, you can't be remade. Like, this whole house could be remade, but just not grandma or any humans, you know.
1: Now, I do want to take you back to the mainland where we were watching storms pound parts of Kentucky and West Virginia over the weekend. This is something that we definitely saw. Relentless storms lead to flooding. Homes, businesses, roads, they all were at victim of this. We'll talk more about the forecast, how this led up to this, and what's happening moving forward over the next couple of days right after this break.

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2: Welcome back into Fox Weather at Night. Communities across Kentucky and West Virginia are again picking up the pieces after days of relentless storms and flooding. From homes to businesses, roads to bridges, the rushing water has left behind widespread damage across the region. And with the ground already saturated, the threat is far from over. So looking at how we've had this busy weekend, we take you to Sunday between areas like Kentucky, back towards parts of Ohio, West Virginia, Illinois. We definitely have seen our fair share of heavy rain, and you're hearing some of that, right? All of that humidity in the atmosphere, those big heavy raindrops just falling across the region, led to a number of flood concerns that were playing out on Sunday, and that was specifically for Kentucky. Now, when we look at what has been playing out, more than 600 reports over the last couple of days. So this weekend has certainly been busy. A lot of them for the flash flooding, more than 273. A lot of them also for just regular flooding, up to 60, and then heavy rain in general back towards, say, Illinois, where this all kind of got started. And then trickling off towards the east, the flood concerns really came into play. When we look at the totals, Indiana led the charts, especially for the Midwest, over a foot in most areas for Indiana. And again, this is coming off the hills of a very, very wet summer. Summer 2026, you can see all of that yellow on the map, all of that orange on the map. This is looking at the precip departure, right? So this is compared to what we typically would see this time of the year, say last year. And we look at areas like Chicago or back towards Des Moines or even Peoria, where we had over 7 inches of rain so far for this summer. So you add into that the fact that we saw another 12 inches in some areas. We're coming in hot when it looks at, when we look at the Midwest wettest summers. I mean, Indiana, Ohio, Illinois, Kentucky, some of your first, if not third, wettest summers so far. So of course, we are going to see flooding, but now you add in this new layer of flooding with river flooding. And that was a big scenario, big player in all of that, what happened this weekend with the flash flooding across the region. Still a lot of places actually in that moderate to even action stage for flooding across the region. Now, those severe storms, as I mentioned, they slammed Indiana. We had major flash flooding. It left families without homes. Fox News multimedia reporter Chelsea Torres was on the ground in Indianapolis with a closer look at that devastation.
3: Here in one of the hardest hit neighborhoods in northern Indianapolis, this is the process that a lot of families are now coming to terms with. And that's having to clean out and muck out as much as they can of their homes. Here you can see this homeowner, Kyle, has already taken so many of his belongings out of his home because it was destroyed in the flood. We have kids' books here, things from a little girl's bedroom, a lot of belongings. And if we move a little bit more inside his home, which he gave us free rein to show inside his home, he wants people to know that this is exactly what so many families are dealing with here in this area. You can see how much mud has been caked on the ground. The drywall is so easy to just rip off here. And you can also see just how high the water got inside this home. A lot of families are dealing with this and trying to figure out exactly what they can do next to really clean up. And that's not the end of it, because water is still high in these areas. You can see the streets still completely covered in this flooded waters. And a lot of families that we've been talking to that live further down this road say they can't even get to their home unless they're using some sort of kayak or canoe. But this just goes to show exactly how detrimental, how destroying this flood water was. All of this debris, all of the trees that have been knocked down, all covered up here in this area. And even further ahead, you can see a stalled out car. There was well over 350 evacuations throughout the Indianapolis area. Many families here in this neighborhood told me they were also evacuated. One family that lives right here around the corner described what it was like just having to deal with this flood waters and how fast it came just in the past couple of days.
4: It was our first home, you know, and to have to kayak, you know, to your home, to just see that everything that you work for is gone, it was pretty bad. It's pretty rough.
3: Now a lot of families are telling me that they just need help. And fortunately, the community has come together, rallied together, especially when those evacuations started. But again, a lot of neighbors are saying that they just need resources out here to help them clean up as much as they possibly can. They need those cleaning supplies, anything they possibly can get to really move on from this devastation from this flood. In Indianapolis, Chelsea Torres, Fox Weather.
2: All right, I want to head over to the East Coast where we're watching a shift in the weather over the next couple of days. Storms are on the horizon. For parts of the East Coast, a lot of it because of this cold front that's going to be moving into the parts of the Mid-Atlantic, setting the stage towards the middle of the week. So we're thinking Wednesday by the time we get into Thursday and even Friday. A couple of storms kind of falling into place. We're looking at the southeast pushing into the Mid-Atlantic with that cold front that slices through. Now, with these storms, we could see a lot of heavy rainfall. We could also see some flooding. So that's going to be two of the things that we watch pretty closely. The reason why we are expecting a lot of rainfall with this is that surge of moisture that's going to be in place ahead of that front. So as the two kind of collide, they allow for this big opportunity of heavy rain to be moving in across primarily the Carolinas and even farther south of that for parts of Georgia. The other half of this is the fact that temperatures leading up until then will be very warm. We're talking some record temperatures across the southeast, if not just hot in general. So that leads to the instability that will also be in place. So when we have that instability, a lot of that pink on the screen here will lead to these storms that will tap into that and really become robust and strong and lead to some heavier downpours. So looking at this kind of play out through the weekend, again, we watch this start on Wednesday, take us through the weekend as this front kind of stalls out. Notice that you'll see that change in that portion of the front over parts of the Carolinas. That's where we could see this kind of slowly but surely inch to the south. With that slow movement, that adds to another layer of flooding across the region too. So a wet weekend for some folks farther south. If you're to the north, say the Mid-Atlantic, even portions of the Northeast, Thursday and Friday, we're going to watch you very closely for this flood risk. A level 1 out of 4, primarily because of that cold front merging with all of that moisture that's already in place. But then as we head a little farther to the south of there, that's where we could see some stronger storms that could lead to heavier downpours. So we're talking possibly, you know, some heavy rainfall rates at times that could lead to flooding across North and South Carolina. Saturday, we extended out. So notice that a good chunk of the Northeast back into the conversation once again. A couple of storms for New York, a couple of storms down through Philly and into D.C., and then also looking at that resurgence of that rebust of storms with that stationary front somewhere like this across the Carolinas. So yeah, plans this weekend. I hope they do not involve being outdoors because this is what we're looking at. Some areas could see some heavy rain. We're talking 3 to 5 inches from about Maryland and out towards the eastern shore down through parts of northern parts of South Carolina. That's where we have the heaviest rain totals so far. Again, it's all dependent on that front. Good news here, silver lining, if I had to offer one, is the fact that we have been dealing with a lot of drought conditions in some of these areas, especially primarily down towards the coastline. So those areas that are going to see a lot of heavy rain, South Carolina, North Carolina, you actually will be seeing a bit of a benefit to that by the time all is said and done. Drought Monitor does have a couple of spots in that extreme to exceptional for drought. So just watch that closely. You know, with the ground being so hard, it's not really able to absorb a lot of the rain. So that could be another layer. But thankfully, you know, and hopefully it is all just a benefit at the end of the day. Want to continue with the southeast because, as I mentioned, I kind of alluded to it, this extreme heat that's just not letting up. We have heat alerts that have been issued across parts of the southeast, and it's leaving areas in the upper 90s, if not low 100s. The lower Mississippi Valley into the Carolinas will feel the worst of the heat. We're talking a rare 4 out of 4 for extreme heat risk across parts of the southeast in general, but particularly in those states. While some people may have a pool or somewhere, you know, else to kind of cool off, that's not the case for everyone. We have Fox Weather's Bane Froney, who spoke with us from Isle of Palms in South Carolina, with her tips on how to stay cool in this extreme heat.
5: If you don't have water to cool down in, there's a couple of safety tips that you can utilize in order to beat this heat. Number one, taking breaks in the shade and the air conditioning, that is going to be your best friend when this heat is on deck. On top of this, too, wearing some light, loose clothing, that's also going to help you out quite a bit. Also, try to avoid being outside during those peak hours right around the afternoon. And if you have to be outdoors, avoid doing so for long periods of time. It's going to keep you the most safe. And, of course, you got to hydrate. Sometimes you don't even realize how much you're sweating until it's hours go by. So it's important to make sure you're drinking water.
2: Now, you heard Bane with all of her tips. One thing that I think she forgot, and I'm noticing, I'm going to text my girl Bane and let her know, she needs to put on some sunscreen. I can see her turning red a little bit. So she's been out in the sun for a while. That heat is definitely kicking in. But we have extreme heat warnings that are going to be in place right where Bane is in South Carolina, but also wrapping around through Florida and into parts of Louisiana. Here is why. Once we get into our Tuesday, our Wednesday, we're looking at these temperatures that just continue to rise. 90s, triple digits, very dangerous conditions that keep us right all the way up to about the week. Notice that as we get into about Wednesday, Charleston will feel like 108 with a high of 97. New Orleans feeling like 104. Houston feeling like 105. And Orlando feeling like 102. Now, the amount of time that you spend outside is going to make all of the difference, right? This is that type of heat that you only can be outside for a couple of moments. You need to be drinking a lot of water. If not, you're going to be putting yourself at a heat risk. And any area that's highlighted in the purple happens to be an extreme heat risk. So just keep that in mind. That's going to be the case through the middle of the week for a lot of areas where we actually will watch this extend through the end of the month of August. Notice that if we look at the temperature outlook, this takes us to that last week of August, August 27th. We continue to see temperatures that will likely trend above average from about the North Carolina region down through Texas, and that does include all of the Southeast. So keep that in mind. I talked about how much time to spend outside. I'll put numbers to it. You really cannot spend a lot of time outside. And that alert time frame, the hours at risk are about 39. Once we get into that caution to dangerous, notice that that number starts to slide down a little bit further. So keep in mind how much time you're spending outdoors. I want to take you back to the Midwest, where floodwaters will fill the streets and towns once again. This was a case in Indiana along the White River. We're talking about days of devastating flooding and how the region is recovering coming up after this break.

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1: It's a Fox weather alert. Hurricane Lala clobbering the Big Island, Hawaii.
2: This is what we got, Rainbow Falls. You know, sometimes it's running at a trickle, but not today. This is about as strong as it ever gets.
3: This is the beginning of the storm. We still have a lot more to go, and so we're very concerned.
4: This is an island that doesn't see direct impacts like this or hasn't in the past, so this is still a very big deal.
2: I don't know if you can see, but I can see there's debris, logs and pieces of wood coming downstream.
3: We've had hurricanes. We've had the perimeters of the hurricanes, and we had systems. But for that eye to come close to the island, I'm born and raised on the island. I have never seen that. We're going to have to weather this and see how this plays out.
1: Telescopes up there at the top of Mauna Kea.
5: One of them is reporting 31 degrees, and the sensor says iced with a question mark. Is there any precedent to that?
6: If the temperature is cold enough, why not?
7: Believe it or not, that is visual confirmation of snow. Snow and a hurricane. Go figure.
4: Those were the moments that only begin to tell the story of Lala's impact across Hawaii. We're now getting a look at just how dangerous some of those conditions became for Hawaii. The Hawaii National Guard releasing this video of two paramedics being rescued Saturday after their vehicle became trapped in the floodwaters. Now, the worst of Lala is over, but the forecast is shifting to more of a recovery mode. Residents there are clearing debris. They're cleaning up what the storm has left behind across the islands. And when we look at, you know, some of these images that were left behind and even some of the numbers that we pair with it, this was a significant storm for Hawaii, albeit we were looking at the possibility of a historic landfall. That did not happen. But look at these numbers, historic in the sense of rain totals. We have a 43.5-inch rain total that came in, some of the highest elevations there of Hawaii. But of course, every number here on this list, well over 30 inches. So that's a lot of rain in a short amount of time. This was really since Friday. When we look at Maui, another area that saw over 2 feet of rain for most places in higher elevations. Hilo actually had a chance to break a record, 6.8 inches of rain, breaking a daily record. The previous was just over 5 inches from 1969. This new record makes for the ninth wettest August day. And those records have been kept since 1949. Now, as we look at some of the images that were coming in with this, a lot of heavy rain. This was out of Hilo here with all of that rain over Rainbow Falls. Believe it or not, Ian and I were on the air for this. And there was a cave under this fall. Now, obviously, you can't see it. That just shows how much rain was falling into that body of water. When we look at and compare, you know, elevation and orographic lift to the rain that was coming in for the Big Island, this is where we really clocked a lot of our bigger totals, right? That elevation playing a huge role in how this rain kind of hit that mountain range and then, or that volcano, and then lifted, and all of that rain eventually had to fall back down across the region. So that's where we saw significant rain. Wind was certainly another big thing here. Mauna Kea, the top of that summit, 140-mile-per-hour wind report coming in there. But then we had a couple of other areas just to the north and west that saw over 70, 80, 90 mile per hour winds too. So winds were certainly a secondary part of the story, but now we're still dealing with that aftermath in the terms of power outages. We have a number of folks over the Big Island. That's that top county there, Hawaii, at 42% without power right now. And as we continue, that trend will continue over the next couple of hours or so. Want to talk about the accuracy with some of the models. We had a really wacky track here. I talked about the possibility of there being a historic landfall, and that got really, really close. One of the models that actually was hinting the closest to that happened to be the Google AI, which is a newer model in comparison to some of our more traditional models. So that confident was right on the nail. And as we kind of look at the track in itself, you'll notice that the storm initially formed as a tropical storm in the Pacific. It continued to garner some strength, some intensity. This is where it got really, really, really close to a potential of a landfall, just as it became a Category 1 storm. Didn't have that official landfall, but all of the impacts still remained the same. A lot of heavy rain, a lot of flood concerns, a lot of big winds. From here on out, Lala is definitely becoming more of a fish storm. You'll notice that we have these little dots here in the Pacific. Those are other Hawaiian islands. There is one in the cone right now, but for the most part, this is going to be one of those storms that just continues to kind of move to the north. Maybe it begins to strengthen a little bit into Wednesday, but as it pushes to the north, it's moving into some pretty open waters, and eventually it will start to fizzle out there too. Now, we did have a chance to speak with some of the residents as they are now in recovery mode across the island. Fox Weather correspondent Katie Byrne spoke with them in Honolulu. A closer look at the aftermath. Take a listen.
8: The cleanup is underway across Hawaii after Lala, but for some communities, the damage is so severe it could take weeks, if not months, to fully recover.
9: Winds were, like, really strong that you could feel it, like, through our walls, like you could feel our house shaking.
8: Crews fill truckloads of debris from trees that fell across the island of Oahu. More than 200,000 customers in Hawaii lost power at the peak of the storm. In the mountains, winds gusted faster than 80 miles per hour.
10: The palms and trying to clean up what the storm left behind. There's a lot of, since it was like storming, a lot of wind, you know, so a lot of like pollution and just rubbish flying around. Because down there, like the trees like over there, down that side is like all broken down.
8: The hardest hit area is Hawaii's Big Island, where more than 3 feet of rain fell in some places, turning streams into raging rivers, washing out roads and bridges, leaving some communities completely cut off, with only one way in and one way out.
11: Definitely the worst flooding damage that I've seen out in the Kau area. So we will have long-standing road challenges, bridge challenges, access issues for residents that might be isolated.
8: Water powerful enough to sweep homes off their foundations, and the wind ripping roofs off of dozens of other homes.
12: Your grandma's roof went come off, and I was like, you gotta be kidding. And she wasn't, and I was like, looking, I was like, oh, no, that's not good. And yeah, it's just, it hurts, but, you know, everything could be, you know, remade. It's just, it can't be remade. Like, this whole house could be remade, but just not grandma or any humans, you know, so.
8: And as recovery continues, officials are already watching another area of low pressure far east of Hawaii that has a chance of development in the next week. In Honolulu, Katie Byrne, Fox Weather.
4: Back across the mainland, we've been watching severe weather and days of heavy rain take shape across the Midwest this past week. The result has been relentless rain, deadly flooding. Tragically, six people have lost their lives in Indiana from these storms. Now, by the time we got into the middle of this week, flooding was already ongoing. Some incredible images coming in from our very own storm tracker, Corey Gerken. This was in Cambridge City, Indiana, just to the east of Indianapolis. Streets were turned into rivers as water rose high as 5 feet, but the rain didn't stop. Want to show you this one city here, or several cities along the White River, just north of Indianapolis, that experienced record flooding. Yeah, that is a street that looks like a river. And this one river here also broke this bridgeway, a main thoroughfare heading into the city of Carmel. So we got that drone footage showing that riverbank that eroded to the point where the bridge completely became cut off across the region. Now, when we look at the recap, we've had over 600 reports that have come in from the last couple of storms across the region. And of course, a lot of them, nearly half of them, being flash flooding. The scale here has been pretty magnified. I mean, we looked at some of these rain totals coming in at well over a foot in some areas from Indiana. That just completely took over this list here. So Indiana got it the worst, unfortunately, in terms of the flooding. Now, the entire region, it's actually sitting well above where they should be for the precip departure. So you'll notice areas like Chicago, Peoria, down towards Louisville, 4 to 8 inches above where they typically should be or would be for this time of year. So that scale of Midwest flooding is especially clear. Listen to this. This is where the White River shattered the record and stood for more than a century. Nobleville Mayor Chris Jensen joined Ian Oliver earlier on Fox Weather Now talking about this historic flooding and its impact to the community.
13: 113 years. So this is unprecedented. We were able to voluntarily evacuate 170 of our residents, working with some of our most at-risk residents to make sure that they have shelter for the coming days. And now really the work begins. This is a marathon, not a sprint. Water is way down, thankfully. The sun is actually out here in America's hometown of Noblesville, which is going to help us dry out. But we have a lot of work ahead of us. About 252 homes were damaged, and we got to get power restored to some of those folks. and make sure that they have the resources needed to continue on. And we're not, you know, completely immune to some flooding, but nothing like we saw over the last 72 hours. You know, we were able to get folks out to safety quickly. But a lot of this, Mother Nature is unpredictable. We're downstream from a lot of communities in northern Indiana that saw major, heavier rain even than we did. And we're seeing the results of that now. So even the best laid plans, we've planned, we have trained, and now we're executing. But even those best laid plans are going to have to be modified as we're just looking at a public safety apparatus in front of us right now.
4: Now, the Midwest will still face more storms and flooding into the middle of the week. Unfortunately, there's another cold front that's going to come sliding in. And this cold front will be a slow mover, and it's moving into an environment that will actually enhance rainfall rates once again and that flood risk across the region, too. So let's kind of dive into this forecast, what's expected. Next couple of days, we'll have waves of showers and storms that kind of move in. Tuesday morning being the first of one of those waves, right? It starts us off early, so if you're in Omaha, Kansas City, out towards Peoria, you'll need the umbrella for the first half of the day. That's wave number one, but there's a secondary wave by the afternoon for Tuesday that will create an opportunity for more scattered showers, possibly some stronger thunderstorms. And then Wednesday is another day where we start the day off pretty early. St. Louis, if you're, say, an overnight worker or a moonlighter, this is where you'll have a couple of storms starting you off early and then taking you through the first half of the day. Now, eventually, this does shift a little bit farther to the east. And I say to the east, but not entirely the East Coast. Heartland's going to be the next in line for seeing some of these storms by Wednesday. The reason why this is so important is because this is the same area that had some significant flooding this past weekend. So when we look at Tuesday and Wednesday, 2 days where we could see some significant flooding once again, and a level 2 out of 4 for that excessive rainfall, meaning that these rainfall rates could certainly be pretty impressive and could lead to some pretty significant flooding when all is said and done. Here's the rain forecast. Maximum 2 inches in some areas. Well, coming up, an insane time-lapse video from Norman, Oklahoma, and on Sunday, a downburst slammed to the ground. We're going to break down some of the fascinating radar data.

0: Brian Norcross with a Hurricane HQ Minute about the new AI computer forecast models at hurricanes. AI models landed with a big splash in 2025, becoming a valuable forecasting resource. This graph represents the 2025 average errors in the predictions made by the various computer models. The lower on the graph, the better. That line with the lowest errors in almost every time period represents the forecasts by the Google DeepMind AI system. By the end of the hurricane season, when Hurricane Melissa was threatening Jamaica, the Hurricane Center was regularly mentioning the Google model as a factor in its thinking. The Google DeepMind model is trained on some 50 years of global weather data and data from almost 5,000 hurricanes and tropical systems. The AI notices the patterns that make the storms tick, and in 2025 produced 50 possible tracks at each forecast time. The final Google forecast was made by averaging those possible tracks. And now the model has been expanded to produce 1,000 possible outcomes, the next step in the AI revolution in tropical forecasting. And a disclosure, I had a very small role as a trusted tester and a consultant on the Google DeepMind project. Fox Weather, for all seasons, for all America.
1: Imagine this, millions of gallons of water dumping from the sky in just a matter of minutes. That's what happened in Norman, Oklahoma just yesterday, and it's about south of Oklahoma City for perspective. But this time lapse captures this downburst, which is so interesting because not only did we get a chance to see it there in video, but also we caught it on the radar. So let's kind of dissect what's happening because this is where we get to get a little geeky into tonight. I'm going to try my best to be like Ari. I'm not that geeky, but we'll try it. But nonetheless, here's how things kind of played out. We had the pass radar. We also look at the velocity. When we have a downburst like this, it's basically a thunderstorm that moves into the region and eventually it collapses. And when we have that collapse, we're looking at a lot of heavy rain just kind of unleashing in the storm. So when you look at the radar, I want you to look at how this storm kind of pushes in and notice that we see that huge collapse, right? Now I'm going to pause it for a second because you'll also notice on the video here, all of the winds kind of moving in different directions at the bottom or on the surface of this thunderstorm. This is a look at it from velocity. So you hear us talk about how when we get close to the radar, that green means that it's moving towards the radar and the red means that it's moving away. That's a look at how that played out below me in the video, right? Those winds just kind of dispersing all within the same matter and moment. And of course, the tail end of this also looks pretty cool too. You often hear us talk about an outflow boundary. Take a look at this. That played out right here. We had that outflow that kind of took shape once this all kind of collapsed and all that rain kind of poured out of that. A lot of it happens because we have a lot of rain and hail kind of suspended within the core. Actually, let me bring up the video here. Within the core. So you'll notice that at certain points in time, there's that core, right? That's all of the rain and hail that's getting kind of collapsed within the thunderstorm. And that's in that updraft. Now, once we kind of push it forward, you'll notice that we have a lot of cool air. So that's getting built in and that's allowing for a lot of the rain or the precip to evaporate in the thunderstorm. Eventually, things start to really collapse. We have that rain cooled air in place that's going to no longer kind of hold up into the thunderstorm and it kind of just lets out. Imagine like a bag of water just kind of opening up and there are our winds that kind of take shape out of that. So that's what we saw kind of play out on video. And we also have that here to explain winds just kind of spreading in all different directions and kind of taking over across the region. So that was really cool to kind of see play out. We caught it on video. We caught it on radar. We caught it on velocity. And now we get to kind of explain it here with you, our viewers. And it was something that in Norman, Oklahoma, I couldn't imagine being at the grocery store and you're walking out to your car and you get hit with this gust of wind or even worse, you're under all of that rain that kind of pours out there too. So fascinating to see, but definitely thinking about our folks there in Oklahoma. All right, from there, we want to take it to the Midwest, where our next big story happens to be an opportunity of severe weather. So we're going to be watching that kind of take shape. A cold front taking over this week. It's going to sag to the south. That helps with that lift in a lot of the storms across the region from Wisconsin down through Illinois, back towards Iowa, eventually even as far south as Missouri and into Kansas and Nebraska. Severe storms are possible through Tuesday. Then we also watch that enhanced risk for flooding on the back end of all of this, too. Now, we know that this is a zone that has seen seen its fair share of a lot of rain. We're actually above where we should be in terms of precip. So when you add on the fact that we could see more storms, flooding is definitely going to be something that I think I want folks to keep in mind. Although we're talking about severe weather, a level 2 out of 5 in those areas highlighted in the red, Kansas City right in the bullseye, this is how storms kind of play out. We do see them earlier in the day. So if you're in Omaha, back towards Norfolk, just watch for the storms as you're stepping out the door. Afternoon hours, they're a little bit situated to the east. So Chicago, back towards Madison, Wisconsin, they're moving over you. The big opportunity for severe weather comes a little later. So we'll look at these areas as that front slowly but surely sags to the south and then eventually pulling to the south and east as we head through Wednesday. So next couple of days are going to be very interesting. The reason why Wednesday is a little bit even more interesting is because we just had that devastating flooding out of Indiana, as well as back towards Kentucky, West Virginia. So now that we have another chance of seeing rain, by the time we get into Wednesday and Thursday, that could be an insult to injury scenario. Notice that going through Tuesday and Wednesday, we have a level 2 out of 4 for excessive rainfall across these regions. When we look at the totals right now, we're looking at a couple of pockets here that could see upwards of 2 inches of rain before all is said and done. So that really doesn't help at all. You know, when we look at the flooding risk across the region, a couple of areas I want to highlight is Des Moines, Iowa, those storms starting you off on Tuesday, a little bit of fog hanging into Wednesday, so that moisture still in the atmosphere, and then possibly even a couple of showers for you by the time we get into Thursday. Now, Fox Weather is your hurricane HQ, and we do have a couple of things to talk about here, one of which is the Atlantic being quiet. We'll take it for now. Definitely don't want to see any devastation moving forward across parts of the lower 48. But we do have 2 disturbances that we're watching pretty closely spinning in the basin. So El Nino has certainly silenced the Atlantic and no tropical development is expected over the next 7 days. But when we look at those little pockets here of tropical waves, if they get themselves in a nice pocket of conducive, you know, atmospheric conditions, that's when we could see something kind of pop off. So right now, we're holding our breath pretty closely because this is how things have pretty much been playing out. The remnants of a tropical disturbance is moving through parts of the Caribbean. They can use the rain, honestly. We haven't seen much in the way of rain for the Caribbean islands, Lesser Antilles, up towards, say, Puerto Rico, Dominican Republic. And we're actually looking at some drought conditions that are starting to build in. So the rain will take devastating rain, devastating winds. We do want to put a hold on that. And thankfully, we do have hostile conditions that will not allow for anything to try to develop. Now, our next tropical wave, taking this through the end of August, there is some hints that something may try to pop off and become a tropical disturbance. Now, the chances of that happen to be very low, but it is in that zone where maybe if it gets itself in a nice little pocket where there isn't any Saharan dust, the winds aren't as hostile, and the sea surface temperatures remain warm, we could see a possibility. Until then, we're going to kind of write that off for a moment because these are the things that are keeping the conditions very quiet, at least over the next 7 days or so. Now, when we get into the Atlantic hurricane season, I want you to remember that we are only in the very beginning, right? Remember, we get into the peak of the season by the time we get into September. The reason why this year may be a little bit different just happens to be because of the El Nino. El Nino is in full swing. We've been talking about it all year long. It actually is going to last us through the end of this year and into the parts of the next winter and even the fall. So that is going to be something that I think we'll have to really continue to watch in terms of the conditions. I want to take you to the EPAC where all of this El Nino has been playing out, right? You're looking at comparing the super El Nino this year to previous El Nino years. And this year it's off the charts. And it also makes us say, no wonder we've been seeing a lot of the activity back towards the Pacific. That's where all of the conditions are actually conducive for tropical development. We had Lala. We have 2 other areas that we're watching very closely. Thankfully, Lala has now surpassed Hawaii and is trying to work its way off towards, say, the west and the open Pacific. There's a couple of islands out there that we'll keep a close eye on, but for the most part, main chain of islands are definitely looking much better in terms of active conditions. Now, we're in that recovery zone, so that doesn't mean that Hawaii is completely fine. We're still dealing with a lot of flooding across the region and certainly in any of that wind damage that played out, too. In terms of Lala and what happens moving forward, there is going to be an opportunity for it to continue to strengthen, right? We talked about how the Pacific is really warm. We haven't seen much in the way of hostile winds. So now that it's in that open water and we're looking at open conditions, notice that we could see winds up to 80 miles per hour, 85 dry by the time we get into Wednesday. So the middle of this week, we actually can see this strengthen once again as a hurricane pushing forward. The good news here is that, as we mentioned, it's moving into open waters. We usually call this a fish storm, so not really impacting any land over the next couple of days. And of course, we'll kind of see this fizzle out eventually at some point in time. But we're looking at tropical storm conditions now. Wednesday, we may peak right back up into hurricane conditions, possibly even a strong Category 3 hurricane or greater. And then it kind of evens out there until it kind of just winds itself down. Next couple of disturbances that we're watching, a 50% chance. This may be, while on the lower tide in terms of percentages, may be an issue for Hawaii in the next couple of days because it may bring an added layer of rain across the region. So notice that in terms of the tropical threat, it's in that moderate category, not looking at another la-la scenario in terms of where we are in the forecast, but we may see more rain on the way for the Hawaiian islands, and that is something that they don't need there across the island simply because they're still in recovery mode from La La, right? We're still cleaning up. We're still trying to get rid of a lot of the debris and flooding concerns. Notice that we have this consolidation of all of the models, all of the lows kind of all agreeing that we could see this low move very close to the south of Hawaii. And what that means, we'll have to watch it over the next couple of days. But certainly it's in a nice pocket of moisture where it could play into additional rain. There is some dry air ahead of it, so we'll see how that kind of interacts with that low in the event that it becomes a tropical disturbance. But until then, you know, just keep in mind that we'll keep Hawaii in our prayers because that is something that they have already seen. A strong Category 3 hurricane or greater, and then it kind of evens out there until it kind of just winds itself down. Next couple of disturbances that we're watching, a 50% chance. This may be, while on the lower tide in terms of percentages, may be an issue for Hawaii in the next couple of days because it may bring an added layer of rain across the region. So notice that in terms of the tropical threat, it's in that moderate category, not looking at another la-la scenario in terms of where we are in the forecast, but we may see more rain on the way for the Hawaiian islands, and that is something that they don't need there across the island simply because they're still in recovery mode from La La, right? We're still cleaning up. We're still trying to get rid of a lot of the debris and flooding concerns. Notice that we have this consolidation of all of the models, all of the lows kind of all agreeing that we could see this low move very close to the south of Hawaii. And what that means, we'll have to watch it over the next couple of days, but certainly it's in a nice pocket of moisture where it could play into additional rain. There is some dry air ahead of it, so we'll see how that kind of interacts with that low in the event that it becomes a tropical disturbance. But until then, you know, just keep in mind that we'll keep Hawaii in our prayers because that is something that they have already seen and they need more rain anytime soon. Now, of course, La La has emerged from the Eastern Pacific and the basin is still very active. We talked about all of that. Coming up next, we're going to take you through the storm as it happened and show you the recovery now underway across the island.

Hey, welcome into Fox Weather at Night. I'm Kiana Lewis. Let's get started. From Hawaii to the Heartland, communities are picking up the pieces after days of extreme weather. Over in Hawaii, the focus is now shifting to recovery after Lala battered the islands with powerful winds and torrential rain, as well as flooding. Back across the mainland, the deadly flooding disaster drags on across parts of the Midwest. Take a look at this. This is video coming in out of Yorktown, Indiana, where drone video has showed just how much water is still covering parts of the community. Several communities were flooded after days of that relentless rain and sent water rushing through homes, businesses, and roads. And fierce storms spread into the Appalachians as well. Across Kentucky, West Virginia, these were areas that saw intense storms topple trees and trigger dozens of flood reports.

0: that were playing out across the Midwest. The Midwest does face more storms and flooding right into the middle of this week. So let's talk about what we've seen so far. We'll talk about the forecast in just a moment. But looking at the rain reports the last couple of days, the weekend in general, we've saw more than 640 reports, and nearly half of that was for the flash flooding. Now, as we kind of look at some of these totals, we've been watching as more than a foot of rain fell in areas across Indiana, from farmland down to about Springport. That's where that 12-inch range really takes shape. And then also in Anderson, just shy of that, 11.9 inches of rain that fell there across parts of this week. Now, when we look at the added layer to this, because, yeah, 12 inches of rain is a lot. But imagine that falling on an area that has already seen 7 inches of rain so far this summer. We're actually above where we should be, or that typical threshold of where we should be in terms of the precip departure. So Peoria, for example, 7 inches above where you typically would be. Louisville, 8 inches above where you typically would be. And then on top of that, we are watching areas that have seen a foot of rain. That does make for some of the wettest summers that we've seen so far. Newcastle, Indiana, coming in first, ranking the first wettest Midwest summer. Looking at Terre Haute first there, and then Paducah, Kentucky, coming in at third, which is still pretty prolific when you look at the grand scheme of things. Another added layer to this was the amount of rain that fell over some of the water banks. So we're talking river flooding. That is something that is still very ongoing. A number of flood warnings that are in place for that. A lot of the local rivers, especially in Indiana, are in that action to about minor stage and even moderate stage a little bit farther downstream, where all of this water has to eventually try to drain out. So we're watching those communities like Bloomington very closely. Maybe you're in that minor category now, may start to see that update as that water finds its way south across the region. And those moments only begin to tell the very beginning of what we're watching across parts of the Midwest. We look at, you know, an area that has continuously seen those storms and a lot of that storm activity. And here we go again, rinse and repeat. More storms are certainly on the way. So right now we have that level 2 out of 5 for seeing severe weather. The reason being is a cold front, and it's going to be a pretty sharp and powerful one that kind of sags to the south, moves across the region really slowly. And with that slow movement and a lot of moisture that's already in place, well, here we go again with another opportunity for flooding across the region. We had a couple of storms today. We'll watch that kind of take shape once again as we head into tomorrow. And as we go through our Tuesday, look at how things kind of move into place. So a lot of our storms start earlier in the day. And then as we continue through about the afternoon hours, we continue to watch this wave of storms kind of taking shape across the upper Midwest. Wisconsin, Illinois, down through Iowa. We'll have to watch you through the afternoon, evening hours. And then even through the overnight, St. Louis, it looks like there's a pretty strong complex over you by the time we get into about the 4 or 5 o'clock time frame for Wednesday morning. By the afternoon, another round of storms kind of move through. They're a little bit more scattered in nature, but this is going to start falling over areas that are a little bit more vulnerable. We just talked about Kentucky. We just talked about Indiana, Tennessee in the conversation there too, for some of these stronger storms into Thursday. So yeah, we do still have a chance of seeing some flooding across the region, a level 2 out of 4 for that excessive rainfall, taking us right into about Wednesday.
1: It's a Fox weather alert. Hurricane Lala clobbering the Big Island, Hawaii.
2: This is what we got, Rainbow Falls. You know, sometimes it's running at a trickle, but not today. This is about as strong as it ever gets.
3: This is the beginning of the storm. We still have a lot more to go, and so we're very concerned.
0: This is an island that doesn't see direct impacts like this, or hasn't in the past, so this is still a very big deal.
2: I don't know if you can see, but I can see there's debris, logs and pieces of wood coming downstream.
3: We've had hurricanes. We've had the perimeters of the hurricanes, and we had systems. But for that eye to come close to the island, I'm born and raised on the island. I have never seen that. We're going to have to weather this and see how this plays out.
0: And those moments only begin to tell the very beginning of Lala's impacts across Hawaii. We're now getting a look at just how dangerous some of the conditions became. The Hawaii National Guard releasing this video of two paramedics being rescued Saturday after their vehicle became trapped in floodwaters. We also saw the worst of Lala that is over, but the focus now shifting to recovery. Residents are clearing debris and cleaning up what the storm left behind across the islands. When we look at the numbers, that's

0: also something that just jumps off the map to me. We had those powerful winds as well as flash flooding. All of that attributed to how much rain had fallen across the region. Some of the highest elevations saw over 40 inches of rain. And, you know, we had this in the forecast. This is something that we were looking at quite a possibility, but the Big Island just got slammed with the heaviest of that rain. Looking at Maui, we also saw some pretty significant totals here, over 2 feet in some areas. So that was another big, you know, part of the story, how much rain had fallen well off to the north and west of the Big Island. For Hilo, though, that's where we started to see breaking records. Daily records were broken for Hilo, 6.82 inches of rain. The previous was 5 inches there from 1969. That new record made for the ninth wettest August day on record. And we've been keeping records here since 1949. So that is pretty long in terms of the amount of records. Now, I love this graphic because it kind of looks at the rain reports in comparison to height, and that height plays all the difference in how much rain a lot of these areas saw. When we look at Nanuku, 37 inches of rain falling, and that's at that 5,500 feet threshold. So that orographic lift playing a huge role in how much rain was collected at some of the areas along the Big Island. Winds were another big part of the story. We had one wind report that came in at the very, very top of Mauna Kea Summit, 140 mile per hour wind that just plowed throughout the area. Of course, we were looking at all of the different models, and the Google AI came out on top with, you know, being super accurate in terms of the track of the storm. Now, we talked about the powerful winds and flash flooding, but it damaged homes and left power outages to over 100,000 Hawaiians, all as a result of this tropical cyclone. Fox Weather correspondent Katie Burns spoke with us from Honolulu with a closer look at the aftermath.
1: The cleanup is underway across Hawaii after Lala, but for some communities, the damage is so severe it could take weeks, if not months, to fully recover.
2: Winds were like really strong that you could feel it like through our walls, like you could feel our house shaking.
1: Crews filled truckloads of debris from trees that fell across the island of Oahu. More than 200,000 customers in Hawaii lost power at the peak of the storm. In the mountains, winds gusted faster than 80 miles per hour.
3: The palms and trying to clean up what the storm left behind. There's a lot of, since it was like storming, a lot of wind, you know, so a lot of like pollution and just rubbish flying around. Because down there, like the trees like over there, down that side is like all broken down.
1: The hardest hit area is Hawaii's Big Island, where more than 3 feet of rain fell in some places, turning streams into raging rivers, washing out roads and bridges, leaving some communities completely cut off with only one way in and one way out.
4: Definitely the worst flooding damage that I've seen out in the Kau area. So we will have long-standing road challenges, bridge challenges, access issues for residents that might be isolated.
1: Water powerful enough to sweep homes off their foundations, and the wind ripping roofs off of dozens of other homes.
5: Your grandma's roof went come off, and I was like, you gotta be kidding. And she wasn't, and I was like looking, I was like, oh, no, that's not good. And yeah, it's just, it hurts, but you know, everything could be, you know, remade. It's just, you can't be remade. Like, this whole house could be remade, but just not grandma or any humans, you know.
0: Now, I do want to take you back to the mainland where we were watching storms pound parts of Kentucky and West Virginia over the weekend. This is something that we definitely saw. Relentless storms lead to flooding. Homes, businesses, roads, they all were at victim of this. We'll talk more about the forecast, how this led up to this, and what's happening moving forward over the next couple of days right after this break.

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2: Welcome back into Fox Weather at Night. Communities across Kentucky and West Virginia are again picking up the pieces after days of relentless storms and flooding. From homes to businesses, roads to bridges, the rushing water has left behind widespread damage across the region. And with the ground already saturated, the threat is far from over. So looking at how we've had this busy weekend, we take you to Sunday between areas like Kentucky, back towards parts of Ohio, West Virginia, Illinois. We definitely have seen our fair share of heavy rain, and you're hearing some of that, right? All of that humidity in the atmosphere, those big heavy raindrops just falling across the region, led to a number of flood concerns that were playing out on Sunday, and that was specifically for Kentucky. Now, when we look at what has been playing out, more than 600 reports over the last couple of days. So this weekend has certainly been busy. A lot of them for the flash flooding, more than 273. A lot of them also for just regular flooding, up to 60, and then heavy rain in general back towards, say, Illinois, where this all kind of got started. And then trickling off towards the east, the flood concerns really came into play. When we look at the totals, Indiana led the charts, especially for the Midwest, over a foot in most areas for Indiana. And again, this is coming off the hills of a very, very wet summer. Summer 2026, you can see all of that yellow on the map, all of that orange on the map. This is looking at the precip departure, right? So this is compared to what we typically would see this time of the year, say last year. And we look at areas like Chicago or back towards Des Moines or even Peoria, where we had over 7 inches of rain so far for this summer. So you add into that the fact that we saw another 12 inches in some areas. We're coming in hot when we look at the Midwest wettest summers. I mean, Indiana, Ohio, Illinois, Kentucky, some of your first, if not third, wettest summers so far. So of course, we are going to see flooding, but now you add in this new layer of flooding with river flooding. And that was a big scenario, big player in all of that, what happened this weekend with the flash flooding across the region. Still a lot of places actually in that moderate to even action stage for flooding across the region. Now, those severe storms, as I mentioned, they slammed Indiana. We had major flash flooding. It left families without homes. Fox News multimedia reporter Chelsea Torres was on the ground in Indianapolis with a closer look at that devastation.
3: Here in one of the hardest hit neighborhoods in northern Indianapolis, this is the process that a lot of families are now coming to terms with. And that's having to clean out and muck out as much as they can of their homes. Here you can see this homeowner, Kyle, has already taken so many of his belongings out of his home because it was destroyed in the flood. We have kids' books here, things from a little girl's bedroom, a lot of belongings. And if we move a little bit more inside his home, which he gave us free rein to show inside his home, he wants people to know that this is exactly what so many families are dealing with here in this area. You can see how much mud has been caked on the ground. The drywall is so easy to just rip off here. And you can also see just how high the water got inside this home. A lot of families are dealing with this and trying to figure out exactly what they can do next to really clean up. And that's not the end of it, because water is still high in these areas. You can see the streets still completely covered in this flooded waters. And a lot of families that we've been talking to that live further down this road say they can't even get to their home unless they're using some sort of kayak or canoe. But this just goes to show exactly how detrimental, how destroying this flood water was. All of this debris, all of the trees that have been knocked down, all covered up here in this area. And even further ahead, you can see a stalled out car. There was well over 350 evacuations throughout the Indianapolis area. Many families here in this neighborhood told me they were also evacuated. One family that lives right here around the corner described what it was like just having to deal with this floodwaters and how fast it came just in the past couple of days.
4: It was our first home, you know, and to have to kayak, you know, to your home, to just see that everything that you work for is gone, it was pretty bad. It was pretty rough.
3: Now a lot of families are telling me that they just need help. And fortunately, the community has come together, rallied together, especially when those evacuations started. But again, a lot of neighbors are saying that they just need resources out here to help them clean up as much as they possibly can. They need those cleaning supplies, anything they possibly can get to really move on from this devastation, from this flood. In Indianapolis, Chelsea Torres, Fox Weather.
2: All right, I want to head over to the East Coast, where we're watching a shift in the weather over the next couple of days. Storms are on the horizon for parts of the East Coast, a lot of it because of this cold front that's going to be moving into the parts of the Mid-Atlantic, setting the stage towards the middle of the week. So we're thinking Wednesday by the time we get into Thursday and even Friday. A couple of storms kind of falling into place. We're looking at the southeast pushing into the Mid-Atlantic with that cold front that slices through. Now, with these storms, we could see a lot of heavy rainfall. We could also see some flooding. So that's going to be two of the things that we watch pretty closely. The reason why we are expecting a lot of rainfall with this is that surge of moisture that's going to be in place ahead of that front. So as the two kind of collide, they allow for this big opportunity of heavy rain to be moving in across primarily the Carolinas and even farther south of that for parts of Georgia. The other half of this is the fact that temperatures leading up until then will be very warm. We're talking some record temperatures across the southeast, if not just hot in general. So that leads to the instability that will also be in place. So when we have that instability, a lot of that pink on the screen here will lead to these storms that will tap into that and really become robust and strong and lead to some heavier downpours. So looking at this kind of play out through the weekend, again, we watch this start on Wednesday, take us through the weekend. As this front kind of stalls out, notice that you'll see that change in that portion of the front over parts of the Carolinas. That's where we could see this kind of slowly but surely inch to the south. With that slow movement, that adds to another layer of flooding across the region too. So a wet weekend for some folks farther south. If you're to the north, say the Mid-Atlantic, even portions of the Northeast, Thursday and Friday, we're going to watch you very closely for this flood risk. A level 1 out of 4, primarily because of that cold front merging with all of that moisture that's already in place. But then as we head a little farther to the south of there, that's where we could see some stronger storms that could lead to heavier downpours. So we're talking possibly, you know, some heavy rainfall rates at times that could lead to flooding across North and South Carolina. Saturday, we extended out. So notice that a good chunk of the Northeast back into the conversation once again. A couple of storms for New York, a couple of storms down through Philly and into D.C., and then also looking at that resurgence of that rebust of storms with that stationary front somewhere like this across the Carolinas. So you have plans this weekend. I hope they do not involve being outdoors, because this is what we're looking at. Some areas could see some heavy rain. We're talking 3 to 5 inches from about Maryland and out towards the eastern shore down through parts of northern parts of South Carolina. That's where we have the heaviest rain totals so far. Again, it's all dependent on that front. Good news here, silver lining, if I had to offer one, is the fact that we have been dealing with a lot of drought conditions in some of these areas, especially primarily down towards the coastline. So those areas that are going to see a lot of heavy rain, South Carolina, North Carolina, you actually will be seeing a bit of a benefit to that by the time all is said and done. Drought Monitor does have a couple of spots in that extreme to exceptional for drought. So just watch that closely. You know, with the ground being so hard, it's not really able to absorb a lot of the rain. So that could be another layer. But thankfully, you know, and hopefully it is all just a benefit at the end of the day. Want to continue with the southeast, because as I mentioned, I kind of alluded to it, this extreme heat that's just not letting up. We have heat alerts that have been issued across parts of the southeast, and it's leaving areas in the upper 90s, if not low 100s. The lower Mississippi Valley into the Carolinas will feel the worst of the heat. We're talking a rare 4 out of 4 for extreme heat risk across parts of the southeast in general, but particularly in those states. While some people may have a pool or somewhere, you know, else to kind of cool off, that's not the case for everyone. We have Fox Weather's Bane Froney, who spoke with us from Isle of Palms in South Carolina, with her tips on how to stay cool in this extreme heat.
0: If you don't have water to cool down in, there's a couple of safety tips that you can utilize in order to beat this heat. Number one, taking breaks in the shade and the air conditioning, that is going to be your best friend when this heat is on deck. On top of this, too, wearing some light, loose clothing, that's also going to help you out quite a bit. Also, try to avoid being outside during those peak hours right around the afternoon. And if you have to be outdoors, avoid doing so for long periods of time. It's going to keep you the most safe. And of course, you got to hydrate. Sometimes you don't even realize how much you're sweating until it's hours go by. So it's important to make sure you're drinking water.
2: Now, you heard Bane with all of her tips. One thing that I think she forgot, and I'm noticing, I'm going to text my girl Bane and let her know, she needs to put on some sunscreen. I can see her turning red a little bit. So she's been out in the sun for a while. That heat is definitely kicking in. But we have extreme heat warnings that are going to be in place right where Bane is in South Carolina, but also wrapping around through Florida and into parts of Louisiana. Here is why. Once we get into our Tuesday, our Wednesday, we're looking at these temperatures that just continue to rise. 90s, triple digits, very dangerous conditions that keep us right all the way up to about the week. Notice that as we get into about Wednesday, Charleston will feel like 108 with a high of 97. New Orleans feeling like 104. Houston feeling like 105. And Orlando feeling like 102. Now, the amount of time that you spend outside is going to make all of the difference, right? This is that type of heat that you only can be outside for a couple of moments. You need to be drinking a lot of water. If not, you're going to be putting yourself at a heat risk. And any area that's highlighted in the purple happens to be an extreme heat risk. So just keep that in mind. That's going to be the case through the middle of the week for a lot of areas where we actually will watch this extend through the end of the month of August. Notice that if we look at the temperature outlook, this takes us to that last week of August, August 27th. We continue to see temperatures that will likely trend above average from about the North Carolina region down through Texas. And that does include all of the Southeast. So keep that in mind. I talked about how much time to spend outside. I'll put numbers to it. You really cannot spend a lot of time outside. And that alert time frame, the hours at risk are about 39. Once we get into that caution to dangerous, notice that that number starts to slide down a little bit further. So keep in mind how much time you're spending outdoors. I want to take you back to the Midwest, where floodwaters will fill the streets and towns once again. This was the case in Indiana along the White River. We're talking about days of devastating flooding and how the region is recovering coming up after this break.

0: lots of Fox Weather Alert. Hurricane Lala clobbering the Big Island, Hawaii.
1: This is what we got, Rainbow Falls. You know, sometimes it's running at a trickle, but not today. This is about as strong as it ever gets.
2: This is the beginning of the storm. We still have a lot more to go, and so we're very concerned.
3: This is an island that doesn't see direct impacts like this or hasn't in the past, so this is still a very big deal.
1: I don't know if you can see, but I can see there's debris, logs and pieces of wood coming downstream.
2: We've had hurricanes. We've had the perimeters of the hurricanes, and we had systems. But for that eye to come close to the island, I'm born and raised on the island. I have never seen that. We're going to have to weather this and see how this plays out.
0: Telescopes up there at the top of Mauna Kea. One of them is reporting 31 degrees, and the sensor says iced with a question mark. Is there any precedent to that?
4: If the temperature is cold enough, why not?
5: Believe it or not, that is visual confirmation of snow. Snow and a hurricane. Go figure.
3: Those were the moments that only begin to tell the story of Lala's impact across Hawaii. We're now getting a look at just how dangerous some of those conditions became for Hawaii. The Hawaii National Guard releasing this video of two paramedics being rescued Saturday after their vehicle became trapped in the floodwaters. Now, the worst of Lala is over, but the forecast is shifting to more of a recovery mode. Residents there are clearing debris. They're cleaning up what the storm has left behind across the islands. And when we look at, you know, some of these images that were left behind and even some of the numbers that we pair with it, this was a significant storm for Hawaii, albeit we were looking at the possibility of a historic landfall. That did not happen. But look at these numbers, historic in the sense of rain totals. We have a 43.5-inch rain total that came in, some of the highest elevations there of Hawaii. But of course, every number here on this list, well over 30 inches. So that's a lot of rain in a short amount of time. This was really since Friday. When we look at Maui, another area that saw over 2 feet of rain for most places and higher elevations. Hilo actually had a chance to break a record, 6.8 inches of rain, breaking a daily record. The previous was just over 5 inches from 1969. This new record makes for the ninth wettest August day. And those records have been kept since 1949. Now, as we look at some of the images that were coming in with this, a lot of heavy rain. This was out of Hilo here with all of that rain over Rainbow Falls. Believe it or not, Ian and I were on the air for this. And there was a cave under this fall. Now, obviously, you can't see it. That just shows how much rain was falling into that body of water. When we look at and compare, you know, elevation and orographic lift to the rain that was coming in for the Big Island, this is where we really clocked a lot of our bigger totals, right? That elevation playing a huge role in how this rain kind of hit that mountain range and then, or that volcano, and then lifted, and all of that rain eventually had to fall back down across the region. So that's where we saw significant rain. Wind was certainly another big thing here. Mauna Kea, the top of that summit, 140-mile-per-hour wind report coming in there. But then we had a couple of other areas just to the north and west that saw over 70, 80, 90 mile per hour winds too. So winds were certainly a secondary part of the story, but now we're still dealing with that aftermath in the terms of power outages. We have a number of folks over the Big Island. That's that top county there, Hawaii, at 42% without power right now. And as we continue, that trend will continue over the next couple of hours or so. Want to talk about the accuracy with some of the models. We had a really wacky track here. I talked about the possibility of there being a historic landfall, and that got really, really close. One of the models that actually was hinting the closest to that happened to be the Google AI, which is a newer model in comparison to some of our more traditional models. So that confident was right on the nail. And as we kind of look at the track in itself, you'll notice that the storm initially formed as a tropical storm in the Pacific. It continued to garner some strength, some intensity. This is where it got really, really, really close to a potential of a landfall, just as it became a Category 1 storm. Didn't have that official landfall, but all of the impacts still remained the same. A lot of heavy rain, a lot of flood concerns, a lot of big winds. From here on out, Lala is definitely becoming more of a fish storm. You'll notice that we have these little dots here in the Pacific. Those are other Hawaiian islands. There is one in the cone right now, but for the most part, this is going to be one of those storms that just continues to kind of move to the north. Maybe It begins to strengthen a little bit into Wednesday, but as it pushes to the north, it's moving into some pretty open waters, and eventually it will start to fizzle out there too. Now, we did have a chance to speak with some of the residents as they are now in recovery mode across the island. Fox Weather correspondent Katie Byrne spoke with them in Honolulu. A closer look at the aftermath. Take a listen.
6: The cleanup is underway across Hawaii after Lala, but for some communities, the damage is so severe it could take weeks, if not months, to fully recover.
7: Winds were, like, really strong that you could feel it, like, through our walls, like, you could feel our house shaking.
6: Crews filled truckloads of debris from trees that fell across the island of Oahu. More than 200,000 customers in Hawaii lost power at the peak of the storm. In the mountains, winds gusted faster than 80 miles per hour.
8: The palms and trying to clean up what the storm left behind. There's a lot of, since it was like storming, a lot of wind, you know, so a lot of like pollution and just rubbish flying around. Plus down there, like the trees like over there, down that side is like all broken down.
6: The hardest hit area is Hawaii's Big Island, where more than 3 feet of rain fell in some places, turning streams into raging rivers, washing out roads and bridges, leaving some communities completely cut off with only one way in and one way out.
9: Definitely the worst flooding damage that I've seen out in the Kau area. So we will have longstanding road challenges, bridge challenges, access issues for residents that might be isolated.
6: Water powerful enough to sweep homes off their foundations and the wind ripping roofs off of dozens of other homes.
10: Your grandma's roof went come off and I was like, you gotta be kidding. And she wasn't. And I was like looking. I was like, oh, no, that's not good. And yeah, it's just, it hurts, but you know, everything could be, you know, remade. It's just, you can't be remade. Like, this whole house could be remade, but just not grandma or any humans, you know, so.
6: And as recovery continues, officials are already watching another area of low pressure far east of Hawaii that has a chance of development in the next week. In Honolulu, Katie Byrne, Fox Weather.
3: Back across the mainland, we've been watching severe weather and days of heavy rain take shape across the Midwest this past week. The result has been relentless rain, deadly flooding. Tragically, six people have lost their lives in Indiana from these storms. Now, by the time we got into the middle of this week, flooding was already ongoing. Some incredible images coming in from our very own storm tracker, Corey Gerken. This was in Cambridge City, Indiana, just to the east of Indianapolis. Streets were turned into rivers as water rose high as 5 feet, but the rain didn't stop. Want to show you this one city here, or several cities along the White River just north of Indianapolis that experienced record flooding. Yeah, that is a street that looks like a river. And this one river here also broke this bridgeway, a main thoroughfare heading into the city of Carmel. So we got that drone footage showing that riverbank that eroded to the point where the bridge completely became cut off across the region. Now, when we look at the recap, we've had over 600 reports that have come in from the last couple of storms across the region. And of course, a lot of them, nearly half of them, being flash flooding. The scale here has been pretty magnified. I mean, we looked at some of these rain totals coming in at well over a foot in some areas from Indiana. That just completely took over this list here. So Indiana got it the worst, unfortunately, in terms of the flooding. Now, the entire region, it's actually sitting well above where they should be for the precip departure. So you'll notice areas like Chicago, Peoria, down towards Louisville, 4 to 8 inches above where they typically should be or would be for this time of year. So that scale of Midwest flooding is especially clear. Listen to this. This is where the White River shattered the record and stood for more than a century. Nobleville Mayor Chris Jensen joined Ian Oliver earlier on Fox Weather Now talking about this historic flooding and its impact to the community.
11: 113 years. So this is unprecedented. You know, we were able to voluntarily evacuate 170 of our residents, working with some of our most at-risk residents to make sure that they have shelter for the coming days. And now really the work begins. This is a marathon, not a sprint. Water is way down, thankfully. The sun is actually out here in America's hometown of Noblesville, which is going to help us dry out. But we have a lot of work ahead of us. About 252 homes were damaged, and we got to get power restored to some of those folks and make sure that they have the resources needed to continue on. And we're not, you know, completely immune to some flooding, but nothing like we saw over the last 72 hours. You know, we were able to get folks out to safety quickly. But a lot of this, Mother Nature is unpredictable. We're downstream from a lot of communities in northern Indiana that saw major heavier rain even than we did. And we're mm-hmm. seeing the results of that now. So even the best laid plans, we've planned, we have trained, and now we're executing. But even those best laid plans are going to have to be modified as we're just looking at a public safety apparatus in front of us right now.
3: Now, the Midwest will still face more storms and flooding into the middle of the week. Unfortunately, there's another cold front that's going to come sliding in. And this cold front will be a slow mover, and it's moving into an environment that will actually enhance rainfall rates once again and that flood risk across the region, too. So let's kind of dive into this forecast, what's expected. Next couple of days, we'll have waves of showers and storms that kind of move in. Tuesday morning being the first of one of those waves, right? It starts us off early, so if you're in Omaha, Kansas City, out towards Peoria, you'll need the umbrella for the first half of the day. That's wave number one, but there's a secondary wave by the afternoon for Tuesday that will create an opportunity into an environment that will actually enhance rainfall rates once again and that flood risk across the region, too. So let's kind of dive into this forecast, what's expected. Next couple of days, we'll have waves of showers and storms that kind of move in. Tuesday morning being the first of one of those waves, right? It starts us off early, so if you're in Omaha, Kansas City, out towards Peoria, you'll need the umbrella for the first half of the day. That's wave number one, but there's a secondary wave by the afternoon for Tuesday that will create an opportunity for more scattered showers, possibly some stronger thunderstorms. And then Wednesday is another day where we start the day off pretty early. St. Louis, if you're, say, an overnight worker or a moonlighter, this is where you'll have a couple of storms starting you off early and then taking you through the first half of the day. Now, eventually, this does shift a little bit farther to the east. And I say to the east, but not entirely the east coast. Heartland's going to be the next in line for seeing some of these storms by Wednesday. The reason why this is so important is because this is the same area that had some significant flooding this past weekend. So when we look at Tuesday and Wednesday, 2 days where we could see some significant flooding once again, and a level 2 out of 4 for that excessive rainfall, meaning that these rainfall rates could certainly be pretty impressive and could lead to some pretty significant flooding when all is said and done. Here's the rain forecast. Maximum 2 inches in some areas. Well, coming up, an insane time-lapse video from Norman, Oklahoma, and on Sunday, a downburst slammed to the ground. We're going to break down some of the fascinating radar data

0: call right now.
1: Brian Norcross with a Hurricane HQ Minute about the new AI computer forecast models at hurricanes. AI models landed with a big splash in 2025, becoming a valuable forecasting resource. This graph represents the 2025 average errors in the predictions made by the various computer models. The lower on the graph, the better. That line with the lowest errors in almost every time period represents the forecasts by the Google DeepMind AI system. By the end of the hurricane season, when Hurricane Melissa was threatening Jamaica, the Hurricane Center was regularly mentioning the Google model as a factor in its thinking. The Google DeepMind model is trained on some 50 years of global weather data and data from almost 5,000 hurricanes and tropical systems. The AI notices the patterns that make the storms tick, and in 2025 produced 50 possible tracks at each forecast time. The final Google forecast was made by averaging those possible tracks. And now the model has been expanded to produce 1,000 possible outcomes, the next step in the AI revolution in tropical forecasting. And a disclosure, I had a very small role as a trusted tester and a consultant on the Google DeepMind project. Fox Weather, for all seasons, for all America.
2: Imagine this, millions of gallons of water dumping from the sky in just a matter of minutes. That's what happened in Norman, Oklahoma just yesterday, and it's about south of Oklahoma City for perspective. But this time lapse captures this downburst, which is so interesting because not only did we get a chance to see it there in video, but also we caught it on the radar. So let's kind of dissect what's happening because this is where we get to get a little geeky into tonight. I'm going to try my best to be like Ari. I'm not that geeky, but we'll try it. But nonetheless, here's how things kind of played out. We had the pass radar. We also look at the velocity. When we have a downburst like this, it's basically a thunderstorm that moves into the region and eventually it collapses. And when we have that collapse, we're looking at a lot of heavy rain just kind of unleashing in the storm. So when you look at the radar, I want you to look at how this storm kind of pushes in and notice that we see that huge collapse, right? Now I'm going to pause it for a second because you'll also notice on the video here, all of the winds kind of moving in different directions at the bottom or on the surface of this thunderstorm. This is a look at it from velocity. So you hear us talk about how when we get close to the radar, that green means that it's moving towards the radar and the red means that it's moving away. That's a look at how that played out below me in the video, right? Those winds just kind of dispersing all within the same matter and moment. And of course, the tail end of this also looks pretty cool too. You often hear us talk about an outflow boundary. Take a look at this. That played out right here. We had that outflow that kind of took shape once this all kind of collapsed and all that rain kind of poured out of that. A lot of it happens because we have a lot of rain and hail kind of suspended within the core. Actually, let me bring up the video here. Within the core. So you'll notice that at certain points in time, there's that core, right? That's all of the rain and hail that's getting kind of collapsed within the thunderstorm. And that's in that updraft. Now, once we kind of push it forward, you'll notice that we have a lot of cool air, so that's getting built in, and that's allowing for a lot of the rain or the precip to evaporate in the thunderstorm. Eventually, things start to really collapse. We have that rain-cooled air in place that's going to no longer kind of hold up into the thunderstorm, and it kind of just lets out. Imagine like a bag of water just kind of opening up, and there are our winds that kind of take shape out of that. So that's what we saw kind of play out on video. And we also have that here to explain winds just kind of spreading in all different directions and kind of taking over across the region. So that was really cool to kind of see play out. We caught it on video. We caught it on radar. We caught it on velocity. And now we get to kind of explain it here with you, our viewers. And it was something that in Norman, Oklahoma, I couldn't imagine being at the grocery store and you're walking out to your car and you get hit with this gust of wind, or even worse, you're under all of that rain that kind of pours out there too. So fascinating to see, but definitely thinking about our folks there in Oklahoma. All right, from there, we want to take it to the Midwest, where our next big story happens to be an opportunity of severe weather. So we're going to be watching that kind of take shape. Cold front taking over this week. It's going to sag to the south. That helps with that lift in a lot of the storms across the region from Wisconsin down through Illinois, back towards Iowa, eventually even as far south as Missouri and into Kansas and Nebraska. Severe storms are possible through Tuesday. Then we also watch that enhanced risk for flooding on the back end of all of this, too. Now, we know that this is a zone that has seen its fair share of a lot of rain. We're actually above where we should be in terms of precip. So when you add on the fact that we could see more storms, flooding is definitely going to be something that I think I want folks to keep in mind. Although we're talking about severe weather, a level 2 out of 5 in those areas highlighted in the red, Kansas City right in the bullseye, this is how storms kind of play out. We do see them earlier in the day. So if you're in Omaha, back towards Norfolk, just watch for the storms as you're stepping out the door. Afternoon hours, they're a little bit situated to the east. So Chicago, back towards Madison, Wisconsin, they're moving over you. The big opportunity for severe weather comes a little later. So we'll look at these areas as that front slowly but surely sags to the south and then eventually pulling to the south and east as we head through Wednesday. So next couple of days are going to be very interesting. The reason why Wednesday is a little bit even more interesting is because we just had that devastating flooding out of Indiana, as well as back towards Kentucky, West Virginia. So now that we have another chance of seeing rain, by the time we get into Wednesday and Thursday, that could be an insult to injury scenario. Notice that going through Tuesday and Wednesday, we have a level 2 out of 4 for excessive rainfall across these region. When we look at the totals right now, we're looking at a couple of pockets here that could see upwards of 2 inches of rain before all is said and done. So that really doesn't help at all. You know, when we look at the flooding risk across the region, a couple of areas I want to highlight is Des Moines, Iowa, those storms starting you off on Tuesday, a little bit of fog hanging into Wednesday, so that moisture still in the atmosphere, and then possibly even a couple of showers for you by the time we get into Thursday. Now, Buffalo, there is your Hurricane HQ, and we do have a couple of things to talk about here, one of which is the Atlantic being quiet. We'll take it for now. Definitely don't want to see any devastation moving forward across parts of the lower 48. But we do have 2 disturbances that we're watching pretty closely spinning in the basin. So El Nino has certainly silenced the Atlantic and no tropical development is expected over the next 7 days. But when we look at those little pockets here of tropical waves, if they get themselves in a nice pocket of conducive, you know, atmospheric conditions, that's when we could see something kind of pop off. So right now, we're holding our breath pretty closely because this is how things have pretty much been playing out. The remnants of a tropical disturbance is moving through parts of the Caribbean. They can use the rain, honestly. We haven't seen much in the way of rain for the Caribbean islands, Lesser Antilles, up towards, say, Puerto Rico, Dominican Republic. And we're actually looking at some drought conditions that are starting to build in. So the rain will take devastating rain, devastating winds. We do want to put a hold on that. And thankfully, we do have hostile conditions that will not allow for anything to try to develop. Now, our next tropical wave, taking us through the end of August, there is some hints that something may try to pop off and become a tropical disturbance. Now, the chances of that happen to be very low, but it is in that zone where maybe if it gets itself in a nice little pocket where there isn't any Saharan dust, the winds aren't as hostile, and the sea surface temperatures remain warm, we could see a possibility. Until then, we're going to kind of write that off for a moment because these are the things that are keeping the conditions very quiet, at least over the next 7 days or so. Now, when we get into the Atlantic hurricane season, I want you to remember that we are only in the very beginning, right? Remember, we get into the peak of the season by the time we get into September. The reason why this year may be a little bit different just happens to be because of the El Nino. El Nino is in full swing. We've been talking about it all year long. It actually is going to last us through the end of this year and into the parts of the next winter and even the fall. So that is going to be something that I think we'll have to really continue to watch in terms of the conditions. I want to take you to the EPAC where all of this El Nino has been playing out, right? You're looking at comparing the Super El Nino this year to previous El Nino years. And this year it's off the charts. And it also makes us say, no wonder we've been seeing a lot of the activity back towards the Pacific. That's where all of the conditions are actually conducive for tropical development. We had La La. We have 2 other areas that we're watching very closely. Thankfully, La La has now surpassed Hawaii and is trying to work its way off towards, say, the west and the open Pacific. There's a couple of islands out there that we'll keep a close eye on, but for the most part, main chain of islands main chain of islands are definitely looking much better in terms of active conditions. Now, we're in that recovery zone, so that doesn't mean that Hawaii is completely fine. We're still dealing with a lot of flooding across the region and certainly in any of that wind damage that played out, too. In terms of Lala and what happens moving forward, there is going to be an opportunity for it to continue to strengthen, right? We talked about how the Pacific is really warm. We haven't seen much in the way of hostile winds. So now that it's in that open water and we're looking at open conditions, notice that we could see winds up to 80 miles per hour, 85 by the time we get into Wednesday. So the middle of this week, we actually can see this strengthen once again as a hurricane pushing forward. The good news here is that, as we mentioned, it's moving into open waters. We usually call this a fish storm, so not really impacting any land over the next couple of days. And of course, we'll kind of see this fizzle out eventually at some point in time. But we're looking at tropical storm conditions now. Wednesday, we may peak right back up into hurricane conditions, possibly even a strong Category 3 hurricane or greater. And then it kind of evens out there until it kind of just winds itself down. Next couple of disturbances that we're watching, a 50% chance. This may be, while on the lower tide in terms of percentages, may be an issue for Hawaii in the next couple of days because it may bring an added layer of rain across the region. So notice that in terms of the tropical threat, it's in that moderate category, not looking at another Lala scenario in terms of where we are in the forecast, but we may see more rain on the way for the Hawaiian Islands, and that is something that they don't need there across the island simply because they're still in recovery mode from Lala, right? We're still cleaning up. We're still trying to get rid of a lot of the debris and flooding concerns. Notice that we have this consolidation of all of the models, all of the lows kind of all agreeing that we could see this low move very close to the south of Hawaii. And what that means, we'll have to watch it over the next couple of days. But certainly it's in a nice pocket of moisture where it could play into additional rain. There is some dry air ahead of it, so we'll see how that kind of interacts with that low in the event that it becomes a tropical disturbance. But until then, you know, just keep in mind that we'll keep Hawaii in our prayers because that is something that they have already seen and they need more rain anytime soon. Now, of course, Lala has emerged from the eastern Pacific and the basin is still very active. We talked about all of that. Coming up next, we're going to take you through the storm as it happened and show you the recovery now underway across the island.

Hey, welcome into Fox Weather at Night. I'm Kiana Lewis. Let's get started. From Hawaii to the Heartland, communities are picking up the pieces after days of extreme weather. Over in Hawaii, the focus is now shifting to recovery after Lala battered the islands with powerful winds and torrential rain, as well as flooding. Back across the mainland, the deadly flooding disaster drags on across parts of the Midwest. Take a look at this. This is video coming in out of Yorktown, Indiana, where drone video has showed just how much water is still covering parts of the community. Several communities were flooded after days of that relentless rain and sent water rushing through homes, businesses, and roads. And fierce storms spread into the Appalachians as well. Across Kentucky, West Virginia, these were areas that saw intense storms topple trees and trigger dozens of flood reports. We still have a lot of activity going into today and the next couple of days. I want to show you this. This is a lightning strike that is being blamed for a massive fire at a pipeline facility in Glenpool, Oklahoma. Officials say that three tanks containing natural gasoline caught fire, forcing evacuations of homes as well as businesses, while area schools were told to shelter in place. Crews have been working to contain the fires and keep it from spreading. But so much is going on from the upper Midwest with that there across the plains. And then also this added layer of concern for flooding. We've been seeing days of heavy rain and storms that have hit the Midwest over the last couple of weeks, the last past week in general. And the result is relentless. We watch deadly flooding take shape. Tragically, six people have lost their lives in Indiana from these storms. By the middle of the week, flooding was already ongoing. We had incredible images. Take a listen to how powerful that water was. That video coming in from our very own storm tracker, Corey Gerken, in Cambridge City, Indiana, which is just to the east of Indianapolis. Streets turned into rivers as water rose as high as 5 feet. But the rain, it didn't stop there. We also saw cities along the White River north of Indianapolis that experienced record

0: just shy of that, 11.9 inches of rain that fell there across parts of this week. Now, when we look at the added layer to this, because, yeah, 12 inches of rain is a lot. But imagine that falling on an area that has already seen 7 inches of rain so far this summer. We're actually above where we should be, or that typical threshold of where we should be in terms of the precip departure. So Peoria, for example, 7 inches above where you typically would be. Louisville, 8 inches above where you typically would be. And then on top of that, we are watching areas that have seen a foot of rain. That does make for some of the wettest summers that we've seen so far. Newcastle, Indiana, coming in first, ranking the first wettest Midwest summer. Looking at Terre Haute first there, and then Paducah, Kentucky, coming in at third, which is still pretty prolific when you look at the grand scheme of things. Another added layer to this was the amount of rain that fell over some of the water banks. So we're talking river flooding. That is something that is still very ongoing. A number of flood warnings that are in place for that. A lot of the local rivers, especially in Indiana, are in that action to about minor stage and even moderate stage a little bit farther downstream, where all of this water has to eventually try to drain out. So we're watching those communities like Bloomington very closely. Maybe you're in that minor category now, may start to see that update as that water finds its way south across the region. And those moments only begin to tell the very beginning of what we're watching across parts of the Midwest. We look at, you know, an area that has continuously seen those storms and a lot of that storm activity. And here we go again, rinse and repeat. More storms are certainly on the way. So right now we have that level 2 out of 5 for seeing severe weather. The reason being is a cold front, and it's going to be a pretty sharp and powerful one that kind of sags to the south, moves across the region really slowly. And with that slow movement and a lot of moisture that's already in place, well, here we go again with another opportunity for flooding across the region. We had a couple of storms today. We'll watch that kind of take shape once again as we head into tomorrow. And as we go through our Tuesday, look at how things kind of move into place. So a lot of our storms start earlier in the day. And then as we continue through about the afternoon hours, we continue to watch this wave of storms kind of taking shape across the upper Midwest. Wisconsin, Illinois, down through Iowa. We'll have to watch you through the afternoon, evening hours. And then even through the overnight, St. Louis, it looks like there's a pretty strong complex over you by the time we get into about the 4 or 5 o'clock time frame for Wednesday morning. By the afternoon, another round of storms kind of move through. They're a little bit more scattered in nature, but this is going to start falling over areas that are a little bit more vulnerable. We just talked about Kentucky. We just talked about Indiana, Tennessee in the conversation there too, for some of these stronger storms into Thursday. So yeah, we do still have a chance of seeing some flooding across the region, a level 2 out of 4 for that excessive rainfall, taking us right into about Wednesday.
1: It's a Fox weather alert. Hurricane Lala clobbering the Big Island, Hawaii.
2: This is what we got, rainbow falls. You know, sometimes it's running at a trickle, but not today. This is about as strong as it ever gets.
3: This is the beginning of the storm. We still have a lot more to go, and so we're very concerned.
0: This is an island that doesn't see direct impacts like this, or hasn't in the past, so this is still a very big deal.
2: I don't know if you can see, but I can see there's debris, logs and pieces of wood coming downstream.
3: We've had hurricanes. We've had the perimeters of the hurricanes, and we had systems, but for that eye to come close to the island, I'm born and raised on the island. I have never seen that. We're going to have to weather this and see how this plays out.
0: And those moments only begin to tell the very beginning of Lala's impacts across Hawaii. We're now getting a look at just how dangerous some of the conditions became. The Hawaii National Guard releasing this video of two paramedics being rescued Saturday after their vehicle became trapped in floodwaters. We also saw the worst of Lala that is over, but the focus now shifting to recovery. Residents are clearing debris and cleaning up what the storm left behind across the islands. When we look at the numbers, that's also something that just jumps off the map to me. We had those powerful winds as well as flash flooding, all of that attributed to how much rain had fallen across the region. Some of the highest elevations saw over 40 inches of rain. And, you know, we had this in the forecast. This is something that we were looking at quite a possibility, but the Big Island just got slammed with the heaviest of that rain. Looking at Maui, we also saw some pretty significant totals here, over 2 feet in some areas. So That was another big, you know, part of the story, how much rain had fallen.

0: island well off to the north and west of the Big Island. For Hilo, though, that's where we started to see breaking records. Daily records were broken for Hilo, 6.82 inches of rain. The previous was 5 inches there from 1969. That new record made for the ninth wettest August day on record. And we've been keeping records here since 1949. So that is pretty long in terms of the amount of records. Now, I love this graphic because it kind of looks at the rain reports in comparison to height, and that height plays all the difference in how much rain a lot of these areas saw. When we look at Nanuku, 37 inches of rain falling, and that's at that 5,500 feet threshold. So that orographic lift playing a huge role in how much rain was collected at some of the areas along the Big Island. Winds were another big part of the story. We had one wind report that came in at the very, very top of Mauna Kea Summit, 140-mile-per-hour wind that just plowed throughout the area. Of course, we were looking at all of the different models, and the Google AI came out on top with, you know, being super accurate in terms of the track of the storm. Now, we talked about the powerful winds and flash flooding, but it damaged homes and left power outages to over 100,000 Hawaiians, all as a result of this tropical cyclone. Fox Weather correspondent Katie Burns spoke with us from Honolulu with a closer look at the aftermath.
1: The cleanup is underway across Hawaii after Lala, but for some communities, the damage is so severe it could take weeks, if not months, to fully recover.
2: Winds were like really strong that you could feel it like through our walls, like you could feel our house shaking.
1: Crews filled truckloads of debris from trees that fell across the island of Oahu. More than 200,000 customers in Hawaii lost power at the peak of the storm. In the mountains, winds gusted faster than 80 miles per hour.
3: The palms and trying to clean up what the storm left behind. Just a lot of, since it was like storming, a lot of wind, you know, so a lot of like pollution and just rubbish flying around. Just down there, like the trees like over there, down that side is like all broken down.
1: The hardest hit area is Hawaii's Big Island, where more than 3 feet of rain fell in some places, turning streams into raging rivers, washing out roads and bridges, leaving some communities completely cut off with only one way in and one way out.
4: Definitely the worst flooding damage that I've seen out in the Kau area. So we will have long-standing road challenges, bridge challenges, access issues for residents that might be isolated.
1: Water powerful enough to sweep homes off their foundations, and the wind ripping roofs off of dozens of other homes.
5: Your grandma's roof went come off, and I was like, you gotta be kidding. And she wasn't, and I was like looking, I was like, oh, no, that's not good. And yeah, it's just, it hurts, but you know, everything could be, you know, remade. It's just, you can't remade. Like, this whole house could be remade, but just not grandma or any humans, you know.
0: All right, now I do want to take you back to the mainland where we were watching storms pound parts of Kentucky and West Virginia over the weekend. This is something that we definitely saw. Relentless storms lead to flooding. Homes, businesses, roads, they all were at victim of this. We'll talk more about the forecast, how this led up to this, and what's happening moving forward over the next couple of days right after this break.

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2: Welcome back into Fox Weather at Night. Communities across Kentucky and West Virginia are again picking up the pieces after days of relentless storms and flooding. From homes to businesses, roads to bridges, the rushing water has left behind widespread damage across the region. And with the ground already saturated, the threat is far from over. So looking at how we've had this busy weekend, we take you to Sunday between areas like Kentucky, back towards parts of Ohio, West Virginia, Illinois. We definitely have seen our fair share of heavy rain, and you're hearing some of that, right? All of that humidity in the atmosphere, those big heavy raindrops just falling across the region, led to a number of flood concerns that were playing out on Sunday, and that was specifically for Kentucky. Now, when we look at what has been playing out, more than 600 reports over the last couple of days. So this weekend has certainly been busy. A lot of them for the flash flooding, more than 273. A lot of them also for just regular flooding, up to 60. And then heavy rain in general back towards, say, Illinois, where this all kind of got started. And then trickling off towards the east, the flood concerns really came into play. When we look at the totals, Indiana led the charts, especially for the Midwest, over a foot in most areas for Indiana. And again, this is coming off the hills of a very, very wet summer. Summer 2026, you can see all of that yellow on the map, all of that orange on the map. This is looking at the precip departure, right? So this is compared to what we typically would see this time of the year, say last year. And we look at areas like Chicago or back towards Des Moines or even Peoria, where we had over 7 inches of rain so far for this summer. So you add into that the fact that we saw another 12 inches in some areas. We're coming in hot when we look at the Midwest wettest summers. I mean, Indiana, Ohio, Illinois, Kentucky, some of your first, if not third, wettest summers so far. So of course, we are going to see flooding, but now you add in this new layer of flooding with river flooding. And that was a big scenario, big player in all of that, what happened this weekend with the flash flooding across the region. Still a lot of places actually in that moderate to even action stage for flooding across the region. Now, those severe storms, as I mentioned, they slammed Indiana. We had major flash flooding. It left families without homes. Fox News multimedia reporter Chelsea Torres was on the ground in Indianapolis with a closer look at that devastation.
3: Here in one of the hardest hit neighborhoods in northern Indianapolis, this is the process that a lot of families are now coming to terms with. And that's having to clean out and muck out as much as they can of their homes. Here you can see this homeowner, Kyle, has already taken so many of his belongings out of his home because it was destroyed in the flood. We have kids' books here, things from a little girl's bedroom, a lot of belongings. And if we move a little bit more inside his home, which he gave us free rein to show inside his home, he wants people to know that this is exactly what so many families are dealing with here in this area. You can see how much mud has been caked on the ground. The drywall is so easy to just rip off here. And you can also see just how high the water got inside this home. A lot of families are dealing with this and trying to figure out exactly what they can do next to really clean up. And that's not the end of it, because water is still high in these areas. You can see the streets still completely covered in this flooded waters. And a lot of families that we've been talking to that live further down this road say they can't even get to their home unless they're using some sort of kayak or canoe. But this just goes to show exactly how detrimental, how destroying this flood water was. All of this debris, all of the trees that have been knocked down, all covered up here in this area. And even further ahead, you can see a stalled out car. There was well over 350 evacuations throughout the Indianapolis area. Many families here in this neighborhood told me they were also evacuated. One family that lives right here around the corner described what it was like just having to deal with this floodwaters and how fast it came just in the past couple of days.
4: It was our first home, you know, and to have to kayak, you know, to your home, to just see that everything that you work for is gone, it was pretty bad. It's pretty rough.
3: Now a lot of families are telling me that they just need help. And fortunately, the community has come together, rallied together, especially when those evacuations started. But again, a lot of neighbors are saying that they just need resources out here to help them clean up as much as they possibly can. They need those cleaning supplies, anything they possibly can get to really move on from this devastation, from this flood. In Indianapolis, Chelsea Torres, Fox Weather.
2: All right, I want to head over to the East Coast, where we're watching a shift in the weather over the next couple of days. Storms are on the horizon for parts of the East Coast, a lot of it because of this cold front that's going to be moving into the parts of the Mid-Atlantic, setting the stage towards the middle of the week. So we're thinking Wednesday by the time we get into Thursday and even Friday. A couple of storms kind of falling into place. We're looking at the southeast pushing into the Mid-Atlantic with that cold front that slices through. Now, with these storms, we could see a lot of heavy rainfall. We could also see some flooding. So that's going to be two of the things that we watch pretty closely. The reason why we are expecting a lot of rainfall with this is that surge of moisture that's going to be in place ahead of that front. So as the two kind of collide, they allow for this big opportunity of heavy rain to be moving in across primarily the Carolinas and even farther south of that for parts of Georgia. The other half of this is the fact that temperatures leading up until then will be very warm. We're talking some record temperatures across the southeast, if not just hot in general. So that leads to the instability that will also be in place. So when we have that instability, a lot of that pink on the screen here will lead to these storms that will tap into that and really become robust and strong and lead to some heavier downpours. So looking at this kind of play out through the weekend, again, we watch this start on Wednesday, take us through the weekend as this front kind of stalls out. Notice that you'll see that change in that portion of the front over parts of the Carolinas. That's where we could see this kind of slowly but surely inch to the south. With that slow movement, that adds to another layer of flooding across the region too. So a wet weekend for some folks farther south. If you're to the north, say the Mid-Atlantic, even portions of the Northeast, Thursday and Friday, we're going to watch you very closely for this flood risk. A level 1 out of 4, primarily because of that cold front merging with all of that moisture that's already in place. But then as we head a little farther to the south of there, that's where we could see some stronger storms that could lead to heavier downpours. So we're talking possibly, you know, some heavy rainfall rates at times that could lead to flooding across North and South Carolina. Saturday, we extended out. So notice that a good chunk of the Northeast back into the conversation once again. A couple of storms for New York, a couple of storms down through Philly and into D.C., and then also looking at that resurgence of that rebust of storms with that stationary front somewhere like this across the Carolinas. So yeah, plans this weekend. I hope they do not involve being outdoors because this is what we're looking at. Some areas could see some heavy rain. We're talking 3 to 5 inches from about Maryland and out towards the eastern shore down through parts of northern parts of South Carolina. That's where we have the heaviest rain totals so far. Again, it's all dependent on that front. Good news here, silver lining, if I had to offer one, is the fact that we have been dealing with a lot of drought conditions in some of these areas, especially primarily down towards the coastline. So those areas that are going to see a lot of heavy rain, South Carolina, North Carolina, you actually will be seeing a bit of a benefit to that by the time all is said and done. Drought Monitor does have a couple of spots in that extreme to exceptional for drought. So just watch that closely. You know, with the ground being so hard, it's not really able to absorb a lot of the rain. So that could be another layer. But thankfully, you know, and hopefully it is all just a benefit at the end of the day. Want to continue with the southeast because, as I mentioned, I kind of alluded to it, this extreme heat that's just not letting up. We have heat alerts that have been issued across parts of the southeast, and it's leaving areas in the upper 90s, if not low 100s. The lower Mississippi Valley into the Carolinas will feel the worst of the heat. We're talking a rare 4 out of 4 for extreme heat risk across parts of the southeast in general, but particularly in those states. While some people may have a pool or somewhere, you know, else to kind of cool off, that's not the case for everyone. We have Fox Weather's Bane Froney, who spoke with us from Isle of Palms in South Carolina, with her tips on how to stay cool in this extreme heat.
0: If you don't have water to cool down in, there's a couple of safety tips that you can utilize in order to beat this heat. Number one, taking breaks in the shade and the air conditioning, that is going to be your best friend when this heat is on deck. On top of this, too, wearing some light, loose clothing, that's also going to help you out quite a bit. Also, try to avoid being outside during those peak hours right around the afternoon. And if you have to be outdoors, avoid doing so for long periods of time. It's going to keep you the most safe. And, of course, you got to hydrate. Sometimes you don't even...
2: It is all just a benefit at the end of the day. Want to continue with the Southeast because, as I mentioned, I kind of alluded to it, this extreme heat that's just not letting up. We have heat alerts that have been issued across parts of the Southeast, and it's leaving areas in the upper 90s, if not low 100s. The lower Mississippi Valley into the Carolinas will feel the worst of the heat. We're talking a rare 4 out of 4 for extreme heat risk across parts of the Southeast in general, but particularly in those states. While some people may have a pool or somewhere, you know, else to kind of cool off, that's not the case for everyone. We have Fox Weather's Bane Froney, who spoke with us from Isle of Palms in South Carolina, with her tips on how to stay cool in this extreme heat.
0: If you don't have water to cool down in, there's a couple of safety tips that you can utilize in order to beat this heat. Number one, taking breaks in the shade and the air conditioning, that is going to be your best friend when this heat is on deck. On top of this, too, wearing some light, loose clothing, that's also going to help you out quite a bit. Also, try to avoid being outside during those peak hours right around the afternoon. And if you have to be outdoors, avoid doing so for long periods of time. It's going to keep you the most safe. And, of course, you got to hydrate. Sometimes you don't even realize how much you're sweating until it's hours go by. So it's important to make sure you're drinking water.
2: Now, you heard Bane with all of her tips. One thing that I think she forgot, and I'm noticing, I'm going to text my girl Bane and let her know, she needs to put on some sunscreen. I can see her turning red a little bit. So she's been out in the sun for a while. That heat is definitely kicking in. But we have extreme heat warnings that are going to be in place right where Bane is in South Carolina, but also wrapping around through Florida and into parts of Louisiana. Here is why. Once we get into our Tuesday, our Wednesday, we're looking at these temperatures that just continue to rise. 90s, triple digits, very dangerous conditions that keep us right all the way up to about the week. Notice that as we get into about Wednesday, Charleston will feel like 108 with a high of 97. New Orleans feeling like 104. Houston feeling like 105. And Orlando feeling like 102. Now, the amount of time that you spend outside is going to make all of the difference, right? This is that type of heat that you only can be outside for a couple of moments. You need to be drinking a lot of water. If not, you're going to be putting yourself at a heat risk. And any area that's highlighted in the purple happens to be an extreme heat risk. So just keep that in mind. That's going to be the case through the middle of the week for a lot of areas where we actually will watch this extend through the end of the month of August. Notice that if we look at the temperature outlook, this takes us to that last week of August, August 27th. We continue to see temperatures that will likely trend above average from about the North Carolina region down through Texas. And that does include all of the Southeast. So keep that in mind. I talked about how much time to spend outside. I'll put numbers to it. You really cannot spend a lot of time outside. And that alert time frame, the hours at risk are about 39. Once we get into that caution to dangerous, notice that that number starts to slide down a little bit further. So keep in mind how much time you're spending outdoors. I want to take you back to the Midwest, where floodwaters will fill the streets and towns once again. This was the case in Indiana along the White River. We're talking about days of devastating flooding and how the region is recovering coming up after this break.

0: 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Hurricane Lala clobbering the Big Island, Hawaii.
1: This is what we got. Rainbow Falls. You know, sometimes it's running at a trickle, but not today. This is about as strong as it ever gets.
2: This is the beginning of the storm. We still have a lot more to go, and so we're very concerned.
3: This is an island that doesn't see direct impacts like this or hasn't in the past, so this is still a very big deal.
1: I don't know if you can see, but I can see there's debris, logs and pieces of wood coming downstream.
2: We've had hurricanes. We've had the perimeters of the hurricanes, and we had systems. But for that eye to come close to the island, I'm born and raised on the island. I have never seen that. We're going to have to weather this and see how this plays out.
4: Telescopes up there at the top of Mauna Kea. One of them is reporting 31 degrees, and the sensor says iced with a question mark. Is there any precedent to that?
5: If the temperature is cold enough, why not?
6: Believe it or not, that is visual confirmation of snow. Snow and a hurricane. Go figure.
3: Those were the moments that only begin to tell the story of Lala's impact across Hawaii. We're now getting a look at just how dangerous some of those conditions became for Hawaii. The Hawaii National Guard releasing this video of two paramedics being rescued Saturday after their vehicle became trapped in the floodwaters. Now, the worst of Lala is over, but the forecast is shifting to more of a recovery mode. Residents there are clearing debris. They're cleaning up what the storm has left behind across the islands. And when we look at, you know, some of these images that were left behind and even some of the numbers that we pair with it, this was a significant storm for Hawaii, albeit we were looking at the possibility of a historic landfall. That did not happen. But look at these numbers, historic in the sense of rain totals. We have a 43.5-inch rain total that came in, some of the highest elevations there of Hawaii. But of course, every number here on this list, well over 30 inches. So that's a lot of rain in a short amount of time. This was really since Friday. When we look at Maui, another area that saw over 2 feet of rain for most places and higher elevations. Hilo actually had a chance to break a record, 6.8 inches of rain, breaking a daily record. The previous was just over 5 inches from 1969. This new record makes for the ninth wettest August day. And those records have been kept since 1949. Now, as we look at some of the images that were coming in with this, a lot of heavy rain. This was out of Hilo here with all of that rain over Rainbow Falls. Believe it or not, Ian and I were on the air for this. And there was a cave under this fall. Now, obviously, you can't see it. That just shows how much rain was falling into that body of water. When we look at and compare, you know, elevation and orographic lift to the rain that was coming in for the Big Island, this is where we really clocked a lot of our bigger totals, right? That elevation playing a huge role in how this rain kind of hit that mountain range and then, or that volcano, and then lifted, and all of that rain eventually had to fall back down across the region. So that's where we saw significant rain. Wind was certainly another big thing here. Mauna Kea, the top of that summit, 140-mile-per-hour wind report coming in there. But then we had a couple of other areas just to the north and west that saw over 70, 80, 90 mile per hour winds too. So winds were certainly a secondary part of the story, but now we're still dealing with that aftermath in the terms of power outages. We have a number of folks over the Big Island. That's that top county there, Hawaii, at 42% without power right now. And as we continue, that trend will continue over the next couple of hours or so. Want to talk about the accuracy with some of the models. We had a really wacky track here. I talked about the possibility of there being a historic landfall, and that got really, really close. One of the models that actually was hinting the closest to that happened to be the Google AI, which is a newer model in comparison to some of our more traditional models. So that confident was right on the nail. And as we kind of look at the track in itself, you'll notice that the storm initially formed as a tropical storm in the Pacific. It continued to garner some strength, some intensity. This is where it got really, really, really close to a potential of a landfall, just as it became a Category 1 storm. Didn't have that official landfall, but all of the impacts still remained the same. A lot of heavy rain, a lot of flood concerns, a lot of big winds. From here on out, Lala is definitely becoming more of a fish storm. You'll notice that we have these little dots here, in the Pacific. Those are other Hawaiian islands. There is one in the cone right now, but for the most part, this is going to be one of those storms that just continues to kind of move to the north. Maybe it begins to strengthen a little bit into Wednesday, but as it pushes to the north, it's moving into some pretty open waters, and eventually it will start to fizzle out there too. Now, we did have a chance to speak with some of the residents as they are now in recovery mode across the island. Fox Weather correspondent Katie Byrne spoke with them in Honolulu. A closer look at the aftermath. Take a listen.
7: The cleanup is underway across Hawaii after Lala, but for some communities, the damage is so severe it could take weeks, if not months, to fully recover.
8: Winds were, like, really strong that you could feel it, like, through our walls. Like, you could feel our house shaking.
7: Crews fill truckloads of debris from trees that fell across the island of Oahu. More than 200,000 customers in Hawaii lost power at the peak of the storm. In the mountains, winds gusted faster than 80 miles per hour.
9: The palms and trying to clean up what the storm left behind. Just a lot of, since it was like storming, a lot of wind, you know, so a lot of like pollution and just rubbish flying around. Just down there, like the trees like over there, down that side is like all broken down.
7: The hardest hit area is Hawaii's Big Island, where more than 3 feet of rain fell in some places, turning streams into raging rivers, washing out roads and bridges, leaving some communities completely cut off, with only one way in and one way out.
10: Definitely the worst flooding damage that I've seen out in the Kau area. So we will have long-standing road challenges, bridge challenges, access issues for residents that might be isolated.
7: Water powerful enough to sweep homes off their foundations, and the wind ripping roofs off of dozens of other homes.
11: Your grandma's roof went come off, and I was like, you gotta be kidding. And she wasn't, and I was like looking, I was like, oh, no, that's not good. And yeah, it's just, it hurts, but, you know, everything could be, you know, remade. It's just, you can't remade. Like, this whole house could be remade, but just not grandma or any humans, you know, so.
7: And as recovery continues, officials are already watching another area of low pressure far east of Hawaii that has a chance of development in the next week. In Honolulu, Katie Byrne, Fox Weather.
3: Back across the mainland, we've been watching severe weather and days of heavy rain take shape across the Midwest this past week. The result has been relentless rain, deadly flooding. Tragically, six people have lost their lives in Indiana from these storms. Now, by the time we got into the middle of this week, flooding was already ongoing. Some incredible images coming in from our very own storm tracker, Corey Gerken. This was in Cambridge City, Indiana, just to the east of Indianapolis. Streets were turned into rivers as water rose high as 5 feet, but the rain didn't stop. Want to show you this one city here, or several cities along the White River, just north of Indianapolis, that experienced record flooding. Yeah, that is a street that looks like a river. And this one river here also broke this bridgeway, a main thoroughfare heading into the city of Carmel. So we got that drone footage showing that riverbank that eroded to the point where the bridge completely became cut off across the region. Now, when we look at the recap, we've had over 600 reports that have come in from the last couple of storms across the region. And of course, a lot of them, nearly half of them, being flash flooding. The scale here has been pretty magnified. I mean, we looked at some of these rain totals coming in at well over a foot in some areas from Indiana. That just completely took over this list here. So Indiana got it the worst, unfortunately, in terms of the flooding. Now, the entire region, it's actually sitting well above where they should be for the precip departure. So you'll notice areas like Chicago, Peoria, down towards Louisville, 4 to 8 inches above where they typically should be or would be for this time of year. So that scale of Midwest flooding is especially clear. Listen to this. This is where the White River shattered the record and stood for more than a century. Nobleville Mayor Chris Jensen joined Ian Oliver earlier on Fox Weather Now talking about this historic flooding and its impact to the community.
12: 113 years. So this is unprecedented. We were able to voluntarily evacuate 170 of our residents, working with some of our most at-risk residents to make sure that they have shelter for the coming days. And now really the work begins. This is a marathon, not a sprint. Water is way down, thankfully. The sun is actually out here in America's hometown of Noblesville, which is going to help us dry out. But we have a lot of work ahead of us. About 252 homes were damaged, and we got to get power restored to some of those folks. and make sure that they have the resources needed to continue on. And we're not, you know, completely immune to some flooding, but nothing like we saw over the last 72 hours. You know, we were able to get folks out to safety quickly. But a lot of this, Mother Nature's unpredictable. We're downstream from a lot of communities in northern Indiana that saw major, heavier rain even than we did. And we're seeing the results of that now. So even the best laid plans, we've planned, we have trained, and now we're executing. But even those best laid plans are going to have to be modified as we're just looking at a public safety apparatus in front of us right now.
3: Now, the Midwest will still face more storms and flooding into the middle of the week. Unfortunately, there's another cold front that's going to come sliding in. And this cold front will be a slow mover, and it's moving into an environment that will actually enhance rainfall rates once again and that flood risk across the region, too. So let's kind of dive into this forecast, what's expected. Next couple of days, we'll have waves of showers and storms that kind of move in. Tuesday morning being the first of one of those waves, right? It starts us off early, so if you're in Omaha, Kansas City, out towards Peoria, you'll need the umbrella for the first half of the day. That's wave number one, but there's a secondary wave by the afternoon for Tuesday that will create an opportunity for more scattered showers, possibly some stronger thunderstorms. And then Wednesday is another day where we start the day off pretty early. St. Louis, if you're, say, an overnight worker or a moonlighter, this is where you'll have a couple of storms starting you off early and then taking you through the first half of the day. Now, eventually, this does shift a little bit farther to the east. And I say to the east, but not entirely the East Coast. Heartland's going to be the next in line for seeing some of these storms by Wednesday. The reason why this is so important is because this is the same area that had some significant flooding this past weekend. So when we look at Tuesday and Wednesday, 2 days where we could see some significant flooding once again, and a level 2 out of 4 for that excessive rainfall, meaning that these rainfall rates could certainly be pretty impressive and could lead to some pretty significant flooding when all is said and done. Here's the rain forecast. Maximum 2 inches in some areas. Well, coming up, an insane time-lapse video from Norman, Oklahoma, and on Sunday, a downburst slammed to the ground. We're going to break down some of the fascinating radar data.

0: Brian Norcross with a Hurricane HQ Minute about the new AI computer forecast models at hurricanes. AI models landed with a big splash in 2025, becoming a valuable forecasting resource. This graph represents the 2025 average errors in the predictions made by the various computer models. The lower on the graph, the better. That line with the lowest errors in almost every time period represents the forecasts by the Google DeepMind AI system. By the end of the hurricane season, when Hurricane Melissa was threatening Jamaica, the Hurricane Center was regularly mentioning the Google model as a factor in its thinking. The Google DeepMind model is trained on some 50 years of global weather data and data from almost 5,000 hurricanes and tropical systems. The AI notices the patterns that make the storms tick, and in 2025 produced 50 possible tracks at each forecast time. The final Google forecast was made by averaging those possible tracks. And now the model has been expanded to produce 1,000 possible outcomes, the next step in the AI revolution in tropical forecasting. And a disclosure, I had a very small role as a trusted tester and a consultant on the Google DeepMind project. Fox Weather, for all seasons, for all America.
1: Imagine this. Millions of gallons of water dumping from the sky in just a matter of minutes. That's what happened in Norman, Oklahoma just yesterday, and it's about south of Oklahoma City for perspective. But this time lapse captures this downburst, which is so interesting because not only did we get a chance to see it there in video, but also we caught it on the radar. So let's kind of dissect what's happening because this is where we get to get a little geeky into tonight. I'm going to try my best to be like Ari. I'm not that geeky, but we'll try it. But nonetheless, here's how things kind of played out. We had the pass radar. We also look at the velocity. When we have a downburst like this, it's basically a thunderstorm that moves into the region and eventually it collapses. And when we have that collapse, we're looking at a lot of heavy rain just kind of unleashing in the storm. So when you look at the radar, I want you to look at how this storm kind of pushes in and notice that we see that huge collapse, right? Now I'm going to pause it for a second because you'll also notice on the video here, all of the winds kind of moving in different directions at the bottom or on the surface of this thunderstorm. This is a look at it from velocity. So you hear us talk about how when we get close to the radar, that green means that it's moving towards the radar and the red means that it's moving away. That's a look at how that played out below me in the video, right? Those winds just kind of dispersing all within the same matter and moment. And of course, the tail end of this also looks pretty cool too. You often hear us talk about an outflow boundary. Take a look at this. That played out right here. We had that outflow that kind of took shape once this all kind of collapsed and all that rain kind of poured out of that. A lot of it happens because we have a lot of rain and hail kind of suspended within the core. Actually, let me bring up the video here. Within the core. So you'll notice that at certain points in time, there's that core, right? That's all of the rain and hail that's getting kind of collapsed within the thunderstorm. And that's in that updraft. Now, once we kind of push it forward, you'll notice that we have a lot of cool air. So that's getting built in and that's allowing for a lot of the rain or the precip to evaporate in the thunderstorm. Eventually, things start to really collapse. We have that rain cooled air in place that's going to no longer kind of hold up into the thunderstorm and it kind of just lets out. Imagine like a bag of water just kind of opening up and there are our winds that kind of take shape out of that. So that's what we saw kind of play out on video. And we also have that here to explain winds just kind of spreading in all different directions and kind of taking over across the region. So that was really cool to kind of see play out. We caught it on video. We caught it on radar. We caught it on velocity. And now we get to kind of explain it here with you, our viewers. And it was something that in Norman, Oklahoma, I couldn't imagine being at the grocery store and you're walking out to your car and you get hit with this gust of wind or even worse, you're under all of that rain that kind of pours out there too. So fascinating to see, but definitely thinking about our folks there in Oklahoma. All right, from there, we want to take it to the Midwest, where our next big story happens to be an opportunity of severe weather. So we're going to be watching that kind of take shape. A cold front taking over this week. It's going to sag to the south. That helps with that lift in a lot of the storms across the region from Wisconsin down through Illinois, back towards Iowa, eventually even as far south as Missouri and into Kansas and Nebraska. Severe storms are possible through Tuesday. Then we also watch that enhanced risk for flooding on the back end of all of this too. Now, we know that this is a zone that has seen its fair share of a lot of rain. We're actually above where we should be in terms of precip. So when you add on the fact that we could see more storms, flooding is definitely going to be something that I think I want folks to keep in mind. Although we're talking about severe weather, a level 2 out of 5 in those areas highlighted in the red, Kansas City right in the bullseye, this is how storms kind of play out. We do see them earlier in the day. So if you're in Omaha, back towards Norfolk, just watch for the storms as you're stepping out the door. Afternoon hours, they're a little bit situated to the east. So Chicago, back towards Madison, Wisconsin, they're moving over you. The big opportunity for severe weather comes a little later. So we'll look at these areas as that front slowly but surely sags to the south and then eventually pulling to the south and east as we head through Wednesday. So next couple of days are going to be very interesting. The reason why Wednesday is a little bit even more interesting is because we just had that devastating flooding out of Indiana, as well as back towards Kentucky, West Virginia. So now that we have another chance of seeing rain, by the time we get into Wednesday and Thursday, that could be an insult to injury scenario. Notice that going through Tuesday and Wednesday, we have a level 2 out of 4 for excessive rainfall across these regions. When we look at the totals right now, we're looking at a couple of pockets here that could see upwards of 2 inches of rain before all is said and done. So that really doesn't help at all. You know, when we look at the flooding risk across the region, a couple of areas I want to highlight is Des Moines, Iowa. Those storms starting you off on Tuesday, a little bit of fog hanging into Wednesday. So that moisture still in the atmosphere, and then possibly even a couple of showers for you by the time we get into Thursday. Now, Fox Weather is your Hurricane HQ, and we do have a couple of things to talk about here, one of which is the Atlantic being quiet. We'll take it for now. Definitely don't want to see any devastation moving forward across parts of the lower 48. But we do have 2 disturbances that we're watching pretty closely spinning in the basin. So El Nino has certainly silenced the Atlantic and no tropical development is expected over the next 7 days. But when we look at those little pockets here of tropical waves, if they get themselves in a nice pocket of conducive, you know, atmospheric conditions, that's when we could see something kind of pop off. So right now, we're holding our breath pretty closely because this is how things have pretty much been playing out. The remnants of a tropical disturbance is moving through parts of the Caribbean. They can use the rain, honestly. We haven't seen much in the way of rain for the Caribbean islands, Lesser Antilles, up towards, say, Puerto Rico, Dominican Republic. And we're actually looking at some drought conditions that are starting to build in. So the rain will take devastating rain, devastating winds. We do want to put a hold on that. And thankfully, we do have hostile conditions that will not allow for anything to try to develop. Now, our next tropical wave, taking this through the end of August, there is some hints that something may try to pop off and become a tropical disturbance. Now, the chances of that happen to be very low, but it is in that zone where maybe if it gets itself in a nice little pocket where there isn't any Saharan dust, the winds aren't as hostile, and the sea surface temperatures remain warm, we could see a possibility. Until then, we're going to kind of write that off for a moment because these are the things that are keeping the conditions very quiet, at least over the next 7 days or so. Now, when we get into the Atlantic hurricane season, I want you to remember that we are only in the very beginning, right? Remember, we get into the peak of the season by the time we get into September. The reason why this year may be a little bit different just happens to be because of the El Nino. El Nino is in full swing. We've been talking about it all year long. It actually is going to last us through the end of this year and into the parts of the next winter and even the fall. So that is going to be something that I think we'll have to really continue to watch in terms of the conditions. I want to take you to the EPAC where all of this El Nino has been playing out, right? You're looking at comparing the super El Nino this year to previous El Nino years. And this year it's off the charts. And it also makes us say, no wonder we've been seeing a lot of the activity back towards the Pacific. That's where all of the conditions are actually conducive for tropical development. We had Lala. We have 2 other areas that we're watching very closely. Thankfully, Lala has now surpassed Hawaii and is trying to work its way off towards, say, the west and the open Pacific. There's a couple of islands out there that we'll keep a close eye on, but for the most part, main chain of islands are definitely looking much better in terms of active conditions. Now, we're in that recovery zone, so that doesn't mean that Hawaii is completely fine. We're still dealing with a lot of flooding across the region and certainly in any of that wind damage that played out, too. In terms of Lala and what happens moving forward, there is going to be an opportunity for it to continue to strengthen, right? We talked about how the Pacific is really warm. We haven't seen much in the way of hostile winds. So now that it's in that open water and we're looking at open conditions, notice that we could see winds up to 80 miles per hour, 85 by the time we get into Wednesday. So the middle of this week, we actually can see this strengthen once again as a hurricane pushing forward. The good news here is that, as we mentioned, it's moving into open waters. We usually call this a fish storm, so not really impacting any land over the next couple of days. And of course, we'll kind of see this fizzle out eventually at some point in time. But we're looking at tropical storm conditions now. Wednesday, we may peak right back up into hurricane conditions, possibly even a strong Category 3 hurricane or greater. And then it kind of evens out there until it kind of just winds itself down. Next couple of disturbances that we're watching, a 50% chance. This may be, while on the lower tide in terms of percentages, may be an issue for Hawaii in the next couple of days because it may bring an added layer of rain across the region. So notice that in terms of the tropical threat, it's in that moderate category, not looking at another Lala scenario in terms of where we are in the forecast, but we may see more rain on the way for the Hawaiian islands, and that is something that they don't need there across the island simply because they're still in recovery mode from Lala, right? We're still cleaning up. We're still trying to get rid of a lot of the debris and flooding concerns. Notice that we have this consolidation of all of the models, all of the lows kind of all agreeing that we could see this low move very close to the south of Hawaii. And what that means, we'll have to watch it over the next couple of days. But certainly it's in a nice pocket of moisture where it could play into additional rain. There is some dry air ahead of it, so we'll see how that kind of interacts with that low in the event that it becomes a tropical disturbance. But until then, you know, just keep in mind that we'll keep Hawaii in our prayers because that is something that they have already seen. And they don't need more rain anytime soon. Now, of course, Lala has emerged from the eastern Pacific and the basin is still very active. We talked about all of that. Coming up next, we're going to take you through the storm as it happened and show you the recovery now underway across the island.

Hey, welcome into Fox Weather at Night. I'm Kiana Lewis. Let's get started. From Hawaii to the Heartland, communities are picking up the pieces after days of extreme weather. Over in Hawaii, the focus is now shifting to recovery after Lala battered the islands with powerful winds and torrential rain, as well as flooding. Back across the mainland, the deadly flooding disaster drives on across parts of the Midwest. Take a look at this. This is video coming in out of Yorktown, Indiana, where drone video has showed just how much water is still covering parts of the community. Several communities were flooded after days of that relentless rain and sent water rushing through homes, businesses, and roads. And fierce storms spread into the Appalachians as well. Across Kentucky, West Virginia, these were areas that saw intense storms topple trees and trigger dozens of flood reports. We still have a lot of activity going into today and the next couple of days. I want to show you this. This is a lightning strike that is being blamed for a massive fire at a pipeline facility in Glenpool, Oklahoma. Officials say that three tanks containing natural gasoline caught fire, forcing evacuations of homes as well as businesses, while area schools were told to shelter in place. Crews have been working to contain the fires and keep it from spreading. But so much is going on from the upper Midwest with that there across the plains. And then also this added layer of concern for flooding. We've been seeing days of heavy rain and storms that have hit the Midwest over the last couple of weeks, the last past week in general. And the result is relentless. We watch deadly flooding take shape. Tragically, six people have lost their lives in Indiana from these storms. By the middle of the week, flooding was already ongoing. We had incredible images. Take a listen to how powerful that water was. That video coming in from our very own storm tracker, Corey Gerken, in Cambridge City, Indiana, which is just to the east of Indianapolis. Streets turned into rivers as water rose as high as 5 feet.

0: That does make for some of the wettest summers that we've seen so far. Newcastle, Indiana, coming in first, ranking the first wettest Midwest summer. Looking at Terre Haute first there, and then Paducah, Kentucky, coming in at third, which is still pretty and prolific when you look at the grand scheme of things. Another added layer to this was the amount of rain that fell over some of the water banks. So we're talking river flooding. That is something that is still very ongoing. A number of flood warnings that are in place for that. A lot of the local rivers, especially in Indiana, are in that action to about minor stage and even moderate stage a little bit farther downstream, where all of this water has to eventually try to drain out. So we're watching those communities like Bloomington very closely. Maybe you're in that minor category now, may start to see that update as that water finds its way south across the region. And those moments only begin to tell the very beginning of what we're watching across parts of the Midwest. We look at, you know, an area that has continuously seen those storms and a lot of that storm activity. And here we go again, rinse and repeat. More storms are certainly on the way. So right now we have that level 2 out of 5 for seeing severe weather. The reason being is a cold front, and it's going to be a pretty sharp and powerful one that kind of sags to the south, moves across the region really slowly. And with that slow movement, and a lot of moisture that's already in place, well, here we go again with another opportunity for flooding across the region. We had a couple of storms today. We'll watch that kind of take shape once again as we head into tomorrow. And as we go through our Tuesday, look at how things kind of move into place. So a lot of our storms start earlier in the day. And then as we continue through about the afternoon hours, we continue to watch this wave of storms kind of taking shape across the upper Midwest. Wisconsin, Illinois, down through Iowa. We'll have to watch you through the afternoon, evening hours. And then even through the overnight, St. Louis, it looks like there's a pretty strong complex over you by the time we get into about the 4 or 5 o'clock time frame for Wednesday morning. By the afternoon, another round of storms kind of move through. They're a little bit more scattered in nature, but this is going to start falling over areas that are a little bit more vulnerable. We just talked about Kentucky. We just talked about Indiana, Tennessee in the conversation there too, for some of these stronger storms into Thursday. So yeah, we do still have a chance of seeing some flooding across the region, a level 2 out of 4 for that excessive rainfall, taking us right into about Wednesday.
1: It's a Fox weather alert. Hurricane Lala clobbering the Big Island, Hawaii.
2: This is what we got. Rainbow falls. You know, sometimes it's running at a trickle, but not today. This is about as strong as it ever gets.
3: This is the beginning of the storm. We still have a lot more to go, and so we're very concerned.
0: This is an island that doesn't see direct impacts like this, or hasn't in the past, so this is still a very big deal.
2: I don't know if you can see, but I can see there's debris, logs and pieces of wood coming downstream.
3: We've had hurricanes. We've had the perimeters of the hurricanes, and we had systems, but for that eye to come close to the island, I'm born and raised on the island. I have never seen that. We're going to have to weather this and see how this plays out.
0: And those moments only begin to tell the very beginning of Lala's impacts across Hawaii. We're now getting a look at just how dangerous some of the conditions became. The Hawaii National Guard releasing this video of two paramedics being rescued Saturday after their vehicle became trapped in floodwaters. We also saw the worst of Lala that is over, but the focus now shifting to recovery. Residents are clearing debris and cleaning up what the storm left behind across the islands. When we look at the numbers, that's also something that just jumps off the map to me. We had those powerful winds as well as flash flooding, all of that attributed to how much rain had fallen across the region. Some of the highest elevations saw over 40 inches of rain. And, you know, we had this in the forecast. This is something that we were looking at quite a possibility, but the Big Island just got slammed with the heaviest of that rain. Looking at Maui, we also saw some pretty significant totals here, over 2 feet in some areas. So that was another big, you know, part of the story, how much rain had fallen well off to the north and west of the Big Island. For Hilo, though, that's where we started to see breaking records. Daily records were broken for Hilo, 6.82 inches of rain. The previous was 5 inches there from 1969. That new record made for the 9th wettest August day on record. And we've been keeping records here since 1949. So that is pretty long in terms of the amount of records. Now, I love this graphic because it kind of looks at the rain reports in comparison to height, and that height plays all the difference in how much rain

0: a lot of these areas saw. When we look at Nanuku, 37 inches of rain falling, and that's at that 5,500 feet threshold. So that orographic lift playing a huge role in how much rain was collected at some of the areas along the Big Island. Winds were another big part of the story. We had one wind report that came in at the very, very top of Mauna Kea Summit, 140 mile per hour wind that just plowed throughout the area. Of course, we were looking at all of the different models, and the Google AI came out on top with, you know, being super accurate in terms of the track of the storm. Now, we talked about the powerful winds and flash flooding, but it damaged homes and left power outages to over 100,000 Hawaiians, all as a result of this tropical cyclone. Fox Weather correspondent Katie Burns spoke with us from Honolulu with a closer look at the aftermath.
1: The cleanup is underway across Hawaii after Lala, but for some communities, the damage is so severe it could take weeks, if not months, to fully recover.
2: Winds were like really strong that you could feel it like through our walls, like you could feel our house shaking.
1: Crews filled truckloads of debris from trees that fell across the island of Oahu. More than 200,000 customers in Hawaii lost power at the peak of the storm. In the mountains, winds gusted faster than 80 miles per hour.
3: The palms and trying to clean up what the storm left behind. There's a lot of, since it was like storming, a lot of wind, you know, so a lot of like pollution and just rubbish flying around. Because down there, like the trees like over there, down that side is like all broken down.
1: The hardest hit area is Hawaii's Big Island, where more than 3 feet of rain fell in some places, turning streams into raging rivers, washing out roads and bridges, leaving some communities completely cut off with only one way in and one way out.
4: Definitely the worst flooding damage that I've seen out in the Kau area. So we will have long-standing road challenges, bridge challenges, access issues for residents that might be isolated.
1: Water powerful enough to sweep homes off their foundations, and the wind ripping roofs off of dozens of other homes.
5: Your grandma's roof went come off, and I was like, you gotta be kidding. And she wasn't, and I was like looking, I was like, oh, no, that's not good. And yeah, it's just, it hurts, but you know, everything could be, you know, remade. It's just, you can't be remade. Like, this whole house could be remade, but just not grandma or any humans, you know.
0: Now, I do want to take you back to the mainland where we were watching storms pound parts of Kentucky and West Virginia over the weekend. This is something that we definitely saw. Relentless storms lead to flooding. Homes, businesses, roads, they all were at victim of this. We'll talk more about the forecast, how this led up to this, and what's happening moving forward over the next couple of days.

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2: Welcome back into Fox Weather at Night. Communities across Kentucky and West Virginia are again picking up the pieces after days of relentless storms and flooding. From homes to businesses, roads to bridges, the rushing water has left behind widespread damage across the region. And with the ground already saturated, the threat is far from over. So looking at how we've had this busy weekend, we take you to Sunday between areas like Kentucky back towards parts of Ohio, West Virginia, Illinois. We definitely have seen our fair share of heavy rain, and you're hearing some of that, right? All of that humidity in the atmosphere, those big heavy raindrops just falling across the region, led to a number of flood concerns that were playing out on Sunday, and that was specifically for Kentucky. Now, when we look at what has been playing out, more than 600 reports over the last couple of days. So this weekend has certainly been busy. A lot of them for the flash flooding, more than 273. A lot of them also for just regular flooding, up to 60. And then heavy rain in general back towards, say, Illinois, where this all kind of got started. And then trickling off towards the east, the flood concerns really came into play. When we look at the totals, Indiana led the charts, especially for the Midwest, over a foot in most areas for Indiana. And again, this is coming off the hills of a very, very wet summer. Summer 2026, you can see all of that yellow on the map, all of that orange on the map. This is looking at the precip departure, right? So this is compared to what we typically would see this time of the year, say last year. And we look at areas like Chicago or back towards Des Moines or even Peoria, where we had over 7 inches of rain so far for this summer. So you add into that the fact that we saw another 12 inches in some areas. We're coming in hot when we look at the Midwest wettest summers. I mean, Indiana, Ohio, Illinois, Kentucky, some of your first, if not third, wettest summers so far. So of course, we are going to see flooding, but now you add in this new layer of flooding with river flooding. And that was a big scenario, big player in all of that, what happened this weekend with the flash flooding across the region. Still a lot of places actually in that moderate to even action stage for flooding across the region. Now, those severe storms, as I mentioned, they slammed Indiana. We had major flash flooding. It left families without homes. Fox News multimedia reporter Chelsea Torres was on the ground in Indianapolis with a closer look at that devastation.
3: Here in one of the hardest hit neighborhoods in northern Indianapolis, this is the process that a lot of families are now coming to terms with. And that's having to clean out and muck out as much as they can of their homes. Here you can see this homeowner, Kyle, has already taken so many of his belongings out of his home because it was destroyed in the flood. We have kids' books here, things from a little girl's bedroom, a lot of belongings. And if we move a little bit more inside his home, which he gave us free rein to show inside his home, he wants people to know that this is exactly what so many families are dealing with here in this area. You can see how much mud has been caked on the ground. The drywall is so easy to just rip off here. And you can also see just how high the water got inside this home. A lot of families are dealing with this and trying to figure out exactly what they can do next to really clean up. And that's not the end of it, because water is still high in these areas. You can see the streets still completely covered in this flooded waters. And a lot of families that we've been talking to that live further down this road say they can't even get to their home unless they're using some sort of kayak or canoe. But this just goes to show exactly how detrimental, how destroying this flood water was. All of this debris, all of the trees that have been knocked down, all covered up here in this area. And even further ahead, you can see a stalled out car. There was well over 350 evacuations throughout the Indianapolis area. Many families here in this neighborhood told me they were also evacuated. One family that lives right here around the corner described what it was like just having to deal with this floodwaters and how fast it came just in the past couple of days.
4: It was our first home, you know, and to have to kayak, you know, to your home, to just see that everything that you work for is gone, it was pretty bad. It's pretty rough.
3: Now a lot of families are telling me that they just need help. And fortunately, the community has come together, rallied together, especially when those evacuations started. But again, a lot of neighbors are saying that they just need resources out here to help them clean up as much as they possibly can. They need those cleaning supplies, anything they possibly can get to really move on from this devastation, from this flood. In Indianapolis, Chelsea Torres, Fox Weather.
2: All right, I want to head over to the East Coast, where we're watching a shift in the weather over the next couple of days. Storms are on the horizon for parts of the East Coast, a lot of it because of this cold front that's going to be moving into the parts of the Mid-Atlantic, setting the stage towards the middle of the week. So we're thinking Wednesday by the time we get into Thursday and even Friday. A couple of storms kind of falling into place. We're looking at the southeast pushing into the Mid-Atlantic with that cold front that slices through. Now, with these storms, we could see a lot of heavy rainfall. We could also see some flooding. So that's going to be two of the things that we watch pretty closely. The reason why we are expecting a lot of rainfall with this is that surge of moisture that's going to be in place ahead of that front. So as the two kind of collide, they allow for this big opportunity of heavy rain to be moving in across primarily the Carolinas and even farther south of that for parts of Georgia. The other half of this is the fact that temperatures leading up until then will be very warm. We're talking some record temperatures across the southeast, if not just hot in general. So that leads to the instability that will also be in place. So when we have that instability, a lot of that pink on the screen here will lead to these storms that will tap into that and really become robust and strong and lead to some heavier downpours. So looking at this kind of play out through the weekend, again, we watch this start on Wednesday, take us through the weekend as this front kind of stalls out. Notice that you'll see that change in that portion of the front over parts of the Carolinas. That's where we could see this kind of slowly but surely inch to the south. With that slow movement, that adds to another layer of flooding across the region too. So a wet weekend for some folks farther south. If you're to the north, say the Mid-Atlantic, even portions of the Northeast, Thursday and Friday, we're going to watch you very closely for this flood risk. A level 1 out of 4, primarily because of that cold front merging with all of that moisture that's already in place. But then as we head a little farther to the south of there, that's where we could see some stronger storms that could lead to heavier downpours. So we're talking possibly, you know, some heavy rainfall rates at times that could lead to flooding across North and South Carolina. Saturday, we extended out. So notice that a good chunk of the Northeast back into the conversation once again. A couple of storms for New York, a couple of storms down through

Atlantic, even portions of the Northeast. Thursday and Friday, we're going to watch you very closely for this flood risk. A level 1 out of 4, primarily because of that cold front merging with all of that moisture that's already in place. But then as we head a little farther to the south of there, that's where we could see some stronger storms that could lead to heavier downpours. So we're talking possibly, you know, some heavy rainfall rates at times that could lead to flooding across North and South Carolina. Saturday, we extended out. So notice that a good chunk of the Northeast back into the conversation once again. A couple of storms for New York, a couple of storms down through

monitor does have a couple of spots in that extreme to exceptional for drought. So just watch that closely. You know, with the ground being so hard, it's not really able to absorb a lot of the rain. So that could be another layer. But thankfully, you know, and hopefully it is all just a benefit at the end of the day. Want to continue with the southeast because, again, a couple of storms for New York, a couple of storms down through

monitor does have a couple of spots in that extreme to exceptional for drought. So just watch that closely. You know, with the ground being so hard, it's not really able to absorb a lot of the rain. So that could be another layer. But thankfully, you know, and hopefully it is all just a benefit at the end of the day. Want to continue with the Southeast because, as I mentioned, I kind of alluded to it, this extreme heat that's just not letting up. We have heat alerts that have been issued across parts of the Southeast, and it's leaving areas in the upper

0: everyone. We have Fox Weather's Bane Froney, who spoke with us from Isle of Palms in South Carolina with her tips on how to stay cool in this extreme heat.
1: If you don't have water to cool down in, there's a couple of safety tips that you can utilize in order to beat this heat. Number one, taking breaks in the shade and the air conditioning, that is going to be your best friend when this heat is on deck. On top of this, too, wearing some light, loose clothing, that's also going to help you out quite a bit. Also, try to avoid being outside during those peak hours right around the afternoon. And if you have to be outdoors, avoid doing so for long periods of time. It's going to keep you the most safe. And, of course, you got to hydrate. Sometimes you don't even realize how much you're sweating until it's hours go by. So it's important to make sure you're drinking water.
0: Now, you heard Bane with all of her tips. One thing that I think she forgot, and I'm noticing, I'm going to text my girl Bane and let her know, she needs to put on some sunscreen. I can see her turning red a little bit. So she's been out in the sun for a while. That heat is definitely kicking in. But we have extreme heat warnings that are going to be in place right where Bane is in South Carolina, but also wrapping around through Florida and into parts of Louisiana. Here is why. Once we get into our Tuesday, our Wednesday, we're looking at these temperatures that just continue to rise. 90s, triple digits, very dangerous conditions that keep us right all the way up to about the weekend. Notice that as we get into about Wednesday, Charleston will feel like 108 with a high of 97. New Orleans feeling like 104. Houston feeling like 105. And Orlando feeling like 102. Now, the amount of time that you spend outside is going to make all of the difference, right? This is that type of heat that you only can be outside for a couple of moments. You need to be drinking a lot of water. If not, you're going to be putting yourself at a heat risk. And any area that's highlighted in the purple happens to be an extreme heat risk. So just keep that in mind. That's going to be the case through the middle of the week for a lot of areas where we actually will watch this extend through the end of the month of August. Notice that if we look at the temperature outlook, this takes us to that last week of August, August 27th. We continue to see temperatures that will likely trend above average from about the North Carolina region down through Texas, and that does include all of the Southeast. So keep that in mind. I talked about how much time to spend outside. I'll put numbers to it. You really cannot spend a lot of time outside. And that alert time frame, the hours at risk are about 39. Once we get into that caution to dangerous, notice that that number starts to slide down a little bit further. So keep in mind how much time you're spending outdoors. I want to take you back to the Midwest, where floodwaters will fill the streets and towns once again. This was the case in Indiana along the White River. We're talking about days of devastating flooding and how the region is recovering coming up after this break.

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1: It's a Fox weather alert. Hurricane Lala clobbering the Big Island, Hawaii.
2: This is what we got, Rainbow Falls. You know, sometimes it's running at a trickle, but not today. This is about as strong as it ever gets.
3: This is the beginning of the storm. We still have a lot more to go, and so we're very concerned.
4: This is an island that doesn't see direct impacts like this or hasn't in the past, so this is still a very big deal.
2: I don't know if you can see, but I can see there's debris, logs and pieces of wood coming downstream.
3: We've had hurricanes. We've had the perimeters of the hurricanes, and we had systems. But for that eye to come close to the island, I'm born and raised on the island. I have never seen that. We're going to have to weather this and see how this plays out.
1: Telescopes up there at the top of Mauna Kea.
5: One of them is reporting 31 degrees, and the sensor says iced with a question mark. Is there any precedent to that?
6: If the temperature is cold enough, why not?
7: Believe it or not, that is visual confirmation of snow. Snow and a hurricane. Go figure.
4: Those were the moments that only begin to tell the story of Lala's impact across Hawaii. We're now getting a look at just how dangerous some of those conditions became for Hawaii. The Hawaii National Guard releasing this video of two paramedics being rescued Saturday after their vehicle became trapped in the floodwaters. Now, the worst of Lala is over, but the forecast is shifting to more of a recovery mode. Residents there are clearing debris. They're cleaning up what the storm has left behind across the islands. And when we look at, you know, some of these images that were left behind and even some of the numbers that we pair with it, this was a significant storm for Hawaii, albeit we were looking at the possibility of a historic landfall. That did not happen. But look at these numbers, historic in the sense of rain totals. We have a 43.5-inch rain total that came in, some of the highest elevations there of Hawaii. But of course, every number here on this list, well over 30 inches. So that's a lot of rain in a short amount of time. This was really since Friday. When we look at Maui, another area that saw over 2 feet of rain for most places and higher elevations, Hilo actually had a chance to break a record, 6.8 inches of rain, breaking a daily record. The previous was just over 5 inches from 1969. This new record makes for the ninth wettest August day. And those records have been kept since 1949. Now, as we look at some of the images that were coming in with this, a lot of heavy rain. This was out of Hilo here with all of that rain over Rainbow Falls. Believe it or not, Ian and I were on the air for this, and there was a cave under this fall. Now, obviously, you can't see it. That just shows how much rain was falling into that body of water. When we look at and compare, you know, elevation and orographic lift to the rain that was coming in for the Big Island, this is where we really clocked a lot of our bigger totals, right? That elevation playing a huge role in how this rain kind of hit that mountain range and then, or that volcano, and then lifted, and all of that rain eventually had to fall back down across the region. So that's where we saw significant rain. Wind was certainly another big thing here. Mauna Kea, the top of that summit, 140-mile-per-hour wind report coming in there. But then we had a couple of other areas just to the north and west that saw over 70, 80, 90 mile per hour winds too. So winds were certainly a secondary part of the story. But now we're still dealing with that aftermath in the terms of power outages. We have a number of folks over the Big Island. That's that top county there, Hawaii, at 42% without power right now. And as we continue, that trend will continue over the next couple of hours or so. Want to talk about the accuracy with some of the models. We had a really wacky track here. I talked about the possibility of there being a historic landfall, and that got really, really close. One of the models that actually was hinting the closest to that happened to be the Google AI, which is a newer model in comparison to some of our more traditional models. So that confident was right on the nail. And as we kind of look at the track in itself, you'll notice that the storm initially formed as a tropical storm in the Pacific. It continued to garner some strength, some intensity. This is where it got really, really, really close to a potential of a landfall, just as it became a Category 1 storm. Didn't have that official landfall, but all of the impacts still remained the same. A lot of heavy rain, a lot of flood concerns, a lot of big winds. From here on out, Lala is definitely becoming more of a fish storm. You'll notice that we have these little dots here in the Pacific. Those are other Hawaiian islands. There is one in the cone right now, but for the most part, this is going to be one of those storms that just continues to kind of move to the north. Maybe it begins to strengthen a little bit into Wednesday, but as it pushes to the north, it's moving into some pretty open waters, and eventually it will start to fizzle out there too. Now, we did have a chance to speak with some of the residents as they are now in recovery mode across the island. Fox Weather correspondent Katie Burns spoke with them in Honolulu. A closer look at the aftermath. Take a listen.
8: The cleanup is underway across Hawaii after Lala, but for some communities, the damage is so severe it could take weeks, if not months, to fully recover.
9: Winds were, like, really strong that you could feel it, like, through our walls, like you could feel our house shaking.
8: Crews fill truckloads of debris from trees that fell across the island of Oahu. More than 200,000 customers in Hawaii lost power at the peak of the storm. In the mountains, winds gusted faster than 80 miles per hour.
10: The palms and trying to clean up what the storm left behind. There's a lot of, since it was like storming, a lot of wind, you know, so a lot of like pollution and just rubbish flying around. Because down there, like the trees like over there, down that side is like all broken down.
8: The hardest hit area is Hawaii's Big Island, where more than 3 feet

0: 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In Honolulu, Katie Byrne, Fox Weather.
1: Back across the mainland, we've been watching severe weather and days of heavy rain take shape across the Midwest this past week. The result has been relentless rain, deadly flooding. Tragically, six people have lost their lives in Indiana from these storms. Now, by the time we got into the middle of this week, flooding was already ongoing. Some incredible images coming in from our very own storm tracker, Corey Gerken. This was in Cambridge City, Indiana, just to the east of Indianapolis. Streets were turned into

0: is unpredictable. We're downstream from a lot of communities in northern Indiana that saw major heavier rain even than we did. And we're seeing the results of that now. So even the best laid plans, we've planned, we have trained, and now we're executing. But even those best laid plans are going to have to be modified as we're just looking at a public safety apparatus in front of us right now.
1: Now, the Midwest will still face more storms and flooding into the middle of the week. Unfortunately, there's another cold front that's going to come sliding in. And this cold front will be a slow mover, and it's moving into an environment that will actually enhance rainfall rates once again, and that flood risk across the region, too. So let's kind of dive into this forecast, what's expected once again, and that flood risk across the region, too. So let's kind of dive into this forecast, what's expected.

helps our nation's disabled veterans and their families. Call the number on your screen right now. Within a few days, we'll come and tow it away for free, running or not, and the proceeds

And notice that we see that huge collapse, right? Now I'm going to pause it for a second because you'll also notice on the video here, all of the winds kind of moving in different directions at the bottom or on the surface of this thunderstorm. This is a look at it from velocity. So you hear us talk about how when we get close to the radar, that green means that it's moving towards the radar and the red means that it's moving away. That's a look at how that played out below me in the video, right? Those winds just kind of dispersing all within the same matter and moment. And of course, the tail end of this also looks pretty cool too. You often hear us talk about an outflow boundary. Take a look at this. That played out right here. We had that outflow that kind of took shape once this all kind of collapsed and all that rain kind of poured out of that. A lot of it happens because we have a lot of rain and hail kind of suspended within the core. Actually, let me bring up the video here. Within the core. So you'll notice that at certain points in time, there's that core, right? That's all of the rain and hail that's getting kind of collapsed.

Actually, let me bring up the video here within the core. So you'll notice that at certain points in time, there's that core, right? That's all of the rain and hail that's getting kind of collapsed

fact that we could see more storms. Flooding is definitely going to be something that I think I want folks to keep in mind. Although we're talking about severe weather, a level 2 out of 5 in those areas highlighted in the red, Kansas City right in the bullseye, this is how storms kind of play out. We do see them earlier in the day. So if you're in Omaha, back towards Norfolk, just watch for the storms as you're stepping out the door. Afternoon hours, they're a little bit situated to the east. So Chicago, back towards Madison, Wisconsin, they're moving over you. The big opportunity for severe weather comes a little later. So we'll look at these areas as that front slowly but surely sags to the south and then eventually pulling to the south and east as we head through Wednesday. So next couple of days are going to be very interesting. The reason why Wednesday is a little bit even more interesting is because we just had that devastating flooding out of Indiana, as well as back towards Kentucky, West Virginia. So now that we have another chance of seeing rain, by the time we get into Wednesday and Thursday, that could be an insult to injury scenario. Notice that going through Tuesday and Wednesday, a level 2 out of 5 in those areas highlighted in the red, Kansas City right in the bullseye. This is how storms kind of play out. We do see them earlier in the day. So if you're in Omaha, back towards Norfolk, just watch for the storms as you're stepping out the door. Afternoon hours, they're a little bit situated to the east. So Chicago, back towards Madison, Wisconsin, they're moving over you. The big opportunity for severe weather comes a little later. So we'll look at these areas as that front slowly but surely sags to the south and then eventually pulling to the south and east as we head through Wednesday. So next couple of days are going to be very interesting. The reason why Wednesday is a little bit even more interesting is because we just had that devastating flooding out of Indiana, as well as back towards Kentucky, West Virginia. So now that we have another chance of seeing rain, by the time we get into Wednesday and Thursday, that could be an insult to injury scenario. Notice that going through Tuesday and Wednesday, we have a level 2 out of 4 for excessive rainfall across these region. When we look at the totals right now, we're looking at a couple of pockets here that could see upwards of 2 inches of rain before all is said and done. So that really doesn't help at all. You know, when we look at the flooding risk across the region, a couple of areas I want to highlight is Des Moines, Iowa. Those storms starting you off on Tuesday, a little bit of fog hanging into Wednesday. So that moisture still in the atmosphere, and then possibly even a couple of showers for you. So that moisture still in the atmosphere, and then possibly even a couple of showers for you.

you know, atmospheric conditions, that's when we could see something kind of pop off. So right now, we're holding our breath pretty closely because this is how things have pretty much been playing out. The remnants of a tropical disturbance is moving through parts of the Caribbean. They can use the rain, honestly. We haven't seen much in the way of rain for the Caribbean islands, Lesser Antilles, up towards, say, Puerto Rico, Dominican Republic. And we're actually looking at some drought conditions that are starting to build in. So the rain.

0: questions. I want to take you to the EPAC where all of this El Nino has been playing out, right? You're looking at comparing the Super El Nino this year to previous El Nino years, and this year it's off the charts. And it also makes us say, no wonder we've been seeing a lot of the activity back towards the Pacific. That's where all of the conditions are actually conducive for tropical development. We had La La. We have two other areas that we're watching very closely. Thankfully, La La has now surpassed Hawaii and is trying to work its way off towards, say, the west and the open Pacific. There's a couple of islands out there that we'll keep a close eye on, but for the most part, main chain of islands are definitely looking much better in terms of active conditions. Now, we're in that recovery zone, so that doesn't mean that Hawaii is completely fine. We're still dealing with a lot of flooding across the region, and certainly in any of that wind damage that played out, too. In terms of La La and what happens moving forward, there is going to be an opportunity for it to continue to strengthen, right? We talked about how the Pacific is really warm. We haven't seen much in the way of hostile winds. So now that it's in that open water and we're looking at open conditions, notice that we could see winds up to 80 miles per hour, 85 by the time we get into Wednesday. So the middle of this week, we actually can see this strengthen once again as a hurricane pushing forward. The good news here is that, as we mentioned, it's moving into open waters. We usually call this a fish storm, so not really impacting any land over the next couple of days. And of course, we'll kind of see this fizzle out eventually at some point in time. But we're looking at tropical storm conditions now. Wednesday, we may peak right back up into hurricane conditions, possibly even a strong Category 3 hurricane or greater. And then it kind of evens out there until it kind of just winds itself down. Next couple of disturbances that we're watching, a 50% chance. This may be, while on the lower tide in terms of percentages, may be an issue for Hawaii in the next couple of days because it may bring an added layer of rain across the region. So notice that in terms of the tropical threat, it's in that moderate category, not looking at another La La scenario in terms of where we are in the forecast, but we may see more rain on the way for the Hawaiian islands, and that is something that they don't need there across the island simply because they're still in recovery mode from La La, right? We're still cleaning up. We're still trying to get rid of a lot of the debris and flooding concerns. Notice that we have this consolidation of all of the models, all of the lows kind of all agreeing that we could see this low move very close to the south of Hawaii. And what that means, we'll have to watch it over the next couple of days. But certainly it's in a nice pocket of moisture where it could play into additional rain. There is some dry air ahead of it, so we'll see how that kind of interacts with that low in the event that it becomes a tropical disturbance. But until then, you know, just keep in mind that we'll keep Hawaii in our prayers because that is something that they have already seen and they don't need more rain anytime soon. Now, of course, La La has emerged from the eastern Pacific and the basin is still very active. We talked about all of that. Coming up next, we're going to take you through the storm as it happened and show you the recovery now underway across the island.
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0: Hey, welcome into Fox Weather at Night. I'm Kiana Lewis. Let's get started. From Hawaii to the heartland, communities are picking up the pieces after days of extreme weather. Over in Hawaii, the focus is now shifting to recovery after Lala battered the islands with powerful winds and torrential rain as well as flooding. Back across the mainland, the deadly flooding disaster drags on across parts of the Midwest. Take a look at this. This is video coming in out of Yorktown, Indiana, where drone video has showed just how much water is still covering parts of the community. Several communities were flooded after days of that relentless rain and sent water rushing through homes, businesses, and roads. And fierce storms spread into the Appalachians as well. Across Kentucky, West Virginia, these were areas that saw intense storms topple trees and trigger dozens of flood reports. We still have a lot of activity going into today and the next couple of days. I want to show you this. This is a lightning strike that is being blamed for a massive fire at a pipeline facility in Glenpool, Oklahoma. Officials say that three tanks containing natural gasoline caught fire, forcing evacuations of homes as well as businesses, while area schools were told to shelter in place. Crews have been working to contain the fires and keep it from spreading. But so much is going on from the upper Midwest with that there across the plains. And then also this added layer of concern for flooding. We've been seeing days of heavy rain and storms that have hit the Midwest.

0: of the local rivers, especially in Indiana, are in that action to about minor stage and even moderate stage a little bit farther downstream, where all of this water has to eventually try to drain out. So we're watching those communities like Bloomington very closely. Maybe you're in that minor category now, may start to see that update as that water finds its way south across the region. And those moments only begin to tell the very beginning of what we're watching across parts of the Midwest. We look at, you know, an area that has continuously seen those storms and a lot of that storm activity. And here we go again, rinse and repeat. More storms are certainly on the way. So right now we have that level 2 out of 5 for seeing severe weather. The reason being is a cold front, and it's going to be a pretty sharp and powerful one that kind of sags to the south, moves across the region really slowly. And with that slow movement and a lot of moisture that's already in place, well, here we go again with another opportunity for flooding across the region. We had a couple of storms today. We'll watch that kind of take shape once again as we head into tomorrow. And as we go through our Tuesday, look at how things kind of move into place. So a lot of our storms start earlier in the day. And then as we continue through about the afternoon hours, we continue to watch this wave of storms kind of taking shape across the upper Midwest, Wisconsin, Illinois, down through Iowa. We'll have to watch you through the afternoon, evening hours, and then even through the overnight. St. Louis, it looks like there's a pretty strong complex over you by the time we get into about the 4 or 5 o'clock time frame for Wednesday morning. By the afternoon, another round of storms kind of move through. They're a little bit more scattered in nature, but this is going to start falling over areas that are a little bit more vulnerable. We just talked about Kentucky. We just talked about Indiana, Tennessee in the conversation there too for some of these stronger storms into Thursday. So yeah, we do still have a chance of seeing some flooding across the region, a level 2 out of 4 for that excessive rainfall, taking us right into about Wednesday.
1: It's a Fox weather alert. Hurricane Lala clobbering the Big Island, Hawaii.
2: This is what we got, Rainbow Falls. You know, sometimes it's running at a trickle, but not today. This is about as strong as it ever gets.
3: This is the beginning of the storm. We still have a lot more to go, and so we're very concerned.
0: This is an island that doesn't see direct impacts like this or hasn't in the past, so this is still a very big deal.
2: I don't know if you can see, but I can see there's debris, logs and pieces of wood coming downstream.
3: We've had hurricanes. We've had the perimeters of the hurricanes, and we had systems, but for that eye to come close to the island, I'm born and raised on the island. I have never seen that. We're going to have to weather this and see how this plays out.
0: And those moments only begin to tell the very beginning of Lala's impacts across Hawaii. We're now getting a look at just how dangerous some of the conditions became. The Hawaii National Guard releasing this video of two paramedics being rescued Saturday after their vehicle became trapped in floodwaters. We also saw the worst of Lala that is over, but the focus now shifting to recovery. Residents are clearing debris and cleaning up what the storm left behind across the islands. When we look at the numbers, that's also something that just jumps off the map to me. We had those powerful winds as well as flash flooding, all of that attributed to how much rain had fallen across the region. Some of the highest elevations saw over 40 inches of rain. And, you know, we had this in the forecast. This is something that we were looking at quite a possibility, but the Big Island just got slammed with the heaviest of that rain. Looking at Maui, we also saw some pretty significant totals here, over 2 feet in some areas. So that was another big, you know, part of the story, how much rain had fallen well off to the north and west of the Big Island. For Hilo, though, that's where we started to see breaking records. Daily records were broken for Hilo, 6.82 inches of rain. The previous was 5 inches there from 1969. That new record made for the 9th wettest August day on record. And we've been keeping records here since 1949. So that is pretty long in terms of the amount of records. Now, I love this graphic because it kind of looks at the rain reports in comparison to height, and that height plays all the difference in how much rain a lot of these areas saw. When we look at Nanuku, 37 inches of rain falling, and that's at that 5,500 feet threshold. So that orographic lift playing a huge role in how much rain was collected at some of the areas along the Big Island. Winds were another big part of the story. We had one wind report that came in at the very, very top of Mauna Kea Summit, 140 mile per hour wind that just plowed throughout the area.

0: area. Of course, we were looking at all of the different models, and the Google AI came out on top with, you know, being super accurate in terms of the track of the storm. Now, we talked about the powerful winds and flash flooding, but it damaged homes and left power outages to over 100,000 Hawaiians, all as a result of this tropical cyclone. Fox Weather correspondent Katie Burns spoke with us from Honolulu with a closer look at the aftermath.
1: The cleanup is underway across Hawaii after Lala, but for some communities, the damage is so severe it could take weeks, if not months, to fully recover.
2: Winds were like really strong that you could feel it like through our walls, like you could feel our house shaking.
1: Crews filled truckloads of debris from trees that fell across the island of Oahu. More than 200,000 customers in Hawaii lost power at the peak of the storm. In the mountains, winds gusted faster than 80 miles per hour.
3: The palms and trying to clean up what the storm left behind. There's a lot of, since it was like storming, a lot of wind, you know, so a lot of like pollution and just rubbish flying around. Because down there, like the trees like over there, down that side is like all broken down.
1: The hardest hit area is Hawaii's Big Island, where more than 3 feet of rain fell in some places, turning streams into raging rivers, washing out roads and bridges, leaving some communities completely cut off with only one way in and one way out.
4: Definitely the worst flooding damage that I've seen out in the Kau area. So we will have longstanding road challenges, bridge challenges, access issues for residents that might be isolated.
1: Water powerful enough to sweep homes off their foundations, and the wind ripping roofs off of dozens of other homes.
5: Your grandma's roof went come off, and I was like, you gotta be kidding. And she wasn't, and I was like looking, I was like, oh, no, that's not good. And yeah, it's just, it hurts, but, you know, everything could be, you know, remade. It's just, you can't be remade. Like, this whole house could be remade, but just not grandma or any humans, you know.
0: All right, now I do want to take you back to the mainland where we were watching storms pound parts of Kentucky and West Virginia over the weekend. This is something that we definitely saw. Relentless storms lead to flooding. Homes, businesses, roads, they all were at victim of this. We'll talk more about the forecast, how this led up to this, and what's happening moving forward over the next couple of days right after this break.
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5: I don't even care, bro.

So this weekend has certainly been busy. A lot of them for the flash flooding, more than 273. A lot of them also for just regular flooding, up to 60. And then heavy rain in general back towards, say, Illinois, where this all kind of got started. And then trickling off towards the east, the flood concerns really came into play. When we look at the totals, Indiana led the charts, especially for the Midwest. Over a foot in most areas for Indiana. And again, this is coming.

one of the hardest hit neighborhoods in northern Indianapolis, this is the process that a lot of families are now coming to terms with. And that's having to clean out and muck out as much as they can of their coming to terms with. And that's having to clean out and muck out as much as they can of their

0: Everything that you worked for is gone. It was pretty bad. It was pretty rough.
1: Now a lot of families are telling me that they just need help. And fortunately, the community has come together, rallied together, especially when those evacuations started. But again, a lot of neighbors are saying that they just need resources out here to help them clean up as much as they possibly can. They need those cleaning supplies, anything they possibly can get to really move on from this devastation, from this flood. In Indianapolis, Chelsea Torres, Fox Weather.
2: All right, I want to head over to the East Coast, where we're watching a shift in the weather over the next couple of days. Storms are on the horizon for parts of the East Coast, a lot of it because of this cold front that's going to be moving into the parts of the Mid-Atlantic, setting the stage towards the middle of the week. So we're thinking Wednesday by the time we get into Thursday and even Friday. A couple of storms kind of falling into place. We're looking at the southeast pushing into the Mid-Atlantic with that cold front that slices through. Now, with these storms, we could see a lot of heavy rainfall. We could also see some flooding. So that's going to be two of the things that we watch pretty closely. The reason why we are expecting a lot of rainfall with this is that surge of moisture that's going to be in place ahead of that front. So as the two kind of collide, they allow for this big opportunity of heavy rain to be moving in across primarily the Carolinas and even farther south of that for parts of Georgia. The other half of this is the fact that temperatures leading up until then will be very warm. We're talking some record temperatures across the southeast, if not just hot in general. So that leads to the instability that will also be in place. So when we have that instability, a lot of that pink on the screen here will lead to these storms that will tap into that and really become robust and strong and lead to some heavier downpours. So looking at this kind of play out through the weekend, again, we watched this start on Wednesday, some heavier downpours. So looking at this kind of play out through the weekend, again, we watched this start on Wednesday.

And lead to some heavier downpours. So looking at this kind of play out through the weekend, again, we watched this start on Wednesday, some heavier downpours. So looking at this kind of play out through the weekend, again, we watched this start on Wednesday.

0: particularly in those states. While some people may have a pool or somewhere, you know, else to kind of cool off, that's not the case for everyone. We have Fox Weather's Bane Froney, who spoke with us from Isle of Palms in South Carolina, with her tips on how to stay cool in this extreme heat.
1: If you don't have water to cool down in, there's a couple of safety tips that you can utilize in order to beat this heat. Number one, taking breaks in the shade and the air conditioning, that is going to be your best friend when this heat is on deck. On top of this, too, wearing some light, loose clothing, that's also going to help you out quite a bit. Also, try to avoid being outside during those peak hours right around the afternoon. And if you have to be outdoors, avoid doing so for long periods of time. It's going to keep you the most safe. And, of course, you got to hydrate. Sometimes you don't even realize how much you're sweating until it's hours go by. So it's important to make sure you're drinking water.
0: Now, you heard Bane with all of her tips.
1: It's important to make sure you're drinking water.
0: Now, you heard Bane with all of her tips. One down through Florida and into parts of Louisiana. Here is why. Once we get into our Tuesday, our Wednesday, we're looking at these temperatures that just continue to rise. 90s, triple digits, very dangerous conditions that keep us right all the way up to about the weekend. Notice that as we get into about Wednesday, Charleston will feel like 108 with a high of 97.

0: further. So keep in mind how much time you're spending outdoors. I want to take you back to the Midwest, where floodwaters will fill the streets and towns once again. This was the case in Indiana along the White River. We're talking about days of devastating flooding and how the region is recovering coming up after this break.
1: Stay tuned to get this five-piece bakeware set, a $60 value, absolutely free. Tired of that pan that always sticks? It's so scratched and worn, you can't cook in it.
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5: It's a Fox weather alert. Hurricane Lala clobbering the Big Island, Hawaii.
6: This is what we got, Rainbow Falls. You know, sometimes it's running at a trickle, but not today. This is about as strong as it ever gets.
7: This is the beginning of the storm. We still have a lot more to go, and so we're very concerned.
8: This is an island that doesn't see direct impact.
7: Storm. We still have a lot more to go, and so we're very concerned.
8: This is an island that doesn't see direct impacts.

0: and a hurricane. Go figure.
1: For the moment, that only begin to tell the story of Lala's impact across Hawaii. We're now getting a look at just how dangerous some of those conditions became for Hawaii. The Hawaii National Guard releasing this video of two paramedics being rescued Saturday after their vehicle became trapped in the floodwaters. Now, the worst of Lala.

Every number here on this list, well over 30 inches. So that's a lot of rain in a short amount of time. This was really since Friday. When we look at Maui, another area that saw over 2 feet of rain for most places and higher elevations. Hilo actually had a chance to break a record, 6.8 inches of rain, breaking a daily record. The previous was just over 5 inches from 1969.

0: that body of water. When we look at and compare, you know, elevation and orographic lift to the rain that was coming in for the Big Island, this is where we really clocked a lot of our bigger totals, right? That elevation playing a huge role in how this rain kind of hit that mountain range and then, or that volcano, and then lifted, and all of that rain eventually had to fall back down across the region. So that's where we saw significant rain. Wind was certainly another big thing here. Mauna Kea, the top of that summit, 140 mile per hour wind report coming in there. But then we had a couple of other areas just to the north and west that saw over 70, 80, 90 mile per hour winds too. So winds were certainly a secondary part of the story, but now we're still dealing with that aftermath in the terms of power outages. We have a number of folks over the Big Island. That's that top county there, Hawaii, at 42% without power right now. And as we continue, that trend will continue over the next couple of hours or so. Want to talk about the accuracy with some of the models. We had a really wacky track here. I talked about the possibility of there being a historic landfall, and that got really, really close. One of the models that actually was hinting the closest to that happened to be the Google AI, which is a newer model in comparison to some of our more traditional models. So that confident was right on the nail. And as we kind of look at the track in itself, you'll notice that the storm initially formed as a tropical storm in the Pacific. It continued to garner some strength, some intensity. This is where it got really, really, really close to a potential of a landfall, just as it became a Category 1 storm. Didn't have that official landfall, but all of the impacts still remained the same. A lot of heavy rain, a lot of flood concerns, a lot of big winds. From here on out, Lala is definitely becoming more of a fish storm. You'll notice that we have these little dots here in the Pacific. Those are other Hawaiian islands. There is one in the cone right now, but for the most part, this is going to be one of those storms that just continues to kind of move to the north. Maybe it begins to strengthen a little bit into Wednesday, but as it pushes to the north, it's moving into some pretty open waters, and eventually it will start to fizzle out there too. Now, we did have a chance to speak with some of the residents as they are now in recovery mode across the island. Fox Weather correspondent Katie Burns spoke with them in Honolulu. A closer look at the aftermath. Take a listen.
1: The cleanup is underway across Hawaii after Lala, but for some communities, the damage is so severe it could take weeks, if not months, to fully recover.
2: Winds were like really strong that you could feel it like through our walls, like you could feel our house shaking.
1: Crews fill truckloads of debris from trees that fell across the island of Oahu. More than 200,000 customers in Hawaii lost power at the peak of the storm. In the mountains, winds gusted faster than 80 miles per hour.
3: The palms and trying to clean up what the storm left behind. There's a lot of, since it was like storming, a lot of wind, you know, so a lot of like pollution and just rubbish flying around. Plus down there, like the trees like over there, down that side is like all broken down.
1: The hardest hit area is Hawaii's Big Island, where more than 3 feet of rain fell in some places, turning streams into raging rivers, washing out roads and bridges, leaving some communities completely cut off with only one way in and one way out.
4: Definitely the worst flooding damage that I've seen out in the Kau area. So we will have long-standing road challenges, bridge challenges, access issues for residents that might be isolated.
1: Water powerful enough to sweep homes off their foundations, and the wind ripping roofs off of dozens of other homes.
5: Your grandma's roof went come off, and I was like, you gotta be kidding. And she wasn't, and I was like looking, I was like, oh, no, that's not good. And yeah, it's just, it hurts, but you know, everything could be, you know, remade. It's just, it can't be remade. Like, this whole house could be remade, but just not grandma or any humans, you know, so.
1: And as recovery continues, officials are already watching another area of low pressure far east of Hawaii that has a chance of development in the next week. In Honolulu, Katie Byrne, Fox Weather.
0: Back across the mainland, we've been watching severe weather and days of heavy rain take shape across the Midwest this past week. The result has been relentless rain, deadly flooding. Tragically, 6 people have lost their lives in Indiana from these storms. Now, by the time we got into the middle of this week, flooding was already ongoing. Some incredible images coming in from our very own storm tracker, Corey Gerken. This was in Cambridge City, Indiana, just to the east of Indianapolis. Streets were turned into rivers as water rose high as 5 feet, but the rain didn't stop. Want to show you this one city here, or several cities along the White River just north of Indianapolis that experienced record flooding. Yeah, that is a street that looks like a river. And this one river here also broke this bridgeway, a main thoroughfare heading into the city of Carmel. So we got that drone footage showing that riverbank that eroded to the point where the bridge completely became cut off across the region. Now, when we look at the recap, we've had over 600 reports that have come in from the last couple of storms across the region. And of course, a lot of them, nearly half of them, being flash flooding. The scale here has been pretty magnified. I mean, we looked at some of these rain totals coming in at well over a foot in some areas from Indiana. That just completely took over this list here. So Indiana got it the worst, unfortunately, in terms of the flooding. Now, the entire region is actually sitting well above where they should be for the precip departure. So you'll notice areas like Chicago, Peoria, down towards Louisville, 4 to 8 inches above where they typically should be or would be for this time of year. So that scale of Midwest flooding is especially clear. Listen to this. This is where the White River shattered the record and stood for more than a century. Nobleville Mayor Chris Jensen joined Ian Oliver earlier on Fox Weather Now talking about this historic flooding and its impact to the community.
6: 113 years. So this is unprecedented. You know, we were able to voluntarily evacuate 170 of our residents, working with some of our most at-risk residents to make sure that they have shelter for the coming days. And now really the work begins. This is a marathon, not a sprint. Water is way down, thankfully. The sun is actually out here in America's hometown of Noblesville, which is going to help us dry out. But we have a lot of work ahead of us. About 252 homes were damaged, and we got to get power restored to some of those folks and make sure that they have the resources needed to continue on. And we're not, you know, completely immune to some flooding, but nothing like we saw over the last 72 hours. You know, we were able to get folks out to safety quickly. But a lot of this, Mother Nature's unpredictable. We're downstream from a lot of communities in northern Indiana that saw major, heavier rain even than we did. And we're seeing the results of that now. So even the best laid plans, we've planned, we have trained, and now we're executing. But even those best laid plans are going to have to be modified as we're just looking at a public safety apparatus in front of us right now.
0: Now, the Midwest will still face more storms and flooding into the middle of the week. Unfortunately, there's another cold front that's going to come sliding in. And this cold front will be a slow mover, and it's moving into an environment that will actually enhance rainfall rates once again, and that flood risk across the region, too. So let's kind of dive into this forecast, what's expected. Next couple of days, we'll have waves of showers and storms that kind of move in. Tuesday morning being the first of one of those waves, right? It starts us off early, so if you're in Omaha, Kansas City, out towards Peoria, you'll need the umbrella for the first half of the day. That's wave number one, but there's a secondary wave by the afternoon for Tuesday that will create an opportunity for more scattered showers, possibly some stronger thunderstorms. And then Wednesday is another day where we start the day off pretty early. St. Louis, if you're, say, an overnight worker or a moonlighter, this is where you'll have a couple of storms starting you off early and then taking you through the first half of the day. Now, eventually, this does shift a little bit farther to the east. And I say to the east, but not entirely the East Coast. Heartland's going to be the next in line for seeing some of these storms by Wednesday. The reason why this is so important is because this is the same area that had some significant flooding this past weekend. So when we look at Tuesday and Wednesday, 2 days where we could see some significant flooding once again, and a level 2 out of 4 for that excessive rainfall, meaning that these rainfall rates could certainly be pretty impressive and could lead to some pretty significant flooding when all is said and done. Here's the rain forecast. Maximum 2 inches in some areas. Well, coming up, an insane time-lapse video from Norman, Oklahoma, and on Sunday, a downburst slammed to the ground. We're going to break down some of the fascinating radar data that goes along with it right here on Fox Weather when we be right back.
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16: Brian Norcross with a Hurricane HQ Minute about the new AI computer forecast models at hurricanes. AI models landed with a big splash in 2025, becoming a valuable forecasting resource. This graph represents the 2025 average errors in the predictions made by the various computer models. The lower on the graph, the better. That line with the lowest errors in almost every time period represents the forecasts by the Google DeepMind AI system. By the end of the hurricane season, when Hurricane Melissa was threatening Jamaica, the Hurricane Center was regularly mentioning the Google model as a factor in its thinking. The Google DeepMind model is trained on some 50 years of global weather data and data from almost 5,000 hurricanes and tropical systems. The AI notices the patterns that make the storms tick, and in 2025 produced 50 possible tracks at each forecast time. The final Google forecast was made by averaging those possible tracks. And now the model has been expanded to produce 1,000 possible outcomes, the next step in the AI revolution in tropical forecasting. And a disclosure, I had a very small role as a trusted tester and a consultant on the Google DeepMind project. Fox Weather, for all seasons, for all America.
0: Imagine this. Millions of gallons of water dumping from the sky in just a matter of minutes. That's what happened in Norman, Oklahoma just yesterday, and it's about south of Oklahoma City for perspective. But this time lapse captures this downburst, which is so interesting because not only did we get a chance to see it there in video, but also we caught it on the radar. So let's kind of dissect what's happening, because this is where we get to get a little geeky into tonight. I'm going to try my best to be like Ari. I'm not that geeky, but we'll try it. But nonetheless, here's how things kind of played out. We had the pass radar. We also look at the velocity. When we have a downburst like this, it's basically a thunderstorm that moves into the region and eventually it collapses. And when we have that collapse, we're looking at a lot of heavy rain just kind of unleashing in the storm. So when you look at the radar, I want you to look at how this storm kind of pushes in and notice that we see that huge collapse, right? Now I'm going to pause it for a second because you'll also notice on the video here, all of the winds kind of moving in different directions at the bottom or on the surface of this thunderstorm. This is a look at it from velocity. So you hear us talk about how when we get close to the radar, that green means that it's moving towards the radar and the red means that it's moving away. That's a look at how that played out below me in the video, right? Those winds just kind of dispersing all within the same matter and moment. And of course, the tail end of this also looks pretty cool too. You often hear us talk about an outflow boundary. Take a look at this. That played out right here. We had that outflow that kind of took shape once this all kind of collapsed and all that rain kind of poured out of that. A lot of it happens because we have a lot of rain and hail kind of suspended within the core. Actually, let me bring up the video here. Within the core. So you'll notice that at certain points in time, there's that core, right? That's all of the rain and hail that's getting kind of collapsed within the thunderstorm. And that's in that updraft. Now, once we kind of push it forward, you'll notice that we have a lot of cool air. So that's getting built in and that's allowing for a lot of the rain or the precip to evaporate in the thunderstorm. Eventually, things start to really collapse. We have that rain cooled air in place that's going to no longer kind of hold up into the thunderstorm. And it kind of just lets out. Imagine like a bag of water just kind of opening up. And there are our winds that kind of take shape out of that. So that's what we saw kind of play out on video. And we also have that here to explain winds just kind of spreading in all different directions and kind of taking over across the region. So that was really cool to kind of see play out. We caught it on video. We caught it on radar. We caught it on velocity. And now we get to kind of explain it here with you, our viewers. And it was something that in Normal, Oklahoma, I couldn't imagine being at the grocery store and you're walking out to your car and you get hit with this gust of wind, or even worse, you're under all of that rain that kind of pours out there too. So fascinating to see, but definitely thinking about our folks there in Oklahoma. All right, from there, we want to take it to the Midwest, where our next big story happens to be an opportunity of severe weather. So we're going to be watching that kind of take shape. A cold front taking over this week. It's going to sag to the south. That helps with that lift in a lot of the storms across the region from Wisconsin down through Illinois, back towards Iowa, eventually even as far south as Missouri and into Kansas and Nebraska. Severe storms are possible through Tuesday. Then we also watch that enhanced risk for flooding on the back end of all of this, too. Now, we know that this is a zone that has seen its fair share of a lot of rain. We're actually above where we should be in terms of precip. So when you add on the fact that we could see more storms, flooding is definitely going to be something that I think I want folks to keep in mind. Although we're talking about severe weather, a level 2 out of 5 in those areas highlighted in the red, Kansas City right in the bullseye, this is how storms kind of play out. We do see them earlier in the day. So if you're in Omaha, back towards Norfolk, just watch for the storms as you're stepping out the door. Afternoon hours, they're a little bit situated to the east. So Chicago, back towards Madison, Wisconsin, they're moving over you. The big opportunity for severe weather comes a little later. So we'll look at these areas as that front slowly but surely sags to the south and then eventually pulling to the south and east as we head through Wednesday. So next couple of days are going to be very interesting. The reason why Wednesday is a little bit even more interesting is because we just had that devastating flooding out of Indiana, as well as back towards Kentucky, West Virginia. So now that we have another chance of seeing rain, by the time we get into Wednesday and Thursday, that could be an insult to injury scenario. Notice that going through Tuesday and Wednesday, we have a level 2 out of 4 for excessive rainfall across these regions. When we look at the totals right now, we're looking at a couple of pockets here that could see upwards of 2 inches of rain before all is said and done. So that really doesn't help at all. You know, when we look at the flooding risk across the region, a couple of areas I want to highlight is Des Moines, Iowa. Those storms starting you off on Tuesday, a little bit of fog hanging into Wednesday. So that moisture still in the atmosphere, and then possibly even a couple of showers for you by the time we get into Thursday. Now, Fox Weather is your Hurricane HQ, and we do have a couple of things to talk about here, one of which is the Atlantic being quiet. We'll take it for now. Definitely don't want to see any devastation moving forward across parts of the lower 48. But we do have 2 disturbances that we're watching pretty closely spinning in the basin. So El Nino has certainly silenced the Atlantic and no tropical development is expected over the next 7 days. But when we look at those little pockets here of tropical waves, if they get themselves in a nice pocket of conducive, you know, atmospheric conditions, that's when we could see something kind of pop off. So right now, we're holding our breath pretty closely because this is how things have pretty much been playing out. The remnants of a tropical disturbance is moving through parts of the Caribbean. they can use the rain, honestly. We haven't seen much in the way of rain for the Caribbean islands, Lesser Antilles, up towards, say, Puerto Rico, Dominican Republic, and we're actually looking at some drought conditions that are starting to build in. So the rain will take devastating rain, devastating winds. We do want to put a hold on that. And thankfully, we do have hostile conditions that will not allow for anything to try to develop. Now, our next tropical wave, taking us through the end of August, there is some hints that something may try to pop off and become a tropical disturbance. Now, the chances of that happen to be very low, but it is in that zone where maybe if it gets itself in a nice little pocket where there isn't any Saharan dust, the winds aren't as hostile, and the sea surface temperatures remain warm, we could see a possibility. Until then, we're going to kind of write that off for a moment because these are the things that are keeping the conditions very quiet, at least over the next 7 days or so. Now, when we get into the Atlantic hurricane season, I want you to remember that we are only in the very beginning, right? Remember, we get into the peak of the season by the time we get into September. The reason why this year may be a little bit different just happens to be because of the El Nino. El Nino is in full swing. We've been talking about it all year long. It actually is going to last us through the end of this year and into the parts of the next winter and even the fall. So that is going to be something that I think we'll have to really continue to watch in terms of the conditions. I want to take you to the EPAC where all of this El Nino has been playing out, right? You're looking at comparing the super El Nino this year to previous El Nino years. And this year it's off the charts. And it also makes us say, no wonder we've been seeing a lot of the activity back towards the Pacific. That's where all of the conditions are actually conducive for tropical development. We had La La. We have two other areas that we're watching very closely. Thankfully, La La has now surpassed Hawaii and is trying to work its way off towards, say, the west and the open Pacific. There's a couple of islands out there that we'll keep a close eye on, but for the most part, main chain of islands are definitely looking much better in terms of active conditions. Now, we're in that recovery zone, so that doesn't mean that Hawaii is completely fine. We're still dealing with a lot of flooding across the region and certainly in any of that wind damage that played out, too. In terms of La La and what happens moving forward, there is going to be an opportunity for it to continue to strengthen, right? We talked about how the Pacific is really warm. We haven't seen much in the way of hostile winds. So now that it's in that open water and we're looking at open conditions, notice that we could see winds up to 80 miles per hour, 85 by the time we get into Wednesday. So the middle of this week, we actually can see this strengthen once again as a hurricane pushing forward. The good news here is that, as we mentioned, it's moving into open waters. We usually call this a fish storm, so not really impacting any land over the next couple of days. And of course, we'll kind of see this fizzle out eventually at some point in time. But we're looking at tropical storm conditions now. Wednesday, we may peak right back up into hurricane conditions, possibly even a strong Category 3 hurricane or greater. And then it kind of evens out there until kind of just winds itself down. Next couple of disturbances that we're watching, a 50% chance. This may be, while on the lower tide in terms of percentages, may be an issue for Hawaii in the next couple of days because it may bring an added layer of rain across the region. So notice that in terms of the tropical threat, it's in that moderate category, not looking at another La La scenario in terms of where we are in the forecast, but we may see more rain on the way for the Hawaiian islands, and that is something that they don't need there across the island simply because they're still in recovery mode from La La, right? We're still cleaning up. We're still trying to get rid of a lot of the debris and flooding concerns. Notice that we have this consolidation of all of the models, all of the lows kind of all agreeing that we could see this low move very close to the south of Hawaii. And what that means, we'll have to watch it over the next couple of days. But certainly it's in a nice pocket of moisture where it could play into additional rain. There is some dry air ahead of it, so we'll see how that kind of interacts with that low in the event that it becomes a tropical disturbance. But until then, you know, just keep in mind that we'll keep Hawaii in our prayers because that is something that they have already seen and they don't need more rain anytime soon. Now, of course, La La has emerged from the Eastern Pacific and the basin is still very active. We talked about all of that. Coming up next, we're going to take you through the storm as it happened and show you the recovery now underway across the island.
17: 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It's like having a jet engine in the palm of your hand to clean faster and easier than ever. Forget big blower hassles. Now just grab, go, and blow to effortlessly clean any area. Just lock and load the rechargeable battery for long-lasting runtime. We measured the wind speed of this bulky blower at 20 miles per hour, but Bullseye blows away the competition at 55 miles per hour. Cleaning gutters with a big corded blower is impossible, but Bullseye makes it easy. The secret is the compact turbocharged motor with proprietary jet burst technology that blasts out 21,000 RPMs of high capacity airflow, easily knocking down these heavy bricks from afar. Just like a car wash blower, the force of Bullseye can dry your car in minutes, so it shines like new. 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Watch this. 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And check this out. 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

Hey, welcome into Fox Weather at Night. I'm Kiana Lewis. Let's get started. From Hawaii to the heartland, communities are picking up the pieces after days of extreme weather. Over in Hawaii, the focus is now shifting to recovery after Lala battered the islands with powerful winds and torrential rain, as well as flooding. Back across the mainland, the deadly flooding disaster drags on across parts of the Midwest. Take a look at this. This is video coming in out of Yorktown, Indiana, where drone video has showed just how much water is still covering parts of the community. Several communities were flooded after days of that relentless rain and sent water rushing through homes, businesses, and roads. And fierce storms spread into the Appalachians as well. Across Kentucky, West Virginia, these were areas that saw intense storms topple trees and trigger dozens of flood reports. We still have a lot of activity going into today and the next couple of days. I want to show you this. This is a lightning strike that is being blamed for a massive fire at a pipeline facility in Glenpool, Oklahoma. Officials say that three tanks containing natural gasoline caught fire, forcing evacuations of homes as well as businesses, while area schools were told to shelter in place. Crews have been working to contain the fires and keep it from spreading. But so much is going on from the upper Midwest with that there across the plains. And then also this added layer of concern for flooding. We've been seeing days of heavy rain and storms that have hit the Midwest over the last couple of weeks, the last past week in general. And the result is relentless. We watch deadly flooding take shape. Tragically, six people have lost their lives in Indiana from these storms. By the middle of the week, flooding was already ongoing. We had incredible images. Take a listen to how powerful that water was. That video coming in from our very own storm tracker, Corey Gerken, in Cambridge City, Indiana, which is just to the east of Indianapolis. Streets turned into rivers as water rose as high as 5 feet. But the rain, it didn't stop there. We also saw cities along the White River north of Indianapolis that experienced record flooding. Yeah, you heard that right. Look at all that rain. It collapsed the highway across the region, definitely built on in. And drone video showing the city of Carmel, Indiana, where the riverbanks eroded, point to even, you know, that bridge being totally cut off. So some very scary situations.

0: parts of the Midwest. We look at, you know, an area that has continuously seen those storms and a lot of that storm activity. And here we go again, rinse and repeat. More storms are certainly on the way. So right now we have that level 2 out of 5 for seeing severe weather. The reason being is a cold front, and it's going to be a pretty sharp and powerful one that kind of sags to the south, moves across the region really slowly. And with that slow movement and a lot of moisture that's already in place, well, here we go again with another opportunity for flooding across the region. We had a couple of storms today. We'll watch that kind of take shape once again as we head into tomorrow. And as we go through our Tuesday, look at how things kind of move into place. So a lot of our storms start earlier in the day. And then as we continue through about the afternoon hours, we continue to watch this wave of storms kind of taking shape across the upper Midwest. Wisconsin, Illinois, down through Iowa. We'll have to watch you through the afternoon, evening hours. And then even through the overnight, St. Louis, it looks like there's a pretty strong complex over you by the time we get into about the 4 or 5 o'clock time frame for Wednesday morning. By the afternoon, another round of storms kind of move through. They're a little bit more scattered in nature, but this is going to start falling over areas that are a little bit more vulnerable. We just talked about Kentucky. We just talked about Indiana, Tennessee in the conversation there too for some of these stronger storms into Thursday. So yeah, we do still have a chance of seeing some flooding across the region, a level 2 out of 4 for that excessive rainfall, taking us right into about Wednesday.
1: It's a Fox weather alert. Hurricane Lala clobbering the Big Island, Hawaii.
2: This is what we got. Rainbow falls. You know, sometimes it's running at a trickle, but not today. This is about as strong as it ever gets.
3: This is the beginning of the storm. We still have a lot more to go, and so we're very concerned.
0: This is an island that doesn't see direct impacts like this or hasn't in the past, so this is still a very big deal.
2: I don't know if you can see, but I can see there's debris, logs and pieces of wood coming downstream.
3: We've had hurricanes. We've had the perimeters of the hurricanes, and we had systems, but for that eye to come close to the island, I'm born and raised on the island. I have never seen that. We're going to have to weather this and see how this plays out.
0: And those moments only begin to tell the very beginning of Lala's impacts across Hawaii. We're now getting a look at just how dangerous some of the conditions became. The Hawaii National Guard releasing this video of two paramedics being rescued Saturday after their vehicle became trapped in floodwaters. We also saw the worst of Lala that is over, but the focus now shifting to recovery. Residents are clearing debris and cleaning up what the storm left behind across the islands. When we look at the numbers, that's also something that just jumps off the map to me. We had those powerful winds as well as flash flooding, all of that attributed to how much rain had fallen across the region. Some of the highest elevations saw over 40 inches of rain. And, you know, we had this in the forecast. This is something that we were looking at quite a possibility, but the Big Island just got slammed with the heaviest of that rain. Looking at Maui, we also saw some pretty significant totals here, over 2 feet in some areas. So that was another big, you know, part of the story, how much rain had fallen well off to the north and west of the Big Island. For Hilo, though, that's where we started to see breaking records. Daily records were broken for Hilo, 6.82 inches of rain. The previous was 5 inches there from 1969. That new record made for the 9th wettest August day on record. And we've been keeping records here since 1949. So that is pretty long in terms of the amount of records. Now, I love this graphic because it kind of looks at the rain reports in comparison to height, and that height plays all the difference in how much rain a lot of these areas saw. When we look at Nanuku, 37 inches of rain falling, and that's at that 5,500 feet threshold. So that orographic lift playing a huge role in how much rain was collected at some of the areas along the Big Island. Winds were another big part of the story. We had one wind report that came in at the very, very top of Mauna Kea Summit, 140 mile per hour wind that just plowed throughout the area. Of course, we were looking at all of the different models, and the Google AI came out on top with, you know, being super accurate in terms of the track of the storm. Now, we talked about the powerful winds and flash flooding, but it damaged homes and left power outages to over 100,000 Hawaiians, all as a result of this tropical cyclone. Fox weather correspondent Katie Burns spoke with us from Honolulu with a closer look at the aftermath.
4: The cleanup is underway across Hawaii after Lala, but for some communities, the damage is so severe.

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1: Winds were like really strong that you could feel it like through our walls, like you could feel our house shaking.
0: Crews fill truckloads of debris from trees that fell across the island of Oahu. More than 200,000 customers in Hawaii lost power at the peak of the storm. In the mountains, winds gusted faster than 80 miles per hour.
2: The palms and trying to clean up what the storm left behind. There's a lot of, since it was like storming, a lot of wind, you know, so a lot of like pollution and just rubbish flying around. Because down there, like the trees like over there, down that side is like all broken down.
0: The hardest hit area is Hawaii's Big Island, where more than 3 feet of rain fell in some places, turning streams into raging rivers, washing out roads and bridges, leaving some communities completely cut off, with only one way in and one way out.
3: Definitely the worst flooding damage that I've seen out in the Kau area. So we will have long-standing road challenges, bridge challenges, access issues for residents that might be isolated.
0: Water powerful enough to sweep homes off their foundations, and the wind ripping roofs off of dozens of other homes.
4: Your grandma's roof went come off, and I was like, you gotta be kidding. And she wasn't, and I was like looking, and I was like, oh, no, that's not good. And yeah, it's just, it hurts, but, you know, everything could be, you know, remade. It's just, you can't be remade, like, This whole house could be remade, but just not grandma or any humans, you know.
5: All right, now I do want to take you back to the mainland where we were watching storms pound parts of Kentucky and West Virginia over the weekend. This is something that we definitely saw. Relentless storms lead to flooding. Homes, businesses, roads, they all were at victim of this. We'll talk more about the forecast, how this led up to this, and what's happening moving forward over the next couple of days right after this break.

0: I don't even care, bro.
1: Welcome back into Fox Weather at Night. Communities across Kentucky and West Virginia are again picking up the pieces after days of relentless storms and flooding. From homes to businesses, roads to bridges, the rushing water has left behind widespread damage across the region. And with the ground already saturated, the threat is far from over. So looking at how we've had this busy weekend, we take you to Sunday between areas like Kentucky, back towards parts of Ohio, West Virginia, Illinois. We definitely have seen our fair share of heavy rain, and you're hearing some of that, right? All of that humidity in the atmosphere, those big heavy raindrops just falling across the region, led to a number of flood concerns that were playing out on Sunday, and that was specifically for Kentucky. Now, when we look at what has been playing out, more than 600 reports over the last couple of days. So this weekend has certainly been busy. A lot of them for the flash flooding, more than 273. A lot of them also for just regular flooding, up to 60. And then heavy rain in general back towards, say, Illinois, where this all kind of got started. And then trickling off towards the east, the flood concerns really came into play. When we look at the totals, Indiana led the charts, especially for the Midwest, over a foot in most areas for Indiana. And again, this is coming off the hills of a very, very wet summer. Summer 2026, you can see all of that yellow on the map, all of that orange on the map. This is looking at the precip departure, right? So this is compared to what we typically would see this time of the year, say last year. And we look at areas like Chicago or back towards Des Moines or even Peoria, where we had over 7 inches of rain so far for this summer. So you add into that the fact that we saw another 12 inches in some areas. We're coming in hot when it looks at, when we look at the Midwest wettest summers. I mean, Indiana, Ohio, Illinois, Kentucky, some of your first, if not third, wettest summers so far. So of course, we are going to see flooding, but now you add in this new layer of flooding with river flooding. And that was a big scenario, big player in all of that, what happened this weekend with the flash flooding across the region. Still a lot of places actually in that moderate to even action stage for flooding across the region. Now, those severe storms, as I mentioned, they slammed Indiana. We had major flash flooding. It left families without homes. Fox News multimedia reporter Chelsea Torres was on the ground in Indianapolis with a closer look at that devastation.
2: Here in one of the hardest hit neighborhoods in northern Indianapolis, this is the process that a lot of families are now coming to terms with. And that's having to clean out and muck out as much as they can of their homes. Here you can see this homeowner, Kyle, has already taken so many of his belongings out of his home because it was destroyed in the flood. We have kids' books here, things from a little girl's bedroom, a lot of belongings. And if we move a little bit more inside his home, which he gave us free rein to show inside his home, he wants people to know that this is exactly what so many families are dealing with here in this area. You can see how much mud has been caked on the ground. The drywall is so easy to just rip off here. And you can also see just how high the water got inside this home. A lot of families are dealing with this and trying to figure out exactly what they can do next to really clean up. And that's not the end of it, because water is still high in these areas. You can see the streets still completely covered in this flooded waters. And a lot of families that we've been talking to that live further down this road say they can't even get to their home unless they're using some sort of kayak or canoe. But this just goes to show exactly how detrimental, how destroying this flood water was. All of this debris, all of the trees that have been knocked down, all covered up here in this area. And even further ahead, you can see a stalled out car. There was well over 350 evacuations throughout the Indianapolis area. Many families here in this neighborhood told me they were also evacuated. One family that lives right here around the corner described what it was like just having to deal with this floodwaters and how fast it came just in the past couple of days.
3: It was our first home, you know, and to have to kayak, you know, to your home, to just see that everything that you work for is gone, it was pretty bad. It's pretty rough.
2: Now a lot of families are telling me that they just need help. And fortunately, the community has come together, rallied together, especially when those evacuations started. But again, a lot of neighbors are saying that they just need resources out here to help them clean up as much as they possibly can. They need those cleaning supplies, anything they possibly can get to really move on from this devastation, from this flood. In Indianapolis, Chelsea Torres, Fox Weather.
1: All right, I want to head over to the East Coast, where we're watching a shift in the weather over the next couple of days. Storms are on the horizon for parts of the East Coast, a lot of it because of this cold front that's going to be moving into the parts of the Mid-Atlantic, setting the stage towards the middle of the week. So we're thinking Wednesday by the time we get into Thursday and even Friday. A couple of storms kind of falling into place. We're looking at the southeast pushing into the Mid-Atlantic with that cold front that slices through. Now, with these storms, we could see a lot of heavy rainfall. We could also see some flooding. So that's going to be two of the things that we watch pretty closely. The reason why we are expecting a lot of rainfall with this is that surge of moisture that's going to be in place ahead of that front. So as the two kind of collide, they allow for this big opportunity of heavy rain to be moving in across primarily the Carolinas and even farther south of that for parts of Georgia. The other half of this is the fact that temperatures leading up until then will be very warm. We're talking some record temperatures across the southeast, if not just hot in general. So that leads to the instability that will also be in place. So when we have that instability, a lot of that pink on the screen here will lead to these storms that will tap into that and really become robust and strong and lead to some heavier downpours. So looking at this kind of play out through the weekend, again, we watch this start on Wednesday, take us through the weekend as this front kind of stalls out. Notice that you'll see that change in that portion of the front over parts of the Carolinas. That's where we could see this kind of slowly but surely inch to the south. With that slow movement, that adds to another layer of flooding across the region too. So a wet weekend for some folks farther south. If you're to the north, say the Mid-Atlantic, even portions of the Northeast, Thursday and Friday, we're going to watch you very closely for this flood risk. A level 1 out of 4, primarily because of that cold front merging with all of that moisture that's already in place. But then as we head a little farther to the south of there, that's where we could see some stronger storms that could lead to heavier downpours. So we're talking possibly, you know, some heavy rainfall rates at times that could lead to flooding across North and South Carolina. Saturday, we extended out. So notice that a good chunk of the Northeast back into the conversation once again. A couple of storms for New York, a couple of storms down through Philly and into D.C., and then also looking at that resurgence of that rebust of storms with that stationary front somewhere like this across the Carolinas. So yeah, plans this weekend. I hope they do not involve being outdoors because this is what we're looking at. Some areas could see some heavy rain. We're talking 3 to 5 inches from about Maryland and out towards the eastern shore down through parts of northern parts of South Carolina. That's where we have the heaviest rain totals so far. Again, it's all dependent on that front. Good news here, silver lining, if I had to offer one, is the fact that we have been dealing with a lot of drought conditions in some of these areas, especially primarily down towards the coastline. So those areas that are going to see a lot of heavy rain, South Carolina, North Carolina, you actually will be seeing a bit of a benefit to that by the time all is said and done. Drought Monitor does have a couple of spots in that extreme to exceptional for drought. So just watch that closely. You know, with the ground being so hard, it's not really able to absorb a lot of the rain. So that could be another layer. But thankfully, you know, and hopefully it is all just a benefit at the end of the day. Want to continue with the southeast because, as I mentioned, I kind of alluded to it, this extreme heat that's just not letting up. We have heat alerts that have been issued across parts of the southeast, and it's leaving areas in the upper 90s, if not low 100s. The lower Mississippi Valley into the Carolinas will feel the worst of the heat. We're talking a rare 4 out of 4 for extreme heat risk across parts of the southeast in general, but particularly in those states. While some people may have a pool or somewhere, you know, else to kind of cool off, that's not the case for everyone. We have Fox Weather's Bane Froney, who spoke with us from Isle of Palms in South Carolina, with her tips on how to stay cool in this extreme heat.
0: If you don't have water to cool down in, there's a couple of safety tips that you can utilize in order to beat this heat. Number one, taking breaks in the shade and the air conditioning, that is going to be your best friend when this heat is on deck. On top of this, too, wearing some light, loose clothing, that's also going to help you out quite a bit. Also, try to avoid being outside during those peak hours right around the afternoon. And if you have to be outdoors, avoid doing so for long periods of time. It's going to keep you the most safe. And, of course, you got to hydrate. Sometimes you don't even realize how much you're sweating until it's hours go by. So it's important to make sure you're drinking water.
1: Now, you heard Bane with all of her tips. One thing that I think she forgot, and I'm noticing, I'm going to text my girl Bane and let her know, she needs to put on some sunscreen. I can see her turning red a little bit. So she's been out in the sun for a while. That heat is definitely kicking in. But we have extreme heat warnings that are going to be in place right where Bane is in South Carolina, but also wrapping around through Florida and into parts of Louisiana. Here is why. Once we get into our Tuesday, our Wednesday, we're looking at these temperatures that just continue to rise. 90s, triple digits, very dangerous conditions that keep us right all the way up to about the week. Notice that as we get into about Wednesday, Charleston will feel like 108 with a high of 97. New Orleans feeling like 104. Houston feeling like 105. And Orlando feeling like 102. Now, the amount of time that you spend outside is going to make all of the difference, right? This is that type of heat that you only can be outside for a couple of moments. You need to be drinking a lot of water. If not, you're going to be putting yourself at a heat risk. And any area that's highlighted in the purple happens to be an extreme heat risk. So just keep that in mind. That's going to be the case through the middle of the week for a lot of areas where we actually will watch this extend through the end of the month of August. Notice that if we look at the temperature outlook, this takes us to that last week of August, August 27th. We continue to see temperatures that will likely trend above average from about the North Carolina region down through Texas, and that does include all of the Southeast. So keep that in mind. I talked about how much time to spend outside. I'll put numbers to it. You really cannot spend a lot of time outside. And that alert time frame, the hours at risk are about 39. Once we get into that caution to dangerous, notice that that number starts to slide down a little bit further. So keep in mind how much time you're spending outdoors. I want to take you back to the Midwest, where floodwaters will fill the streets and towns once again. This was the case in Indiana along the White River. We're talking about days of devastating flooding and how the region is recovering coming up after this break.

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1: It's a Fox weather alert. Hurricane Lala clobbering the Big Island, Hawaii.
2: This is what we got, Rainbow Falls. You know, sometimes it's running at a trickle, but not today. This is about as strong as it ever gets.
3: This is the beginning of the storm. We still have a lot more to go, and so we're very concerned.
4: This is an island that doesn't see direct impacts like this, or hasn't in the past, so this is still a very big deal.
2: I don't know if you can see, but I can see there's debris, logs and pieces of wood coming downstream.
3: We've had hurricanes. We've had the perimeters of the hurricanes, and we had systems. But for that eye to come close to the island, I'm born and raised on the island. I have never seen that. We're going to have to weather this and see how this plays out.
5: Telescopes up there at the top of Mauna Kea. One of them is reporting 31 degrees, and the sensor says iced with a question mark. Is there any precedent to that?
6: If the temperature is cold enough, why not?
7: Believe it or not, that is visual confirmation of snow. Snow and a hurricane. Go figure.
4: Those were the moments that only begin to tell the story of Lala's impact across Hawaii. We're now getting a look at just how dangerous some of those conditions became for Hawaii. The Hawaii National Guard releasing this video of two paramedics being rescued Saturday after their vehicle became trapped in the floodwaters. Now, the worst of Lala is over, but the forecast is shifting to more of a recovery mode. Residents there are clearing debris. They're cleaning up what the storm has left behind across the islands. And when we look at, you know, some of these images that were left behind and even some of the numbers that we pair with it, this was a significant storm for Hawaii, albeit we were looking at the possibility of a historic landfall. That did not happen. But look at these numbers, historic in the sense of rain totals. We have a 43.5-inch rain total that came in, some of the highest elevations there of Hawaii. But of course, every number here on this list, well over 30 inches. So that's a lot of rain in a short amount of time. This was really since Friday. When we look at Maui, another area that saw over 2 feet of rain for most places and higher elevations, Hilo actually had a chance to break a record, 6.8 inches of rain, breaking a daily record. The previous was just over 5 inches from 1969. This new record makes for the ninth wettest August day. And those records have been kept since 1949. Now, as we look at some of the images that were coming in with this, a lot of heavy rain. This was out of Hilo here with all of that rain over Rainbow Falls. Believe it or not, Ian and I were on the air for this, and there was a cave under this fall. Now, obviously, you can't see it. That just shows how much rain was falling into that body of water. When we look at and compare, you know, elevation and orographic lift to the rain that was coming in for the Big Island, this is where we really clocked a lot of our bigger totals, right? That elevation playing a huge role in how this rain kind of hit that mountain range and then, or that volcano, and then lifted, and all of that rain eventually had to fall back down across the region. So that's where we saw significant rain. Wind was certainly another big thing here. Mauna Kea, the top of that summit, 140-mile-per-hour wind report coming in there. But then we had a couple of other areas just to the north and west that saw over 70, 80, 90 mile per hour winds too. So winds were certainly a secondary part of the story, but now we're still dealing with that aftermath in the terms of power outages. We have a number of folks over the Big Island. That's that top county there, Hawaii, at 42% without power right now. And as we continue, that trend will continue over the next couple of hours or so. Want to talk about the accuracy with some of the models. We had a really wacky track here. I talked about the possibility of there being a historic landfall, and that got really, really close. One of the models that actually was hinting the closest to that happened to be the Google AI, which is a newer model in comparison to some of our more traditional models. So that confident was right on the nail. And as we kind of look at the track in itself, you'll notice that the storm initially formed as a tropical storm in the Pacific. It continued to garner some strength, some intensity. This is where it got really, really, really close to a potential of a landfall, just as it became a Category 1 storm. Didn't have that official landfall, but all of the impacts still remained the same. A lot of heavy rain, a lot of flood concerns, a lot of big winds. From here on out, Lala is definitely becoming more of a fish storm. You'll notice that we have these little dots here, in the Pacific. Those are other Hawaiian islands. There is one in the cone right now, but for the most part, this is going to be one of those storms that just continues to kind of move to the north. Maybe it begins to strengthen a little bit into Wednesday, but as it pushes to the north, it's moving into some pretty open waters, and eventually it will start to fizzle out there too. Now, we did have a chance to speak with some of the residents as they are now in recovery mode across the island. Fox Weather correspondent Katie Burns spoke with them in Honolulu. A closer look at the aftermath. Take a listen.
8: The cleanup is underway across Hawaii after Lala, but for some communities, the damage is so severe it could take weeks, if not months, to fully recover.
9: Winds were, like, really strong that you could feel it, like, through our walls, like, you could feel our house shaking.
8: Crews fill truckloads of debris from trees that fell across the island of Oahu. More than 200,000 customers in Hawaii lost power at the peak of the storm. In the mountains, winds gusted faster than 80 miles per hour.
10: The palms and trying to clean up what the storm left behind. There's a lot of, since it was like storming, a lot of wind, you know, so a lot of like pollution and just rubbish flying around. Because down there, like the trees like over there, down that side is like all broken down.
8: The hardest hit area is Hawaii's Big Island, where more than 3 feet of rain fell in some places, turning streams into raging rivers, washing out roads and bridges, leaving some communities completely cut off with only one way in and one way out.
11: Definitely the worst flooding damage that I've seen out in the Kau area. So we will have long-standing road challenges, bridge challenges, access issues for residents that might be isolated.
8: Water powerful enough to sweep homes off their foundations, and the wind ripping roofs off of dozens of other homes.
12: Your grandma's roof went come off, and I was like, you gotta be kidding. And she wasn't, and I was like looking, and I was like, oh, no, that's not good. And yeah, it's just, it hurts, but, you know, everything could be, you know, remade. It's just, you can't be remade. Like, this whole house could be remade, but just not grandma or any humans, you know, so.
8: And as recovery continues, officials are already watching another area of low pressure far east of Hawaii that has a chance of development in the next week. In Honolulu, Katie Byrne, Fox Weather.
4: Back across the mainland, we've been watching severe weather and days of heavy rain take shape across the Midwest this past week. The result has been relentless rain, deadly flooding. Tragically, six people have lost their lives in Indiana from these storms. Now, by the time we got into the middle of this week, flooding was already ongoing. Some incredible images coming in from our very own storm tracker, Corey Gerken. This was in Cambridge City, Indiana, just to the east of Indianapolis. Streets were turned into rivers as water rose high as 5 feet, but the rain didn't stop. Want to show you this one city here, or several cities along the White River and just north of Indianapolis that experienced record flooding. Yeah, that is a street that looks like a river. And this one river here also broke this bridgeway, a main thoroughfare heading into the city of Carmel. So we got that drone footage showing that riverbank that eroded to the point where the bridge completely became cut off across the region. Now, when we look at the recap, we've had over 600 reports that have come in from the last couple of storms across the region. And of course, a lot of them, nearly half of them, being flash flooding. The scale here has been pretty magnified. I mean, we looked at some of these rain totals coming in at well over a foot in some areas from Indiana. That just completely took over this list here. So Indiana got it the worst, unfortunately, in terms of the flooding. Now, the entire region, it's actually sitting well above where they should be for the precip departure. So you'll notice areas like Chicago, Peoria, down towards Louisville, 4 to 8 inches above where they typically should be or would be for this time of year. So that scale of Midwest flooding is especially clear. Listen to this. This is where the White River shattered the record and stood for more than a century. Nobleville Mayor Chris Jensen joined Ian Oliver earlier on Fox Weather Now talking about this historic flooding and its impact to the community.
13: 113 years. So this is unprecedented. You know, we were able to voluntarily evacuate 170 of our residents, working with some of our most at-risk residents to make sure that they have shelter for the coming days. And now really the work begins. This is a marathon, not a sprint. Water is way down, thankfully. The sun is actually out here in America's hometown of Noblesville, which is going to help us dry out. But we have a lot of work ahead of us. About 252 homes were damaged, and we got to get power restored to some of those folks. and make sure that they have the resources needed to continue on. And we're not, you know, completely immune to some flooding, but nothing like we saw over the last 72 hours. You know, we were able to get folks out to safety quickly. But a lot of this, Mother Nature is unpredictable. We're downstream from a lot of communities in northern Indiana that saw major, heavier rain even than we did. We're seeing the results of that now. So even the best laid plans, we've planned, we have trained, and now we're executing. But even those best laid plans are going to have to be modified as we're just looking at a public safety apparatus in front of us right now.
4: Now, the Midwest will still face more storms and flooding into the middle of the week. Unfortunately, there's another cold front that's going to come sliding in. And this cold front will be a slow mover, and it's moving into an environment that will actually enhance rainfall rates once again, and that flood risk across the region, too. So let's kind of dive into this forecast, what's expected. Next couple of days, we'll have waves of showers and storms that kind of move in. Tuesday morning being the first of one of those waves, right? It starts us off early, so if you're in Omaha, Kansas City, out towards Peoria, you'll need the umbrella for the first half of the day. That's wave number one, but there's a secondary wave by the afternoon for Tuesday that will create an opportunity for more scattered showers, possibly some stronger thunderstorms. And then Wednesday is another day where we start the day off pretty early. St. Louis, if you're, say, an overnight worker or a moonlighter, this is where you'll have a couple of storms starting you off early and then taking you through the first half of the day. Now, eventually, this does shift a little bit farther to the east. And I say to the east, but not entirely the East Coast. Heartland's going to be the next in line for seeing some of these storms by Wednesday. The reason why this is so important is because this is the same area that had some significant flooding this past weekend. So when we look at Tuesday and Wednesday, 2 days where we could see some significant flooding once again, and a level 2 out of 4 for that excessive rainfall, meaning that these rainfall rates could certainly be pretty impressive and could lead to some pretty significant flooding when all is said and done. Here's the rain forecast. Maximum 2 inches in some areas. Well, coming up, an insane time-lapse video from Norman, Oklahoma, and on Sunday, a downburst slammed to the ground. We're going to break down some of the fascinating radar data.

0: call right now.
1: Brian Norcross with a Hurricane HQ Minute about the new AI computer forecast models at hurricanes. AI models landed with a big splash in 2025, becoming a valuable forecasting resource. This graph represents the 2025 average errors in the predictions made by the various computer models. The lower on the graph, the better. That line with the lowest errors in almost every time period represents the forecasts by the Google DeepMind AI system. By the end of the hurricane season, when Hurricane Melissa was threatening Jamaica, the Hurricane Center was regularly mentioning the Google model as a factor in its thinking. The Google DeepMind model is trained on some 50 years of global weather data and data from almost 5,000 hurricanes and tropical systems. The AI notices the patterns that make the storms tick, and in 2025 produced 50 possible tracks at each forecast time. The final Google forecast was made by averaging those possible tracks. And now the model has been expanded to produce 1,000 possible outcomes, the next step in the AI revolution in tropical forecasting. And a disclosure, I had a very small role as a trusted tester and a consultant on the Google DeepMind project. Fox Weather, for all seasons, for all America.
2: Imagine this, millions of gallons of water dumping from the sky in just a matter of minutes. That's what happened in Norman, Oklahoma just yesterday, and it's about south of Oklahoma City for perspective. But this time lapse captures this downburst, which is so interesting because not only did we get a chance to see it there in video, but also we caught it on the radar. So let's kind of dissect what's happening because this is where we get to get a little geeky into tonight. I'm going to try my best to be like Ari. I'm not that geeky, but we'll try it. But nonetheless, here's how things kind of played out. We had the pass radar. We also look at the velocity. When we have a downburst like this, it's basically a thunderstorm that moves into the region and eventually it collapses. And when we have that collapse, we're looking at a lot of heavy rain just kind of unleashing in the storm. So when you look at the radar, I want you to look at how this storm kind of pushes in and notice that we see that huge collapse, right? Now I'm going to pause it for a second because you'll also notice on the video here, all of the winds kind of moving in different directions at the bottom or on the surface of this thunderstorm. This is a look at it from velocity. So you hear us talk about how when we get close to the radar, that green means that it's moving towards the radar and the red means that it's moving away. That's a look at how that played out below me in the video, right? Those winds just kind of dispersing all within the same matter and moment. And of course, the tail end of this also looks pretty cool too. You often hear us talk about an outflow boundary. Take a look at this. That played out right here. We had that outflow that kind of took shape once this all kind of collapsed and all that rain kind of poured out of that. A lot of it happens because we have a lot of rain and hail kind of suspended within the core. Actually, let me bring up the video here. Within the core. So you'll notice that at certain points in time, there's that core, right? That's all of the rain and hail that's getting kind of collapsed within the thunderstorm. And that's in that updraft. Now, once we kind of push it forward, you'll notice that we have a lot of cool air, so that's getting built in, and that's allowing for a lot of the rain or the precip to evaporate in the thunderstorm. Eventually, things start to really collapse. We have that rain-cooled air in place that's going to no longer kind of hold up into the thunderstorm, and it kind of just lets out. Imagine like a bag of water just kind of opening up, and there are our winds that kind of take shape out of that. So that's what we saw kind of play out on video. And we also have that here to explain winds just kind of spreading in all different directions and kind of taking over across the region. So that was really cool to kind of see play out. We caught it on video. We caught it on radar. We caught it on velocity. And now we get to kind of explain it here with you, our viewers. And it was something that in Norman, Oklahoma, I couldn't imagine being at the grocery store and you're walking out to your car and you get hit with this gust of wind, or even worse, you're under all of that rain that kind of pours out there too. So fascinating to see, but definitely thinking about our folks there in Oklahoma. All right, from there, we want to take you to the Midwest, where our next big story happens to be an opportunity of severe weather. So we're going to be watching that kind of take shape. A cold front taking over this week. It's going to sag to the south. That helps with that lift in a lot of the storms across the region from Wisconsin down through Illinois, back towards Iowa, eventually even as far south as Missouri and into Kansas and Nebraska. Severe storms are possible through Tuesday. Then we also watch that enhanced risk for flooding on the back end of all of this, too. Now, we know that this is a zone that has seen its fair share of a lot of rain. We're actually above where we should be in terms of precip. So when you add on the fact that we could see more storms, flooding is definitely going to be something that I think I want folks to keep in mind. Although we're talking about severe weather, a level 2 out of 5 in those areas highlighted in the red, Kansas City right in the bullseye, this is how storms kind of play out. We do see them earlier in the day. So if you're in Omaha, back towards Norfolk, just watch for the storms as you're stepping out the door. Afternoon hours, they're a little bit situated to the east. So Chicago, back towards Madison, Wisconsin, they're moving over you. The big opportunity for severe weather comes a little later. So we'll look at these areas as that front slowly but surely sags to the south and then eventually pulling to the south and east as we head through Wednesday. So next couple of days are going to be very interesting. The reason why Wednesday is a little bit even more interesting is because we just had that devastating flooding out of Indiana, as well as back towards Kentucky, West Virginia. So now that we have another chance of seeing rain, by the time we get into Wednesday and Thursday, that could be an insult to injury scenario. Notice that going through Tuesday and Wednesday, we have a level 2 out of 4 for excessive rainfall across these region. When we look at the totals right now, we're looking at a couple of pockets here that could see upwards of 2 inches of rain before all is said and done. So that really doesn't help at all. You know, when we look at the flooding risk across the region, a couple of areas I want to highlight is Des Moines, Iowa, those storms starting you off on Tuesday, a little bit of fog hanging into Wednesday. So that moisture still in the atmosphere, and then possibly even a couple of showers for you by the time we get into Thursday. Now, Fox Weather is your Hurricane HQ, and we do have a couple of things to talk about here, one of which is the Atlantic being quiet. We'll take it for now. Definitely don't want to see any devastation moving forward across parts of the lower 48. But we do have 2 disturbances that we're watching pretty closely spinning in the basin. So El Nino has certainly silenced the Atlantic and no tropical development is expected over the next 7 days. But when we look at those little pockets here of tropical waves, if they get themselves in a nice pocket of conducive, you know, atmospheric conditions, that's when we could see something kind of pop off. So right now, we're holding our breath pretty closely because this is how things have pretty much been playing out. The remnants of a tropical disturbance is moving through parts of the Caribbean. They can use the rain, honestly. We haven't seen much in the way of rain for the Caribbean islands, Lesser Antilles, up towards, say, Puerto Rico, Dominican Republic. And we're actually looking at some drought conditions that are starting to build in. So the rain will take devastating rain, devastating winds. We do want to put a hold on that. And thankfully, we do have hostile conditions that will not allow for anything to try to develop. Now, our next tropical wave, taking us through the end of August, there is some hints that something may try to pop off and become a tropical disturbance. Now, the chances of that happen to be very low, but it is in that zone where maybe if it gets itself in a nice little pocket where there isn't any Saharan dust, the winds aren't as hostile, and the sea surface temperatures remain warm, we could see a possibility. Until then, we're going to kind of write that off for a moment because these are the things that are keeping the conditions very quiet, at least over the next 7 days or so. Now, when we get into the Atlantic hurricane season, I want you to remember that we are only in the very beginning, right? Remember, we get into the peak of the season by the time we get into September. The reason why this year may be a little bit different just happens to be because of the El Nino. El Nino is in full swing. We've been talking about it all year long. It actually is going to last us through the end of this year and into the parts of the next winter and even the fall. So that is going to be something that I think we'll have to really continue to watch in terms of the conditions. I want to take you to the EPAC where all of this El Nino has been playing out, right? You're looking at comparing the Super El Nino this year to previous El Nino years. And this year it's off the charts. And it also makes us say, no wonder we've been seeing a lot of the activity back towards the Pacific. That's where all of the conditions are actually conducive for tropical development. We had Lala. We have two other areas that we're watching very closely. Thankfully, Lala has now surpassed Hawaii and is trying to work its way off towards, say, the west and the open Pacific. There's a couple of islands out there that we'll keep a close eye on, but for the most part, main chain of islands are definitely looking much better in terms of active conditions. Now, we're in that recovery zone, so that doesn't mean that Hawaii is completely fine. We're still dealing with a lot of flooding across the region and certainly in any of that wind damage that played out, too. In terms of Lala and what happens moving forward, there is going to be an opportunity for it to continue to strengthen, right? We talked about how the Pacific is really warm. We haven't seen much in the way of hostile winds. So now that it's in that open water and we're looking at open conditions, notice that we could see winds up to 80 miles per hour, 85 by the time we get into Wednesday. So the middle of this week, we actually can see this strengthen once again as a hurricane pushing forward. The good news here is that, as we mentioned, it's moving into open waters. We usually call this a fish storm, so not really impacting any land over the next couple of days. And of course, we'll kind of see this fizzle out eventually at some point in time. But we're looking at tropical storm conditions now. Wednesday, we may peak right back up into hurricane conditions, possibly even a strong Category 3 hurricane or greater. And then it kind of evens out there until it kind of just winds itself down. Next couple of disturbances that we're watching, a 50% chance. This may be, while on the lower tide in terms of percentages, may be an issue for Hawaii in the next couple of days because it may bring an added layer of rain across the region. So notice that in terms of the tropical threat, it's in that moderate category, not looking at another Lala scenario in terms of where we are in the forecast, but we may see more rain on the way for the Hawaiian Islands, and that is something that they don't need there across the island simply because they're still in recovery mode from Lala, right? We're still cleaning up. We're still trying to get rid of a lot of the debris and flooding concerns. Notice that we have this consolidation of all of the models, all of the lows kind of all agreeing that we could see this low move very close to the south of Hawaii. And what that means, we'll have to watch it over the next couple of days, but certainly it's in a nice pocket of moisture where it could play into additional rain. There is some dry air ahead of it, so we'll see how that kind of interacts with that low in the event that it becomes a tropical disturbance. But until then, you know, just keep in mind that we'll keep Hawaii in our prayers because that is something that they have already seen and they don't need more rain anytime soon. Now, of course, Lala has emerged from the eastern Pacific and the basin is still very active. We talked about all of that. Coming up next, we're going to take you through the storm as it happened and show you the recovery now underway across the island.

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1: Hello and good morning. Welcome to your Tuesday. Thanks for waking up with us bright and early on Fox Weather First. Coming to you live not only on the Fox Business Network, but also Fox Weather. I'm Britta Merwin.
2: Hey there, I'm Craig Herrera. Hope you're having a great start to your day. Britta and I walk out and we look at each other and we're like, wait, we're matching colors. This happens all the time. I just thought I'd share that with y'all.
1: That's what happens when you work with like your best friend,
2: exactly.
1: Which is a blessing.
2: It's so
1: to
2: true.
1: Say the least.
2: It's so true.
1: You know, another busy start. We just can't shake severe weather.
2: No,
1: it's kind of been the summer
2: spots.
1: Of severe weather and flooding,
2: no
1: which we'll dive into those details today.
2: Yeah, let's get to the sphere component of it right now, because that threat continues for the Central Plains, parts of the Midwest. Man, I wish we had better news for you all. Some reports coming in for some not only wind, but large hail from the past 24 hours. We also have the flash flood threat continues to escalate today for portions of Iowa and Nebraska. This is, we've got some activity going on this morning. Now, I want to start with the past 24 hours, and then we're going to get right into the some of the reports that we have, plus some of the severe storms. We've got a number right highlighted within the area from the plains down through really almost the northern and central plains, 130 reports just in the area that
1: and
2: I've
1: Minnesota
2: highlighted.
1: Sneaking in yesterday.
2: Seriously.
1: They were part of the outlook, so it wasn't a shock. But it's been a hot minute. They've had a couple weeks off from severe weather, and they did pick up some big hailstones. Look
2: at
1: the wind
2: that?
1: Reports.
2: Yeah, 97 mile per hour gusts coming out of Ardmore, South Dakota, 79 Grand Island and Nebraska. And then take a look at that. That's that 74 mile report. That's north of Kearney, north
1: and
2: of
1: that's
2: I-80.
1: All along Interstate 80.
2: Yeah,
1: so you
2: exactly.
1: think about the 18 wheelers mm-hmm. interacting with that type of a wind.
2: Oh, it's scary. Yeah, crosswind in some cases or a headwind. It depends on the direction. Plus, I wanted to highlight this one too, Britta. I found this one, a 1.8-inch hailstone, but it's quarter of golf ball size hailstones that lasted for 15 to 30 minutes nonstop.
1: Ooh.
2: So it's not only a hailstone report, but it lasted 15 to 30 minutes. Ouch.
1: Yeah.
2: Then you look at the rainfall totals just north of the areas that we're dealing with all of the incredible wind gusts. 3 to 5 inches of rainfall. Now, we've had this MCS come through this morning. This is the last of it. And then guess what? We've got another one that flares up this afternoon. You've got some activity off of North Platte. This one just off of Columbus. And then one severe thunderstorm just south of Lincoln. So let's go to the severe thunderstorm warning real quick. Could see some hailstones with this, an inch and a half. As we just saw, it has a history of producing all of the hailstones, and in some cases for a period of time. Observed here. So this is just south of Lincoln. Through Nebraska City and Omaha, you're dealing mostly with rain. We head to the north into portions of South Dakota where some of these impressive wind gusts were reported. We had a couple of severe thunderstorm warnings. They have since expired. We had two, one north of Chamberlain and one south of Mitchell. Those have since expired. So all of this energy dives to the south today. Britta, we've got this energy today, second round later today. Ships a little farther south, so we're talking more like portions of Illinois, southern Missouri, and portions of Arkansas that'll get in on that next round.
1: You'll notice that parts of Nebraska still highlighted in that level two.
2: Mm-hmm.
1: So please keep that in mind, that some areas that were impacted yesterday, most likely kind of closer to North Platte. I think once you get to Kearney mm-hmm. and move on to Omaha, yes, you could see some isolated storms today, but hopefully not as impactful as what we had yesterday.
2: Yeah.
1: There's a look at the setup, this area of low pressure kind of hanging out in the central plains mm-hmm. and then that cold front to the north. So the whole area is just very unsettled.
2: Yeah.
1: We'll have a lot of lift out there, but also some twist. So tornadoes are possible, isolated tornadoes.
2: Yeah, and you'll notice that level one threat was extended by a storm prediction center today based on some of the guidance, because there are some questions about where some of this sets up later in the day. Not all models are agreeing, so they've highlighted an area that goes a little farther east, a little farther west to just kind of cover bases, right? Brendan, to your point, you're talking about this area here specifically where we could see the rotation and the strong winds, and yet again more

0: We're sure that's moving on through, and that's aiding in making it feel even hotter. So our heat indices, they're heading way into the triple digits later on today. So we're going to be stuck in this heat dome for pretty much through Friday. Saturday, Sunday, we start to get a little bit more of that relief. But I mean, looking at the heat alerts here, 70 million Americans are under some sort of heat alert through our Wednesday. Now, 40 million are going to be under those extreme heat alerts. So we need to be on high alert for all of these potential sizzling temperatures as we move into the later half of the day. Now, here in Charleston, we could potentially be breaking some daily records as we move throughout this week, as well as into parts of Florida. But right now, again, we're sitting at 82 here in Charleston. We're right now currently in Isle of Palms. Beautiful. Thankfully, I'm hanging out at Wild Dunes Resort, so I get to cool down in the pool and the ocean. But you got to be extra careful out there because, I mean, when we have temperatures like this, you want to avoid being outdoors for long periods of time. I mean, looking even into Charleston, for the next 5 days, we're going to be in the danger zone for at least 29 hours. And what I mean by danger zone, that's about feel like temperatures 103 to 124 degrees. That's an indicator that you don't want to be outside for a long time. You want to avoid being out here for hours on end. If you do have to be outdoors, you want to make sure you're hydrating, taking breaks in the shade, in the air conditioning, checking in with the body. Because if you start to get a little bit dizzy, that is an indicator that you're having some sort of heat illness and you need to make sure you're staying alert on that. What we have on deck, though, what's going on is we have that heat, that high pressure system that's not only impacting us here in the southeast, but also the southwest. It's kind of getting squished down. I always like to think of a heat dome, you guys, as you're cooking some pasta and then you put the lid on it. It gets a whole lot warmer in that pot. So that's exactly what's happening, that all the heat gets compressed and just sits there with us. And we really don't get any relief. We don't have any rain, any storms moving through that are going to help cool us down even for a few hours. And again, those low temperatures right now, we're hanging out in the 80s and some areas won't even cool down past the 70s throughout the rest of this week. So it's going to be a scorcher, but good thing that we do have the beach house girls trip on deck for us. So at least I have my girls that are coming down. We got Marissa. We have Brandy also joining us. We're going to be having so much fun. That'll help cool us down just a little bit.
1: Nothing like a girls trip. And it wouldn't be a girls trip without Bane. Bane Froney, awesome. Reporting from Isle of Palms, South Carolina. We'll check in with you soon. But for now, we got to head into the tropics.
2: Yeah, let's get back to Lala, my friend. We continue to watch the cleanup coming in from Hawaii across the state after they got slammed with Hurricane Lala over the weekend. We're seeing some big improvements this hour in terms of outages, but they still have a whole lot of work to get done there. All of the islands doing cleanup today, tourists getting back to it, getting ready for it. The storm itself is well away from the islands at this point. It is still right now with winds at 80 miles per hour. It's now back up to a Cat 1. Advisory before this still had it a tropical storm, but we knew this was going to happen. It's moving through some warmer waters to the south here before it starts to make a turn to the north. But right now, with its westward movement, back up to Cat 1. Thankfully, there's nothing out here. A couple of little islands right out here that are used for aircraft to land and take off, but it's nothing where people live.
1: Yeah.
2: But look, it's still expected to intensify as we go through Wednesday,
1: Thursday,
2: and Friday.
1: I mean, it's Wednesday, in warm water, with it being, you know, one of the strongest, if not the strongest, El Nino on record.
2: Yeah.
1: Time will tell if we hit that benchmark, but that's what we've been noticing. We're going to have these powerful systems. So you can see the glass ceiling on this maybe could be a major Category 3 hurricane out
2: Wouldn't
1: of Lala. But again, no more impact to land. It would just be something for us to study, which is important to note with, you know, the temperatures that we're tracking. Mm-hmm. It kind of being unprecedented, so to speak.
2: Oh, absolutely.
1: If we end up having the biggest El Nino that we've ever seen, it's going to be important to gather this data scientifically. Mm-hmm. So what is on the heels of Lala? What could be coming down the pipe? We do have an area of interest that has a 50% chance of development in the Eastern Pacific, but moving towards the Central Pacific. Mm-hmm. That does look to trend south of Hawaii, looking at the computer models, but we'll continue to watch it. Craig is pointing out where we cross over to the Central Pacific. But if we do get that to form into a tropical system before it makes that line, it would get an East Pac name.
2: Yeah.
1: Interesting if it makes it into development in the Central Pacific, because then that would be another name off the Central Pacific list, which that list is very short because we don't get a lot of systems.
2: No.
1: But it's an El Nino year. Mm-hmm. So we're expecting a lot. There's a look at what's happening off the coast of Mexico, also very likely to form. That one could be interesting because sometimes we can get moisture in the southwest. We've had a plentiful monsoon, thank goodness, for the southwest, but that could juice up the values just a touch. We'll continue to watch that towards the end of the month. Kind of crazy that we're talking about the end of summer already. And it's been an impactful summer, to say the least. thousands of flash flood warnings, dozens of flash flood

emergencies. So coming up next, we'll talk about the summer of the flood and what we're expecting as we close out this last couple weeks of summer that we have left. Stay with us here on Fox Weather. We'll be right back.

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1: Thanks for staying with us here on Fox Weather First. I'm Britta Merwin alongside Craig Herrera this morning. We'll also be checking in with Bain Froney, who is live in South Carolina. But let's focus on our storm chance today, right? We have a lot of thunderstorms that we're anticipating across the Central Plains. And already this morning, we have a couple rumbles of thunder that we're cracking. So let's take a live look-see outside. We have Missouri up on the board. Kansas City, quiet start, but we'll see more happening later today. Meanwhile, in Myrtle Beach, South Carolina, Jacksonville, North Carolina, we got plenty of heat. And when we check in with Bain, she'll be talking about how hot and humid it is. That can support some isolated shower activity. Let's take a look at active radar highlighting our zone for severe weather today. That level one zone is pretty wide reaching. It goes from Montana all the way to Michigan, stretching down south of Interstate 70. But it's that level two zone where we'll see the majority of our severe weather, with the bulk of it really being in the afternoon, but we'll see a little something to get us through the morning hours. So you can see those scattered showers, rumbles of thunder across South Dakota and Nebraska. Zooming in on our severe thunderstorm warning, it's a lone rider. So anytime you have a supercell, a lone thunderstorm, you really got to watch them closely. They don't have to compete with anything. And yeah. So that allows them to really bolster up. And this is observed, meaning that they are observing the fact that we have hail. And of course, we got plenty of lightning as well.
2: Wow, look at that.
1: Here's the hail that we're tracking. I mean, these are big hailstones. We're talking about an inch and a half to 2 inches in diameter. What happens if we bump up to, you know, a little bit farther up to the north and west, northern portions of Nebraska? We have some scattered showers that are sub-severe. And then over by North Platte, where we did have a lot of reports yesterday, mm-hmm. we're still waking up to thunderstorms that are just off to your northeast. So plenty of action to kick off the day. And it's all around, you know, that area of low pressure that's kind of getting into the Central Plains.
2: Yeah, what a mess, right? Later today, they reignite some of these storms in some of the same locations, perhaps move a little farther south. We have a lot of heat and a lot of humidity, a lot of moisture to work with. So some of these storms that do set up, not only will you be dealing with some hail, but you could be dealing with a quick downpour, and that could lead to some localized flooding. The level one does expand a little farther east and west. And this afternoon, you can see the progression of some of these storms yet again. But some of them coming off the Front Range of Colorado and into the Eastern Plains, but you can see Iowa, Missouri also getting on the action this afternoon and evening. And Fox Weather is your Hurricane HQ. El Nino is intensifying across the Atlantic Basin, which is keeping the tropical activity at bay, at least for now. But as we know, we go into the second half of the season in the Atlantic Basin, and things tend to get a little more active, and it just takes one. Let's not forget that. Taking a look at what we expect right now for the next week in the Atlantic Basin. Look at this. It's a wide open field. There is nothing going on. You don't have any players on the field that would be a seedling that could give us a tropical development. There are some thunderstorms that are coming off of the coast of Africa, the West Africa here, but once they get off the coast and into the open waters, they are met with some strong, hostile winds that just pull this thing apart. We talked about this all season leading up to hurricane season, about how El Nino would produce hostile winds aloft right over portions of the Caribbean and right over portions of the Atlantic, especially the MDR. That has helped to suppress some of the activity. That also means that we have lots of activity in the Pacific, but let's focus in on the Atlantic. All right, let's go back to a couple of years here. Let's look at, first of all, 1982. We look at 1991. These are the sea surface temperatures. And remember, when you get to that 2 degrees Celsius above average for the sea surface temperatures in the El Nino in the Central Pacific, we're talking about El Nino. Once we get to 2 and above, you're considered a very strong El Nino, and most people call it super El Nino right now. Technical term is very strong. 1997 was the most recent where we got up into that 2 degree above average range. Look where we stand now. Well above that. How does that compare? Britta, these numbers are surprising. Let me show you a better graph. You're looking at that and you're like, all right, show me some numbers, Herrera. The closest one was 1997. That's when we were 2.12 degrees above average. This year, ouch, 2.25 degrees above average Celsius.
1: Yeah, you know, it's a lot of heat. That's why we're seeing such powerful and also so many Pacific hurricanes,
2: yeah.
1: And also typhoons, depending on where you are across the basin.
2: Right.
1: This does change the upper level wind patterns for the Atlantic Basin. Mm-hmm. So when you have so much heat, you have a lot of rising air across the Pacific. When you have all that rising air, it creates the thunderstorms, and the winds off of that create hostile wind conditions for the Atlantic. And mm-hmm. so that's why it's so quiet during El Nino years. as we take a look at the current Atlantic basin, we do have some thunderstorms coming off of Africa, but they're encountering all this wind shear and they just can't cut it.
2: Can't pull it together.
1: Which is great. Yeah. I mean, last week was probably the closest we've gotten to be able to produce a tropical depression out of the main development region, which runs from the Caribbean to the coast of Africa, and it squashed it. It just could not get its act together, either spot that had probably the highest potential that we've seen of the season so far. So right now, we're looking pretty good. I will highlight the fact that in many situations where we have this type of a setup, sometimes we get these homegrown systems that can be powerful. So just because you have an El Nino year, it doesn't give you, you know, an all clear by any means. Andrew was an El Nino year, particularly strong El Nino year. And we had one big old hurricane that ruined everything. So please always make sure that you're doing your due diligence and that you're ready to go even during an El Nino year. Fox Weather is also your severe weather HQ, and central Indiana communities are recovering after heavy rain brought flooding throughout this past week and through the weekend. Several areas got more than a foot of rain in just a matter of days. Fox News multimedia reporter Chelsea Torres is in Indianapolis with a look at what it will take to clean up and recover.
0: Here in one of the hardest hit neighborhoods in northern Indianapolis, this is the process that a lot of families are now coming to terms with. And that's having to clean out and muck out as much as they can of their homes. Here you can see this homeowner, Kyle, has already taken so many of his belongings out of his home because it was destroyed in the flood. We have kids' books here, things from a little girl's bedroom, a lot of belongings. And if we move a little bit more inside his home, which he gave us free rein to show inside his home, he wants people to know that this is exactly what so many families are dealing with here in this area. You can see how much mud has been caked on the ground. The drywall is so easy to just rip off here. And you can also see just how high the water got inside this home. A lot of families are dealing with this and trying to figure out exactly what they can do next to really clean up. And that's not the end of it, because water is still high in these areas. You can see the streets still completely covered in this flooded waters. And a lot of families that we've been talking to that live further down this road say they can't even get to their home unless they're using some sort of kayak or canoe. But this just goes to show exactly how detrimental, how destroying this floodwater was. All of this debris, all of the trees that have been knocked down, all covered up here in this area. And even further ahead, you can see a stalled out car. There was well over 350 evacuations throughout the Indianapolis area. Many families here in this neighborhood told me they were also evacuated. One family that lives right here around the corner described what it was like just having to deal with this floodwaters and how fast it came just in the past couple of days.
3: It was our first home, you know, and to have to kayak, you know, to your home, to just see that everything that you work for is gone, it was pretty bad. It's pretty rough.
0: Covered in this flooded waters. And a lot of families that we've been talking to that live further down this road say they can't even get to their home unless they're using some sort of kayak or canoe. But this just goes to show exactly how detrimental, how destroying this floodwater was. All of this debris, all of the trees that have been knocked down, all covered up here in this area. And even further ahead, you can see a stalled out car. There was well over 350 evacuations throughout the Indianapolis area. Many families here in this neighborhood told me they were also evacuated. One family that lives right here around the corner described what it was like just having to deal with this floodwaters and how fast it came just in the past couple of days.
3: It was our first home, you know, and to have to kayak, you know, to your home, to just see that everything that you work for is gone, it was pretty bad. It's pretty rough.
0: Now a lot of families are telling me that they just need help. And fortunately, the community has come together, rallied together, especially when those evacuations started. But again, a lot of neighbors are saying that they just need resources out here to help them clean up as much as they possibly can. They need those cleaning supplies, anything they possibly can get to really move on from this devastation from this flood. In Indianapolis, Chelsea Torres, Fox Weather.
1: And Indiana isn't the only spot that has dealt with flooding this summer. There have been over 3,600 flash flood warnings and a dozen flash flood emergencies across our country. The top numbers have come out of states like Texas, West Virginia, Pennsylvania. And while the West is still sitting below average for rain this summer, monsoon is definitely delivering and deserves an honorable mention. We've had flash flood warnings across the Southwest. Bottom line, please keep in mind the safest thing to do during flooding is stay home. In Texas, we say stay home, stay safe. It's just not worth getting out on the roads. Where do we sit in summer right now? Well, the numbers certainly are jaw-dropping. Looking at the flood reports, on average, we usually pick up 2,600 reports for flooding. We already have doubled that during meteorological summer. So very impressive stats that are coming out to see this prolific amount of flooding across the area. Now, as we take a look at some of these states that have been dealing with the flood conditions, as we mentioned, Pennsylvania, Texas, and also South Carolina being highlighted for an abnormally large amount of flash flood warnings that have been taking place across the zone. So as we take a look at some of these stats, keep that in mind. 2025, over 3,000 flash flood warnings. For the emergencies, we're up to 29. So far this year, in comparison to what we had last year, we've seen much higher numbers. There's a look at meteorological summer. Again, 42 flash flood emergencies so far, including Hawaii. That, of course, just happened because of Lala. But Texas coming in with 12 flash flood emergencies, 4 across Kentucky, 7 for Indiana. And a lot of that Midwest was represented by what just happened this past weekend. But there's the visual across our country. Pretty wide stretching. It goes from the Southwest all the way to the Northeast. That's why we're calling it the summer of the flood. It's not just one area. Sure, we've had these hard hit states, but it is wide stretching. Looking at the top states, Texas, West Virginia, and Pennsylvania, all receiving more than 350 flash flood reports. Looking at the Midwest, because that is fresh in our minds, we're still dealing with the cleanup from this past weekend. Newcastle, Indiana, first top wettest summer that they have ever had on record. And it's not the only spot across the Midwest that is coming in their number one spot. There's a look at the state of Illinois, with some locations receiving over 30 plus inches of rain since June 1st. Craig, pretty impressive numbers looking at the flood reports across our country just for summer alone.
2: Yeah, and severe storms continue today. We've got a level 2 threat that extends from Nebraska clear into portions of Kansas and Missouri. That's for round 2 that comes through later today. We've got some storms this morning. And in the past 24 hours, get this, out of Nebraska near Burwell, they had almost 2-inch in diameter hailstones that lasted for 15 to 30 minutes. We're going to highlight the areas that are looking for the severe storm threat again today and where we could see that second round as far as timing when we come back.

0: Good morning, and thanks for staying with us here on a Tuesday. You're watching Fox Weather First. I'm Britta Merwin.
1: Hey there. Yeah, I hope you're having a great start to your day. I'm Craig Herrera. We appreciate you joining us. We do have some areas of severe storms yet again this morning, and it's a rinse and repeat for some places. And sadly, we're going to do this again this afternoon. Some of you have seen impressive hail. I'm talking about hailstones almost 2 inches in diameter, and the storms have lasted over your area for longer than 5 minutes, up to 30 in some cases. We do have the chance to see more in the way of tornadoes, strong winds, yes, hail, and the flood risk has also gone up for portions of Iowa and Nebraska. The storms themselves, the more, I guess, severe storms are probably going to be just a little to the west of those locations. But the number of reports that have come in over the past 24 hours just for this area alone, extending from Minnesota all the way down through the Central Plains, are very impressive. You're talking a wind gust, Ardmore, South Dakota, 97 mile per hour wind gust. That is insane.
0: Those are hurricane force wind gusts.
1: Yeah.
0: Like, transport your trampoline over a couple houses kind of wind gusts. You can tell that I-80 heavily impacted here. This is a major interstate for getting goods across our country. And a lot of it was wind reports. Sure, we had the hail, but you have 70 to 90 mile per hour wind gusts against an 18-wheeler. You're going to have some problems. So certainly a stop and pause moment.
1: Yeah, and some of the here's one of the reports I brought to you earlier, but I think it's worth bringing up again because you have quarter to golf ball size hailstones coming down for 15 to 30 minutes nonstop. That did some damage.
0: I mean,
1: absolutely.
0: You also are looking at a removal problem.
1: Yeah.
0: I mean, you're bringing in a bulldozer for something like that.
1: It probably looked like a whole bunch of snow, but it was ice piled up. And once you looked out the door, out the window, and you're like, wow, it looks like snow, but it was a lot.
0: That can also lead to drainage problems with the heavy rain. Most of the heavy rain's been north of I-80.
1: Mm-hmm.
0: And this morning, we still have some thunderstorms that we're waking up to.
1: Mm-hmm.
0: We were tracking a severe thunderstorm warning across Nebraska. Mm-hmm. That no longer is a problem. In fact, that independent thunderstorm kind of petering out.
1: Yeah.
0: It's still producing pockets of heavy rain, some thunder and lightning, but no longer producing the hail.
1: Yeah.
0: That severe storm, as you take a look at the lifespan, right? Because it certainly is a dying thunderstorm. But at its peak, it was producing 2-inch hailstones.
1: Yeah.
0: Up towards I-90, South Dakota, waking up to rumbles of thunder and heavy rain.
1: We also had severe thunderstorm warnings there just outside of Mitchell on I-90. Here's the evolution through the early morning
0: hours. We're starting cooler jets.
1: Yeah, thankfully. This is the last of this overnight mesoscale convective system we were watching, Britta. Then we watched another one redevelop this afternoon. And as a result, we have a level 2 concern for some storms yet again today. It does move a little farther south today, that area where we'll watch today as far as those storms picking up, because we've got them over Kansas and South Dakota this morning. But watch what happens later today. Maybe they slide a little farther south here. So that's why they've expanded to this here. And the level 1 now goes way out. Just to make sure.
0: I mean, even Chicago and St. Louis are in the level 1 zone.
1: Yeah.
0: So be listening out for these afternoon thunderstorm warnings. Meanwhile, if you're spending your afternoon across the southeast, get ready to find some cold iced tea as the only way.
1: Sweet tea.
0: Nah, I would say go for the sweet tea. Just the sugar makes you happy.
1: I know.
0: Might not help you out with hydration, but you'll
1: That's
0: be smiling.
1: True.
0: Here's a live look at Baton Rouge, where we are waking up to almost 80 degrees.
1: Ooh.
0: That's part of the problem is the temperatures that we're feeling this morning, they aren't necessarily dangerous, but they're really warm. And when you wake up this warm, you just get into the danger zone that more quickly, right?
1: Wow.
0: Here's the feel-like temperatures. And
1: hurts.
0: I would argue that Gulf Shores may be one of those spots where you might be in the danger zone already. 102
1: Absolutely.
0: For feel-like temperatures, extreme. The sun isn't even up yet. Now, this is a representation of how much moisture is out there. Oak Island, North Carolina. That's not too far from our beach house, by the way.
1: Oh,
0: we'll
1: man.
0: Check in with Bain Froney later this morning, but we have a beach house in South Carolina. So these feel like temperatures in the upper 90s. It's a lot to take on. And when you have a dew point above
1: 82.
0: 80, I mean, you step outside and you automatically are sweating.
1: Yeah, what's the point of taking a shower? That's just
0: there
1: awful.
0: Is no point.
1: At that point, even your towel is wet. It's just hanging there. It should be dry. But on top
0: there
1: of
0: there is
1: this,
0: a point for deodorant, though. So do not
1: Amen.
0: Do not forget that.
1: How about right along the coast? You have the extreme heat warnings all the way to the coast.
0: Yeah.
1: It's not like you're going to go to the coast and escape the heat. I mean, you're going to be under
0: an
1: umbrella.
0: Well, and water temperatures are in the mid to upper 80s.
1: Yeah.
0: So, you know, it's at least cooler than your body temperature. So there is some benefit there. But this ridge of high pressure, it's baking the southeast. It's also producing a lot of heat across the southwest.
1: Mm-hmm.
0: So the southern half of our country kind of in it.
1: I mean, I know it's August, mid-August. It's the summer. This is when you would expect it. But it's a stretch of it. So it's one of those times when you're like, all right, I have to take it easy. I have to pace myself. I know the AC bill is going to be high. So I just do what I can to conserve energy, close the curtains during the daytime if you can, all those things that you do normally just to conserve. And also check in on the neighbors, make sure they're okay, the elderly, the kids, the pets, get them out early, because we've got the heat risk at the extreme level for portions of the Southeast where, yes, you're used to the heat, but it's a prolonged period.
0: Yep.
1: And that's a problem.
0: And guess what? Kids are back in school.
1: Yeah, that's right.
0: My nieces and nephews in North Carolina, they went back the last couple days.
1: McLeod's kids went back out in the Southeast.
0: Exactly. So, you know, for parents out there, for caregivers, just make sure that you are careful. Mm-hmm. If you have kids that are in band and football, they're going to have to deal with the heat, which, of course, their coaches will be well equipped for that. But you want to make sure that they understand their own personal responsibility of staying hydrated and reducing their time outside. We're going to ride this all the way through the end of the month. So
1: we are all kids, indestructible. You got to be the parent, right? All right, well, let's get back to the tropics. Fox Weather Hurricane HQ, we continue to track Lala, and cleanup continues after Lala just blitzed Hawaii over the weekend. We were with you 24-7. Britt and I were bringing you overnight coverage. We even had flash flood emergencies, sadly. Power outages, by the way, have been improving, which is great news. They actually had to stop the crews from going out overnight Saturday night into Sunday because it was just too dangerous for the crews to be out there. Where is Lala now? It is back up to a hurricane. If you were with us last night and you're like, all right, tropical storm is moving out. Great. No big deal. Yeah, no big deal because it's not affecting the Hawaiian Islands. However, it's back up to a Cat 1 hurricane, expected to intensify in the open waters.
0: But what a spot on forecast, by the way.
1: No kidding.
0: Some storms are easy. Some storms are hard. Yeah. The NHC nailing this one on the head.
1: Seriously.
0: There's a look at Lala's future. So, again, it will be strengthening, but it's going to be out in open water. So let it strengthen. Let it be a data point for us to study. Mm-hmm. But it is interesting to see the glass ceiling here. Mm-hmm. I mean, with heat, you can pull off some impressive things. So, thankfully, this is no longer a threat to land because the strongest intensity that we'll see out of the lifespan of Lala will actually be the next 48 hours or so.
1: Right.
0: What's on the heels? Craig is highlighting an area of interest, 50% chances there. If it forms in the eastern Pacific, it would get an East Pac name, but it's very close to that line. The reason why the Central Pacific list is so short is because we don't really see a lot of storms form in the Central Pacific, which is what we saw with Lala. Mm-hmm. So it's notable that we might have a season here where we burn a couple names on the Central Pacific list. And then you see on its heels that we do have a system that we're anticipating forming in the eastern Pacific. That one will be interesting to note because it could bring some moisture to the southwest of the U.S.
1: I want to bring this list up for you real quick because Moke would be the next one in the Central Pacific if it were to take a name there. Yeah. They go through the entire list until all of the names are exhausted, and then they start over. That's why you look at the last name before Lala was in 2025.
0: Look at the beginning of the list.
1: Yeah,
0: we burnt a couple names in 2019. We didn't have anything for 6 years.
1: Right, exactly.
0: It took us 6 years.
1: Six years.
0: And then we entered this zone where we've had quite a bit of heat in the Pacific. So we've seen a couple or one or two names pop up every year since 2024.
1: And real quick, this one south of Mexico has a good chance of development. Yeah, that one could actually bring some moisture up to the southwest. So we'll watch to see what that one does in the days ahead, right through the end of the month.
0: Well, coming up next, we're heading to the Mid-Atlantic because guess what? We have a stormy end to our work week. And now everybody on the Mid-Atlantic's like, wait a minute.
1: Oh, not again.
0: I'm done with rain on my weekends. Well, we don't want to rain on your parade, but we certainly want you to be prepared. So make sure that you tune in. Stay with us here. We'll take a look at the I-95 corridor for East Coast viewers coming up next.
2: I'm Brian Norcross with a Hurricane HQ Minute, looking back at the impact of the Great Miami Hurricane of 1926 here in downtown Miami. The great storm had moved on by the afternoon of September 18th. A photographer stood right about there and captured the scene. Bayfront Park was littered with ships of all shapes and sizes. In the distance, Miami's original Grand Hotel, the Royal Palm, stood but was damaged and never recovered. The ornate Ingram Building was under construction. It opened in 1927 and survives to this day. Miami's Hotel Row was wounded. Windows in the McAllister Hotel blew out, but the building was used as a hospital after the storm. The Columbus next door lost part of its top floors, and the wind ripped through the Grand Everglades Hotel there on the far right. It was the second half of the giant hurricane that pushed Biscayne Bay 10 or 11 feet above normal high tide. It was a pivotal event in the history of Miami and all of South Florida. Fox Weather for all seasons, for all America.
1: Okay, Tuesday morning, let's show you what's happening on the roads and runways. This is our travel forecast. Philadelphia, good morning to you. How about that? It's 74 degrees right now. And the good news is, not much to speak of across portions of the Northeast as far as rain to slow us down. We do have some areas to watch, though. This is the FlightAware Misery Map, and we've taken some major hubs across the country. All the green on the dials is all systems go, just like a traffic light, right? You get to the yellows, you're like, oh, no, red, you're like, forget about it. All of the icons that are airplanes, those are flights in the air. We'll get to Honolulu right now, where we are still playing catch-up. Today, they have had 479 scheduled flights. They've got 13 delays so far and one canceled flight. So we'll watch them closely as well through the days ahead. Meantime, if you're traveling portions of, say, South Dakota, Nebraska, Kansas, even into portions of Missouri today, could be dealing with some very strong winds. These storms have had a history of producing some hail for the morning hours, and we'll do it again later today. The Northeast feeling a little brighter today, not quite as gloomy as it has been, which is great news for us. If you are in the Outer Banks today, a few scattered showers this afternoon for you. Hatteras at about 88. The Southeast is baking. On top of the heat that you will be having the AC on, in your home, you'll need it on in the car. With the heat, you've got some storms that'll pop up. Those extend into portions of the Florida Panhandle. Out across Texas, not all that bad. In fact, just a very hot day with the humidity really taking a toll. The monsoon does bring some scattered showers from New Mexico to Colorado, Wyoming, as well, and the heat builds across the desert Southwest.
2: I'm Brian Norcross with the Hurricane HQ Minute on what the numbers in a storm surge forecast actually mean.
3: More than 2 days before Hurricane Helene impacted Florida, the National Hurricane Center issued a detailed storm surge forecast.
2: Around Tampa Bay, they called for the possibility of 5 to 8 feet of storm surge. But 5 to 8 feet above what? We all know that the water level in the Gulf goes up and down with the tides. Well, it's the high tide line that's important in understanding the storm surge forecast.
3: 5 to 8 feet means up to 8 feet above the high tide line, somewhere where that 5 to 8 feet is forecast. Not everybody is going to get that much water, but that's what everybody has to be ready for.
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1: Hey there, good morning to you. Welcome back to Fox Weather. First, I hope you're having a great start to your Tuesday. I'm Craig Herrera alongside Britta Merwin this morning. Fox Weather, your Hurricane HQ. And El Nino, guess what? It is intensifying. It was part of the forecast and discussion we've been having with you early on in the season, and boy, is it delivering. That does mean all those hostile winds have kept things a little calm right now in the Atlantic Basin, but again, that is for now, and you also watch those homegrown storms. We're also monitoring some waves that are coming off the coast of Africa. There's a lot that they have to fight off before they can turn into something more than just a little seedling. So let's dive into the science behind what is happening in the Atlantic Basin. Right now, for the next 7 days, we don't expect any tropical development. It's wide open. I mean, look at the open Atlantic, the Caribbean, the Gulf. You're like, wow, blue skies ahead. And anyone going here on vacation, a cruise, you're actually doing okay. I wish we had some rain at least for portions of the Caribbean islands. You know, we've got some water deficits major, especially in places like Puerto Rico. But all of these little waves that come off the coast of Africa and try to make their way across the main development region are encountering these very strong hostile winds. And we get that during El Nino. The Pacific is what we see light up and get very active. And boy, that has been the story since the get-go, since the Pacific started their season, which is May 15th, 2 weeks before the Atlantic. This is very interesting. So Super El Nino is what we call it, right? Because it gets your attention. The technical term is a very strong El Nino, highest level, if you will, the scientific name. Look at some of these years. Britta, I'm going to show you the graph. Once you get to 2 degrees Celsius above average, you're
0: officially in El Nino.
1: Exactly. So these are the years that we had them, right? Very close to them. 1991 or 91, 92 was a big one as well as far as storms. 1997 was the most recent that is kind of comparable to where we are right now. 2015 was warm, but not quite as warm. And then take a look at this year. There's the line. Let me show you some numbers because this makes more sense when you look at it broken down by numbers. So 1997 is the most recent year to compare when it was 2.12 degrees above. We are 2.25 degrees
0: before above. We've already surpassed it.
1: Crazy.
0: So when we close out this hurricane season, this could end up being the warmest El Nino experience ever recorded.
1: Right.
0: And, you know, records go back to about 1950, I think 1949 technically,
1: right,
0: for the Pacific. But, you know, that does mean that we've never walked this path before, so to speak. Mm-hmm. So scientifically and learning about tropical forecasting, it's very important to really take into account a lot of the data that happens this season so we can learn more about it. But there you have it for right now. Green lights across the board for the Atlantic Basin. Hurricane Lala left behind a trail of damage across the Hawaiian Islands, from widespread power outages to devastating flooding, especially for the Big Island. Communities getting a full look of what is really left behind in Lala's wake. Fox weather correspondent Katie Byrne has more from Honolulu on what it's going to take to really recover from this storm.
5: The cleanup is underway across Hawaii after Lala, but for some communities, the damage is so severe it could take weeks, if not months, to fully recover.
6: Winds were, like, really strong that you could feel it, like, through our walls, like you could feel our house shaking.
5: Crews fill truckloads of debris from trees that fell across the island of Oahu. More than 200,000 customers in Hawaii lost power at the peak of the storm. In the mountains, winds gusted faster than 80 miles per hour.
7: The palms and trying to clean up what the storm left behind. There's a lot of, since it was like storming, a lot of wind, you know, so a lot of like pollution and just rubbish flying around. Because down there, like the trees like over there, down that side is like all broken down.
5: The hardest hit area is Hawaii's Big Island, where more than 3 feet of rain fell in some places, turning streams into raging rivers, washing out roads and bridges, leaving some communities completely cut off with only one way in and one way out.
8: Definitely the worst flooding damage that I've seen out in the Kau area. So we will have long-standing road challenges, bridge challenges, access issues for residents that might be isolated.
5: Water powerful enough to sweep homes off their foundations and the wind ripping roofs off of dozens of other homes.
9: Your grandma's roof went come off and I was like, you gotta be kidding. And she wasn't. And I was like looking, I was like, oh, no, that's not good. And yeah, it's just, it hurts, but, you know, everything can be, you know, remade. It's just, you can't be remade. Like, this whole house could be remade, but just not grandma or any humans, you know, so.
5: And as recovery continues, officials are already watching another area of low pressure far east of Hawaii that has a chance of development in the next week. In Honolulu, Katie Byrne, Fox Weather.
1: Man, I mean, look at that house just ripped up. I'll tell you what, Britta, I think when we were talking to emergency management people and mayors leading up to the event, they talked about how they learned a lot from the Kona lows in the spring to help prepare, clear some of the debris, and maybe that helped out this round.
0: We've got a wet end to the work week for folks that live across the Mid-Atlantic and a stormy stretch here from Raleigh all the way to Washington, D.C. So let's take a look at our end of the week, and hopefully we can get this in and out before we really get into our weekend. We got a cold front that's wide stretching from the southeast all the way up towards the Mid-Atlantic. So along that front, there will be the potential for heavy rain and thunderstorms that could produce some severe weather. The kicker here is how humid it is. I mean, one of our big stories today is the heat and humidity across the southeast. So what happens when you have a cold front run into that heat and humidity? Well, you get some natural fireworks, folks, and this is going to create the wide scale lift and those thunderstorms building up across that front. And yes, if they trail over the same areas, it's going to bring back that flood potential. But the moisture that's innately in the atmosphere right now is a trouble button for itself. This is very deep tropical moisture, and those thunderstorms will capitalize on that moisture to create some very heavy rain. A level one flood threat so far for Thursday and Friday over this zone. It does include some metropolitan areas like Philadelphia. Monday, yesterday in Philadelphia, we had a flash flood warning. So we already have super soaked ground, and that's going to really cause a bigger issue with additional thunderstorms in the forecast. Here's a look at Thursday, wide stretching thunderstorms. So again, a little hit or miss. Not everybody gets in on the action. If you're not dealing with the thunderstorms, it will be hot. It will be humid. Temperatures in the mid to upper 80s. Now, some of these thunderstorms will innately produce some strong winds. And that's really the severe component that we're concerned about for folks that live from Maryland into Virginia and North Carolina. Those isolated damaging wind gusts could reach over 65 to 70 miles per hour. Friday, as we close out our work week, there's a look at the bullseye right over the Carolinas moving up towards D.C. So look out for thunder, lightning, heavy rain, and it's a Friday. For folks that live across the Mid-Atlantic, many of your kids are back at school. But for folks that live in the Northeast that are trying to sneak in those last summer weekends, maybe heading on the 95 corridor down to the south, look out. You're going to be running into some thunderstorms on Friday.
1: Oh, boy. Well, it is State Fair season, and the Iowa State Fair is in full swing in Des Moines. But Mother Nature, as you know, could bring some storms to the State Fair there, which is kind of a bummer because Iowa is one of the best state fairs in the country. Look at the slide on the right side of your screen there. It's one of those stops that you want to go to. They have a giant slide there. You want to check in on some of the classic foods. They have pork chop on a stick. Does it get any better than that? And then the legendary life-size butter cow in the agriculture building. You want to check that out as well.
0: We learned, thanks to Steve Ducey, yes, that is the same butter that they have used every year to make that cow.
1: That's awesome.
0: Ew.
1: I'm like, that's awesome.
0: I like that. Hey, you're impressed by that. I just want to wash hands and find Purell, but, it's each their own.
1: Hey, and it's massive. It's a massive cow. Yeah. It's life size. Tell you what, today you got the chance for thunderstorms, so the risk of weather impact is high. We take in the temperature, precipitation, and wind, and we get an average, and we take that all together. Wednesday, Thursday, Friday looks better here, which is always good. I'll give you a few more. Indiana. How about Indiana? Our own.
0: They have been struggling with their fair.
1: Yeah.
0: I mean, the amount of weather for Indiana and everybody's trying to come in every day has been just tough this past weekend. Of course, heartbreaking what has happened for the state of Indiana. So Wednesday's highlighted as a trouble day. So look out for tomorrow, but the rest of the stretch, and more importantly, this weekend, the humidity and temps drop significantly.
1: Especially Saturday.
0: Looks great on Saturday.
1: Yeah, no kidding. Let's get to Illinois. Illinois has got the chance for a couple of storms for the southern part of the state, but this is Springfield, of course, and we're talking the chance for showers and thunderstorms getting tomorrow. To your point, Britta, this weekend looks fantastic. Doors there open at 7 a.m. in some cases. You want to get in and enjoy some of the displays before all the carnival rides get going. And then to Kentucky we go. You could be dealing with your thunderstorms come Thursday, but the weekend also looks pretty good.
0: And at least we just have one day on all of those forecasts where you have to dodge the thunderstorms.
1: Yeah.
0: Well, we want to thank you for staying with us here on Fox Weather First. We have a lot more coming your way.
1: Yeah, stick around with us. We've got some storms this morning over the Central Plains, a second round later today. And what about the flooding? You've seen pictures all over the place. Guess what? We stand at more than 5,700 flash flood reports this year alone. Britta's going to have a big breakdown on that coming up. Stay with us.

0: 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Call now.
1: 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Thanks for staying with us here on Fox Weather First. I'm Britta Merwin.
2: Hey there, I'm Craig Carrera. Thanks for being with us in business headlines today. An oil company finds black gold off the coast of Angola.
1: And a new way you might get your next Uber Eats delivery. David Asman has that and more in Fox Means Business.
3: Markets finished lower for your Monday, all three major indices closing out the session in the red. Well, Chevron has struck black gold off the coast of Angola. The company says it discovered an oil and gas deposit more than 600 meters thick and is studying whether it can connect the site to nearby facilities to begin production faster at a lower cost. The discovery supports Chevron's expansion in sub-Saharan Africa as growth in U.S. shale production begins to slow. The U.S. has awarded RTX's Raytheon an almost $23 billion contract to make more Tomahawk missiles. The move comes as the military looks to rebuild its weapons supply after heavy use of missiles in the Iran war and sending weapons to allies. Raytheon says the seven-year contract will increase Tomahawk production from about 60 missiles a year to more than 1,000. And Uber is teaming up with drone delivery company Zipline to bring autonomous drone delivery to Uber Eats customers across the U.S. Companies are aiming for 1 million drone deliveries a day by the end of 2029, with the first deliveries starting later this year. Zipline already works with Walmart, Panera, Chipotle, and Wendy's. That's business. I'm David Asman.
2: Thank you for tuning in to Fox Weather First. We appreciate you. More on our top story this morning with the Central Plains getting hit with more storms. They had 97-mile-per-hour gusts yesterday in South Dakota and hailstones that lasted for 15 minutes. On FBN, Mornings with Maria Bartiromo coming up.

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1: Hello and welcome inside Fox Weather First. We hope you're having a great start to your Tuesday. I'm Britta Merwin.
2: Hey there, I'm Craig Herrera. Thanks so much. We are watching some storms yet again, and I don't even have to tell you where. You know, it's been a rinse and a repeat since last week. The central parts of the state's getting in on the action this morning. I wish we had better news for you. A bit of a wake-up call, but we do have some good news. The storms this morning are starting to die down just a bit, but they will reignite tonight. And we have a level 2 storm threat from Nebraska clear into portions of Kansas. The level 1 storm threat has been expanded by Storm Prediction Center to go a little farther west and east due to a little bit of uncertainty in the forecast. And we will have a few isolated storms in those areas as well. And let's not forget the heat, Britta.
1: Oof. Yeah, so we have extreme heat risk across the South. And yes, we get it. It's August. It is supposed to be hot. It's supposed to be humid. But we're dialing up the danger category. In fact, this morning, we have some Americans that are waking up to feel like temperatures above 100 degrees. The sun's not even up yet.
2: 5 and 6 a.m. Central and Eastern time.
1: Yeah, it's crazy.
2: Crazy, right? All right, let's get to the severe side of it real quick, and then we'll continue with the heat to the South. Today's storm threat back to the Central Plains we just mentioned. It does include portions of the Midwest. Within the plains, we've got the chance to see not only some very strong winds, tornadoes, and also hail. And the storms this morning, really over the past 24 hours, have been very impressive. So I'm going to show you what's been going on. But we also have the flood risk up, especially for portions of Iowa and Nebraska today, which are just outside of the level 2 storm threat. For the past 24 hours, I'm going to highlight this area, about 130 reports within this area coming from strong winds and hail. I'm not talking just a gust of wind. A 97-mile-per-hour gust in Ardmore, South Dakota. All of the numbers, 79 to 97, all hurricane storm force gusts across Nebraska into Wyoming.
1: Some of these wind gusts are actually stronger than what they felt in Hawaii.
2: Right. That's a good point.
1: So it puts into perspective how powerful thunderstorms can be. A lot of the wind damage has been reported across I-80, which is a major interstate for shipping goods. Kearney to Omaha, just a tough go. But then also we've had that cluster by North Platte, where this morning we've had thunderstorms by North Platte.
2: Yeah.
1: Hail size, over an inch and a half in diameter.
2: But not only that, it's the extent of it, 15 to 30 minutes of hail coming down. That's a serious hailstorm. And that, for any car that's parked outside, will cause some damage. I guarantee there are going to be some dings on a lot of cars out
1: there. Well, and then you literally have feet of accumulating ice chunks.
2: Sure.
1: So you have to go out there with a shovel. That's when you know you've lived out west.
2: Yeah.
1: I've actually shoveled hail before. It is a wild experience because you're used to using it for snow. But it is part of living out west. So here's active radar. We've had an overnight system
2: that's
1: kind of falling apart. You can actually see a little bit of the twist. So the natural process of these thunderstorms dying out continues to occur. Even up towards South Dakota, the thunderstorms that were once rocking and rolling are continuing to fall apart. So now we're just dealing with some light rain across I-90.
2: Yeah.
1: So we reset. We get ready for a busy afternoon. A level 2 zone is highlighted from the Central Plains all the way to parts of the Mississippi River. So, again, that combination of heat and humidity and this weather system kicking in off the Rockies will be that secret sauce to create those afternoon thunderstorms.
2: Yeah, look at those. Taking us through the evening and early tomorrow morning, these things start to die down again. But, of course, we'll watch for some storm activity through the day tomorrow. Here's your severe storm risk for the day tomorrow. Level 2 threat that does extend over portions of the plains again from Missouri, over into southern Illinois tomorrow.
1: Well, heading down to the southeast, it's all about the heat. Holy cow. And as we said, we understand, so don't send us the emails.
2: We know
1: what time
2: summer,
1: of year it
2: we
1: is.
2: We know it's August.
1: But it is sweltering even in these pre-dawn hours. It's a live look at Myrtle Beach, South Carolina. You know, later today, we could have a feel-like temperature maybe up to 115 degrees for Myrtle Beach. Yeah, it's a little aggressive. So let's bring in Fox Weather meteorologist Bane Froney. Because in the middle of all of this heat, Bane, somehow you pulled off with the bosses to have a girls' trip to South Carolina. Major props, by the way. Well done.
2: Seriously.
3: And Britta, we got to get you down here. I know that you had to hold down the fort at home. Craig, I'm sorry. It's the girls' trip. You can come next time. But, I mean, what an amazing place to have a girls' trip. We're in Isle of Palms, South Carolina, and it's beautiful, except for the heat. Okay, right now it's currently 84 degrees, and it feels like 95. And this is just the morning temperatures. I mean, what? It's about 6 o'clock, 7 o'clock in the morning, 6 o'clock in the morning right now. And our temperatures are still so warm. That's part of the danger with all of this heat is we really aren't cooling down even in the overnight. Now, later on this afternoon, you think this is hot. It's going to get even warmer. We're talking temperatures 10, 15 degrees above normal. 70 million Americans are going to be under some sort of heat alert for today. 40 million are going to be under that extreme heat risk for later on this afternoon. And Charleston, Isle of Palms, we're right in the middle of it. So we're going to be expecting those temperatures to be climbing into the mid-upper 90s. But, of course, we're in the southeast, so we have the moisture we have to work with from the Gulf and the Atlantic, and it's going to make it feel even warmer. I mean, we're talking heat indices heading into about 110 to 115 degrees. For

0: going on is that heat dome. It's just pressing in all of that heat for days on end. And Craig, Britta, we have a ways to go with this. We're really not going to see any of that relief until later on this weekend. So, girls' trip, it's going to be awesome. It's going to help cool us down. We got Melanie, we got Marissa, we got Brandy joining us here over the next couple of days. So it'll be so much fun. Just don't judge our sweat, okay? It's going to be a little bit of a doozy out here.
1: Bean, it's not sweat. It is a glow. Hello.
2: You glisten.
1: You are glistening.
0: You're so right. You're so right.
1: Exactly.
2: Hey, don't forget me next time. I know that you've got a girls' trip. I've never been to Isle of Palms. I love South Carolina, but I understand they got 6 miles of wide, beautiful beaches. I imagine you're going to explore lots of cool things. I can't wait to see what you're going to do. Can we get in on what you guys are doing, even though it's the girls' trip?
1: Give
2: you're
1: going to
2: share,
1: peek.
2: Right?
1: Come on, Bane.
0: I'll give you a sneak peek. I'll give you a sneak peek, you guys. And Craig, you can come on anyways. Who cares? It's everybody's trip. But we are going to be exploring downtown Charleston.
2: Ooh.
0: Beautiful. We into the aquarium as well.
1: Ooh.
0: That might have been my favorite part. We also are going to be exploring most of the history. We did a little bit of a carriage ride.
2: Cool.
0: We also, guys, this resort that we're at, Wild Dunes Resort, it's amazing. The spa, Britta.
1: Oh,
0: you're going to be a little jealous.
1: Girl,
0: I will get you
1: me,
0: some goodie bags, though, you guys.
1: Didn't even have me at spa. You had me at okay, I'm already there. Bane, one thing I do want to point out in case you didn't see it, I saw this actually on a ghost tour with our boss, by the way. So say hi to him. He's the one that took me on this ghost tour. But the oldest seawall in our entire country is in Charleston, North Carolina. Go figure.
0: Yes.
1: But you might see some
0: Isn't
1: ghosts and ghouls
0: incredible?
1: While you check it out. So I don't know.
2: That's kind of cool.
0: You know what? And Britta and Craig, I'm a little bit of a spooky gal. So
2: yeah.
0: I'm excited for some of the spookiness going on here in Charleston. So I'll keep you posted if I see any paranormal activity. All right?
1: We can't wait. We can't wait. That is Bane Froney, the only Bane Froney.
2: The one.
1: If you're going to have a girl's trip, she's
2: Seriously.
1: The one that you want to
2: I
1: go
2: I want her on my
1: you.
2: Trip, even though it's not a girl's trip.
1: Bane, we can talk to you all morning. They're telling us we actually have to work now, though. So we'll talk to you soon.
2: Have fun.
0: Darn it.
2: See you in a bit.
0: Bye, guys. See you later.
2: It's so much fun. Let's get back to the tropics. We are going through cleanup mode right now across Hawaii, the entire state, all of the islands after that storm, Lala, Cat 1 at the time, slammed the islands, ran parallel to the islands, causing damage on all of the islands from flooding rains to a lot of wind. Look at all the palms that they have to pick up, the fronds and all of the trees that have been down. And you know, this has been a big concern for them. Right now, it's out of their hair. And guess what? It is back to Category 1 hurricane. As expected, the forecast was calling for. It is moving through these slow, very warm waters. It moved parallel to the islands. And that's what the problem was, Britta. Every island got in on the action, especially the windward side of the islands. It is still expected to intensify as we go through the next couple of days. Back up.
1: I mean, the peak strength with Lala's lifespan is still ahead of us. So
2: Crazy.
1: Thankfully it is an open water. It's not going to be an impact to land.
2: Some
1: but the glass
2: indications.
1: Ceiling,
2: look at that.
1: A lot of computer models are wanting to bump it up to a Cat 2, Cat 3. So impressive what you can see in an El Nino year, that's for sure. What lies ahead? Well, we do have a system that has a 50% chance development, a little tweak in the satellite that happens from time to time. But the spot that we're watching, it's interesting because when does it get named or if it gets named? Does it happen in the Eastern Pacific or the Central Pacific? Because the Central Pacific, believe it or not, we don't have that many systems that are named in the Central Pacific. In fact, the list is like 10 names long and they don't even change it every year because they don't need to.
2: Right.
1: You'll notice on the heels of that, though, we do have a high potential of seeing something form off the coast of Mexico. That would be tracking up the Baja. So we'll have to watch that closely for U.S. interest just because of increased moisture.
2: Yeah.
1: Speaking of U.S. interest, there it is for Hawaii, again, trending to the south. But you can understand that psychology is a big player in this. You get hit by a Category 1 hurricane. It takes some time to kind of get over that. So we'll continue to watch. As we take a look at the list of names for the East Pac, the next one up is Izel. And then for the Central Pacific, it would be Moki. We'll continue to watch it. Well, it's been a summer of flooding, and thousands of flash flood warnings have been issued across our country. In fact, the numbers are jaw-dropping. So where do we go across our summer of flood as we have only a couple weeks left of summer? We'll take a look at it next on Fox Weather.
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0: I'm getting the girls together for a few days in Isle of Palms. And trust me, I've got it all planned out. We're talking spa time, sunshine by the pool, and obviously, the best food Carolina has to offer. We'll take in the sights, slow down a bit, and maybe take the scenic routes.
4: Carolina sunshine, and a few surprises we definitely didn't plan for. 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
1: Welcome back. Thanks for staying with us here on Fox Weather First. I'm Britta Merwin alongside Craig Herrera. Now, we are tracking some light showers across the East Coast. Those will be out quickly. But as we reset throughout the day, some bigger issues lie away from the East Coast. In fact, the Central Plains will be the highlight for not only the most intense rain, but also the threat of severe weather. So here's a look-see outside. We got a couple spots in Missouri that we're highlighting. You guys won't even get into your action until really this afternoon, but you are very close to that level two zone where we could see the strongest thunderstorms. So here's a look at the capture of what's going on across our country. We got the showers and thunderstorms kind of petering out, but still there across the Central Plains. As I mentioned, we have had some rain across the Northeast. It's pretty minor, but we have some scattered showers around New York City, maybe some wet pavement. That's pretty much it. But as we take a look at what's happening farther out towards the west, we have more than a little rain. We've had a complex of overnight thunderstorms that are starting to die out, but we still have a lot of lightning across that zone in Nebraska. So be careful with your morning start. Oof. These thunderstorms are going to be drifting down towards I-80. Yeah, I-80 had 80 to 90 mile per hour wind gust yesterday. So to wake up to thunderstorms, you're like, really? I'm kind of over it.
2: And look at the stretch from Omaha to North Platte. Anybody who's going to be anywhere within that stretch is about to get drenched with some not only heavy rainfall, perhaps some hail, because these storms have had a history of producing some hail, but also some brief gusty winds, too. I mean, look at the hail. And you look at the track that's been moving over these communities and now getting closer to I-80.
1: Even before the sun's up, we've pulled off hail tracks where hailstones are an inch to an inch and a half. So that's pretty good for overnight hours. Right. Shows the instability that's there. So as we go to the afternoon, we have this area of low pressure kind of ejecting off the Rockies. That combines with the heat and humidity and that warm front, the approaching cold front, it's all there. So we have a lot of lift, a lot of unsettled feelings, so to speak. Our level two zone goes from Nebraska to Kansas all the way down into western Missouri. So again, it does cover the same spots that were hit yesterday. And just to give you an idea of what that looks like, the morning round finishes up. In the afternoon, we have isolated showers and storms. Do note in the level one zone how much activity we have in the west.
2: Yeah.
1: Again, most of that will just be your garden variety thunderstorm action, maybe a couple severe storms. But a lot of lightning is present, and we still have, you know, folks that are trying to squeeze in some summer vacay. You just want to be careful. So good idea to get off the trails by noon if you're out to the west across Wyoming and Colorado in the higher terrain. As we take a look at the setup heading into Wednesday morning, looks like tomorrow morning we'll also be tracking rain across the Central Plains and the Midwest.
2: Fox Weather is your Hurricane HQ. El Nino is intensifying across the Atlantic Basin, which is keeping the tropical activity at bay, at least for now. But as we know, we go into the second half of the season in the Atlantic Basin and things tend to get a little more active, and it just takes one. Let's not forget that. Taking a look at what we expect right now for the next week in the Atlantic Basin. Look at this. It's a wide open field. There is nothing going on. You don't have any players on the field that would be a seedling that could give us a tropical development. There are some thunderstorms that are coming off of the coast of Africa, the West Africa here, but once they get off the coast and into the open waters, they are met with some strong, hostile winds that just pull this thing apart. We talked about this all season leading up to hurricane season, about how El Nino would produce hostile winds aloft right over portions of the Caribbean and right over portions of the Atlantic, especially the MDR. That has helped to suppress some of the activity. That also means that we have lots of activity in the Pacific. But let's focus in on the Atlantic. All right, let's go back to a couple of years here. Let's look at, first of all, 1982. We look at 1991. These are the sea surface temperatures. And remember, when you get to that 2 degrees Celsius above average for the sea surface temperatures in the El Nino in the Central Pacific, we're talking about El Nino. Once we get to 2 and above, you're considered a very strong El Nino. And most people call it super El Nino right now. Technical term is very strong. 1997 was the most recent where we got up into that 2 degree above average range. Look where we stand now. Well above that. How does that compare? Britta, these numbers are surprising. Let me show you a better graph. You're looking at that and you're like, all right, show me some numbers, Herrera. The closest one was 1997. That's when we were 2.12 degrees above average. This year, ouch, 2.25 degrees above average Celsius.
1: Yeah, you know, it's a lot of heat. That's why we're seeing such powerful and also so many Pacific hurricanes.
2: Yeah.
1: And also typhoons, depending on where you are across the basin.
2: Right.
1: This does change the upper level wind patterns for the Atlantic basin. Mm-hmm. So when you have so much heat, you have a lot of rising air across the Pacific. When you have all that rising air, it creates the thunderstorms, and the winds off of that create hostile wind conditions for the Atlantic. And mm-hmm. so that's why it's so quiet during El Nino years. As we take a look at the current Atlantic basin, we do have some thunderstorms coming off of Africa, but they're encountering all this wind shear mm-hmm. and they just can't cut it,
2: can't
1: which
2: pull
1: is
2: it together.
1: Great.
2: Yeah.
1: I mean, last week was probably the closest we've gotten to be able to produce a tropical depression out of the main development region, which runs from the Caribbean to mm-hmm. the coast of Africa, mm-hmm. and it squashed it. It just could not get its act together, either spot that had probably the highest potential that we've seen of the season so far. Mm-hmm. So right now we're looking pretty good. I will highlight the fact that in many situations where we have this type of a setup, sometimes we get these homegrown systems that can be powerful. So yeah. just because you have an El Nino year, it doesn't give you, you know, an all clear by any means. Andrew was an El Nino year, mm-hmm. particularly strong El Nino year. And we had one big old hurricane that ruined everything. So please always make sure that you're doing your due diligence and that you're ready to go even during an El Nino year. Fox Weather is also your severe weather HQ, and central Indiana communities are recovering after heavy rain brought flooding throughout this past week and through the weekend. Several areas got more than a foot of rain in just a matter of days. Fox News multimedia reporter Chelsea Torres is in Indianapolis with a look at what it will take to clean up and recover.
3: Here in one of the hardest hit neighborhoods in northern Indianapolis, this is the process that a lot of families are now coming to terms with, and that's having to clean out and muck out as much as they can of their homes. Here you can see this homeowner, Kyle, has already taken so many of his belongings out of his home because it was destroyed in the flood. We have kids' books here, things from a little girl's bedroom, a lot of belongings. And if we move a little bit more inside his home, which he gave us free rein to show inside his home, he wants people to know that this is exactly what so many families are dealing with here in this area. You can see how much mud has been caked on the ground. The drywall is so easy to just rip off here. And you can also see just how high the water got inside this home. A lot of families are dealing with this and trying to figure out exactly what they can do next to really clean up. And that's not the end of it, because water is still high in these areas. You can see the streets still completely covered in this flooded waters. And a lot of families that we've been talking to that live further down this road say they can't even get to their home unless they're using some sort of kayak or canoe. But this just goes to show exactly how detrimental, how destroying this flood water was. All of this debris, all of the trees that have been knocked down, all covered up here in this area. And even further ahead, you can see a stalled out car. There was well over 350 evacuations throughout the Indianapolis area. Many families here in this neighborhood told me they were also evacuated. One family that lives right here around the corner described what it was like just having to deal with this flood waters and how fast it came just in the past couple of days.
4: It was our first home, you know, and to have to kayak, you know, to your home, to just see that everything that you work for is gone, it was pretty bad. It's pretty rough.
3: Now a lot of families are telling me that they just need help. And fortunately, the community has come together, rallied together, especially when those evacuations started. But again, a lot of neighbors are saying that they just need resources out here to help them clean up as much as they possibly can. They need those cleaning supplies, anything they possibly can get to really move on from this devastation from this flood. In Indianapolis, Chelsea Torres, Fox Weather.
1: And Indiana isn't the only spot that has dealt with flooding this summer. There have been over 3,600 flash flood warnings and a dozen flash flood emergencies across our country. The top numbers have come out of states like Texas, West Virginia, Pennsylvania. And while the West is still sitting below average for rain this summer, monsoon is definitely delivering and deserves an honorable mention. We've had flash flood warnings across the Southwest. Bottom line, please keep in mind, the safest thing to do during flooding is stay home. In Texas, we say, stay home, stay safe. It's just not worth getting out on the roads. Where do we sit in summer right now? Well, the numbers certainly are jaw-dropping. Looking at the flood reports, on average, we usually pick up 2,600 reports for flooding. We already have doubled that during meteorological summer. So very impressive stats that are coming out to see this prolific amount of flooding across the area. Now, as we take a look at some of these states that have been dealing with the flood conditions, as we mentioned, Pennsylvania, Texas, and also South Carolina being highlighted for an abnormally large amount of flash flood warnings that have been taking place across the zone. So as we take a look at some of these stats, keep that in mind. 2025, over 3,000 flash flood warnings. For the emergencies, we're up to 29. So far this year, in comparison to what we had last year, we've seen much higher numbers. There's a look at meteorological summer. Again, 42 flash flood emergencies so far, including Hawaii. That, of course, just happened because of Lala. But Texas coming in with 12 flash flood emergencies, 4 across Kentucky, 7 for Indiana. And a lot of that Midwest was represented by what just happened this past weekend. But there's the visual across our country. Pretty wide stretching. It goes from the Southwest all the way to the Northeast. That's why we're calling at the summer of the flood. It's not just one area. Sure, we've had these hard hit states, but it is wide stretching. Looking at the top states, Texas, West Virginia, and Pennsylvania all receiving more than 350 flash flood reports. Looking at the Midwest, because that is fresh in our minds, we're still dealing with the cleanup from this past weekend. Newcastle, Indiana, first top wettest summer that they have ever had on record. And it's not the only spot across the Midwest that is coming in their number one spot. There's a look at the state of Illinois, with some locations receiving over 30 plus inches of rain since June 1st. Craig, pretty impressive numbers looking at the flood reports across our country just for summer alone.
2: And let's take a look at the headlines we're tracking right now, sponsored by T-Mobile for Business. We've got some of the storms that continue over the plains yet again. This morning, we've got one round, and then later today, it's a rinse and repeat. We've got a level 2 storm threat that extends all the way over portions of, say, Nebraska and into Kansas, and we'll watch Missouri as well. Iowa could be dealing with some localized flooding from some of those storms just because it's been so saturated. We also go back to Hawaii. The power outages continue to linger for that state after they recover from Hurricane Lala, which, by the way, last night was a tropical storm and is now back to a hurricane away from the islands. This storm has been very impressive. And then we'll get to the southeast because they are dealing with sweltering heat. Many spots for the early morning hours are feeling like 100 degrees. Where do we go from there? How about 105 to 112? Plus, you've got some storms in the mix this afternoon as well. Stay with us. We'll break all of that down and more just ahead.
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0: hello and welcome inside Fox Weather First. We hope you're having a great start to your Tuesday. I'm Britta Merwin.
1: Man, already the 18th of August. Thanks for spending part of your morning with us. I'm Craig Herrera. Those of you in parts of the Central Plains, you're like, man, it's the 18th of August. And since about the 10th, we've been going through round upon round of storms.
0: Never ending.
1: I know. Yeah. We got more of them today. Nebraska has been dealing with it, especially in and around portions of I-80. We've got the chance today to see more in the way of hail. You've had hail reports in the past 24 hours, gusty winds. Wind reports have been coming in to anywhere from 70 to 90 miles per hour. And you've got the chance for tornadoes as well. We've got the flood risk that extends over portions of Iowa and Nebraska. And those two areas are in the level one severe storm threat. The level two is a little farther south from those locations. But for the past 24 hours, a lot of the rain has been focused in around central Nebraska, north of I-80. We've easily captured 3 to 5 inches of rain. Wind gusts, very strong, 60 to almost 80 miles per hour here in Nebraska. And you can see with the radar right now, a lot of this is slowly sliding down to the south, getting closer to Interstate 80. If you're traveling anywhere between Kearney, Lincoln, and Omaha within the next hour, any communities within these spots could be dealing with some downpours and also some hail.
0: Yeah, we've had pretty impressive hail tracks on these thunderstorms, anywhere between inch to an inch and a half.
1: Yeah.
0: So kind of nice to see that they're losing their grip. They're starting to weaken. Leftovers of that little mid-level rotation across parts of Iowa this morning. Just some rain, really, for folks that are waking up in southern parts of Iowa. So this is the end of the morning round, and we'll reset for the afternoon.
1: Yeah, no kidding. And this afternoon, maybe a little farther south and east. Now it does include places across Missouri into northern Arkansas, southern Illinois. The level two threat has been moved a little farther south as well. And the level one threat, Storm Prediction Center saying, hey, we're going to have more storms coming off the Colorado Rockies, so let's include this area. We better expand into portions of Minnesota and Michigan, because some of those storms will be moving all the way from these locations from Wisconsin to Michigan later this afternoon as well. Chicago included in the level one threat.
0: Here's a look at the setup. We have this area of low pressure that's come off the Rockies, but we have that cold front up to the north. So innately, there's a little bit of a twist and turn to these upper level winds, and that allows that potential for isolated tornadoes. I don't think we'll see a tremendous amount of them, but the potential is certainly there. Otherwise, it's going to feel like a severe weather day, warm and muggy, and then it will be hot in the afternoon before these thunderstorms start to ignite. Here's a look at the timeline. We wrap up the morning round, and then, yep, around 5, 6 p.m., we got some thunderstorms popping up. We have a lot of widespread action over the Intermountain West, so a good reminder, in Colorado, Wyoming, these higher elevation spots where you might be doing some hiking, get off the trail by about lunchtime. It's not worth risking it. And, of course, sometimes it takes you a little bit longer to get off the trailhead than you anticipate.
1: Mm-hmm.
0: Here's a look at tomorrow morning. So we're going to wake up to the issues that are left behind from Wednesday afternoon and evening. So this time tomorrow, we'll have rain for St. Louis. We'll have some scattered showers, and some of that rain could be heavy.
1: Yeah, and we do have the flash flood risk over places that are already saturated. So even the storms may not be as widespread in places like Des Moines, Iowa, northern portions of Missouri. It's going to be just enough to cause some localized flooding. That's why you have the level 2 out of 4 flash flood risk. How about tomorrow, Britta? We do this again. And once again, you're looking at places across Missouri into Arkansas, southern Illinois. It doesn't change a whole lot timing wise. You talked about the morning hours. Let's take it through the rest of the day there. Look at that. You got more rounds.
0: Ooh, even middle Tennessee having a couple rounds of storms on Thursday.
1: It's crazy. All right. So here's the rain forecast as we look what's to come through Thursday. On top of these areas that have received 3 to 5 inches of rain in and around Nebraska, that now shifts over into portions of Missouri and even into portions of northeastern Kansas as well.
0: Let's head to the south, shall we, where we are sweltering in summer heat. Kind of a nice look at the sunrise. That's a golden hour for Georgia. Myrtle Beach, you guys will have a nice sunrise as well, right over the pier. And this is the time that you want to be out and about, because guess what? By the time we get to 10:30, you missed your window. It's going to be sweaty. It's going to be uncomfortable. And our feel-like temperatures will be dangerously high. This morning, I would say for the most part, we're out of the danger zone. But I would give you a little caution along the Gulf shores of Alabama. 102 is a lot, considering that we're just at daybreak.
1: I can't imagine.
0: Take it easy. It's about hydration, air conditioning.
1: Right.
0: Dew points are in the low 80s, so when you go outside, you automatically start sweating, but nothing's evaporating. So your internal body temperature is actually actively rising every minute that you're outside. And when you push that too far in the afternoon, that combination is what creates the danger. So extreme heat warning, that's your invitation to park it inside with a nice cup of sweet tea, your favorite movie, your favorite book, or go in the pool.
1: Yeah.
0: If you're lucky enough to be by the community pool, that's where you want to be.
1: And I'll tell you what, the extreme heat warnings are right along the coast of the Gulf and the southeastern, right across the Carolinas.
0: And the temperatures in the Gulf and right over the pier, and this is the time that you want to be out and about. Because guess what? By the time we get to 10:30, you missed your window. It's going to be sweaty. It's going to be uncomfortable. And our feel-like temperatures will be dangerously high. This morning, I would say for the most part, we're out of the danger zone. But I would give you a little caution along the Gulf shores of Alabama. 102 is a lot, considering that we're just at daybreak. So take it easy. It's about hydration, air conditioning.
1: Right.
0: Dew points are in the low 80s, so when you go outside, you automatically start sweating, but nothing's evaporating. So your internal body temperature is actually actively rising every minute that you're outside. And when you push that too far in the afternoon, that combination is what creates the danger. So extreme heat warning, that's your invitation to park it inside with a nice cup of sweet tea, your favorite movie, your favorite book, or go in the pool.
1: Yeah.
0: If you're lucky enough to be by the community pool, that's where you want to be.
1: And I'll tell you what, the extreme heat warnings are right along the coast of the Gulf and the southeastern, right across the Carolinas.
0: And the temperatures in the Gulf and off the southeast coastline are in the mid to upper 80s.
1: Yeah.
0: So, I mean, for me, it's perfect, but I understand that everybody has their own cup of tea. And, I mean, my husband, for example, he's like, I'm not even getting in that. I'm like, fine, it's warm water to me. afternoon temperature is 109, the feel-like temperature in Jacksonville today. Freeze. For tomorrow, Jacksonville will be 107. So, and all jokes aside, you just really have to think about health and safety. Mm-hmm. Down south, our kids are back at school.
1: Yeah.
0: Our patterns are different. Have those conversations. Who's taking baby to the daycare? Mm-hmm. Who's picking up grandma for her afternoon hair appointment? Mm-hmm. You would just want to make sure that everybody's nice and safe, because when our patterns change and you have high heat, that's when accidents can happen.
1: Yeah, check the back of the car. You know the drill. And yeah, I know it's mid-August. It is summertime, but it's this stretch. And with no overnight relief, we get to the extreme concerns for heat risk. And remember, heat-related deaths are the number one killer when it comes to weather-related events in our country.
0: Yeah, it's not flooding, it's not tornadoes, it's heat.
1: It's heat. And I think a lot of people don't realize the toll it takes on your body. I mean, we're not doctors, but you know what it's like. You feel it. That's why you've got to be careful out there.
0: I just call it the zombie zone. You, like, go to the grocery store and you park, and you just notice people walk really slow.
1: Yeah.
0: Their eyes are glazed over, and then they hit the AC in the grocery store, and you're like, oh, there is life.
1: Yeah. Exactly. It's better than me. I get a little cranky. Anyway, look what we've got through the end of the month. There's not a whole lot of relief with this area of high pressure still in place, and that's the pattern. We do have a couple of storms in the mix, but it's really not going to give us any relief. Let's get back to Lala. Cleanup continues across the state of Hawaii. All of the islands feeling the effects of a Category 1 hurricane as it moved parallel to the islands over the weekend. They have had improvements with the outages and getting the lights back on the islands, but the work, boy, it is far from over. The storm itself is back up to a Cat 1 hurricane, as was expected, as this moved over the open waters, very warm waters at that. You look at the track, though, Britta, it's the track that ran parallel to the islands, and as it does so, if you were to do a little cross section like this, that upper right quadrant is the one that kept passing over all of the islands, bringing the severe impacts, especially on the windward side.
0: In some ways, it's kind of a worst case scenario.
1: Exactly.
0: Some would consider this worse than having a direct hit, because every single island had to deal with those extreme conditions. Mm-hmm. Now, Lala actually hasn't even surpassed its strongest strength. Mm-hmm. We're expecting this to possibly turn into a Category 2, if not Category 3 hurricane.
1: Yeah, some hits.
0: So thankfully, it's in open water, it's not going to cause any issue to land, but impressive to see the power of heat in the water.
1: Yeah, also capitalizing on the heat in the water is an area that the National Hurricane Center is watching, giving it a 50% chance of development. What's important to note, and we're going to break this one down as well, because this one south of Mexico could bring moisture to the not only the southwestern corner of the United States, sometimes it got pulled all the way up into the plains. So you watch that moisture closely. But this second area that we'll watch right over here, perhaps could bring some more rain to the Hawaiian Islands. And it wouldn't be like we just saw that kind of rain, but a little bit of rain's not great when you're trying to recover and pick up the message.
0: Well, and you can understand the psychology
1: absolutely
0: piece of this.
1: Yeah,
0: we've had a tremendous amount of damage. We've had loss of life, loss of property.
1: Yeah.
0: The timing for this is going to be next Tuesday-ish, so watch the forecast this weekend. Of course, we will be giving you the updates as well, but early next week we could have another bona fide tropical system south of Hawaii. There's a look at the name list for the Eastern Pacific, which we do have a good chance of seeing a system pop up, but also the Central Pacific, that spot that we're looking out for Hawaii early next week. If that forms in the Central Pacific, we actually burn two names off the list. We did that last year. But if you take a look at the years that we have had Central Pacific storms, it doesn't happen every year.
1: Mm-mm.
0: In fact, Craig, we went from 2019 to 2024 with nothing.
1: Right. Yeah, so we watch closely. They go through each name on the list, and once they exhaust each name, then we start a new name for the Central Pacific. Let's get you going with the travel alert this morning, as we've got some storms that are a bit of a concern for us. And as we're looking out from Philadelphia, we've got, you know, some decent conditions here. We've had a couple of rain showers move through portions of the tri-state area, well outside of Philadelphia, but it's better news here today. We are dealing with some showers that are coming to an end over the tri-state area. If you were out and about moments ago, maybe getting a run, doing a nice little run to the coffee shop like one of our senior producers, you got soaked. But it's almost done. Look at the delays right now. We've got New York, and we're talking specifically JFK, 51 delays right now. Canceled flights out of D.C., 14. The big map, we take a couple of the major hubs across the country, and we show you what's going on. More green on the dial is always good, right? Just like a traffic light. Green means go. You get to the red, and we're getting some delays. We don't have that on the map right now. To Honolulu we go, where they've got 480 scheduled flights to take off today. As far as delays so far, 14. One canceled flight. That is good news. Now, a lot of people who maybe put off getting off the island or going to the island over the weekend, the airport is back up and going. They're just playing catch up with getting things back in order. Of course, they had to shut down for a moment, right, over the weekend. Storms today could be, we got some storms north of I-80 today through Nebraska. That will slow you down. A second round reignites this afternoon, and that could produce some very strong winds. Those winds could be crosswinds, so anybody driving might have a problem with those. Showers for the tri-state area are gone by this afternoon. It's actually a brighter day compared to the murky conditions we've been dealing with across the Northeast. How about the Outer Banks today? Hatteras all the way up into Cape Fear. You got a couple scattered showers this afternoon if you're going to be traveling maybe Highway 12 or through the Outer Banks. The heat, man, the heat is on across the Southeast. ACs are on in the car and at home, and then you've got a few showers to boot. And it doesn't really cool you off much. It just adds more moisture to the atmosphere, and it just makes it awful once those storms pass. Scattered showers over portions of northern Florida as well. Texas looks pretty good other than the heat that we're dealing with there. Some moisture is streaming up across the Four Corners region. You're looking specifically at Arizona and New Mexico, and let's not forget up into Colorado. Some of these storms coming off the Rockies today could give us some lightning and perhaps some brief downpours as they drift over the lower lying areas from Wyoming to the eastern plains of Colorado.
0: And heads up, if you live across the Mid-Atlantic, we got storms on the way, but we're counting down to our weekend. Is it going to get out of here, folks? We know the importance of capitalizing on your Saturday and Sunday. We'll take a look at your forecast and time out the showers as we return here on Fox Weather.
2: I'm Brian Norcross with a Hurricane HQ Minute. Looking back at the impact of the Great Miami Hurricane of 1926 here in downtown Miami. The great storm had moved on by the afternoon of September 18th. A photographer stood right about there and captured the scene. Bayfront Park was littered with ships of all shapes and sizes. In the distance, Miami's original Grand Hotel, the Royal Palms, stood but was damaged and never recovered. The ornate Ingram Building was under construction. It opened in 1927 and survives to this day. Miami's Hotel Row was wounded. Windows in the McAllister Hotel blew out, but the building was used as a hospital after the storm. The Columbus next door lost part of its top floors, and the wind ripped through the Grand Everglades Hotel there on the far right. It was the second half of the giant hurricane that pushed Biscayne Bay 10 or 11 feet above normal high tide. It was a pivotal event in the history of Miami and all of South Florida. Fox Weather for all.

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1: Good morning to you. Welcome back to Fox Weather. First, we are your Hurricane HQ. I'm Craig Herrera alongside Britta Merwin. El Nino intensifying across the Atlantic Basin. The hostile winds are keeping the conditions calm, at least for now, but we're entering the backside of the Atlantic hurricane season. And oftentimes, these are the times that we really want to watch. We're monitoring a couple of waves coming off the coast of Africa, but you know what? There's been a lot that these waves, these seedlings, have been encountering in the form of hostile winds, Saharan dust, all of that. So let's get you on for the next 7 days. We are relatively quiet. And you look at the Atlantic Basin, you're like, I don't see much at all. You got a couple storms over here, a couple storms coming off the eastern coast. Look at what's going on here. A couple of storms coming off the coast of Africa, but they have been running into this. It's like just a freeway of strong winds that just stops that in its tracks. So whenever we've got an El Nino, those winds that scream across portions of the Caribbean and the Atlantic Basin tend to limit the activity that we see in the Atlantic Basin. Opposite goes on in the Pacific, as we know. We get a lot in the way of very active conditions. Taking a look back at some recent El Nino years, anytime you're half a degree above average, you're talking El Nino. Once you get to 2 degrees above, you're talking super El Nino, or the technical term is very strong El Nino, the scientific term. We've got 1982. We got to that 2 degree point, which brings you to that super strong. 1991 was also significant for some storms. And then we go back to 1997. This was actually the closest one, Britta, as far as the water temperatures with where
2: we're at
1: so far.
2: But we've already surpassed that, though.
1: I know. Watch this. Boom. Yeah. Let me give you some numbers, because that graph is one thing, but then you look at the numbers and you can really put it into perspective. Right there, Britta, you said we've surpassed it by a lot.
2: Yeah, I mean, by the time we get to the peak of this, we could be 2.5 degrees above average. So the importance of this is that we've never had that much heat in the Pacific. So in some ways, we've never seen this before. Very important for gathering data, from learning about that, especially because we're on a globe. So everything's connected. When you have so much heat in the Pacific, it messes with the upper level winds across the Atlantic Basin. Yeah. So all of these tropical waves coming off of Africa, they're encountering those powerful winds, and you just can't get anything working. So it's been a huge component of keeping us nice and protected. But you do need to keep in mind that eventually we'll get something. It's just inevitable that we'll have at least one system that we're tracking this hurricane season. Hurricane Lala left behind a trail of damage across the Hawaiian Islands, from widespread power outages to devastating flooding, especially for the Big Island. Community is getting a full look of what is really left behind in Lala's wake. Fox Weather correspondent Katie Byrne has more from Honolulu on what it's going to take to really recover from the storm.
3: The cleanup is underway across Hawaii after Lala, but for some communities, the damage is so severe it could take weeks, if not months, to fully recover.
4: Winds were, like, really strong that you could feel it, like, through our walls, like you could feel our house shaking.
3: Crews fill truckloads of debris from trees that fell across the island of Oahu. More than 200,000 customers in Hawaii lost power at the peak of the storm. In the mountains, winds gusted faster than 80 miles per hour.
5: The palms and trying to clean up what the storm left behind. There's a lot of, since it was like storming, a lot of wind, you know, so a lot of like pollution and just rubbish flying around. Because down there, like the trees like over there, down that side is like all broken down.
3: The hardest hit area is Hawaii's Big Island, where more than 3 feet of rain fell in some places, turning streams into raging rivers, washing out roads and bridges, leaving some communities completely cut off with only one way in and one way out.
6: Definitely the worst flooding damage that I've seen out in the Kau area. So we will have long-standing road challenges, bridge challenges, access issues for residents that might be isolated.
3: Water powerful enough to sweep homes off their foundations, and the wind ripping roofs off of dozens of other homes.
7: Your grandma's roof went come off, and I was like, you gotta be kidding. And she wasn't, and I was like looking, I was like, oh, no, that's not good. And yeah, it's just, it hurts, but you know, everything could be, you know, remade. It's just, it can't be remade. Like, this whole house could be remade, but just not grandma or any humans, you know. So.
3: And as recovery continues, officials are already watching another area of low pressure far east of Hawaii that has a chance of development in the next week. In Honolulu, Katie Byrne, Fox Weather.
1: Man, I mean, look at that house just ripped up. I'll tell you what, Britta, I think when we were talking to emergency management people and mayors leading up to the event, they talked about how they learned a lot from the Kona lows in the spring to help prepare, clear some of the debris, and maybe that helped out this round.
2: We've got a wet end to the work week for folks that live across the mid-Atlantic and a stormy stretch here from Raleigh all the way to Washington, D.C. So let's take a look at our end of the week, and hopefully we can get this in and out before we really get into our weekend. We got a cold front that's wide stretching from the southeast all the way up towards the mid-Atlantic. So along that front, there will be the potential for heavy rain and thunderstorms that could produce some severe weather. The kicker here is how humid it is. I mean, one of our big stories today is the heat and humidity across the southeast. So what happens when you have a cold front run into that heat and humidity? Well, you get some natural fireworks, folks, and this is going to create the wide scale lift and those thunderstorms building up across that front. And yes, if they trail over the same areas, it's going to bring back that flood potential. But the moisture that's innately in the atmosphere right now is a trouble button for itself. This is very deep tropical moisture, and those thunderstorms will capitalize on that moisture to create some very heavy rain. A level one flood threat so far for Thursday and Friday over this zone. It does include some metropolitan areas like Philadelphia. Monday, yesterday in Philadelphia, we had a flash flood warning. So we already have super soaked ground, and that's going to really cause a bigger issue with additional thunderstorms in the forecast. Here's a look at Thursday, wide stretching thunderstorms. So again, a little hit or miss. Not everybody gets in on the action. If you're not dealing with the thunderstorms, it will be hot. It will be humid. Temperatures in the mid to upper 80s. Now, some of these thunderstorms will innately produce some strong winds. And that's really the severe component that we're concerned about for folks that live from Maryland into Virginia and North Carolina. Those isolated damaging wind gusts could reach over 65 to 70 miles per hour. Friday, as we close out our work week, there's a look at the bullseye right over the Carolinas moving up towards D.C. So look out for thunder, lightning, heavy rain, and it's a Friday. For folks that live across the mid-Atlantic, many of your kids are back at school. But for folks that live in the Northeast that are trying to sneak in those last summer weekends, maybe heading on the 95 corridor down to the south, look out. You're going to be running into some thunderstorms on Friday.
1: Oh, boy. Well, it is State Fair season, and the Iowa State Fair is in full swing in Des Moines. But Mother Nature, as you know, could bring some storms to the State Fair there, which is kind of a bummer because Iowa is one of the best state fairs in the country. Look at the slide on the right side of your screen there. It's one of those stops that you want to go to. They have a giant slide there. You want to check in on some of the classic foods. They have pork chop on a stick. Does it get any better than that? And then the legendary life-size butter cow in the agriculture building. You want to check that out as well.
2: We learned thanks to Steve Ducey that that is the same butter that they have used every year to make that cow.
1: That's awesome.
2: Ew.
1: I'm like, that's awesome.
2: I like that you're impressed by that. I just want to wash hands and find Purell, but, each their own.
1: Hey, and it's massive. It's a massive cow. Yeah. It's life size. Tell you what, today you got the chance for thunderstorms, so the risk of weather impact is high. We take in the temperature, precipitation, and wind, and we get an average, and we take that all together. Wednesday, Thursday, Friday looks better here, which is always good. I'll give you a few more. Indiana. How about Indiana? Our own.
2: Been struggling with their fair.
1: Yeah.
2: I mean, the amount of weather for Indiana and everybody's trying to come in every day has been just tough this past weekend. Of course, heartbreaking what has happened for the state of Indiana. So Wednesday's highlighted as a trouble day. So look out for tomorrow, but the rest of the stretch, and more importantly, this weekend, the humidity and temps dropped significantly.
1: Saturday looks great on
2: Saturday.
1: Yeah, no kidding. Let's get to Illinois. Illinois has got the chance for a couple of storms for the southern part of the state, but this is Springfield, of course, and we're talking the chance for showers and thunderstorms getting tomorrow. To your point, Britta, this weekend looks fantastic. Doors there open at 7 a.m. in some cases. You want to get in and enjoy some of the displays before all the carnival rides get going. And then to Kentucky we go. You could be dealing with your thunderstorms come Thursday, but the weekend also looks pretty good.
2: And at least we just have one day on all of those
1: forecasts
2: where you have to dodge the thunderstorms.
1: Yeah.
2: Well, we want to thank you for staying with us here on Fox Weather First. We have a lot more coming your way.
1: Yeah, stay around with us. We've got some storms this morning over the Central Plains, a second round later today. And what about the flooding? You've seen pictures all over the place. Guess what? We stand at more than 5,700 flash flood reports this year alone. Britta's going to have a big breakdown on that coming up. Stay with us.

0: Hello and good morning. Welcome inside Fox Weather First. I'm Britta Merwin.
1: Hey there, I'm Craig Herrera. Good Tuesday to you. Hope you're doing well this morning. Some of you are experiencing storms yet again. And you know the drill. It's the central states. We've been watching Nebraska, I-80, and places north of there. And then we're also talking about some of these storms producing not only some strong winds in the past 24 hours, but Britta, hailstones 1 to 2 inches in diameter, some of it lasting for several minutes. The level 2 storm threat today extends all the way from Nebraska into Kansas. But the level 1 threat, I have to say, expanded east and west from Storm Prediction Center for a little more activity later this afternoon.
0: And that stormy belt is riding right on top of a big old belly of hot air. Man, it is hot. We have extreme heat risk posted for multiple states across the South. So take it easy, folks. That sweltering summer heat. I mean, heat is actually the leading killer when it comes to weather-related deaths.
1: I don't think people realize that sometimes. And yeah, I know it's mid-August, but be prepared for that. Let's get to the storms this morning. Over the past 24 hours, coming out of portions of Wyoming into the Dakotas and into Nebraska, we have seen some impressive storms coming in, producing large hailstones, gusty winds, all the way into portions of Minnesota. They were actually highlighted yesterday by Storm Prediction Center as well, and they've had some reports of damage coming in as well. Meantime, let me show you what we've got. I'm going to highlight just an area where we've had some reports. This is just a sampling, 130 in all. Wind gusts, I mean, you're talking all of these on the list, all five of these, hurricane force wind gusts. Ardmore topping the list at 97-mile-per-hour gust. Grand Island, Nebraska, 79-mile-per-hour gust. It's right there, so I've highlighted it for you because it is just north of Interstate 80. And then, Britta, let's talk about the hailstones. In Burwell, 1-inch hailstones. That's, say, about quarter-size to golf ball-size hailstones. And it wasn't a couple of them for a few minutes. It was 15 to 30 minutes nonstop is what the report led to.
0: Yeah, I mean, you're pulling out shovels to get rid of that type of hail. A lot of rain as well. Mm-hmm. We still have rumbles of thunder. In fact, I just want to call your attention to the shot below. That's Lincoln, Nebraska, also
1: right
0: on the I-80 corridor. So, you know, you guys had a really tough last 24 hours. Mm-hmm. And from Kearney to Omaha, we still got thunderstorms across I-80 that thankfully are sub-severe, but lots of lightning, heavy rain, gusty winds, and then we'll reset for another round later this afternoon. But right now, that's not fun to drive through, Kearney to Grand Island.
1: Yeah, what a stretch that is, right? And then we've got some that are entering portions of Omaha. This little spin we saw here losing some of its oomph, and then we'll get another round later this afternoon. So, having said that, that storm threat continues and it moves a little farther south, a little farther east later this afternoon. Plenty of heat, plenty of moisture to contend with. So this system, kind of like we saw this morning, takes us through tonight. Could see some tornadoes, also some strong gusty winds, plenty of rainfall as well. And Britta, we'll see some of this continue through early tomorrow morning, kind of like we're doing today. Mm-hmm. So we got to watch this closely tonight.
0: And heading to the southeast, it is hot, and we get it. It's summer. It's supposed to be hot, but we're dialing up the danger just a touch today. It's the golden hour on the East Coast. There's a live look at Isle of Palm, giving you an elevated snapshot of that gorgeous sunrise, 85 degrees with a feeling temperature of 94. So if it's going to be sweltering hot, why not send people out into the heat? And we sent our own Fox Weather meteorologist, Bain Froney. But Bain, you know what?
1: She's a ray of sunlight.
0: It's the morning hours that it's all about on a hot day. And I got to say, that sunrise is looking good on you, girl. You guys, and honestly, with this view, it doesn't matter if I'm sweating. I'm having so much fun. And the best part is we do have our Fox Weather Beach House that's coming up later on this week on Thursday. We got Marissa, we got Melanie, we got Brandy coming in to enjoy the beauty of Isle of Palms here at the Wild Dunes Resort. We're going to have an absolute blast, even with this heat. And you guys, I do have to say, when we woke up this morning right around 4 a.m., we walked outside. It was already so humid. My hair expanded by 2. I mean, right now we're looking at temperatures 80 degrees. Like you mentioned there, it feels like we're in the mid-90s, though. And that just goes to show how much humidity we have, how much moisture is in the atmosphere from the Gulf, from the Atlantic. And that's what's aiding in these really dangerous feel-like temperatures. It's going to feel like we are in the triple digits. It's going to feel like 110 later on today here in the Charleston area in South Carolina. But, I mean, you can see all those heat alerts that are lighting up the board. It's going to be all the way from parts of Texas all the way to the mid-Atlantic. So 70 million people today will be under some sort of heat alert. 40 million are going to be under that extreme risk. for some dangerous heat. So it's going to be a dangerous situation as we move into the later half of the afternoon, which is why you need to make sure you are hydrating, taking breaks in the shade, in the air conditioning. We always say this throughout the summer, but this is going to be extreme. I mean, looking into Charleston, we're going to be in that danger zone.

0: humider. By the time you guys see me later on this afternoon, my hair, it's going to be taking up the entire screen.
1: Yeah, you don't need a hygrometer when you got beans curls.
0: I'm going to be enjoying girls' trip. Exactly. This is like the frizz factor.
2: Yeah.
0: It'll let you know.
2: We should get a size right now and then watch it and see if it expands throughout the rest of the day. All of you, all four of you.
0: How can I measure this?
2: Yeah, you got. Yeah, there
0: I got
2: you
0: this
2: go.
0: Little dongle. All right, this is our measurement for right now. We're going to see how big it gets later.
2: Man, I love that you all ditched Bob Van Dylan, and it's a girls' trip now. I'm a little jealous. I'm sure Bob is. We're showing a video of what you guys are going to do. Give us a sample and a preview of what we can expect because it sounds like so much fun. I'm jealous.
0: Britta, Craig, I'm not going to lie to you. It's going to be amazing. We have a gorgeous spa here at the resort. And, guys, the show's not till Thursday, so you can still make it down. You can sneak on a plane. I'll keep you guys in my room. It really is so cool. We were able to actually go on a carriage ride downtown Charleston. Guys, I got to feed stingrays at the aquarium.
3: Awesome.
0: It is going to be an absolute blast. You're looking at Yorktown, a beautiful Navy ship.
2: Love it. It's such
0: a historical town, you guys, too. So we are going to have an absolute blast. That's just a couple of sneak peeks, but... You guys, the views alone, the pool, the beach. Are you kidding me?
2: Man, you're
0: I'm never
2: so
0: coming
2: much fun.
0: Back. I'm never coming home.
1: Well, good thing is we know where you are.
2: That's right.
1: So we're going to make you come
0: They're
1: home.
0: They're going to drag me back to New York.
1: We're going to make you come home. But, Bean, you're always such a delight. Have fun.
2: Yeah,
1: say hi
2: you.
1: To our colleagues as they all sort of descend. And America, get ready. Isle of Palms, get ready. When the Fox Weather Girls Trip happens, it's going to be a good time. That is Bane Froney reporting live in Isle of Palms, South Carolina, this morning.
2: All right, let's get back to business as we continue to track Lala. The cleanup continues as Lala blasted Hawaii over the weekend. We were with you 24-7 nonstop coverage here on Fox Weather. Britta and I were with you overnight from early midnight Sunday to 5 a.m., and that's when we saw the brunt of this, and that's what was left behind. They've got cleanup to do with trees, a lot of debris. We even had a flash flood emergency that we were covering live. We were the first to bring it to you, I believe, here on Fox Weather, where we had reports to local law enforcement reporting two homes that got washed away. It was tough. This is the storm was running parallel to the islands. So we didn't have a direct landfall. We had the northern eye hitting the southern tip of the big island.
1: And we had the dirty side of the storm just go over every single island.
2: Yeah. What that is if you cut it into four and you make it go in the direction that it was going, then you take this portion, that upper right quadrant, and that's where you're getting all of that energy coming through. And man, Britta, did it produce rainfall? It produced, especially with the elevation, it's a conversation we were having leading up to this is, those windward
1: over
2: sides.
1: Over 3 feet of rain.
2: Yeah.
1: Peak wind gusts of 140 miles per hour.
2: Right.
1: So this really did deliver. With that in perspective, important to note that the worst of Lala actually hasn't even happened.
2: It's back to Cat 1.
1: The good news is this peak intensity, which could be Cat 2, Cat 3, it's going to happen in open water. So no longer is Lala a threat to land. But important to note, because, of course, we have the warmest temperatures that we've had in the Pacific on record.
2: It'd be impressive if it got to Cat 3. Then we'd have a major hurricane there away from land, which is great. But just to say that we got to a
1: Able to study the relation, right?
2: Exactly.
1: Important to note because the Pacific does impact the Atlantic.
2: Right.
1: What are we expecting moving forward where we could have another Central Pacific name marked off the list? It doesn't happen that often. A couple years ago, we did have two Central Pacific systems named, but there's many years where we don't have any at all.
2: Yeah.
1: This is going to be passing south of the Hawaiian Islands, but as you can imagine, the psychology part of this is very important. Timing is early next week. It's too soon to say what this will be and what it will not, but it does look to be trending south of the island, which means that we could be in for some rain, some swells. We'll just have to continue to wait and see.
2: Yeah, and when we think about that other area to watch on its heels has a higher chance of development south of Mexico. Some of that moisture may actually get pulled up into portions of the southwest, California, and you watch closely because if you still have that high pressure in place over the eastern half of the lower 48, guess what? Some of that moisture can be pulled up into the plains. Now you're talking severe weather, and we've seen that happen time and time again. Next name for the eastern Pacific, we're already getting to the I name.
1: Azelle.
2: Yeah, let's get to the Pacific name because you mentioned it. It's one list. You go through the entire list, and then once you're done with that list, it may take 10 years, then you go to the next list. So we'll see what happens with that as we move forward because the Pacific has been active this year.
1: And it also has been active on the mainland, the lower 48. It's been the summer of flooding.

0: thousands of flash flood warnings from coast to coast. We'll take a look at the summer flood and let you know what the last couple weeks of that summer look like. Fox Weather First, we'll be right back.
1: Time for some me time.
2: I'm getting the girls together for a few days in Isle of Palms. And trust me, I've got it all planned out. We're talking spa time, sunshine by the pool, and obviously, the best food Carolina has to offer. We'll take in the sights, slow down a bit, and maybe take the scenic routes. Carolina sunshine and a few surprises we definitely didn't plan for. Come along with us to Wild Dunes Resort on Isle of Palms.

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1: Welcome back to Fox Weather First. I'm Britta Merwin alongside Craig Herrera this morning. We're tracking thunderstorms across the Central Plains. It has been a hard-hit area. In fact, yesterday you had hurricane-force wind gusts and 30 minutes of quarter-size hail. So kind of a nasty start to the day. Let's give you a live look outside. Not looking too bad in Illinois right now, but you guys have had quite the last couple weeks. You got more on the way. Meanwhile, in North Carolina, you guys are forecast to take a look at some thunderstorms as you go into your Tuesday. There's a look at what we have on the big board right now. I do want to highlight our severe weather risk zone. That level two zone is highlighted in red. Again, a lot of that is going to be with the afternoon thunderstorms, but we do have some thunderstorms that we're tracking this morning that are sub-severe. A couple isolated areas of shower activity across Minnesota. You guys had some hail reports yesterday. So these sub-severe storms, although they're annoying, they wake you up. They're not producing at least severe components. That I-80 corridor, though, between Kearney and Omaha, not great. You know, we got downpours, you got gusty winds, you got lightning. Omaha also surrounded by showers, not only off to your southwest, but also your northeast.
2: Kind of slow moving if you're in it, because, I mean, it's not going real fast, but with the amount of intensity that it's coming down, the history of the hail that's come through this and the strong winds and that rain, it's a mess. And so if you're going to be traveling this location in the next 30 minutes, I'd watch closely. Some of the hailstones, look at that. You got trails that have come in. And in the past 24 hours, some of these just to the north of there have been coming in at about quarter to golf ball size hail. And that'll do some damage to your car.
1: So we have a little bit of twist out there today. An area of low pressure moving through Kansas that could help force a few thunderstorms to rotate. So isolated tornadoes are included, especially in that level two zone that we're highlighting. Here's the timeline. After this morning's round, we kind of cool our jets for a little bit, and most of the development won't be until about 3-4 o'clock in the afternoon. Do notice that we have widespread showers and storms for Colorado and Wyoming. Great news is they really didn't have much of a winter, and their monsoon has been plentiful. But those thunderstorms that develop, they will drift into central parts of the Central Plains, and that kind of takes shape to Wednesday's threat zone. That level two, northern parts of Arkansas, southeast Missouri, and also parts of the mid-Mississippi River Valley.
2: Fox Weather is your Hurricane HQ. El Nino is intensifying across the Atlantic Basin, which is keeping the tropical activity at bay, at least for now. But as we know, we go into the second half of the season in the Atlantic Basin, and things tend to get a little more active, and it just takes one. Let's not forget that. Taking a look at what we expect right now for the next week in the Atlantic Basin. Look at this. It's a wide open field. There is nothing going on. You don't have any players on the field that would be a seedling that could give us a tropical development. There are some thunderstorms that are coming off of the coast of Africa, the West Africa here, but once they get off the coast and into the open waters, they are met with some strong, hostile winds that just pull this thing apart. We talked about this all season leading up to hurricane season, about how El Nino would produce hostile winds aloft right over portions of the Caribbean and right over portions of the Atlantic, especially the MDR. That has helped to suppress some of the activity. That also means that we have lots of activity in the Pacific. But let's focus in on the Atlantic. All right, let's go back to a couple of years here. Let's look at, first of all, 1982. We look at 1991. These are the sea surface temperatures. And remember, when you get to that 2 degrees Celsius above average for the sea surface temperatures in the El Nino, in the Central Pacific, we're talking about El Nino. Once we get to 2 and above, you're considered a very strong El Nino. And most people call it super El Nino right now. Technical term is very strong. 1997 was the most recent where we got up into that 2 degree above average range. Look where we stand now. Well above that. How does that compare? Britta, these numbers are surprising. Let me show you a better graph. You're looking at that and you're like, all right, show me some numbers, Herrera. The closest one was 1997. That's when we were 2.12 degrees above average. This year, ouch, 2.25 degrees above average Celsius.
1: Yeah, you know, it's a lot of heat. That's why we're seeing such powerful and also so many Pacific hurricanes.
2: Yeah.
1: And also typhoons, depending on where you are across the basin.
2: Right.
1: This does change the upper level wind patterns for the Atlantic basin. Mm-hmm. So when you have so much heat, you have a lot of rising air across the Pacific. When you have all that rising air, it creates the thunderstorms, and the winds off of that create hostile wind conditions for the Atlantic. And mm-hmm. so that's why it's so quiet during El Nino years. As we take a look at the current Atlantic basin, we do have some thunderstorms coming off of Africa, but they're encountering all this wind shear mm-hmm. and they just can't cut it.
2: Can't
1: pull
2: it together.
1: Which is great.
2: Yeah.
1: I mean, last week was probably the closest we've gotten to be able to produce a tropical depression out of the main development region, which runs from the Caribbean to mm-hmm. the coast of Africa, mm-hmm. and it squashed it. It just could not get its act together, either spot that had probably the highest potential that we've seen of the season so far. Mm-hmm. So right now, we're looking pretty good. I will highlight the fact that in many situations where we have this type of a setup, sometimes we get these homegrown systems that can be powerful. So
2: yeah.
1: just because you have an El Nino year, it doesn't give you, you know, an all clear by any means. Andrew was an El Nino year, mm-hmm. particularly strong El Nino year. And we had one big old hurricane that ruined everything. So please always make sure that you're doing your due diligence and that you're ready to go even during an El Nino year. Fox Weather is also your severe weather HQ, and central Indiana communities are recovering after heavy rain brought flooding throughout this past week and through the weekend. Several areas got more than a foot of rain in just a matter of days. Fox News multimedia reporter Chelsea Torres is in Indianapolis with a look at what it will take to clean up and recover.
3: Here in one of the hardest hit neighborhoods in northern Indianapolis, this is the process that a lot of families are now coming to terms with, and that's having to clean out and muck out as much as they can of their homes. Here you can see this homeowner, Kyle, has already taken so many of his belongings out of his home because it was destroyed in the flood. We have kids books here, things from a little girl's bedroom, a lot of belongings. And if we move a little bit more inside his home, which he gave us free rein to show inside his home, he wants people to know that this is exactly what so many families are dealing with here in this area. You can see how much mud has been caked on the ground. The drywall is so easy to just rip off here. And you can also see just how high the water got inside this home. A lot of families are dealing with this and trying to figure out exactly what they can do next to really clean up. And that's not the end of it, because water is still high in these areas. You can see the streets still completely covered in this flooded waters. And a lot of families that we've been talking to that live further down this road say they can't even get to their home unless they're using some sort of kayak or canoe. But this just goes to show exactly how detrimental, how destroying this floodwater was. All of this debris, all of the trees that have been knocked down, all covered up here in this area. And even further ahead, you can see a stalled out car. There was well over 350 evacuations throughout the Indianapolis area. Many families here in this neighborhood told me they were also evacuated. One family that lives right here around the corner described what it was like just having to deal with this floodwaters and how fast it came just in the past couple of days.
4: It was our first home, you know, and to have to kayak, you know, to your home, to just see that everything that you work for is gone, it was pretty bad. It's pretty rough.
3: Now a lot of families are telling me that they just need help. And fortunately, the community has come together, rallied together, especially when those evacuations started. But again, a lot of neighbors are saying that they just need resources out here to help them clean up as much as they possibly can. They need those cleaning supplies, anything they possibly can get to really move on from this devastation from this flood. In Indianapolis, Chelsea Torres, Fox Weather.
1: Indiana isn't the only spot that has dealt with flooding this past summer. There have been more than 3,600 flash flood warnings, dozens of flash flood emergencies across our country. And we want to talk about some of the hidden dangers within floodwaters.
2: Yeah, Dr. Jeanette Neshawat joins us now to break down some of the dangers that can happen before, during, after the flooding. It is great to see you, Doctor. Of course, we've all heard the term. You hear it over and over again, turn around, don't drown. But when it comes to flooding, I mean, you don't know what's in the water. What are some of the things you tell people to keep in mind when it comes to flooding?
5: Hey, good Good morning, guys. It's great to see you again. And yes, you're absolutely right. What I want our viewers to understand is that most of the injuries and most of the dangers that happen usually occur in the aftermath when the rain stops. So when we see this flood water, we have to understand it is a breeding ground for disease. We need to be careful to stay out of it as best as possible. The flood water can contain things like, you know, sewage, bacteria, harmful debris like metal, glass, nails, even chemicals. And it's really important. One of the things that I see is if you have, for example, a small wound, a scratch or an abrasion, I sometimes have patients come in and a small scratch or abrasion can spread. So it's very important to make sure you're cleaning and washing out any wounds, no matter how small they may appear. Wash them with soap and water. Keep your hands washed and clean. Again, stay out of the flood water as best as possible to avoid skin infections. Some of the other things that I tend to see with my patients are, you know, GI bugs, you know, upset stomach, nausea, vomiting, diarrhea. Again, important to keep your hands washed and clean. And also make sure what you're eating and drinking. We want to make sure you keep an eye out, listen if there are any water boil alerts. You want to make sure you're consuming fresh, clean water that's not been contaminated so you don't get ill, in addition to the other skin infections that we see. Some of the other things that we tend to see are upper respiratory tract infections, because this can be very traumatizing to experience a flood. And so your immune system can get weakened. We see upper respiratory tract infections, cough, colds, that sort of thing. That's why it's important to be prepared to know what's happening in your surroundings so that you can take the best steps to protect yourself.
2: Yeah.
1: Dr. Jeanette, I do want to spend some time focusing on mental health. I lived through Harvey, and when you go through these traumatic experiences, it changes who you are completely. But, you know, I think about these folks in Indiana. There's 7 people that are no longer with us. So how do we keep that in mind for the folks that are here and they've had this happen in their community? How do we move forward?
5: Yeah, that's such an important point that you bring up, you know, especially as it is right now, 1 in 5 Americans are already struggling with a mental health condition. You know, and one of the things that I tend to see is a lot of patients that come in with anxiety, maybe experiencing some PTSD, post-traumatic stress disorder, even depression. So that's why it's important, community, to come together, you know, check on your neighbor, talk to your doctor if you're struggling. And if you feel like you need someone to talk to, call 988 if you're having any thoughts of you know, self-harm or anything like that. Know that you're not alone. And these things, unfortunately, as though even though they happen because it's, you know, mother nature, you're not alone and we're here to support you. So please reach out. And, you know, if you have a neighbor that maybe is elderly or someone who is in a difficult to reach area, check on them, call them, make sure that they're doing okay, because this is something that nobody expects to happen to them. And when it happens, you're in shock. But know that there are tools to help you get through this. You're not alone and that the community is there to support you as well as your doctor.
2: Such great information. And it's a conversation that you have to open up and be willing to have everyone, all ages. And I know sometimes that's a struggle. So to hear it coming from you is a big help. And to hear what we could expect after these floods, also a big help. Dr. Jeanette Neshawat, thank you so much. It's great to see you here on Fox Weather again. And please be safe out there. Thank you for the information.
5: Thank you. You too.
2: You got it. And, you know, we're watching more storms today. Some of the flooding could happen again in places like Iowa into portions of Illinois, where they've had round upon round of storms. This more severe storm is likely to happen in Kansas and Nebraska again later this afternoon, where we could see some hail, some tornadoes, even some wind. We had wind gusts up to 97 miles per hour in the past 24 hours and hailstones about the size of golf balls that lasted for 15 to 30 minutes. So stick with us. We're going to break down the areas to watch and the timing.

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1: Hello and welcome inside Fox Weather First. We certainly hope that you're having a great start to your Tuesday. I'm Britta Merwin.
2: Hey there, I'm Craig Herrera. Thanks for being with us. Some storms this morning are going over the Central Plains yet again. But we do have the chance for some of these to pick up yet again later this afternoon. They have the history of producing some hail, some strong winds. Tornadoes are also the possibility as we go through this afternoon. Plus, let's not forget the flood threat. You know, it's been tough. Portions of Iowa, you're not going to be seeing the heaviest storms or, I guess, the more impactful storms. But a little bit of rain is all it's going to take to cause some flooding in portions of Iowa and Nebraska. So let's get to it right now, because some of the more severe storms or intense storms have been over the state of Nebraska, trying to cross over really from Interstate 80. If you're anywhere from Kearney to Lincoln and Omaha, these storms this morning right now, sub-severe. They have been moving through the overnight hours. And before the sun came up, we had a few severe thunderstorm warnings. We're watching closely. Let's give you a shot of Interstate 80 right now, because you are in the thick of it. If you're traveling anywhere along Interstate 80, these storms have had a history of producing some hail in the past 24 hours. And in some cases, the hail reports coming in north up here, right about here, north of North Platte and Kearney, were 15 to 30 minutes, quarter to golf ball size hail. Now, here's what we've got on the map right now. Lots of energy as far as some rain, heavy rain at that, lightning, and a lot of this moving right over Interstate 80.
1: Same stretch got hit yesterday.
2: Yeah.
1: You guys had wind gusts between 70 and 90 miles per hour. We got a live camera of Lincoln right down below. You guys just have some thunderstorms that are drifting south of the Interstate 80 corridor. Lots of lightning, some heavy rain. So, look at that.
2: Yeah.
1: The cloud-to-cloud lightning right now across Nebraska, pretty prolific. So, sub-severe, but sometimes the timing of all this is really difficult. You guys are just dealing with your morning drive. As we go to the afternoon, we'll continue to watch this zone for additional showers and thunderstorms. We still have a little bit of twist out there, so would not be a shocker if we saw some isolated tornadoes today across the Central Plains. But there's that level two, which does include a good chunk of Nebraska.
2: Yeah, the level one also watching later this afternoon. They're including portions of the Rockies, the eastern plains of Colorado. You're also going to see portions of Michigan as well as Wisconsin, because some of these storms passing to the north as well. Probably going to get a little feisty. Not as feisty as these storms right here, but the Storm Prediction Center saying, all right, let's expand that level one out to cover these areas, because we do have these storms that come through later this afternoon, and that could lead to a bit of a rowdy afternoon for us, if you will. Here's a look at what we've got later tonight. Some of it does go through early tomorrow morning yet again.
1: And there's a look at those showers and storms, kind of dealing with the heat, using that heat to fuel those downpours. Speaking of the heat, it's going to get a little, dangerous across the South. And I get it. It's August. It should be hot. It should be humid. But when you feel like temperatures as high as 110, 115 degrees, that's when we start worrying about health and safety. And even this morning, even though most of you are not in the danger zone, the Gulf Coast is really steamy. I mean, we have feel like temperatures right now between 100 to 102 degrees across the northern Gulf Coast.
2: And it's been like that for a number of hours. It's not like you have relief during the overnight hours. That's part of the danger here. It's the stretch with the heat and the humidity. I mean, dew points are into the 80s. Again, yeah, we know it's August, but it's the stretch of it. And that's when you talk about the danger zone along the coast and places where people would go to escape the heat. You just really can't.
1: The problem is you step outside and you're automatically sweating, but nothing is evaporating.
2: No.
1: So your body temperature actually starts to rise when you put yourself in that situation. Mm-hmm. And that's why the extreme heat warnings are out for that southeast coastline, because you're not going to be able to keep up with it. And then all of a sudden your body overheats. Mm-hmm. As Craig mentioned, hydration, very important, but also just kind of finding indoor time.
2: Yeah.
1: The afternoon is going to be a time where that's when you go watch the movie. That's when you go to the grocery store. That's when you start reading the books and sort of getting off the sand for a little bit.
2: Yeah, I mean, you have to. This heat's going to be with us for some time, really through the end of the month. And that's why that prolonged period, by day two, day three, your body starts to feel the effects, but more so after weeks of it, really. Look at the feels like temperature ranging from 105 to about 112 today. Tomorrow, the purple areas that you see go all the way to the coast across the southeast, North Texas included, through tomorrow. And that extreme heat, remember, heat is the number one weather-related killer in our country. It's not floods. It's not tornadoes. It is heat. It can sneak up on you. And a lot of times we don't realize that. Kids are back in school. You've got afternoon and after school practices, bands, camps, cheerleading, or football, rather, cheerleading. So I'm sure your coaches are going to know what to do, but, you know, make sure that your kids know what to do, because you know what it's like to be a teenager. You're invincible.
1: Well,
2: but really, you're not.
1: Teaching them to take that self-responsibility.
2: Exactly.
1: Many times when it comes to tricky conditions with weather, it comes down to what you're doing.
2: Yeah.
1: Are you keeping yourself safe? Because as they say on the gram, nobody's coming to get you.
2: That's right.
1: You got to be able to protect yourself in this type of heat.
2: Man, all right. Well, we continue to watch this closely. Let's also get back to the tropics as we continue to track and have been tracking Lala nonstop. Right over the weekend, it was a Cat 1 as it skirted the islands, ran parallel to the islands, leaving scenes like this. It is all about cleanup right now. We have seen, by the way, some big improvements in terms of the power coming back on, but the work is definitely far from over. And by the way, Lala is back to a Cat 1 hurricane. As was expected in the forecast, the conversation we had with you that it would intensify over the open waters, and that is happening right now. Back to Cat 1. And guess what? It may get in a little more intense. Some of the winds are forecast to reach about 100 miles per hour or so. And the track, the way that this storm moved parallel to the islands was significant, because as the storm was moving to off to the northwest, the windward side of the islands was getting in on the action. It's that, if you're to dissect the storm like this, it's this quadrant right here, upper right-hand quadrant, that causes the most damage. They didn't have a direct landfall. The Big Islands never had one. It came very close. The north wall, we watched it, was actually brushing the southern tip.
1: Honestly, to have the dirty side of the storm rake over every island in the Aloha State is kind of worst-case scenario. The only thing that at least we have to look forward to is that we didn't see the full veracity of Lala. It's actually going to be a strengthening hurricane. Could be a Category 3. Could be a major hurricane. But thankfully, it's out in open water at this point, so no longer a threat to Hawaii.
2: Yeah.
1: Where do we go from here? Well, we do have a 50% shot on this tropical wave in the Pacific, getting very close to the line where we cross from the eastern Pacific to the central Pacific. So it's interesting. The list for the central Pacific names is kind of short, to be quite honest, because we don't really see that many. This year, we could have two names off the list.
2: Yeah, let me go to that list real quick. And the list doesn't change until they exhaust the list, which is why you see the name or the years 2019, 19, 24, 25, 25, 26.
1: We went 6 years in between Emma and Honei.
2: Yeah, wild, right? So that's something we'll watch. And then we talked about if it does get the name in the eastern Pacific.
1: Then it would get the name Izel.
2: Yeah.
1: Eventually, we'll probably get to that point because the eastern Pacific will continue to be hot to trot, so to speak. We're expecting more action. And that particular spot, Craig, could bring in some moisture to the southwest. Anytime we have an east pack system off the coast of Mexico, it's worth watching that.
2: For sure. Sometimes that goes all the way up into the plains as well, the moisture. Let's talk about what's going on in the plains and the rest of the country. This is a travel alert for you. Some storms may slow you down. Philadelphia, good morning to you. Well, it's a little bit gloomy this morning. Things will improve this afternoon, and you had a rough start to the week with some storms yesterday. The Northeast is feeling a little bit better today. Yeah, you had some rain move through the tri-state area. Maybe some of you got soaked quickly, but it's over for now. Taking a look at New York, JFK's had 54 delayed flights so far this morning, and DC's had 14 canceled flights. The FlightAware Misery Map, if you're unfamiliar with this, we take some major hubs across the country. We look for the green on the dial because the, I guess, think of it like a traffic light. More green, you're just going, right? It's good. You don't want the red. You got to put the brakes down. We also lay down the radar so you can see where the storms are currently and what we expect for the rest of the day. So for the rest of today, we talked about the planes getting in on the action. Honolulu, by the way, some of the flights are back up and going. They've had 13 delays, one canceled flight. But remember, they had to shut down over the weekend due to Hurricane Lala. So it's still a bit of catch up if you have somebody who's trying to come back or go there. Right now, the storms that will pick up again this afternoon, we have them for the morning hours. Interstate 80 along right through Nebraska will be tricky today and again tonight. The Northeast looks a little bit brighter today than yesterday, still a little bit muggy. We'll have a few scattered showers, by the way, for the Outer Banks today. Beautiful part of the country, but you'll watch for some of the storms this afternoon with some lightning. Now, the heat, AC is going on in the cars, and then you got a couple of showers this afternoon, and you're like, all right, will that cool me down? Not really. I wish we could say yes. No relief overnight as well. If you're traveling on I-95 down the coast to Space Coast, you will encounter some scattered showers. We will see some more storms today as well over New Mexico, Colorado, from some of the moisture getting stretched up to the Rockies.
1: Well, coming up next, we're heading to the Mid-Atlantic, where we are in for stormy end to our work week. And we're getting closer to the weekend. For some folks, we still have a little bit of summer left, so we'll give you the timeline. I expect you to at least help you schedule your activities around.

0: 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Hurry and call now.
1: Hey there, good morning to you. Welcome back to Fox Weather First. I hope you're having a great start to your

0: don't miss this opportunity. Hurry and call now.
1: Hey there, good morning to you. Welcome back to Fox Weather First. I hope you're having a great start to your Tuesday. I'm Craig Herrera alongside Britta Merwin this morning. Fox Weather, your Hurricane HQ. And El Nino, guess what? It is intensifying. It was part of the forecast and discussion we've been having with you early on in the season, and boy, is it delivering. That does mean all those hostile winds have kept things a little calm right now in the Atlantic Basin, but again, that is for now, and you also watch those homegrown storms. We're also monitoring some waves that are coming off the coast of Africa. There's a lot that they have to fight off before they can turn into something more than just a little seedling. So let's dive into the science behind what is happening in the Atlantic Basin. Right now, for the next 7 days, we don't expect any tropical development. It's wide open. I mean, look at the open Atlantic, the Caribbean, the Gulf. You're like, wow, blue skies ahead. And anyone going here on vacation, a cruise, you're actually doing okay. I wish we had some rain at least for portions of the Caribbean islands. You know, we've got some water deficits, major, especially in places like Puerto Rico. But all of these little waves that come off the coast of Africa and try to make their way across the main development region are encountering these very strong hostile winds. And we get that during El Nino. The Pacific is what we see light up and get very active. And boy, that has been the story since the get-go, since the Pacific started their season, which is May 15th, 2 weeks before the Atlantic. This is very interesting. So Super El Nino is what we call it, right? Because it gets your attention. The technical term is a very strong El Nino, highest level, if you will, the scientific name. Look at some of these years. Britta, I'm going to show you the graph. Once you get to 2 degrees Celsius above average, you're
2: officially
1: talking
2: an El Nino.
1: Exactly. So these are the years that we had them, right? Very close to them. 1991 or 91, 92 was a big one as well as far as storms. 1997 was the most recent that is kind of comparable to where we are right now. 2015 was warm, but not quite as warm. And then take a look at this year. There's the line. Let me show you some numbers, because this makes more sense when you look at it broken down by numbers. So 1997 is the most recent year to compare when it was 2.12 degrees above. We are 2.25 degrees
2: above. We've already surpassed it.
1: Crazy.
2: So when we close out this hurricane season, this could end up being the warmest El Nino experience ever recorded.
1: Right.
2: And, you know, records go back to about 1950, I think 1949, technically,
1: yeah. Right.
2: For the Pacific. But, you know, that does mean that we've never walked this path before, so to speak. Mm-hmm. So scientifically and learning about tropical forecasting, it's very important to really take into account a lot of the data that happens this season so we can learn more about it. But there you have it for right now. Green lights across the board for the Atlantic Basin. Hurricane Lala left behind a trail of damage across the Hawaiian Islands, from widespread power outages to devastating flooding, especially for the Big Island. Communities getting a full look of what is really left behind in Lala's wake. Fox Weather correspondent Katie Byrne has more from Honolulu on what it's going to take to really recover from the storm.
3: The cleanup is underway across Hawaii after Lala, but for some communities, the damage is so severe it could take weeks, if not months, to fully recover.
4: Winds were, like, really strong that you could feel it, like, through our walls. Like, you could feel our house shaking.
3: Crews fill truckloads of debris from trees that fell across the island of Oahu. More than 200,000 customers in Hawaii lost power at the peak of the storm. In the mountains, winds gusted faster than 80 miles per hour.
5: The palms and trying to clean up what the storm left behind. There's a lot of, since it was like storming, a lot of wind, you know, so a lot of like pollution and just rubbish flying around. Because down there, like the trees, like over there, down that side is like all broken down.
3: The hardest hit area is Hawaii's Big Island, where more than 3 feet of rain fell in some places, turning streams into raging rivers, washing out roads and bridges, leaving some communities completely cut off with only one way in and one way out.
6: Definitely the worst flooding damage that I've seen out in the Kau area. So we will have long-standing road challenges, bridge challenges, access issues for residents that might be isolated.
3: Water powerful enough to sweep homes off their foundations and the wind ripping roofs off of dozens of other homes.
7: Your grandma's roof went come off and I was like, you gotta be kidding. And she wasn't. And I was like looking, I was like, oh, no, that's not good. And it's just, it hurts, but, you know, everything could be, you know, remade. It's just, you can't be remade. Like, this whole house could be remade, but just not grandma or any humans, you know. So.
3: And as recovery continues, officials are already watching another area of low pressure far east of Hawaii that has a chance of development in the next week. In Honolulu, Katie Byrne, Fox Weather.
1: Man, I mean, look at that house just ripped up. I'll tell you what, Britta, I think when we were talking to emergency management people and mayors leading up to the event, they talked about how they learned a lot from the Kona lows in the spring to help prepare, clear some of the debris, and maybe that helped out this round.
2: We've got a wet end to the work week for folks who live across the mid-Atlantic and a stormy stretch here from Raleigh all the way to Washington, D.C. So let's take a look at our end of the week, and hopefully we can get this in and out before we really get into our weekend. We got a cold front that's wide stretching from the southeast all the way up towards the mid-Atlantic. So along that front, there will be the potential for heavy rain and thunderstorms that could produce some severe weather. The kicker here is how humid it is. I mean, one of our big stories today is the heat and humidity across the southeast. So what happens when you have a cold front run into that heat and humidity? Well, you get some natural fireworks, folks, and this is going to create the wide-scale lift and those thunderstorms building up across that front. And yes, if they trail over the same areas, it's going to bring back that flood potential. But the moisture that's innately in the atmosphere right now is a trouble button for itself. This is very deep tropical moisture, and those thunderstorms will capitalize on that moisture to create some very heavy rain. A level one flood threat so far for Thursday and Friday over this zone. It does include some metropolitan areas like Philadelphia. Monday, yesterday in Philadelphia, we had a flash flood warning. So we already have super soaked ground, and that's going to really cause a bigger issue with additional thunderstorms in the forecast. Here's a look at Thursday, wide stretching thunderstorms. So again, a little hit or miss. Not everybody gets in on the action. If you're not dealing with the thunderstorms, it will be hot. It will be humid. Temperatures in the mid to upper 80s. Now, some of these thunderstorms will innately produce some strong winds. And that's really the severe component that we're concerned about for folks that live from Maryland into Virginia and North Carolina. Those isolated damaging wind gusts could reach over 65 to 70 miles per hour. Friday, as we close out our work week, there's a look at the bullseye right over the Carolinas moving up towards D.C. So look out for thunder, lightning, heavy rain, and it's a Friday. For folks that live across the mid-Atlantic, many of your kids are back at school. But for folks who live in the Northeast that are trying to sneak in those last summer weekends, maybe heading on the 95 corridor down to the south, look out. You're going to be running into some thunderstorms on Friday.
1: Oh, boy. Well, it is State Fair season, and the Iowa State Fair is in full swing in Des Moines. But Mother Nature, as you know, could bring some storms to the State Fair there, which is kind of a bummer because Iowa is one of the best state fairs in the country. Look at the slide on the right side of your screen there. It's one of those stops that you want to go to. They have a giant slide there. You want to check in on some of the classic foods. They have pork chop on a stick. Does it get any better than that? And then the legendary life-size butter cow in the agriculture building. You want to check that out as well.
2: We learned, thanks to Steve Ducey, yes, that is the same butter that they have used every year to make that cow.
1: That's awesome.
2: Ew.
1: I'm like, that's awesome.
2: I like that. Hey, you're impressed by that. I just want to wash hands and find Purell, but you know, to each their own.
1: Hey, and it's massive. It's a massive cow. Yeah. It's life size. Tell you what, today you got the chance for thunderstorms, so the risk of weather impact is high. We take into temperature, precipitation, and wind, and we get an average, and we take that all together. Wednesday, Thursday, Friday looks better here, which is always good. I'll give you a few more. Indiana. How about Indiana? Our own.
2: Been struggling with their fair.
1: Yeah.
2: I mean, the amount of weather for Indiana and everybody's trying to come in every day has been just tough this past weekend. Of course, heartbreaking what has happened for the state of Indiana. So Wednesday's highlighted as a trouble day. So look out for tomorrow, but the rest of the stretch, and more importantly, this weekend, the humidity and temps drop significantly.
1: Saturday.
2: It looks great on Saturday.
1: Yeah, no kidding. Let's get to Illinois. Illinois has got the chance for a couple of storms for the southern part of the state, but this is Springfield, of course, and we're talking the chance for showers and thunderstorms getting in tomorrow. To your point, Britta, this weekend looks fantastic. Doors there open at 7 a.m. in some cases. You want to get in and enjoy some of the displays before all the carnival rides get going. And then to Kentucky we go. You could be dealing with your thunderstorms come Thursday, but the weekend also looks pretty good.
2: And at least we just have one day on all of those forecasts
1: right,
2: where you
1: five.
2: Have to dodge the thunderstorms.
1: Yeah.
2: Well, we want to thank you for staying with us here on Fox Weather First. We have a lot more coming your way.
1: Yeah, stay around with us. We've got some storms this morning over the Central Plains, a second round later today. And what about the flooding? You've seen pictures all over the place. Guess what? We stand at more than 5,700 flash flood reports this year alone. We're just going to have a big breakdown on that coming up. Stay with us.

0: Hello and welcome to a new hour on Fox Weather. You're watching Weather Command. I'm Stephen Morgan.
1: Good morning. I'm Marissa Torres. Thank you for joining us. It is Tuesday, August 18th.
0: Two weather headlines in the plains this month. It's either been too hot or too stormy. And today it's the latter that's going to play out in the Midwest. I guess once again, as we saw yesterday.
1: Yeah, and the hard part is some of these areas already very hard hit. Yeah. Indiana was hit particularly hard with multiple flash flood emergencies leading to historic as well as deadly flooding.
0: Within the hour, we should be talking to the governor of Indiana, so stay tuned for that. In addition to the flood, though, the severe weather, all modes going to be possible. And if history is any sign, we could have some destructive winds once again. We saw some 80, 90 mile per hour wind gusts through the plains.
1: Oh, yes. So intense. We're going to go over some of those storm reports. But wind, not the only thing we have to worry about. Check out this video, wild video from Oklahoma just yesterday. The gas tank explosion that you see here being blamed on some of the storms that move through the area. Those storms bringing a whole heck of a ton of lightning with them. That fireball, that plume of smoke shooting up to the sky. It's happened right around 8:30 Monday morning. A look at radar as well. At the time, some of those storms moving through Glenpool, Oklahoma. The Explorer Pipeline Company said the tanks contained natural gasoline, a liquid fuel used in the production of gasoline and other products. At least three tanks caught fire. All surrounding businesses and residences were evacuated, thankfully. Despite those massive flames, nobody was hurt. But gosh, that is a very scary sight to have out in the distance. This was yesterday morning. The risk for storms, that's going to continue today with that bullseye shifting further into the Midwest, not just the storm threat, but also the flood threat. We've got a lot of moisture to work with. Stephen mentioned some of those winds. So you can see where they were primarily focused, out of South Dakota, out of Nebraska. We highlighted these areas yesterday. Minnesota was an interesting one to watch because future radar, when we were looking at it, really did like some of those storms over Minnesota. A few of them we did have some storm reports from, but it was those winds out of South Dakota. So, Stephen, these were some of the winds you had mentioned. Ardmore, South Dakota, a wind at 97 miles per hour.

0: So a very intense wind there. Rockyford, South Dakota, even in Nebraska, we achieved that 90-mile-per-hour mark.
1: Yeah, quite an achievement. I mean, you look at some of the winds that we've seen just this month through the Midwest and having the storms produce this. And notably, when we look at yesterday, it might not seem like it was a huge severe weather day, but we're in that period where when you get August heat, August energy, you get August winds.
0: Yeah.
1: And these things are ferocious.
0: Yeah, driving along some of the interstates.
1: Right.
0: I-94, likely a hazard yesterday. Here we are again for this week. So we have a front dropping down from the north. We also have a front presenting as a warm front, an area of low pressure along that to the south. But either way, that zone in between, it is packed with moisture. It has some heat to work with, and that's a zone we're going to watch today for some more severe weather.
1: I mean, early this morning, right? Sun's up, 7 o'clock in the central time zone between Omaha and Kansas City. We've already got another complex that we're following. Mm-hmm. I mean, this will be the theme, right? We'll see this complex weaken, moving through Lincoln, Nebraska. Mm-hmm. A lot of lightning associated with it. Yeah. But as we head into the afternoon, there's going to be another opportunity for the atmosphere to recharge. Right?
0: Watching that complex this morning and then maybe some development in the wake of it. Kansas City, one of the bigger cities in that level two threat. It's where we also have the greater chance for tapping into some of that wind shear, where we could get perhaps a tornado or two, in addition to some damaging winds yet again, in addition to some hail. So these are the zones we'll be watching. Dew points are high. They're elevated in spots. We've had worse.
1: Yeah.
0: But remembering that in some cases for Kansas City, for example, that would be just enough to help support some of these storms.
1: Yeah. I mean, Kansas City is, you think back to the World Cup, June, July, Kansas City was dealing with some severe weather,
0: right? Yeah.
1: A lot of activity through the plains. And that's sort of, trickled throughout the rest of the month. Actually, we'll be looking later this hour at some of the states that have had notable flood events, and the Midwest is among those regions that had it. So there's the complex. It's picked up by our Fox weather model. It's going to weaken as we head into the afternoon, but just wait because more development's expected.
0: And I think for some of these areas, it's around dinner time. For some of you, it's late night tonight into the overnight, perhaps a little noisy cutting through St. Louis early tomorrow morning. So late night tonight into tomorrow morning, not everybody will see it. But again, some of these could be severe. As we get into Wednesday, the threat does shift a little bit further to the south. So more so into southern, southeastern Missouri, and even into a little bit of Tennessee there, as well as Arkansas with that threat. So we'll be paying attention to these. With these, there could be some heavy rain as well, back into Indiana, for example, and Illinois with some of the rain chances.
1: Well, if it's not storming, then it's sweltering in the southern plains and the southeast. The heat is partly due to a ridge of high pressure. It's been set up in the desert southwest. This is Force, the northern branch of the jet stream, way north. And with that jet displaced so far north, well, the heat is on, and it'll be sticking around all week. Someone say the dog days of summer? I think that's what you would call this. Even though it might be a little late, I mean, we're heading in just a couple of weeks. We're going to be starting, meteorologically speaking, fall. But we've got some records to break, those record heat indices expected through Florida, maybe into Texas, might be a little tougher to achieve as far as the heat is concerned. And in the southeast, as we're tracking these extreme heat alerts, we got heat advisories and extreme heat warnings that are in effect. So that's going to be something that we have to watch from Dallas all the way to Jacksonville, the highest threshold of those extreme heat warnings, including the low country of South Carolina.
0: Yeah, but that heat, it's not going to stop Fox weather. That's right, we're gearing up for another edition of the Fox Weather Beach House, but this time there's a strict no dudes. It says no boys.
1: Mm-hmm.
0: No boys allowed policy. We've got Bane Froney, Brandy Campbell, Melanie Black, and me. They're going to be hitting the beautiful Isle of Palm, South Carolina, to bring you a very special edition of the Fox Weather Beach House. It's the girls' trip.
1: I'm looking forward to this one, meteorologist Bane Froney. She's already found her way to sunny Isle of Palms for a sneak peek of what's to come. And Bane, no better way to beat the heat than find some water. How's it feeling this morning?
2: Oh, my gosh, you guys. Marissa, I need you to get down here ASAP because the pool, the ocean, it's perfect to be cooling down in these temperatures. Oh, my gosh. We're hanging out at Wild Dunes Resort. It's going to be the best week ever, even though our temperatures are scorching right now. I mean, early this morning, we were in the low 80s. It feels like we're in the mid-upper 90s. And as we get into the later half of the day, especially late this afternoon around 3 o'clock, 4 o'clock, we're going to be heading into the mid-upper 90s. In our heat indices, we're going to be feeling like we are in the triple digits, 110, 111 degrees. So, yeah, you will find me at the pool later on today. But it's not just us here in South Carolina. I mean, you said it there, you guys. We're looking at 70 million Americans under some sort of heat alert for the rest of the day. 40 million folks will also be under that extreme heat risk for today. So very important that we continue to hydrate. We hang out in the pools to cool down. But if you don't have a pool, you don't have the ocean nearby, don't worry. Taking breaks in the shade, and of course, the air conditioning is going to help you out a ton. Also, closing your drapes and keeping everything nice and cool indoors, taking cool baths and showers is also going to be a great way to help you beat the heat a little bit more. But the bummer is the heat, it doesn't really go away all week long. We're kind of stuck in this pattern, nothing really breaking through until we get into the weekend. So we are going to have to deal with these temperatures close to the mid-upper 90s throughout South Carolina. And also for folks into Florida, we could be breaking some records later on.

0: Wait, hey, look at this view. It's gorgeous. How can you be upset? Even though I'm sweating right now, this is just the best day ever. We're going to be having so much fun here in the Charleston area. I mean, our show, Beach House, coming up on Thursday. You don't want to miss it. Marissa's going to be hanging out with us. We also have Melanie coming down and, of course, Brandi Campbell, too. So, girls' trip is a go. We're going to be heading to downtown Charleston, exploring all it has to offer. Guys, I went on a carriage ride. I don't mean to brag, but me and the horse, best friends. We also went to an aquarium. It was amazing. I actually got to feed some of the creatures. It was so much fun. And we're having a blast here all throughout the rest of this week. Even the resort that we're at, we're hanging out at Wild Dunes Resort. There's a pool. There's a spa, Marissa. I know you're dying for a massage. It is so, so cool here. We also have plenty of fun things to do along the beach. There's also amazing shops. I don't know if I'm ever going to leave. That is my concern, okay? So it's going to be an absolute blast once you get down here, Marissa. You don't want to miss the show. I know, Steven, it is a girls' trip, but we will bring you back a souvenir, so don't worry, okay? We'll try and bring you back some
1: aviators.
0: Sunshine.
1: I want those aviators that you were wearing and you were sporting. That one where you were glancing off to the side by the fountain?
2: Who were you looking at?
1: Yeah. Some shrimp and grits.
0: Checking it out, you know.
2: You know what? I think Steve.
0: Also went to an aquarium. It was amazing. I actually got to feed some of the creatures. It was so much fun. And we're having a blast here all throughout the rest of this week. Even the resort that we're at, we're hanging out at Wild Dunes Resort. There's a pool. There's a spa, Marissa. I know you're dying for a massage. It is so, so cool here. We also have plenty of fun things to do along the beach. There's also amazing shops. I don't know if I'm ever going to leave. That is my concern, okay? So it's going to be an absolute blast once you get down here, Marissa. You don't want to miss the show. I know, Steven, it is a girls' trip, but we will bring you back a souvenir, so don't worry, okay? We'll try and bring you back some
1: aviators.
0: Sunshine.
1: I want those aviators that you were wearing
2: say,
1: that you were sporting. That one where you were glancing off to the side by the fountain?
2: Who were you looking at?
1: Yeah. Some shrimp and grits.
0: Checking it out, you know.
2: You know what? I think Steven feels bad that you did all those activities by yourself. So we're going to make sure that I'll be there by tomorrow.
0: But it was still so fun.
2: Yes, I know. You did great. You did great. Bane is the party. And I'm excited to join that party in 24 hours. So thanks, girl. Fox with the meteorologist Bane Froney out there in Isle of Palm, South Carolina. And remember, in case you didn't catch it, that special girls' trip version of the Fox Weather Beach House, it kicks off this Thursday. We're bringing you along for a special look at the white sand beaches, pristine waters, and, well, of course, family fun at the Isle of Palms. It all begins Thursday at noon Eastern. You won't want to miss it, only here on Fox Weather. Did you want to come, Steven? I can put you in my bag.
1: Next time.
2: We might exceed the 50-pound weight limit. It's fine. Okay. The Pacific Basin, yeah, it's open, and it has been open for business. We're monitoring Hurricane Lala. Yeah, it's a hurricane again. And then we've got two other areas to watch. One of those areas to watch could make a close call, or at least get near the Hawaiian Islands. There's a lull in the Atlantic, however. We'll check in there. But either way, breaking down both basins when we return.

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1: Welcome back into Weather Command this morning. We still got Lala to talk about. It's a hurricane again, but it's surely left its mark already across the Hawaiian Islands over the weekend. Complete devastation, especially across the Big Island, damage through the island of Maui. And those cleanup efforts, they continue even this morning, even in Honolulu, after Lala brought significant wind damage to the island of Oahu. Honolulu firefighters responded to more than 140 calls for downed trees, along with dozens of reports of downed power lines. There were also numerous rescues, water rescues, as the tropical storm, well, at one point, hurricane, churned up dangerous surf along the coast. The National Guard, it is on the ground helping with the cleanup efforts. But a massive effort overall is expected to take days in some of the hardest hit communities. In some of these zones, and depending on which island you're on, especially across the Big Island, some areas cut off from into those more remote areas. The roads have been, well, infrastructure damage, mudslides, and whatnot. So this effort continues, and with what is now, again, Hurricane Lala, it is still in the Central Pacific. It is now off to the west of the Hawaiian Islands, and it re-strengthened. Note, though, when you look at the Pacific Basin, we do have two other areas to watch further off to the east, out of the Eastern Pacific, off of Mexico there. It's a strong El Nino. It's a very warm basin right now with water temperatures well above average. So nothing that unexpected, right? But when you look at where Lala is, it's in a slightly more hospitable environment, less wind shear to have to deal with, and less dry air. So we do have it back to a Category 1 hurricane. And what I think is interesting with this, too, is it's expected to strengthen yet again, where some of those winds could get up to 100 miles per hour. So some of the models did hint at this, but noting that there really is no land for it to impact. There is an island here, and I was looking it up because this is a protected area. So there's no permanent residence here, but you do have staff that goes in and out of this island. But for the most part, you can't live there, protected for environmental reasons. But for the most part, Lala is not impacting anybody, though, of course, rough surf along the Hawaiian Islands.
2: Yeah, going to expect that. I mean, it's interesting, too, because when we look at how Lala moved and made that very close call, it wasn't so much the core that the worst of the weather had. I mean, obviously that's where the strongest winds were, but there were plenty of wind gusts that we saw in excess of that threshold and of hurricane force, 74 miles an hour and greater. Also, the heavy rain, finding that on the northern side, too. So that was slinging in. But an interesting journey, and I know the story with Lala is not totally done. Some of that moisture is going to get caught up in the jet stream. It actually could be affecting Alaska, which I know we'll be talking about that later in the week.
1: But
2: It's around. You scoop up tropical moisture. You got to really pay attention to it.
1: That's
2: ingested in the atmosphere, and it leads to some interesting storylines.
1: Yeah, I think when you look also just at where the Pacific stands, those two areas to watch have a moderate to high chance of development in the next 7 days. When you look at the tropical threat probability, that area that has the higher chance of development showing a little bit higher, I'd say, like a moderate threat there. But also this one a little bit closer to Hawaii. Now, I think when you look overall, though, at some of the steering here, this one looks a little bit more ominous with the ensemble low positions. And we know, I mean, there was a lot of agreement on Lala. But including Google AI, they do like this one heading in that direction of Hawaii.
2: Right.
1: And then also paying attention to this one, which is favoring something a little bit stronger in development.
2: Yeah, going to be a system that, we have to watch. I mean, this season is heavily influenced by El Nino, and those water temperatures are unusually warm. I mean, it's one thing to get a single storm in a season, but to have two and to maybe talk about both of them about a week apart, that's remarkable. But it bears watching.
1: It's
2: on our radar.
1: Into next week, should this develop, it looks like maybe it'll stay suppressed, complements of a ridge to the north. But I think this is one we need to monitor, because even enhanced moisture at this point for some of the islands would be at a detriment. And then, again, paying attention as we get into next week with maybe two more named storms.
2: It's hot. Pacific is hot right now.
1: Pacific is hot. And speaking of the heat.
2: Yeah,
1: let's go ahead and take a break from the tropics. We want to take it to the racetrack, because the inaugural IndyCar series is gearing up to kick off a special Freedom 250 themed race in our nation's capital. All kicks off this weekend, streets of downtown Washington, D.C. being transformed into a 1.7-mile circuit around the National Mall. And to commemorate the fun, they brought a special Freedom 250 wrapped car right here into the heart of the Big Apple.
2: And once we heard word of that, well, we had to get out there. Fox weather meteorologist Bob Van Dillon had to get out there. He was able to find it. He's joining us live this morning.
3: Coyote versus Acme.
2: He's here. Bob, can you hear us? What's going on?
3: Yeah, I got you. Yeah, listen, we are in Times Square right now, and I'm with the guys with IndyCar Racing, and we're just looking at the billboards around here. We're talking about the Coyote versus Acme movie that's coming out. But let's get down to business. I got Will Buxton right here. He's play-by-play for Fox Sports. I've also got Joseph Newgarden. He's an IndyCar driver, and you've won the Indianapolis 500 twice in a row. We'll get to you in a couple of seconds. We also have Kyle Kirkwood, and you've been on the circuit. This is your fifth year. But I want to start with play-by-play right now. Will, this race is interesting because it's in Washington, D.C. for the first time. Can you tell me about it?
4: The great thing is it's a step into the unknown. Nobody knows what to expect. It's a one-off. This will be the only time that we ever race around Washington, D.C. And we've spoken about it a little bit yesterday. Every driver wants to race in their home country, yes. But to race around the nation's capital is something which has never, ever happened here in America. You're going to be going past the Smithsonian, down past the Capitol building, 250 miles. We've got a two-time winner of the Indy 500. We've got a guy who is renowned as a street course specialist in Kyle Kirkwood. These guys can bring home the victory this weekend on home soil in the nation's capital for America. They're two of the very best. Basically, for everybody, a step into the unknown and a one-off. It's going to be quite a weekend.
3: It's going to be fun. I was looking at the track, and I want to go to you, Joseph, because we're talking about going down Pennsylvania Avenue. Yeah. What kind of speeds are we hitting here?
5: It's a good question. I mean, we don't know yet. We have our simulations. I'm sure we'll hit about 180. It's pretty typical on a street circuit. It's a small track, but historic, as Will talked about. When are we ever going to have the opportunity to race in our nation's capital again? So I know for Kyle and myself, we're competitors, and, you know, to have this one chance, this one opportunity, I think we want to try and win this race as best as possible. But, you know, to be there in that city with all the support celebrating the 250th anniversary of this country, it's a very special time for us.
3: You're talking about it's the Freedom 250.
5: Yeah.
3: It's a Grand Prix in D.C. I mean, this is so cool, and I want to get to you, Kyle, as well. I'm looking at the car behind me, first of all. It's a little smaller than I thought, and you're lower to the ground. It looks like your butt is literally scraping the pavement.
6: It is sometimes. I mean, we want to run. These cars are very efficient as low as possible. That's how they make as much downforce. You got to look at it like it's an upside-down airplane, right? So when it's down on the ground, we'll actually be bottoming quite a bit around a racetrack like D.C. Just to make as much downforce as possible. And you can feel that. You feel it in your back, certainly. And around that track, we're going to be doing 147 laps around there, 250 miles, which is exceptionally long for a street course for us. So it's going to be a very hard race, but we're all looking forward to it, right? Like, it's going to be so special. It's going to be historic for us. 20, 30 years from now, we'll look back and be like, that was one of the coolest events we've ever done.
3: I mean, that's amazing. You know, you guys are both Americans, right? And you're talking about racing in Washington, D.C. Little rain in the forecast. Does rain foul up the driving at all? Because I know NASCAR, they shut it right down.
4: Probably better to ask these guys. But when you get on a street circuit, it's going to be slippery anyway. It's going to be dusty because these are just normal roads that are in use every single day. They're not a perfectly refined racetrack. You add rain and water into the mix, it's going to be like an ice rink out there.
5: Yeah, good point.
3: That's going to be so fun. Well, you guys, congratulations on doing this. The first one, the inaugural. I hope there's many more. I'd love to see you guys take it out here in Times Square. I was thinking, I'm looking at the car behind you guys, and it is a beautiful piece of machinery. Amateur, maybe hitting speeds 180 miles per hour on a wet road in Times Square. Not going to happen today, but we will do it again later on. But thanks, you guys. It's been wonderful to talk to you. And listen, good luck, both of you guys. You got practices on Saturday. The race is on Sunday. Can't wait to watch you guys. It'll be on Fox. All right, back to you guys, because we know the rain has held off so far here, a little drizzly. But yeah. D.C., we're looking at that forecast a little closer for especially Sunday afternoon about 1 o'clock.
2: It's going to be important. I mean, yeah, we know it's not because of the crowded streets, Bob, that you're not driving. It's because of the wet roads. Blame it on the weather. That's why.
3: Right. Wet roads.
1: Right.
3: Yeah.
2: Bob
3: exactly.
2: And Dylan, thank you. Stay dry out there. Actually, Bob's day is just getting started. He'll be back again beginning at noon Eastern for America's Weather Center right here on Fox Weather after Weather Command. Well, tropical activity, or lack of, clearly separates the Pacific and the Atlantic. We've made it to, statistically speaking, peak season in the Atlantic Basin, but looks more like the start of the season, right? Two factors El Nino, and Saharan dust. Those things keeping tropical activity at bay. Fox Weather First host meteorologist Craig Herrera joins us now. It's not like we don't have tropical waves coming off Africa. It's just a pretty hostile environment, Craig.
7: And it's like roadblocks left and right, right? You see Bob Van Dillon talking and racing in cars, but we got roadblocks for all these waves that are coming in. The seedlings that normally would give us some more activity out there. And as we look ahead to the big basin, the big Atlantic basin, it is wide open. It looks like a playing field. If you're playing baseball, everything is open for you. And for the next 7 days, still the story. We don't have much going on at all. In fact, no rain for the Caribbean. We could use some moisture there. All of these little seedlings that are coming off of the west coast of Africa have been encountering these very strong, hostile winds, which we were talking about. Remember early in the game, we were talking about El Nino and how those winds can really have an effect on the Caribbean, the MDR. You know, some of the pockets you want to watch always are going to be right off the southeast coast and through the Gulf of America. But as long as El Nino is in place, and it is a very strong El Nino at that, it looks like that's really slowed us down. Let me give you some examples here. We're going to look at a couple of years where we had El Nino years. 1982, remember, when you go half a degree above or Celsius above the sea surface temperatures, you're talking El Nino. You get to the 2 degrees Celsius above the normal round, and you're talking about a very strong El Nino. Oftentimes, people call it a super El Nino. The technical term is a very strong El Nino. 1982 was up there at 2 degrees above. 1997 was the most recent when we saw the warm waters at this point. 2015, not quite there, but let me show you where the numbers are right now, way above everyone else. I know that graph is tough to make out, so let's put it in perspective for you. 2026, 2.25 degrees Celsius above average. So some of the warmest waters that we have seen, again, since 1997. Those warm waters having a huge impact on the Atlantic. The Pacific has been on fire. But every wave that comes off the coast of Africa has encountered those strong winds. We've also had the dust you mentioned, Stephen, coming off the coast. And notice we do have some energy right there, but guess what's coming in right over it? Boom, boom, boom. More in the way of those strong, hostile winds. So, you know, we watch closely because now we're getting the second half of this season, Stephen, and we know sometimes they're backloaded on the backside. You can never turn your back, of course, on those homegrown systems. All the open Atlantic is a playing field from this point on as we get closer to these peak months. But, man, what a season it's been. But we kind of talked about it early on in the game, remember? Mm-hmm.
2: Yeah, regarding the Pacific and how things were going to be active there and then very quiet in the Atlantic. But we'll see how things play out. I mean, if the Saharan dust could ease and if somehow wind shear does not become a big driver, which I don't see that happening, we have the waves. It's just a matter of getting those things to form if we're going to see any named storms. But, hey, we'll take the quiet. We got plenty of action in the Pacific.
7: That's true. You got it.
1: All right, and go ahead and take a look at this video footage out of the city of Carmel. It's a suburb just to the north of Indianapolis. County officials there saying the bridge sustained the most significant damage from the historic floods that hit the Hoosier State over the weekend. In fact, we're also asking folks to avoid coming to see the bridge just because they're concerned about structural and electrical issues in that zone. This morning, we have Fox News multimedia reporter Chelsea Torres. She's in Indianapolis, just to the southwest of Carmel. We'll have her live report coming up after the break. Weather Command, we'll be right back.

0: All right, we're back here on Weather Command, bottom of the hour, and looking at how, well, Hawaii has endured another tropical system, mm-hmm. really the second, if you consider Fausto, more than any other state in the country, mm-hmm. Which you wouldn't typically expect for Hawaii. But we're focused on the states, the lower 48 this morning because of the storms and the heat, two big drivers.
1: I think that's what was so wild to see over the weekend is you had this big story playing out of the Central Pacific with Hawaii. And obviously, a hurricane's going to catch your eye.
0: Always.
1: But what was happening in the Midwest with Indiana, historic flooding, and we're going to talk a lot about that through this half hour. But we do have the threat of severe weather. Mm-hmm. Yesterday, the focal point was over the plains, the central plains and northern plains. A lot of storm reports coming out of the afternoon and last night, primarily over South Dakota as well as Nebraska. A lot of these wind reports, some of them over 90 miles per hour. So these were destructive winds, even over Minnesota, where we had some storm reports. Wasn't in the outlook for yesterday, but we did have some storm activity out of the central and northern part of the state. But active. A lot of that is going to start to shift off to the south. When you look right now at the two components, the trigger mechanisms, one is a front dipping down from the north. Another one presenting as a warm front here with that area of low pressure. That's going to be another trigger for today. And that zone in between is where we have that level two threat. Some of you could have some really spicy storms, not to mention we have some heavy rain yet again. Just enough moisture to make some of these rainfall rates around 2 inches or so per hour. Where we have the activity now, and this complex, Stephen, will be important as we get into today, as it could be a catalyst for more storm development through further into today, any leftover boundaries from it. Subsevere, that's not what I want to do. You do have a lot of lightning with it, but for the most part, it's subsevere.
0: Yeah, it is. I mean, we've seen some mm-hmm. rain move through Omaha. Hasn't been too severe. I think the roughest of the weather this morning was in Lincoln, Nebraska. Mm-hmm. But we've got some heading toward, I think that's Beatrice, and then St. Joe. Yeah. Kansas City is not too far away. Those storms are heading south. They will be weakening, but a more isolated cluster of storms this morning, kind of driving through an area that actually this afternoon has a risk for severe weather.
1: Yeah, I think it may hold off for a little bit during the day. You look at where the level two threat is. It's not a large zone. Primarily, we're working with a level one out of five threat. So isolated to maybe a little bit more scattered, but that's the zone we'll be paying attention to. Kansas City, one of the bigger cities, caught up in the level two with the higher risk for tornadoes, because we have a little bit more wind shear to tap into, a little bit more twist in the wind. But I think it's maybe one or two tornadoes. It's mm-hmm. primarily the wind and the hail
0: as
1: a threat.
0: Yeah, the humidity is up there, though. Mm-hmm. I mean, we have these boundaries, which this time of year sometimes is a little tough to delineate between where the cold front has moved through, because vegetation, you've got corn, so much is leading to these higher humidity values. And even with a front like this, it's not as if it's got a ton of dry and cooler air to work with. Not yet.
1: Yeah.
0: Maybe soon.
1: Yeah.
0: September's around the corner, but until then, it's still these summer fronts that really do nothing more than just lead to an increased storm threat.
1: They do. I'm ready for that cool down and lower humidity. Today, it does kind of hold off. I think part of your afternoon is fine, and then you get into the evening and the storms. That's when we could see some more severe weather warnings pop up and perhaps into the overnight. Kansas City is to St. Louis, and then even some of that leftover rain making it into Illinois, which has also been under a very wet stretch mm-hmm. of weather. Heads up for tomorrow. We do have another severe weather threat. And then I just also wanted to show you real quickly that threat for flash flooding, because yet again, we're in these zones that have been so soggy and dealing with flooding over the past week or so.
0: We see those flood threats that are over some of the same areas, and it is concerning, mm-hmm. especially when we consider what story has evolved in Indiana, where several mm-hmm. days of heavy rain and threats have led to historic flooding. Much of South Central Indiana is currently in recovery after days of rain. Several rivers crest, notably the White River, leading to record flooding and also devastation, tragedy, too. Entire neighborhoods were inundated by that flood. There's been extensive structure damage already observed, and a lot of video showing that. And as I had mentioned, these floods have turned deadly.
1: Yeah, we have Fox News multimedia reporter Chelsea Torres joining us live from Indianapolis this morning. Chelsea, there yesterday. And I guess the question really is about where do we stand now with the flooding? Have we seen a lot of it recede, maybe more than yesterday? And I'm sure it's all about those cleanup efforts.
2: Yeah, good morning, Stephen and Marissa. That water definitely has receded in a lot of these areas. Actually, I got word from the city as well that a lot of those closed roads are now open. There's now just two major roads and intersections that are really closed. But this is where the cleanup effort really is happening now for hundreds of families here in the area. You can see right here, just this is what you're going to notice out when you're driving around. So many families are now having to throw so much of their furniture, belongings outside. This is the childhood home of Darren Arterberry, who grew up here. Now he's been renting it out to a family friend. And Darren, I mean, this is all of his furniture. But knowing that this is what happened right where you grew up, I mean, to see this in your community, how are you feeling?
3: Horrible. Lots of people, you know, lives uprooted, just everything they own destroyed. You know, this is a tight community. And if this just happened to a couple people, then, you know, we'd jump in and help them out. But all of our friends, all of our family is dealing with the same thing we're all dealing with. So, you know, just it's not good. Not good.
2: And Darren, we're actually going to walk through your childhood home. So I want to talk to you a little bit about what this home means to you.
3: Yeah.
2: And then what you saw when you first walked in and noticed that, you know, just how much damage there was.
3: Yeah, this is a childhood home. Like you said, my dad bought this house in the early 70s, passed away about 2 years ago. And then I decided we're going to rebuild it and enjoy the river and have a place where we can come and enjoy the river. A good friend of mine said, hey, could I rent it? I'd love to live on the river. And I was like, yeah, that'd be perfect. I'd love to have somebody in it and somebody that I trust and can, you know, we could come in and out of the house and still enjoy it. And yeah, that's all changed now. So,
2: and Darren, you were showing us, and I want to show you, and bear with us, Marissa and Stephen, because we're going to show you kind of how high the water actually got up in this area. Darren, are you able to point out kind of where?
3: Yeah. So the water was up to about this second cabinet here, and ruined all the appliances. When I came in, the refrigerator was actually upside down. It seems like refrigerators definitely float. Every one of them that I've seen in any house is upside down with the stuff everywhere. So we'll be cutting this drywall out to the 4 foot mark in this house and tearing all the floors out and pretty much doing the same thing everybody else in this neighborhood's doing.
2: And what have you noticed now? And actually, Marissa, Stephen, we're getting close to where the White River is, which is right here. So again, riverfront property, which is nice for a lot of these families. But when you have something that this flood just came through, really devastating everybody's livelihoods. So what is the next step now for all of these families?
3: Clean up, obviously, get your houses dried out immediately. But the thing we're dealing with now that's, you know, tough is IPL's coming through and pulling everybody's meter. The floodwater's down now, shouldn't be an issue. They're saying that if it got in your house, it's dangerous, this and that. Well, they didn't shut it off until just yesterday. We all walked through every home in this neighborhood with the power on. So that's a big, you know, problem we're all having now is AES. I'm sorry, it's not IPL, it's AES now. They're pulling our meters and saying we got to get a licensed electrician to come in. Electricians are busy, and that's a cost. They're not just going to show up and inspect our houses for free. So that's ridiculous. So if AES could help and maybe inspect them for us or something, you know, they got the people to do it. But, yeah, that's our biggest issue now.
2: And, Darren, my quick question, because I know we have to wrap here. There's going to be a lot of dumpsters out here in the area, and Marissa, Stephen, will be heading out to some of those where a lot of families are having to throw out all of their belongings. What else do you think people need to know about this situation? How can people help?
3: Just really this time, manpower, you know, hands. Obviously, there's tons of donations for money and food. You know, I think they're doing a really good job with that. But if people's able to just come lend a hand, that would help these neighbors out and these people around here. Yeah.
2: Darren, thank you again for showing us your childhood home. Marissa, Stephen, I mean, that's really what it's been, right? Hoosiers helping Hoosiers out here from the moment that this flooding started. And again, just more helping hands to help these families get back to some kind of cleanup and normalcy. Guys.
1: Yeah, it can take days, if not weeks and months, to recover from a flood event, the damage that water can cause. Mm-hmm. Not to mention, we do have more rain in the forecast, so our hope is that many people can get a lot of what they need to get done before the rain moves back in, especially for Wednesday and Thursday. Fox News multimedia reporter Chelsea Torres. Chelsea, thank you for that update out of Indianapolis. And keep it here on Weather Command, because in about 10 minutes or so, we're going to be joined by Indiana's Governor Mike Braun. He's going to join us, talk more about the ongoing relief efforts. We know the president did just approve some federal aid for the state, so we'll outline a little bit more of what's being done to help folks that truly need it after this historic event coming out of Indiana. We'll have more on that in, again, in about 10 minutes.
0: Yeah. The other big story that we've been following through a good chunk of the country has been the heat. And that heat remains a big story, especially in the southeast and in the plains. I would say, too, even if we do see storms, oftentimes leading up to the storms in the Midwest, it's been pretty warm, certainly really humid. The National Weather Service in Memphis posted on X and said very simply, it's hot. In the replies, someone actually asked when a break in the heat was arriving. The office said by Friday, but by break, they mean highs in the lower 90s instead of the triple digits. Does it feel like a relief? If that humidity is lower, yes, it will. It'll make a big difference. It's just real tough to squeegee the air mass this time of year. August can be one of the most, well, not just intense months, but one of the most humid months that we see out of the entire year, as that crop, the corn crop, other vegetation is mature, about ready to get harvested. And then you just deal with this overall pattern, synoptically speaking, where moisture from the Gulf can get tapped and drive up along the Mississippi River Valley, which is right where Memphis, Tennessee sits. Now, Memphis is not included in the heat alerts today, so maybe some good news. It's still on the warmer side. The extreme heat is found through North Texas, a good chunk of Oklahoma, even extended into Arkansas, Little Rock, under an extreme heat warning. And then the other zone, which is where Bane Froney has been, Low Country of South Carolina, Charleston, Isle of Palms under an extreme heat warning too, New Orleans as well. So we've got the intensity certainly there. This morning, things are cool, but they're still muggy. I mean, this is the coolest that will be all day. So, you know, 81 in Jacksonville. I wish it could be a bit better, but it won't be. Yeah. The heat into sea already starting to pop up, nearly 90 degrees in Jacksonville. But we're on our way to a high of 97 today.
1: I saw Bane doing some morning live shots out of Isle of Palms, and I think the heat index was already around 100 degrees. Oof. And the sun was not up yet. But I can, you know, for the first time, I truly have felt the Gulf moisture and heat being in Alabama, lower Alabama, just last weekend. It's intense. Even by South standards, this is still very muggy and uncomfortable and could be dangerous.
0: It really is. This heat risk map is something that considers latitude. It considers the human toll and the time of year. And this is put out by NOAA, the National Oceanic and Atmospheric Administration. Whenever you see extreme in the South, you know it's a big deal. Mm-hmm. It's a huge deal. And North Texas is going to feel the brunt of it, including the low country of South Carolina. So we've got those dangerous categories. Temperatures are going to easily be well into the triple digits, and we could have that for several hours consistently. At least for today, looks like that peak heat index, if you think it's hot now, just wait.
1: At 1 a.m., the heat index is 93, and at 5 a.m., it's 86.
0: Yeah, barely a drop-off.
1: Yeah, barely a drop-off.
0: But you get along those tropical, this time of year, you have that onshore flow, and it just continues to pump in the humidity.
1: Yeah, that's what makes it so challenging. All right, well, this summer, it's not only been hot, it's also been rainy. Texas has seen the most flood reports of any state so far this year. The video you see here, this is from the flooding that targeted the state back when we had Tropical Storm Bertha in July. We're looking back at the flooding across America from the summer. Weather Command will be right back after a quick break.

0: no obligation. The benefits could be life-changing.
1: It has been a devastating and tragic month in the state of Indiana. At least 7 weather-related fatalities have happened since last Tuesday, and video of the flood damage really incredible. The largest waterway in the Hoosier State, the White River, overtopped its banks, cresting at record levels across numerous flood gauges.
2: And even before this, we can't forget where the story began for the state of Indiana. We had a derecho last Tuesday, August 11th, that storm knocking out power to thousands in northern Indiana. And a week later, damage, it remains. In fact, tens of thousands of people in Gary are still without power this morning. Our colleagues at Fox 32 Chicago were in Gary yesterday.
3: Being here 40 years, I would say this is the worst.
4: What has it been like having no power for almost a week?
3: It's been rough. I can't sugarcoat that. You have food in your refrigerator.

0: if you have children, you buy more. And not having power for almost a week, the food is no good.
1: This morning, we do have Indiana Governor Mike Braun joining us here on Weather Command. And Governor, appreciate you taking the time. I know it's been a very busy stretch across your state. I mean, from the derecho to kick things off to the flooding, this has truly been a historic time for the state of Indiana. I guess my first question is, how is your state holding up? And also, I mean, just your reaction to all of the weather that we've had across the state.
2: So Hoosiers are a resilient bunch, and since we could see this coming as it was working its way from the west, Illinois, hit Gary, Indiana with nearly 100-mile-an-hour derecho straight-line winds, and then impacted about four or five other counties before it took a fairly sharp turn to the southeast. And then there were seven or eight counties, maybe more rural in nature, where the 6 to 12 inches of rain came in just a few hours. So a little town called Cambridge City, I was there on Thursday. I was in Hammond Wednesday, the morning after. It looked like hurricane damage. We had two small tornadoes, and their impact relatively minor because of the wide swath of those straight-line winds. 300,000-plus homes without power. It's down to about 90.
1: Or is that
2: you?
1: Looks like
2: no, that's not me.
1: Yeah, we had a little bit of audio. I think we're okay, though, now.
3: Well, Governor, we heard you had mentioned 300,000 homes without power, and then we lost you. Are you able? There has been some power restoration, but as we heard from Fox 32 in the report, some people are still without. About how many across the state are without power right now?
2: So if you can hear me, it's roughly around 93,000, mostly in Lake County, a few in Porter. But we've had all agencies. I mobilized the National Guard when I was in Hammond and got that brief look from Hobart up to Hammond. And then NIPSCO has gotten other utilities to help. It's just that we've never had that kind of widespread damage in recent times. And then the flooding downstate was as bad as it's been in 100 years for counties there. And then the headwaters moved through the most populated part of the state, Hamilton and Marion counties. And now it's mostly downstream crested. It's impacting more rural areas. But it's been that kind of an event. But we've had local resources, responders doing a great job. Folks need to call in to 211. Red Cross. I got the president on the line last Saturday to make it an emergency declaration. We're now doing the assessment to see if that can be taken to a major declaration, which brings in a lot of federal resources. Families have up to $5,000 of help for food, clothing, and housing from the state already. So I've really been pleased with reacting to it, but we've not seen something like this in many, many years.
3: It's true. And you know, have been governor for just a little more than a year. You grew up in Jasper, Indiana, in South Central Indiana. I was checking in on the Patoka River. That one looks okay. The White River is the big concern here. One follow up with the power, because our Chelsea Torres is in Indianapolis, and she was talking to a resident there saying that some of the power has been turned off because of the flooding, because of a preventative measure. It is a completely different story in Northwest Indiana. Is some of the wind damage that was done there so intense that it is leading to this prolonged stretch? I think back to notable weather events, ice storms, Indiana prone to ice storms. You can be without power for 7 to 10 days, even 2 weeks. Is it the damage that's so severe that's taking some time to get about a third of those customers back online?
2: It is. You compare it to a hurricane, and the closest thing we have to a hurricane is a derecho. And those winds were like 100 miles an hour as it entered Indiana in Lake County. Lake County got hit the hardest, Porter next to it, and then LaPorte County east of Porter, and then a few counties below. The winds let up a little bit as it moved southeast, but we had over 50 of our 92 counties impacted. The southwest and the northeast would have been the areas of the state that roughly 40-some counties that weren't impacted much at all. But that is over half our state. I can't recall that ever happening. Generally, we're tornado-prone. It's going to impact a few counties concentrated in the damage. This was more like a hurricane hitting with hurricane-type flooding and rainfall down in the southeast central part of the state.
1: Yeah, it's been wild to see. From north to south, it's been really difficult this month to escape some of the severe weather. And I think for so many, that historic flooding that we saw over the weekend, we were speaking yesterday to the mayor of Carmel, Indiana, who said she had been canoeing in the White River and had to portage. So, you know, lift up your canoe and walk. And then we saw quite literally the White River carve its own path. Yeah. When it comes to the infrastructure, there's one bridge in particular we continue to see where it was just completely shattered and broken apart. That timeline for being able to get something of that magnitude back up, what would you say the timeline for, I guess, this is one of them.
3: I think that's the Hazel Dell Bridge.
1: Hazel
3: right,
1: Dell
3: Governor?
1: Bridge, yes.
2: So pictures like that, obviously that's going to take a lot of time. I-70, one of the busiest interstate stretches, had 125 feet washed away, not involving a bridge. We fixed it in 2 days, literally right after the pavement was taken out. It depends on what it is. Carmel, you spoke of. There was a quarry, billions of gallons of water diverted into it kind of as a temporary holding tank, redirected the direction of where water was going. All kinds of peculiarities, but it rained intensely in about seven more rural counties. A lot of the displacements and damage downstream around Indianapolis, Carmel, Noblesville, Hamilton County. Good news is the water has crested through all of those areas. We can get in and take a look at it. There were a couple thousand homes without electricity. Many of those homes where the flood damage hit, you know, they won't be able to be moved back into. That's what we're assessing currently. States activated its resources. The feds did what they could amazingly quickly. Now we're waiting on, do we meet the threshold for a major declaration? We're in touch with FEMA and the White House daily. Hopefully we'll get that assessment done by the end of this week, and power will be fully restored up in the Northwest.
3: By this week. Okay, I was going to ask about that. Hopefully that does happen. Yeah.
1: Well, we appreciate your time. And I also don't want to lose sight that not only was this catastrophic in some instances, but also there was loss of life here, seven lives out of the state of Indiana, and one of those being a child. So our thoughts are with those families, and we appreciate you again taking time out of what I know is a very busy stretch for the state of Indiana. Governor Mike Braun with Indiana, thank you so much.
2: You bet.
3: And it's not just the Hoosier state that has had the flooding. Notably, and most recently, it has been. But when we look at a few of the states, we've got meteorological summer not being too kind. You have Missouri City, that's Texas. You had Pennsylvania. You had Weston, West Virginia back in July. Since the calendar turned to June, these heavy rain events have been happening. And obviously with, you know, Governor just speaking of the Hoosier state, just to show you what it looks like from a total rain perspective with meteorological summer starting on June 1st. These numbers are just incredible. And some of the highest numbers that we have seen. Now, this is for the entire summer.
1: Yeah.
3: Don't even include where we've seen most of the devastation because of the White River. That's what's so interesting about river flooding. It all falls and moves eventually into that water.
1: Which is what the river is supposed to do.
3: Looking at
1: Indianapolis, for example, averages 3.2 inches of rain in the month of August. If you add up all the months of meteorological summer, it still totals to about 12.5 inches. And we achieved that in 1 week.
3: And Indiana, neighboring state of Indiana, also had similar numbers. Some of these totals that we saw for the Midwest, among the wettest summers ever, Newcastle, Greenville, Terre Haute, first, Danville, Paducah, Kentucky, the third wettest summer. And we still have about 2 weeks to go. So let's not ignore that. We could still gain. This is just incredible what we have dealt with. When we look at average number of flash flood reports, it is through the roof. It will be a summer where flooding goes down as one of the most significant weather hazards we saw.
1: I mean, it's more than double already. summer's not over yet, meteorological summer almost over, but I think this truly has been a wild stretch of dangerous weather, and flooding really is one of the top 10 weather-related killers.
3: And we're going to have even more. I know we're going quickly through this, but Texas was among those states that have had a very rough summer when it comes to rain. And then, of course, West Virginia, where there has been catastrophic flooding once again, in part because of the topography.
1: All right. Well, we've got still that threat of severe weather and flash flooding as the week continues. We'll take a look at the forecast for the Central Plains and into the Midwest. Keep it here on Fox Weather. We'll be right back.

0: 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Bulb head.
1: 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You're watching Weather Command. I'm Stephen Morgan.
2: And I'm Marissa Torres. Thanks for joining us. It is Tuesday, August 18th.
1: Two weather headlines in the plains this month. It's either been way too hot or it's been too stormy. And today it's that stormy pattern that's going to keep some people in the Midwest on edge. We have to keep an eye to us.
0: Free shipping today.
1: Hello and welcome to a new hour here on Fox Weather. You're watching Weather Command. I'm Stephen Morgan.
2: And I'm Marissa Torres. Thanks for joining us. It is Tuesday, August 18th.
1: Two weather headlines in the plains this month. It's either been way too hot or it's been too stormy. And today it's that stormy pattern that's going to keep some people in the Midwest on edge. We have to keep an eye to the sky today.
2: Yeah, Indiana, this is, speaking of a state on edge, it's been a nice little break to start the week. But Indiana, as so many of you know, was hit particularly hard with multiple flash flood emergencies. Emergencies last week, and that did lead to historic as well as deadly flooding.
1: Numerous river gauges this morning in Indiana remain at flood stage, and you know, we're about a week removed from when that heavy rain began. But today, that threat, Indiana out of the biggest risk zone, but still in there, especially along the Ohio River. But we've got all modes of severe weather possible. This includes the possibility of some destructive winds, where it wasn't too far away from Kansas and Nebraska that we saw those on Monday.
2: Yeah, and we'll take a look at the threat we have for today. But in the meantime, wind, yes, that was a problem. But we also have lightning to remember can be a huge hazard and just as dangerous. Video, wild video out of Oklahoma from just yesterday. This gas tank explosion being blamed on storms that moved through the area brought a ton of lightning with them. And you can see the fireball and the plume of smoke that just shoots up into the sky. Scary stuff. It happened right around 8:30 yesterday morning. A look at radar at the time when those storms went rolling through Glenpool, Oklahoma. The Explorer Pipeline Company said the tanks that contained the natural gasoline, it's a liquid fuel used in the production of gasoline and other products. That's ultimately what created such a dark and dense smoke plume there. At least three of those tanks caught on fire, all surrounding businesses and residences. Those were evacuated. I'm sure the schools, if they were nearby, if they're in session, they were evacuated. Thankfully, despite the massive flames, nobody was injured. But air quality, that can suffer as a result of this. And it's just generally unsettling to see. So with the threat, as we move into today, hoping for nothing similar, but we do have storms that are already generating lightning, though they are subsevere. The storms that we had yesterday, this is a look at some of the storm reports in the past 24 hours. A lot of those reports coming out of South Dakota as well as into Nebraska. We did have some reports also out of Minnesota, but those two areas between South Dakota as well as Nebraska, that's where we had that level 2 threat that was issued from the Storm Prediction Center. That we knew going into it, the winds could be quite intense and they could be destructive winds. And that's what we had here. Some of those wind gusts between 80 and 97 miles per hour out of South Dakota. That is an incredibly fierce wind. And you can see the storms weren't terribly widespread. But if you got caught up on one of those, it would have been really dangerous to be maneuvering in a vehicle, especially. You look at the threat that we do have for today. You have a front dipping down from the north. That's that cold front right here. One of the triggers that we had yesterday. That front will continue to move into an atmosphere that is very warm, very buoyant. It's got some moisture to work with. We also have another front off to the south, that warm front you see here with that area of low pressure along with it. That's going to help create that really nice zone where we could have some severe storms and even ones that try to rotate. But as of now, with radar this morning, Stephen, this is a look actually at some of the storms that we were watching over Nebraska.
1: Mm-hmm.
2: Again, they're subsevere, and we'll continue to see this complex move off to the southeast into really an environment that doesn't have a ton of energy to work with.
1: Right.
2: But a lot of lightning, especially just off to the southwest there, Beatrice.
1: But a big city, too. Wondering if Kansas City will be doing anything in the delays department from the airport. I don't know. I'm watching this thing, and I think it has weakened some. But that's a nasty line. I mean, about to move into Concordia, Kansas, Beatrice. So it's not so much the leading edge, per se, as much as it is that line. But, I mean, this is what we see this time of morning. Once things start to heat up, the atmosphere gets mixed over, the winds ease, that low low-level wind that often supports a lot of the moisture. And so we'll see an easing to it. But just because that cluster is, you know, moving on or dissipating, it doesn't mean that we're not going to see more today.
2: Yeah.
1: Look, do you see that level one threat? Could you go back to that?
2: Yeah, absolutely. It's massive.
1: Look at how huge.
2: It's massive.
1: It's basically, if you live in the Midwest, it might storm today.
2: Yeah, you're south of the cold front, north of the warm front. And it's a small zone that has the level two threat today.
1: Very
2: but
1: small.
2: It happens to have a big city within it.
1: Yeah.
2: And so this means anywhere within this zone, you could have some of those storms, but it's just a greater likelihood that we get that severe status within that Kansas City area. So that's a look at the synoptic setup. A little bit of twist means one or two tornadoes, not out of the question here, in addition to some of those damaging winds. It's sticky. It's not the most humid we've had, but it's enough. And so I think given all of these parameters, let's talk timing. That's a look at, you know, at least the future model here, looking at the complex we have. That should weaken as it goes further off, and then we wait for more development.
1: From a threat perspective, we saw it play out yesterday, and anytime you do have, you know, summer-driven storms, you have to watch for the growth, potential, because the warm air, it's just so warm at the surface, and it just keeps rising and rising and rising. Warm air rises until it meets that environment where it's cool enough and it'll stop rising. But when you can get these huge cloud tops, big storms, they're tapping into the winds, you know, that often only planes are flying through and experiencing. And so then some of those winds are able to mix down at the surface. I was struck by the governor of Indiana that we spoke to just last hour in Northwest Indiana, had that derecho move through, and it is like a hurricane. Derechos are notable. They are prolific wind storms. They happen in the summer, and they will do the most significant damage when it comes to wind events.
2: Yeah, it's like walking through a cornfield with your arms wide open, right? It's just and I think considering
1: and you have
2: how
1: unlimited
2: long,
1: strength.
2: Yes, unlimited
1: the corn
2: strength
1: makes no difference.
2: Yeah. Indiana, by the way, you have the southern part of the state that's in that risk for severe weather. I'd say we start to see the rain chances increase for Indiana as we get into Wednesday and a little bit of Thursday. But notice that we also have the returning threat, Gary, under a level one threat for flooding. And then it goes to the south over Indianapolis and further off towards Kentucky.
1: Yeah, the severe threat, you got to watch it in tandem. The flood risk is there, too. The other headline in the plains that's emerged, and now this is creeping into the southeast, is dangerous heat. We've got record-breaking heat, yes, but even life-threatening heat. And this is for a part of the country that often feels the hottest in the summer. So for, you know, standards of that, it's notable. For some students, including those in Austin, Texas, today is the first day of school. And speaking of Texas's capital, extreme heat plus back to school season is actually sparking a renewed push from one Texas state lawmaker. This is one of the headlines that we have from Fox 4 in Dallas. You see it there. Schools starting in August, among, quote, dumbest things Texas does. That's what the lawmaker had said. Texas Representative Jared Patterson wants schools to start in September instead of August because of extreme heat. Patterson argues a later start could improve student athlete safety and even cut those school cooling costs. An interesting debate with a weather story to match. And Texas is one of the states really feeling the most extreme elements of it, with that ridge of high pressure that has its origin in the Southwest, but

0: It's just very hot. And in Dallas, we've got an extreme heat warning. In Austin, we're just outside of the heat advisory that we have through the Hill Country. So conditions are very hot. Oklahoma City over to Little Rock, that stretch that we've got as far as temperatures are concerned, I-40, a very hot travel today along I-40 and even into Florida and the low country of South Carolina. Extreme heat warnings where this is unusually warm given the time of the year. Right now, we have heat indices that have already topped 90 degrees. We got a 96 degree heat index in Orlando, and it is 8 minutes after 9 o'clock. 91 in Charleston, that is miserable. 85 in Dallas. Houston flirting with 90 degrees. We're going to see those temperatures really, really become sweltering. So the forecast, as we head into the afternoon, going to remain on the hot side, Marissa. I mean, we've got Charleston, a peak heat index today of 112. In New Orleans, it could be dangerous, 106. But I am thinking of that back to school, and it is interesting mm-hmm. that we see that happen in early August when yeah. you consider the weather. This is the hottest time of the year for a lot of spots in the South, you know?
1: Yeah, I think August, we think peak of the summer heat, right? Yeah. Especially when you get into points of the South. But when you do have heat indices that are 110 to 115, even for folks that are somewhat more acclimated yeah. to it, it's that risk of not really cooling down at night and maybe a stress on the electrical grid. So you do have that extreme heat risk for yep. portions of the South. We were out and doing some work for the beach house and walking around, and I don't know why this girl did collapse, but she was with a group of friends and it was so hot out, Stephen, that my initial reaction was maybe it's from the heat. It can become very overwhelming. It was very hot last week in Alabama. Yeah, she had about 8 friends with her, and she looked like she was well taken care of. Good. But I mean, that was just me assessing the situation. But I think, yeah, we sometimes forget how it can affect our bodies.
0: We're working on a graphic that will explain what these colors mean. We'll show you that at the bottom of the hour. But the extreme heat risk that we have, it's not to be taken lightly. I know we show a bunch of graphics, but this is a rather rare level to see in the South. It's very rare. It's one of the reasons why we have extreme heat warnings around Dallas and then, of course, along the immediate coastline. Mm-hmm. But understanding why these colors are used, and this is a fairly new way to tell the heat mm-hmm. story from NOAA, from the government agency. So, and also you've got different factors. I mean, when you've got a stagnant atmosphere, you're dealing with really crummy air mm-hmm. quality. So air quality is also factored into the heat risk. So all things considered, it's hot, and it's not just, you know, the smart people, the wise guys saying, well, it is summer.
1: I know.
0: But the summer has a different level this week, at least in the summer.
1: It does. And there's really not a chance for much shower or storm activity. I think some of you will get a sea breeze, and hopefully that helps cool you down, at least momentarily. But the humidity will stay. And without much relief overnight, not that I don't know if anybody puts their windows down in the South this time of year for the
0: just
1: overnight.
0: Just in the car, if you're driving.
1: You got to drive real fast to get that breeze.
0: Keep that AC. And when will there be relief? Mm-hmm. I know a lot of people are talking about Saturday. Saturday is just a day where we might get a pop-up storm. It's where we might have evidence of that boundary trying to create a buoyant atmosphere. Through the rest of the month of August, looking like it's going to be above average. Very likely, in fact, through Texas.
1: All right, so a tough stretch of weather when it comes to heat in particular. In terms of heat and the Pacific Basin, well, it's sizzling out there, right? We're monitoring Hurricane Lala, which is, a hurricane yet again. And then in the eastern Pacific, those two areas to watch. One of those could get close to the Hawaiian Islands into next week. So we'll take a look at that. Otherwise, in the Atlantic Basin, a lull in activity. In fact, we're not looking at much over the next 7 days. So we'll take a look at both basins and what you can expect as the week unfolds. Weather Command will be right back.
0: Is just a day where we might get a pop-up storm. It's where we might have evidence of that boundary trying to create a buoyant atmosphere. Through the rest of the month of August, looking like it's going to be above average. Very likely, in fact, through Texas.
1: All right, so a tough stretch of weather when it comes to heat in particular. In terms of heat and the Pacific Basin, well, it's sizzling out there, right? We're monitoring Hurricane Lala, which is, a hurricane yet again. And then in the eastern Pacific, those two areas to watch. One of those could get close to the Hawaiian Islands into next week. So we'll take a look at that. Otherwise, in the Atlantic Basin, a lull in activity. In fact, we're not looking at much over the next 7 days. So we'll take a look at both basins and what you can expect as the week unfolds. Weather Command will be right back.

0: Welcome back into Weather Command this morning. We still got Lala to talk about. It's a hurricane again, but it's surely left its mark already across the Hawaiian Islands over the weekend. Complete devastation, especially across the Big Island, damage through the island of Maui. And those cleanup efforts, they continue even this morning, even in Honolulu, after Lala brought significant wind damage to the island of Oahu. Honolulu firefighters responded to more than 140 calls for downed trees, along with dozens of reports of downed power lines. There were also numerous water rescues, as the tropical storm, well, at one point hurricane, churned up dangerous surf along the coast. The National Guard, it is on the ground helping with the cleanup efforts. But a massive effort overall is expected to take days in some of the hardest hit communities. In some of these zones, and depending on which island you're on, especially across the Big Island, some areas cut off from into those more remote areas. The roads have been, well, infrastructure damage, mudslides, and whatnot. So this effort continues, and with what is now, again, Hurricane Lala, it is still in the Central Pacific. It is now off to the west of the Hawaiian Islands, and it re-strengthened. Note, though, when you look at the Pacific Basin, we do have two other areas to watch further off to the east, out of the Eastern Pacific, off of Mexico there. It's a strong El Nino. It's a very warm basin right now with water temperatures well above average. So nothing that unexpected, right? But when you look at where Lala is, it's in a slightly more hospitable environment, less wind shear to have to deal with, and less dry air. So we do have it back to a Category 1 hurricane. And what I think is interesting with this, too, is it's expected to strengthen yet again, where some of those winds could get up to 100 miles per hour. So some of the models did hint at this, but noting that there really is no land for it to impact. There is an island here, and I was looking it up because this is a national protected area. So there's no permanent residence here, but you do have staff that goes in and out of this island. But for the most part, that's you can't live there, protected for environmental reasons. But for the most part, Lala is not impacting anybody, though, of course, rough surf along the Hawaiian Islands.
1: Yeah, going to expect that. I mean, it's interesting, too, because when we look at how Lala moved and made that very close call, it wasn't so much the core that the worst of the weather had. I mean, obviously that's where the strongest winds were, but there were plenty of wind gusts that we saw in excess of that threshold and of hurricane force, 74 miles an hour and greater. Also, the heavy rain finding that on the northern side too. So that was slinging in. But an interesting journey. And I know the story with Lala is not totally done. Some of that moisture is going to get caught up in the jet stream. It actually could be affecting Alaska, which I know we'll be talking about that later in the week.
0: But
1: It's around. You scoop up tropical moisture. You got to really pay attention to it. That's ingested in the atmosphere, and it leads to some interesting storylines.
0: Yeah, I think when you look also just at where the Pacific stands, those two areas to watch have a moderate to high chance of development in the next 7 days. When you look at the tropical threat probability, that area that has the higher chance of development showing a little bit higher, like a moderate threat there. But also this one a little bit closer to Hawaii. Now, I think when you look overall, though, at some of the steering here, this one looks a little bit more ominous with the ensemble low positions. And we know, I mean, there was a lot of agreement on Lala.
1: Yeah.
0: But including Google AI, they do like this one heading in that direction of Hawaii.
1: Right.
0: And then also paying attention to this one, which is favoring something a little bit stronger in development.
1: Yeah. Going to be a system that we have to watch. I mean, this season is heavily influenced by El Nino, and those water temperatures are unusually warm. I mean, it's one thing to get a single storm in a season, but to have two and to maybe talk about both of them about a week apart, that's remarkable. But it bears watching. It's on our radar.
0: Into next week, should this develop, it looks like maybe it'll stay suppressed, complements of a ridge to the north. But I think this is one we need to monitor, because even enhanced moisture at this point for some of the islands would be at a detriment. And then, again, paying attention as we get into next week with maybe two more named storms.
1: It's hot. It's hot. Pacific is hot right now.
0: Pacific is hot.
1: Yeah, and that tropical activity or lack of clearly separates the Pacific and the Atlantic. We've made it, statistically speaking, to peak season in the Atlantic Basin, but looks more like the start of the season and two factors that strengthening El Nino in the Pacific and Saharan dust. Fox Weather First Host meteorologist Craig Herrera joins us now. Now, it's not like we don't have tropical waves coming off Africa. It's just a pretty hostile environment, Craig.
2: And it's like roadblocks left and right, right? You see Bob Van Dylan talking and racing in cars, but we got roadblocks for all these waves that are coming in. The seedlings that normally would give us some more activity out there. And as we look ahead to the big basin, the big Atlantic basin, it is wide open. It looks like a playing field. If you're playing baseball, everything is open for you. And for the next 7 days, still the story. We don't have much going on at all. In fact, no rain for the Caribbean. We could use some moisture there. All of these little seedlings that are coming off of the west coast of Africa have been encountering these very strong hostile winds, which we were talking about. Remember early in the game, we were talking about El Nino and how those winds can really have an effect on the Caribbean, the MDR. You know, some of the pockets you want to watch always are going to be right off the southeast coast and through the Gulf of America. But as long as El Nino is in place, and it is a very strong El Nino at that, it looks like that's really slowed us down. Let me give you some examples here. We're going to look at a couple of years where we had El Nino years. 1982, remember, when you go half a degree above or Celsius above the sea surface temperatures, you're talking El Nino. You get to the 2 degrees Celsius above the normal round, and you're talking about a very strong El Nino. Oftentimes, people call it a super El Nino. The technical term is a very strong El Nino. 1982 was up there at 2 degrees above. 1997 was the most recent when we saw the warm waters at this point. 2015, not quite there, but let me show you where the numbers are right now, way above everyone else. I know that graph is tough to make out, so let's put it in perspective for you. 2026, 2.25 degrees Celsius above average. So some of the warmest waters that we have seen, again, since 1997. Those warm waters having a huge impact on the Atlantic. The Pacific has been on fire. But every wave that comes off the coast of Africa has encountered those strong winds. We've also had the dust you mentioned, Stephen, coming off the coast. And notice we do have some energy right there, but guess what's coming in right over it? Boom, boom, boom. More in the way of those strong hostile winds. So, you know, we watch closely because now we're getting the second half of this season, Stephen, and we know sometimes they're backloaded on the backside. You can never turn your back, of course, on those homegrown systems. All the open Atlantic is a playing field from this point on as we get closer to these peak months. But, man, what a season it's been. But we kind of talked about it early on in the game, remember? Mm-hmm.
1: Yeah, regarding the Pacific and how things were going to be active there and then very quiet in the Atlantic. But we'll see how things play out. I mean, if the Saharan dust could ease and if somehow wind shear does not become a big driver, which I don't see that happening, we have the waves. It's just a matter of getting those things to form if we're going to see any named storms. But, hey, we'll take the quiet. We got plenty of action in the Pacific.
2: That's true. You got it.
0: All right, and in just a couple of days, we've got another flood threat for the east. Thursday's risk area, it does include both Pennsylvania as well as West Virginia, which have already seen the second and third most flood reports, respectively, of any U.S. state so far this year. Fox weather meteorologist Britta Merwin has more on that forecast.
3: We've got a wet end to the work week for folks that live across the mid-Atlantic and a stormy stretch here from Raleigh all the way to Washington, D.C. So let's take a look at our end of the week, and hopefully we can get this in and out before we really get into our weekend. We got a cold front that's wide stretching from the southeast all the way up towards the mid-Atlantic. So along that front, there will be the potential for heavy rain and thunderstorms that could produce some severe weather. The kicker here is how humid it is. I mean, one of our big stories today is the heat and humidity across the southeast. So what happens when you have a cold front run into that heat and humidity? Well, you get some natural fireworks, folks, and this is going to create the wide-scale lift and those thunderstorms building up across that front. And yes, if they trail over the same areas, it's going to bring back that flood potential. But the moisture that's innately in the atmosphere right now is a trouble button for itself. This is very deep tropical moisture, and those thunderstorms will capitalize on that moisture to create some very heavy rain. A level one flood threat so far for Thursday and Friday over this zone. It does include some metropolitan areas like Philadelphia. Monday, yesterday in Philadelphia, we had a flash flood warning. So we already have super soaked ground, and that's going to really cause a bigger issue with additional thunderstorms in the forecast. Here's a look at Thursday, wide stretching thunderstorms. So again, a little hit or miss. Not everybody gets in on the action. If you're not dealing with the thunderstorms, it will be hot. It will be humid. Temperatures in the mid to upper 80s. Now, some of these thunderstorms will innately produce some strong winds. And that's really the severe component that we're concerned about for folks that live from Maryland into Virginia and North Carolina. Those isolated damaging wind gusts could reach over 65 to 70 miles per hour. Friday, as we close out our work week, there's a look at the bullseye right over the Carolinas moving up towards D.C. So look out for thunder, lightning, heavy rain, and it's a Friday. For folks that live across the Mid-Atlantic, many of your kids are back at school. But for folks that live in the Northeast that are trying to sneak in those last summer weekends, maybe heading on the 95 corridor down to the south, look out. You're going to be running into some thunderstorms on Friday.
0: All right, and go ahead and take a look at this video footage out of the city of Carmel. It's a suburb just to the north of Indianapolis. County officials there saying the bridge sustained the most significant damage from the historic floods that hit the Hoosier State over the weekend. In fact, we're also asking folks to avoid coming to see the bridge just because they're concerned about structural and electrical issues in that zone. This morning, we have Fox News multimedia reporter Chelsea Torres. She's in Indianapolis, just to the southwest of Carmel. We'll have her live report coming up after the break. Weather Command will be right back.

0: 256-4704.
1: It's the bottom of the hour. We're back here on Weather Command, dealing with some summer-like weather across the lower 48. But summer's kind of on overdrive in the South with the heat today.
2: I was going to say, kids are back at school. Bob Van Dillon helped his daughter move into college this past weekend.
1: Yeah.
2: Do you remember moving into college dorm rooms?
1: I remember watching these kids do that.
2: Carrying boxes of stuff, and it's just
1: miserable.
2: Sweltering, and then you don't have AC. No. At least we did it in the Midwest. I don't know how it works for the South. I don't know how you not have AC.
1: But you need the AC.
2: This is some rough heat that we're going to talk about. And in the meantime, further to the North, it's not oppressive heat or heat alerts, but we do have storms in the forecast. So I don't know. Pick one or the other, right? Pick your poison, as they say. So let's go ahead and look at the forecast that we do have for portions of the Midwest, portions of the plains. When you look at the front coming down from the north, this is that cold front up here. That's going to be one of those trigger mechanisms that we have as we get into the latter part of the day. When you look further south of that, you have a warm front. You have an area of low pressure. So it's within that zone in between where we have just enough moisture to work with. We have some heat and we have some lift. So the storms, while not widely a wide problem, some of you will get caught up under those damaging wind gusts and perhaps a tornado or two. So that's what we're talking about through the day. Now, timing's interesting because we do have this complex this morning. It's been making its way through southeastern portions of Nebraska and a little bit into Missouri. We look now and for the most part, it's maintaining this area right here, bringing a lot of lightning. It is subsevere. It's been subsevere all morning long, but it is moving off to the southeast. So perhaps knocking on your door, Kansas City, but there's not a lot of energy to work with. So it should be weakening as it continues to move off to the east. Then we look in the wake of that, Stephen, and we do have a threat as we get into this afternoon, and it is over Kansas City, so we'll have to pay attention.
1: Yeah, I mean, that's going to be later this afternoon. I mean, not to discount the storms that are moving through right now, but things are a bit more stable.
2: Yeah.
1: So might have some pretty cool clouds that are drifting in. There's already a cirrus deck that has moved over Kansas City. St. Louis is included. Chicago's included. Milwaukee's included today. We've got a big zone, and it is partially due to this cold front that's dropping farther to the south. And it's also true that even with the cold front moving through, that air mass behind the front this time of year just recovers so quickly. So it doesn't guarantee you're going to be dry for the rest of the afternoon. You see how that thing's outlined? Mm-hmm. And you've got even post-frontal a chance of, it's hard to even differentiate between fronts this time of year.
2: Yeah, this time of year, you don't have any significant dips in the jet stream.
1: No.
2: You don't have anything really prominent. So you just have some surface boundaries and then, this area of high pressure too, helping bring up some of the moisture. So we haven't had a ton of movement compared to where we saw the storms yesterday. A little bit of movement, but not much in terms of how much energy we'll have to work with where we have Kansas City. We'll see that build into the day, but I think we wait for this one. This is this morning's activity, and then you'll see it starts to kind of pop and fill in as we get into the afternoon.
1: Maybe we see another cluster through northern Iowa. That's a little closer to the cold front. The actual placement of the cold front as it's dropping south. So perhaps that could lead to some activity, but it is more of that, unstable environment, popcorn variety storms that we're going to see. The main movement will be from the northwest to the southeast. So they're going to drive farther to the south, and then things do evolve just a little bit for Wednesday, where we have the heaviest rain, but also the severe threat the greatest.
2: I feel like it's been the narrative of storm threat, flood threat, storm threat, flood threat. We get these rainfall rates that can be around 2 inches per hour. Not to mention, you get these outlooks from the WPC for Tuesday and Wednesday. The ground's already saturated. Mm-hmm. We reintroduce that threat into Illinois and Indiana, where we've had quite a bit of flooding. So keep an eye out. We'll leave with this. For St. Louis, just a special shout out because you're back and you weren't here yesterday. I haven't seen you in a while. St. Louis, we have a couple of rounds of storms to get through tonight and even into tomorrow morning.
1: Yeah, my mom said, it's just rained every day this summer. She said that yesterday. And whenever you start to notice, you know something's off.
2: Absolutely.
1: It's just like, we got more rain on the way, Mom. Yeah. It's going to happen Tuesday and into Wednesday. We have also seen incredible amounts of rain in the state of Indiana just within the past 7 days. Yes, the summer has been rainy, but just these last 7 days, it's been extreme. Several rivers have reached historic crests, including the main waterway, the largest waterway in the Hoosier State. That's the White River, where we've seen devastation because it's overtopped its banks.
2: And this morning we have Fox News multimedia reporter Chelsea Torres. Chelsea joining us out of Indianapolis this morning. Chelsea, you've been able to speak with residents and even getting a tour of some of the homes and some of the damage. The good news is that we've seen the water recede. We've seen the White River get back into its banks in most of those zones. But I mean, the damage left behind, that's got to be wild to see.
0: Oh, it is. And, you know, actually, we wanted to come to this area yesterday all day. We were trying to get to this yacht club, the White River Yacht Club. The White River is actually right on the other side of the yacht club over here. But we could not get past. We could not even get this far yesterday because the water was so high. Today, it's definitely receded so much. Now, a lot of these members are finally able to come and check out some of their boats. Quite a bit. We can only get so far here, but there is some damage still that you can see from some of the boats over along the way. You can also just kind of see how high the water even got on a lot of these trees and these stumps. You know, we were talking to some of the members here at the White River Yacht Club, and they were saying how they're still now just able to kind of look and assess at some of this damage and figure out what's next. But a few things that we did see, and I apologize, we cannot get you a little further over, but we saw the river moving very fast. And we asked some of the members, is it typically like this? And they said, no, it's never moving this fast. It was still pretty high. We saw a lot of the docks tumbled over. We also saw some boats completely knocked over as well. So you think about, this is just some of the damage that we're seeing over here on the White River. One thing that we've talked to a lot of, with a lot of the neighbors around here, is that they say, yes, you know, this area, we've seen it flood before, but we've never seen it quite like this. And you can still see there's still some spots where there's water sitting over the roadway, not as deep as it was yesterday, but still enough that some people might be a little weary because you're not really sure exactly how deep it is. A lot of people that we've been talking to say that today is all about cleaning up, recovery, and just really assessing the damage. We're going to have a truck come through right here, and you'll be able to see a little bit of how this water area is. Again, yesterday, we could not even get to where we're standing right now. But a lot of people are also telling us that it's all about manpower today. We got to make sure that we have the community come out and try to help and clean up as much as possible. And that's really what a lot of people are trying to do here, Marissa and Steven, is just make sure that they can get everything that they need to really clean up, get to the recovery stage, and then move forward and try to get back to some sort of normalcy. Guys.
1: And Chelsea, you interviewed a resident last hour. I was struck by his interview. We talked to the governor, and the power outage story has been very different from Northwest Indiana to where you're at in Indianapolis. I understood him correctly that power has been shut off as a preventative measure, but in order to get it back on, he's saying that people have to come inspect it to make sure it's safe to turn back on. Did I understand that right?
0: That's what he was telling us. That was Darren. Yeah. And he actually lives just right down the road here. And that's what he was saying. He said, you know, it's very interesting because for the first few days when people were finally coming back to their homes, the power was still on. And now from what he was telling us is that he's being told, no, you got to have somebody come by, make sure everything's clear before you do any other kind of assessments. And so for him, and I think a lot of families around here, that's where they're at now. They're kind of in this holding stage. Even some families we were talking to yesterday, they said, we can't even clean out our house yet because we're waiting for insurance to give us the okay. Oh. We have to go and take all of these pictures. And this is something that the city also had told me yesterday, late last night, that what they want is they want people to make sure that they're taking pictures of everything. Get every possible angle that you can to make sure you give that to your insurance provider. And also for a lot of people out there that are here in this area, to watch out for those insurance scammers, because now is the time when that is going to be at its peak.
1: Isn't that frustrating?
2: Absolutely.
1: You have days before mold sets in, but in order to get clearance from insurance, you can't touch it. You got to wait. You got to wait. I mean, photos will help, but it's among some of the most frustrating things to deal with.
2: Yeah, I know we have more rain returning for Wednesday and perhaps for Thursday for different parts of the state. Not going to amount to anything near what we had last week. I think the bigger issue is having to deal with the cleanup and of course, filing all the paperwork for insurance. But appreciate that update out of Indianapolis this morning. Fox News multimedia reporter Chelsea Torres with us.
1: And if it's not the storms, as we've said, it is the heat. And that dangerous heat has taken hold of the southeast and parts of the mid-south. Take Memphis, for example. The National Weather Service there in Tennessee just posted on X, it's hot, straightforward. In the replies, someone asked when a break in the heat was going to arrive, and the office said Friday. But that break might not feel like a fall front. Not yet. Instead of the triple digits, we're talking highs in the low 90s. What has stood out to me this morning, though, has been the humidity. These are current dew points. Where are we muggiest in the country? It's the state of Florida. I remember a couple of weeks ago, I think, Marissa, you were here too, Brian Norcross. He has a place in Florida, and he was talking how back in the 90s, dew points there, low to mid 70s. Mm-hmm. Now it's almost consistent that this time of year, they're in the mid to upper 70s. We've even got some 80s showing up this morning in Florida. And if you think that it's just the humidity, you factor in the temperature. Look at some of these current temperatures in Florida. Miserable.
2: Yeah, feels like 108 degrees.
1: Miserable.
2: Yeah, I think we have the threshold of you're in the South, you expect the heat, you expect the humidity, but this is, it feels like a whole new level.
1: New level.
2: And that's for that reason why we have the heat concerns.
1: 1942, Miami had quite a day on July 21st. It was when they hit their all-time record high of 100 degrees. The hottest day so far this year has been July 16th, not too far away. But look at today's high. 99. If we hit 99, it will be the closest that we have come to that all-time record. Mm-hmm. And it's possible we could maybe get to 100. Now, to get those temperatures, though, that dew point has to be a little lower. That's the only thing. In order to climb, you can't have an 80-degree dew point, but it's still extreme. And from the heat risk map, some context here, today and tomorrow, we're going to see that purple, that extreme color, and that does speak to how rare it is when you look at the different thresholds.
2: It's a relatively new product from NOAA, a couple of years old, in fact, but it introduced because heat is the number one weather-related killer.
1: Right.
2: It's a sneaky one. And when you get the extreme threat from Dallas all the way in through portions of the panhandle of Florida, we're talking about heat through the day, the high humidity through the day, and at night, you don't get much of a break.
1: No,
2: so it's about finding air conditioning and taking a break, especially if you have to be outside.
1: This morning, I mean, 84 in Dallas, it's 80 degrees in Little Rock. You factor in the humidity, and there is a little bit of a heat index. It's not quite as extreme as we're seeing in Florida. Some of these reporting stations, even not as extreme as we were looking near the Big Bend of Florida, but Jacksonville and Orlando, I mean, we're talking mid to upper 90s. You know, the amusement park's going to be hot in Orlando today. And, I mean, this heat, it's intense. In fact, there could be some spots where it's even a little worse tomorrow, and we still have this heat that will keep with us right through the weekend.
2: So. Yeah. I think, you know, for some of you, it's all about the heat. There's a very slim chance you get a shower within this heat dome. Mm-hmm. But if you're closer to the water, you do get a sea breeze. And sometimes that can help. Sometimes. All right. Well, summer's been hot, and it still is hot. But it's also been rainy. In fact, Texas, believe it or not, has seen the most flood reports of any state so far this year. This was from the flooding that we had from Tropical Storm Bertha back in July. Well, we're looking back at the flooding across America, not just Texas, but some of the other states may surprise you. Weather Command, we'll be right back after this.

0: It has been a devastating and tragic month in the state of Indiana. At least 7 weather-related fatalities have happened since last Tuesday, and video of the flood damage really incredible. The largest waterway in the Hoosier State, the White River, overtopped its banks, cresting at record levels across numerous flood gauges.
1: And even before this, we can't forget where the story began for the state of Indiana. We had a derecho last Tuesday, August 11th, that storm knocking out power to thousands in northern Indiana. And a week later, damage, it remains. In fact, tens of thousands of people in Gary are still without power this morning. Our colleagues at Fox 32 Chicago were in Gary yesterday.
2: Being here 40 years, I would say this is the worst.
3: What has it been like having no power for almost a week?
2: It's been rough. I can't sugarcoat that. You have food in your refrigerator. And if you have children, you buy more. And not having power for almost a week, the food is no good.
1: This morning, we do have Indiana Governor Mike Braun joining us here on Weather Command. And Governor, appreciate you taking the time. I know it's been a very busy stretch across your state. I mean, from the derecho to kick things off to the flooding, this has truly been a historic time for the state of Indiana. I guess my first question is, how is your state holding up? And also, I mean, just your reaction to all of the weather that we've had across the state.
4: So Hoosiers are a resilient bunch, and since we could see this coming as it was working its way from the west, Illinois, hit Gary, Indiana with nearly 100-mile-an-hour derecho straight-line winds, and then impacted about 4 or 5 other counties before it took a fairly sharp turn to the southeast. And then there were 7 or 8 counties, maybe more rural in nature, where the 6 to 12 inches of rain came in just a few hours. So a little town called Cambridge City, I was there on Thursday. I was in Hammond Wednesday, the morning after. It looked like hurricane damage. We had 2 small tornadoes, and their impact relatively minor because of the wide swath of those straight-line winds. 300,000-plus homes without power. It's down to about 93,000, mostly in Lake County, a few in Porter. But we've had all agencies. I mobilized the National Guard when I was in Hammond and got that brief look from Hobart up to Hammond. And then NIPSCO has gotten other utilities to help. It's just that we've never had that kind of widespread damage in recent times. And then the flooding downstate was as bad as it's been in 100 years for counties there. And then the headwaters moved through the most populated part of the state, Hamilton and Marion counties. And now it's mostly downstream crested. It's impacting more rural areas. But it's been that kind of an event. But we've had local resources, responders doing a great job. Folks need to call in to 211. Red Cross. I got the president on the line last Saturday to make it an emergency declaration. We're now doing the assessment to see if that can be taken to a major declaration, which brings in a lot of federal resources. Families have up to $5,000 of help for food, clothing, and housing from the state already. So I've really been pleased with reacting to it, but we've not seen something like this in many, many years.
0: It's true. And you have been governor for just a little more than a year. You grew up in Jasper, Indiana, in south central Indiana. I was checking in on the Patoka River. That one looks okay. The White River is the big concern here. One follow-up with the power, because our Chelsea Torres is in Indianapolis, and she was talking to a resident there saying that some of the power has been turned off because of the flooding, because of a preventative measure. It is a completely different story in northwest Indiana. Is some of the wind damage that was done there so intense that it is leading to this prolonged stretch? I think back to notable weather events, ice storms, Indiana prone to ice storms. You can be without power for 7 to 10 days, even 2 weeks. Is it the damage that's so severe that's taking some time to get about a third of those customers back online?
4: It is. You compare it to a hurricane, and the closest thing we have to a hurricane is a derecho. And those winds were like 100 miles an hour as it entered Indiana in Lake County. Lake County got hit the hardest, Porter next to it, and then LaPorte County east of Porter, and then a few counties below. The winds let up a little bit as it moved southeast, but we had over 50 of our 92 counties impacted. The southwest and the northeast would have been the areas of the state that roughly 40-some counties that weren't impacted much at all. But that is over half our state. I can't recall that ever happening. Generally, we're tornado-prone. It's going to impact a few counties concentrated in the damage. This was more like a hurricane hitting with hurricane-type flooding and rainfall down in the southeast central part of the state.
1: Yeah, it's been wild to see. From north to south, it's been really difficult this month to escape some of the severe weather. And I think for so many, that historic flooding that we saw over the weekend, we were speaking yesterday to the mayor of Carmel, Indiana, who said she had been canoeing in the White River and had to portage. So, you know, lift up your canoe and walk. And then we saw quite literally the White River carve its own path. Yeah. When it comes to the infrastructure, there's one bridge in particular we continue to see where it was just completely shattered and broken apart. That timeline for being able to get something of that magnitude back up, would you say the timeline for, I guess, this is one of them.
0: I think that's the Hazel Dell Bridge.
1: Hazel
0: Dell
1: Bridge, yes.
4: So pictures like that, obviously that's going to take a lot of time. I-70, one of the busiest interstate stretches, had 125 feet washed away, not involving a bridge. We fixed it in 2 days, literally right after the pavement was taken out. It depends on what it is. Carmel, you spoke of. There was a quarry, billions of gallons of water diverted into it kind of as a temporary holding tank, redirected the direction of where water was going. All kinds of peculiarities, but it rained intensely in about seven more rural counties. A lot of the displacements and damage downstream around Indianapolis, Carmel, Noblesville, Hamilton County. Good news is the water has crested through all of those areas. We can get in and take a look at it. There were a couple thousand homes without electricity. Many of those homes where the flood damage hit, you know, they won't be able to be moved back into. That's what we're assessing currently. States activated its resources. The feds did what they could amazingly quickly. Now we're waiting on, do we meet the threshold for a major declaration? We're in touch with FEMA and the White House daily. Hopefully we'll get that assessment done by the end of this week, and power will be fully restored up in the Northwest.
0: By this week. Okay, I was going to ask about that. Hopefully that does happen.
1: Yeah. Well, we appreciate your time. And I also don't want to lose sight that not only was this catastrophic in some instances, but also there was loss of life here. Seven lives out of the state of Indiana, and one of those being a child. So our thoughts are with those families, and we appreciate you again taking time out of what I know is a very busy stretch for the state of Indiana. Governor Mike Braun with Indiana, thank you so much.
4: You bet.
0: And it's not just the Hoosier state that has had the flooding. Notably, and most recently, it has been. But when we look at a few of the states, we've got meteorological summer not being too kind. You have Missouri City, that's Texas. You had Pennsylvania. You had Weston, West Virginia back in July. Since the calendar turned to June, these heavy rain events have been happening. And obviously with, you know, the governor just speaking of the Hoosier state, just to show you what it looks like from a total rain perspective with meteorological summer starting on June 1st. These numbers are just incredible. And some of the highest numbers that we have seen. Now, this is for the entire summer.
1: Yeah.
0: Don't even include where we've seen most of the devastation because of the White River. That's what's so interesting about river flooding. It all falls and moves eventually into that water.
1: Which is what the river is supposed to do.
0: Looking at
1: Indianapolis, for example, averages 3.2 inches of rain in the month of August. If you add up all the months of meteorological summer, it still totals to about 12 and a half inches. And we achieved that in 1 week.
0: And Indiana, neighboring state of Indiana, also had similar numbers. Some of these totals that we saw for the Midwest, among the wettest summers ever, Newcastle, Greenville, Terre Haute, first, Danville, Paducah, Kentucky, the third wettest summer. And we still have about 2 weeks to go. So let's not ignore that. We could still gain. This is just incredible what we have dealt with. When you look at average number of flash flood reports, it is through the roof. It will be a summer where flooding goes down as one of the most significant weather hazards we saw.
1: Yeah, I mean, it's more than double already. Summer's not over yet. Meteorological summer almost over. But I think this truly has been a wild stretch of dangerous weather. And flooding really is one of the top 10 weather-related killers.
0: And we're going to have even more. I know we're going quickly through this, but Texas was among those states that have had a very rough summer when it comes to rain. And then, of course, West Virginia, where there has been catastrophic flooding once again, in part because of the topography.
1: All right. Well, we've got still that threat of severe weather and flash flooding as the week continues. We'll take a look at the forecast for the Central Plains and into the Midwest. Keep it here on Fox Weather. We'll be right back.

0: Sheet.
1: Hello and welcome to a new hour here on Fox Weather. You're watching Weather Command. I'm Stephen Morgan.
2: And I'm Marissa Torres. Thanks for joining us. It is Tuesday, August 18th.
1: Those two weather headlines that have been with us all summer include storms and heat. It's either been too hot or too stormy. And today, the Midwest, in a way, dealing with both, but we're leaning into the storm threat.
2: Yeah, I think, too, you know, we had such a challenging week last week. And so when you hear that perhaps Indiana is back in the risk zone for some of that heavy rain and for some of those storms, it hits a little bit differently. We had multiple flash flood emergencies across the Hoosier State. In fact, historic as well as deadly flooding.
1: Yeah, and in addition to the flood threat, we've got today all modes of severe weather going to be possible. If history is any sign, we could have some of the destructive winds return today. Yesterday, some reports coming out of the plains, 80, 90 mile an hour winds.
2: Yeah, I think, and we had that level two threat in the northern plains yesterday, but it's not just the wind. We also had this wild scene out of Colorado. So this is video out of Meridian Village. This is just to the south of Denver. It looks real messy there, doesn't it? Well, the Douglas County Sheriff's Office, they released this footage, and what you're looking at is a combination of hail and rain. And it made it real tricky to, for any of those drivers trying to get through the intersection there. The sheriff's office said within moments, rising water stranded a motorist, prompting an emergency response. They also urged drivers to never drive through flooded roadways. Adding water can rise quickly. Conditions can change in minutes. And depth or current may be impossible to judge. All the things we talk about here. And you can, in fact, see a little bit of a current right there as it goes through the intersection. And then you can see just the clumps of hail, ice. And look at that car. So it's a little bit tricky to see. But in the left corner, you can actually see that submerged white car there. And that's deep. That's deep water. So heads up. I mean, we get some of these storms and you can take this precaution to really anywhere that's vulnerable to flooding and practice that extra caution. When it came to the storms further to the north, we had mainly wind reports, as Stephen alluded to. So out of South Dakota, out of Nebraska, Minnesota did have some feisty storms, but it was really over that level two zone where we saw the biggest wind producers. These winds anywhere from nearly 80 miles per hour to near 100 miles per hour. So that top wind gust coming out of Ardmore, South Dakota at 97 miles per hour. Those are damaging, destructive winds and being caught up in that incredibly dangerous. But you can see where some of these reports were. Luckily, we didn't have too many people caught up in those, but those that did, you know, still probably dealing with some of that cleanup and down tree limbs from yesterday. You look at the threat for today, and we do have a level two threat yet again, but just a really wide zone where really any one of these storms could become severe. We have a front dropping down from the north, so this front going to continue to sag to the south. It's this cold front right here. And then, see, we also have a warm front, and then we have that area of low pressure. So it's a weird setup. There's not one big forcing mechanism, but a couple of triggers across the board here.
1: Yeah, it's that time of year where the front's almost, they're not meaningless, but they do very little to help squeegee the air and to give us some good weather. I mean, we find this complex. Mm-hmm. It's kind of, it almost looks rogue, doesn't it?
2: Very much so.
1: It's just quiet everywhere else. Yeah. Maybe a few storms trying to develop it through central Nebraska. We've got some in northeastern Iowa. But this thing, as it's been moving toward Kansas City, it is weakening. I mean, the number of lightning strikes, it's been an indication. But it'll still march toward. At the very least, we get some clouds in Kansas City. But I think later this afternoon, sky's clear, and then we'll see the storm threat, I guess, get a bit more reinvigorated and build throughout the afternoon.
2: It's an afternoon-evening threat. Some of you could be overnight. But that level two threat, it's a relatively small zone. Kansas City is the biggest city in it, over towards Salina. And then this really widespread level one from Wyoming, Casper, all the way in towards Chicago, into portions of Michigan there, St. Louis included in that. So heads up, Mama Morgan.
1: I know. More storms on the way. I was saying how my mom had mentioned how this summer it's just been rain, so much rain, not having to water the plants as much.
2: It's a common, it's, I say a sentiment being sung all over the Midwest, all over the Northeast, just how soggy it's been.
1: But that's not always the case. Some summers are just so incredibly dry. The fact that we have had this moisture, I mean, depending on how you look at it, it can be a good thing. But as we've seen in Indiana, it's not been a good thing. It's been a really bad thing.
2: And I think, too, when you look at Indiana, another quiet day, still getting some of that influence from the high pressure. But as we do get into tomorrow, you'll start to see a better chance for some showers and storms. So here's that complex that moves off to the southeast. Should be weakening as it does so. Then you get new storm development, and you can see how all over it is, from Wyoming to Iowa into Wisconsin, Illinois, and paying attention to a zone here where, as we get into those overnight hours, perhaps some of them are still a little bit intense. So with that, we also just real quickly want to show you a heads up when it comes to flooding, because this has been such a problem over the past few weeks. We have a level 2 threat in the Midwest and even into portions of the Tennessee-Ohio River Valley and through Wednesday.
1: It was a week ago today that heavy rain started falling in Indiana, and then it rained every single day since. And as a result, we've seen historic floods. It's been really sad, especially in South Central Indiana, after days of rain prompted multiple or led to multiple rivers cresting in major flood stage, yes, but even historic crests. Neighborhoods inundated by floods, structural damage, the infrastructure really taking a hit, especially along the White River in Indiana.
2: All right, we have Fox News multimedia reporter Chelsea Torres joining us out of Indianapolis. And Chelsea, you were there even yesterday speaking to people. I think it's just also, we've seen the water recede, but seeing the destruction left behind and how hard a hit these communities were, never anything like it. A truly historic event. And this morning, I think it's just a lot about where do we go next? What do we do next?
0: I think that's the big question a lot of people are still figuring out. You know, we were in this exact spot yesterday, and we wanted to come back. This is in Ravenswood, a neighborhood that was hit very hard from the flooding from the White River, which is just about, I'd say, a football and a half or so away from where we're standing. But you can see all of this water. Now, mind you, yesterday it was just like this, but a little bit higher. It really has not gone down as much as we thought it would. You can still see that car stalled out in the middle, and you can just see what looks like stagnant water. It almost looks like a pond, a lake out here with debris everywhere. There's even a tree over here to the right that's been completely bent over. And a good kind of indicator for us to figure out, you know, how high or low did this water really get? Well, this lime scooter over here was completely covered yesterday, and now you can see it's gone now a little bit halfway down. So that's a little bit of an indicator to show how much the water has gone. But you're mentioning how people out here are trying to figure out what's next. Yeah, well, a lot of people, actually one homeowner just got here because she was hoping the water had gone down a little bit so she can actually drive to her home and get some more materials, get some clothes, anything that they need out of here. She was saying that they're definitely going to have to take out a lot of the drywall and the flooring in their first floor room. But again, you know, we've been talking to people all day and they say it's all about manpower, trying to get somebody out.

0: but not nearly as bad as what we had last week when we got, what, 3 months worth of rain in just the span of a week. Fox News multimedia reporter Chelsea Torres, thank you, Chelsea, for that update out of Indianapolis this morning.
1: One of the reasons why that rain was just training over the same state was because we've had this ridge of high pressure a little farther to the south. And this is actually becoming a big story now because this high pressure is leading to extreme heat. We've seen some hot weather this summer already in the west. Well, now it's time for the southeast to get in on it. And it will be the hottest air of the season. It's what we've experienced. Guess what? It's just in time for kids in Texas to go back to school. In Austin, first day of school is today. And speaking of the capital of Texas, extreme heat plus back to school season has actually sparked a renewed push from one Texas state lawmaker. This is a headline from Fox 4 in Dallas saying schools starting in August among, quote, dumbest things Texas does, lawmaker says. The Texas representative is Jared Patterson. He wants schools to start in September instead of August because of the extreme heat. Patterson argues a later start could improve student athlete safety and cut school cooling costs. It's an interesting debate, a weather story to match when you look at when kids go back to school. I know moving into the Northeast, moving up here in the Northeast, when I heard that kids were going back to school around Labor Day, I'm like, what? That seems so late because in Texas it started. Yeah. My nieces are back in back in school. They started last week in Dallas. And you do look at where the heat is the most extreme. And it does spark a conversation like, hey, could this be adjusted some? You know, it's expensive to keep those schools.
0: I was just going to say, there's a lot of school districts where you just don't have adequate cooling because it's expensive to cool down these buildings. But yeah, I think it is necessary. You look at these extreme heat warnings. Look at how widespread it is. OKC, Dallas, even the panhandle of Florida into the southeast, the coastal southeastern part of the U.S. It's a big heat concern with heat indices well above 100.
1: We're going to be on heat watch in Miami. It already feels like 99 degrees, but believe it or not, that could be the actual air temperature in Miami. And if that happens, we very well could have one of our hottest days ever recorded in Miami in South Florida. You need a unique set of circumstances for this to occur. Mm-hmm. You can't really have a south wind. A south wind is a humid wind. You need almost a north wind that's drier moving over the peninsula in order to achieve a temperature like that. But 99 is a forecast today. Our hottest so far this year has been 97. That was back on the 16th. We have to go all the way back to the end of World War II. 1942, July 21st, it hit 100 degrees in Miami, and it hasn't hit 100 since.
0: Really, really difficult to heat up a very moisture-filled air mass, which I think, you know, and these are zones, New Orleans, these are areas that are synonymous with August heat.
1: Totally.
0: And humidity.
1: And humidity.
0: When we were in Alabama for the last Fox Weather Beach House, it was my first time there, and Gulf Shores in particular, and we were outside shooting content all day.
1: Yeah.
0: And even the people from there were like, this talk about how hot it was, but in this sort of scenario, you just spend time inside. You don't linger outside.
1: Speaking inside, I know that there's a bunch of stores like this. Did you see the storefront that had the huge shark with the shark mouth that you can walk in?
0: I didn't.
1: No, that's one of my
0: memories
1: from Gulf Shores.
0: From one of like the shops where you can buy the tchotchkes and that sort of thing. Yeah.
1: And play the coin machines where they have a bunch of those quarters. I remember my dad, we were playing that. You're trying to knock down the quarters. And hit it with his hip.
0: To get it down.
1: The alarm went off.
0: Oh, it did?
1: Get out of the store.
0: Look at that.
1: It's cheating. And he didn't get any
0: quarters. Only if you get caught.
1: Yeah, that red, like, alert. No one knew.
0: No one knew. It's fine. Well, now they do. Okay, well, we're going to be talking about the heat story, unfortunately, for the remainder of the week and even indications that we maintain some of that into next week.
2: Oh, du Scheiße!
0: Yeah, that very raw reaction to some of the wind video capturing the moment a home's roof was ripped right off. This was in Oahu over the weekend, the island of Oahu. In fact, pieces of the roof you can see are starting to fly through the air as the wind just continued to whip them up there. But the island was wind battered, compliments of what at the time was Hurricane Lala. At the height of the storm, thousands of folks across the Aloha State were left without power. Now, the Pacific Basin, it's not ready to close up shop just yet. We are monitoring not just Lala, as it is back to being a hurricane and moving away from the Hawaiian Islands. We've also got two other areas to watch off in the eastern Pacific. both with a moderate to high chance of development. One of those, by the way, could come close to the Hawaiian Islands. And as for the Atlantic, a lull in the basin. But how long will that last? We'll take a look at both basins after the break. Weather Command will be right back.

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1: Welcome back into Weather Command this morning. We still got Lala to talk about. It's a hurricane again, but it's surely left its mark already across the Hawaiian Islands over the weekend. Complete devastation, especially across the Big Island, damage through the island of Maui. And those cleanup efforts, they continue even this morning, even in Honolulu, after Lala brought significant wind damage to the island of Oahu. Honolulu firefighters responded to more than 140 calls for downed trees, along with dozens of reports of downed power lines. There were also numerous rescues, water rescues, as the tropical storm, well, at one point hurricane, churned up dangerous surf along the coast. The National Guard, it is on the ground helping with the cleanup efforts. But a massive effort overall is expected to take days in some of the hardest hit communities. In some of these zones, and depending on which island you're on, especially across the Big Island, some areas cut off from into those more remote areas. The roads have been, well, infrastructure damage, mudslides, and whatnot. So this effort continues, and with what is now, again, Hurricane Lala, it is still in the Central Pacific. It is now off to the west of the Hawaiian Islands, and it re-strengthened. Note, though, when you look at the Pacific Basin, we do have two other areas to watch further off to the east, out of the Eastern Pacific, off of Mexico there. It's a strong El Nino. It's a very warm basin right now with water temperatures well above average. So nothing that unexpected, right? But when you look at where Lala is, it's in a slightly more hospitable environment, less wind shear to have to deal with, and less dry air. So we do have it back to a Category 1 hurricane. And what I think is interesting with this, too, is it's expected to strengthen yet again, where some of those winds could get up to 100 miles per hour. So some of the models did hint at this, but noting that there really is no land for it to impact. There is an island here, and I was looking it up because this is a national, a protected area. So there's no permanent residence here, but you do have staff that goes in and out of this island. But for the most part, that's you can't live there, protected for environmental reasons. But for the most part, Lala is not impacting anybody, though, of course, rough surf along the Hawaiian Islands.
2: Yeah, going to expect that. I mean, it's interesting, too, because when we look at how Lala moved and made that very close call, it wasn't so much the core that the worst of the weather had. I mean, obviously that's where the strongest winds were, but there were plenty of wind gusts that we saw in excess of that threshold and of hurricane force, 74 miles an hour and greater. Also, the heavy rain finding that on the northern side too. So that was slinging in. But an interesting journey. And I know the story with Lala is not totally done. Some of that moisture is going to get caught up in the jet stream. It actually could be affecting Alaska, which I know we'll be talking about that later in the week. It's around. You scoop up tropical moisture. You got to really pay attention to it. That's ingested in the atmosphere, and it leads to some interesting storylines.
1: Yeah, I think when you look also just at where the Pacific stands, those two areas to watch have a moderate to high chance of development in the next 7 days. When you look at the tropical threat probability, that area that has the higher chance of development showing a little bit higher, I'd say, like a moderate threat there. But also this one a little bit closer to Hawaii. Now, I think when you look overall, though, at some of the steering here, this one looks a little bit more ominous with the ensemble low positions. And we know, I mean, there was a lot of agreement on Lala.
2: Yeah.
1: But including Google AI, they do like this one heading in that direction of Hawaii.
2: Right.
1: And then also paying attention to this one, which is favoring something a little bit stronger in development.
2: Yeah. Going to be a system that, we have to watch. I mean, this season is heavily influenced by El Nino, and those water temperatures are unusually warm. I mean, it's one thing to get a single storm in a season, but to have two and to maybe talk about both of them about a week apart, that's remarkable. But it bears watching. It's on our radar.
1: Into next week, should this develop, it looks like maybe it'll stay suppressed, complements of a ridge to the north. But I think this is one we need to monitor, because even enhanced moisture at this point for some of the islands would be at a detriment. And then, again, paying attention as we get into next week with maybe two more named storms.
2: It's hot. Pacific is hot right now.
1: Pacific is hot.
2: And that tropical activity, or lack of, clearly separates the Pacific and the Atlantic. We've made it, statistically speaking, to peak season in the Atlantic Basin, but looks more like the start of the season, and two factors, that strengthening El Nino in the Pacific and Saharan dust. Fox Weather First Host meteorologist Craig Herrera joins us now. Now, it's not like we don't have tropical waves coming off Africa. It's just a pretty hostile environment, Craig.
3: And it's like roadblocks left and right, right? You see Bob Dylan talking and racing in cars, but we got roadblocks for all these waves that are coming in. The seedlings that normally would give us some more activity out there. And as we look ahead to the big basin, the big Atlantic basin, it is wide open. It looks like a playing field. If you're playing baseball, everything is open for you. And for the next 7 days, still the story. We don't have much going on at all. In fact, no rain for the Caribbean. We could use some moisture there. All of these little seedlings that are coming off of the west coast of Africa have been encountering these very strong hostile winds, which we were talking about. Remember early in the game, we were talking about El Nino and how those winds can really have an effect on the Caribbean, the MDR. You know, some of the pockets you want to watch always are going to be right off the southeast coast and through the Gulf of America. But as long as El Nino is in place, and it is a very strong El Nino at that, it looks like that's really slowed us down. Let me give you some examples here. We're going to look at a couple of years where we had El Nino years. 1982, remember, when you go half a degree above or Celsius above the sea surface temperatures, you're talking El Nino. You get to the 2 degrees Celsius above the normal round, and you're talking about a very strong El Nino. Oftentimes, people call it a super El Nino. The technical term is a very strong El Nino. 1982 was up there at 2 degrees above. 1997 was the most recent when we saw the warm waters at this point. 2015, not quite there, but let me show you where the numbers are right now, way above everyone else. I know that graph is tough to make out, so let's put it in perspective for you. 2026, 2.25 degrees Celsius above average. So some of the warmest waters that we have seen, again, since 1997. Those warm waters having a huge impact on the Atlantic. The Pacific has been on fire. But every wave that comes off the coast of Africa has encountered those strong winds. We've also had the dust you mentioned, Stephen, coming off the coast. And notice we do have some energy right there, but guess what's coming in right over it? Boom, boom, boom. More in the way of those strong, hostile winds. So, you know, we watch closely because now we're getting the second half of the season, Stephen, and we know sometimes they're backloaded on the backside. You can never turn your back, of course, on those homegrown systems. All the open Atlantic is a playing field from this point on as we get closer to these peak months. But, man, what a season it's been. But we kind of talked about it early on in the game, remember? Mm-hmm.
2: Yeah, regarding the Pacific and how things were going to be active there and then very quiet in the Atlantic. But we'll see how things play out. I mean, if the Saharan dust could ease and if somehow wind shear does not become a big driver, which I don't see that happening, we have the waves. It's just a matter of getting those things to form if we're going to see any named storms. But, hey, we'll take the quiet. We got plenty of action in the Pacific.
3: That's true. You got it.
1: All right, and go ahead and take a look at this video footage out of the city of Carmel. It's a suburb just to the north of Indianapolis. County officials there saying the bridge sustained the most significant damage from the historic floods that hit the Hoosier State over the weekend. In fact, they're also asking folks to avoid coming to see the bridge just because they're concerned about structural and electrical issues in that zone. This morning, we have Fox News multimedia reporter Chelsea Torres. She's in Indianapolis, just to the southwest of Carmel. We'll have her live report coming up after the break. Weather Command will be right back.

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1: We're back here on Weather Command. 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Severe storms returning to the central U.S. We got this big zone today where storms could lead to all modes of severe weather. We're talking large hail, damaging winds, maybe even a tornado later this afternoon. With the storm risk, there is a flood threat that's also emerging. We're going to talk about both hazards in just a moment. And speaking of floods, our second headline. This summer, it's been historic. Indiana is the most recent state to experience what river flooding can do. And since June 1st, we've had more than 4,600 flood reports across the country. We're going to show you some of those states that have been hit the hardest. And believe it or not, it hasn't been Indiana. And finally, the heat is back in the southeast. It hasn't really left. Today and tomorrow, a rare extreme heat threat extends from Texas to Florida. We've got sky-high dew points keeping that air hot and sticky even when the sun goes down. But we want to begin this half hour with the developing severe weather threat in the plains.
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3: All right, and given that threat that we do have for today, you've got portions of the Central Plains and even into the Midwest. You have a cold front that's coming down from the north, and that's going to slowly make its way further to the south as we get into not just today, but even into tomorrow. You also have a warm front south of that cold front boundary, and you have also an area of low pressure here. So between those two surface boundaries, you have an area with somewhat decent moisture content. Dew points, I'll show you, those are going to be well into the 60s and perhaps around 70. And you also have some heat to work with. So you look at this unstable air mass and you look at those triggering mechanisms. And so we do have the risk for some isolated, if not widely scattered, severe thunderstorms. But it's also just, I think, that storyline, as Stephen mentioned, flooding. The heat, the flooding, the storms, all kind of working together to make the summer very challenging. And we see that return for flooding for portions of the Midwest, areas that have been battered already. You look at the radar. We've had this one complex overall, just checking in on where it is now, south and east of Omaha, slowly making its way towards Kansas City. But I don't think it's going to be too much of a risk. Given the setup for St. Joseph, you do have some heavy rain that's going to be coming in. A lot of the lightning has been concentrated for this southern part of it, but maybe some reactivation of some of those storms there, not too far off from where that cold front is. This should be weakening as it continues to go off to the south and east. And then we have a renewed threat, Stephen, as we get into this afternoon. Commenting earlier of how broad that level one threat is, not everybody will see it. But again, some of these storms primarily could bring some damaging winds.
1: Yeah, the two boundaries that we're dealing with, which I know we've been showing throughout the morning, both of those could lead to separate threats. I think when we look at what happened in Indiana last week and continued through the whole week, you did have a boundary that was the focus of these training storms.
3: Yeah.
1: There's not a clear-cut sign of that in the plains this week, but if there was a zone, I think it would actually be around Kansas City. It'd be a narrow corridor from about Nebraska all the way through Missouri where we could see repeated rounds. And yeah, I mean, pockets of very heavy rain, but in a lot of ways, this is just another summer day.
3: Yeah.
1: This year has been very unsettled in the Midwest.
3: Yeah, I was going to say it's very much a thing when it comes to fatigue and this sort of setup. But again, even if you don't have a severe thunderstorm warning, there's been a lot of lightning that's been produced out of these storms. When you look at how much moisture we have, dew points aren't terribly oppressive, but it's sticky out there. Kansas City, again, it's the biggest city in that level two threat. It's where we have some of the most heat, energy, and moisture to work with. So when we look at the development of these storms, more supercellular, meaning more discrete, and then perhaps more of a congealing into one more organized complex. But this is a look into the morning and early afternoon, and there's that one weakening, that cluster we had this morning.
1: I'm more interested in Madison, Wisconsin, Milwaukee, maybe another cluster trying to drive through there. In fact, through northern Iowa, the Fox weather model has been consistent on hinting at maybe some sort of development.
3: Yeah.
1: And that's removed from the level two threat, but it is in the zone that has a level one. And I think when you look at the outlooks from the Storm Prediction Center, it's almost a reminder that just because it's a lower threat doesn't mean that the intensity will be low. You still have a chance. It's more about the coverage and the confidence. It's confidence is not as high and the coverage equally.
3: And ultimately, one of the biggest factors in terms of damage you can get is how populated of an area it is. I mean, we had winds in South Dakota yesterday. near 100 miles per hour. But if you can get it in a more isolated area, then obviously it's not going to have as profound of an impact. But yeah. I think dealing with this, we get into some overnight hours, you do start to see the low-level jet enhance some of the energy and heat and moisture for some of these storms. So that may maintain a severe threat. We'll see. St. Louis looking even stormy into tomorrow, which, speaking of, we do have a threat for severe weather from St. Louis to the south into portions of Mississippi and Arkansas. And then just real quickly, a look at the flash flood potential for today as well as tomorrow.
1: Yeah, because that multi-day threat, I mean, anytime you have a multiple day stretch of any hazard, in this case, heavy rain, you have to be on the lookout for some flooding. Now, south of this zone, it's just hot. I mean, that's essentially the story. If it's not storming, it's been sweltering the southern plains and the southeast. And it's been the desert southwest, actually, that you could blame is the culprit, because that's where a ridge of high pressure has been anchored. And we have the jet stream displaced farther to the north. But what I'm showing you here this morning are temperatures, current dew points in the low to mid 80s. I mean, in Louisiana, Abbeville, 83 degrees is the dew point. You factor in the actual temperature. I'm having a hard time believing this, but the numbers don't lie. We got triple digits. This is what it currently feels like in Florida. These are the hottest places in the country. Well, the feels like temperature is the hottest. And not too far away from this state, South Carolina. Low country of South Carolina.
3: Also baking in the heat. Maybe not as high of a heat index, but still quite uncomfortable. But that's not stopping us at Fox Weather. We are gearing up for another edition of the Fox Weather Beach House. But this time, there is a strict no guys allowed policy. Stephen, I'm so sorry. We've got meteorologist Bain Froney. We've got Fox Weather correspondent Brandi Kamel, meteorologist Melanie Black. But also me. We're going to be hitting the beautiful Isle of Palms, South Carolina, to bring you a special girls trip edition of the Fox Weather Beach House.
1: Meteorologist Bain Froney, she's found her way to Charleston. Are you a fan of the carriages? I don't want to put you on the spot. You feel bad for the horses.
3: Okay, let's just not go there. I love Bain, the horses, though. I bet Bain pet the horse.
1: I hope the horses have stayed cool, too, because, I mean, whether human or animal, this weather's ridiculous, Bain.
4: Oh, my gosh. You were saying that the numbers don't lie. Neither does the sweat on my face here, Stephen. Oh, my goodness. Dewey's in right now. So it's okay. I'm just glistening. I'm sparkling. But, oh, my gosh. It is so warm. It's been warm since 4 a.m. I mean, we are waking up in the mid-80s. The feel-like temperatures were in the 90s. Now we're in the actual 90s, and the feel-like temperature is in the triple digits. But you were mentioning the horses. Thankfully, oh, my gosh, the horses are so beautiful, you guys. I got to go on a carriage ride. We'll jump into that in a little bit. But, you know, here in Charleston, they take really good care of their horses. So when it's too hot, they keep them inside like most people should be indoors. So we're just taking a nice little break outside here, Marissa. I know you're going to be joining me here tomorrow, but I mean, we got to break it down. The heat has been intense. Oh, my goodness. We've been feeling it. And I'm in the beautiful Charleston downtown right now. Behind me, the Charleston Harbor. It is gorgeous out there. And definitely I want to be jumping in there because temperature wise, we are going to get hotter and hotter. Fun fact for you. Maybe not so fun if you're here in Charleston with me. We're potentially going to be hitting 100 degrees later on this afternoon. Now, we haven't been that hot in August since 2008. So it's been a minute. Also, another fun fact for you. The highest heat index that we've seen in Charleston, 121. That was back in 1960. Now, okay, we're not going to get that hot. Our heat indices are going to be around 110, 111. So not as bad, but it's still going to be pretty intense. As we go throughout the day, you're going to notice that my hair gets bigger and bigger. Hopefully we can keep it on the camera. But it is going to be a scorcher, not only today, but tomorrow, Thursday and into our Friday. Finally, we get some relief into the weekend. We'll start to see that heat dome breaking down. But it's not just us, you guys. It's going to be Florida, Georgia, Mississippi, Alabama, even parts of Texas are going to be under those heat alerts through the end of the day today and even into tomorrow. 70 million Americans are under some sort of heat alert. 40 million are under that extensive heat potential when it comes to that dangerous zone. So even us here in Charleston, we'll have about 29 to 32 hours where we're in that danger zone over the next 5 days, which means our heat indices will be heading into 103 to 124. So it's going to be an incredibly warm next couple of days. But don't worry, because Marissa's coming down here. So is Melanie and so is Brandi Kamel. They're coming in later on today. They're going to help me cool off here in Charleston for our girls trip beach house. I am so excited. It's going to be on Thursday. And you guys mentioned it. We're going on carriage rides in downtown Charleston. beautiful out here. We also went to the aquarium. I got to feed some stingrays. It was amazing. We got to tour the Yorktown. There is so much historical significance with this area too, you guys. It's just absolutely gorgeous. And of course, we are staying at Wild Dunes Resort. They got a spa. They got a pool. They have multiple beautiful restaurants. The food, Marissa, is amazing. Chef's kiss. I am so excited for you to come down here and hang out with me. Steven, I love you. You know I do. But this is girls only, okay? We're going to bring you back something, I promise. We'll get you a souvenir or something. But next time you can come. But this is just for the girls this time. I'm so, so excited. Even though it's hot, Marissa, we can hang out by the pool.
3: We'll find some iced drinks.
5: there we go.
3: We're looking at the video of you with the stingray. Did that stingray give you a little bit of kiss?
4: A big kiss. Big kiss. And guys, they were so soft and so cute. I was hanging out there all afternoon. Like, our boss, Will, had to pull me away. He's like, okay, you're done with the stingrays. We got to move on, girl. Come on. It was so fun.
3: We have a lot of activities to fill up.
5: And it's true. The food is some of the best. We had that crazy Gulf snow a couple of years ago, and I was in Charleston, South Carolina, and I remember most restaurants were shut down, but there were a few that stayed open. And still some of the best shrimp and grits I've ever eaten.
3: Nothing can hold those folks back. Bane, I'm excited to see you. I'm kind of nervous about the heat. But you know what? We'll get through it together. Fox Weather Meteorologist Bane Froney out there.
4: Gotcha.
3: Never looking better, by the way.
5: That's true.
3: Index of
5: Dewey is in. You say it, girl. Dewey is in. I'm taking that tagline.
3: Rock out with the curls out. All right. Remember, it's a special version of the Beach House. It's our return to Isle of Palm, South Carolina, but it's the girls' trip edition. It'll come up on Thursday, noon Eastern to 3 p.m. Eastern. You won't want to miss it. It's going to be fun. Only here on Fox Weather. All right. Well, no doubt about it. This summer has been hot. It's also been rainy, especially for the Lone Star State. Texas, in fact, has seen the most flood reports of any state so far this year. But some of the other states, they may surprise you. We'll take a look back when Weather Command returns.

0: anniversary offer. Order today.
1: It has been a devastating and tragic month in the state of Indiana. At least 7 weather-related fatalities have happened since last Tuesday, and video of the flood damage really incredible. The largest waterway in the Hoosier state, the White River, overtopped its banks, cresting at record levels across numerous flood gauges.
2: And even before this, we can't forget where the story began for the state of Indiana. We had a derecho last Tuesday, August 11th, that storm knocking out power to thousands in northern Indiana. And a week later, damage, it remains. In fact, tens of thousands of people in Gary are still without power this morning. Our colleagues at Fox 32 Chicago were in Gary yesterday.
3: Being here 40 years, I would say this is the worst.
4: What has it been like having no power for almost a week?
3: It's been rough. I can't sugarcoat that. You have food in your refrigerator. And if you have children, you buy more. And not having power for almost a week, the food is no good.
2: This morning, we do have Indiana Governor Mike Braun joining us here on Weather Command. And Governor, appreciate you taking the time. I know it's been a very busy stretch across your state. I mean, from the derecho to kick things off to the flooding, this has truly been a historic time for the state of Indiana. I guess my first question is, how is your state holding up? And also, I mean, just your reaction to all of the weather that we've had across the state.
5: So Hoosiers are a resilient bunch, and since we could see this coming as it was working its way from the west, Illinois, hit Gary, Indiana with nearly 100-mile-an-hour derecho straight-line winds, and then impacted about 4 or 5 other counties before it took a fairly sharp turn to the southeast. And then there were 7 or 8 counties, maybe more rural in nature, where the 6 to 12 inches of rain came in just a few hours. So a little town called Cambridge City, I was there on Thursday. I was in Hammond Wednesday, the morning after. It looked like hurricane damage. We had 2 small tornadoes, and their impact relatively minor because of the wide swath of those straight line winds. 300,000 plus homes without power, it's down to about 93,000, mostly in Lake County, a few in Porter. But we've had all agencies. I mobilized the National Guard when I was in Hammond and got that brief look from Hobart up to Hammond. And then NIPSCO has gotten other utilities to help. It's just that we've never had that kind of widespread damage in recent times. And then the flooding downstate was as bad as it's been in 100 years for counties there. And then the headwaters moved through the most populated part of the state, Hamilton and Marion counties. And now it's mostly downstream crested. It's impacting more rural areas. But it's been that kind of an event. But we've had local resources, responders doing a great job. Folks need to call in to 211, Red Cross. I got the president on the line last Saturday to make it an emergency declaration. We're now doing the assessment to see if that can be taken to a major declaration, which brings in a lot of federal resources. Families have up to $5,000 of help for food, clothing, and housing from the state already. So I've really been pleased with reacting to it, but we've not seen something like this in many, many years.
1: It's true. And you have been governor for just a little more than a year. You grew up in Jasper, Indiana, in south central Indiana. I was checking in on the Patoka River. That one looks okay. The White River is the big concern here. One follow-up with the power, because our Chelsea Torres is in Indianapolis, and she was talking to a resident there saying that some of the power has been turned off because of the flooding, because of a preventative measure. It is a completely different story in northwest Indiana. Is some of the wind damage that was done there so intense that it is leading to this prolonged stretch? I think back to notable weather events, ice storms, Indiana prone to ice storms. You can be without power for 7 to 10 days, even 2 weeks. Is it the damage that's so severe that's taking some time to get about a third of those customers back online?
5: It is. You compare it to a hurricane, and the closest thing we have to a hurricane is a derecho And those winds were like 100 miles an hour as it entered Indiana in Lake County. Lake County got hit the hardest, Porter next to it, and then LaPorte County east of Porter, and then a few counties below. The winds let up a little bit as it moved southeast, but we had over 50 of our 92 counties impacted. The southwest and the northeast would have been the areas of the state that roughly 40-some counties that weren't impacted much at all. But that is over half our state. I can't recall that ever happening. Generally, we're tornado-prone. It's going to impact a few counties concentrated in the damage. This was more like a hurricane hitting with hurricane-type flooding and rainfall down in the southeast central part of the state.
2: Yeah, it's been wild to see. From north to south, it's been really difficult this month to escape some of the severe weather. And I think for so many, that historic flooding that we saw over the weekend, we were speaking yesterday to the mayor of Carmel, Indiana, who said she had been canoeing in the White River and had to portage. So, you know, lift up your canoe and walk. And then we saw quite literally the White River carve its own path. Yeah. When it comes to the infrastructure, there's one bridge in particular we continue to see where it was just completely shattered and broken apart. That timeline for being able to get something of that magnitude back up, what would you say the timeline for, I guess, this is one of them.
1: I think that's the Hazel Dell Bridge.
2: Hazel Dell Bridge, yes.
5: So pictures like that, obviously that's going to take a lot of time. I-70, one of the busiest interstate stretches, had 125 feet washed away, not involving a bridge. We fixed it in 2 days, literally right after the pavement was taken out. It depends on what it is. Carmel, you spoke of. There was a quarry, billions of gallons of water diverted into it kind of as a temporary holding tank, redirected the direction of where water was going. All kinds of peculiarities, but it rained intensely in about seven more rural counties. A lot of the displacements and damage downstream around Indianapolis, Carmel, Noblesville, Hamilton County. Good news is the water has crested through all of those areas. We can get in and take a look at it. There were a couple thousand homes without electricity. Many of those homes where the flood damage hit, you know, they won't be able to be moved back into. That's what we're assessing currently. States activated its resources. The feds did what they could amazingly quickly. Now we're waiting on, do we meet the threshold for a major declaration? We're in touch with FEMA and the White House daily. Hopefully we'll get that assessment done by the end of this week, and power will be fully restored up in the Northwest.
1: By this week. Okay, I was going to ask about that. Hopefully that does happen. Yeah.
2: Well, we appreciate your time. And I also don't want to lose sight that not only was this catastrophic in some instances, but also there was loss of life here, seven lives out of the state of Indiana, and one of those being a child. So our thoughts are with those families, and we appreciate you again taking time out of what I know is a very busy stretch for the state of Indiana. Governor Mike Braun with Indiana, thank you so much.
5: You bet.
1: And it's not just the Hoosier State that has had the flooding, notably and most recently it has been. But when we look at a few of the states, we've got meteorological summer not being too kind. You have Missouri City, that's Texas. You had Pennsylvania. You had Weston, West Virginia back in July. Since the calendar turned to June, these heavy rain events have been happening. And obviously with, you know, Governor just speaking of the Hoosier State, just to show you what it looks like from a total rain perspective with meteorological summer starting on June 1st. These numbers are just incredible. And some of the highest numbers that we have seen. Now, this is for the entire summer.
2: Yeah.
1: Don't even include where we've seen most of the devastation because of the White River. That's what's so interesting about river flooding. It all falls and moves eventually into that water.
2: Which is what the river is supposed to do.
1: Looking at
2: Indianapolis, for example, averages 3.2 inches of rain in the month of August. If you add up all the months of meteorological summer, it still totals to about 12 and a half inches. And we achieved that in 1 week.
1: And Indiana, neighboring state of Indiana, also had similar numbers. Some of these totals that we saw for the Midwest, among the wettest summers ever, Newcastle, Greenville, Terre Haute, first, Danville, Paducah, Kentucky, the third wettest summer. And we still have about 2 weeks to go. So let's not ignore that. We could still gain. This is just incredible what we have dealt with. When you look at average number of flash flood reports, it is through the roof. It will be a summer where flooding goes down as one of the most significant weather hazards we saw.
2: Yeah, I mean, it's more than double already. Summer's not over yet. Meteorological summer almost over. But I think this truly has been a wild stretch of dangerous weather. And flooding really is one of the top 10 weather-related killers.
1: And we're going to have even more. I know we're going quickly through this, but Texas was among those states that have had a very rough summer when it comes to rain. And then, of course, West Virginia, where there has been catastrophic flooding once again, in part because of the...
2: All right, and in just a couple of days, we've got another flood threat for the east. Thursday's risk area, it does include both Pennsylvania as well as West Virginia, which have already seen the second and third most flood reports, respectively, of any U.S. state so far this year. Fox weather meteorologist Britta Merwin has more on that forecast.
6: We've got a wet end to the work week for folks that live across the mid-Atlantic and a stormy stretch here from Raleigh all the way to Washington, D.C. So let's take a look at our end of the week, and hopefully we can get this in and out before we really get into our weekend. We got a cold front that's wide stretching from the southeast all the way up towards the mid-Atlantic. So along that front, there will be the potential for heavy rain and thunderstorms that could produce some severe weather. The kicker here is how humid it is. I mean, one of our big stories today is the heat and humidity across the southeast. So what happens when you have a cold front run into that heat and humidity? Well, you get some natural fireworks, folks, and this is going to create the wide-scale lift and those thunderstorms building up across that front. And yes, if they trail over the same areas, it's going to bring back that flood potential. But the moisture that's innately in the atmosphere right now is a trouble button for itself. This is very deep tropical moisture, and those thunderstorms will capitalize on that moisture to create some very heavy rain. A level one flood threat so far for Thursday and Friday over this zone. It does include some metropolitan areas like Philadelphia. Monday, yesterday in Philadelphia, we had a flash flood warning. So we already have super soaked ground, and that's going to really cause a bigger issue with additional thunderstorms in the forecast. Here's a look at Thursday, wide stretching thunderstorms. So again, a little hit or miss. Not everybody gets in on the action. If you're not dealing with the thunderstorms, it will be hot. It will be humid. Temperatures in the mid to upper 80s. Now, some of these thunderstorms will innately produce some strong winds, and that's really the severe component that we're concerned about for folks that live from Maryland into Virginia and North Carolina. Those isolated damaging wind gusts could reach over 65 to 70 miles per hour. Friday, as we close out our work week, there's a look at the bullseye right over the Carolinas moving up towards D.C. So look out for thunder, lightning, heavy rain, and it's a Friday. For folks that live across the mid-Atlantic, many of your kids are back at school. But for folks that live in the Northeast that are trying to sneak in those last summer weekends, maybe heading on the 95 corridor down to the south, look out. You're going to be running into some thunderstorms on Friday.
2: Severe weather and flash flooding as the week continues. We'll take a look at the forecast for the central plains and into the Midwest. Keep it here on Fox Weather. We'll be right back.

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1: 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You're watching the final hour of Weather Command. I'm Stephen Morgan.
2: Hey, good morning, everybody. Almost good afternoon, at least here on the East Coast. Thank you for joining us. It is Tuesday, August 18th.
1: Can't believe that the month of August, it's closer to September now than we are to July.
2: I mean, there are kids back in school, Stephen.
1: You're right. First day of school for some Texans in Austin, Texas. But the two weather headlines that have dominated this month include storms and heat. And today, both are going to be on full display behind me. It's the storm threat behind you, too. It's the storm threat that we have for the Midwest today.
2: I guess also behind me, we're talking about states already hard hit. I mean, Indiana catching up with the governor in the last hour, but hearing just about the recovery efforts across the Hoosier state. And given the flash flood emergencies, the multiple flash flood emergencies that we had, the historic flooding, still a lot of recovery efforts underway, even as of today.
1: The power of water. We have seen that this summer, no doubt. In addition to the flood threat, all modes of severe weather going to be possible with some of these storms. If history is any sign, you got to prepare for some of those destructive winds later this afternoon.
2: And video from out of the weekend showing wasn't just the wind that was a problem with some of these storms, but in Meridian Village, Colorado, just off, I believe, to the south of Denver. But either way, video from the Douglas County Sheriff's Office showing off that intersection that was full of some heavy rain and some hail. So some ice mixed up in that mess. The Sheriff's Office saying that within moments, rising water, it stranded a motorist. It prompted an emergency response. They also urged drivers never to drive through any of that deep water. You just don't know how deep it goes and what's in it exactly. But that water can rise really quickly and things can change within minutes. The depth of the current may be impossible to judge. And you can see where the water is flowing. And in a moment, we'll actually be able to see right there in the left corner of the screen, the upper left, you can see most of that white car submerged into the water. So not clear how deep it is, but obviously dangerous enough to be stuck in that situation and to warrant a water rescue. That's in Colorado. You know, a lot of the storm reports that we had coming out of yesterday, the past 24 hours, have been further to the north in the northern plains, portions of the central plains. But you're noting that a lot of these wind reports came out of South Dakota as well as into Nebraska. And Nebraska, you do have another threat as we get into today, but it's mainly further off to the south into Kansas City with the elevated risk. But that was from the Storm Prediction Center yesterday, a level 2 in these zones out of 5. And some of these wind reports, we looked at them in the last hour, but let's just go ahead and recap, because you may not believe me if I tell you. We had winds near 100 miles per hour. These were straight line winds, complements of the storms moving into western portions of South Dakota and even into central southern Nebraska there. So those winds were very intense, and we had a lot of storm reports as a result. Now, what do we have on the table for today? A little bit of what Stephen and I showed you at the top of the hour. Two trigger mechanisms, two mechanisms at the surface that are going to play a role in sparking some of the storms as we get into today. We have that cold front that's dropping from the north, and we have a warm front, an area of low pressure associated with it. That's also going to create perhaps a little bit of spin, but primarily lift into this zone from, what, Nebraska and Kansas all the way down through Tennessee.
1: It's not dissimilar to what we saw through Indiana. There are some differences. We had more moisture to work with and clearly a ton more a rain that ultimately fell. But you get this almost west-to-east oriented boundary, and you have just storms that are able to develop and move out of the Rockies right through the plains. We already have some rain through Casper. But that main complex, it's interesting how it's like wanted to move into Kansas City. It just hasn't.
2: It's just not.
1: It can't quite make it. And it might just totally dissipate before it even moves in.
2: Yeah, maybe Kansas City will get lucky. I know at least for now this is held off. Maybe later today, though, a better chance as we get into the evening.
1: Yeah,
2: that's a look at the threat for today. It's a relatively narrow zone for a level 2 out of 5 threat. A better chance of seeing some of the stronger storms, but it's a wide-reaching level 1.
1: Yes,
2: from
1: it is.
2: Wyoming to Michigan, Missouri. So, and even Illinois. Illinois was another state that had a lot of flooding.
1: I know.
2: I mean, round after round of complexes with intense rainfall rates.
1: It's like flooding, and it also has been a state where tornadoes have formed so much this year.
2: Yeah.
1: The Midwest has really been taking it on the chin. And this overall setup, it still leads to that threat. I mean, it is summer, and I think that there is some truth here that in the afternoon, especially when you don't have this heat dome that's just set up and locked over the U.S., you're going to have daily storm chances. It's just what happens this time of year.
2: And I think, too, you know, just some of these storms start to pop maybe 4 or 5 o'clock. And then noting that's onto Iowa and Wisconsin. Kansas City, we start to see the feistier storms on the tail end of the day. And perhaps there is an overnight threat for some of you. So making sure you get some of those warnings. Hopefully they'll be sub-severe as we lose some of the daytime heating.
1: Yeah.
2: But there is potential that low-level jet can really enhance things and make things a little bit more intense, even when you don't have the sun that's up. And then more rain for St. Louis. So tomorrow, another severe threat, too, we'll be talking about.
1: Yeah, yeah. And there's clearly something to note when you look at the orientation of those storms. A west-to-east movement could have some training over Missouri, so that could lead to some issues. It's all about this ridge of high pressure, though, to the south. If this ridge wasn't parked and anchored in the southwest, we'd probably be able to lose some latitude here and get these storms to move farther to the south. But it is the heat that continues to make this such a problem. I mean, partially we can blame this ridge of high pressure that's been set up in the desert southwest. This has forced the northern branch of the jet stream way north. With the jet displaced so far north, the heat is on, and it's going to be sticking around for a good chunk of the week. These are the heat risks that we're identifying today. It's not as bad in Texas, but we still have signs of an extreme heat risk. That includes over Charleston. But look at Wednesday as that really expands through North Texas. And we even see more people get in on that risk for the low country of South Carolina, down into coastal Georgia, the panhandle of Florida. So some extreme heat, unusually high temperatures, even by the standards of the South.
2: Yeah, and all that heat in the southeast, well, it's not going to stop us for the next edition of the Fox Weather Beach House. But it's a special Fox Weather Beach House as we cap off the season. This one has a strict no boys allowed policy. What am I talking about? Well, we got meteorologist Bane Froney there. But Bane is going to be joined by myself. We have Fox Weather correspondent Brandi Campbell, as well as meteorologist Melanie Black. All of us heading to the beautiful Isle of Palms, South Carolina, to bring you this special edition of the Fox Weather Beach House.
1: Let's bring in meteorologist Bane Froney. She's been awake since the sun rose this morning, and she's still bright-eyed. Bane, from a food perspective, because such great memories of Charleston, what's the best meal you've had so far?
3: Oh, my gosh, you guys, that is so hard. Honestly, last night we had the best oysters I've ever had.
1: Oysters, really?
3: Mwah. Oh, they were amazing, you guys. And the restaurant is in Wild Dunes Resort, which is where we're staying for Girls Trip. Marissa,
1: you're
3: going to be joining me soon.
2: Yes,
3: we'll run it back. We'll get the oysters once again. Oh, my God, it was so amazing, you guys. But last time I saw you, I am now sweatier and frizzier, but I'm even happier because, I mean, it's such a beautiful day.
1: It is.
3: I can't stop smiling, even though it's a hot
1: cool
3: one.
1: Somehow.
3: It's a hot one out here, you guys. I know. Well, I'm trying to. I'm getting a nice little breeze coming off of this beautiful fountain. This is actually Pineapple Fountain, and this is a staple here in Charleston. Fun fact, this was built in 1990 after the devastation from Hurricane Hugo. It kind of acts as a way to remember and the resilience of everything that Charleston went through after that storm. There was so much weather history connected to this place. I cannot wait to tell you more about it coming up on Thursday during our beach house. But first, we got to get through this heat. Oh, my goodness. It's a warm one. When I stepped outside at 4 a.m., because Stephen was right, I was awake before the sun rose, way before it rose. And it was 84 degrees. Felt like the mid-90s. All right. Now we're heading into the low 90s, and it feels like we are in the triple digits already. And it's still the morning hours. So we have a ways to go, and the heat is going to be extending all the way potentially to 100 degrees, which, you know, in August here in Charleston, that's only happened since 2008. Oh, it hasn't happened since 2008, I should say. So it's been a while since we've hit that threshold. On top of this, another fun fact, the highest heat index in Charleston, that was 121, recorded in 1960. Okay, it's not going to be that bad out here, but we're still going to potentially reach 111, 112 when it comes to our heat index later on today. So I'm hydrating. I'm trying to stay as cool as possible. But I am so excited for Girls Trip Beach House. Marissa's coming down with me tomorrow. We got Melanie. We got

0: You can come next year. Okay, we'll make an exception, but it's girls' trip. So only Marissa.
1: Only Marissa.
2: I offered to sneak him into my suitcase, but then I realized I can't carry that.
1: Yeah. I'm still on my weight loss journey, but I don't think 50 pounds is my goal weight. That fountain bane, Marissa and I were laughing. A couple of years ago, it was frozen when I was there. Can you imagine that? It was frozen because of this. It was the Gulf Coast snow. It happened in January of 2023. Historic amounts of snow along the Gulf Coast. And in Charleston, we had a sleet and snow mix. And then we woke up in that pine. I know exactly where you're at. Yeah.
2: It's a lot hotter now.
0: Oh, my gosh. Stephen, what I would do for a little bit of that snow right now. My goodness. It is so warm.
1: I love that you're able to feel the breeze from the fountain. That wind picks up a few of those water droplets, and you just get the nice mist. It's like a mist in the middle of the afternoon.
2: The heat index.
0: I'll take anything I can get.
2: Yeah, the heat index is near 110 right now, Bain. So you're a champ out there. This was actually the location of our first ever Fox Weather Beach House last summer. So it's fun to be able to return, and I'm excited to trade in Bob for some of my girls.
1: That's gonna
2: no offense,
1: fun.
2: Bob. Wherever he's at.
1: I think he's at an IndyCar on Times Square or something.
2: We love you, Bob. Bain, always fun. Can't wait to see you in about 24 hours. But, folks, you're going to have to wait a little bit longer of that for the actual Fox Weather Beach House coming up out of Isle of Palm, South Carolina. That's going to be on Thursday at noon Eastern. Don't miss it. It's going to be a blast only here on Fox Weather. All right, and continuing on because...
1: We got the tropics to discuss, right? And
2: it's not those
1: quiet tropics that that we always hope for.
2: Yeah. In fact, we got an update on Lala. We have it as it has restrengthened to a hurricane. But believe it or not, there is a watch that's now out there. Little piece of land that is within that forecast cone. So we'll check in on the Central Pacific. We'll check in on the Eastern Pacific and even the Atlantic Basin. We'll be right back after this.

0: Welcome back into Weather Command this morning. We've got Lala, that is a hurricane again in the Central Pacific, but it surely left its mark across the Hawaiian Islands over the weekend. Cleanup, that continues. Massive cleanups underway, especially depending on which island you're looking at. We'll take it into Oahu to kick it off with the video here, because across Honolulu, after Lala brought significant wind damage to the Hawaiian Islands, people were left with messes of primarily downed trees. Honolulu firefighters responded to more than 140 calls for some of those downed trees, along with dozens of reports of downed power lines. There were also numerous water rescues as Lala churned up dangerous surf along the coast. The National Guard on the ground helping this cleanup. It's a massive effort, a massive undertaking, and it could take days for some of the hardest hit communities, especially when you focus in on the Big Island, where maybe the eye didn't go over the Big Island, but the eye wall did. Some of the worst of the winds captured there. But Lala, it is still going, slowly turning across portions of the Central Pacific. It is removed into the west of the Hawaiian Islands there. And then we have two other areas to watch. Those other areas to watch are in the Eastern Pacific. But real quick, want to check in on Lala here. As we mentioned, it had that close brush to the Big Island, you'll remember, over the weekend. It weakened to a tropical storm, and then it has since regained strength and is now a Category 1 hurricane yet again. It has slowed down a little bit, too. We also got an update when it comes to that forecast cone, really noting, Stephen, this is going into the open water of the Pacific, so really nobody a threat. There is a very small island. This is a protected area, in fact, one of the largest marine conservation areas in the world, but there's no permanent residences here. You just get some U.S. Fish and Wildlife Service workers that go in and out and contractors. Yeah, so whatever they need to do to prep. But this is expected to strengthen even a little bit more.
1: I mean, close to becoming a Category 2 hurricane, which I think is notable, especially given the latitude. You start heading higher north in the Pacific, and those waters do start to cool down. But the fact that we're dealing with this very unusual marine heat wave off the coast of Mexico, but that warmth has been spreading throughout the Pacific, it's notable.
0: Yeah, what else can that marine heat wave do, right? Is this El Nino that we have. Yeah. We have two other areas, both with a moderate to high chance of development. And so Hawaii does need to be vigilant as we continue through the rest of the season. You mentioned Fausto. That was something that kind of got us into hurricane season. But here we have this area to watch with some chances of development. And this one further off the eastern coast of Mexico, I'd say more indications from models, at least, that this could be perhaps a stronger system and even hinting at perhaps a hurricane offshore there. This one does look like it might get close to Hawaii as we get into the weekend and start of next week.
1: And general agreement. I mean, it's not just one global model that's hinting at this. It includes a Google AI. And I know with Brian Norcross, he sends out a daily note talking about how we'll have to watch to see if maybe some moisture. I mean, especially for the Big Island, it's wet and it's going to get even wetter. So some of this tropical moisture is going to get slung north. Clearly an indication that unsettled weather is going to continue for Hawaii. And that tropical activity, or lack of, clearly separates the Pacific and the Atlantic. We've made it, statistically speaking, to peak season in the Atlantic Basin, but looks more like the start of the season and two factors that strengthening El Nino in the Pacific and Saharan dust. Fox Weather First host meteorologist Craig Herrera joins us now. Now, it's not like we don't have tropical waves coming off Africa. It's just a pretty hostile environment, Craig.
2: And it's like roadblocks left and right, right? You see Bob and Dylan talking and racing in cars, but we got roadblocks for all these waves that are coming in. The seedlings that normally would give us some more activity out there. And as we look ahead to the big basin, the big Atlantic basin, it is wide open. It looks like a playing field. If you're playing baseball, everything is open for you. And for the next 7 days, still the story. We don't have much going on at all. In fact, no rain for the Caribbean. We could use some moisture there. All of these little seedlings that are coming off of the west coast of Africa have been encountering these very strong hostile winds, which we were talking about. Remember early in the game, we were talking about El Nino and how those winds can really have an effect on the Caribbean, the MDR. You know, some of the pockets you want to watch always are going to be right off the southeast coast and through the Gulf of America. But as long as El Nino is in place, and it is a very strong El Nino at that, it looks like that's really slowed us down. Let me give you some examples here. We're going to look at a couple of years where we had El Nino years. 1982, remember, when you go half a degree above or Celsius above the sea surface temperatures, you're talking El Nino. You get to the 2 degrees Celsius above the normal round. And you're talking about a very strong El Nino. Oftentimes, people call it a super El Nino. The technical term is a very strong El Nino. 1982 was up there at 2 degrees above. 1997 was the most recent when we saw the warm waters at this point. 2015, not quite there, but let me show you where the numbers are right now, way above everyone else. I know that graph is tough to make out, so let's put it in perspective for you. 2026, 2.25 degrees Celsius above average. So some of the warmest waters that we have seen, again, since 1997. Those warm waters having a huge impact on the Atlantic. The Pacific has been on fire. But every wave that comes off the coast of Africa has encountered those strong winds. We've also had the dust you mentioned, Stephen, coming off the coast. And notice we do have some energy right there, but guess what's coming in right over it? Boom, boom, boom. More in the way of those strong, hostile winds. So, you know, we watch closely because now we're getting the second half of this season, Stephen, and we know sometimes they're backloaded on the backside. You can never turn your back, of course, on those homegrown systems. All the open Atlantic is a playing field from this point on as we get closer to these peak months. But, man,
1: yeah,
2: what a season it's been. But we kind of talked about it early on in the game, remember? Mm-hmm.
1: Yeah, regarding the Pacific and how things were going to be active there and then very quiet in the Atlantic. But we'll see how things play out. I mean, if the Saharan dust could ease and if somehow wind shear does not become a big driver, which I don't see that happening, we have the waves. It's
2: Absolutely.
1: Just a matter of getting those things to form if we're going to see any named storms. But, hey, we'll take the quiet. We got plenty of action in the Pacific.
2: That's true. You got it.
0: So we want to take it to the racetrack because the inaugural IndyCar Series is gearing up to kick off a special Freedom 250 themed race in our nation's capital. All kicks off this weekend, streets of downtown Washington, D.C. being transformed into a 1.7-mile circuit around the National Mall. And to commemorate the fun, well, they brought a special Freedom 250 wrapped car right here into the heart of the Big Apple.
1: And once we heard word of that, well, we had to get out there. Fox weather meteorologist Bob Van Dillen had to get out there. He was able to find it. He's joining us live this morning.
3: Coyote versus Acme.
1: He's here. Bob, can you hear us? What's going on?
3: Yeah, I got you. Yeah, listen, we are in Times Square right now, and I'm with the guys with IndyCar Racing, and we're just looking at the billboards around here. We're talking about the Coyote versus Acme movie that's coming out. But let's get down to business. I got Will Buxton right here. He's play-by-play for Fox Sports. I've also got Joseph Newgarden. He's an IndyCar driver, and you've won the Indianapolis 500 twice in a row. Right. We'll get to you in a couple of seconds. We also have Kyle Kirkwood, and you've been on the circuit. This is your fifth year. But I want to start with play-by-play right now. Will, this race is interesting because it's in Washington, D.C. for the first time. Can you tell me about it?
4: The great thing is it's a step into the unknown. Nobody knows what to expect. It's a one-off. This will be the only time that we ever race around Washington, D.C., and we've spoken about it a little bit yesterday. Every driver wants to race in their home country, yes, but to race around the nation's capital is something which has never, ever happened here in America. You're going to be going past the Smithsonian, down past the Capitol building, 250 miles. We've got a two-time winner of the Indy 500. We've got a guy who is renowned as a street course specialist in Kyle Kirkwood. These guys can bring home the victory this weekend on home soil in the nation's capital for America. They're two of the very best. Basically, for everybody, a step into the unknown and a one-off. It's going to be quite a weekend.
3: It's going to be fun. I was looking at the track, and I want to go to you, Joseph, because we're talking about going down Pennsylvania Avenue.
5: Yeah.
3: What kind of speeds are we hitting here?
5: It's a good question. I mean, we don't know yet. We have our simulations. I'm sure we'll hit about 180. It's pretty typical on a street circuit. It's a small track, but historic, as Will talked about. When are we ever going to have the opportunity to race in our nation's capital again? So I know for Kyle and myself, we're competitors, and, you know, to have this one chance, this one opportunity, I think we want to try and win this race as best as possible. But, you know, to be there in that city with all the support celebrating the 250th anniversary of this country, it's a very special time for us.
3: You're talking about it's the Freedom 250.
5: Yeah.
3: It's a Grand Prix in D.C. I mean, this is so cool, and I want to get to you, Kyle, as well. I'm looking at the car behind me. First of all, it's a little smaller than I thought, and you're lower to the ground. It looks like your butt is literally scraping the pavement.
6: It is sometimes. I mean, we want to run. These cars are very efficient as low as possible. That's how they make as much downforce. You got to look at it like it's an upside-down airplane, right? So when it's down on the ground, we'll actually be bottoming quite a bit around a racetrack like D.C. Just to make as much downforce as possible. And you can feel that. You feel it in your back, certainly. And around that track, we're going to be doing 147 laps around there, 250 miles, which is exceptionally long for a street course for us. So it's going to be a very hard race, but we're all looking forward to it, right? Like, it's going to be so special. It's going to be historic for us. 20, 30 years from now, we'll look back and be like, that was one of the coolest events we've ever done.
3: I mean, that's amazing. You know, you guys are both Americans, right? And you're talking about racing in Washington, D.C. Little rain in the forecast. Does rain foul up the driving at all? Because I know NASCAR, they shut it right down.
4: Probably better to ask these guys. But when you get on a street circuit, it's going to be slippery anyway. It's going to be dusty because these are just normal roads that are in use every single day. They're not a perfectly refined racetrack. You add rain and water into the mix, it's going to be like an ice rink out there.
5: Yeah, good point.
3: That's going to be so fun. Well, you guys, congratulations on doing this. The first one, the inaugural. I hope there's many more. I'd love to see you guys take it out here in Times Square. I was thinking, I'm looking at the car behind me, you guys, and it is beautiful piece of machinery. Amateur, maybe hitting speeds 180 miles per hour on a wet road in Times Square. Not going to happen today, but we will do it again later on. But thanks, you guys. It's been wonderful to talk to you. And listen, good luck, both of you guys. You got practices on Saturday. The race is on Sunday. Can't wait to watch you guys. It'll be on Fox. All right, you got back to you guys because we know the rain is. It's going to be so fun. Well, you guys, congratulations on doing this. The first one, the inaugural. I hope there's many more. I'd love to see you guys take it out here in Times Square. I was thinking, I'm looking at the car behind me, you guys, and it is a beautiful piece of machinery. Amateur, maybe hitting speeds 180 miles per hour on a wet road in Times Square. Not going to happen today, but we will do it again later on. But thanks, you guys. It's been wonderful to talk to you. And listen, good luck, both of you guys. You got practices on Saturday. The race is on Sunday. Can't wait to watch you guys. It'll be on Fox. All right, you got back to you guys because we know the rain has held off so far here. A little drizzly. But D.C., we're looking at that forecast a little closer for especially Sunday afternoon about 1 o'clock.
1: It's going to be important. I mean, yeah, we know it's not because of the crowded streets, Bob, that you're not driving. It's because of the wet roads. Blame it on the weather. That's why.
3: Right. Wet roads.
1: Right. Yeah. Bob and Dylan, thank you. Stay dry out there. Actually, Bob's day is just getting started. He'll be back again beginning at noon Eastern for America's Weather Center right here on Box Weather after Weather Command. Well, tropical activity or lack of.
0: All right, and go ahead and take a look at this video footage out of the city of Carmel. It's a suburb just to the north of Indianapolis. County officials there saying the bridge sustained the most significant damage from the historic floods that hit the Hoosier State over the weekend. In fact, we're also asking folks to avoid coming to see the bridge just because they're concerned about structural and electrical issues in that zone. This morning, we have Fox News multimedia reporter Chelsea Torres. She's in Indianapolis, just to the southwest of Carmel. We'll have her live report coming up after the break. Weather Command, we'll be right back.

0: great. Get started today.
1: All right, we're back here on Weather Command this morning. We have another day of severe weather to contend with. Now, the threat zone a little bit further south of where we had some of the nastiest winds out of yesterday, South Dakota into Nebraska, some of those winds of over 90 miles per hour. For today, we do have a widespread level one threat I'll show you, but either way, we have this zone south of the cold front, warm of this, or north of the warm front, where you have just a very unstable air mass. And so this is where we have the risk for severe weather. And don't want to forget either, Stephen, there is a risk for flash flooding, mainly because these zones are already so saturated.
2: It's true. And the storm complexes, I mean, hey, if we have one behave like the one moved out of Nebraska into Kansas, then it's not a huge deal. You know, this thing's been subsevere all morning, and it's getting close to Kansas City, but still a question. It's interesting, though, because this zone was outlooked by the SPC, not because of the current complex, even though it's falling right there. It's for what's going to happen later this
1: afternoon. Today. Yeah. I mean, timing really is important. I know there's that really broad level one threat. So this, you'll see, it's picking up on that little complex that we have now, maybe making it to Kansas City. But as we get into the late afternoon, early evening, really seeing some storm development over Wisconsin. And then you start to see more of these discrete cells pop. So those are the ones that could bring damaging wind gusts. Mm-hmm. Also, there's that potential starting to pick up on maybe some of those storms blossoming around 9, 10 o'clock in portions of Nebraska, Kansas City. I think the model did just, I think we just got an update. This is looking a little bit more robust, and we're getting into the overnight hours too with that threat.
2: Yeah, perhaps in line with what the Storm Prediction Center has been saying throughout the morning. So that complex, it forms overnight. Has some loud storms. Those drive through Missouri. They'll dive through the mid-Mississippi River Valley. We wake up on Wednesday, and then we have a new zone that we'll be paying attention to. That includes the Ohio River. Actually, I was checking in on some of the levels closer to Evansville, Indiana, because of the White River flooding in Indiana. We're seeing levels in the Ohio even rise just a bit. And that's notable because the Ohio is a huge river that takes on a lot of water from the eastern third of the country.
1: Yeah, and it's been working overtime. That's a look at the flood threat today as well as for tomorrow. If you're wondering how much more rain, again, it's not a lot for many of you, but given the flooding that we had, looking like we could get the heaviest totals coming out of northern Missouri and perhaps in through the Kansas City area.
2: So we are still following, though, what's happened in Indiana, because it was a week ago today that the rain started falling, and several days worth of rain led to scenes like this. Just a tragic and horrific flooding when it comes to what people now have to deal with. We've got entire neighborhoods that flooded because the White River and other rivers rose so quickly out of their banks. And we're still dealing with flooding this morning.
1: Yeah, we have Fox News multimedia reporter Chelsea Torres joining us from Indianapolis with the very latest. And Chelsea, I think you've really been able to give us that perspective from folks that they dealt with the flooding, the waters receded, and now it's that mounting task of what do we do next? How do we clean all this up?
3: And it really has been Hoosiers helping Hoosiers out here. I mean, that's actually what we decided to do right now is follow around a volunteer group that's here at this home to help them really muck out and clean out as much as they possibly can. I'm here with Jason. And Jason, you are also part of Friends of the White River, and then you're a volunteer group as well. And so if I can have you come step a little bit closer here. And I want to ask you a little bit more about why you think this is so important right now to get volunteers out to helping these families.
4: Yeah, so Jason DeArmond with Friends of the White River. I'm the interim executive director, and what we're trying to do is support the little town here of Ravenswood. And they are communicating via a Facebook page and via cell phones and so forth. And what we're trying to do is rally people to come here and help them. What we really are doing today is the water's receded, and people are now able to get back in their homes. They still have no power, but they're in a position where they need to remove all the items that have gotten wet. You can see from this house right here, basically, you know, about like this high is as high as it came into this house. And so everything that's been saturated needs to come out of this house so that they're in a position to start drying things when they get their power back. So that's what we're doing right now. We're basically helping people that are not in a position to be able to pull these items out of their house so that they can begin drying things and make sure that it doesn't become any worse with mold and that type of deal. So we're really just trying to give manpower to the people that are in this neighborhood.
3: And Jason, I mean, we have a lot of your people here right now. There's about six of you guys that are here getting items from this home. When you talk to the homeowners here, I mean, how are they feeling? How did they kind of go through the past few days, especially with this flooding?
4: Yeah, most of them, the way it went down is once the water started coming in prior to, many evacuated, some stayed. But regardless, once that water comes up that high, they evacuate. Then the water recedes, and once it recedes, they're able to come back to their homes, and at that point, they're responsible for getting stuff out. Now, there's some tricky situations with insurance. If they have flood insurance, they're worried about whether they take everything out of the house. These folks believe that they need to keep the items so that when the insurance claim person shows up, they're able to account for all the items that they've lost. So it's one of these things where everything kind of needs to stay on property, but it needs to be cleared from the home so that we can start the drying process once they get their power back.
3: Jason, thank you for chatting with me. I know you guys have only been here for just a little over an hour, and you've already gotten about 90% of the stuff out of this home. And you can see right here all of this material that they're still getting, packing inside the cars, getting it loaded up onto the trailer. And this isn't the only spot, guys. Even their garage over here, they still have so much equipment that they got to get out of here that they're trying to get cleaned up. So this is a hefty project. Fortunately, a lot of groups here are doing what they can to help the communities and every family in this area to really clean up as much as they possibly can. Guys.
1: Yeah, it's just so much work. It's very expensive. And then trying to find the help. So it comes down to the community. As you said, Hoosiers helping Hoosiers. And I saw some people had the mask on just because that air can be just really contaminated, right? You don't know exactly what you're breathing in as mold starts to set in. So a lot of things these people have to deal with, Chelsea. Last thing we need is more rain, but there is a shot as we get into tomorrow and Thursday. In the meantime, appreciate that update out of Indianapolis this morning. Fox News multimedia reporter Chelsea Torres.
2: The heat. That's the other story. If it's not flooding, then it's heat. And the month of August has not been too kind. And we have that heat, in fact, expanding in the southeast this week. The Southern Plains has been getting in on the heat. I think it reaches maybe a fever pitch on Wednesday and Thursday. We have extreme heat warnings today that are in effect. We've got sky high dew points. The higher than normal heat, it is an unwelcome presence for crews fighting a wildfire in Mississippi. This out of Jackson County, we reached out to the Mississippi Forestry Commission and learned that the fire has burned more than 1,400 acres. It's 65% contained. And we bring this up because of the environment that we're dealing with. Now, Mississippi, a little different than the Northwest, we've actually got high dew points. That added water vapor in the atmosphere, in theory, is a good thing. Maybe that keeps the fire from spreading so quickly, but it's so hot. So that's creating a separate issue. Look at some of these dew points. Blackstone, Virginia, I'm having a hard time believing that. 87 degrees, having a dew point that high is miserable. There might be some mesoscale feature that we're dealing with in the Commonwealth this morning. Cross City, Florida, 114. So it's been the Big Bend where things have been very hot, uncomfortably warm. We're not even at noon yet and some of these temperatures. So this is what we're talking about, where that fire is burning in Jackson, Mississippi, Jackson County, much of the state today under that extreme risk, a level 4 threat. This is a big deal. Not just because it's this level, but because it's in the south where we have some of the highest dew points, mm-hmm. climatologically speaking.
1: Yeah.
2: And to get to this threshold is concerning. Some guidance on what those different colors mean.
1: Yeah, relatively new product. Mm-hmm. NOAA came up with this as a way to just clearly indicate who has a higher risk for heat-related illness. 4 being the extreme, yeah. is the highest threshold there. And we do have quite a bit of zones covered in that purple.
2: We have this product, too. I mean, these extreme heat warnings have been issued for years. They used to be called excessive heat warnings. Heat advisories as well, extending from the panhandles of Oklahoma and Texas all the way to the Outer Banks. And it's hot. I mean, even outside of where the hottest heat indices are felt, mm-hmm. we've got a 90-degree temperature in Orlando and Miami and already soaring above 100. It's remarkable how quickly these numbers change in these mm-hmm. 4 hours that we're on. The sun's coming up, and it starts to heat things up.
1: Quickly. Yeah. Even last week, we did have portions of the south, southeast that had extreme heat warnings and mm-hmm. heat advisories. They went away for a little bit and then they've returned. So a couple of hot weeks, hotter than what it should be, what it typically is. And that's why we have the elevated concern going into the next few days.
2: School's back in session, but that summer heat is not over yet.
1: Maybe the kids, they want to go to school so they can find more AC, right?
2: AC, yeah.
1: Yeah. Well, summer's been hot, obviously, right? But it's also been rainy. It's been stormy. And Texas has seen the most flood reports of any state so far this year. This was some of the flooding from Tropical Storm Bertha. This was back in July. We are looking back at the flooding across America from over the summer months. Weather Command will be right back with more after this.

0: Don't miss this opportunity. Hurry and call now.
1: It has been a devastating and tragic month in the state of Indiana. At least 7 weather-related fatalities have happened since last Tuesday, and video of the flood damage really incredible. The largest waterway in the Hoosier state, the White River, overtopped its banks, cresting at record levels across numerous flood gauges.
2: And even before this, we can't forget where the story began for the state of Indiana. We had a derecho last Tuesday, August 11th. That storm knocking out power to thousands in northern Indiana. And a week later, damage, it remains. In fact, tens of thousands of people in Gary are still without power this morning. Our colleagues at Fox 32 Chicago were in Gary yesterday.
3: Being here 40 years, I would say this is the worst.
4: What has it been like having no power for almost a week?
3: It's been rough. I can't sugarcoat that. You have food in your refrigerator. And if you have children, you buy more. And not having power for almost a week, the food is no good.
2: This morning, we do have Indiana Governor Mike Braun joining us here on Weather Command. And Governor, appreciate you taking the time. I know it's been a very busy stretch across your state. I mean, from the derecho to kick things off to the flooding, this has truly been a historic time for the state of Indiana. I guess my first question is, how is your state holding up? And also, I mean, just your reaction to all of the weather that we've had across the state.
5: So Hoosiers are a resilient bunch, and since we could see this coming as it was working its way from the west, Illinois, hit Gary, Indiana with nearly 100-mile-an-hour derecho straight-line winds, and then impacted about 4 or 5 other counties before it took a fairly sharp turn to the southeast. And then there were 7 or 8 counties, maybe more rural in nature, where the 6 to 12 inches of rain came in just a few hours. So a little town called Cambridge City, I was there on Thursday. I was in Hammond Wednesday, the morning after. It looked like hurricane damage. We had 2 small tornadoes, and their impact relatively minor because of the wide swath of those straight line winds. 300,000 plus homes without power, it's down to about 93,000, mostly in Lake County, a few in Porter. But we've had all agencies. I mobilized the National Guard when I was in Hammond and got that brief look from Hobart up to Hammond. And then NIPSCO has gotten other utilities to help. It's just that we've never had that kind of widespread damage in recent times. And then the flooding downstate was as bad as it's been in 100 years for counties there. And then the headwaters moved through the most populated part of the state, Hamilton and Marion counties. And now it's mostly downstream crested. It's impacting more rural areas. But it's been that kind of an event. But we've had local resources, responders doing a great job. Folks need to call in to 211 Red Cross. I got the president on the line last Saturday to make it an emergency declaration. We're now doing the assessment to see if that can be taken to a major declaration, which brings in a lot of federal resources. Families have up to $5,000 of help for food, clothing, and housing from the state already. So I've really been pleased with reacting to it, but we've not seen something like this in many, many years.
1: It's true. And you have been governor for just a little more than a year. You grew up in Jasper, Indiana, in south central Indiana. I was checking in on the Patoka River. That one looks okay. The White River is the big concern here. One follow-up with the power, because our Chelsea Torres is in Indianapolis, and she was talking to a resident there saying that some of the power has been turned off because of the flooding, because of a preventative measure. It is a completely different story in northwest Indiana. Is some of the wind damage that was done there so intense that it is leading to this prolonged stretch? I think back to notable weather events, ice storms, Indiana prone to ice storms. You can be without power for 7 to 10 days, even 2 weeks. Is it the damage that's so severe that's taking some time to get about a third of those customers back online?
5: It is. You compare it to a hurricane, and the closest thing we have to a hurricane is a derecho. And those winds were like 100 miles an hour as it entered Indiana in Lake County. Lake County got hit the hardest, Porter next to it, and then LaPorte County east of Porter, and then a few counties below. The winds let up a little bit as it moved southeast, but we had over 50 of our 92 counties impacted. The southwest and the northeast would have been the areas of the state that roughly 40-some counties that weren't impacted much at all. But that is over half our state. I can't recall that ever happening. Generally, we're tornado-prone. It's going to impact a few counties concentrated in the damage. This was more like a hurricane hitting with hurricane-type flooding and rainfall down in the southeast central part of the state.
2: Yeah, it's been wild to see. From north to south, it's been really difficult this month to escape some of the severe weather. And I think for so many, that historic flooding that we saw over the weekend, we were speaking yesterday to the mayor of Carmel, Indiana, who said she had been canoeing in the White River and had to portage. So, you know, lift up your canoe and walk. And then we saw quite literally the White River carve its own path. Yeah. When it comes to the infrastructure, there's one bridge in particular we continue to see where it was just completely shattered and broken apart. That timeline for being able to get something of that magnitude back up, what would you say the timeline for, I guess, this is one of them.
1: I think that's the Hazel Dell Bridge.
2: Hazel Dell Bridge, yes.
5: So pictures like that, obviously that's going to take a lot of time. I-70, one of the busiest interstate stretches, had 125 feet washed away, not involving a bridge. We fixed it in 2 days, literally right after the pavement was taken out. It depends on what it is. Carmel, you spoke of. There was a quarry, billions of gallons of water diverted into it kind of as a temporary holding tank, redirected the direction of where water was going. All kinds of peculiarities, but it rained intensely in about seven more rural counties. A lot of the displacements and damage downstream around Indianapolis, Carmel, Noblesville, Hamilton County. Good news is the water has crested through all of those areas. We can get in and take a look at it. There were a couple thousand homes without electricity. Many of those homes where the flood damage hit, you know, they won't be able to be moved back into. That's what we're assessing currently. States activated its resources. The feds did what they could amazingly quickly. Now we're waiting on, do we meet the threshold for a major declaration? We're in touch with FEMA and the White House daily. Hopefully we'll get that assessment done by the end of this week, and power will be fully restored up in the Northwest.
1: By this week. Okay, I was going to ask about that. Hopefully that does happen.
2: Yeah. Well, we appreciate your time. And I also don't want to lose sight that not only was this catastrophic in some instances, but also there was loss of life here, seven lives out of the state of Indiana, and one of those being a child. So our thoughts are with those families, and we appreciate you again taking time out of what I know is a very busy stretch for the state of Indiana. Governor Mike Braun with Indiana, thank you so much.
5: You bet.
1: And it's not just the Hoosier state that has had the flooding. Notably, and most recently, it has been. But when we look at a few of the states, we've got meteorological summer not being too kind. You have Missouri City, that's Texas. You had Pennsylvania. You had Weston, West Virginia back in July. Since the calendar turned to June, these heavy rain events have been happening. And obviously with, you know, Governor just speaking of the Hoosier state, just to show you what it looks like from a total rain perspective with meteorological summer starting on June 1st. These numbers are just incredible. And some of the highest numbers that we have seen. Now, this is for the entire summer.
2: Yeah.
1: Don't even include where we've seen most of the devastation because of the White River. That's what's so interesting about river flooding. It all falls and moves eventually into that water.
2: Which is what the river is supposed to do.
1: Looking at
2: Indianapolis, for example, averages 3.2 inches of rain in the month of August. If you add up all the months of meteorological summer, it still totals to about 12 and a half inches. And we achieved that in 1 week.
1: And Indiana, neighboring state of Indiana, also had similar numbers. Some of these totals that we saw for the Midwest, among the wettest summers ever, Newcastle, Greenville, Terre Haute, first, Danville, Paducah, Kentucky, the third wettest summer. And we still have about 2 weeks to go. So let's not ignore that. We could still gain. This is just incredible what we have dealt with. When you look at average number of flash flood reports, it is through the roof. It will be a summer where flooding goes down as one of the most significant weather hazards we saw.
2: Yeah, I mean, it's more than double already. Summer's not over yet. Meteorological summer almost over, but I think this truly has been a wild stretch of dangerous weather. And flooding really is one of the top 10 weather-related killers.
1: And we're going to have even more. I know we're going quickly through this, but Texas was among those states that have had a very rough summer when it comes to rain. And then, of course, West Virginia, where there has been catastrophic flooding once again, in part because of the
2: flood. All right, and in just a couple of days, we've got another flood threat for the east. Thursday's risk area, it does include both Pennsylvania as well as West Virginia, which have already seen the second and third most flood reports, respectively, of any U.S. state so far this year. Fox weather meteorologist Britta Merwin has more on that forecast.
6: We've got a wet end to the work week for folks that live across the mid-Atlantic and a stormy stretch here from Raleigh all the way to Washington, D.C. So let's take a look at our end of the week, and hopefully we can get this in and out before we really get into our weekend. We got a cold front that's wide stretching from the southeast all the way up towards the mid-Atlantic. So along that front, there will be the potential for heavy rain and thunderstorms that could produce some severe weather. The kicker here is how humid it is. I mean, one of our big stories today is the heat and humidity across the southeast. So what happens when you have a cold front run into that heat and humidity? Well, you get some natural fireworks, folks, and this is going to create the wide scale lift and those thunderstorms building up across that front. And yes, if they trail over the same areas, it's going to bring back that flood potential. But the moisture that's innately in the atmosphere right now is a trouble button for itself. This is very deep tropical moisture, and those thunderstorms will capitalize on that moisture to create some very heavy rain. A level one flood threat so far for Thursday and Friday over this zone. It does include some metropolitan areas like Philadelphia. Monday, yesterday in Philadelphia, we had a flash flood warning. So we already have super soaked ground, and that's going to really cause a bigger issue with additional thunderstorms in the forecast. Here's a look at Thursday, wide stretching thunderstorms. So again, a little hit or miss. Not everybody gets in on the action. If you're not dealing with the thunderstorms, it will be hot. It will be humid. Temperatures in the mid to upper 80s. Now, some of these thunderstorms will innately produce some strong winds. And that's really the severe component that we're concerned about for folks that live from Maryland into Virginia and North Carolina. Those isolated damaging wind gusts could reach over 65 to 70 miles per hour. Friday, as we close out our work week, there's a look at the bullseye right over the Carolinas moving up towards D.C. So look out for thunder, lightning, heavy rain, and it's a Friday. For folks that live across the mid-Atlantic, many of your kids are back at school. But for folks that live in the Northeast that are trying to sneak in those last summer weekends, maybe heading on the 95 corridor down to the south, look out. You're going to be running into some thunderstorms on Friday.
2: Severe weather and flash flooding as the week continues. We'll take a look at the forecast for the central plains and into the Midwest. Keep it here on Fox Weather. We'll be right back.
6: With the thunderstorms, it will be hot. It will be humid. Temperatures in the mid to upper 80s. Now, some of these thunderstorms will innately produce some strong winds. And that's really the severe component that we're concerned about for folks that live from Maryland into Virginia and North Carolina. Those isolated damaging wind gusts could reach over 65 to 70 miles per hour. Friday, as we close out our work week, there's a look at the bullseye right over the Carolinas moving up towards D.C. So look out for thunder, lightning, heavy rain, and it's a Friday. For folks that live across the mid-Atlantic, many of your kids are back at school. But for folks that live in the Northeast that are trying to sneak in those last summer weekends, maybe heading on the 95 corridor down to the south, look out. You're going to be running into some thunderstorms on Friday.
2: Severe weather and flash flooding as the week continues. We'll take a look at the forecast for the central plains and into the Midwest. Keep it here on Fox Weather. We'll be right back.

0: What's going on, everybody? Thanks for joining us this afternoon. I'm Bob Van Dillon. It's Tuesday, August 18th. Let's take you inside America's Weather Center. Big headlines, planes in the Midwest just can't catch a break from days of tough weather, including flooding. And now severe weather is back in play to pummel the area again. We could see hail, flash flooding one more time, and the possibility of tornadoes later this evening. And if you thought the gloomy weather up here in the Northeast was going away, and it has for a brief respite here, flooding rain set to return to affect millions of people coming up in the next few days. We will time that out for you also. Plus, the Southeast dealing with extreme heat. You're talking about another day with extreme heat warnings across the board. We've got tropical dew points in the upper 70s to low 80s, making the temperatures feel like 119 in the low country of South Carolina, which is where our ladies' beach house is, by the way. That's all right now in America's Weather Center. It's good to see everybody. Thanks for being here again. Stephen Morgan, what's up, pal?
1: Hey, I'd like the company for that beach house, but that weather...
0: 119, right?
1: Gosh, I know I'm not allowed, but I'm saying, you know.
0: I know.
1: A great group of gals going down there.
0: It's going to be a fun time.
1: Yeah,
0: it's going to be sweating it off, but it's going to be fun. And I tell you, I just got this text from my wife, too. Yesterday, Atlanta was so hot, they had to bring all the high school activities indoors.
1: Oh, did they?
0: Not very often.
1: There's a Texas state rep trying to delay the start of school for Texas because
0: really?
1: It's early August.
0: That's a good
1: and it
0: idea.
1: Starts, thinking that waiting till after Labor Day would help with the heat stress.
0: Yeah, I never understood you know? That. Georgia starts the first week of August. It's like August 1st or 2nd. Yeah, it's unbelievable. So we got the heat down there. We got showers and thunderstorms developing again across the Plain States. There's some stuff that's working right through Kansas and Missouri, and it's still hanging on tough.
1: A little cluster. It's been weakening throughout the morning, but we're still watching those storms. Yeah,
0: and you saw this, right? You see this video out of Colorado?
1: Oh, my gosh.
0: I mean, that is unbelievable. Look at the hail that covered it up right there in the Denver metro area. That's. I mean, they needed a snowplow to get that stuff out yesterday afternoon.
1: Incredible. I mean, Hail Alley, right? You get the storms that set up, and those that start setting up and don't move much, they just tap into that environment.
0: It looks like January.
1: Yes, it does.
0: Right?
1: It
0: or March. I guess their snowiest month is March. Their hailiest month is June through middle part of summer.
1: Well, and listen, the drains are clogged, you know?
0: That's right.
1: Too many ice cubes.
0: Yeah.
1: You have too many ice cubes in the cup.
0: That's a good point. All right, let me show you what's happening now, because we got more storms that are starting to fire up. This is Iowa right here. Cloud cover for sure. The roughest weather is now south of the state line into Missouri. No severe thunderstorm warnings right now, which is good, but we have a nice little batch that rolled right out of Omaha and Lincoln area earlier this morning, now chugging along into northern parts of Missouri out of Kansas.
1: Number of lightning strikes. When we started about 8 o'clock Eastern, it was hundreds of lightning strikes, now just 12.
0: That's it, huh?
1: 12, I guess.
0: It's
1: been weakening.
0: Calm down. Come on the big noon broadcast. You're going to calm down a little bit. Look at that. We'll zoom into that state line, though, and you can see that's some heavy bouts of rain still in northern Kansas.
1: Yeah, and it has been an interesting complex to watch, especially because Kansas City is right there and wondering. We were getting the cirrus clouds. The clouds were moving into Kansas.
0: It'll blow off action, right?
1: Yeah, but it's also unique. This zone has a risk for severe weather, but it's not so much because of the ongoing complex.
0: For this guy right there, I'm going to exit out. That's our next Vortmax, our next spin in the atmosphere coming up over the ridge. And that's going to take eventually the same path that this last one did. So you've got that parked up across the northern Rockies. Cold front dropping in. Now it's pinning in the dew points, which aren't in the 70s.
1: Yeah.
0: Low 60s, though. That's enough to do the trick.
1: It's enough. And it's not looking like it's a huge outbreak day. I mean, yesterday also wasn't looking like that. And we ended up getting 80 to 90 mile per hour wind gusts.
0: That was amazing.
1: Surprising. I mean, summer just does that because you get these...
0: Little pulsars to come up.
1: Yes, and they just continue to rise because the temperatures at the surface are just so warm.
0: I'm like, can we get a bigger real estate right here of level 1 out of 5 on the bad scale?
1: Like all of the plains.
0: Yeah, the entire northern central plains, all the way save northern Minnesota and northern North Dakota. But let's time it out. There goes the complex. Now, it fizzles apart, may reactivate itself later today.
1: Mm-hmm.
0: Right? But then you get your eyes right there on Nebraska into northern Kansas by the overnight hours. So low-level jet is going to be a main player this year.
1: I know. Every night that thing kicks in. In fact, I mean, we could see those storms move through Missouri, work into St. Louis, and then the same area that could deal with storms on Wednesday might wake up to some morning storms a little closer to the confluence of the Ohio and Mississippi River.
0: And you see what's going on here, Stephen. It's the same thing. Weather patterns is going to be repeated itself. That warm front's going to be draped over. So tomorrow afternoon, we'll re-rack it. We'll load it up, shoot the dice. We'll do it again. Same spots almost.
1: Similar to what we had last week in Indiana where we had the very heavy rain, I mean, there are some changes. We're not dealing with those high moisture values. You were showing those dew points. So thank goodness we're not going to be dealing with huge amounts of rain, but it still will be significant enough to watch for maybe some, you know, pockets of flooding.
0: Right. I think your home town, St. Louis, might get missed by the heavy stuff, but your home state there, which one do you call your home? Illinois,
1: so technically Illinois, I lived on the east side of the Mississippi River, but still in the St. Louis metro. So during like the, you know, during the political campaigns, we saw so many Missouri ads.
0: On your TV?
1: But we were in Illinois. We saw a handful of Illinois ads.
0: Yeah, in Jersey, we used to get all the ads.
1: You get
0: from,
1: that too?
0: From mayor. I'm like, come on, New York
1: City,
0: I don't care. Exactly. I can't vote. You're wasting your time.
1: Yeah.
0: But anyway, so that's what it looks like now. Now, obviously, we had a lot of heavy rain peel through the weekend, right? You talk about Indiana, those areas, they just got absolutely smashed. It was a multi-day string of severe thunderstorms that went up and over a ridge and just smashed right down through Illinois into Indiana. Devastation was there, and it triggered water rescues as well. We still have mass power outages and widespread flooding. Let's get right onto the ground. I love the ground truth. Fox News multimedia reporter Chelsea Torres is there again live in Indianapolis. She was there yesterday. The sun was beaming down. It's there again. Another day to dry out. But we know that the damage has been done already, Chelsea.
2: Yeah, Bob, Stephen, you know, the sun really is beaming. But this is the day where Hoosiers are out helping other Hoosiers, and that's exactly what's going on here at this home. We followed a group of volunteers that came out here to make sure they could muck out and clean out as much as they could from this home. We talked to one volunteer here, and this is what he told us what the plan is for today.
3: What we're trying to do is rally people to come here and help them. What we really are doing today is the water's receded and people are now able to get back in their homes. They still have no power, but they're in a position where they need to remove all the items that have gotten wet. You can see from this house right here, basically, you know, about like this high is as high as it came into this house. And so everything that's been saturated needs to come out of this house so that they're in a position to start drying things when they get their power back.
2: And now Jason had mentioned kind of how high that was, and you can kind of see it here along the house. But even then, when you start looking into the steps into the house, you can see just how muddy it is. But all of this material and furniture and belongings that people have had, they're now having to either throw it away or figure out what they can salvage. They have a big trailer right here full of just supplies and other trash. And then there are also a lot of these volunteers at this home are working on a garage right down their little driveway here and trying to go through and get anything that's could possibly be salvageable out of there, too. And this is not just the only house that's receiving this, right? Hundreds of homes just in this neighborhood, which was hit very hard from this flooding, are also receiving this. And again, this all came just from community members. People said, hey, we know we need help. They've been driving around asking neighbors, what else do you need help with? What kind of materials? What kind of supplies do you need? Somebody just came by and said, hey, by the way, there's also food at the park if you guys need food. So this is one of those hardest hit neighborhoods, and the community really has rallied around everybody here. We were seeing earlier today some of the spots that we checked out yesterday, Bob, where you saw us, where that standing water was. A lot of it in some areas has receded, but then you have some where it's just stagnant and it really hasn't moved more than a handful of inches. And so right now the Department of Health is also telling people, if you do not need to walk through or be in that water, don't, just because they don't know what kind of bacteria, chemicals, or other hazardous material could be in that water right now. We know that there was plenty of other roads and bridges that have also been washed out and destroyed. We know Public Works is working on those right now. For a lot of those roads that had been closed in the past few days, many of them are open, but there is one intersection, another road that crews are still working on that are closed. But as of right now, this is what you're going to be

0: For tell you this, though, the rain's going to be heavy one more time in sheets, and that's going to be from the Ohio Valley southward. And then it looks like ultimately the Outer Banks, North Carolina.
1: Yeah. You know what I'm thinking, though, is when you have a summer like this, not that, I mean, if you're a fan of like the trees and the leaves, they're going to pop this season. As long as the fall doesn't get too dry. Yeah. If you have a.
0: I thought drought was a better thing for
1: leaves.
0: Colors.
1: No, you need the rain in the spring and summer.
0: Okay.
1: And then as you head toward the fall.
0: You're right.
1: Maybe drier weather in the fall, but cold nights,
0: warm days.
1: Yeah,
0: really starts to make it pop.
1: This is a good sign for leaves at least changing if you're hoping for it. There are signs in Alaska.
0: Listen, I do love Georgia, but fall down there where we are, the leaves go from green to brown to another shade of brown and then down.
1: Like, okay. Gorgeous.
0: But it does last for a long period of time, so it's pretty nice. But, hey, man, we got some breaks in the action right there. The skies have opened up in New York, so we got some sunshine going in there. So our crew decided we're going to have open-up songs.
1: Oh, gotcha.
0: As our theme.
1: That's fair.
0: I'm down for it. Sounds good. Thanks for being here, my friend.
1: It's a stretch, but that's all right.
0: It's all good. Open-up songs. That's our theme, everybody. Hope you stick around. We'll be right back.

0: Not going to be quite as hot as it was yesterday. Cold front's kind of settling on down to the south, but the humidity is getting focused in spots south of there. So north central Mississippi all the way downwards and then up the Horn again into Kansas. You got heat advisories. Look at this. Sometimes I don't want to say that meteorologists get into a rut and it's just we're tired of forecasting the same thing after day after day. Look at National Weather Service out of Memphis. This is what they tweeted yesterday. It's hot. Love it. I mean, it's perfect. I mean, just, why waste the time? Because we know what it's going to be like. 91 degrees, though, feels a lot better than what it did yesterday. So we've got that. All right, what about the board? Let me show you this. We've got the showers and thunderstorms that developed yesterday with that frontal boundary. Now we're left with the heat alerts that are just placed across boards like Oklahoma City and Dallas and Fort Worth. And it picks up again around the panhandle of Florida, even around New Orleans. Looks like you guys are back into that heat warning. And that goes all the way up into the low country of South Carolina, including Georgia, too. And then it gets to the Outer Banks of North Carolina where your temperatures today, it's going to be brutal. Miami, by the way, on the verge of tying an all-time record today. If they hit 100 degrees, Miami has not seen that number on their thermometer since 1942. You're talking July 21st, 1942. That's like 2 weeks before Bambi came out in theaters. So we're going way on back. 99 degrees is the forecast. You're going to get close, and then you settle back down into the mid to low 90s by the end of the work week just because the humidity comes back. Here's what we've got going on right now. It's 94 in Miami. It's Orlando's 91. Jacksonville's 92. Charleston's 93 degrees. Wilmington's in the mid-90s. But you add the humidity, and again, I told you yesterday, they had to bring all the practices and all the outdoor after-school activities indoors for Atlanta because of the heat. Not so today. You got a better condition out there because the cold front has gone through. Everything south of that frontal boundary, though, check it out. You are smoking it up. Wilmington, 105. Jacksonville, Florida, right now feels like 106. Panama City feels like 106 on the way up to about 110 to 112. Look at the PCB area. Panama City Beach getting up to about 109 with your heat index. 106 in New Orleans. Look at Dallas. It's going to feel like about 106 for the afternoon. And then you get to Charleston, South Carolina. That says 112. They're in a heat warning. It could get as hot as 119 around the low country today. So definitely things inside for the afternoon. Tomorrow, a little bit better. Baby steps down. Remember, we've got our all-ladies beach house going on tomorrow in the Charleston area, Isle of Palms. It's going to be 108 degrees, ladies. It's not going to feel that great, but at least the house is going to be wonderful. And when you're in that sea breeze, it feels excellent anyway. Just get in the shade and you get that sea breeze coming in. It's going to be awesome. Here's our ridge of high pressure sitting right over this region right now. That eventually is going to slide to the northwest a little bit farther, brings the heat in areas like Oklahoma and Kansas over the next few days. And that jet stream riding tough. We've got that right across getting into St. Louis north of there. So that's where all the storms are going to be shooting up. All right, here we go. Top feels like temperatures in the United States. Now, these are going to change over the next few hours, so keep it here and see where we go. Blackstone, Virginia, right now, feels like 120. Look at New Smyrna Beach in Florida, feels like 114. Cross City, Florida, feels like 117. Even around Merritt Island, Florida, feels like 114. The highest dew points, and no wonder. Look at Blackstone, Virginia, 88 degrees. Are you kidding me? You got a little bit of corn sweat going on in there as well, so you've got the evapotranspiration happening there because you're kind of in a cornfield too. It's pretty ugly. And you can see what it looks like right there. We do have the extreme heat risks. That's in effect for areas including central parts of Mississippi all the way back down into northern Florida. So we're talking about that. Let's get into the Miami forecast a little bit more. I'm going to zip this up so you guys can see it. I think it's pretty cool. Again, Miami. We are looking at the possibility of seeing temperatures near 100 degrees. It'd be the second time ever. Last time we had it was the war years, 1942. Temperature right now, we've actually climbed up. Now it's 94 degrees in Miami. So there you go. Where are we going to get to later on this afternoon? It does feel worse than that. It feels like about 103. But again, we're going for the actual temperature on the thermometer, the ambient temperature, not what it feels like on your skin with the humidity. Here's the forecast high for today. This is what the models are thinking at this point. 99 degrees is what we're going for right there. Could hit 100 degrees. It's going to be very close. Remember, we're talking way back in the day. FDR was president. Casablanca, they won the best picture. It was months away from being out there. The Yankees won that day as well. We had to look it up. Great pitching effort. They beat the Cleveland Indians. Old Lefty Gomez won that game for the Yankees. So just to let you know how far back we're talking about when you're looking at the temperatures out there in Florida. Miami's daily high today, it should be in the upper 80s to low 90s, about 91 degrees or so. You can see we're getting close to about 100. 99 is forecast today. Let's see what the prediction market traders are thinking on our sponsorship, Kalshi. Now, they think the high temperature in Miami is going to be waffling somewhere around that region. 55% of the traders on Kalshi, our sponsor, thinks it's going to be between 97 and 98 degrees. There's only about 32% that think our temperature is going to crack 99 to 100. Over 100, less than 1%. And that's pretty low right there. Looking at there by 96 to 92, going for about 12% of the traders right here. But the bulk of you guys, traders out there, Kalshi, thinking 55%, 97 degrees to about 98. So you're going to get close to that. Listen, rain showers, thunderstorms, we got that all popping across the board, too. More than 5,700 flash flood reports have been across the United States since the first part of June. It's been the summer of the flood. And it's been dangerous, too. Unfortunately, remember, we just had those deaths reported in Indiana by the Indianapolis area right over the weekend on Saturday. That's a big batch of rain that went through. The video is just horrible. Look at Indianapolis. It's right around the Carmel area, too. We had the bridges that were washed out. Even around Fredericksburg, Texas, a lot of rain out there, middle part of July, and then western West Virginia. You got smashed not just yesterday, but on the end of July, too. Remember July 21st, all the rains went through the mountainous state right there. So you can see the car floating down the river. Doesn't happen very often. That's bad news. So let me show you the big array. And I thought this was compelling. When you see what's going on with the country, these are all the flash flood warnings since June 1st of this year. Look at them all. I mean, they go all the way out there from California through the Four Corners and stretch it out with a concentration around the Ohio River Valley and the Delaware Valley. So that's what's happening right there. Gulf Coast, yeah. Purple shaded areas, those are the flash flood warnings that we had. The flash flood emergencies is with the purple shaded areas. So you're thinking, all right, well, where are we when you're talking about flash flood warnings on the average? 2,600 on the average so far this year. This year, we've more than almost doubled that. I mean, that's incredible. For the entire year last year, we had 3,073 flash flood emergencies. We had 29. So far this year, we've gotten way above that. Flash flood warnings, we've got 3,618. Flash flood emergencies, 42. So, yeah, it's been a juiced up atmosphere for the entire summer long, essentially from the beginning of summer, early part of that region, and then going all the way through June into July and August. Flash flood reports, most of them right there reported out there in Texas, West Virginia, and Pennsylvania. You can see the numbers right here for sure. I mean, we had all the rainmakers, upper level lows, camped out over the hill country of Texas. Again, we had the flash flood concerns that were there. That was earlier on in the spring. Let me get to Texas real quickly, and you can see some of the numbers that we've seen since June 1st. Rainfall totals have been pretty epic. Look at Nipah. I mean, you're talking about 31 inches worth of rain, almost 3 feet of rain. And, you know, we're not even done with a year yet, clearly. Get up to West Virginia. We've got the rainy season that was on there for Florida going all the way up through the middle part of the Atlantic. And you can see what we got. Beckley, you guys got pounded as well. Look at all the rain that you've seen around that board. Plenty of rain is going to be in store for you for the next few days because things are starting to heat up one more time as everything slides over the east. Pennsylvania, don't want to leave you out, especially right around the Alleghenies and up to the north. Plenty of rain has been out there.
1: Oh, dude!
0: I mean, my goodness. It's the worst. Ripped the roof right off the house right there in Hawaii. That was on the island of Oahu. Here it is again. I mean, it's scary stuff. We had winds. Remember, they were gusting up there to about 140 miles per hour on the Big Island. That's as La peels away. But that's some new video that we just got in. That was from Sunday. Now, you see the picture in Honolulu, much better. Now you're starting to activate the trade winds a little bit better. And they're going to be a little bit wetter today, the trade winds. You're going to see the winds roll up the mountains and squeeze out a little bit more rain because it is on the humid side. But we are going to see the trade winds be your full force over the next several days. So we don't have to worry about any more hurricane force winds or tropical storm force winds also. But that footage, pretty scary, right? That was as that townhouse had their roof just rip right on off. Our hurricane season is not done yet. Let me show you this for the Pacific. So far, we got Lala, still a hurricane, just became a hurricane again earlier this morning, our time, late last night for them. Here's what we've got, 85 mile per hour winds. And if you remember correctly, that was what the forecast was for late today. So it's already eclipsed. And now we're at 85 mile per hour winds coming in west at 9 miles per hour, pulling away from the Hawaiian Islands. That's Hawaii right there. Remember when it started getting real close to the Big Island? I was kind of waffling around because the winds were hitting it and it was deflecting back at it. Just look at the squiggly nature of that track when you plot it. Just kind of a wobbly feature. But now it's on a due direction to the west away from the island, so don't have to worry about it any longer. Makes that duck hook up to the right and then back to the left again. And a little bit of a serpentine look to it for sure, but landmass-wise, the Big Islands, don't have to worry about this any longer. However, you get back out to the south and east, 60% chance that region right there, the orange-shaded area, That could turn into our next tropical depression. And behind that, odds have just gone up also for the guy that's just south of the Mexican coastline. 80% right there. Luckily, these are all going to be fish storms. At least this one will. This one we got to keep our eye on. Some of the computer ensemble models take it a little bit closer to the Hawaiian Islands. And you can see the areas to watch right there. The darker shade of green. Now you're starting to turn into brighter shade of green. This is what we're watching as possibility of turning into our next tropical depression or tropical storm. Where does it go from here? Just want you to look at this one specifically. It looks like it goes south of Hawaii, but it brings another surge of humidity right to the Big Island, which is what they don't need. Remember, some of these areas got over 40 inches of rain in the higher elevations, had the mudslides. Some of the homes were actually ripped away. That humidity might get there by Monday. And you can see the ensemble models. We showed you this yesterday, the Skittle map, right? Look at this. You can see all these lows that are edging close to Hawaii. That's by Saturday and then getting close on Sunday. That is, you know, you can't let your guard down with this one. We will see where this thing goes. But Hawaii with a strong El Nino, this is the time of year we got to watch out specifically for the 50th state. All right, coming up, we've got more rain headed towards the Midwest. Severe thunderstorms are a possibility as well later today. I don't see any warnings on the board yet, but I think the atmosphere is starting to get primed in two spots. One's going to fire up later this afternoon and another one for later this evening. Then the whole thing slides towards the Ohio Valley. Get that forecast, you guys, coming up right after the break. Thanks for being here. We appreciate it.

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1: Welcome back, everybody. Great to see you this afternoon. I'm Bob Van Dillen, joined with meteorologist Haley Meyer. What's up, Haley?
2: What's up, Bob?
1: Good to see you.
2: Yeah.
1: Here we are again with the heat and humidity building up down to the south and another cold front dropping in, which means more storms for the plains.
2: Yeah, unsurprising. I mean, some of these storms are going to be rowdy going into the evening, but as expected, Omaha, they had a pretty ferocious storm through the morning. Now we're watching that MCS start to deteriorate a little bit as it's approaching the Kansas City area.
1: There's a little Kansas City action. 81 degrees, actually not that bad, right?
2: Yeah.
1: A little bit of a breeze coming in. There's rain that's parked just up to your north and west. It's going to clip you later on today. And then there's going to be another shot that develops to your north and west again. Talk about the Nebraska area as another wave of energy comes sliding through.
2: Yeah, I mean, really, it's a matter of how much stabilization comes from these storms and then how much we can reinvigorate the environment throughout the afternoon. But I will say, you know, tornadoes are on the table today. It's a low-end chance, but still there. Damaging wind, hail, kind of everything that we're looking at. But within that one pocket of storms moving towards Kansas City, it's rapidly starting to weaken.
1: Now watch this. This is our one shot. That's our VortMax number one going by. Number two in the atmosphere, it's a water vapor imagery. Remember, it's a ridge of high pressure essentially right there. Everything's going up and over it. So that will be the general track for storms over the next 4 days, really. Now you're going all the way through the end of the week. Here's your cold front, though. Looking at the dew points, listen, for this time of year, it's relatively dry.
2: Yeah, you know what? That is true. I mean, we always talk about this time of year, but it is like that corn sweat era.
1: Yeah.
2: Where in, you know, Iowa, Nebraska, you can get extra.
1: Belt.
2: Yeah, you get a lot more humidity. So, yeah, you're not wrong. I mean, dew points in the 60s is actually a little bit relieving.
1: Feels a little bit better as that one batch went through and kind of dried things out for you, at least to the north. Cold front does go by. Now, behind it, you always get the dry air for sure. But the energy builds ahead of this, and there's a lot of square mileage where it's a 1 out of 5 on the bad scale. But I think it's the Kansas City area has to watch out for round two developing later today.
2: Yeah, it's a narrow corridor. So, you know, once this remnant storm complex comes through, it'll be key to see, okay, how warm do we get? How much moisture do we get throughout the afternoon? And how quickly can this storm come in and out? And then that will be pretty indicative on what these storms will be able to produce. But there is a decent cap in place, so we'll see. It's a little bit variable.
1: Yeah.
2: Somewhat of a conditional severe weather threat, but still there.
1: It's a little bit of a LLJ, a little low jet's going to propel a little farther over to the east later on tomorrow morning. So St. Louis, you wake up tomorrow morning, it's a crummy morning commute for you.
2: Yeah. And then unfortunately, now we're watching the rain start to spread into places that are waterlogged and where we've seen more significant flash flood events. So as the rain starts to spread off towards the east, it becomes more of a flash flood focus. But I mean, still, we're carrying the threat for severe storms with us into Wednesday as well. This will include parts of the Missouri Boot Heel, northern Arkansas, southern Illinois. Spot I've become actually kind of familiar with over the last few months.
1: Yeah, we really have, right? We know the familiarity. When you see something like this, you've got that constant stream out of the northwest, and it's just barrage of storms, rain. And this is what we got going on through Wednesday afternoon. It's 6 o'clock tomorrow afternoon. Our eyes, obviously, are all right here into this area. We don't want to see any rain around Indy or areas to the north. I think the heaviest batch of rain slides down to Paducah at this point.
2: Yeah.
1: You get clipped. But I think the heaviest shot is right around Middle Tennessee and Kentucky.
2: Yeah, it'll be interesting to see what ends up happening once we start to work our way up into the elevations. You've got the Smoky Mountains and kind of Appalachia territory, depending upon how much moisture we get wrung out, you know, in its process through parts of Missouri, Kentucky, Tennessee. We'll see how much is left over for the mountains to squeeze out, but that could potentially produce a little extra than just half an inch.
1: Oh, yeah. And watching that's about 2 to 3 when you get to middle parts of Missouri down to the south. All right, let's head down here. I've been waiting for this one all day.
2: I bet you have.
1: An extreme heat dome, right? It's been sitting over the southeast over the last couple of days. The heat index forecast for today, here's Bain Froney in a carriage ride.
2: Fun.
1: 115 to 119 with an excessive heat warning for the low country of South Carolina. My parents live there. Bain is there along with the rest of the beach house crew that's going on right now. Let's get out there north of that region, the Isle of Palms. That's actually where we're going to be. Bain, where are you located right now? Looks like you're not in the Isle of Palms.
3: I'm not. I actually took a little trip to downtown Charleston.
1: Nice.
3: I'm in the Charleston Museum right now. And Bob, I got myself a little buddy here. This is the Charleston Whale. It actually swam into the Charleston Harbor back in 1880. So I'm learning so much here at the museum. And I had to take a break from the heat because, oh my gosh, it is so warm out there. We're dealing with some intense heat for the next couple of days as we move throughout not only South Carolina, but also into Florida, Mississippi, Alabama, even into Texas. 70 million Americans are going to be under some sort of heat alert as we move throughout the rest of this week, thanks to that heat dome that's just pushing in into the southeast. But it's not going to stop us from having the best girls' trip ever. So we're hanging out at the Charleston Museum here in downtown Charleston, but we're doing a lot of other things. We're exploring the entirety of Charleston. I went for a carriage ride the other day. It was magical. It was incredible. Also, we're staying at the Wild Dunes Resort on the Isle of Palms. That place, oh my God, Bob. I don't mean to rub it in, but since this is a girl's trip and no boys allowed, but the pool, we're right by the ocean. There's beautiful restaurants, everything you could ever want. It's right there. So we're having an ultimate blast. And I do have to say, Melanie and Brandy, they just landed. So I'm so excited to see them. Girls trip is a go. Now, of course, we have to be extra careful when it comes to the heat, because this heat, like I said, it's not letting up for a couple of days. We are expecting more of that to be moving through, especially for our Wednesday. Heat indices are going to be extending into 110, 115 in some spots throughout South Carolina. We could even break some records over into Florida. And since we are in a museum, I'm feeling a little bit historic. Did you know that the last time that we had hit 100 degrees in August here in Charleston, that was back in 2008. So we could potentially hit that later on today. It's going to be a scorcher. Also, the highest heat index that we hit in Charleston, 121. That was back in 1960. We're not going to be hitting that later on today, but we'll still be around 111, 112 when it comes to our feel-like temperatures, just because of all the humidity that we are dealing with for today coming in from the Gulf and over into the Atlantic. But like I said before, you guys, it's not going to stop the girls' trip. Even though my hair is getting bigger as we continue on throughout this afternoon, I'm having so much fun. So I'm just taking a break in the museum for right now, you guys, but we're going to be heading back to the resort in a little bit. So I'll be checking in with you guys from over there. But Bob, Haley, I'm going to be bringing back a souvenir for you. Bob, I'll bring you something too. Something smaller though, because this is the girls' trip.
1: No,
3: so.
1: I understand.
2: Yeah,
1: no
2: girls problem. Get the bigger presents. Bane, I mean, I will say, you and I are both big Bravo fans. Southern Charm, Southern Hospitality. Have you seen any Bravo celebrities in your time?
3: Haley, I am on the lookout right
2: okay,
3: now.
2: Okay, you'll let
3: I
2: me know.
3: I will find them. I will find Craig. I will let you know, and I'll take photos for you. Okay,
2: thank you.
3: I'm gonna FaceTime you in.
2: Love it. Craig and Austin, those are my faves.
1: Yeah, on Love Island, the kid that fixed the elevators, he lives in Charleston.
2: Yeah, that's true.
1: Yeah,
2: we gotta find him too. See, Bob's with us. He can go on the girls' trip. He likes reality TV.
1: That's the city right there that
3: Bob,
1: I'm gonna retire.
3: One of us. Come
1: I know,
3: on.
1: I'm telling you, that's the city I'm gonna retire. My wife and I, we love it. By the way, the Frony frizz factor has gotta be on a scale of 1 to 10, Bane. What do we got going on today? I don't think it can get any higher, right?
3: Bob, it's off the charts. That's why I had to come inside. It was getting too big for the camera to handle. So I'm gonna have to replenish. It was getting a little scary out there, I do have to say. But you know what? Whatever. Frizz factor, it's gorgeous in Charleston, so I don't even mind anymore.
1: That's good. Maybe you can snap off some of that baleen behind you and you can see if you can run it through your hair. Actually, I don't know if that's a baleen whale or not. No, don't touch it. I'm just saying.
2: Don't tempt Bane.
3: I won't touch it.
1: Don't touch it. Bane, great report.
3: I'm going to jump on it.
1: Yeah. Bane, good stuff. We'll get back with you again in a little bit. I know it's smoking hot out there. At least you're inside. Good stuff. And remember, it's a special girls' trip version of the Foxweather Beach House. That's going to kick off this Thursday. We're bringing you along for a special look at the white sand beaches, the pristine waters, and family fun that the entire region has to offer. The Isle of Palms is nice. It's just north of downtown Charleston. You're not going to want to miss this one. It all begins this Thursday at 12 p.m. Eastern. It is going to be fun. Only on Foxweather. So ladies only. How about that? That's all right. Listen, when it's 112, they
2: not
1: can
2: bad.
1: Have it.
2: And you're freezing me out in the studio, so it's fine.
1: Listen, I put the temperature on 68 around here.
2: I don't believe that.
1: It
2: feels like 65.
1: Yeah, I know. Listen, I beat up, though.
2: That's fair.
1: I got a layer of spring lard I haven't been able to shave off yet, so it's still a little bit on the warm side. But look at what's going to go on for the next few days. Yeah, it's drying out right now for New York. I was out there. I did a live shot in Times Square this morning.
2: Oh, yeah. How was that?
1: It was great. I mean, it was the IndyCar racers are out there.
2: It was sprinkling a little bit this morning, though.
1: A little bit
2: sure.
1: of rain. Yeah, we had an IndyCar that was right there in Times Square, and I interviewed a couple of the drivers. It was so fun, but it was a little drizzly, a little humid. Looks like things are broken up nicely for the I-95 at this point. A little sunshine busting in there too, at least through a camera on the 6th Avenue. It's not going to last that much longer.
2: No.
1: Here comes that cold front drooping in for the end of the week.
2: And just in due time, it's right for the weekend, right?
1: Yeah.
2: We'll keep that front coming in latter part of the week, and we'll even hold it in potentially on Saturday as well. Not for the whole weekend, but still, I mean, it just feels very kismet. It's always the weekend. It's always rain
1: like that, right?
2: Here in the Northeast. We just can't seem to shake that.
1: Seems like the timing is always a little off, and for the Mid-Atlantic too. But I think with the temperatures that are so warm, I think you're asking for the rain at this point.
2: Yeah, you know,
1: I mean, just to cool you down, get a cold front through.
2: Yeah, I think we're now in that part of summer where everybody's tired of being hot, and so we can cheer on the rain to give you the rain-cooled air and even just a little breeze from a thunderstorm that can come through. I don't mind a good afternoon thunderstorm, I'll tell you that, but they can produce some damaging winds. I mean, I was on with Ian yesterday. We were tracking storms through Knoxville, Tennessee. The wind was like raining through sheets. It was looked insane for the University of Tennessee. So we could get a couple of stronger storms like that. And then with all the moisture, you can get pretty significant rainfall rates.
1: And I asked you before, right? You never played at UT.
2: They
1: always came to go see you.
2: They always came to Mississippi State as long as I was playing. I did play at South Carolina.
1: Okay, yeah.
2: So I went to that. Mm-hmm. I went to University of Kentucky to play.
1: That's awesome.
2: There, and even just a little breeze from a thunderstorm that can come through. I don't mind a good afternoon thunderstorm, I'll tell you that. But they can produce some damaging winds. I mean, I was on with Ian yesterday. We were tracking storms through Knoxville, Tennessee. The wind was like raining through sheets. It was looked insane for the University of Tennessee. So we could get a couple of stronger storms like that. And then with all the moisture, you can get pretty significant rainfall rates.
1: And I asked you before, right? You never played at UT.
2: They
1: just came to go see you.
2: They always came to Mississippi State as long as I was playing. I did play at South Carolina.
1: Okay, yeah.
2: So I went to that. Mm-hmm. I went to the University of Kentucky to play.
1: That's awesome.
2: Alabama.
1: Wildcats. You went to Bama.
2: I played at your school.
1: Ole Miss.
2: Yep,
1: that's one. That's the one I pay for. It's where I didn't go there. My daughter goes there now. Might as well go there. I pay so much. I should take off the whole family. Anyway, that's true for every college. Hey, it's great. I got you for the next hour, too, right? What time we got going?
2: I'm here.
1: Perfect. Good to see you.
2: Yeah.
1: Thanks for coming in. I appreciate it. Listen, we got more coming on up. Skies have opened up, so our crew decides we're going to have open up music to play us out. I like it.
2: Okay.
1: Open up. So
2: all right.
1: See if you can find the open word in there. Be right back, everybody.

0: Together, we all win.
1: Welcome back to America's Weather Center. Great to see you this afternoon. I'm Bob Van Dillon, joined with Haley Meyer. Good to see you again,
2: Haley.
1: Hello. Yeah, and we're going right back on into what we were discussing over the weekend. The heavy rain, it was just piling on strong around Indiana. They took the biggest rain they've seen in a long time and dropped it in a short period of time. The governor was on the air earlier this morning. Listen to this.
3: A lot of the displacements and damage downstream around Indianapolis, Carmel, Noblesville, Hamilton County. Good news is the water has crested through all of those areas. We can get in and take a look at it. There were a couple thousand homes without electricity. Many of those homes where the flood damage hit, you know, they won't be able to be moved back into. That's what we're assessing currently. States activated its resources. The feds did what they could amazingly quickly.
1: Yeah, all right. So that was Indiana Governor. That was the governor we had on this morning. I'm looking at these videos coming in, too. It's just so scary. Mike Braun was on there to discuss about the fact that the rivers are actually going down now, which is good. I mean, we knew that was going to happen, but you get that much rain in a short period of time, it's catastrophic. I mean, that's all there is to it. And it triggered widespread destruction. Now, the storms began 1 week ago. And since then, we've seen hundreds of structures that have been damaged across the state. Josh Barnaby is one of the many flood victims now facing the task of recovering and rebuilding. And he joins us now to discuss his experience and what comes next. Josh, thank you so much, sir, for taking the time out and talking to us. I know it's been a rough couple of days, but thanks for joining us.
4: Thanks, Bob.
1: All right, take me through Saturday, Josh. I know it was the rain started coming down in sheets. It was one shot after another. Take me through your Saturday afternoon.
4: Well, Friday night, I was up all night checking on my dad because he lives on the other side of the river, and I got some buddies who are right on the river. So we were trying to make sure everybody was all right with that. And then I ended up falling asleep about 6:30 in the morning and woke up at about 7:30 to 4 inches of water in my house and about a foot outside.
2: And when all that happened, I mean, you wake up to an active flash flood event. Where did you go? Were you able to evacuate yourself? I know there were hundreds of high water rescues that had to, you know, be.
4: Yeah, we got evacuated. I had 4 kids, a dog and a cat. It was pretty much just get up and go, grab what you could, and let's go.
1: Josh, how long did it take you guys to get up and out, and where did you guys end up going?
4: It took us about 20 minutes, maybe. And then my kids are at their aunt's. I'm staying at a friend's right now, and we're just trying to get all the nasty stuff out of this house and get it back to where it needs to be.
1: You're mucking. Yeah, absolutely.
2: So what now? What were your first reactions when you came back to your home to see what the floodwaters has done? And do you think that this is something that you guys can recover from your home as it stands?
4: Absolutely, we can recover from it. It's just going to take a lot of work and some help from everybody else. So,
1: yeah, Josh, we're looking at the video you sent in, the pictures as well. You said you had 4 inches of rain inside your house, 4 inches of floodwaters.
4: Yeah, that was at the beginning. It probably got up to about a foot and a half to 2 feet all the way through the house.
1: Oh, man. So you can actually see like a mud line inside your house at this point?
4: Yeah. All the cabinets are ruined, washer, dryer, carpet, everything.
1: God's sake. So what does the rest of the community look like around you? Was it just your place or was it widespread?
4: There was a bunch of places that got it. It seemed like on my street, we got it pretty bad. I guess we're kind of a low point on this street. But I mean, everybody got hit with something, you know, a lot of the floor damage, and hopefully it's not structural damage. There's definitely a lot of people that had a lot of tragedy happen.
1: Yeah.
2: Did you know that your home was in a floodplain? I know that this was a record-breaking crest, historic, so nothing that was precedented before, but is this something that you knew going into the purchase or you living in this home that it could be a possibility, or did this kind of catch you by surprise?
4: No, it's a possibility for sure. I've known people in this neighborhood for 30, 40 years, and I've seen small floods, but nothing this big.
1: Yeah, that was my next question.
4: And yeah, we knew that we were in the flood zone, but there wasn't a whole lot of people coming through and letting you know that it was time to go, which I thought was kind of weird.
1: How hard was it to get out? I'm watching it right there, and it looked like a lot of those roads were impassable. You lived there for a long time, 30 to 40 years. How hard was it to get out of there?
4: Well, past my street where you see all that water, we had got a high point, so it was easy to get out of that. But anybody that was in front of my house, it was a difficult journey to get out.
1: Yeah, we're looking at the pictures right there. Well, Josh, we appreciate you taking the time out and showing us the pictures. What was the body of water that crested right by your house?
4: The White River.
1: The White River, just like around the board. Yeah, 12 inches of rain up there, and it's finally gone down. Does it look a little bit better around the board? Are you left with just the debris that's after the floods go down?
4: Yeah.
1: All right. I'm sorry. I think we lost him. Josh Barnaby, when you hear this again, we appreciate you taking out the time, sir. We're so sorry this happened to you guys. But thank you for the pictures coming out from Indiana area. Just scary stuff. All right. We got some heat going on, too. So we've got these ridge riding storms, Haley. Really, that's been the main culprit of the just round after round of heavy rainmakers that we've seen for the last couple of weeks.
2: Yeah, we've been talking a lot about this heat that's been positioned over the Central Plains and then now shifting over to the Southeast. That's where we're seeing it kind of stay more persistent over the next few days. But it's that high pressure funneling in some of that deep moisture that has been making these storms all the more potent with the heavy rainfall rates. And that's still something that we'll be chatting about, at least for the next couple of days.
1: Yeah, Blackstone. That was the one that we just had it felt like 120.
2: Yeah.
1: That was last week. It looks like you get a little bit of the cloud cover coming back on in. But that entire region, I think you got the excessive heat warnings that are all up and down in pink. You just saw Bane Frony was at the Charleston Museum.
2: Yeah.
1: That's where you want to camp out right now.
2: You have to. It's like, I know that everybody is excited for summer and you want to spend as much time as you can outdoors. But when it gets this hot, no matter how much you love the pool or whatever, you can't be outside for longer than maybe 20, 30 minutes.
1: No, I mean, it's the pool. I mean, my wife grew up swimming outside of Charlotte. And
2: yeah.
1: They used to have to, for swim team practice, just dump ice in there before they were going in and just cool the water down, which is, to me, is unheard of. Growing up in New Jersey, I'm like, what, are you crazy?
2: Yeah, right. I mean, well, I guess you're used to some icy water going probably surfing in the Atlantic.
1: That's right. Yeah, back in March. But here you go. It feels like right now 106 in Jacksonville, 100 even in Montgomery. So it's actually cooled down. That front is right about here. It's a weak one.
2: Yeah.
1: But it's not going to drop the temperatures down.
2: It's enough to give you something.
1: Dry. It's like more of a humidity boundary.
2: Right. So which honestly, I mean, I think living in, you know, Austin, Texas, and then I lived in Starkville, Mississippi for a while.
1: Yep.
2: The difference is palpable. Although Austin, yes, gets very humid. Nothing beats a Houston humidity or a Mississippi, Alabama humidity. So even just having those dew points go down, even by a small margin, you really feel the difference in the air.
1: It's detectable.
2: Oh, yeah.
1: I mean, even if it goes down by 2 degrees.
2: Yeah.
1: Right. Here's the forecast for you tomorrow. Not much of a change. A little drier one more time. So Huntsville only 98. So you're getting typical right here. Montgomery's 97.
2: Yeah. I mean, I think what's going to be interesting is to see how hot things get across parts of southern Florida.
1: Yeah.
2: Where we could be potentially breaking some records near the Miami area, especially on these coastal communities. Mm-hmm. It's very difficult to get temperatures to top over the triple digits. You have a little bit of the relief from the breeze and the, all a few different things. But the fact that we can get this warm along the coast is a sign that this is oppressive and abnormal.
1: Look at Merritt Island, Florida. 120, that's your heat index right now. It's the hottest in the country. Again, Blackstone. It's kind of going up and down a little bit. Before we just showed you 118. Yeah, it's horrendous no matter what you're looking at right there. Some rain coming in, so this is probably going to go down because you're getting some showers. But look at New Smyrna Beach, still feels like 114. New River, North Carolina, those entire areas, anything over 110. And that's just going to be a press. We've got to go inside.
2: Yeah, we need these graphics to now start showing the Frony Frizz Index.
1: We're going to make that.
2: We need to.
1: We're going to sponsor it. I don't know who's going to sponsor, but the Frony Frizz factor.
2: We'll get a hair product in on it.
1: Yeah, we'll get Prel or something. Look at this. We got the, is that still a thing?
2: I don't even know what you're talking about.
1: I guess not. Shampoo?
2: Maybe it is. I don't know.
1: I don't know. That's what they used to hand out in the dorms in my college.
2: I don't know about that.
1: Look at this. There's the purple shaded areas right there. That's extreme heat risk area, so that's what you got going. All right, tropics. Now, it feels like tropical humidity, and it's locked and loaded. It certainly is. But what about the tropics out across the Pacific? Now, we were watching old Lala. You and I were working it on Saturday with it. It's going away, but it's actually strengthened up. Have you seen it now?
2: I have a little bit. It's pretty impressive. I would say it's
1: got life.
2: Maybe overdoing what I thought it would do,
1: well,
2: if that
1: quicker.
2: Makes sense.
1: Yeah, I know.
2: Yeah,
1: I agree.
2: It happened faster, and it looks fairly healthy. So back up to Hurricane Lala. Now, I mean, at this point, the Hawaiian Islands, a thing of the past, and so maybe you got a little bit of moisture. It's a couple scattered showers. But beyond that, Lala is now threatening more of like an uninhabited area,
1: yeah.
2: or at least
1: yeah.
2: some kind of nature preserve.
1: Right. It's not the There's a couple of airfields there, from
2: yeah.
1: what I understand,
2: yep.
1: and that's about all we've got. But you can see the path. It looks like it snakes up and then back around again. It's going to be at the mercy of the high pressure and a couple of areas of low pressure pushing it around.
2: Mm-hmm. I mean, hey, back up to potentially 100-mile-an-hour winds, which was stronger than it ever was in its lifespan on its approach to Hawaii. So that really, I think, speaks to the marine heat wave we've been seeing across the
1: yeah.
2: equatorial Pacific. A lot yeah. of that does have to do with why we're entering into El Nino and super El Nino conditions. But
1: yeah.
2: These waves, or I guess these areas of tropical development, are going to stay persistent for Hawaii. So I don't think we've seen the last of a Foxweather logo on an island.
1: All the areas of low pressure were close to right there. By the way, Central Pacific names, Lala. I mean, we're going on to Moki next.
2: Moki.
1: Yeah, so there
2: That's
1: you go.
2: An interesting one.
1: By the way, the Atlantic, it's a funeral parlor. Dead. Don't have to worry about it. At least for the next 7 days. And you're talking mid-August and we're saying that there's nothing out there. That's great news.
2: Yeah, it is. I mean, we were able to check off Cristobal, so now we're at that sea. We're looking for Dolly. That would be our next named storm. But really, it's that wind shear. It's persistent, and
1: yeah.
2: that's going to be the killing factor
1: yeah, and the
2: of
1: dust,
2: any tropical wave.
1: Dust is still out
2: dust,
1: there.
2: Yeah.
1: And we'll talk about that as well coming up in the next half hour. But we've got more coming up. We've got the possibility of more severe weather for the Plain States. The rain works its way to the East Coast one more time. And maybe Miami hits 100 degrees. That would be the first time since 1942. We'll show you that picture coming up again in just a little bit. But to play us out, everybody, skies have opened up for New York, finally, for the Northeast as well. So open up songs. Be right back, everyone. Thanks for sticking around.

0: Seat.
1: What do you say, everybody? Thanks for joining us this afternoon. I'm Bob Van Dillon. It is Tuesday, August 18th. Let's take you inside America's Weather Center. All right, the Plains, Midwest, can't catch a break. They've gotten a beatdown for the last couple of days. More rain, more thunderstorms, maybe some flash flooding concerns again for the Midwest. We've got some severe weather that's going to break out later on this evening. Possibly some tornadoes. We'll show you that coming up as well. And if you thought the gloomy weather here in New York was going to go away, it did, but it's only temporary. The Northeast going to get another cold front coming in. More rain showers is a possibility to end the work week. That could ruin a Friday for millions of people. Plus, the Southeast dealing with extreme heat one more time. We got tropical dew points into the upper 70s, low 80s out there. It makes it feel easily like it's in the 100-degree range to 119. It's all right now in America's Weather Center. All right. Fox Weather Now host Ian Oliver. What's up, pal?
2: Good news guy this afternoon, huh?
1: Yeah.
2: Let's have one nice day.
1: One day. I'll give it to you one day. And then when I was out there, I did a live shot this morning.
2: It was a great live shot.
1: Thank you. It was fun. It was the IndyCar drivers are out there. So there's an IndyCar right there in the middle of Times Square. So I got to talk to the drivers. It rained on me. Okay.
2: Yeah.
1: Not bad. I got in and the rain stops.
2: And you told a bunch of IndyCar drivers you thought the car would be bigger.
1: I did. I was impressed, but also the IndyCar is about half an inch from the ground. So it looks like your tailbone is scraping the pavement.
2: Throwing up some sparks.
1: Oh, yeah. You have to worry about that. I asked him about that. He's like, oh, yeah, you feel every bump. I was like, it's cool. So that's actually going to be on Fox. I can't wait to watch it.
2: I don't think there are supposed to be bumps.
1: No. No, well, it's going down Pennsylvania Avenue.
2: They're filling in some potholes.
1: I think they're doing it as we speak right now in D.C. So, yeah, it's the Freedom 250 Grand Prix in D.C.
2: Mm-hmm.
1: So they're going all the way around. You go around the, I think the Smithsonian.
2: Yeah.
1: You go down Independence Ave. You go up Pennsylvania Ave. They're going to hit speeds of 150, maybe 180. That's pretty good. Lincoln never did that.
2: No, you can't do that.
1: No, Lincoln never did that. I mean, I love that. He was my favorite president. He never went that fast. Let me show you this. Did you see this video, by the way, from the Denver metro area? This is on Saturday, the hail.
2: Wow.
1: You haven't seen that yet, huh?
2: This looks like the Outer Banks and the surge
1: it
2: came
1: does.
2: Up. Doesn't it?
1: Yeah, I always think it looked like a February camera with getting that little bit of a sleet going in there.
2: Remember we sent Seidel last winter?
1: Yes.
2: He was on the Outer Banks in a snowstorm?
1: That's right. Yeah, it was snowy.
2: Some surge came up.
1: Yep. They had the snow coming in, and it was also foamy just like that. Yeah, look at it on the right. Look at it coming down the street. Look at my man trying to back up and get away from it. No kidding. That was Denver. That was amazing. That was over the weekend. Hail season for Denver is June through about, now.
2: Yeah.
1: So it's right on cue for them. Look at Kansas City. A lot better feel for you. 81 degrees. You got the rain showers that are just falling apart as they're getting close to town, but the cloud cover is there. So makes it feel a lot better than it has for the last couple of days.
2: Yeah. Yeah, we do have some storms in the mix, though, both sides of Missouri.
1: Hopping on in there. Coming
2: one
1: out of
2: complex
1: Nebraska.
2: In the more that'll be developing.
1: I think so. As we zoom into this one right here, Ian, there's still a couple shots of lightning developing. It comes out of Nebraska into Kansas right now. St. Joseph, and that's a solid sheet of rain. That's proper rain going on.
2: No doubt. And what's the motion on this now?
1: Let me see if I can do that for you for about an hour. There you go. It's kind of drifting to the west. It's a ridge rider, so it's going down to the south and east.
2: Yeah. So, like you said, there's a little bit of lightning still in that, clipping KC again.
1: Yeah, I think this is round one. Round two is because of this guy that's sliding over the Wyoming border into the panhandle of Nebraska. That is what's going to set the stage for the stuff later this afternoon. Looking at this dew points, it's not remarkable, but it's enough to pop a couple
2: of. I was looking
1: swords.
2: At too. It's kind of a messy look.
1: Yeah.
2: Because you got one new area of low pressure, the old front.
1: Right.
2: We were following that yesterday. That mm-hmm. triggered some powerful storms.
1: Your Tennessee camera yesterday was off the hook.
2: The Knoxville one?
1: Yeah, it was nuts. Yeah.
2: Haley said it was sorority week, they're moving in. The frats are moving in.
1: My daughter's got the same thing going. Yeah.
2: Not a good afternoon for it yesterday.
1: Oh, absolutely not. But the energy is going to start building ahead of that cold front. The energy aloft comes in, and this is a brand new update for you. Right? All right, so before I was remarking that there's a heck of a lot of real estate with one out of five. Now you got the bowling ball look to it.
2: Is this trimodal?
1: This looks like it's trimodal, a little bowling ball action coming in.
2: Looks like the side of a cow.
1: Does. Yeah, it looks like the mushroom hat on Mario Kart.
2: Toad's hat.
1: Toad's hat, yeah.
2: Yeah.
1: That's what we got. So the main
2: well
1: thread.
2: Well said, Bob.
1: Thank you. Just it's a Rorschach. I'm trying to figure out what else you what do you see in this?
0: Yes.
1: Watch the showers and thunderstorms. Let me give you the timing on it real quickly. The stuff kind of falls apart around Kansas City. Watch the low-level jet come in around that cold frontal boundary. Blossoms overnight tonight. Tomorrow morning, your commute in St. Louis, not good.
2: You could see the three spots, though, at least from a coverage standpoint. And then, yeah, it fills in during the overnight on that boundary.
1: Yeah.
2: That's going to be a messy start to your Wednesday for a lot of folks.
1: That's St. Louis, man. That's not going to be fun. Can't buy a break right there. All right, northern parts of Indiana, there are some hints of rain coming in overnight tonight and tomorrow, but nothing like what they saw on Saturday. Historic flooding, it left all these structures damaged or just gone. Devastation, it triggered water rescues as well. We had mass power outages at one point and widespread flooding. So let's get straight to the ground and some little live truth. Carmel, Indiana picture still is frightening to see it. We've got our multimedia reporter, Chelsea Torres, on the ground and around Indianapolis. Chelsea, good to see you this afternoon. At least you're not standing in water like you were yesterday, where it was all around.
3: Yeah, and now, Bob, it's just hot out here, right? The sun is beaming down, and we have all these volunteers out here, though, that are really working, getting these families kind of straightened out with any material that they have inside their home, trying to get it cleaned out. But we're at a distribution spot right in the middle of Ravenswood, which is one of the most hit-hard neighborhoods here in northern Indianapolis. We have people here giving out food to volunteers. We have some other distribution sites, dumpsters in the back where people are throwing out their trash. And one of the homeowners here that was able to kind of get all of this together is Kat. And Kat, I mean, this is Kat Stewart. She lives right here in Ravenswood, right off the White River. And you put this post up on Facebook letting people know, hey, this is what's happening here. If you want to volunteer and help people out, please come out. Everybody came together really fast.
4: Yes, it was overwhelming. And so it's actually me and two other girls, Abby and then Becca, that are also neighbors. So we met on Facebook, decided to create a group, and then it just exploded from there. And it was just like, hey, we see the need in our community by our neighbors, and we want to help and give back.
3: And when you did see how hard hit all of your neighbors were, and everybody yesterday, I mean, really are just kind of in shock seeing what happened to their homes. What was that feeling like for you?
4: It was absolutely devastating. Like, I work in a nonprofit and giving, and I work at Mental Health America of Indiana, and, you know, we see devastation and impact, but I've not seen it like this before, and it's absolutely just gut-wrenching. Yes.
3: And the plan here today for people that don't know, and if they're just now seeing this and want to come help, what do they need to know so that way they can help a lot of these homeowners?
4: Yeah, so we have a donation center set up at the Glendale Church right across the street from Riverside Park. So we're accepting all sorts of donations. We need box fans, laundry supplies, totes, generators, gas generators. A lot of people don't have power. We have hot meals being served, and then we have teams, Indy Resistance, deploying teams out to different zones of the neighborhood, assessing needs, and then getting people boots on the ground.
3: Kat, thank you for what you're doing, because really with that help, it gets a lot of these families straightened out, so at least they know what's next.
4: Yes, absolutely. We're just absolutely grateful and overwhelmed. So, yes.
3: And also another person that's here with their group, Pathway to Recovery, this is Zach, and he's already been out here helping kind of distribute a lot of materials. What have you guys been able to do today?
5: We've been donating fans and just coming out here and helping give back and helping the people get what they need, you know, something to eat, helping clean up.
3: And when you say fans, so a lot of people might wonder, why would fans be needed? From what you've been seeing, why did you think that was a big item to bring?
5: Just to dry out the water and maybe help them cool down if they get somewhere where they have a plug.
3: And Zach, I mean, you guys have been able to do this kind of help today. From what you're seeing with your own eyes, seeing what homes a lot of these neighbors are dealing with, what's kind of the first thing that goes through your mind?
5: Just real sad, you know, devastation, and just, you know, it's just horrible.
3: Zach, thank you again for being out here, for talking to me and kind of showing what you guys are doing. And as we mentioned, Bob, Ian, I mean, again, there's dumpsters out here, and I'll kind of see if we can move around a little bit. We have seen so many neighbors bring out truckloads, trailers full of materials, trash, everything that they have, mainly most of their belongings in their home, whether it's furniture, bedding, any kind of toys that they've had are now going in that dumpster. And that's just the reality of a lot of people, a lot of families here in northern Indianapolis. Guys.
1: It's so sad when you just have to dump everything because you just can't save it. Chelsea, thank you so much for the report in Indianapolis. We'll get back to you again later this afternoon. Appreciate it. Yeah, that's fun. I mean, if water goes down, you're still left with just the muck.
2: Nothing's worse than flooding.
1: Uh-uh.
2: And in it, after it, long range when you it's not especially clear what kind of damage it may have left behind. Some of it gets missed.
1: No, and if you get any kind of water on that drywall, it just sucks it up, and it's, you got to cut all the way. It's just, it's a horrible thing for sure. Hey, listen, that rain right now, it's going to hopefully miss for the most part that region, but it's going to be close. So we've got the area of high pressure now moving into the northeast, so it's a temporary thing. Here comes our

0: Write it down.
1: There Nike Titleist, where you at?
0: imagine we get Titleist. That'd be fantastic. I would pepper the entire. Brought to you by Titleist.
1: Three towns over from Titleist.
0: Are you?
1: Fairhaven, Massachusetts.
0: Oh, nice. Yeah, we'll go up there, knock on the door, say, hey, listen, you know who I am? I'm Ian Oliver.
1: Number one ball in golf.
0: That's what they claim. Yeah. So there you go. Pro V1, baby.
1: That's it.
0: I've lost 1,000 of them.
1: Yeah.
0: That's half my salary.
1: I was going to say, good for you to be able to lose 1,000 Pro V1. Oh, I'm doing something.
0: It's great. Anyway, thanks for sticking around.
1: I yes, sir.
0: You're at the top of the broadcast at 3 o'clock, right? Your big program?
1: Yep, yeah. We'll be following the now three zones of greatest severe weather risk, and we got a bunch of things to follow, including some of that bad weather to the East Coast.
0: Good news is we're not following anything in the Atlantic tropics. It's a funeral parlor again, which is what we like for the
1: Northwest. I'm excited about this. You may have seen it on foxweather.com. Mm-hmm. Family visiting from Pennsylvania. They're down the Jersey Shore. Yeah. They find a megalodon tooth.
0: Saw that.
1: You saw that?
0: That thing is like a manhole cover.
1: Hand.
0: I know, that thing is huge. That is so great. So you got them on?
1: Yeah, 5:15.
0: That's great. They found it where? Sea Isle City, I think?
1: I believe so.
0: Yeah, that's great. So I never found anything like that in the Jersey Shore.
1: It's better finding it as a fossil than when it was around and attached.
0: During the break, I will tell you the things I have seen float up on the Jersey Shore as a kid. All right, listen, we'll be right back, everybody. Thanks for sticking around. We'll be right back.

0: Welcome back, everybody. Here's a look at Miami. Will they hit 100 degrees? It's a race. It's at 96 degrees right now. They got a couple more hours to hit it. It's a little drier, which means the temperatures can go up. The last time they hit that number, 100, they've only hit it once before in recorded history. July 21st, 1942. So we're going way back. We're going to the World War II years right now. You're talking FDR. You're talking 2 weeks before Bambi was out there in theaters from Disney. Look at that. 96. You guys are getting close. So we'll see what we got. We got the entire region right now, Florida, either under some kind of a heat advisory or an extreme heat warning. Now, the warnings are in the pink shaded areas. It's just you're dialing up that number a little bit more. You've got the humidity in place. I mean, it's locked in, right? You're talking about the panhandle of Florida right through the Georgia coast. No relief from a sea breeze really today. And then you get the low country hanging in there with 112 to possibly 119 in pockets where the real humidity is going to be out there in the swamp. So we're watching that. And it's not just there. It goes all the way up to Oklahoma City, out of Dallas and Fort Worth. Temperature now 99 degrees in Dallas. So there you go, a big D. Look at 95 in Shreveport. Huntsville, you had the cold front go by yesterday. It's more of a humidity boundary, kind of. It's a little cooler. You got a northwest wind. 85 degrees, though, not too bad compared to where you were just yesterday afternoon. Feels like 102 in Charleston. Feels like 110 in Jacksonville, Florida. Panama City right there at the beach feels like about 107. Check out Orlando, feels like 102. Miami, I know, it's 96, feels like 104. The forecast that I have for Miami, actually, this computer model has brought it down by a degree. Now you're going 98. Before last hour, the computer was thinking 99. Either way, it's going to be hot. It's going to be humid. And it's not going to feel comfortable. Looking at 107 with your heat index. Look at Shreveport, 109. Houston, it's going to feel like 106 for the afternoon. Tomorrow, about the same neighborhood for you. Temperature about 103 with a heat index in Orlando. You can see Panama City a little bit cooler, 102. Looking for Wilmington, North Carolina, 103. Huntsville, you're climbing back up into the 90s by tomorrow afternoon. So here's what's going on. We've got a high-pressure region. It's kind of anchored right about here. It came up out of the Gulf, and you got that ridge. It's up like right here. Eventually, that slides up to the north and to the west. So that means, yeah, you're going to start seeing the focus of the heat right around that neck of the woods. So that's Texas, Oklahoma, Arkansas, northern sections of Louisiana, Mississippi as well, and it goes right through Florida. So you got some potential record high temperatures. Always fun to look at these. Does your city rate on the map as one of the hottest in the country? Well, Merritt Island, Florida right now, 117. That's the hottest heat index that we've got. New River, North Carolina, you're still at 116. Look at New Smyrna Beach. Feels like 114. Oak Island right there on the water. Man, you're talking about 114 is the way it feels right now. Blackstone, Virginia, your dew point's 86 degrees. I don't think I've ever seen a dew point that high, but you are right there in a corn belt. So you're in a corn field. You get a little extra corn sweat going on in there. 86 degree dew point. I wonder if that's real or not. That's insane. All right, so what about the heat risk? This is what we've got for you. When you see the purple shaded areas, even for Florida and southern Georgia, that's extreme heat risk for the afternoon. That's not just today. You're going to find that all the way across portions of Mississippi, Arkansas, Louisiana. That's going to carry on through tomorrow as well. The one saving grace is you may see a little bit more of a sea breeze coming on in, but even before that cranks up, you're watching for an extreme heat risk day for you right around South Carolina into, looks like, the low country as well. So that's going to be a tough go. All right, how about this? The inaugural IndyCar Series gearing up this weekend with a special Freedom 250 themed race in our nation's capital. The streets of downtown Washington, D.C. are being transformed right now into a 1.7-mile circuit around the National Mall. And to commemorate the fun, they brought a special Freedom 250 wrapped car right here into the Big Apple. And I got a chance to head on down there earlier today and see what the fuss was all about. Check it out.
1: This race is interesting because it's in Washington, D.C. for the first time. Can you tell me about it?
2: The great thing is it's a step into the unknown. Nobody knows what to expect. It's a one-off. This will be the only time that we ever race around Washington, D.C. And we've spoken about it a little bit yesterday. Every driver wants to race in their home country, yes. But to race around the nation's capital is something which has never, ever happened here in America. You're going to be going past the Smithsonian, down past the Capitol building, 250 miles. We've got a two-time winner of the Indy 500. We've got a guy who is renowned as a street course specialist in Kyle Kirkwood. These guys can bring home the victory this weekend on home soil in the nation's capital for America. They're two of the very best. Basically, for everybody, a step into the unknown and a one-off. It's going to be quite a weekend.
1: It's going to be fun. I was looking at the track, and I want to go to you, Joseph, because we're talking about going down Pennsylvania Avenue. Yeah. What kind of speeds are we hitting here?
3: It's a good question. I mean, we don't know yet. We have our simulations. I'm sure we'll hit about 180. It's pretty typical on a street circuit. It's a small track. But historic, as Will talked about. When are we ever going to have the opportunity to race in our nation's capital again? So I know for Kyle and myself, we're competitors, and, you know, to have this one chance, this one opportunity, I think we want to try and win this race as best as possible. But, you know, to be there in that city with all the support, celebrating the 250th anniversary of this country, it's a very special time for us.
1: That's amazing. I mean, you guys are both Americans, right? And you're talking about racing in Washington, D.C. Little rain in the forecast. Does rain foul up the driving at all? Because I know NASCAR, they shut it right down.
2: Probably better to ask these guys, but when you get on a street circuit, it's going to be slippery anyway. It's going to be dusty because these are just normal roads that are in use every single day. They're not a perfectly refined racetrack. You add rain and water into the mix, it's going to be like an ice rink out there.
3: Yeah, good point.
1: That's going to be so fun. Well, you guys, congratulations on doing this. The first one, the inaugural. I hope there's many more. I'd love to see you guys take it out here in Times Square. I was thinking, I'm looking at the car behind me, you guys, and it is beautiful piece of machinery. Amateur, maybe hitting speeds 180 miles per hour on a wet road in Times Square. Not going to happen today, but we will do it again later on. But thanks, you guys. It's been wonderful to talk to you. And listen, good luck, both of you guys. You got practices on Saturday. The race is on Sunday. Can't wait to watch you guys. It'll be on Fox.
4: Oh, dude.
0: I mean, my goodness. It's the worst. Ripped roof right off the house right there in Hawaii. That was on the island of Oahu. It is again. I mean, it's scary stuff. We had winds. Remember, they were gusting up there to about 140 miles per hour on the Big Island. That's as Lala peels away. But that's some new video that we just got in. That was from Sunday. Now, you see the picture in Honolulu, much better. Now you're starting to activate the trade winds a little bit better. And they're going to be a little bit wetter today, the trade winds. You're going to see the winds roll up the mountains and squeeze out a little bit more rain because it is on the humid side. But we are going to see the trade winds rip the roof right off the house right there in Hawaii. That was on the island of Oahu. It is, again, I mean, it's scary stuff. We had winds, remember, they were gusting up there to about 140 miles per hour on the Big Island. That's as Lala peels away. But that's some new video that we just got in. That was from Sunday. Now, you see the picture in Honolulu, much better. Now you're starting to activate the trade winds a little bit better. And they're going to be a little bit wetter today, the trade winds. You're going to see the winds roll up the mountains and squeeze out a little bit more rain because it is on the humid side. But we are going to see the trade winds be your full force over the next several days. So we don't have to worry about any more hurricane force winds or tropical storm force winds also. But that footage, pretty scary, right? That was as that townhouse had their roof just rip right on off. Our hurricane season is not done yet. Let me show you this for the Pacific. So far, we got Lala, still a hurricane, just became a hurricane again earlier this morning. Our time, late last night for them. Here's what we've got, 85 mile per hour winds. And if you remember correctly, that was what the forecast was for late today. So it's already eclipsed. And now we're at 85 mile per hour winds coming in west at 9 miles per hour, pulling away from the Hawaiian Islands. That's Hawaii right there. Remember when it started getting real close to the Big Island? I was kind of waffling around because the winds were hitting it and it was deflecting back at it. Just look at the squiggly nature of that track when you plot it. Just kind of a wobbly feature. But now it's on a due direction to the west away from the island, so don't have to worry about it any longer. Makes that duck hook up to the right and then back to the left again. Got a little bit of a serpentine look to it for sure, but landmass-wise, the Big Islands, don't have to worry about this any longer. However, you get back out to the south and east, 60% chance that region right there, the orange-shaded area, that could turn into our next tropical depression. And behind that, odds have just gone up also for the guy that's just south of the Mexican coastline. 80% right there. Luckily, these are all going to be fish storms. At least this one will. This one we got to keep our eye on. Some of the computer ensemble models take it a little bit closer to the Hawaiian Islands. And you can see the areas to watch right there. The darker shade of green. Now you're starting to turn into brighter shade of green. This is what we're watching, this possibility of turning into our next tropical depression or tropical storm. Where does it go from here? Just want you to look at this one specifically. It looks like it goes south of Hawaii, but it brings another surge of humidity right to the Big Island, which is what they don't need. Remember, some of these areas got over 40 inches of rain in the higher elevations, had the mudslides. Some of the homes were actually ripped away. That humidity might get there by Monday. And you can see the ensemble models. We showed you this yesterday, Skittle map, right? Look at this. You can see all these lows that are edging close to Hawaii. That's by Saturday and then getting close on Sunday. That is, you know, you can't let your guard down with this one. We will see where this thing goes. But Hawaii with a strong El Nino, this is the time of year we got to watch out specifically for the 50th state. All right, coming up, we've got more rain headed towards the Midwest. Severe thunderstorms are a possibility as well later today. I don't see any warnings on the board yet, but I think the atmosphere is starting to get primed in two spots. One's going to fire up later this afternoon and another one for later this evening. Then the whole thing slides towards the Ohio Valley. Get that forecast, you guys, coming up right after the break. Thanks for being here. We appreciate it.

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1: Welcome back, everybody, to Fox Weather. Appreciate you being here on a Tuesday afternoon. Check out Dubuque, Iowa right now. You got some rain in the picture coming down. Temperature's 85 degrees, feels like 93, so that's going to be rain cool. Next hour we get an update. I'm guaranteeing those temperatures go down by a good 5 to 10 degrees. But that rain's been heavy at times now, pulling out from Nebraska into northern parts of Kansas. And it's kind of brushing into the Kansas City metro right now. None of this is severe. I don't see any severe warnings on the alert system right here, which is obviously some great news. But some heavier rain. You can see right by Topeka. So that's the I-70 corridor as it all slides down. Let me see if I can get a track for you over the last hour. Kind of drifting, right? There's another one of those ridge riders. You got that ridge of high pressure that's down to the south that's providing all the heat for the Gulf Coast, right up around the low country of South Carolina, and then pinning into Oklahoma. Those storms hit that ridge of high pressure. They go around it because they can't bunch through it. So now you've got the rain that's headed right through Kansas City. And that'll be the track for your overnight action later on today also. So there's one batch started out early this morning. It's beginning to rain itself out of touch. We still have a couple of pockets of thunder out there by Nebraska, but again, nothing severe popping up. Look at a shot right here. Another batch of energy riding through the middle of the atmosphere. Southern Wisconsin now, northern Illinois, you get a couple of pockets of showers and thunderstorms. And again, that's right by the Corn Belt coming out of Iowa into northern Illinois and lower parts of Wisconsin. So, yeah, you got a little humidity out there, a little extra, but it's the daytime heating and an impulse of mid-levels of the atmosphere all ahead of a cold front. It's starting to act for the trigger mechanism right there for those storms. As for severity, don't have it going on right now, but it's going to change. The reason why? Got the shot of vorticity. It's coming right out from Wyoming into Nebraska, South Dakota as well, and it's going to drive down to the south and east, remembering that we've got that high-pressure ridge in the upper levels parked right there. So that's going to be the case. It goes up and over and eventually slides again into the mid-Mississippi Valley, most likely raining itself out across middle Tennessee again. Here's the temperatures, though. Dew point-wise, this is not outstanding. I mean, this is 58-degree dew point temperature in Kansas City. It's not incredibly high by any stretch. 63 in Des Moines, but we do have that cold front that's right about there, and that means we have that cold front of boundary. It'll basically stir things up, and it's going to pin that dew point action right ahead of it. Little dew point pooling, daytime heating out ahead of it. Energy aloft. Got three areas we're going to watch later today for severe thunderstorms. And that actually just popped up there for you for the Madison area and north of Waterloo and south of Rochester, Minnesota. Check that out by Kansas City. That'll be round number two that develops later today. And then you get a little action across the northern sections of Colorado. It'll be elevational first and with that daytime heating. And then those storms are going to drift down into the lower elevations by later on this evening. So that includes areas by western Nebraska and northwestern Kansas. Let me time it out for you. Here's the way it looks right now. A couple of showers and storms popping up there around Wisconsin. Look at this by about your dinner time, the afternoon commute. Madison into Lake Michigan. That's where they're really shooting up strong. And a couple pop is starting to get around northern parts of Kansas. More shots rolling right out of the northern Rockies eventually. That will slide down through Nebraska. And then overnight tonight, the low-level jet begins to pick on in. So the leading edge of that low-level jet will pin in right about there. That's where you're going to see the renewed threat for severe weather overnight tonight. And basically heavy rainmakers, too. It's going to get a little shot of energy coming in from the south. Warm air advection just being pushed up in that direction. And the humidity also with that frontal boundary draped overhead. So next few days, that will be the area, the firing line that we're going to be following. That includes areas tomorrow by Paducah and just south of St. Louis and then around Memphis one more time. So again, remember the sort of ridge riders as they move down to this direction. That just updated, right? Look at that. Paducah, Jonesboro, Springfield, get into St. Louis. You do have that severe weather threat for tomorrow. So it's timing out tomorrow. Waking up, you got the heavy rain around St. Louis. That is a cruddy afternoon commute coming in for you. And you're talking about St. Louis all the way back down to Paducah. And then it refires by tomorrow afternoon. This is your evening commute tomorrow. Remember, the cold front's not really moving too quickly. So now you get the storms are going to be shooting up right around Missouri again through Illinois. Hopefully steering away from northern Indiana. That's an area that just got flooded out big time. That appears to me like it's going to be missed by the heaviest rain, but still you're going to get some, maybe a few pop-up showers for Wednesday afternoon. Thursday, everything begins to slide down to areas like Kentucky into middle Tennessee. Yellow shaded zone. That's what we've got south of St. Louis. It's about 2 to 3 inches worth of rain on top of what you've already seen. Look at Tuesday. Look at Wednesday. You can see a level 2 out of 4 on the bad scale. That's Kansas City. And then Paducah, again, coming in for your Wednesday afternoon. That's where we're going to see the heaviest amount of rain. By the way, wind reports yesterday, pretty big time, right? Look at Ardmore, South Dakota, 97-mile-per-hour wind gusts. That was with a thunderstorm that blew right through. Look at Rockyford, South Dakota, 92-mile-per-hour winds. Grand Island, Nebraska, it's right there in the middle part of the state by I-80. 79-mile-per-hour wind gusts in Grand Island, Nebraska. Pretty strong right there. Daytime heating, little showers, little thunderstorms. They develop. There they are for 7 p.m. this evening. Cedar Rapids, Davenport, Dubuque, the Quad Cities area. Watch the storms roll right down I-80 and continue to chug along. And things finally begin to quiet on out by hopefully Thursday in the morning early time. All right, we're watching all the storm action. It's got to move somewhere, right? It's going to be moving over towards the east. There's Washington, D.C., 90 degrees, feels like about 97. So you got these storms that are going to be drifting out from the Midwest, the Ohio Valley, ultimately getting into the I-95 corridor. By the way, there's going to be some rain in the forecast for the weekend on Saturday and Sunday. The Freedom 250, the Grand Prix in D.C., they've got the practice races going on Saturday afternoon. Maybe some rain showers. Actually, those practices start at 9 a.m. on Saturday. Rain in the forecast for the afternoon. And then for the big race on Sunday in Washington, D.C., it's a street race. It's going right up Pennsylvania Avenue and hooking around again. Pretty cool. Get some rain showers in that forecast, and they can race in rain. So we'll see how heavy it gets. So it could be a little slick. We can see some cars moving all around that track. Right now, things are drying out pretty nicely. Some storms offshore. Don't have to worry about that. Incoming on Thursday through Friday, that cold front begins to drift down. So now you got a couple of areas of low pressure around that front, one in Alabama, one around Virginia by the coastline, focusing in more rain, but also drawing up more humidity up out of the south and west. And you know what's down there? It'd be the Gulf of America. So you get all that stuff pulling on in. That's the fuel for the fire for the thunderstorms. Daytime heating makes things unstable. We'll see how much cloud cover disappears by Friday afternoon. The more sunshine, the more unstable it gets for the afternoon hours, and the more energy these storms have to use to shoot on up. So that's going to be the case for you Friday, basically getting in through Saturday as well. So it's a low-end risk of severe weather at this point, but it's definitely out there. Something we'll be following for your Thursday into Friday. So what about Thursday? Here's what we got going on. You can see that shaded area of orange. It's 1 out of 5 on the bad scale. That's for Fayetteville, for the coastal plain of North Carolina, up I-95 in areas by Richmond. Eventually, get into Salisbury, too. So the lower Delmarva Peninsula, there is a risk of severe thunderstorms. And they're going to be slow movers. They're going over the spots that got hammered just a couple days ago by West Virginia. So there is a slight risk of some flooding. It's 1 out of 4 on the bad scale. That's Thursday. Friday, too. And it looks like it expands just a touch for you right around Friday to include most of North Carolina, South Carolina as well, and again through Virginia and lower parts of Maryland and Delaware. Take you through the day. If you're trying to get out of town on Friday, again, here we are. It's Friday afternoon, summertime. Thunderstorms around Baltimore, around Washington. That's going to foul up some of those airspaces. Looking at Charlotte as well. I'm looking at you guys, Raleigh. Getting some thunderstorms in the afternoon. Daytime high is going to be cooled off because of that. But then we advance it to Saturday. Another Saturday with a forecast of rain in it for the New York City Metro. Looking at 76 degrees, pockets of drizzle. Look at Boston, about 72 degrees. Washington, D.C., 79. Rain is in the forecast. How about your Sunday morning? You can see what it looks like. The rain's going to be heavy at times, going right across areas by, it looks like, Virginia and the low country all the way down to South Carolina. You get more rain, and it's going to be heavy at times. Something we'll be watching over the next few days for sure.
2: We're keeping track of the extreme heat cooking the southeast. It's a big ridge of high pressure from the south into the southeast that's pushing temperatures there. Some spots it's into the triple digits. Most spots it feels like temperature is way up there. So there's a look at gorgeous Isle of Palms. I know it's technically the wrong state, but Outer Banks is back a little bit later this week. I believe this individual, Fox Weather meteorologist Bain Froney in Isle of Palms, a fan of the show. They're going to close it out, season 5. I know Dylan is behind me. The story is, Bain, at the nearest sensor to you, 97 degrees, dew point is 77, so the feels like temperature is 113. Does it feel like 113 on the giant chair?
3: I can confirm, and especially in the giant chair, okay? But it's not going to stop me from getting my suntan on, at least for about 5 minutes, Ian, because holy moly, it's a warm one. You can probably see the sweat glistening on my skin. So I'm going to be taking a break in the pool shortly here because we're hanging out at Wild Dunes Resort here in the Isle of Palms in South Carolina. So lucky to be here. It's going to be a girls' trip. So sorry, Ian, we had to leave you at home this time around, but I am so excited. But we do have to be careful because it is going to be a hot one the entire week. We are expecting this heat to continue all week long, not until the weekend when we really start to get a break. So it is very important to stay safe in the heat. And luckily, I got this nice pool behind me. I'm going to be taking a dip in there. It's a perfect way to cool off. We also got the beautiful ocean that we're going to be hanging out in here later on this week. We got all the girls coming down to enjoy a beautiful girls trip. But if you don't have water to cool down in, there's a couple of safety tips that you can utilize in order to beat this heat. Number one, taking breaks in the shade and the air conditioning. That is going to be your best friend when this heat is on deck. On top of this, too, wearing some light, loose clothing, that's also going to help you out quite a bit. Also, try to avoid being outside during those peak hours right around the afternoon. And if you have to be outdoors, avoid doing so for long periods of time. It's going to keep you the most safe. And, of course, you got to hydrate. Sometimes you don't even realize how much you're sweating until it's hours go by. So it's important to make sure you're drinking water. I have my water bottles all on deck here, Ian. So I am pumped, but I'm going to be nice and safe in the heat here too, here, Ian. So we're having a blast already here at Wild Dunes Resort. I cannot wait to have even more fun once everybody gets down here in the next couple days.
2: We're looking forward to that in a big way. All the festivities coming up later this week. This should be good. That's Fox Weather meteorologist Bain Froney in Isle of Palms. Bain, thank you.
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1: Oh, yeah, good job, you guys. Love it. It is so smoking hot down there. We're going to have more forecasts about the heat coming up as well. Also, we've been talking about the flooding in Indiana. Oh, we got one Indiana business that lost, looks like, just about everything. We're going to talk to the owner of that business coming up after the break as well, everybody. You can get the story, see what it looks like right now. They're just looking at the mucking going on in that picture. That forecast is coming up in just a little bit, everybody. Thanks for sticking around. We'll be right back.

0: time for some me time.
1: I'm getting the girls together for a few days in Isle of Palms. And trust me, I've got it all planned out. We're talking spa time, sunshine by the pool, and obviously, the best food Carolina has to offer. We'll take in the sights, slow down a bit, and maybe take the scenic routes. Carolina sunshine and a few surprises we definitely didn't plan for. Come along with us to Wild Dunes Resort.

0: Flex Seal Power Putty.
1: Welcome back, everybody. It's great to see you this afternoon. I'm Bob Van Dillen. I've got Haley Meyer back at me one more time. It's great to see you.
2: Yeah, you too.
1: Yeah, so we're talking about the heavy rain. It's been pulling up right around the Midwest for the last couple of days. They're drying out right now, which is good, but that's all because of the ridge rider that's down to the south, the high-pressure region, just pumping up the heat for the last couple of days.
2: Yeah, that heat's relentless, but so are the storms on the northern periphery.
1: Yeah.
2: You're either caught in the hot, dry, or you're caught in the wet and steamy.
1: Yeah, listen, I just got a note from my wife. Yesterday, all the Atlanta public schools, they brought their outdoor activities, sports and everything, indoors because it was so smoking hot.
2: Interesting.
1: Yeah.
2: I don't think I've ever heard that when I lived in Austin. I don't think that ever happened.
1: Really? They let you go outside anyway?
2: Yeah, I feel like even though I am not too far out of school,
1: right,
2: in a sense, we're in a new era of schools actually caring about the heat.
1: Well, yeah, and rightly so, because you see, we did have a cold front go by, which shaved down the heat advisories for Georgia and northern Alabama, Carolinas too, but it's still hanging in there strong for the low country and spots around the Gulf Coast.
2: Yeah, I mean, that Gulf Coast really can't shake the heat. And while we've got this cold front, it's weak at best. So, like, temperatures are going to be dropping. So maybe you're not pushing triple-digit heat or to get you into that extreme heat warning criteria. But it's still going to be hot for the better part of this week. I mean, we're in the dog days of summer. It's going to stay hot at least for the rest of August. September's warm as well.
1: Mm-hmm.
2: But hopefully we get back to average heat and not above average.
1: It was 6 years ago where every day in Atlanta was in the mid-90s in September.
2: You know what I keep thinking back to?
1: There's
2: like a cold air damming event that happened, and it was sometime in the early summer. Maybe it was September.
1: Yeah.
2: And Mike said I was wearing a jacket.
1: Yeah,
2: and I can never get that image out of my head, thinking of September, Atlanta, and jacket. No jackets necessary for the foreseeable future.
1: You want that east wind. That's what your wedge comes in. It's nice. But here's what we got going on right now. It's 104 in New Orleans. Shreveport's 101. Jacksonville, 110. Heat index.
2: It's that humidity. I mean, it's a staple of the South. You know it if you live there. If you don't live there and you visit, you know the second you step off that plane, you can feel the humidity in the air. But that's just what makes this heat so much more unbearable compared to other spots across the United States.
1: It's a punch in the face when you get off of there. Tomorrow, a little better for you in some of these spots, but Wilmington's still going to get 103. Miami, 96. Feels like 106 just because it's humid.
2: Yeah, Miami's that one spot to watch, right, Bob, where they could potentially get up to that triple-digit mark. Could be
1: setting
2: a record. We'll see.
1: See if they get with the 100 degrees in Miami. They're going to get close. The forecast is between 98 and 99. Miami's only hit 100 degrees once.
2: I know.
1: Once, 1942.
2: It's so counterintuitive because you just wouldn't imagine that. But, I mean, I'm telling you, the interaction with that, with the ocean really helps to moderate out temperatures, which is why, you know, I'm from Nebraska in a sense. My whole family lives there. And people don't realize how hot it gets in the summer.
1: Mm-hmm.
2: You are so landlocked. All four seasons come in full force.
1: Oh, and you get the corn sweat going on, evapotranspiration.
2: There you go.
1: That's always fun, too, right? Look at Cross City, Florida, 120. You're the winner right now at the hour for the worst feels like temperature in the United States. The worst.
2: Yeah, that's pretty bad.
1: That's pretty bad. Merritt Island. Merritt Island, you're still at 116. Oak Island, North Carolina, 114. Now, we're still, listen, Blackstone, I'm still thinking that's a busted gauge. I said before they're in a corn belt in Virginia. It's kind of speculating. Apparently, there's no corn around Blackstone.
2: I mean, I've never been to Virginia. Actually, that's the one state I haven't been to.
1: It's gorgeous. It is. Oh, look at Belmar. All right, there you go. That's probably... Belmar's, you tell me your dew point's 81 degrees right now?
2: Maybe. I mean, I feel like once I walk into work, I'm just in office winter, so I forget what it's actually like outside.
1: Could be right.
2: I mean, it was a little bit sticky outside this morning, but
1: could be right.
2: The 80s? Mm.
1: Belmar is the fist-pumping capital of the world in New Jersey right there.
2: The Snooki headquarters.
1: Yeah. I mean, Seaside Heights and Belmar, forget about it. Look at this. We've got that area shaded in purple. That's the extreme heat risk going on for today. Even for the South, that is wicked hot.
2: Yeah, and you know, when they issue heat alerts in these heat risk criteria zones, it's all based upon what your population is acclimatized to, what you're used to. So when you get the purple in the South, that threshold is much higher for that to be issued. So that just goes to show just how incredibly warm it really is.
1: So we've got the ridges parked out in place. That's what's causing all the heat, and it's been there for several days now. We've got ridge riding storms that dumped all that rain over areas by Indiana. We had the Indiana governor on earlier this morning. He was on Weather Command, Mike Braun, talking about what happened in Indiana and how things are looking at right now. Yeah, so he was talking about the waters are actually starting to recede, which is good. But the storms began on August 11th, and the damage, it's been widespread. We got hundreds of structures that have been damaged across the state, and the businesses Obviously, they took a big hit as well. One business owner, Gary Shute, he lost a lot in the flooding also. The lives been turned upside down with a hardware store. Gary joins us on right now. He's the owner of Nettle Creek Hardware. Gary, thank you, sir, for joining us. I appreciate it this afternoon.
0: Not a problem. Thank you.
1: All right. I've been looking at your business. I saw it on the Google Street View. You're kind of in between a creek and the Whitewater River, right? Is that what happened?
0: Correct.
1: Which is the one that flooded you out? Was it the creek?
0: You know, they both really flooded us out because the creek is kind of an overflow for the Whitewater River. Mm-hmm. So they both really, you know, affected us.
1: Yeah, understood.
2: And I know right now, while the floodwaters are starting to recede, we're still dealing with over 100,000 customers as of this morning without power. There's a chance of possibly some wastewater getting mixed into the floodwaters as well. What has been the biggest messaging from local officials that you still have to be worried about, the imminent flooding aside?
0: You know, all this floodwater was very contaminated. You know, we all worked in it for 2, 3, 4 days, and you can see pictures of the store and what the interior looked like, you know. And so we all have to be aware of that and, you know, take into mind, you know, safety first on some of that. You know, some of it is just gross and we have to be cautious.
1: Yeah. So, Gary, when you got back to the store and you saw what happened, I saw some pictures of people helping you muck it out. Who was with you to help you get that stuff out of your store?
0: You know, we had probably over 100 people here by about 8:30 on Thursday morning. And, you know, we just started literally salvaging, you know, what we could. You know, the bottom 3 foot of the store went out into roll-off garbage dumpsters, you know. So, you know, the biggest thing, get the garbage out, get the ruined salvage merchandise out of here. And then the stuff that was going to be remain sellable, you know, we had to get it out of the building too because the moisture content of the building was just humongous. So, you know, 100 people on Thursday morning, 100 people on Friday morning, you know, probably another 75 on Saturday morning.
1: Wow.
0: And probably 50 on Sunday.
1: Holy cow.
2: That's great. That's excellent. Yeah, that you were able to have a whole force behind you. What percentage of the inventory of your store would you say?
0: Some of it is just gross, and we have to be cautious.
1: Yeah. So, Gary, when you got back to the store and you saw what happened, I saw some pictures of people helping you muck it out. Who was with you to help you get that stuff out of your store?
0: You know, we had probably over 100 people here by about 8:30 on Thursday morning. And, you know, we just started literally salvaging, you know, what we could. You know, the bottom 3 foot of the store went out into roll-off garbage dumpsters, you know. So, you know, the biggest thing, get the garbage out, get the ruined salvage merchandise out of here. And then the stuff that was going to be remain sellable, you know, we had to get it out of the building too because the moisture content of the building was just humongous. So, you know, 100 people on Thursday morning, 100 people on Friday morning, you know, probably another 75 on Saturday morning.
1: Wow.
0: And probably 50 on Sunday.
1: Holy cow.
2: That's great. That's excellent. Yeah, that you were able to have a whole force behind you. What percentage of the inventory of your store would you say was a total loss? And what do you think can still be resellable? And how long until you think you can open those doors back open again?
0: You know, I wish I had answers to all that questions. Yeah. 75% of the inventory is gone.
2: Wow.
0: You know, there's probably very little left that is going to be usable or sellable. So, you know, that it's just we're going to salvage what we can. The timeline to do something, you know, I don't know. We're taking one day at a time. You know, right now we've got to get the building remediated. We've got to get it cleaned up. We've got to get all the dirt and the filth and the mold out of it and to make it safe again. So, you know, it's going to take time. And, you know, I wish I knew what that timeline was.
1: Yeah, understood. We're seeing the pictures of your business right there. Gary, where did you ride the storm out? How is your actual house?
0: My home is fine. You know, okay. We live uptown here and, you know, we had no water damage there. So I had a home to go to. You know, a lot of people didn't have that even. So, you know, yes, I lost the business, but I have a home.
1: Yeah, I mean, that's a blessing right there. Gary, thank you so much for joining us this afternoon. He's the owner of Nettle Creek Hardware. We hope you get back quickly, sir. Thanks for joining us. Tell us your story.
0: Yeah. Thank you.
1: You got it. Hello, breaking news right now. I got an update on Hurricane Lala. It's not dead yet.
2: No.
1: In fact, it's gained some strength.
2: That too.
1: As it's moving away from Hawaii. But you see the video coming in from Waimea, Hawaii. You talked about those winds that were 140 miles per hour. Look at this. Did you expect to see this? We said it was overperforming. Here you go.
2: You know what? I didn't necessarily expect it to get back up to Category 2, but Lala has been a powerful storm from start to finish. Lost some steam with the interaction with the terrain from Hawaii and some drier air, but we knew that, you know, strengthening was in the cards. But I think, you know, an overperformance with Lala is another sign that these water temperatures are warm, and Hawaii needs to stay on alert for the rest of this hurricane season.
1: You know, it looks like a pretty healthy storm, too.
2: Yeah.
1: I mean, look at this right there. When you're watching the visible satellite imagery, I'm going to actually zoom into it a little bit better. You're right. Water temperature's warm. When you look at the visibility as it comes on up, and that's a uniform storm.
2: It is.
1: Doesn't look like it's getting messed with at all on any of those quadrants.
2: Right. And I think that was something super interesting, especially when we were tracking out Lala over the weekend. It was a little bit oblong. There was a couple areas of low pressure that potentially were trying to form.
1: Land interaction.
2: Yeah. Not necessarily a concentric center of low pressure, but this looks like a very classic and very strong hurricane, in my opinion. So we'll see what happens, especially because we weren't expecting to get up to at least 75, 80 mile an hour winds as of yesterday until later today. So the fact that we're one step ahead of that, does Lala get to a Cat 3? I don't know.
1: When you start looking at this, too, like you've got these outflow bands right there, and they're perfectly circular, which means there's no wind that's pushing this thing around at all. Maybe a little bit of room to grow. We'll see where it goes. Here's the forecast. And, 100 mile per hour winds. It will start to lose a little bit of steam as it gains some more latitude.
2: Right.
1: It's just the colder water's up there.
2: Yeah. I mean, colder water is the one thing that can end a tropical storm or a hurricane's tenure in any ocean basin. And that's why we always are so vigilant on watching where storms will track, whether it's north or south of Hawaii, because that does make a big difference. North of Hawaii, 70-degree water temp. South of Hawaii, you're in that 80-degree water. So that's, you know, the next thing on our list. With Lala gone, we've got potentially our next area right on its heels.
1: Let's watch this. We've got the area to watch, which is the 60% chance of turning into a tropical depression. Watch how close this thing does get. Now, you're talking Sunday right now, Monday of next week, Tuesday. If anything, it just pumps up the volume when you're talking about the humidity.
2: Yeah, and, you know, if it does correlate to some showers, I think showers are fine. Hawaii can handle that. But any torrential downpours, especially on a spot that's seen over 40 inches worth of rain, we have some homes that are still without a roof. I mean, that's been something that we've seen a couple of times throughout multiple of the islands in the aftermath of Lala. So time is of the essence in terms of getting things back to a state of normal.
1: Mm, yeah, there you go. Just watching it. That's a Skittle map right there, and you can see what we've got. All of them are very close to Hawaii at this point. Those are the ensemble lows, the individual models themselves. You're talking about the Euro, the GFS, the Google DeepMind AI. That's the one in blue that did so well with Lala.
2: Yeah.
1: It keeps it offshore from the mainland, but, man, you're still talking about getting close. Tropical storm watches. These are brand new. Hurricane watches also for Midway. So you've got that as we're looking at that moving up to the north. I would explain what that Marine National Monument is, but it's only a three-hour show.
2: Yeah.
1: It's a long word.
2: Just looking at the name makes my brain, like, combust. I don't even know how to begin.
1: We'll show you that picture coming up in a little bit. But, Haley, you're going to be at the top of the hour coming up.
2: I'm here.
1: Then you're on with Ian at 3 p.m.
2: Yeah.
1: Awesome. So we got you the entire afternoon. All right, excellent. So, hey, listen, play us out, everybody. The skies have opened up in New York temporarily. So to play us out, we've got open songs. Be right back.

0: no obligation. The benefits could be life-changing.
1: Hey, what's going on, everybody? Thanks for joining us this afternoon. I'm Bob Van Dillon. It's Tuesday, August 18th. Let's take you inside America's Weather Center. All right, some big headlines. Planes, the Midwest can't catch a break. They've been getting the beat down over the last several weeks. We've got round after round of showers and storms. More developing later on this afternoon. Currently, it's Kansas City getting some rain, but that's only round one. Round number two comes in. The possibility of tornadoes is out there, and the threat level has actually expanded for some areas, and we're going to show you that. And if you thought the gloomy weather in the Northeast was bad, get a little bit of a break. And then it comes right back towards the end of the week, into the weekend, of course. It's going to set the stage for rainy conditions for Saturday and Sunday for millions of people. We'll show you that forecast as well. Never too early to start thinking about the weekend. Plus, the Southeast dealing with extreme heat again. We're talking about heat warnings all across the board from the low country of South Carolina, rounding up into Oklahoma City. We'll show you some of the numbers. And will Miami hit 100 for the first time since 1942? They're a hair away. That's all right now in America's Weather Center. Building up the drama because we're 98 degrees in Miami right now. We've got a couple more hours of daytime heating left without a sea breeze going on. Possibly 100. Yeah, during the nor'easter, getting snowed on. And you got the nice little wave action coming in with the foam.
2: Got that's a vehicle like. In there, too.
1: Oh, gosh. Yeah, that's tough. That's Denver right there. It looks like it's submerged. It's a white car. I can barely see it in the hail.
2: Yeah.
1: All right. So where are we looking at right now? A little farther over to the east. Here's Dubuque, Iowa right now. And, we've got some rain, some thunderstorms just around the southern part of that state. It's picking up in intensity around Kansas City right now. But, again, not severe, at least at this point. Look at the picture. 93.
2: Yeah.
1: What it feels like.
2: I mean, it's just going to stay fairly rainy across parts of the central, mid-south kind of region. For Kansas City, yes, you have storms now. Depending upon how long they linger would be a differentiating factor on how intense the storms can get later on this evening. So honestly, the longer these sub-severe storms can stay around, I would say the better.
1: Yeah.
2: To maybe spare folks in the Kansas City metro.
1: Maybe it won't get as destabilized for their second round when it comes in later on this evening, right?
2: Yeah, I mean, honestly, the clock's ticking. You're already at 2 o'clock in the afternoon. Well, I guess 1 o'clock in the afternoon. You've got another 4 hours worth of sunshine. Granted, that is enough time. But if you have these storms lingering for another 1.5, 2 hours, I think that'll severely limit your severe storm storm.
1: All right, so here we go. A little quiz time for you. This is near the Quad Cities in Iowa.
2: Yeah.
1: You've got some people in Iowa. Do you know what the Quad Cities are?
2: That's a great question. Dubuque?
1: No, I didn't know. I knew that Davenport was one of them.
2: I was going to say Dubuque and Davenport, but
1: no. No, it's Davenport, Moline, Rock Island, Illinois, East Moline, and what's the other one? Bettendorf.
2: Yeah, I wouldn't have guessed that if you gave me a million tries.
1: Also,
2: maybe you would Google
1: Maps. You'll notice I said five cities.
2: Yeah, you're right.
1: It's the Quad Cities. What?
2: Yeah, so even more reason why. See, this needs to be on, what are those game shows?
1: Jeopardy.
2: Jeopardy, thank you.
1: Meteorology Jeopardy. So in the Quad Cities, there are actually five cities that are involved.
2: Makes sense. Makes total sense.
1: 100%.
2: Sure.
1: All right, so there you go. There's a rain and thunderstorm action out there. Out to the west we go. Here's our next shot of energy riding down out of Iowa, stretching in towards Nebraska. And you said it before, if this stuff hangs around a little bit more, maybe it won't get as unstable. But we still have the modes of severe weather in play.
2: Yeah, there's a couple different zones today that we're watching. I mean, right off of the Front Range, a little bit further off towards the northwest, then right through the Kansas City area. But then another round of storms that could be for parts of southern Wisconsin and northern Iowa, southern Minnesota. So it's a kind of patchwork.
1: Yeah,
2: it's like we're doing a little patchwork going on. So maybe not necessarily a clear-cut severe weather day, but it's a couple of zones where you have the moisture, you have the heat, and all you need is just one little mechanism of lift. And each mechanism is a little bit different from the cold front to an area of low pressure.
1: Yeah.
2: It's all...
1: It's interesting. This one just popped up, too, because we know the storms will fire up in northern Colorado and eventually slide into the lower elevations. Those will probably be your hail makers, I'm thinking, today.
2: Yeah. Yeah. I think, you know, especially this time of year, a lot of these storms with a lot of moisture, they start to grow quickly and then it turns into more of a wind threat. But right off of the Front Range, I mean, Colorado, you're no stranger to it. They're almost in the heart of hail country.
1: Yeah.
2: So this will be, you know, past the Denver area, but still in that general zone where hail's that number one threat and then damaging wind more so as we head into the KC area and even out towards Madison, Wisconsin, even through early in the overnight, Chicago could see some storms running through. So maybe any red eyes could see a little bit of disruption.
1: That's a good point. What do you think about St. Louis tomorrow morning? That's a horrible morning commute. Look at this.
2: Yeah, that's not great either. No. St. Louis, couple pockets of heavy downpours. I mean, granted, in the morning, we do have more of a stability in the atmosphere. There's less of a gradient, whether that be temperature or pressure, whatever it may come as. But for St. Louis, yeah, it's going to be a rainy morning commute, but things should improve a little bit as we head throughout the afternoon. But then we have a resurgence of severe weather come again tomorrow afternoon. Granted, St. Louis is a little bit pushed off towards the south, but right. It does include parts of the Ozarks, and we're still somewhat in summer territory. So
1: yeah,
2: there's probably still a good deal of people.
1: You got
2: that are
1: the Cape Girardeau in there, right? You got mm-hmm. the western parts of Tennessee, including around Memphis, and then you got Nashville, Middle Tennessee. You guys, I was watching it, and you were talking about before Knoxville with all the rain that came in yesterday. It was impressive.
2: Yeah, it came down fast, and the wind was impressive as well. So it was just sideways sheets of rain. You could see kids walking around on college campus. Yeah, I think they might have got caught off guard because it's these pop-up thunderstorms. Granted, that was more of a complex of storms, but throughout the South, it happens so fast and it can be crazy.
1: And college kids, they're not looking at the weather.
2: No.
1: For the most part.
2: There's plenty of other things they're looking at, and I don't think weather.
1: No, I think you're right about that. So, hey, stick around. We got more coming up. I want to get out to here, though. Indiana, obviously, smashed, right? It was a multi-day severe storm string that dropped a ton of rain on some of these areas around Indianapolis. I mean, you're talking about people that lost their lives, seven of them. There were hundreds of water rescues. I think it was 100 even water rescues around there. Widespread power outages. We had that Carmel, Indiana right there. The bridge, it just got chewed up. That is just an incredible scene. Fox News multimedia reporter Chelsea Torres is live in Indianapolis right now with the latest. And again, sunshine, we know, but you talked about it before. It's hot outside. One more time.
3: Yeah, Bob, it is so hot out here, and we have so many volunteers that are out here working, a lot of city crews that are out here working. Check out where we're at now. We're right in the middle of one of the hardest hit neighborhoods here in Ravenswood. It's just in northern Indianapolis, and so many crews have brought out dumpsters. They keep bringing these trucks out over and over as people are bringing in as much trash as they can. And mind you, it's not just regular trash, right? These are all of their household items. These are their bedding. We've seen several mattresses. We saw a toy car earlier. I've seen some tennis shoes. Again, people's everyday belongings that they use and they live with are now completely soiled and they have to throw out. They actually just brought in another dumpster over here. And again, people are just bringing in loads of trash as they're trying to haul it off. And this is something that we've been hearing over and over again from every family that we've talked to, is that this was their livelihood. This was everything. Everything that they had inside their homes. Many newer homeowners also have now lost everything, and they're having to now start over. We did speak to one volunteer earlier who told us that this was the prep day to get as many volunteers out as possible to help out their homeowners. This is what he had to say.
4: What we're trying to do is rally people to come here and help them. What we really are doing today is the water's receded and people are now able to get back in their homes. They still have no power, but they're in a position where they need to remove all the items that have gotten wet. You can see from this house right here, basically, you know, about like this high is as high as it came into this house. And so everything that's been saturated needs to come out of this house so that they're in a position to start drying things when they get their power back.
3: And it's important to know that it's not just one or a couple of homes here in this neighborhood, but hundreds of homes, hundreds of families here that are really now having to start over, as I mentioned. We also saw that there's definitely a lot of city crews that are out here trying to assess some of the damage as well. Some of those spots that we were in earlier today, we noticed that the water had not completely receded. So that's another cause of concern. The Department of Health has already said that people should not be walking through that water because there could be hazardous material, chemicals, or bacteria that they haven't been able to fully test to make sure that it's safe. So one thing that a lot of people really are out here doing is at least cleaning up as much as they possibly can, Bob and Haley, to figure out what's next in this journey of recovery. Guys?
1: Chelsea, yeah, we talked about it before. There is some rain in the forecast. Now, it's not flooding rain, but what do you think that would do to the operations if they got any kind of rain?
3: It would definitely slow things down, and it would make it harder for a lot of these volunteers and these workers that are out here trying to clean up and get things loaded up as much as they possibly can. I would definitely slow them down, and you can imagine that already would be heartbreaking for a lot of these families that have just now lost everything.

0: at 613-1181.
1: All right, welcome back, everybody. We're trying to get our facts together here with Miami, and here's what we got. They're at 98 degrees right now, okay? So that ties, for the second time, the hottest day ever. Now, let's see what we got going on right across the board. It looks pretty not humid, right? That's why it's climbing up nicely. All right, so 98 degrees. It's the second hottest temperature ever recorded. They hit that 17 times before, right? So this is the 18th time that they've seen 98 degrees in history. The last time Miami was at 98 degrees was 2 years ago. So there you go. You got very hot temperatures. Will you hit 100 degrees? Now, they've never recorded a high temperature where it landed at 99 and just leapfrog over to 100. Last time they hit 100 was in 1942 in Miami. They're going to get close, right? They're already at 98 degrees. Got a couple hours to see what happens. And you saw that picture. I mean, it looks not very hazy. So the drier the air, the more has a chance to heat on up. So it's going to get close. And it's a shave and a haircut to see if they get up to 99 to 100. We'll see what it looks like. But we got heat advisors all across the board regardless. Look at the pink shaded regions, northern Florida, right through the low country of Georgia to South Carolina. Forget about it. It feels like 115 to 119 in some of these areas. That's the forecasted high with the heat index. And that's for the low country, South Carolina. And look at the temperatures currently. You're 94 in Charleston. That's the air temperature on the thermometer. It's 96 degrees in Wilmington. Huntsville, now look it. You've got some drier air.

0: and some cooler air right about here. So it feels a lot better in Atlanta today than it did yesterday when you climb up to over 106 with the heat index. But you can see the numbers right there. Dallas currently, it's 101. That's without the heat index, and it's drier right there. So it still feels like 101 when you add the humidity. Shreveport feels like 102. New Orleans feels like about 104. Panama City in the panhandle of Florida, that's sweltering. That's cooking you. 109. Jacksonville, Florida, 112. Right, that's the biggest one of the major cities we have going on right now. The forecasted high for Jacksonville tomorrow, you will come down a hair. 107 is going to be the heat index value for tomorrow afternoon. Montgomery, 97 degrees, feels like 104. Tomorrow, Dallas, about 106. So very hot temperatures. One more time for Big D. Thursday, same neighborhood. High pressure kind of moves in this direction. So you're going to see the high pressure focus the heat right across Texas, Oklahoma, Arkansas, into Louisiana to end out the work week. So here's the way it looks with the radar picture. We do have a couple of cooling showers across, looks like I-4 area by Orlando at this point, outside of Tampa and Orlando. But other than that, man, it is game time. We've got hot temperatures just hanging out there from the Carolinas all the way down to southern Georgia. Strengthening high pressure. It does move away from the deep southeast and kind of migrates back towards the four corners. But the look at this. Here we go. If you've been following this, we've been watching these temperatures slowly cross on up and get up a little bit hotter. Cross City, Florida right now feels like 124. That's your heat index going on. Look at Moody Air Force Base in Georgia. The Air Force Base cooking up at 114. New River, North Carolina, 116. Merritt Island feels like 119. Blackstone, Virginia, I'm still not sure. I know it says it feels like 120, but that might be a little bit on the warm side because your dew point's definitely probably not 88 degrees in Blackstone, Virginia. However, look down south. You do have Beaufort, North Carolina, I should say. You're at 81 with your dew point. Beaufort, South Carolina, probably into the upper 70s. So, yeah, those temperatures are just off the charts at this point when you're talking about the extreme heat risk. We've got that in there. The areas that are shaded in purple, South Carolina, right back through Mississippi, northern Louisiana, Arkansas, and you all got the extreme heat warnings. So you got that across the board for the extreme heat risk tomorrow. So as high pressure begins to build on in Wednesday through Thursday, that's what we got going on in. Charleston, South Carolina. This is going to be interesting. Their last 100-degree August day was back in 2008. You're going to get close to that over the next few days. So remember, our Fox Weather Beach House is on Thursday. It's the all-ladies one. That's going to be a hot one for them for sure. Last year with multiple 100 days in Charleston was 2019. They could get that later on this afternoon. And again, coming in tomorrow. Heat index, that's the other big story. Add the humidity. It's going to feel like about 110 for Charleston. You get outside of the city, even around the swamps, yeah, you're probably going to feel like 115 at times. All right, what about the tropics? Got a little update for you going on with Lala. Lala right now is back up strong. Look what it did over the weekend. I hate that. I mean, just getting an ambient sound right there. You can hear just the fear in the voices, of course. Terrible. When you have the winds that are ripping it up right there, you see the roof going. Some of the winds over 100 miles per hour, the highest elevations for sure. What have we got going on now? Remember, Lala was forecast to become a hurricane again at 85 miles per hour. Well, now we're at a Category 2 with 100 mile per hour winds west of Hawaii. Luckily, it's moving away at this point. We don't have to worry about it. But, yeah, we get the trade winds, get that low-pressure region, high pressure up to the north. Trades are going to be your main feature over the next several days for the Hawaiian Islands. So trade winds might pick up. And it's going to be a more of a wet trade wind, too. The humidity is locked in there. Check out the visible satellite imagery. And it goes from infrared to visible when that sunlight comes on up and zip into this area. And it looks like a healthy storm, doesn't it? This is Lala, believe it or not. And now it's over some warmer waters and not a lot of shear. So you got almost perfect banding features in a circle, which means it's not getting any kind of a disruption aloft. It has some room to grow. What is the forecast for it? 100 mile per hour winds. Ultimately, bends on up to the north and begins to fall apart. But that isn't until the end of the weekend. And the temperatures in the water getting down into the upper 70s, it's going to keep it going for a while before finally it does dissipate by early part of next week.
1: A lot of the displacements and damage downstream around Indianapolis, Carmel, Noblesville, Hamilton County. good news is the water has crested through all of those areas. We can get in and take a look at it. There were a couple thousand homes without electricity. Many of those homes where the flood damage hit, you know, they won't be able to be moved back into. That's what we're assessing currently. States activated its resources. The feds did what they could amazingly quickly.
0: Yeah, all right. So that was Indiana governor. That was the governor we had on this morning. I'm looking at these videos coming in, too. It's just so scary. Mike Braun was on there to discuss about the fact that the rivers are actually going down now, which is good. I mean, we knew that was going to happen, but you get that much rain in a short period of time, it's catastrophic. I mean, that's all there is to it. And it triggered widespread destruction. Now, the storms began 1 week ago. And since then, we've seen hundreds of structures that have been damaged across the state. Josh Barnaby is one of the many flood victims now facing the task of recovering and rebuilding. And he joins us now to discuss his experience and what comes next. Josh, thank you so much, sir, for taking the time out and talking to us. I know it's been a rough couple of days, but thanks for joining us.
2: Thanks, Bob.
0: All right. Take me through Saturday, Josh. I know it was the rain started coming down in sheets. It was one shot after another. Take me through your Saturday afternoon.
2: Well, Friday night, I was up all night checking on my dad because he lives on the other side of the river. And I got some buddies who are right on the river. So we were trying to make sure everybody was all right with that. And then I ended up falling asleep about 6:30 in the morning and woke up at about 7:30 to 4 inches of water in my house and about a foot outside.
3: And when all that happened, I mean, you wake up to an active flash flood event. Where did you go? Were you able to evacuate yourself? I know there were hundreds of high water rescues that had to, you know, be.
2: Yeah, we got evacuated. I had four kids, a dog and a cat. It was pretty much just get up and go, grab what you could, and let's go.
0: Hey, Josh, how long did it take you guys to get up and out, and where did you guys end up going?
2: It took us about 20 minutes, maybe. And then my kids are at their aunt's. I'm staying at a friend's right now, and we're just trying to get all the nasty stuff out of this house and get it back to where it needs to be.
0: You're mucking. Yeah, yeah, absolutely.
3: So what now? What were your first reactions when you came back to your home to see what the floodwaters has done? And do you think that this is something that you guys can recover from your home as it stands?
2: Absolutely, we can recover from it. It's just going to take a lot of work and some help from everybody else. So,
0: yeah, Josh, we're looking at the video you sent in, the pictures as well. You said you had 4 inches of rain inside your house, 4 inches of floodwaters.
2: Yeah, that was at the beginning. It probably got up to about a foot and a half to 2 feet all the way through the house.
0: Oh, man. So you can actually see like a mud line inside your house at this point?
2: Yeah. All the cabinets are ruined, washer, dryer, carpet, everything.
0: God, stinks. So what does the rest of the community look like around you? Was it just your place or was it widespread?
2: There was a bunch of places that got it. It seemed like on my street, we got it pretty bad. I guess we're kind of the low point on this street. But I mean, everybody got hit with something, you know, a lot of the floor damage and hopefully it's not structural damage. There's definitely a lot of people that had a lot of, tragedy happen.
0: Yeah.
3: Did you know that your home was in a floodplain? I know that this was a record-breaking crest, historic, so nothing that was unprecedented or that was precedented before, but is this something that you knew going into the purchase or you living in this home that it could be a possibility, or did this kind of catch you by surprise?
2: No, it's a possibility for sure. I've known people in this neighborhood for 30, 40 years, and I've seen small floods, but nothing this big.
0: Yeah, that was my next question.
2: And yeah, we knew that we were in the flood zone, but there wasn't a whole lot of people coming through and letting you know that it was time to go, which I thought was kind of weird.
0: How hard was it to get out? I'm watching it right there, and it looked like a lot of those roads were impassable. You lived there for a long time, 30 to 40 years. How hard was it to get out of there?
2: Well, past my street where you see all that water, we got a high point, so it was easy to get out of that. But anybody that was in front of my house, it was a difficult journey to get out.
0: We're looking at the pictures right there. Well, Josh, we appreciate you taking the time out and showing us the pictures. What was the body of water that crested right by your house?
2: The White River.
0: The White River, just like around the board. Yeah, 12 inches of rain up there, and it's finally gone down. Josh Barnes, appreciate you taking out the time, sir. We're so sorry this happened to you guys. Here we go. We got more rough weather ahead for the Plain States and the Midwest over the next few days. We've got a slow-moving cold front. It's going to interact with a nice jet stream aloft and some energy pulling in from the Rockies. End result, a couple shots of severe weather for this afternoon and again tomorrow. We will time that all out for you guys when we come up right after the break.

0: seat.
1: All right, welcome back, everybody. Look at the picture right here out of Fawcett, Missouri. It feels like 89 degrees, but you can see that rain shaft on the horizon. Good news if you want to see a nice little cool down. Here comes the air aloft getting dragged down to the surface. It's going to give you a nice little drop about 5 to 10 degrees right off the bat. So, yeah, that looks pretty good out there. A little breezy, too, at least on a camera. Winds are about south at 10 miles per hour. So that is a look at Missouri right now. Let me show you the radar picture because it does show a pretty big story coming out from Nebraska into Kansas and the fact that this little storm complex is holding itself together. It's not severe, but it is drifting down to the south and to the east. So let me roll that back for about an hour, and you can see where we are right now near Kansas City. We'll zoom into this area. We've been watching this region now for the last 3 hours. Not moving very quickly at all. Zero into KC, and you can see a couple of lines of showers, just kind of nuisance stuff. I don't see much in a way. A couple of spots of lightning when you get towards Kansas, but that's about it. That's all we got going on right now. St. Joseph, looked like you guys are starting to dry out just a touch, too. Let me pull that picture out just a little bit more. It's getting a little more active now around lower sections of Wisconsin. So this is the leading edge of the cold front with a little energy aloft. Watch any storms that developed over the last hour or so. Watch them continue to move in. Let me get to the last radar frame, and you can see what it looks like right around that area by Madison. That's where the showers and thunderstorms are starting to fall apart just a touch. So we've got that in play for the next few hours, too. Let me pull that picture up. Here's our cold frontal boundary. Looks like we're just decided to lose the radar for the heck of it, but we still have the water vapor imagery. Here it is. Look at this. We've got that batch of energy rolling right out of Wyoming. The track of this is going to take it down in this direction over the next few days. We got high pressure sitting right over the southern plain states, and that's going to push everything up and around it. So you've heard about the ridge riders. That's essentially what we got going on again for the next few days. So we got low pressure center. It's right over Kansas right here. Warm frontal boundary. It's kind of diffuse. You see a cold front dropping in from the north. That's what's sparking up that round of storms right outside of Madison, Wisconsin right now. Dew point temperatures, I mean, not incredible by any stretch. Talking low 60s right here. I mean, that could be anywhere in the upper 70s this time of year, but low 60s. So you do have a little fuel for the fire for the storms to use, but luckily, not a heck of a lot. But what about the instability? That's going to start to grow later on this afternoon. A little more daytime heating. So all it's going to take, you reach that convective temperature, clouds begin to develop, and all of a sudden, boom, you get the thunderstorms developing when that high-pressure area is going to push everything up to your north. So that's what we got going on. Severe weather threat, we've got that right around Colorado into just south of Wyoming, getting into Nebraska. That's one shot. This, of course, is going to develop later on this afternoon, and we got that one cold frontal boundary where storms are already starting to get activated now for northern Iowa through lower parts of Minnesota and stretching into southern Wisconsin. So that is steering away right now from Chicago. But keep this in mind. If you have any kind of flights going into Midway or O'Hare, even up by Green Bay and Milwaukee, be prepared. You might see a couple of slowdowns because of the thunderstorms in between those two cities, and that's what it looks like by about 6 p.m. today. So there you are. Big storm complex rolling out of southern Wisconsin into Lake Michigan. Ultimately, yeah, it drives into Michigan itself. And then back off towards the west, you have another batch of thunderstorms that develops over the mountains of Wyoming and Colorado and eventually bleed into the lower elevations by the Nebraska Panhandle and pick up steam again later on this evening through Kansas City. And then tomorrow morning, that morning commute for St. Louis looks pretty craptacular. Got the rain is ahead of you, so be prepared for a slowdown in St. Louis tomorrow morning. There's your warm frontal boundary. It's draped right across the board. You can see it by Colby down through Jonesboro and Memphis. Severe thunderstorms are a possibility. There are rides, those fronts later on today through tomorrow. So when you wake up tomorrow morning, what you see is what you get. More storms. So we're going to see where these outflow boundaries are going to be for tonight. The thunderstorms that develop right around here are going to be pushing in this direction overnight tonight, throwing out frontal boundaries. Plus, you have that cold front that's essentially draped up across the board. All those are going to be players determining on where we're going to see the severe weather happen for tomorrow. So wherever those frontal boundaries are going to be, that's where you're going to see the severe weather. But the main threat does appear to be somewhere near Memphis, Paducah, Poplar Bluff, maybe just south of St. Louis. So we'll time it out for you. Daytime meeting tomorrow. Look at the storms develop around southern Missouri. Now you're talking about getting into the Ozarks of Arkansas, going all the way into towards western parts of Tennessee. That's tomorrow afternoon. And it's going to carry on over right through Thursday morning, where your Nashville morning commute on Thursday looks pretty rough itself. All that action's got to go somewhere, right? Well, it's going to head over towards the east. Now, I show you this. Washington, D.C., 92 degrees. Feels like about 97. We've got an IndyCar race going on this weekend right by the mall. I mean, they're closing off the streets. You're talking about Pennsylvania Avenue, where they're going to hit speeds of like 140 to 180. They're not even sure how fast they're going to go because you haven't even had a course out there yet. So they're going to practice out there on the streets for the IndyCar racers. That's going to be on Saturday. Sunday is a race at 1 o'clock, unfortunately. Showers and thunderstorms are in that forecast specifically for Saturday afternoon and the Sunday afternoon. So we'll be watching that. Unfortunately, hopefully we don't get any kind of rain at all. All right, here's what it looks like across the board. We got the showers and the storms developing ahead of that cold front. That's what we're watching for later on. So that's your Friday. Watch it develop and drop down towards the low country of South Carolina and the coastal plain of North Carolina. So where that frontal boundary is going to be located, that's where the spine of the storms are going to be firing up for each day between Friday, Saturday, even into Sunday. It doesn't waffle too much. In fact, it kind of hangs out there for Friday into Saturday afternoon. We got a couple of areas of low pressure. One's right there around Alabama. Another one north of Killdevil Hills, which is, you know, getting into the Outer Banks, North Carolina. That whole thing begins to just gradually edge over to the east by Saturday. Notice this, not much movement at all. So the thunderstorms will be focused in the same spots. That means a couple of days of heavy rain developing again for Thursday, Friday, and Saturday from West Virginia and points to the east. Now, here's where it goes when you're looking at the timeline. Thursday, we will probably get some severe thunderstorms rolling. That's going to be around Raleigh into Greenville, Hatteras, Moorhead City, and probably the lower half of the Delmarva Peninsula. Now, we got a potential for seeing some gusty winds out of these guys by late in the afternoon. And Friday, I know it's not pinpointed right here, but we may see some more storms developing out there for eastern parts of North Carolina by Saturday afternoon. So here's the way it goes flood-wise. Thursday, Friday, showers, thunderstorms. They're going to be heavy rainmakers, and it does look like those essentially are going to be training over the same spots for a long period of time. Flooding concerns are going to be here. Below that, though, it's all about the heat. We got millions of people right now baking it off right here. You're talking about the Mid-South, the Deep South. Tropical level dew points into the mid to upper 70s. Extreme heat warnings. They're all across the region. What are we in Miami right now? Remember, they've only hit 100 degrees once before. It was 1942. Thank you, Joe Davis, back there in Studio W, telling me it is 98. 98 degrees still in Miami. So we're going to get an update here within the next couple minutes, next 20 minutes for sure. And we'll see where we go from here. But either way, if you look at that picture, it does not look very humid, right? So the drier the air, the more the heat is going to happen, the more it'll heat up. If you have a real humid atmosphere, it's going to not really move up that much temperature-wise. But since it is on the drier side, yeah, you got room to get to close to 100 today. Extreme heat warnings, area shaded in pink, New Orleans, you're in there, Jacksonville, Charleston, way on up towards the Outer Banks. What does it feel like right now? Well, it's 97 on the thermometer in Jacksonville. Last time we looked at it, it was 112. Where are we right now? Same thing, 112 in Jacksonville. You can see Orlando feels like about 94. Maybe you got some rain-cooled air that was just north of Orlando about an hour and a half ago, so you're feeling the effects of that. That's actually good. Panama City, 109 is the heat index. That's right now. Shreveport, Louisiana, 102. The temperature in Dallas is 101, and it's relatively dry, so not much room to go. Tomorrow, temperatures actually do climb up, though, as that high-pressure ridge sitting right over that region moves up to the north and to the west. That means that focal point of the heat is going to be dragged along with it. What about the temperatures for your Thursday? New Orleans, 94 degrees. Add the humidity, 102. Check out Miami, 93. So your temperatures are actually coming down in Miami. Even though the dew points are going up, your air temperature is going down. Either way, it's still going to feel uncomfortable. Here's what it looks like right now. We got high pressure dominating over the Deep South, all the way out to Dallas, and now edging into Oklahoma and looks like southern Kansas at this point. There's your high pressure where it's going to be earmarked for you for your Thursday, Friday, essentially getting in a Saturday as well. We see that jet stream. That's where all the energy is riding along it. That's where we get the rain, the storms, and the flooding conditions as a possibility through the mid-Atlantic states right through the weekend. But let's look at your temperature readings now. Cross City, Florida feels like 124. 124 degrees is what it feels like outside. I don't know about you guys. I've never felt that before. I think the hottest I've ever felt heat index was about 115, and that was down in the panhandle of Florida one July afternoon. I never want to feel it again. You can see the way it looks in Merritt Island, Florida, 115. Perry, Florida, you guys feel like 115 as well. I mean, you're dodging from building to building with the air conditioning, right? Blackstone, Virginia, I'm just going to X this out. There's no way there's an 88-degree dew point. But check out Cross City, Florida, 84. Frisco, North Carolina, 81-degree dew point. Beaufort, North Carolina, 81-degree dew point also. We do have the extreme heat warnings. Those are all across the board. We got the extreme heat risk. Areas are shaded in purple. I know it's summertime, but even so, it's not supposed to be this hot. When you're talking about your heat index getting up to over 115 at times for the low country. I mean, that's downright dangerous. And you're talking about Shreveport right in areas by western Mississippi, the Delta. You guys also right here through Thursday, you're going to see extreme heat warnings, and heat risk is going to continue to climb over the next few. Dallas, you guys are in there also. Real warm temperatures. Charleston, South Carolina, going for 98 degrees today, going for 98 degrees tomorrow. The Foxworth Beach House, the all-ladies edition, that's on Thursday afternoon at noon. 95 degrees, so it's going to cool down for them. How about that? But the humidity is going to go on up. So it's still going to feel like about 110. The frony frizz factor is going to be off the charts. 108, that's the forecast at Charleston heat index for 5 o'clock, 105 by 7. Sun goes down, and you're talking about your temperatures finally getting to feel like 90 by 3 a.m. this morning. What about New Orleans? I mean, not much better, right? 107 is the heat index about 2 o'clock, 3 o'clock. You start going down to about 91 degrees at 2 a.m. So even there, central time, man, it is going to be hot. Where do we go from here? Temperature outlook, talking about the end of August. Still very warm temperatures out there for West Texas, all the way out through Florida. All right, still coming up. The flooding has been there. It's come and gone. But the effects and all the catastrophic problems that we've had in Indiana, they are hanging in tough. We've got a business owner we're going to talk to who got destroyed by that flood. It's coming up after the break, everybody. Stick around.

0: sweet daddy. 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
1: I'm getting the girls together for a few days in Isle of Palms. 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
1: More than 5,700 flash flood reports have been across the United States since the first part of June. It's been the summer of the flood. And it's been dangerous, too. Unfortunately, remember, we just had those deaths reported in Indiana by the Indianapolis area right over the weekend on Saturday. As a big batch of rain went through, the video is just horrible. Look at Indianapolis. It's right around the Carmel area, too. We had the bridges that were washed out. Even around Fredericksburg, Texas, a lot of rain out there, middle part of July. And then western West Virginia, you got smashed not just yesterday, but on the end of July, too. Remember July 21st, all the rains went through the mountainous state right there. So you can see the car floating down the river. Doesn't happen very often. That's bad news. So let me show you the big array. And I thought this was compelling. When you see what's going on with the country, these are all the flash flood warnings since June 1st of this year. Look at them all. I mean, they go all the way out there from California through the Four Corners and stretch it out with a concentration around the Ohio River Valley and the Delaware Valley. So that's what's happening right there. Gulf Coast, yeah. Purple shaded areas, those are the flash flood warnings that we had. The flash flood emergencies is with the purple shaded areas. So you're thinking, all right, well, where are we when you're talking about flash flood warnings on the average? 2,600 on the average so far this year. This year, we've more than almost doubled that. I mean, that's incredible. For the entire year last year, we had 3,073 flash flood emergencies. We had 29. So far this year, we've gotten way above that. Flash flood warnings, we've got 3,618. Flash flood emergencies, 42. So, yeah, it's been a juiced up atmosphere for the entire summer long, essentially from the beginning of summer, early part of that region, and then going all the way through June into July and August. Flash flood reports, most of them right there reported out there in Texas, West Virginia, and Pennsylvania. You can see the numbers right here for sure. I mean, we had all the rainmakers, upper level lows, camped out over the hill country of Texas. Again, we had the flash flood concerns that were there. That was earlier on in the spring. Let me get to Texas real quickly, and you can see some of the numbers that we've seen since June 1st. Rainfall totals have been pretty epic. Look at Nipa. I mean, you're talking about 31 inches worth of rain, almost 3 feet of rain. And, you know, we're not even done with a year yet, clearly. Get up to West Virginia. We've got the rainy season that was on there for Florida going all the way up through the middle part of the Atlantic, and you can see what we got. Beckley, you guys got pounded as well. Look at all the rain that you've seen around that board. Plenty of rain is going to be in store for you for the next few days because things are starting to heat up one more time as everything slides over the east. Pennsylvania, don't want to leave you out, especially right around the Alleghenies and up to the north. Plenty of rain has been out there. Yeah, so he was talking about the waters are actually starting to recede, which is good. But the storms began on August 11th. And the damage, it's been widespread. We got hundreds of structures that have been damaged across the state. And the businesses, obviously, they took a big hit as well. One business owner, Gary Shute, he lost a lot in the flooding also. The lie's been turned upside down with a hardware store. Gary joins us on right now. He's the owner of Nettle Creek Hardware. Gary, thank you, sir, for joining us. I appreciate it this afternoon.
2: Not a problem. Thank you.
1: All right. I've been looking at your business. I saw it on the Google Street View. You're kind of in between a creek and the Whitewater River, right? Is that what happened?
2: Correct.
1: Which is the one that flooded you out? Was it the creek?
2: You know, they both really flooded us out because the creek is kind of an overflow for the Whitewater River. Mm-hmm. So they both really, you know, affected us.
1: Yeah, understood.
3: And I know right now, while the floodwaters are starting to recede, we're still dealing with over 100,000 customers as of this morning without power. There's a chance of possibly some wastewater getting mixed into the floodwaters as well. What has been the biggest messaging from local officials that you still have to be worried about, the imminent flooding aside?
2: You know, all this flood water was very contaminated. You know, we all worked in it for 2, 3, 4 days, and you can see pictures of the store and what the interior looked like, you know. And so we all have to be aware of that and, you know, take into mind, you know, safety first on some of that. You know, some of it is just gross, and we have to be cautious.
1: Yeah. So, Gary, when you got back to the store and you saw what happened, I saw some pictures of people helping you muck it out. Who was with you to help you get that stuff out of your store?
2: You know, we had probably over 100 people here by about 8:30 on Thursday morning. And, you know, we just started literally salvaging, you know, what we could. You know, the bottom 3 foot of the store went out into roll-off garbage dumpsters, you know. So, you know, the biggest thing, get the garbage out, get the ruined salvage merchandise out of here. And then the stuff that was going to be remain sellable, you know, we had to get it out of the building too, because the moisture content of the building was just humongous. So, you know, 100 people on Thursday morning, 100 people on Friday morning, you know, probably another 75 on Saturday morning.
1: Wow.
2: And probably 50 on Sunday.
1: Holy cow.
3: That's great.
1: Excellent.
3: Yeah, that you were able to have a whole force behind you. What percentage of the inventory of your store would you say was a total loss? And what do you think can still be resellable? And how long until you think you can open those doors back open again?
2: You know, I wish I had answers to all that questions. Mm-hmm. 75% of the inventory is gone.
3: Wow.
2: You know, there's probably very little left that is going to be usable or sellable. So, you know, it's just going to salvage what we can. The timeline to do something, you know, I don't know. We're taking one day at a time. You know, right now we've got to get the building remediated. We've got to get it cleaned up. We've got to get all the dirt and the filth and the mold out of it and to make it safe again. So, you know, it's going to take time. And, you know, I wish I knew what that timeline was.
1: Yeah, understood. We're seeing the pictures of your business right there. Gary, where did you ride the storm out? How is your actual house?
2: My home is fine. You know, okay. We live uptown here and, you know, we had no water damage there. So I had a home to go to. You know, a lot of people didn't have that even. So, you know, yes, I lost the business, but I have a home.
1: Yeah, I mean, that's a blessing right there. Gary, thank you so much for joining us this afternoon. He's the owner of Nettle Creek Hardware. We hope you get back quickly, sir. Thanks for joining us. Tell us your story.
2: Yeah. Thank you.
1: You got it. Hello, breaking news right now. I got an update on Hurricane Lala. It's not dead yet.
3: No.
1: In fact, it's gained some strength.
3: That too.
1: As it's moving away from Hawaii. But you see the video coming in from Waimea, Hawaii. Talked about those winds over 140 miles per hour. Look at this. Did you expect to see this? We said it was overperforming. Here you go.
3: You know what? I didn't necessarily expect it to get back up to Category 2, but Lala has been a powerful storm from start to finish. Lost some steam with the interaction with the terrain from Hawaii and some drier air, but we knew that, you know, strengthening was in the cards. But I think, you know, an overperformance with Lala is another sign that these water temperatures are warm.
1: Yeah.
3: And Hawaii needs to stay on alert for the rest of this hurricane season.
1: You know, it looks like a pretty healthy storm too.
3: Yeah.
1: I mean, look at this right there. When you're watching the visible satellite imagery, I'm going to actually zoom into it a little bit better. You're right. Water temperature's warm. When you look at the visibility as it comes on up, and that's a uniform storm.
3: It is.
1: Doesn't look like it's getting messed with at all. Any of those quadrants.
3: Right. And I think that was something super interesting, especially when we were tracking out Lala over the weekend. It was a little bit oblong. There was a couple areas of low pressure that potentially were trying to form.
1: Land interaction.
3: Yeah, not necessarily a concentric center of low pressure, but this looks like a very classic and very strong hurricane, in my opinion. So we'll see what happens, especially because we weren't expecting to get up to at least 75, 80 mile an hour winds as of yesterday until later today. So the fact that we're one step ahead of that, does Lala get to a Cat 3? I don't know.
1: When you start looking at this, too, like you've got these outflow bands right there, and they're perfectly circular, which means there's no wind that's pushing this thing around at all. Maybe a little bit of room to grow. We'll see where it goes. Here's the forecast. And, 100 mile per hour winds. It will start to lose a little bit of steam as it gains some more latitude.
3: Right.
1: And it's just the colder water's up there.
3: Yeah, I mean, colder water is the one thing that can end a tropical storm or a hurricane's tenure in any ocean basin. And that's why we always are so vigilant on watching where storms will track, whether it's north or south of Hawaii, because that does make a big difference. North of Hawaii, 70-degree water temp. South of Hawaii, you're in that 80-degree water. So that's, you know, the next thing on our list. With Lala gone, potentially our next area right on its heels.
1: Let's watch this. We've got the area to watch, which is the 60% chance of turning into a tropical depression. Watch how close this thing does get. Now, you're talking Sunday right now, Monday of next week, Tuesday. If anything, it just pumps up the volume when you're talking about the humidity.
3: Yeah, and, you know, if it does correlate to some showers, I think showers are fine. Hawaii can handle that. But any torrential downpours, especially on a spot that's seen over 40 inches worth of rain, we have some homes that are still without a roof. I mean, that's been something that we've seen a couple of times throughout multiple of the islands in the aftermath of Lala. So time is of the essence in terms of getting things back to a state of normal.
1: Yeah, there you go. Just watching. That's a Skittle map right there. And you can see what we've got. All of them are very close to Hawaii at this point. Those are the ensemble lows, the individual models themselves. You're talking about the Euro, the GFS, the Google DeepMind AI. That's the one in blue that did so well with Lala.
3: Yeah.
1: It keeps it offshore from the mainland, but, man, you're still talking about getting close. Tropic storm watches, these are brand new. Hurricane watches also for Midway. So you've got that as we're looking at that moving up to the north. I would explain what that Marine National Monument is, but it's only a three-hour show.
3: Yeah.
1: It's a long word.
3: Just looking at the name makes my brain, like, combust. I don't even know how to begin.
1: We'll show you that picture coming up in a little bit. But, Haley, you're going to be at the top of the hour coming up.
3: I'm here.
1: Then you're on with Ian at 3 p.m.
3: Yeah.
1: Awesome. So we got you the entire afternoon. All right, excellent. So, hey, listen, play us out, everybody. The skies have opened up in New York temporarily. So to play us out, we've got Open Songs. Be right back.

Brothers Ian Oliver, and today we're talking about ridge riders. These are powerful complexes of storms that can strike the same places in the summertime, day after day after day. Why is that? This all gets started with a strong area of high pressure. It's this big bubble or a dome of hot and stable air that parks itself across the south, and it can stay there for days or weeks. So what does that mean for you? It depends on where you're at. If you're stuck under the ridge, it's hot, it's nasty, it's muggy, and it keeps going day after day with little or no rain to provide relief. But if you head out to the outskirts or the periphery of this ridge of high pressure, that's where all the action is. Rounds of strong and severe storms repeatedly strike the same spots. That's what kicks up a flood threat. The rain, the thunderstorms, they ride right up and over that big area of high pressure. Meteorologists

0: Sports 8.
1: But right now on Fox Weather, rounds of severe storms firing up across parts of the Central Plains and Midwest. Damaging wind gusts and hail likely, with an isolated tornado or two possible. We're diving into the radar. And dangerous heat taking hold of the southeast. Miami challenging its record high temp this afternoon. August is a bad time to do that. The city nearing 100 degrees, which would tie their hottest day on record. It's more than 70 million Americans under heat alerts across the southeast. Plus, Fox Weather is your Hurricane HQ. El Nino, a borderline super El Nino. Those conditions helping to fuel persistent tropical activity over in the Pacific. We're monitoring two more disturbances that could bring tropical impacts back to Hawaii and potentially even the southwestern U.S. We'll get into all of it right now on Fox Weather Now. Hey, good Tuesday afternoon, everybody. Thank you, as always, for being here with us on Fox Weather. It's 3 o'clock on the East Coast, noon out West. I'm Ian Oliver, and this is Fox Weather Now. And I'm distracted by the Fox Weather alert system. We just mentioned Miami. It says 99 degrees in Miami makes it their hottest day in 84 years. So 99, we're a degree shy of tying that all-time record mark. That's the actual air temperature. It's got nothing to do with the humidity and the feels-like temp. We'll get to all that. We're also following strong and severe storms firing up across parts of the plains into the Midwest. A flood threat as a result as we follow some of those storms that have just bumped up in intensity some. We'll get you updated on that. You've got Lala, which is as strong as it's ever been, well off to the west of Hawaii at this point, thankfully. But that's a Category 2 storm. We'll take a look at that, as well as two more disturbances. This one may come close enough to Hawaii to bring some tropical impacts. Another that may head this way, or depending on its evolution and its timing, some of that tropical moisture could actually head up toward the southwestern United States. Some open questions with that one. Let's start, though, with the severe storms firing up. Large hail and flash flooding, damaging wind gusts. These are all some of the concerns. That's Fawcett, Missouri, 87, feels like it's 89. It's a pretty, this is some pretty clouds. I thought they were, Asperatus undulatus? I thought that was for a second. I looked closer. It's not. But you do have some storms in the vicinity, and we're keeping an eye on these. It's three separate zones that the Storm Prediction Center had highlighted for a level 2 out of 5 threat for severe weather, primarily for the damaging wind gusts and hail. In through here, parts of Kansas up into Nebraska, a non-zero tornadic threat, but it's not a big one. We'll keep an eye on radar. You see what's going on with the visible satellite. Some of the storms bubbling up through here into southeastern parts of Minnesota, too. These three discrete areas. We're thinking that the storms that develop may be supercellular down across the plains for a cup of coffee or so, but they should become clusters pretty quickly through this afternoon. Now, this one, just north of Interstate 90 in the southeastern part of Minnesota. This one's indicated for ping pong ball size hail north of Rochester, in addition to wind gusts up to 60 miles per hour. The storms that are immediately displaced off to the north and east from there don't have a severe thunderstorm warning, but they look almost as intense. They're well on their way, both sides of the river, out toward Arcadia. All of these in through here, likely seeing some gusty winds, but the ones near Rochester do have the potential for some damaging ones up to about 60 miles per hour. It's an old front. Haley was talking about it this time yesterday, diving in that disturbance from Canada. As this continues to sag off to the south, there's also a weak area of low pressure across the plains. It's a summertime pattern, kind of nebulous, diffuse boundaries. It's all on the periphery of that heat dome down across the southeast. So we'll be watching for this coverage, which looks a little sloppy on future radar. Just know, I mean, look at that right there. That's 8 o'clock local time over southern parts of Lake Michigan. There is the potential for coverage of strong and severe storms, and we'll be following that for you. Down on this cold front, or closer to that area of low pressure, this is into the overnight. Look at that. For places like Salina over to Kansas City, 1 o'clock. Just be aware that the severe weather potential does linger into the first part of the overnight. Then you wake up first thing tomorrow morning. That's 7 o'clock in St. Louis. Scattered coverage of some storms rolling on through. And for tomorrow, areas just off to the south of St. Louis see the greatest potential for strong and severe storms. Paducah, down to Jonesboro, back through Springfield, Missouri, Rolla, all of those zones in a level 2 out of 5. You see with our exclusive Fox weather model, yes, there's the storms around first thing. Those are mostly just downpours, but into the afternoon, atmosphere re-energizes, boundary is still there, and it lights back up with some strong storms. Those eventually heading out toward the Music City. Memphis could get in on that. That's overnight into very early Thursday. Heavy rain moving through Paducah. Do want to point out latest forecast trends for Indiana, where we've been talking about the terrible flooding that it peaked over the weekend with those rivers coming up, a week's worth of just heavy rain. Most of the rain with this next round passes extreme southern parts of the state. It just clips on through. So areas that were hit the hardest, we'll talk about that coming up in just a moment. Maybe a half an inch up to an inch of rain, but it is not the concern. Nothing like what we saw last week, thankfully. Now, tonight into early tomorrow, that whole swath, northeastern Kansas, southeastern Nebraska, across Missouri, level 2 out of 4, spreads over it, centered where the Ohio meets the Mississippi River. We'll be watching that through the day tomorrow. We were just talking about the flooding. It has swamped the United States this summer. More than 5,000 flash flood reports recorded so far this year, and more than 4,600 of those occurring since June the 1st. The Midwest has been hit particularly hard by storms and flooding. Fox Weather's Haley Meyer back with us today. And Haley, it feels like at least once a week, some big flood event somewhere across the country.
0: Yeah, we can't get a break. And so a lot of people have been branding it the summer of the flood. But if you were to ask me last year, I would have said it was the summer of the flood. So the question is this more of a continuing trend that we'll have to watch? But Ian, let's get into some of the details of why so many flash flood reports and where has been the bullseye of flash flooding this year. I mean, this paints the story perfectly when you look at the summer. We were right on par, running with average. And then you see this big shot. Now, over 5,800 flash flood reports over the last few months, really, but the bulk of that happening between June, July, and August. And we're not quite done with meteorological summer, although I know a lot of people are looking forward to the burr months, which are right around the corner. We've got another couple weeks left to go. But there's really not one region that can say they've had all of the flash flood reports. It's been scattered across the entire country, but clearly a lot of neon green really starts to stick out across parts of the upper Midwest, the Ohio Valley. We've had persistent ridge-riding thunderstorms, big heat domes worth of high pressure over the southern plains, and then these storms have been riding around the outer periphery, and that's been a pretty consistent pattern over the last, let's say, 4 weeks and counting. We're still tracking that out over the next couple of days. If you look at the top reports, the number one state is actually Texas. Now, Texas, in the recent weeks, you've been somewhat quiet on the flash flood department, but it was earlier, right after July 4th, I'd say around the July 16th timeframe, where you had tropical moisture meeting up with this area of low pressure, a stalled out front, and that dropped consistent rounds of rain. We actually had a mesoscale convective vortice, an MCV, which is basically an area of low pressure that forms from thunderstorm activity. And it kept rain pouring, especially across parts of the hill country. Now, this was just off towards the southwest of Austin, Texas, so away from the I-35 corridor. But spots like Concan, Webster, Bernie, over 26 inches worth of rain. And this was a little over a year since the Kerrville flooding that was so historic back on July 4th in 2025. Not to be forgotten, West Virginia, though, Appalachia really has some significant flash flood concerns with the haulers, all the rain running down the sides of the mountains. We had a couple of flash flood events that have occurred. One in particular was in July, and they had around 6 to 8 inches worth of rain, but that led to some pretty historic flood levels of over 10 feet for some of the rivers in the area. Rainfall totals over 22 inches, and over in Buckhannon, close to 30 inches worth of rain since June 1st alone. Now, what's different with Pennsylvania, there's not one flash flood major event or disaster that sticks out, but it's been consistent rainfall that's led to some of the wettest July on record for many locations. You look at Grand Pain, 20 inches, Portland, over 19 inches of rain there as well. And we're keeping the rain train rolling, Ian, over the next couple of days, still unsettled across the Northeast.
1: Haley, admittedly, I'm moving a little slow, but you said the burr month in 2 weeks. I thought you meant months that are cold.
0: No.
1: You meant they end in burr.
0: I meant September, October. My brain's already thinking.
1: Yeah. But well, I think after this summer, I'm looking forward to the burr as in.
0: I'm
1: cold.
0: I'm ready to burr, but September is right around the corner.
1: Got it. Totally get it. I think a lot of folks down across the South and Southeast, they're looking forward to the burr month, yeah, too. 70 million folks across the Southeast baking in some dangerous heat. Feels like temperatures are way up into the triple digits, and the sticky weather is locked in for the rest of the week. So here we are. Look at Miami International Airport. That was distracting at the top of the broadcast. I'm looking at what's going on here. Greg Diamond up in the Fox Forecast Center flagged this. Miami has hit 99. So in the 131 years of reliable record keeping, one day has been hotter. That was back during World War II, July 21st, 1943. So it's super hot down in South Florida, and we're talking about the actual air temperatures. You throw in the mugginess, middle part of August in South Florida is not the time to be challenging all-time record high temperatures when you throw in the mugginess, too, man. We've got this strong ridge out west, the jet stream staying farther off to the north, all the way across the eastern United States, and the net result of all this, Oklahoma down into Texas, both sides of the Red River, sprawling coverage through tomorrow, all the way down here. That pink indicates extreme heat warnings. And if you've been with us, we talked with Bain in Charleston yesterday. They're under extreme heat warnings. We've got the Fox Weather Girls Trip coming up later this week, and they are going to be contending with this. 97 there right now. There it is, 98 at the sensor in Miami, but apparently it's touch 99. Then you throw in the mugginess, and all of those numbers turn to three digits. It's brutal. Here's the Miami daily highs. Today is the peak of the heat. Tomorrow it's not exactly cool, but that's a degrees matter down in Florida, most certainly. If they're up at 99 already today, that's what we talked about, the all-time

coming up on Fox Weather on Thursday, 95. Last time they had a 100-degree day in August was 2008, and they're making a run at it this afternoon, as we just saw. Last year that featured multiple 100-degree days was 2019. We already hit 100 there back on July the 9th. That's what I was talking about with South Florida. It's easier to warm up drier air when you're at 100 degrees with the mugginess. It's way worse. That's why it makes more sense that Miami has done that before in July, a little bit less fractionally atmospheric humidity, but all of that matters when we're talking about single degrees. Hey, hurricane season rolls on with the Pacific staying hot. We're keeping a close eye on the basin as Hurricane Lala moves into open waters. It's a healthy hurricane at this point, though, a Cat 2. We've got a couple more areas to watch. We'll check in on the quieter Atlantic. A whole lot quieter. No development expected. We'll talk about why. Stick with us. You're watching Fox Weather Now.

0: Don't miss this opportunity. Hurry and call now.
1: Wow. Yeah, welcome back to Fox Weather, your Hurricane HQ. That was Lala, tore across the Hawaiian Islands over the weekend. That was roofing a home on Oahu that let go as a tropical storm force winds roared over the island back on Sunday. Lala, well off to the west of Hawaii at this point, thankfully, has actually intensified. It regained hurricane status, and now it's up to a Category 2. It's as strong as it ever has been, but it's out over open water, at least for now. So here's Lala

0: couple more areas to watch, and these will need to be watched as we move forward through the next several days. You'll see that in just a moment. Here's Lala. A maximum sustained winds up to 100 miles per hour. Its motion west, farther away from Hawaii at 10 miles per hour. Minimum central pressure, though, down to 974 millibars. Keep in mind, when it was going by the southern tip of the Big Island, that was a baseline Category 1 hurricane with winds at around 80 miles per hour. So this is considerably stronger. You look at this on visible satellite, and it has the look of a healthy intensifying storm. I opened back up. You could actually see that on Viz. And this may still get a touch stronger before it moves its way off to the north. The sea surface temperatures increasingly become cooler. We mentioned, though, Miami challenging a World War II era record for heat. That's Midway right here. The Battle of Midway happened right where Lala is going. There was previously on that dot Naval Air Station. It was decommissioned back in 1993. It is now a wildlife, a nature refuge, and that is going to be some terrible weather moving on through that tiny portion of the Pacific. Then you head farther off to the east. Two waves. This one's got a 60% chance of developing. That one's bumped up to 80% now. This here continues to move farther off to the west. So these are both more likely than not to become tropical depressions, likely stronger than that. But you look at this, the overall thinking would be this moves south of the Hawaiian Islands, but it's likely close enough to loft some tropical moisture back into the islands, kicking up the rain chances once again. This one starts to gain some latitude. There's a ridge of high pressure. The timing of this, the pace in which it moves north is a question. If it does so a little bit more quickly, it would feel an influence to push it west. If it misses that ridge of high pressure, it could hook up and bring some of that moisture toward the southwestern United States. So that's the overall thinking would be this moves south of the Hawaiian Islands, but it's likely close enough to loft some tropical moisture back into the islands, kicking up the rain chances once again. This one starts to gain some latitude. There's a ridge of high pressure. The timing of this, the pace in which it moves north is a question. If it does so a little bit more quickly, it would feel an influence to push it west. If it misses that ridge of high pressure, it could hook up and bring some of that moisture toward the southwestern United States. So that's going to be interesting to watch. That could kind of go, it's like the top of a bowl. It could roll either way. We'll be watching for that. But this is that moisture that I mentioned headed toward Hawaii. You see the timestamp on this early part of next week. So we're watching all those trends. Could be more rain headed toward the Big Island.
1: And for the Atlantic, it's a snooze fest, which honestly, hey, as long as we can keep our eyes on one basin, it's a lot easier than having to manage the tropical meteorology on two separate fronts. But the story has been El Nino and the possibility of the strongest El Nino, a super El Nino that we've seen since we've been keeping records. Right now, we are certainly in super El Nino territory as far as this month goes and the water temperatures compared to average in the equatorial Pacific. However, it's a matter of an average stretched worth of a couple of months. So yes, we're in El Nino conditions, but the question becomes, will we be under a super El Nino that can be put into the history books? We'll have the next update on that September 10th, which just so happens to coincide with the peak of Atlantic hurricane season. Here's what El Nino does, though. Essentially, it's a weakening of the trade winds. It moves warmer water into the equatorial Pacific. You have warmer water, it promotes rising air. And where you have rising air on one side, the atmosphere acts as a balancing act, and you have sinking air on the other side. So the Atlantic, you get suppression, and you also get an enhancement of the wind shear. And wind shear has been the number one reason as to why the Atlantic Basin, more specifically, the main development region, has been quiet. Although we are still fighting off some Saharan dust, hostile winds is one thing that could stay persistent. And if you look at the broader pattern, it doesn't seem like the winds are going to be lessening up by any stretch of the imagination. Notice you can see this entire belt of hostile winds across parts of this region, and that will continue through the Caribbean and even into the main development region as well. Now, in addition to the fact that we have hostile winds and Saharan dust, the waves, the tropical waves moving off the coast of Africa have been a little bit weak, so less than impressive. If you have a very impressive, powerful thunderstorm complex that comes off of the MDR, it has good moisture associated with it, and the warmer water temperatures that we have now to work with, sometimes it can survive through the drier air or the wind shear. But in this case, it's just this perfect recipe of all of these ingredients working against the tropics being active, at least for the next couple of weeks. So it seems as though August, we can be on the quieter side, at least at this point. No tropical development expected within the next 7 days. Typically, we have tropical waves that move off the coast of Africa every 2 to 4 days. So we'll continue to monitor what the models are saying and what they think some of these waves will be able to do. But for now, seems as though it'll be on the more lackluster front. But this is very interesting considering we were very active at the end of last week when we were tracking Lala, multiple invests. We had Tropical Storm Cristobal form in the North Atlantic. But that just goes to show how fluid the state of the tropics is. And so while, yes, we're quiet now, doesn't mean we won't get a surge in activity once we get to the peak of hurricane season in September. So still keeping tabs on it, but at least we can put it in the back of our mind for now, Ian.
0: It was a week ago today, the heavy rain started in Indiana. Eventual floodwaters ravaging several communities, causing widespread devastation in central parts of the Hoosier state. Now the city of Carmel, just north of Indianapolis, is working to mitigate a potential crisis. This after the flooding stressed or damaged some of the city's infrastructure, including a major sewer line. And a quote from the Indianapolis Fox affiliate says a large water main that carries 90% of Carmel's wastewater to treatment has the potential to fail. That's according to Carmel Utilities Director Lane Young. And the utility director of Carmel, Lane Young, joins us now with more. Thank you for being here. I know this has been an especially challenging time for the community. We just said it. It handles about 90% of the city's wastewater, correct? What exactly happened?
2: It does. Thank you.
0: Where do things stand?
2: Well, so what had happened, and I'll try to do it quickly because it is a very unique phenomenon. The creek that what you showed was looks like a river channel was actually an 8-foot wide drainage creek that ran to the White River. And as the White River elevations rose, that creek began to fill. Well, as it filled, it continued to fill with so much water that it breached a dam that was built as part of the channel to withstand the 100-year flood, mind you. So this was designed well and built well, but we received so much water that when that broke, the water began to dump into a very large quarry, an active material quarry that's about 250 feet deep. That what you're seeing now, that water is leading toward that quarry. That quarry holds 9 billion gallons of water. Well, as that became the low point, then much more water came and was flowing in. And what that was doing is re-channelizing this little creek and lowering its depth probably by 25 feet.
0: Yeah, I mean,
2: lower.
0: We see examples of this where this amount of water, you mentioned this was a creek effectively that became a river. It literally reshapes these areas. 9 billion gallons into that quarry, as you said. Was this something that the city was previously concerned about? As you said, the engineering is designed to handle a 100-year flood. This is the worst flooding in Hamilton County in more than a century. So there's no real precedent here. Where do things stand as far as this infrastructure holding up? Is there still some potential that this line could fail?
2: There is. Thankfully, we've mitigated the channelization so that the real concern was as that continued to dig out the creek bed further and further toward the river, there was a real chance that it would reach the mouth of the river. And the what was once a small little drainage creek would now become the new main artery of the White River until it kind of hits that quarry and re-equalizes. So that was a big concern yesterday. We believe that we've done the things we need to do to slow that channelization. But our force main that carries that 90% of our flow is closer toward the quarry. And so the channelization is still happening. It's not happening as rapidly. And so we're hopeful that you know, our main ally is that the White River continues to drop its levels. It's down to about 729 feet, roughly. We need to go about another 7 feet lower. Then we will not see this channelization, and our force main will be safe.
0: Wow.
2: If it fails, if the channelization keeps coming and that force main fails, thankfully, the discharge that we will put into that creek slash river will head toward the quarry and stay. So it will be completely contained. So there is no environmental concern at this point should our mains fail. Right now they're not failing, they're holding, but we just don't know the level of that creek bed, if it's going to get down to the depth of our pipes or not.
0: Okay. Do you have an estimate? I know you're waiting for those water levels to come down. Do you have a degree of confidence in a period of time that you would expect that hopefully by end of this week into next week, we're going to have a good idea? And if that happened, who's responsible with the quarry? I know that's privately owned, correct? That would be a scenario where you would have to mitigate some of that wastewater, a lot of wastewater, moving into that quarry.
2: That's correct. We are hopeful that by Thursday, assuming we have no further rain events that could add, we believe by Thursday the White River levels will drop below the point where they will no longer be pushing water into that creek channel. And so we believe that the next 2 days are really crucial. We will work with the entity, Martin Marietta, that owns the mine, to work through any mitigation of the water as they work to pump it out. They've said that they're probably a year out of draining, you know, of getting back to operations. It's been that kind of an event for them as well. So just the way storm or sanitary water works, our water will get into that and mix in with that 9 billion gallons, and it will settle out. So the contamination will really sort of naturally take care of itself over time. So the main thing is that we contain it and keep it from getting into publicly used waterways and other incidents, you know, situations like that. And yeah, we feel good that we've mitigated that.
0: Yeah, it sounds like the trend is good. I mean, we look at some of these overhead pictures, some of the aerials. It looks like scenes we saw back in Hurricane Helene in western North Carolina, but in places like that with terrain, which we did see a lot of similar things occur, it makes more sense when there's terrain like this. But that amount of water in some places there in Indiana, in excess of a foot of rain in a week, it does unprecedented things. So we're following this. I know it's a complicated thing, and we appreciate you breaking it down for us. That's Lane Young, the utilities director with Carmel, Indiana, wishing you the best. Thanks for being with us today on Fox Weather.
2: Thank you, Ian. I sure appreciate it.
0: You too. Yeah, that catastrophic flooding in Indiana, it submerged homes and businesses. Indiana's not alone. Dozens of flash flood emergencies have been issued across 14 states since June. This summer overall has been marked by terrible instances of flash flooding. We're going to dig into more of these staggering statistics when Fox Weather comes right back. Stay with us.

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1: Hey, welcome back to Fox Weather Now. Thanks for being here at the bottom of the hour. I'm Ian Oliver. We continue to watch all the happenings in the tropics. Lala, now a Cat 2, a good-looking storm out well west of Hawaii now. Thankfully, two more areas to watch. Those could have some impacts, too. We're thinking this likely stays just south, but its proximity to the island chain could bring more disturbed weather. We'll talk about that. And flooding as a renewed threat across parts of the Midwest and back into the plains. We've got severe weather potential, too. Some of that is in progress already. So let's get started right there. We'll dive into the radar, show you where the strongest of the storms are firing up. This is a look at Sun Prairie, Wisconsin. 82, it's rain-cooled. Feels like it's 85 still. That southwest wind has been pumping up some extra mugginess. And these are the spots where we've seen up the Mississippi, northern parts of it, up into southeastern parts of Minnesota, northeastern parts of Iowa now. But we have two more zones, the High Plains and here, Kansas, Nebraska, over into Missouri, some favored zones for strong and severe storms. This one is the newest of the bunch. It's right over the river. Hail up to an inch and a quarter just west of Gutenberg, wind gusts to 60 miles per hour. So these are more like the storms that we saw across the northern tier yesterday. Haley was showing us that boundary, which dove down from Canada. Well, it's still doing its thing, cutting into a summertime air mass and producing more powerful storms. So this whole cluster, which spans parts of Minnesota over into Wisconsin, technically not severe over on the Wisconsin side, but still reasonably strong. This right here, east of Rochester and approaching Interstate 90, that's where we have hail to an inch, was previously indicated up to ping pong ball size, and wind gusts to 60 miles per hour. So some potent storms already, and the intensity will still be trending this way as we move forward through the next several hours. You see what I'm talking about here with future radar. High Plains, those are storms that could be some big hailers. Those that we were just looking at moving into northern parts of Illinois, southern parts of Wisconsin, 8 o'clock looks active. Watch this whole zone, though, into the late evening hours. You had a whole day of pumping up the heat and the humidity, destabilizing the atmosphere with that mid-August sun. And late in the evening into the early part of the overnight, that's where we could still hang on to some severe intensity in these spots through the overnight, waking up to some pockets of heavy rain, St. Louis and Point South, down toward Paducah, Kentucky. And this is where we see a severe weather threat for tomorrow. You get one round that moves through in the morning, and in these ridge riding summertime setups, you can have multiple rounds of storms in a day. And tomorrow looks like one of those days. This is 3 o'clock with our exclusive Fox weather model. Next line starts moving in. You see some of the red in here indicating some intensifying storms. Looks like a busy day tomorrow where the Ohio River meets the Mississippi. Indiana is recovering from devastating flooding that inundated central portions of the state. Some areas received more than a foot of rain. You get one round that moves through in the morning, and in these ridge riding summertime setups, you can have multiple rounds of storms in a day, and tomorrow looks like one of those days. This is 3 o'clock with our exclusive Fox weather model. Next line starts moving in. You see some of the red in here indicating some intensifying storms. Looks like a busy day tomorrow where the Ohio River meets the Mississippi. Indiana is recovering from devastating flooding that inundated central portions of the state. Some areas received more than a foot of rain before it finally let up. Indiana's governor, Mike Braun, spoke to Weather Command earlier today. Take a listen.
2: We've not seen something like this in many, many years. There were a couple thousand homes without electricity. Many of those homes where the flood damage hit, you know, they won't be able to be moved back into. That's what we're assessing currently.
1: Yeah, residents are still assessing the damage. Fox News multimedia reporter Chelsea Torres is in the hardest hit areas of Indianapolis. Here's more.
0: This is Ravenswood, one of the hardest hit neighborhoods in northern Indianapolis. A lot of families here are trying to figure out now what's next, and it's Hoosiers helping Hoosiers. A lot of volunteers have come out to help homeowners clean out anything they possibly can, muck out and return any material, throw out any furniture that possibly needs to go now to a dumpster, because again, so many of these families have lost nearly everything from this catastrophic flooding.
3: What we're trying to do is rally people to come here and help them. What we really are doing today is the water's receded and people are now able to get back in their homes. They still have no power, but they're in a position where they need to remove all the items that have gotten wet.
4: It's a tight community, and if this just happened to a couple people, then, you know, we'd jump in and help them out. But all of our friends, all of our family is dealing with the same thing we're all dealing with. So, you know, just it's not good.
0: In several parts of Indianapolis, the water has receded and now people are just assessing the damage. But in other areas, there's still some standing water several inches high. And right now, the Department of Health is saying that people should not walk through any of that water, especially because it could have some sort of bacteria, other kind of chemicals, or just hazardous material that they're not sure what's in there. Another part that's also very important to know is that the community has come together. And as of right now, people are just figuring out what to do next as they clean up and move forward. In Indianapolis, Chelsea Torres, Fox Weather.
1: Yeah, Haley, we had just checked in Carmel. We saw some of the problems there with the infrastructure, the amount of stress. This is just one event in a summer that's been full of them.
5: Yeah, I mean, this has been one of many, as you pointed out, but it's one of two that have occurred just in Indiana as a whole over the last couple of weeks. But last year, if you would have asked me, I would say we're in the summer of the flood. And so that's why I wanted to throw up this comparison graphic for you, just to highlight how similar it's been in back-to-back years with flash flooding. In 2025, there were over 3,000 flash flood warnings, and then flash flood emergencies, 29. Then you take it to this year, and we have outdone ourselves compared to last year, and then some. I just think last year was more of a staple with the Kerrville flooding that definitely hit home with viewers nationwide. Flash flood reports, so this is just reports alone, not necessarily the warnings. We were holding steady with average up until the latter part of May, and then it was off to the races. And so I think that's just a key sign that summer has been a big staple of very moist air and repetitive rounds of thunderstorms that have fallen under the same areas, more namely, at least the upper Midwest. However, it will be interesting to point out that our top report in terms of flash flooding comes out of Texas. Texas had one big event. It was around the second or third week of July, so after July 4th, where we had some tropical moisture teaming up with a boundary, didn't want to budge, and that's where we had, in some cases, close to 30 inches worth of rain and a 30-foot water rise for one of the rivers. They were equating it to something like Kerrville. Thankfully, residents there were well warned ahead of time. But this brings me back to Indiana, where at least since June 1st, we've had a couple of zones that are a good 18 to 24 inches of rain reported. You look at St. John, over 25 inches, English, 25 inches there as well. And then a couple of these hotbed locations, that's where we've seen some of the more significant freshwater flooding. But also, it's been the river flooding. With multiple rounds of rain, it all starts to flow downstream. And that's why the White River had a historic crest at over 24 feet. And that's what has been causing all of the damage in and around the Indianapolis area, and unfortunately what led to the fatalities of about 7 people. For Newcastle, Indiana, it was the wettest month on record so far. Caveat, it's for August, and we are only halfway through the month. So you have to think about, okay, we still are a little bit unsettled. We could see additional rounds of rain. The good news is, at least for Indiana, it looks like the heaviest rain that's going to come through with this next batch of thunderstorms going to be a little bit further to the south. So riding more so into Kentucky, southern Illinois. And so that should leave out some of the hardest hit areas, but even some drizzle is a net negative for them. The Midwest wettest summers, Newcastle, Indiana, number one, followed by Greenville, Ohio, Danville, Illinois, Paducah, Kentucky, coming in at third. So many spots reaching the wettest that they've ever seen. And keep in mind, meteorological summer still isn't done for another 6 weeks or so. So got a long way left in this season, Ian.
1: Yeah, Haley, we talked about a lot of this infrastructure being engineered for 100-year This is the worst in over 100 years.
5: Some are one in 1,000-year flood events, as they're being described.
1: Right. So, yeah, terrible scenes. And to do it in back-to-back summers like that, what a challenge. Let's keep it in the southeast. That's where 70 million folks, a little bit more than that, are facing heat concerns, dangerous heat. Feels like temperatures way up into the triple digits. There's Miami, this particular camera looking out toward the Casilla Center, home of the Heat, the Miami Heat. They're at 92, feels like 110. Out at Miami International Airport, they've touched 99 degrees this afternoon, intra-hourly. We're waiting on this new update coming up at 4 o'clock, could be the one. All that to say, it's at least the second hottest day on record, going back 130 years or so in South Florida, in Miami, 99 degrees. They've only made it to 100 degrees once. They previously hadn't recorded a 99-degree day, which is kind of a weird meteorological tidbit. So here we are. Extreme heat warnings. Dallas up to OKC, over to Little Rock, down the Carolina coastline, New Orleans over to Jacksonville. So a huge swath, and it's bookended on all flanks by heat advisories if you're not in the extreme heat warning. It's 102 in Dallas, 100 right now in Shreveport. Official center at the airport in Miami, 98 degrees right now. Panama City's at 93. But when you throw in the mugginess, of which there is a lot, dew points way up into the 70s, anytime you've got proximity to the Gulf, which is pretty much the only spot in the Atlantic basin that's well above average with the sea surface temperatures. Yeah, it feels like 110 in Panama City, a 105 New Orleans, 103 that feels like down in Miami. So this is what I was talking about. Today is the hottest day. It'll probably feel just as hot tomorrow, 96 plus the mugginess, 98 degrees, but the all-time record high temperature, July 21st of 1942, when they hit 100. Tampa did it for the first time on record last year. They've only done it once. So because of the mugginess, it becomes really hard to heat up muggy air. We could be potentially seeing the second time down in Miami. We'll see. We'll keep you updated as we get that new hourly data. Hey, the Super El Nino, it's building, moving into winter. The weather phenomenon expected to bring some major snow, we hope. Drought relief out west, too. They need some of this snow. After the break, we're going to speak with an open snow meteorologist on why this year might bring primetime conditions. Pack up your skis and head west. That and more when Fox Weather Now comes right back.

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1: Hey, welcome back to Fox Weather Now. This, the look at Winona, Minnesota. Man, that camera's bouncing around. Sideways raindrops, big raindrops. Those storms are producing some hail, too. Yeah, wow. That's quite a look with that camera. Let's keep an eye on that one. We'll show you what's happening on radar as we've seen an expansion to the coverage of storms. Storm Prediction Center has actually expanded this level 2 zone all the way across now southern parts of Wisconsin to the western shores of Lake Michigan. There's this weaker disturbance, weaker upper-level disturbance, but it's helping to increase the coverage of thunderstorms. The Storm Prediction Center coordinating with the National Weather Service, I think we're likely going to see some sort of watch issued there, likely a severe thunderstorm watch. A strong wind gust, damaging winds, and hail will be the biggest concerns. This is Gutenberg. We're right on the border of Iowa and Wisconsin. That's indicated for hail up to almost the size of ping pong balls, wind gusts to 60. Farther off to the north, there's Winona. It makes perfect sense why that camera looks that way. They did issue a severe thunderstorm for that as that eastern side of this cluster continued to get stronger and stronger. It's Fillmore, Olmsted, and Winona counties. This runs until 3:30 local, and you got wind gusts with that to 60, maybe some larger hail. We'll zoom out and show you extreme northeastern part of Wisconsin. You've got a new severe thunderstorm warning. So some of these storms just back to the west of Milwaukee, we'll keep an eye on these as that, at least through the earlier stages of the afternoon into the evening, this is the spot where we're seeing the worst of the weather. Summer may not be over just yet. I know folks down across the southeast hear that, but many skiers and riders out west, they're already thinking about and looking forward to the new ski season. There may be a lot to look forward to thanks to the developing Super El Nino, a strong forcing toward above average snow for some, not all, some of the mountains out west. Let's bring in Open Snow's North America meteorologist, Alan Smith. He joins us now. Alan, great to have you with us. Open Snow released their outlook for the 2026-2027 winter. It looks a lot better than last year for a lot of folks out west. What went into this?
2: Yeah, it does. Thank you so much for having me, first of all. But the strong to potentially record-setting El Nino played a big role in this year's forecast. I think it's just going to be a much more active storm track across the lower 48 and into the western U.S. this year. So there are some reasons for optimism, especially after what happened last winter, which was a very, very poor season.
1: Yeah, that's a friendly way to put it. I guess we're far enough removed. That was a no-show, a terrible winter. So a nice bounce back would be huge. What were some of the driving factors outside of the developing Super El Nino? I know with the tropical forecasting, conversation starts and ends with the Super El Nino. Is there anything else? Any other details that are driving this?
2: The type of El Nino also has a lot to do with it. We were looking at sea surface temperature anomalies with this El Nino compared to past El Ninos. And this one is a very east-based Nino, so that plays a part of it as well. That tends to have influences on weather patterns. We also looked at sea surface temperature anomalies in different parts of the North Pacific and even in the Atlantic, and also the quasi-biennial oscillation, or QBO, which is a measure of upper-level trade winds in the tropics. That tends to have an influence on North America winters as well.
1: So you mentioned it's not just the kind of El Nino or even Super El Nino, but what it looks like and where. The last one of these we had, 2015-2016, famously failed to deliver what was kind of a heralded season of folks out there in California, the Sierra Nevada, and over into the Southern Rockies. That became an average year, which even average back to it would be a huge improvement over last year. But is there any concern with this particular event?
2: There's always a chance it doesn't deliver like you may hope for. We'll forecast areas are favored for above or below average, but it's never a guarantee, especially with seasonal forecasting. There's always going to be some room for error within those forecasts, and there could be certain sub-seasonal factors that you just can't predict a long time in advance that could lead to a variation from what we forecast. Another thing I'll point out about 2015-2016, that season, there had been a long duration blob of warm air in the North Pacific that had really been in place from about 2014 to 2016. And that seemed to have a reinforcing effect with high pressure ridging along the West Coast that led to a multi-year drought in California. We're not seeing that same kind of signal this year. We're seeing relatively cooler temperatures just off the West Coast and the main warmth centered further west out in the Pacific. So I think that just from that standpoint, the threat of a dry year in California and parts of the West is lower compared to 15-16, but you never really know how it's going to play out for sure until we get there.
1: I will say, as a former weather guy and ski bum in Vermont, I know that at least all skiers and snowboarders are amateur meteorologists, but it's nice to see that long-range forecasting and some climatology comes into the mix. So it's pretty fascinating. Thanks for giving us a look at that forecast. We're going to be thinking snowy thoughts. That's Alan Smith, meteorologist with Open Snow. Great to chat with you this afternoon.
2: You as well. Thank you so much for having me.
1: All right. Hey, the nation's capital revving up to host the Freedom 250 Grand Prix this weekend. The race will be the first ever NTT IndyCar Series race on the National Mall. Now, the forecast, you could say, is suboptimal. Storms are set to roll in late this week, which could impact the track conditions. So, Haley, this should be some spectacle, though, huh? IndyCars racing down Pennsylvania Avenue.
3: Hey, we're still doing America 250.
1: Yeah.
3: Even though July 4th is behind us, we are officially 250 years old. We're going to keep the party going. But unfortunately, Mother Nature has to make an appearance too, and it is going to come in the form of rain. It's this frontal boundary that's going to be sagging through Thursday, Friday. On Friday, almost stall out a touch and be very slow moving to where it's going to keep a lot of heavy rain and moisture along the I-95 corridor. I will say it will be a little bit further to the south of the D.C. metro. It's more so into Virginia and the Outer Banks. That's looking on the higher end to see the more substantial rainfall total. This could come with some instability that could provide a couple of severe thunderstorms throughout the weekend. But unfortunately, we at least have the chance of a couple of scattered showers heading into the weekend on Saturday. And it just seems like that's been the pattern for the Northeast. We can have a Monday that's the most beautiful day of the summer, and then the weekend comes along and it's a total crapshoot, and it just sucks, right? Thursday and Friday, a level 1 out of 4 for parts of the Mid-Atlantic. So, yes, with all the available moisture, it could lead to some torrential downpours in excess of about 1 to 2 inches of rainfall rates per hour. And on some unsaturated or on some very saturated soil, especially along the Jersey Shore, that can prompt some flash flood concerns. So all things that we'll just be monitoring throughout the next couple of days. But I guess the moral of the story, Ian, is rainy yet again here in the Northeast.
1: They do have wet weather tires in IndyCar.
3: Do they?
1: Deeper grooves. I don't know, though. Going 180 miles per hour past the White House and it's raining?
3: I'm going to pass on that one.
1: Might be a good time.
3: Hydroplaning is the scariest thing ever.
1: Yeah.
3: No, thank you.
1: Especially at a buck 80,
3: yeah.
1: I would think.
3: Yeah.
1: Right? Hey, we're following that. That's going to do it for this hour of Fox Weather Now. Don't forget.

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1: Right now on Fox Weather, rounds of severe storms firing up across parts of the Central Plains and Midwest. Damaging wind gusts and hail likely. We're seeing some of that already. There's an isolated tornado threat. We'll dive into the radar. Dangerous heat taking hold of the southeast. Miami challenging its record high temp this afternoon. We've been to 99. Miami has only touched 100 degrees, if you can believe it, once. August is an awfully bad time to be challenging record high temperatures in South Florida. Overall, though, it's more than 70 million Americans that are under heat alerts across the southeast. Plus, Fox Weather is your Hurricane HQ. El Nino, borderline now super El Nino conditions, helping to fuel persistent tropical activity in the Pacific. We're monitoring two more disturbances that could bring tropical impacts back to Hawaii and potentially even the southwestern United States. We'll get into all of it right now on Fox Weather Now. Hey, good Tuesday afternoon, everybody. Thank you, as always, for being here with us on Fox Weather. It's 4 o'clock on the East Coast, 1 p.m. out west. I'm Ian Oliver, and this is Fox Weather Now. Pacific has been busy, is busy, will stay busy as we move forward through this tropical season. All kinds of activity, including Lala, which is as strong as it's ever been, well off to the west of Hawaii. We'll get you updated on all that. But we've got more storms, some of those across the upper Midwest, back into the plains, into the high plains, too. We're concerned about the potential for some more flash flooding in this zone, a 2 out of 4 from the Weather Prediction Center, St. Louis, back to KC. So let's start with the storms that are firing. Large hail, damaging wind gusts, flash flooding. Those are the biggest concerns. If you've been with us this afternoon, last time we looked at this camera in Winona, Minnesota, you couldn't see much of anything at all. It was a severe thunderstorm overhead. I know my color vision isn't excellent. Is that a rainbow?
2: It is.
1: It is a rainbow. Okay, now we have a rainbow. That's why we have friends. Top right, there's a rainbow. 81 degrees, it's rain-cooled after that storm moved through, and you can see how soggy it is. Now, those storms continue to slowly drift off to the south and east, and there will be more. We had this expansion to the overall zone, a 2 out of 5 from the Storm Prediction Center. They added Wyoming up into Montana. So now it's 4 spots that we're watching, this portion of the high plains, too, and where we told you we outlined for the flood threat. So we're watching a number of different spots in a messy summertime pattern for some strong and severe storms. Storms that look like this. There's Winona. So the worst of this is just displaced off to the south and east. We must have been looking north there. It's the only way. Because that's a powerful storm approaching Interstate 90 now, just off to the north of La Crosse on the Wisconsin side, also out west, right over Interstate 90. Those are storms producing some hail. It's indicated for baseline, an inch in diameter, although it was previously indicated for ping pong ball. And those certainly look, those are some high reflectivity values. There could be some hail larger than quarters in that storm. Then you look a little bit farther off to the east from there. Their capital, Madison, you've got some thunderstorms rolling on in. Western parts of the Milwaukee metro, some downpours. Northwestern parts up toward Beaver Dam, you've got some thunderstorms rolling in. And you eyeball that. Those are moving west to east. Those are going to be moving into Milwaukee as we move through the next hour or so. So be aware of that. You've got some thunderstorms inbound. That's the case for a lot of folks this afternoon. A future radar shows us that. Across the high plains, up into parts of the Rockies, you've got some of the scattered thunderstorms. These are a delayed onset. So I don't want folks to say Kansas over into Missouri, southeastern parts of Nebraska, oh, this is a bust. It's later this evening that the radar will start to light up for you. And as it does so, you've got hail potential. You've got damaging wind potential. That's the only spot as well where it's not a big threat at all, but an outside chance we could see a tornado or two in those zones. So we'll be watching those storms for any signs of rotation. The heavy rain with these storms presenting more of a flood threat. The flooding has swamped the United States this summer. More than 5,000 flash flood reports recorded this year. 4,600 of those since June the 1st. The Midwest has been hit particularly hard by the storms and the flooding. Fox Weather's Haley Meyer back with us today following that. Haley made the good point yesterday. Before the summer, we were talking about Illinois and how active it was from a severe weather standpoint.
2: Right.
1: But the flood threat has been centered there in the Midwest, too.
2: Yeah, the Midwest has just been that zone of greatest activity. And with all the moisture we're seeing, especially in the summer, that translates to heavy rainfall rates. And that's why we've seen the flash flood warnings really surge and flash flood reports surge this summer. Now, yes, the upper Midwest and the Ohio Valley has kind of been one major zone, especially recently. But notice, I mean, if you look across the country, no region has been left spared in regards to a flash flood warning. At the latest total, over 3,600 flash flood warnings and around 43 flash flood emergencies, give or take a couple. But that surpasses last year. And even last year was a pretty prolific flash flood year, especially with the Kerrville flooding that happened just after July 4th. Texas still this year coming in at number one with the top flash flood reports for 441, followed by West Virginia and then Pennsylvania. Texas, it's been tropical moisture as the influence. West Virginia, it has been more of a topography concern. And then for Pennsylvania, it's just been repetitive rounds of rain, not one major flooding event that sticks out. The one that does stick out, though, for the Lone Star State happened around July 16th timeframe, where we had tropical moisture teaming up with a boundary that was stalled out over the Hill Country, which is a very prolific flash flood region. And this is in and around the Kerrville area. Lots of camping that went on in this general region. Only two fatalities here, and that is an improvement compared to what we had in 2025 with the Kerrville flooding. But still, same spots, same time of year. Obviously, tensions were running high. Then that brings me over to Illinois. Illinois, very similar to Pennsylvania, where we haven't had one prolific flash flood event. We've seen that multiple times in Indiana. But for Illinois, it's been consistency, especially after the derecho that we saw about a week, week and a half ago to at this point, knocked out power. And still, we've got many folks without power into Indiana. At this point, we've seen some of the top rain totals at over 28 inches, especially in and around the Chicago area. They have come out on top. Over the summer so far, Chicago, over 4 inches in a surplus. You look at Paducah, Kentucky, that's the third wettest summer they've had so far at 6 inches in a surplus. Muncie, Indiana, over 5 inches in a surplus. Parkersburg, West Virginia, 6 inches. And we still have a couple more weeks left of meteorological summer. Astronomical summer, though, goes well into the month of September. So these flash flood totals are likely going to rise.
1: All right, the Southeast is feeling the heat through what's left of the week. This big heat dome pushing some extreme numbers into parts of the region. That's Isle of Palms right there, 90. It feels like it's 105, and you got a breeze out of the south that's not really helping things out, unless you're on a boat. That's a gorgeous shot. More than 30 million folks facing sizzling temperatures, and when you throw in the humidity of the dew points, it gets nasty quickly. So let's head to South Carolina, where we find Fox Weather meteorologist Bayne Froney. She's in Isle of Palms. Bayne, yesterday you gave us some tips to beat the heat. It's 97. It feels like it's 108. How's that going for you out there?
3: I'm not doing too great because of how sweaty I look right now, Ian. Are you kidding me? Thankfully, there's a pool behind me. I have been taking a nice little dips in there between my live shots, so I'm taking some breaks in the air conditioning as well. But, oh, my goodness, it is a scorcher out here. So if you don't have a pool to cool down in, I would recommend staying indoors for a little bit here because, like you said, I mean, with the heat indices, we're hanging out in the triple digits, it feels like. And we're not the only ones here. I mean, we're talking not only here in South Carolina, also into Florida, Mississippi, Alabama. We're also seeing parts of Texas with these heat alerts on deck for the rest of the day and through the rest of the week. I mean, this heat dome that's sitting over in the southwest, it's starting to edge its way over towards the east. And that's what's basically cooking us for the next few days. We really don't have too much relief in sight as we move throughout the rest of this week. Saturday and Sunday, though, we start to see those temperatures dropping down a little bit, but really these heat alerts are going to be on deck through our Wednesday. And when we look at the temperatures right now, 98 degrees here in Charleston. Now we are in the Isle of Palms, so we are a little bit cooler. We have more of that sea breeze coming in, which is helping us out a little bit, but you can tell from my face, I am glistening. The hair is big and frizzy. That's just the indicator. The frizzy hair is the humidity indicator for everybody. You know it's hot here. Now, we were getting really close to hitting 100 degrees here in Charleston. Don't know if we're going to make it, but a fun fact for you, we haven't hit 100 degrees in the month of August in Charleston since 2008. So it's been a while since we felt this heat throughout this month. Now, also another fun fact for you, the highest heat index in Charleston was 121 degrees. Now, that was set back in 1960. We're not going to be feeling that anytime soon, but it still does not feel amazing, which is why I'm so glad that I'm hanging out at Wild Dunes Resort, because they have all these cool things that you can do indoors. And also, of course, I've been mentioning the pool over and over again. It really is awesome. Ian, they have two pools that you can hang out in. We have the beach just down the way, and we have amazing restaurants here. I don't mean to brag, because Ian, this is a girl's trip. You know I love ya. We've had so much fun at the beach houses and the ski houses, but no boys allowed on this trip, okay? And we have been having an absolute ball. I got to explore downtown Charleston. I went to the museum today to beat the heat. I got to go on a carriage ride just a couple of days ago. It was amazing. Also, they have the most incredible aquarium, too. I got to feed the stingrays. I'm having the best time. It's gonna take a lot for me to actually leave here, Ian. I'm a little worried. Also, I know you just saw it. I had to go golfing. I'm sorry, Ian. I wanted to hide it from you. I know you're a big golfer. I don't want you to judge my swing. But maybe one day you can come out here and you can have a tea time. But for now, it's just the girls, Ian. I'll get you something, though. I'll get you a present.
1: Are you thinking about leaving Fox Weather for the tour? Do you think? I saw that.
3: No.
1: Two pools, though.
3: Did you see my swing? Did you see it?
1: I did.
3: Okay, here's the guys.
1: You're a great meteorologist.

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1: Oh, dude!
2: Look at that. Lala tore across the Hawaiian Islands over the weekend. That was roofing from a home on Oahu that flew off as gusty tropical storm force winds roared over the island back on Sunday. Now, Lala, it's as strong as it's ever been, a Category 2 hurricane, thankfully well off to the west of Hawaii. There are two more spots to watch, though, which may have some tropical impacts. Let's get you updated on where we stand with Lala. As I mentioned, a 2 p.m. advisory, winds at 100 miles per hour, a well-formed Category 2. You look at this on the visible satellite, you see that eye opening back up. That is a healthy-looking hurricane. Thankfully, though, it's one that's going to be turning off to the north and moving farther and farther away from the Hawaiian island chain. Now, it may still strengthen just a touch more by tomorrow morning, still holding at about 100 miles per hour. That latest visible, I'm curious to see what that 5 o'clock update is, as it does look healthy. That little dot, that was previously Midway, where the Navy had an air station. It was decommissioned back in 1993. It was turned into a wildlife refuge. It's going to be awfully rough for the wildlife as this storm moves in, still maintaining hurricane intensity as it does so. Two more areas, as I mentioned, to watch. This leading wave has a 60% chance of becoming at least a tropical depression. One behind it's even more likely at 80%. That one has a bit of an interesting track. It fans out because of the timing, the steering flow, depending on how quickly it finds its way far.

0: further off to the north, slower, would eventually want to push this out toward the west. If it gets up there a little faster, it could catch some forcing toward the southwestern United States. I don't think it'll be until the end of the week that we have a really good idea on the final adventure of that. This area to watch, you do notice that the greatest consensus is a path south of the Big Island, but the question is, how far off to the south do we see some of this tropical moisture lofted into the windward sides of the mountains, places like Hilo and up into the high terrain where we just saw big-time totals and, unfortunately, damage as a result. Timing on that into the early part of next week. So we're following it. We'll keep you updated with all the happenings over on the Pacific side. Busy, it's busy, Haley, on that side. Maybe not so much on the other one.
1: Yeah, the Atlantic Basin is a whole lot of nothing right now, which honestly I think is good news. Welcome news for many, unless you're in the Caribbean and you are dying for a little bit of rain. Puerto Rico, they've been having to ration water due to a historic drought that could be ensuing if they don't get tropical moisture. So it's a plus and a minus. But what we're really looking at is what El Nino is doing. Will we have a historic super El Nino? Conditions right now, yes, we are under super El Nino. This is as of August 17th, just based upon purely the water temperatures as we speak in the equatorial Pacific. But that doesn't necessarily mean that it'll be one for the record books. They take an average of about 3 months. We'll have the next El Nino Enzo update on September 10th, which just so happens to coincide with the peak of hurricane season. But essentially what happens with an El Nino, you have the trade winds that weaken, warmer water begins to flow and pool along the equatorial Pacific. Warmer water, it increases the rising air, so you have more thunderstorms. But the atmosphere, as a scale, balancing scale as it normally is, you have sinking air and hostile upper-level winds that begin to form over the Caribbean and the main development region. And that has been two key factors as to why we've had a lackluster hurricane season so far. We've had Arthur and Bertha, both of which were odd-looking storms that formed in the Gulf of America. And then we had Cristobal, which you blinked and you probably missed it. That was in the North Atlantic. But nothing has been able to get its act together in that main development region or the Caribbean. And at least for the next couple of weeks, it looks unlikely that anything will have a shot at it either because of the hostile winds. You can see this belt that extends a little bit further to the north from the MDR. So there is a pocket just to the south of the Cabo Verde Islands where tropical waves roll off that is somewhat calm. But it just turns into just a chopping block once you get closer to the Caribbean with the wind shear that has proven deadly to storms with InBev's 93 and 94L that we were tracking at the same time as Lala. We had a bunch of activity and then that wind shear really held steady. So it's wind shear, Saharan dust, and also the fact that our tropical waves are on the weaker side. If they are more robust clusters of thunderstorms, sometimes they can survive slightly hostile winds and also some dust. But in this case, they just haven't had enough moisture and they haven't been as robust. And so they really haven't stood a chance. Over the next 7 days, no tropical development is looking likely. And the countdown is on to the peak of hurricane season. I remember it was this time last year. We were very quiet. There was actually no areas to watch on September 10th. And then September 11th, things started to take a turn for the more active side. So for now, we're quiet, but it doesn't mean that we'll be quiet for the rest of this hurricane season, Ian.
0: It was a week ago today. The heavy rain started in Indiana. Eventual floodwaters ravaging several communities, causing widespread devastation in central parts of the Hoosier state. Now the city of Carmel, just north of Indianapolis, is working to mitigate a potential crisis. This after the flooding stressed or damaged some of the city's infrastructure, including a major sewer line. And a quote from the Indianapolis Fox affiliate says a large water main that carries 90% of Carmel's wastewater to treatment has the potential to fail. That's according to Carmel Utilities Director Lane Young. And the utility director of Carmel, Lane Young, joins us now with more. Thank you for being here. I know this has been an especially challenging time for the community. We just said it. It handles about 90% of the city's wastewater, correct? What exactly happened?
2: It does. Thank you.
0: Where do things stand?
2: Well, so what had happened, and I'll try to do it quickly because it is a very unique phenomenon. The creek that what you showed was looks like a river channel was actually an 8-foot wide drainage creek that ran to the White River. And as the White River elevations rose, that creek began to fill. Well, as it filled, it continued to fill with so much water that it breached a dam that was built as part of the channel to withstand the 100-year flood, mind you. So this was designed well and built well, but we received so much water that when that broke, the water began to dump into a very large quarry, an active material quarry that's about 250 feet deep. That what you're seeing now, that water is leading toward that quarry. That quarry holds 9 billion gallons of water. Well, as that became the low point, then much more water came and was flowing in. And what that was doing is rechannelizing this little creek.
0: Wow.
2: And lowering its depth probably by 25 feet.
0: Yeah. I mean, we see examples of this where this amount of water, you mentioned this was a creek effectively that became a river. It literally reshapes these areas. 9 billion gallons into that quarry, as you said. Was this something that the city was previously concerned about? As you said, the engineering is designed to handle a 100-year flood. This is the worst flooding in Hamilton County in more than a century, so there's no real precedent here. Where do things stand as far as this infrastructure holding up? Is there still some potential that this line could fail?
2: There is. Thankfully, we've mitigated the channelization so that the real concern was as that continued to dig out the creek bed further and further toward the river, there was a real chance that it would reach the mouth of the river and the what was once a small little drainage creek would now become the new main artery of the White River until it kind of hits that quarry and re-equalizes. So that was a big concern yesterday. We believe that we've done the things we need to do to slow that channelization. But our force main that carries that 90% of our flow is closer toward the quarry. And so the channelization is still happening. It's not happening as rapidly. And so we're hopeful that, you know, our main ally is that the White River continues to drop its levels. It's down to about 729 feet roughly. We need to go about another 7 feet lower. Then we will not see this channelization and our force main will be safe.
0: Wow.
2: If it fails, if the channelization keeps coming and that force main fails, thankfully, the discharge that we will put into that creek slash river will head toward the quarry and stay. So it will be completely contained. So there is no environmental concern at this point should our mains fail. Right now they're not failing, they're holding, but we just don't know the level of that creek bed, if it's going to get down to the depth of our pipes or not.
0: Okay. Do you have an estimate? I know you're waiting for those water levels to come down. Do you have a degree of confidence in a period of time that you would expect that hopefully by end of this week into next week we're going to have a good idea? And if that happened, who's responsible with the quarry? I know that's privately owned, correct? That would be a scenario where you would have to mitigate some of that wastewater, a lot of wastewater, moving into that quarry.
2: That's correct. We are hopeful that by Thursday, assuming we have no further rain events that could add, we believe by Thursday the White River levels will drop below the point where they will no longer be pushing water into that creek channel. And so we believe that the next 2 days are really crucial. We will work with the entity Martin Marietta that owns the mine to work through any mitigation of the water as they work to pump it out. They've said that they're probably a year out of draining, you know, of getting back to operations. It's been that kind of an event for them as well. So just the way storm or sanitary water works, our water will get into that and mix in with that 9 billion gallons, and it will settle out. So the contamination will really sort of naturally take care of itself over time. So the main thing is that we contain it and keep it from getting into publicly used waterways and other incidents, you know, situations like that.
0: Yeah.
2: And we feel good that we've mitigated that.
0: Yeah, it sounds like the trend is good. I mean, we look at some of these overhead pictures, some of the aerials. it looks like scenes we saw back in Hurricane Helene in western North Carolina. But in places like that with terrain, which we did see a lot of similar things occur, it makes more sense when there's terrain like this. But that amount of water in some places there in Indiana, in excess of a foot of rain in a week, it does unprecedented things. So we're following this. I know it's a complicated thing, and we appreciate you breaking it down for us. That's Lane Young, the Utilities Director with Carmel, Indiana, wishing you the best. Thanks for being with us today on Fox Weather.
2: Thank you, Ian. I sure appreciate it.
0: You too. All right, look at this. Now, unbelievable, kind of a wild scene for summer. A weekend storm swept through Colorado. We had just talked about with the Super El Nino, it's going to be a big snow winter, likely will be. Well, that's not snow. That's hail and some flooding. That video is out of the Colorado Department of Transportation showing off some dangerous driving conditions. That car doing the right thing, putting in reverse and getting out of there. That was in Meridian Village. The intersection clogged from chunks of hail and obviously the heavy rain. It's all floating around. You can see some eddies floating through the intersection. There's the reverse right there. Authorities say approximately 2 to 3 feet built up with those floodwaters. Multiple cars did get stuck in tire high waters, forced some drivers to power through or, best thing, to reverse out of there. Even though it's summer, snowplows, those were out in full force to get the cleanup going. Video here is showing how much of that hail did pile on up. That's Inglewood, Colorado. Maybe a sign of things to come into the cold season, but that was some wild, severe weather. Stay with us. Fox Weather, we'll be right back.

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1: Hey, welcome back to Fox Weather Now. Thanks for being here with us at the bottom of the hour. I'm Ian Oliver. We're following all the happenings in the Pacific. More strong and severe storms, flash flooding as a renewed concern. But we actually have to get started with some breaking news on Fox Weather. Miami just tied its all-time hottest record. That's hottest daytime high temperature any day of any month of the year. 100 degrees, which, if you can believe it or not, it has everything to do with the humidity. And it gets increasingly challenging the more muggy it gets to heat that air. Well, Miami's up to 100. It's only the second time on record. Even more odd, to me at least, was that there are no days with 99 degrees as the high temperature. It was either 98 or 100. Well, this is the second time. The only other time was a World War II era record. It's right here, July 21st, 1942. It's the only other time Miami's sensor, since reliable weather records began, hit 100 degrees. So a historic day there in South Florida. I know folks that are actually living through that could care less. It's the discomfort everyone's dealing with and the mugginess. The feels like temperatures are way worse than 100. This was the hottest day. Tomorrow, still in the mid-90s, it'll likely feel every bit as hot, and then more reasonable by August in South Florida standards by the end of this week. So, yeah, we were curious. We had told you we were wondering if we were going to hit that record. And, yeah, the Weather Service down in South Florida put out a bulletin saying a second time on record. The heat's not unique just to South Florida. In fact, they say they're only under a heat advisory. Extreme heat warnings are up for the coastal Carolinas, Georgia, across northern Florida, the Big Bend, the Panhandle, all the way over to New Orleans, and another swath here, Little Rock over to OKC, the Dallas-Fort Worth Metroplex. Those are extreme heat warnings that run all the way through tomorrow. It's 104 in Dallas right now, 102 in Shreveport, 86 in Jacksonville, but it feels like the mid-90s. Got some showers and storms around to try to help out with some of this. Charleston. Now, we checked in close by there to Isle of Palms. That's where Bane and the Fox Weather Girl Gang, they've got the beach house coming up on Thursday. Well, they're going to be contending with a lot of heat, too. They're making a run at 100. Tomorrow, it's 98. Big show is on Thursday. Forecast high temperature, 95 degrees. So the heat hangs around across the southeast through the balance of this work week. Let's get back to the active weather. The radar show you where some of these strong storms are firing. There's La Crosse, Wisconsin. A rain must have came through. You can see a little bit of it still coming down. Low 80s, rain cooled, this whole zone. So actually, you've got some of those storms in the vicinity there, a little bit stronger just off to the north and east of town. Severe thunderstorm watch. We had talked about this as a possibility. Sheboygan, apparently Milwaukee, is not explicitly included. It ends just west of town, but almost to at least a portion of the western shores of Lake Michigan, back to Rochester, down to Waterloo, both sides of the upper Mississippi. We've had some strong storms already, and we're thinking that that's going to continue moving forward through the next several hours. So there's La Crosse. Worst of this is just east of town now, east and south. We've had wind gusts indicated with this to 60 miles per hour, hail to an inch, but it has the observed tag. So we must now be starting to get some storm reports in, as one of those was indicated for hail up to an inch and a half in diameter, so ping pong balls. Farther off to the east, you've got some stronger storms north of Milwaukee, some showers moving in the short term. Maybe the thought is that these will take a little bit of the sting out of the atmosphere, some of that energy. We'll see. Then you go farther off to the south and west, Kansas City, some thunderstorms in the vicinity. This is going to be an active spot as we move forward through the next several hours. We can see that on future radar. So a little bit later on this evening, there's another area of low pressure and a boundary cuts into a ripe air mass, that lifting mechanism. Look at Salina. That's 8 o'clock local. And then watch that coverage just erupt northeastern Kansas, across Kansas City into northern Missouri. That's 1 a.m. So we're into the overnight, and we've got the potential for more severe storms through the overnight period. And then into the morning, that's a soggy start in St. Louis, the first of a couple rounds of storms in the mix. In fact, just south of town, this will be the zone most at risk for severe weather, working into the second half of the day on Wednesday as the atmosphere re-energizes. That's what it looks like on future radar. This is 3 o'clock local time tomorrow, and that whole swath from we're thinking, I know a lot of folks there in central Indiana, worst of this stays off to the south and west, but those will be some effective rainmakers and potentially some severe storms into the latter part of tomorrow afternoon. Just mentioned it, Indiana recovering from devastating flooding that inundated central portions of the state. Some zones received over a foot of rain before things finally let up. Indiana's Governor Mike Braun spoke to Weather Command earlier today. Take a listen.
2: We've not seen something like this in many, many years. There were a couple thousand homes without electricity. Many of those homes where the flood damage hit, you know, they won't be able to be moved back into. That's what we're assessing currently.
1: Here's a hard hit in the Hoosier State with deadly flooding. Overall, this summer, Illinois, Indiana, and Ohio, they're recording their wettest summer on record. Fox Weather's Haley Meyer back with us. Haley's been following. This is a bit of a statistical anomaly. We'll actually get to that coming up in just a moment. First, let's check in with Chelsea Torres. She's been following the flooding right there in Indiana.
3: This is Ravenswood, one of the hardest hit neighborhoods in northern Indianapolis. A lot of families here are trying to figure out now what's next, and it's Hoosiers helping Hoosiers. A lot of volunteers have come out to help homeowners clean out anything they possibly can, muck out and return any material, throw out any furniture that possibly needs to go now to a dumpster, because again, so many of these families have lost nearly everything from this catastrophic flooding.
4: What we're trying to do is rally people to come here and help them. What we really are doing today is the water's receded and people are now able to get back in their homes. They still have no power, but they're in a position where they need to remove all the items that have gotten wet.
5: It's a tight community, and if this just happened to a couple people, then, you know, we'd jump in and help them out. But all of our friends, all of our family is dealing with the same thing we're all dealing with. So, you know, just it's not good.
3: In several parts of Indianapolis, the water has receded and now people are just assessing the damage. But in other areas, there's still some standing water several inches high. And right now, the Department of Health is saying that people should not walk through any of that water, especially because it could have some sort of bacteria, other kind of chemicals, or just hazardous material that they're not sure what's in there. Another part that's also very important to know is that the community has come together. And as of right now, people are just figuring out what to do next as they clean up and move forward. In Indianapolis, Chelsea Torres, Fox Weather.
1: Yeah, some terrible scenes. We've got the aforementioned Haley Meyer. Haley, it doesn't just feel like there's been a lot of flooding. The numbers back it up.
6: Yeah, we know there's been a lot of flooding. I know sometimes the numbers mismatch what we feel in our head, but this time you're not crazy. We have seen an astronomical amount of flash flood reports this summer, and even compared to last summer where we were also saying, hey, it was the summer of the flood last year. Well, this year we're outdoing it. Last year in 2025, we had over 3,000 flash flood warnings. This year, 3,600. If you take that one step further to look at the flash flood emergencies, there were 29 last year. Take that this year, 42. So we're getting close to almost doubling that number. We still have a couple of weeks left of meteorological summer. It's about mid to late September when we get into astronomical fall. So a little bit longer when you consider astronomical fall. But record-keeping wise for meteorologists across the country, it will end by the end of this month. But things really took a turn for the wetter side. You can clearly see we were following along with average right on the money. And then halfway through May into early June, things just shot up, and we've seen a dramatic amount of flash flood reports across the country. One of the main states we've been tracking, especially recently, is Indiana, where we had in Cambridge, Indiana, significant flash flooding. It resulted in 3 flash flood emergencies, the most the National Weather Service out of Indianapolis has issued in a single day. And then following over the weekend, we had the White River that reached a historic crest. So it's not just the freshwater flooding from 28 inches of rain, 25 over in English, 25 in St. John's since June 1st, but also it's the river flooding as all of that water begins to drain in the lower-lying areas. And river flooding will be something we continue to monitor, especially even throughout the Mississippi River. It all begins to drain at the mouth of the Mississippi. But if you look at just rain totals in Newcastle, Indiana, they had their wettest month on record so far at 15 inches, 15, just shy of 15 and a half. And this is for August. And it's, what, August 18th? So we have more time to go. And so we're already smashing this record out of the park. Then you look at, okay, Newcastle, Indiana. We know it's the wettest month. You can rank number one for the month, but also for the summer. Greenville, Ohio, the wettest summer they've seen. Paducah, Kentucky, the third wettest they've had on record so far, with Paducah reporting over, I think it's about 6 inches in a surplus since June 1st began. Chicago, Illinois, while you might not crack a top 10 list, you are over 4 inches in a surplus. So you have saturated soil and even more rain that's still on the way. The good news is, with the rain for the rest of the week, it's favoring the southern half of Indiana and Illinois, which is the part of those states that are a little bit drier in comparison to our northern end. But if you look at the flash flood emergencies, 42, the number one state coming out of Texas, a lot of which happened around July 16th, where we had the stalled out front teaming up with tropical moisture, and it created multiple days worth of rain, where we had, in some instances, close to 30 inches. Don't forget about Hawaii. That flash flood emergency was issued over the weekend in regards to Hurricane Lala on the Big Island. And we still have more tropical entities that are nearing Hawaii, something we'll continue to monitor. So we might not be done with the rainy season just yet.
1: You know, all the while, the super El Nino getting set to rule the winter. The weather phenomenon expected to bring some major snow totals and relief out west. They need this after last year. After the break, we're going to speak with a meteorologist from Open Snow on why this year might be prime time to get your ski bag out. Get ready to make some turns. That and more when Fox Weather Now comes right back.
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8: I'm getting the girls together for a few days in Isle of Palms. And trust me, I've got it all planned out. We're talking spa time, sunshine by the pool, and obviously, the best food Carolina has to offer. We'll take in the sights, slow down a bit, and maybe take the scenic routes. Carolina sunshine and a few surprises we definitely didn't plan for. Come along with us to Wild Dunes Resort on Isle of Palms.

0: Hey, welcome back to Fox Weather Now as we're following some severe storms across parts of the upper Midwest. This is where most of the activity is right now. I-90 and just south, we've got strong storms, southeastern parts of Minnesota and over into Wisconsin. Severe thunderstorm watch until the late evening, so we got a ways to go. This one here, we were curious about it. Just through La Crosse, we had looked at the live cameras. It was moving on through. It appeared as though it flexed up and started producing some severe hail. Worst of it, as I mentioned, is now south and east. But you saw the warning has the observe tag on it from the National Weather Service. This is what was observed. Hail in Onalaska, hail up to about 1.25 inches in diameter. So that's just smaller than a ping pong ball. And then farther west, in the Rochester area, points just east. That's a report right over Interstate 90 of hail up to 1 inch in diameter, the size of a quarter. So these are storms that are already verified severe, producing severe hail. Wind is a concern, too. Milwaukee, you've got some showers moving through, some thunderstorms north of town, up Interstate 41. Those are heading up towards Sheboygan, and more storms dropping in from the north and west. So Milwaukee not explicitly included in the severe thunderstorm watch, but there are storms around. Then you head farther off to the south from there to St. Joseph, Missouri. You've got some thunderstorms inbound, some of those off to the east of Kansas City. There is a boundary there, developing disturbance. There's future radar. Be aware, you've got more storms inbound late evening and into the overnight. Summer may not be over just yet. I know folks down across the southeast hear that, but many skiers and riders out west, they're already thinking about and looking forward to the new ski season. There may be a lot to look forward to, thanks to the developing Super El Nino, a strong forcing toward above-average snow for some, not all, some of the mountains out west. Let's bring in Open Snow's North America meteorologist, Alan Smith. He joins us now. Alan, great to have you with us. Open Snow released their outlook for the 2026-2027 winter. It looks a lot better than last year for a lot of folks out west. What went into this?
1: Yeah, it does. Thank you so much for having me, first of all. But the strong to potentially record-setting El Nino played a big role in this year's forecast. I think it's just going to be a much more active storm track across the lower 48 and into the western U.S. this year. So there are some reasons for optimism, especially after what happened last winter, which was a very, very poor season.
0: Yeah, that's a friendly way to put it. I guess we're far enough removed. That was a no-show, a terrible winter, so a nice bounce back would be huge. What were some of the driving factors outside of the developing Super El Nino? I know with the tropical forecasting, conversation starts and ends with the Super El Nino. Is there anything else, any other details that are driving this?
1: The type of El Nino also has a lot to do with it. We were looking at sea surface temperature anomalies with this El Nino compared to past El Ninos. And this one is a very east-based Nino, so that plays a part of it as well. That tends to have influences on weather patterns. We also looked at sea surface temperature anomalies in different parts of the North Pacific and even in the Atlantic, and also the quasi-biennial oscillation, or QBO, which is a measure of upper-level trade winds in the tropics. That tends to have an influence on North America winters as well.
0: So you mentioned it's not just the kind of El Nino or even Super El Nino, but what it looks like and where. The last one of these we had, 2015-2016, famously failed to deliver what was kind of a heralded season of folks out there in California, the Sierra Nevada, and over into the Southern Rockies. That became an average year, which even average back to it would be a huge improvement over last year. But is there any concern with this particular event?
1: There's always a chance it doesn't deliver like you may hope for. We'll forecast areas that are favored for above or below average, but it's never a guarantee, especially with seasonal forecasting. There's always going to be some room for error within those forecasts, and there could be certain sub-seasonal factors that you just can't predict a long time in advance that could lead to a variation from what we forecast. Another thing I'll point out about 2015-2016, that season, there had been a long duration blob of warm air in the North Pacific that had really been in place from about 2014 to 2016. And that seemed to have a reinforcing effect with high pressure ridging along the West Coast that led to a multi-year drought in California. We're not seeing that same kind of signal this year. We're seeing relatively cooler temperatures just off the West Coast, and the main warmth centered further west out in the Pacific. So I think that just from that standpoint, the threat of a dry year in California and parts of the West is lower compared to 15-16, but you never really know how it's going to play out for sure until we get there.
0: I will say, as a former weather guy and ski bum in Vermont, I know that at least all skiers and snowboarders are amateur meteorologists, but it's nice to see that long-range forecasting and some climatology comes into the mix. So it's pretty fascinating. Thanks for giving us a look at that forecast. We're going to be thinking snowy thoughts. That's Alan Smith, meteorologist with Open Snow. Great to chat with you this afternoon.
1: You as well. Thank you so much for having me.
0: All right. Okay, the nation's capital revving up to host the Freedom 250 Grand Prix this weekend. The race will be the first ever NTT IndyCar Series race on the National Mall. Now, the forecast, you could say, is suboptimal. Storms are set to roll in late this week, which could impact the track condition. So, Haley, this should be some spectacle, though, huh? IndyCars racing down Pennsylvania Avenue.
2: Hey, we're still doing America 250.
0: Yeah.
2: Even though July 4th is behind us, we are officially 250 years old. We're going to keep the party going. But unfortunately, Mother Nature has to make an appearance, too, and it is going to come in the form of rain. It's this frontal boundary that's going to be sagging through Thursday, Friday. On Friday, almost stall out a touch and be very slow moving to where it's going to keep a lot of heavy rain and moisture along the I-95 corridor. I will say it will be a little bit further to the south of the D.C. metro. It's more so into Virginia and the Outer Banks. That's looking on the higher end to see the more substantial rainfall total. This could come with some instability that could provide a couple of severe thunderstorms throughout the weekend. But unfortunately, we at least have the chance of a couple of scattered showers heading into the weekend on Saturday. And it just seems like that's been the pattern for the Northeast. We can have a Monday that's the most beautiful day of the summer. And then the weekend comes along and it's a total crapshoot, and it just sucks, right? Thursday and Friday, a level 1 out of 4 for parts of the Mid-Atlantic. So, yes, with all the available moisture, it could lead to some torrential downpours in excess of about 1 to 2 inches of rainfall rates per hour. And on some very saturated soil, especially along the Jersey Shore, that can prompt some flash flood concerns. So all things that we'll just be monitoring throughout the next couple of days. But I guess the moral of the story, Ian, is rainy yet again here in the Northeast.
0: They do have wet weather tires in IndyCar.
2: Do they?
0: Deeper grooves. I don't know, though. Going 180 miles per hour past the White House and it's raining?
2: I'm going to pass on that one.
0: Might be a good time.
2: Hydroplaning is the scariest thing ever.
0: Yeah.
2: No, thank you.
0: Especially at a buck 80.
2: Yeah.
0: I would think,
2: yeah.
0: Right? Hey, we're following that. That's going to do it for this hour of Fox Weather Now. Don't forget, you can

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1: Right now on Fox Weather, rounds of severe storms firing up across parts of the Central Plains and Midwest, damaging wind gusts and hail likely. We've seen some of those already, with an isolated tornado or two possible. We'll get you updated with the latest on radar. And dangerous heat taking hold of the southeast. Miami is challenging. It actually just tied its record high temperature this afternoon. August is an awfully bad time to do that. The city hit 100 degrees, which ties its hottest day on record. It had only done that one other time, and it was back in the 1940s. We'll get into that. More than 70 million Americans are under heat alerts across the southeast. Plus, Fox Weather is your Hurricane HQ. El Nino, a borderline super El Nino conditions, they're helping to fuel persistent tropical activity in the Pacific. We're monitoring two more disturbances that could bring tropical impacts back to Hawaii and potentially even the Southwest United States. We'll get into all of it right now on Fox Weather Now. Hey, good Tuesday afternoon, everybody. Thank you, as always, for being here with us on Fox Weather. Right now, 5 o'clock on the East Coast. It's 2 p.m. out west. I'm Ian Oliver, and this is Fox Weather Now. Yeah, the Pacific is busy as ever. It's been cranking over on the Pacific side. Lala, stronger than ever. We just got that new update in from the National Hurricane Center, up to maximum sustained winds of 105 miles per hour. It's a Category 2 storm. Back across the lower 48, we're dealing with familiar problems. Severe weather and flash flooding as a concern. This whole swath from St. Louis over to KC, that's a level 2 out of 4. Storms moving in now, some later this evening, and more through the overnight. So we'll get into the timing of all that. But let's get started with where the strongest of the storms are. And for now, that's up across the upper Midwest. We've seen some big hail, a hail up to 1.25 inches in diameter, some wind gusts, we think up to about 60 miles per hour, and soggy looks. That's Tomah, Wisconsin, 81. The breezes out of the west, 5 to 10 miles per hour. There is a severe thunderstorm watch up for the region. Rochester down to about Waterloo, all the way over to Lake Michigan, where we've been watching some of those storms finding their way toward Interstate 41 and 43. This runs until 10 o'clock local time, so we've got several hours to go where we're thinking the atmosphere is going to support more storms like this. And this was newly issued cluster of severe thunderstorm warnings up across Wisconsin. There's La Crosse, where they had a storm move on through, but the worst of it is now south. They dropped the warning for this one. That had previously, though, produced that hailstone up to 1.25 inches. This one here indicated for sub-severe hail, but wind gusts up to 60 miles per hour. It's been extended downstream, down to Baraboo, that severe thunderstorm warning. Just as an indicator, a heads up, we're expecting that storm to maintain its intensity. Farther off to the north and east from there, still well west of Oshkosh, this one, Washara County, that's for hail to 1 inch, wind gust to 60 miles per hour. These are healthy storms, and they're going to stay that way as we move forward through the next several hours. Now, farther off to the south and west, subsevere, these are mostly just downpours, although you do see a few flashes of cloud-to-ground lightning being detected. Some rain in the vicinity of Kansas City and spreading off to the east. There's more to come, and you'll see that with future radar here. Working through the next couple of hours, this is 8 o'clock local, west of KC, back towards Salina. Few isolated showers and thunderstorms. Those may initially be supercells. And with that, because they're discrete at the onset, we think they become clusters pretty quickly. There's some tornadic threat, not a big one. It should be right when those cells are still individual. But we'll be watching those through this evening here on Fox Weather just to make sure nothing's spinning. And then late evening into the overnight, you see that coverage just erupt. Kansas City, thunderstorms rumbling through midnight and beyond, and those drift off to the east, keeping some of their sting. You wake up to some rain in St. Louis, and that's the first of a couple rounds that move in during the day. Into the afternoon, the atmosphere reloads. St. Louis down to Jonesboro, level 1 out of 5 threat. Same for KC, but this zone here, Paducah, Poplar Bluff, Rolla, Springfield. These are all spots that the SPC has indicated level 2 out of 5 threat, primarily for damaging wind gusts and hail. But we'll be watching those storms closely tomorrow, too. Flooding has swamped portions of the U.S. repeatedly this summer. Over 5,000 flash flood reports recorded this year, more than 4,600 of those occurring since June 1. It's been an active summer. The Midwest has been hit particularly hard by storms, the severe weather, no question, but also the flooding. Fox Weather's Haley Meyer back with us today, and Haley's been digging into these numbers. You've been showing us it's wow numbers after last year, which felt like a lot.
0: Yeah, unfortunately, it seems like each and every year we're one-upping ourselves in the flash flood department. And for the state of Illinois, as we were talking about yesterday, they have surpassed their record number of tornadoes in a given year. Yeah. So it's the flooding plus the severe weather. But the flooding has been the number one story and unfortunately causing quite a few fatalities in the recent weeks in the state of Indiana. It's been meteorological summer that we were holding steady through average and then notice this green line, which is our number of flash flood reports, just shooting up. I mean, we are looking at more flash flood reports in this few short month time span than you would really get for the rest of the year. Now, granted, when it comes to the summer, it is flash flood season. You have a lot of available moisture, so it's not unusual to get a surplus of flash flood warnings. That's typically when that bar starts to rise. But the amount that we've seen has been an unfortunate number. And it's not just been isolated to one region. While, yes, the upper Midwest, the Ohio Valley, that certainly sticks out, it's really all across the country. I don't think there's one state left unturned that has not seen at least a flash flood warning this summer. And then flash flood emergencies, the number is at over 40 so far. And we could still add to that tally by the end of August, where we would officially cross over into meteorological fall. That would be starting on September 1st. Astronomical fall a little bit later in the month of September. While the upper Midwest does stick out, the number one report for flash flooding, or the state, I should say, 441 reports, Texas, then followed by West Virginia and Pennsylvania. So although we've been really highlighting Indiana in the recent weeks, they're not our number one, number two, or number three state for flash flooding. As West Virginia, they are a little bit more of a vulnerable region because of the topography. You have the mountains, and especially the way these storms have angled their approach to the mountains. It's been squeezing out, especially along the western side, and that's caused some pretty substantial rainfall totals. In Buckhannon, over 30 inches. West Union, 24.5, a little over that. Mount Hope, 22, just shy of 23 inches worth of rain. And West Virginia has seen repetitive rounds of rainfall even through the weekend. A little bit different of a story for Pennsylvania. Well, multiple sites have reported one of their wettest Julys on record. There's not one event, a disastrous event from flash flooding that sticks out. It's just a matter of repetitive rounds of thunderstorms that have been able to add up to totals over in Patton, over 30 inches. In Wood, 26.5 inches there. And it's all been centralized throughout central PA near the State College area. Pittsburgh has seen its fair share of strong to severe storms as well. Now, while I'm talking about Pennsylvania and Indiana, I mean, I at least live in the New Jersey area, New York area, and we ourselves have had our fair share of flash flooding events. It's been back to beautiful weather and then Armageddon when it comes to the rainfall. So many areas across the Northeast, the upper Midwest, running in a surplus, at least for the summer of 2026. And Ian, if you look even broad range, if we're talking about an El Nino winter, the Southeast now could be getting in on some of the more significant flash flood events. At least that's what the trends would show us.
1: Yeah, good point. We'll be following that. In between now and then, it's still summer. Yeah. We know that in the Southeast. Yikes. So much of the region staring down big numbers in the forecast. It's more than 30 million people facing heat alerts. That's Isle of Palms right there, upper 80s, but it feels like it's 106. Fox Weather meteorologist Bain Froney is in Isle of Palms with more on the dangerous heat.
2: It's beautiful out here, but it is a scorcher. You can probably tell from how much sweat is on my face right now, how big the hair is getting. And it's going to last for a couple of days here. We are expecting those heat indices throughout the end of the week to be potentially in the triple digits. So hydrating, staying in the shade, taking a dip in the nice pool. We're hanging out at Wild Dunes Resort all week long. We got Marissa, we got Melanie, we got Brandy on deck for this amazing girls trip. Now, of course, focusing in on the weather first, really, this heat dome has just been taking hold of the Southeast. It's not just us here in South Carolina that's feeling the baking temperatures. Also, parts of Florida, Mississippi, Alabama, Georgia, as well as even into Texas, 70 million people are under some sort of heat alert through this week. So it's going to be an intense one for the Southeast. So again, just remember your heat safety tips. Check in with yourself. If you start to get a little bit dizzy, a little bit woozy, go inside, drink some water. You don't want to be taking a chance on this heat. But even though it's hot out here, the girls' trip, it's going to keep us nice and cool. We're going to be doing so much cool stuff in downtown Charleston. I got to go on a carriage ride. I went to the aquarium, you guys. I got to feed the stingrays. It was amazing. I cannot wait to show you everything that we've done. We got to take a tour in the Charleston Museum as well as the Yorktown. There's so much history that comes with this town. It's just been an incredible time. And now we're going to be hanging out at the pool, the spa, the beach. All the girls are going to be having an absolute blast. So we'll make sure to bring home a bunch of souvenirs for everybody else that couldn't make it. I'll send it back to you guys.
1: Yeah, it's going to be baking at the Foxweather Beach House this week. Be sure to tune in as Bane, Marissa, Melanie, and Brandy embark on a little girls' getaway. It's all going down Thursday at high noon. Sun will be high in the sky. Temperatures way up into the 90s. Feels like temps in the triple digits. Be sure to check that out only on Foxweather. That's going to be fun even with the heat. Hey, hurricane season rolls on. The Pacific continues its busy streak. We're keeping a close watch on the basin as Hurricane Lala just got an update there. Well west of Hawaii now, thankfully, but it's even stronger. There are two more areas to watch. Over on the Atlantic, it's quiet. We'll talk about the reasons why. Everything you need to know when Fox Weather comes right back.

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1: Hey, welcome back to Fox Weather Now. I think we're going to need a bigger boat. You take a look at these pictures and you'll agree, a stunning discovery on a Jersey Shore beach. A Pennsylvania family made a once-in-a-lifetime find when they stumbled across a fossilized megalodon tooth. Seriously, those are the pictures right there. Megalodons were giant prehistoric sharks that lived millions of years ago. They may have been up to about 60 feet long. The father immediately calling out for his son after spotting the tooth, and the rest is history. So let's hear more about this. We're joined by the Bowers family. Guys, thanks for being here. We've been looking forward to hearing about this all day. You're on vacation. You're looking for shells. What you found was something else. What was that moment like when you found this? Did you know right away what it was?
2: Yeah.
1: How'd you find it?
3: Well, we were looking for shells in this rock jetty, and I had found a nice shell, and I pulled it out. When I pulled it out, there was like a cavity down in the rocks, but I couldn't get my hand down in there. So I'm yelling for him, and he come over, and what happened?
2: I went to like reach my hand in, and like I didn't want to. I thought it was just like a baby shell. So like I was like scared to move my hand in until I seen it. I like almost lunged for it.
1: So, Bo, you reached into this. You didn't want to. I don't blame you at all. You pull that thing out. What's going through your mind when you see the size of that tooth you're holding?
2: I'm like, holy, this thing's like 3 million years old.
1: Yeah. Yeah, I'm looking, and it's good, so we can all go in the water when we go back to the beach. But megalodons went extinct about 3.6 million years ago. So what you guys found was super special, a relic of a very distant past. And I'm told it's only the sixth megalodon tooth ever found down the shore. What did you guys do with this? You took it to the pros, right, to get it verified?
3: Yeah, We on the way home, we actually stopped at the New Jersey State Museum and talked to Dana there. He's their fossil expert and megalodon expert of all things, and he confirmed it's 100% real.
1: So what became of it? I mean, this is a super rare find.
3: Yeah, so we were allowed to keep it.
1: Do you have it with you by chance? Do you touch this? Oh, there it is. Oh, the banner was hiding it. Wow. So is this like the family centerpiece now? I mean, it's cooler than anything I have
3: much.
1: In my house. And this is something you do when you go on vacation, right? I read that you typically go out and search for things on the beach. But, Mike, I'd have to think that not in your wildest dreams would you think that you would encounter something like this.
3: That's exactly my words. I said never in my wildest dreams would I have ever thought I would have found one of these ever. I mean, we find shark's teeth, but they're always like small, regular shark teeth that are still living, let alone this something this old and big.
1: So what's next? I mean, do you hang it up? I don't know that you're going to find anything cooler in any of your travels.
3: No, I think we're going to get a pretty nice display case, maybe a glass case and a plate engraved, you know, maybe our vacation on it or something. I don't know yet. We're going to make something really nice for it.
1: Oh, what a wild thing. We really appreciate you guys taking a few minutes to tell us about it. What a find, millions of years old, right there on the Jersey Shore where you could find anything.

0: thing, and you found that, a megalodon tooth. Yeah, look at the size of that with your hand. The Bowers family, thanks for being with us this afternoon on Fox Weather. That's awesome.
1: Yeah, thanks for having us.
0: You bet.
2: Oh, dude!
0: Yeah, understandable reaction. Fox Weather is your Hurricane HQ. That was Lala roaring its way across the Hawaiian island chain over the weekend. Roofing from a home on Oahu flew off as gusty tropical storm force winds rolled over that island. We know they were far greater down on the Big Island. Lala has actually strengthened once again. It's far off to the west of Hawaii, but it's a Category 2 storm. It was that previously this afternoon. It's a stronger Cat 2, a one that's looking good on satellite. We're glad this is a long ways away from Hawaii. Maximum sustained winds with this latest advisory up to 105 miles per hour. Its minimum central pressure is down to 970. And you look at it, a quick glance on visible satellite, this looks like a classic and kind of stunning-looking hurricane, to be honest. That eye, for a period of time, opening back up this afternoon, looks far better than it ever looked as it was doing some awkward meteorology, bouncing off some of that high terrain on the Big Island. It was wild to watch, although it was still a very potent and, as we've seen, a high-impact storm for the Hawaiian island chain. So you're saying, what comes next with this? It turns north, find some cooler waters, and gradually weakens, thankfully. But that little dot right there, this is the whole zone where the Battle of Midway was fought. There was a naval air station on that dot until 1993, when it was decommissioned, turned into a wildlife refuge. So this is unfortunately going to be a tough go of it right there as that hurricane goes right over the top. From there, we turn our attention farther off to the east, a disturbance with a 60% chance of becoming at least a depression, likely stronger than that. That's especially the case for this one. Farther off to the east, 80% chance as we move through the next several days. That one's more of a question mark, what it does a longer range. Now, there's going to be an area of high pressure moving in, and the question is, does it get blocked or does it find a way up closer to the southwestern United States, some of that tropical moisture? It's going to depend on the pacing of some of the steering flow, and these are all things that are going to be determined the early part of next week. So it's not especially clear. We're following it as it still hasn't even formed yet. Then you have this one, which there's a pretty high confidence with some proximity to Hawaii, a path that likely stays south, but the question being, how close does it get and how much of that tropical moisture comes crashing back into the Big Island? With it moving off to the west, the advancing side, just like we saw with Lala, is the dirty, the messier side. More of that moisture moves into the Big Island. We will be watching for possible impacts again into the early part of next week. So, Haley, we knew the Pacific was going to be cooking this year. Opposite could be said about the Atlantic.
3: Yeah, you know what really drove my love for meteorology is the fact that it is almost a balancing act where one side of the globe you could have enhanced activity. The other side, the atmosphere is trying to moderate itself out and you'll have suppressed activity. And that's exactly what we're seeing in the tropics. The main thing that we're looking at is the water temperatures in the equatorial Pacific. That's a key giveaway whether we are in an El Nino, Enzo neutral, or a La Nina. We've been talking about the fact that we are in an El Nino pattern. But the question is, will we be in a consistent super El Nino? Will we have the strongest El Nino ever recorded? Right now, at least, with the water temperatures, we are under super El Nino conditions. But in order for things to make it into the record books, they take an average of a couple of months. So we'll get the latest update on September 10th, which seems fairly fitting because that is also the peak of hurricane season for the Atlantic Basin, or at least climatologically speaking. What happens, though, you have a weakening of the trade winds. It pulls warmer water across the equatorial Pacific, and then it causes rising air to bubble up and promotes thunderstorms to develop in the EPAC. Now, it's the opposite effect. Remember that balancing act. In the Atlantic, you have hostile upper-level winds because you have a more amplified subtropical jet and sinking air. And the sinking air has actually been a big problem for parts of the Caribbean, where Puerto Rico, they've been having to ration out water because they haven't had hardly any drink of water from the last couple of months. Too much sinking air, not even allowing some thunderstorms to bubble. And now, with this enhanced wind shear, which we've been watching, it sheared out a couple of invests that were chugging along towards the Lesser Antilles over the course of the last 10 days. It's kept things quiet in the Caribbean. So Caribbean vacations, they're looking beautiful. But if you live there, you're running into some problems. And looking down the line, what level of hostile winds are coming from across the globe, it seems like we'll still stay in this very stagnant pattern. At this point, no tropical development is expected within the next 7 days. We might even be able to stretch that out for the rest of August. We'll see. But there will likely be a window where at least a tropical wave could potentially start to get going, at least through the latter part of August. One of our tropical waves the last couple days of this month has at least a medium to low end chance of turning into at least a tropical depression. Now, a tropical depression is not a tropical storm, so that wouldn't then take on the next name, that being Dolly. But notice how maybe there's something else that bubbles up in the North Atlantic. That's where Cristobal came and went. It was a matter of, I think, a 24-hour storm. So the name of the game in the Atlantic is a snooze fest for now, but we'll obviously be keeping an eyes on it. But I think it's Hawaii for the United States that needs to be on the highest alert.
0: Another Cristobal.
3: Cristobal.
0: Doesn't really move the needle.
3: No.
0: That thing.
3: No, not at all. Didn't do anything.
0: No.
3: Just there.
0: Didn't bother anyone, which is the best kind of tropical system, at least. We've got this going on the East Coast, the Carolinas. Heavy rain, gusty winds from last night's storms. More storms move into portions of the Mid-Atlantic. This is, we're closing out the work week. You've heard this forecast before, but unfortunately, half a dozen states are eyeing a potential flood risk. That's some video out of Kerry. North Carolina. We saw some of those storms on approach to Raleigh yesterday. On Thursday, it's a level 1 out of 4 threat, but you notice in through here, some of those same zones, Raleigh down into South Carolina 2, up through southern parts of Virginia, a Hampton Roads region where they've had multiple instances of flash flooding so far this summer. The threat goes to a level 2 out of 4. This front moves in. It's loosely related to the same boundary that we're following today that's kicking up some trouble with the severe storms. It hangs up on the East Coast, which keeps things unsettled. So you look Thursday into Friday, renewed rounds of showers and thunderstorms. That's unsettled in through there. First part of the weekend looks awfully similar, which folks are saying, you got to be kidding me. But yeah, New York, Boston, temperatures just in the lower 70s. We don't have that many weekends of summer left. This one doesn't start in an amazing way. Upper 70s in D.C. with some rain in the forecast. It's thunderstorms farther off to the south from there. So we'll follow those trends, but it jumps off the map exactly why there's an elevated risk for portions of the Carolinas and into the Mid-Atlantic. This whole zone in through here is a fairly widespread 2 to 3 inches of rain through Sunday morning. But if you look closely in through here, there are some spots. It's the southern part of Delmarva, northern parts of North Carolina. I wouldn't necessarily pay attention to where those spots are, just that they exist. So it's the forecast models telling us that there are spots with locally higher amounts that we could see well in excess of 3 inches of rain. Those are the kind of numbers that could lead to additional issues with some flash flooding. So we're watching for that. It isn't all bad. I mean, you look at this, southern parts of the North Carolina coastline down into South Carolina, same story, just off to the north and west of the triangle and up into Virginia. These are pockets of severe and extreme drought, which feels impossible with the amount of rain that we've tracked so far through the summer, but it gets back to the nature of it, especially during the summertime. It isn't always a sprawling storm system and everybody thing. It's localized where we've seen heavier rain. Like we talked about, Hampton Roads region, the Outer Banks, parts of the coastal plain, they don't need the rain, but a lot of spots nearby do. A catastrophic flooding in Indiana submerged homes and businesses this past week. Indiana is not alone. We've had dozens of flash flood emergencies issued across 14 states since June. We'll dive into more of those numbers when Fox Weather Now comes right back.

0: Hey, welcome back to Fox Weather Now. Thanks for being with us at the bottom of the hour. I'm Ian Oliver. All kinds of things stirring in the Pacific Basin still. After Lala, a hard hit on Hawaii over the weekend, still a powerful hurricane. Two more spots that we're watching as we move through the next several days. The flood threat, which has been ever present through this summer season. KC over to St. Louis this evening, tonight, early tomorrow, once again tomorrow afternoon. But in a more sprawling sense, we've got four spots that we're watching for severe weather. The most active place, the upper Midwest. So let's get started. We'll dive into the radar, show you where these strong storms are. That is Kohler, Wisconsin. Soggy look. Temperatures are in the lower 80s. We've had this severe thunderstorm watch up and several severe thunderstorm warnings over the course of the last few hours. But on the Fox Weather Alert System for Washara County, one of those strong storms that we've been watching, they bumped that up to a tornado warning. Runs until the top of the hour. So there's the watch sprawling across parts of Iowa, Minnesota, and over into Wisconsin. This one here that includes Baraboo, this bowing segment, yeah, that's indicated wind gusts to 70 miles per hour, so it has a considerable damage tag. It also has tornado possible as a nod to the fact that there's a notch in it right there. A piece of this line may be displaying some rotation. So, yeah, right where you would expect it, there's some rotation south and east of Hillsboro, headed toward Reedsburg and eventually Baraboo. So we'll watch this one. There is a tornado-worn storm farther off to the north and east from there. This one in Washara County, hail to ping pong ball size, which we've had some reports just shy of that already from these storms. This is broad rotation with this one, but it's there, no question. If that tightens up any, that could produce a tornado. If you're one, it must be two separate offices, too. One cell producing that tornadic threat. I would say the larger hazards are the very large hail and the damaging wind gusts, but there is rotation in that storm to the south and west. St. Joseph, you've got some thunderstorms in Missouri moving on through. East of KC, across I-70, just west of Columbia, some thunderstorms moving across the interstate, but there will be more. There's a disturbance there that's just starting to get rolling. And you look at the timing on future radar, that's 8 o'clock local later on this evening. Back towards Salina, you see a few individual or discrete cells get going. Those will have some tornadic potential. Not a big one. It's more so the damaging winds and hail. But we'll have to watch for any indicators of rotation out of those. And then into the late evening, first part of the overnight, look at KC. You've got a scattered coverage of storms rolling on through. That's 1 a.m. local into the overnight. Maybe dropping some of the severity, but those storms are still producing some heavy rain. St. Louis and Point South, and that's not the last of the active weather you'll see on Wednesday. Most certainly active to get things started, but you notice this whole zone just south of St. Louis and south and east of KC indicated in that red. That's a level 2 out of 5 severe weather threat, and you see why with the Fox Weather Model. You had the morning round exit, and then the atmosphere re-energizes. This boundary slides in. That's 3 o'clock local tomorrow, and you've got a coverage of what could be some strong and severe storms, and that boundary is slowing down. So you could see renewed rounds of some heavy rain. In fact, into Thursday morning, some of that heavy rain sitting over western Kentucky and down toward Nashville. So, yeah, there's a reason why through tomorrow morning, level 2 out of 4 flood threat from the Weather Prediction Center. And then right where we were looking, where that boundary hangs up, and you see a couple of rounds of heavy rain, Wednesday into early Thursday, another 2 out of 4 centered on Paducah, but up the Ohio River some and both north and south on the Mississippi River. That's the rain forecast through Thursday. It's spotty. You do see some of the yellow, 2 to 3 inches, but also a little bit of orange. So, and not necessarily a huge coverage to the heavy rain, but there is some. And if you get under the wrong thunderstorm, you could easily have some issues with flooding. Indiana's been dealing with it in a much more widespread sense, recovering from devastating flooding that inundated central parts of the state. Some areas received over a foot of rain before it finally let up yesterday. Indiana's Governor Mike Braun spoke to Weather Command earlier today. Take a listen.
1: We've not seen something like this in many, many years. There were a couple thousand homes without electricity. Many of those homes where the flood damage hit, you know, they won't be able to be moved back into. That's what we're assessing currently.
0: Yeah, many of the residents still assessing the damage, too. Fox News multimedia reporter Chelsea Torres is in the hardest hit areas on the north side of Indianapolis. This is more from her.
2: This is Ravenswood, one of the hardest hit neighborhoods in northern Indianapolis. A lot of families here are trying to figure out now what's next, and it's Hoosiers helping Hoosiers. A lot of volunteers have come out to help homeowners clean out anything they possibly can, muck out and return any material, throw out any furniture that possibly needs to go now to a dumpster, because again, so many of these families have lost nearly everything from this catastrophic flooding.
3: What we're trying to do is rally people to come here and help them. What we really are doing today is the water's receded and people are now able to get back in their homes. They still have no power, but they're in a position where they need to remove all the items that have gotten wet.
4: It's a tight community, and if this just happened to a couple people, then, you know, we'd jump in and help them out. But all of our friends, all of our family is dealing with the same thing we're all dealing with. So, you know, just it's not good.
2: In several parts of Indianapolis, the water has receded and now people are just assessing the damage. But in other areas, there's still some standing water several inches high. And right now, the Department of Health is saying that people should not walk through any of that water, especially because it could have some sort of bacteria, other kind of chemicals, or just hazardous material that they're not sure what's in there. Another part that's also very important to know is that the community has come together. And as of right now, people are just figuring out what to do next as they clean up and move forward. In Indianapolis, Chelsea Torres, Fox Weather.
0: Yeah, Haley, terrible scenes out of central parts of Indiana. That was a week's worth of rain. Rivers came up. The flooding was widespread. We've had so many instances of this so far this summer.
5: Yeah, it's freshwater flooding. And then as we saw where Chelsea Torres is at, it's the river flooding that you could be totally dry. And then the river rises to historic levels from the significant amount of rain. So lots of flash flood reports, Ian, this year. We've been starting to call it the summer of the flood, which gives me a little bit of deja vu because last year I was calling it the summer of the flood. And so we had to put these two years, pit them against each other, and 2026, unfortunately, the winner. In 2025, there have been over 3,000 flash flood warnings. 2026, we're at 3,600 flash flood emergencies, 29 last year and 42 this year. And the number can still rise. I mean, we're not done with meteorological summer until the very end of August. We're pushing the last couple weeks of August, so we're getting there. The burr months are right around the corner. A lot of people are getting excited about that over social media. We were just having a conversation about how we're ready for summer to be done. But with the next couple of weeks, we are still looking at some flash flood concerns. But this summer, I mean, the number of reports has just shot up dramatically, and we are well above average for what we should see for the rest of the entire year. And it is expected to stay fairly wet, especially given the El Nino that we're in, super El Nino conditions possible. The southeast might be a zone to focus in on as we head into the winter. For now, though, this summer, Indiana has been the topic of conversation over the last couple of weeks, from Cambridge, Indiana, where they had freshwater flooding that flooded over 15 blocks of a downtown area, to then in the Indianapolis metro, where the White River crested at over 24 feet. In Dyer, they've seen 28 inches worth of rain since June 1st. St. John, 25 inches of rain as well. It's been somewhat dispersed across the Hoosier state. However, with the next round of potential flooding rain, it'll be a little bit further south. So hopefully giving a break to folks in the Indianapolis area. For Newcastle, it's the wettest month on record so far. This is just for August, and we're already at 15 and a quarter inches. The previous record was over 13 inches back in July of 1992. So this is unprecedented for not only Newcastle, but for many other spots across the United States. You look at our precipitation departure for Peoria, Illinois in the summer, there's 7 inches in a surplus. Muncie, Indiana, just shy of 6 inches. Louisville, over 8 inches in a surplus. And so not only from Cambridge, Indiana, where they had freshwater flooding that flooded over 15 blocks of a downtown area, to then in the Indianapolis metro, where the White River crested at over 24 feet. In Dyer, they've seen 28 inches worth of rain since June 1st. St. John, 25 inches of rain as well. It's been somewhat dispersed across the Hoosier state. However, with the next round of potential flooding rain, it'll be a little bit further south. So hopefully giving a break to folks in the Indianapolis area. For Newcastle, it's the wettest month on record so far. This is just for August, and we're already at 15 and a quarter inches. The previous record was over 13 inches back in July of 1992. So this is unprecedented for not only Newcastle, but for many other spots across the United States. You look at our precipitation departure for Peoria, Illinois in the summer, there's 7 inches in a surplus. Muncie, Indiana, just shy of 6 inches. Louisville, over 8 inches in a surplus. And so not only are we dealing with repetitive rounds of rain, but the soil is full. I had a Thanksgiving dinner. It's saying I can't fit any more in. And that's why it can go to rapid runoff. And especially in the higher elevations, you think about Appalachia, it all starts to flow downstream. And so these lower lying areas, they flood very quickly. The Midwest as a whole, not only is it Newcastle, we just touched on that highlight, but Greenville, Ohio, Terre Haute, Indiana, and Danville, Illinois, all seeing their wettest summer thus far. Paducah, number 3 on the list. If you look at flash flood emergency, so the upper echelon of flash flood reports, although we've really been focused on the upper Midwest, Texas comes in at number 1 with 12 flash flood emergencies. And then can't forget about Hawaii. They had one flash flood emergency from Hurricane Lala over the weekend on the Big Island, where 40 inches of rain created some catastrophic flash flooding. So hopefully we can put the flash flood emergencies in the rear view this summer, but there's more rain on the way. So we'll keep an eye on it.
0: Haley, we'll file this next segment under records you do not want to break. South Florida is sizzling like fajitas, which I just saw on Twitter. It's National Fajita Day.
6: I love it. I'll have to get some.
0: It's actually one of my favorite food. Maybe my favorite food.
5: My favorite is just Tex-Mex as a whole, but I think fajitas fall under that.
0: Top 5?
5: Oh, yeah.
0: Top 3? Top 2 and not 2?
5: I'm going to go tacos, then fajitas. Oh. They're a little bit different, but the same.
0: It's all the same ingredients.
5: Yeah, sure.
0: They're all delicious.
5: Okay, yeah.
0: It's a great day. It's a national holiday. Well, last hour, Miami reached 100 degrees, tying its all-time hottest record. We're finding out some interesting things here. One, the only other time that the official sensor in Miami hit 100 was June 21st of 1942. The reliable weather records there go back to 1895 until today, which it won't count because we snuck up to 100. There are no days on record that have a high temperature of 99 degrees, bunch of 98s, two 100s, and that's it. So, again, folks in South Florida are saying, whatever. Now, the realistic feels-like temperature, we know it's August, and with the mugginess, it feels so hot. There are heat advisories up, but you're saying they just tied their all-time record high temperature. There's no extreme heat warning there. There's some regionality to these alerts. You do see some of those across northern parts of the state, up through the Outer Banks, Dallas, OKC, over to Little Rock, into Mississippi. These run through tomorrow. Still 104 right now in Dallas, 91 in Houston, but it feels like 103. There's my point. 104 feels like temperature in Miami, 105 the feels like temperature in Orlando. Now, if you've been with us, we checked in with Fox Weather's Bane Froney, close by to Charleston. They're in Isle of Palms this week. They made a run at it. Their last 100-degree August day was in 2008. Last year, with multiple 100-degree days, was 2019. We have hit 100 on July the 9th, but that's before that real second half of summer humidity starts kicking in. Tomorrow, 97 for the Beach House, coming up on Thursday here on Fox Weather at noon. They got temperatures up into the mid-90s, actual air temps. Those feels-like temps will be well up into the triple digits, as will tomorrow, 107, Panama City, 102, Shreveport, a feels-like temperature tomorrow afternoon, up to 109. Let's think some winter thoughts after that. The Super El Nino is eyeing winter. It'll be at its peak intensity come then. The weather phenomena is expected to bring some major snow totals and some relief out west. They need snow after a dud last year. After the break, we're speaking with a meteorologist from Open Snow on why this might be a prime year to pack your ski bag. All that and more when Fox Weather Now comes right back.
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8: I'm getting the girls together for a few days in Isle of Palms. And trust me, I've got it all planned out.
7: We're talking spa time, sunshine by the pool, and obviously the best food Carolina has to offer. We'll take in the sights, slow down a bit, and maybe take the scenic routes. Carolina sunshine and a few surprises we definitely didn't plan for. Come along with us to Wild Dunes Resort on Isle of...

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1: Hey, welcome back to Fox Weather Now. As we're tracking some powerful storms across the upper Midwest, they roared through La Crosse. We were looking at them on a camera as they did so. They got even more intense south and east of there, roaring their way right down Interstate 90 on a path down toward Madison and points north. Sheboygan's got some thunderstorms moving through. Back to the west, though, this portion, it's a broken line of storm, but man, those have gotten healthy. This one's bowing out. It just got a tornado warning on it. So, yeah, we had previously seen this indicated as tornado possible. It had the considerable damage tag on it because the wind gusts were indicated to 70 miles per hour. It had, honestly, better rotation, in my opinion, than the tornado warning that was farther off to the north and east. So on approach into Baraboo now. Baraboo is included in this tornado warning. Same with Lake Delton. Yeah, that's the rotation right there. And that is fairly healthy. So a little kink in the flow. There's rotation embedded within this broader bowing line of storms. Just know the whole storm's dangerous, indicated to wind gusts to 70 miles per hour. And we've seen a history with this of hailstones up close to the size of ping pong balls. So that is most certainly the most dangerous of the bunch. French Island gusting to 67. On Alaska had a hailstone of an inch in diameter, and more of these storms moving south and east toward Baraboo. Also watching some thunderstorms just north of KC. Just know you've got some storms headed your way later this evening. Summer may not be over just yet. I know folks down across the southeast hear that, but many skiers and riders out west, they're already thinking about and looking forward to the new ski season. There may be a lot to look forward to thanks to the developing Super El Nino, a strong forcing toward above average snow for some, not all, some of the mountains out west. Let's bring in Open Snow's North America meteorologist, Alan Smith. He joins us now. Alan, great to have you with us. Open Snow released their outlook for the 2026-2027 winter. It looks a lot better than last year for a lot of folks out west. What went into this?
2: Yeah, it does. Thank you so much for having me, first of all. But the strong to potentially record-setting El Nino played a big role in this year's forecast. I think it's just going to be a much more active storm track across the lower 48 and into the western U.S. this year. So there are some reasons for optimism, especially after what happened last winter, which was a very, very poor season.
1: Yeah, that's a friendly way to put it. I guess we're far enough removed. That was a no-show, a terrible winter. So a nice bounce back would be huge. What were some of the driving factors outside of the developing Super El Nino? I know with the tropical forecasting, conversation starts and ends with the Super El Nino. Is there anything else, any other details that are driving this?
2: The type of El Nino also has a lot to do with it. We were looking at sea surface temperature anomalies with this El Nino compared to past El Ninos. And this one is a very east-based Nino, so that plays a part of it as well. That tends to have influences on weather patterns. We also looked at sea surface temperature anomalies in different parts of the North Pacific and even in the Atlantic, and also the quasi-biennial oscillation, or QBO, which is a measure of upper-level trade winds in the tropics. That tends to have an influence on North America winters as well.
1: So you mentioned it's not just the kind of El Nino or even Super El Nino, but what it looks like and where. The last one of these we had, 2015-2016, famously failed to deliver what was kind of a heralded season of folks out there in California, the Sierra Nevada, and over into the Southern Rockies. That became an average year, which even average back to it would be a huge improvement over last year. But is there any concern with this particular event?
2: There's always a chance it doesn't deliver like you may hope for. We'll forecast areas that are favored for above or below average, but it's never a guarantee, especially with seasonal forecasting. There's always going to be some room for error within those forecasts, and there could be certain sub-seasonal factors that you just can't predict a long time in advance that could lead to a variation from what we forecast. Another thing I'll point out about 2015-2016, That season, there had been a long duration blob of warm air in the North Pacific that had really been in place from about 2014 to 2016. And that seemed to have a reinforcing effect with high pressure ridging along the West Coast that led to a multi-year drought in California. We're not seeing that same kind of signal this year. We're seeing relatively cooler temperatures just off the West Coast and the main warmth centered further west out into the Pacific. So I think that just from that standpoint, the threat of a dry year in California and parts of the West is lower compared to 15-16, but you never really know how it's going to play out for sure until we get there.
1: I will say, as a former weather guy and ski bum in Vermont, I know that at least all skiers and snowboarders are amateur meteorologists, but it's nice to see that long-range forecasting and some climatology comes into the mix. So it's pretty fascinating. Thanks for giving us a look at that forecast. We're going to be thinking snowy thoughts. That's Alan Smith, meteorologist with Open Snow. Great to chat with you this afternoon.
2: You as well. Thank you so much for having me.
1: All right. Okay, the nation's capital revving up to host the Freedom 250 Grand Prix this weekend. The race will be the first ever NTT IndyCar Series race on the National Mall. Now, the forecast, you could say, is suboptimal. Storms are set to roll in late this week, which could impact the track conditions. So, Haley, this should be some spectacle, though, huh? IndyCars racing down Pennsylvania Avenue.
3: Hey, we're still doing America 250.
1: Yeah.
3: Even though July 4th is behind us, we are officially 250 years old. We're going to keep the party going. But unfortunately, Mother Nature has to make an appearance, too, and it is going to come in the form of rain. It's this frontal boundary that's going to be sagging through Thursday, Friday. On Friday, almost stall out a touch and be very slow moving to where it's going to keep a lot of heavy rain and moisture along the I-95 corridor. I will say it will be a little bit further to the south of the D.C. metro. It's more so into Virginia and the Outer Banks. That's looking on the higher end to see the more substantial rainfall totals. This could come with some instability that could provide a couple of severe thunderstorms throughout the weekend. But unfortunately, we at least have the chance of a couple of scattered showers heading into the weekend on Saturday. And it just seems like that's been the pattern for the Northeast. We can have a Monday that's the most beautiful day of the summer. And then the weekend comes along and it's a total crapshoot, and it just sucks, right? Thursday and Friday, a level 1 out of 4 for parts of the Mid-Atlantic. So, yes, with all the available moisture, it could lead to some torrential downpours in excess of about 1 to 2 inches of rainfall rates per hour. And on some very saturated soil, especially along the Jersey Shore, that can prompt some flash flood concerns. So all things that we'll just be monitoring throughout the next couple of days. But I guess the moral of the story, Ian, is rainy yet again here in the Northeast.
1: They do have wet weather tires in IndyCar.
3: Do they?
1: Deeper grooves. I don't know, though. Going 180 miles per hour past the White House and it's raining?
3: I'm going to pass on that one.
1: Might be a good time.
3: Hydroplaning is the scariest thing ever.
1: Yeah.
3: No, thank you.
1: Especially at a buck 80, yeah. I would think,
3: yeah.
1: Right? Hey, we're following that. That's going to do it for this hour of Fox Weather Now. Don't forget, you can download.

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1: And welcome to Zion Fox with the Live. I'm Steve Bender. It's the summer of the flood. More than 5,000 flash flood reports have been issued so far this year in the U.S. The Midwest has taken some of the hardest hit areas. You can see where the rivers have taken over the communities and over the roads there. We're going to be looking back at the flooding all across America tonight from June, July, and throughout August as we dive deeper in what's unfolded in the summertime and why each one of these events is extremely unique. But before we dive deeper into that, let's get you caught up on everything that's happened so far today, what you can expect for the remainder of tonight and in the days ahead. I'm going to take you up into the upper Midwest. Here's Fond du Lac, Wisconsin, where we do have severe storms that are going through southern Wisconsin. Some of those have tornado warnings on them. All right, so it's not just severe thunderstorm warnings, a little bit of rotation embedded in these storms. And so concern there in Wisconsin that they could add to their tally that they've already seen significant amount of tornadoes so far in 2026. We'll dive deeper into that. It's not the only hot spot on radar. We're going to be talking about how this summer pattern is heating up the storms all throughout the Southeast. Look at this line that goes from the Magnolia State all the way through I-10 into Florida and the amount of lightning in just a 10-minute window, 1,700 strikes. What leads to that is the intense heat. Notice what we have throughout the entire Southeast. You have temperatures in Dallas and Fort Worth at 104. That's the actual air temperature. You have spots in New Orleans into the mid-90s, Shreveport, Louisiana, into the lower 100s. But let's talk about when you incorporate the humidity, what it actually feels like when you are down south. Notice all of these temperatures besides Huntsville are north of 100 and Jacksonville, I should say, as well. And that's because they've had thunderstorms. It's a rain-cooled atmosphere. But this was the focal point today. Miami was chasing an all-time record, and they got it. Temperature right now, 90 degrees. Feels like 105. But they were chasing that record. That's 84 years old. You got to go all the way back to the 40s in order to feel a temperature like you got to today to 100 degrees. And that may seem really surprising, right? You're thinking, Miami, Florida, it's so far south. It's Florida itself. It's got to be hot. Remember, it's a peninsula. It's a body. It's like surrounded by water. The atmosphere is enriched with so much moisture. The specific heat of water and air is vastly different, right? That's why the water temperatures don't fluctuate much. When you got this humid of an environment, it's tough for those temperatures to climb into the triple digits. So tough, you got to go back to 42, where most of us weren't even alive, of course, in order to experience that afternoon. Okay, so it's not just there, though. Look at the top temperatures. Feels like temperatures around the country. Mount Pleasant, South Carolina is feeling 120 degrees. We'll have more on all this. Let's shift our focus now into those severe storms. Four different areas of concern with a level two threat. The most energized, the most bullish right now is going to be that in the Midwest, southern Wisconsin, Sheboygan, Milwaukee, Madison, out towards those spots of even in southern Minnesota and northeastern Iowa. Here we are, Baraboo, and those spots along the I-90 corridor. That's where we're seeing that tornado warning. You can tell just by the snake pattern, right? There's a little swiggle or wiggle, however you want to describe it, which means there's a little bit of rotation that you can just see with the eye test. Let's look at the velocity signature overall. Overall rotation is relatively broad. I would not overlook what's happening around Fond du Lac. That's where we had the, of course, camera before. This is where Fond du Lac, that's where you're looking at this couplet, which I'm surprised they have lifted. Let's dive deeper into this, though. This story's not going away. The Central Plains and Midwest are going to see storms one day after another. So let's dive deeper into the ongoing threat for these stories out into the Midwest. So let's dive deeper into that. All right, so this is a new video coming out of Glenpool, Oklahoma, showing another vantage point of the gas tank explosion due to lightning. You can see the fireball and the plume of smoke shooting up into the sky. And when we look at the Explorer Pipeline Company, they say at least three tanks actually caught on fire, all surrounding businesses and residents. They were evacuated. And thankfully, through all of that, no one was hurt. Let's talk more about how there's going to be more lightning in the forecast with these storms. This is what we saw yesterday. Over the past 24 hours, 130 different damage reports coming in. Notice that we have that stationary boundary. This is where that Gulf moisture and warm, humid environment meets with another frontal boundary, and the battle ensues right into the Ozarks. And so neither one is going to budge. That's why it's stationary. What does that do? It allows these storms to flourish and also tap into all of that energy. And so that allows them to have supercells, rogue cells that can dish out damaging wind, large hail, and even that tornadic threat. So here's 8 p.m. local time. Again, isolated storms, clusters maybe in Wisconsin, isolated storms in northern Illinois. And then look at what's going through Salina into Kansas City. This is overnight, 11 p.m. local time, continues on, arrives into St. Louis about 4 a.m. That would be 5 a.m. East Coast time, which means Fox Weather First is back in action. Could be waking up with Britta and Craig as they unpack that morning commute for the Midwest. Notice by tomorrow, they'll be back into it. It drifts a little further to the east and south. And so you'll notice that it does fuel into those I-44 corridor, roll out towards Springfield and the Ozarks, but then spills down into Paducah, Jackson, and western Tennessee. So here's 5 p.m. Daytime heating allows that line to form. Most energized portion is right here. By the way, deeper into our show, we're going to talk about the summer of the flood. This is one of those initial ones. The Black River runs through here, and that's where they had flash flood emergencies issued in southeastern Missouri, and I believe that was actually in July. We'll dive deeper into that, of course, throughout our show, but we're not worried about what history showed us. We're worried about the future of what tomorrow will bring as you look at storms firing up yet again for the Tennessee Valley region into Music City. Mother Nature bringing her own type of music as we're going to see the storms come in not only into Wednesday, but Thursday. Notice the overall stripe. Yeah, it's the summer of the flood. One aspect of that is how much rain each individual storm. But when you have a streak of this, concern about a training effect. 1 to 2 inches could easily translate to much higher than that as we dive deeper into that event. Let's talk about those communities that have already seen way too much rain. Indiana, they're still reeling after this weekend's catastrophic flooding. Now neighborhoods are picking up the pieces and facing the heartbreaking aftermath. Fox News multimedia reporter Chelsea Torres is following the recovery progress in Indianapolis. Take a listen.
2: This is Ravenswood, one of the hardest hit neighborhoods in northern Indianapolis. A lot of families here are trying to figure out now what's next, and it's Hoosiers helping Hoosiers. A lot of volunteers have come out to help homeowners clean out anything they possibly can, muck out and return any material, throw out any furniture that possibly needs to go now to a dumpster, because again, so many of these families have lost nearly everything from this catastrophic flooding.
3: What we're trying to do is rally people to come here and help them. What we really are doing today is the water's receded and people are now able to get back in their homes. They still have no power, but they're in a position where they need to remove all the items that have gotten wet.
4: It's a tight community, and if this just happened to a couple people, then, you know, we'd jump in and help them out. But all of our friends, all of our family is dealing with the same thing we're all dealing with. So, you know, just it's not good.
2: In several parts of Indianapolis, the water has receded and now people are just assessing the damage. But in other areas, there's still some standing water several inches high. And right now, the Department of Health is saying that people should not walk through any of that water, especially because it could have some sort of bacteria, other kind of chemicals, or just hazardous material that they're not sure what's in there. Another part that's also very important to know is that the community has come together. And as of right now, people are just figuring out what to do next as they clean up and move forward. In Indianapolis, Chelsea Torres, Fox Weather.
1: Chelsea, thank you for the update. Let's talk about the gloomy skies that have cleared up over the Northeast, but we're looking again for another round of rain at the very end of the week. And concerns, of course, for low-end flooding, but will your backyard turn into this? I mean, look at what unfolded in Westbrook, Maine last Thursday. We get a river of ice that forms, right? That is all of that hail that came down. And, of course, that came with a significant rain event. So you got this slushy, kind of driveway, if not road. By the way, I know it's summertime. You're going to be sweating. Don't let the kids drink the slush. All right, not out on the streets. That's not something that you want to drink. Let's talk about where that available moisture is and where you're probably going to see the most significant rain event. That's going to be the Carolinas up into southern Virginia. You have that cold front that taps into that. Remember, a cold front, what's important about that is it's a lifting mechanism. So, yes, you have this buoyant environment over here. A lot of this kind of moisture coming off of the western Atlantic. But now you need something to destabilize that, to turn that into a thunderstorm. And that's what's present. You got that stationary boundary, which again is a concern because a cold front means, okay, it's going to sweep. There's going to be a little bit of movement and it'll kick it out over the Atlantic. But if that stationary boundary just persists, that means days on end, not only coastal areas like the Outer Banks, but also I-95 interior spots could see rain day after day. And that could up the ante for the not only flooding risk, but also if you're trying to travel. I-95 is the most popular interstate in the entire country, day in and day out. And so now you're looking at the bullseye zone just outside of Richmond, Norfolk, those spots. You get into the Carolinas where you're getting 3 to 5 inches of rain. Isolated spots could easily get to that half-foot benchmark. That's something, of course, to be worried about in the immediacy. Now, after this event and that water is absorbed, hopefully that'll make a dent into some of these areas where we do have that extreme drought that is still ongoing. This is a spot, though, that we will be focusing in on because in D.C., they have IndyCar racing for America 250 this weekend. You don't want to have lightning in the forecast. So we'll be watching that closely. Let's talk about the tropics now. We're your Hurricane HQ, and here's Hilo, Hawaii. There's Honolulu. Lala tore through tropical paradise over the weekend. Now it continues to move to the north and west, and it's already re-strengthened into a hurricane, a Cat 2. And it'll get this. It could be a major hurricane by tonight. That means it gets back to Category 3 status. So a long life for Lala, and you'll see it twisting out into the Central Pacific. We do have other areas to watch in the Eastern Pacific. We're going to dive deeper into that. So wind speed right now, 105, moving to the west at 9 miles an hour. So for the most part, it's getting further and further away from Hawaii. But it will, on visible satellite, be very impressive. And then you do have some of these remote islands out into the Pacific that could be impacted by all of this. And so there it is by this evening time, 115 mile per hour wind. Right smack dab in the middle of the cone is one of those spots there that could be impacted. We'll be watching, of course, if that does make an overall impact. But really, what we're worried about is this. Another area to watch, moderate chance of development, 60% over the long-range window. And notice that it does put it, bring it back closer and closer to Hawaii. Now, again, what we learned with Lala does not need to be a direct landfall to make a significant impact. Is this anything like Lala? I don't believe at this point. We don't even have a system for him, right? We can't even talk about that. And the overall steering mechanism is well to the south. So there's no point in even trying to do a comparison battle right now. What you're looking at is the Big Island is still trying to recover from over 3 feet of rain. And now they could have more rain coming in by late into the weekend, early next week. And so that's something overall that we'll be watching. Notice the ensemble runs. I mean, look at the variability. Yes, we are far out, a week out from this, but you have ensemble runs that are roughly 1,000 miles apart out in the deep Pacific. Now, what's driving all of this? Why are we seeing so much activity in the Pacific and not in the Atlantic? Super El Nino conditions. We're already there. The parameters have surpassed any type of benchmark that you have ever seen.

0: 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Hurry and call now.
1: Welcome back into Fox Weather Live. This summer has been a nonstop flooding machine. Almost 6,000 flash flood reports have already been recorded all across the country. And while flooding often happens in the blink of an eye, not all flood events are the same. From tropical storms to monsoons, there are many different ways in which water can turn dangerous. So what makes one flood different from another? And why can some areas go from being bone dry to underwater in minutes? We're going to break down the many faces of flooding and the different forces that can send that water rushing your way. First off, we want to talk about the two different categories of flooding. We're going to start off with flash flooding first. It's in its name. It's in a flash, right? It only happens in a matter of minutes. And then it can accumulate to hours of intense rainfall. But it's oftentimes it's the rainfall rate at which we analyze. You hear us do it every night on Fox Weather when we're diving into severe storms. How fast is this raining coming down? Right? Is it losing its visibility? Is it 2, 3, 4 inches per hour and can't be absorbed at the surface? That's flash flooding, right? Then you start thinking about river flooding. It can be different because it takes hours, if not days into weeks, for all of that water over the watershed to push into the river, overflow its banks, and then surge into those nearby communities. Those are the two different categories. Now let's dive into the different mechanisms that can cause it. By the way, why are we seeing this all play out in the summertime? Here's the three different ingredients to keep in mind as we go over those different mechanisms. We have warmer temperature. The warmer the temperature, the greater capacity to carry water in the air. More moisture and humidity. You felt it outside. I know you have. I'm actually sweating even inside the studio. And then there's slower moving storms. We're going to get into that dynamic of how these storms can stall or train over each other. Let's talk about tropical systems, though. They're especially concerning because they can produce both types of flooding, flash flooding and also river flooding. It's because you're getting a torrent of water that comes in. What we're showing you right now was Tropical Storm Arthur, a remnant of that, put all of that moisture from the Gulf of Mexico and pushed it in to those communities like New Orleans, Biloxi, out towards Mobile, Louisiana, and Mississippi took the absolute brunt of that. This was a remnant of a tropical system. And it shows you four different flash flood emergencies that were issued in this event alone. And notice within these flash flood emergencies how they are vastly different. When you go to Louisiana, you start seeing that bullseye effect with over a foot of rain all over one community. When you start looking out towards Mississippi, whether it's Wiggins or Seminary or Picayune, this was spread out and all of that funneled down into those low-lying areas. So it can cause both of them. In the immediacy of those outer bands coming in, it's tropical-like rainfall. That rain rate can be

3-4 inches at a time, and it's too excessive. But all of that rain comes in hundreds of miles, drains into the same spots, and puts communities underwater, right? So that's one aspect of it. Now let's talk about the summer thunderstorm in and of itself. Just a common thunderstorm that you'll get each and every afternoon. I grew up in Florida. You experience it. But now we know in the Midwest, they've been taking the brunt of it. Think about how different these thunderstorms are in the recent weeks, in the last 2.5 months, than what you experience during the fall, right? It's the destabilization of the atmosphere, how fast all of this comes down. And then you start looking at the training effect, where the guiding upper pattern steers it into the same communities. Look at the numbers when you start looking at different states that are represented. So the Midwest and the wettest summer on record. By the way, summer starts from June 1st. It goes all the way through August. We're not even done with summer yet, and they're already the wettest on record for 4 different locations. And I'm going to use the top one, Newcastle, Indiana. That's just outside of Indianapolis, where they've already had significant rain and flooding events from just last week alone. Sadly, 7 people have died in this event, right? In the recency, we thought about how much of a concern all of this is. And you start looking at over 15.25 inches of rain, and we still have 2 weeks of August to add on to this. And it goes all the way back towards 92. So you're looking at 34 years. So that's another way that these storms start to set up, where you start looking at, of course, the traditional summer weather pattern. Then we kick it out towards the desert Southwest. What they experience during this time of year is the monsoon season. And it's different because of the terrain. What ends up happening is you'll get all of this moisture that pulls in from the Gulf or from Baja California, gets over the dry desert arid climate. The terrain and topography play a factor. We're going to dive into that in a moment, but you can see this is the factory ground. That gain in elevation allows those storms to set up, and all of that rain is unleashed into the mountains and comes rushing down out of the hills and into those dry washes, into the canyons and the riverbeds or the arroyos, those dry canals. And with all of that momentum, it leads to those visuals that you see on the edge of your screen. I'll give you an example. We zoom in to Sales, Arizona. This was last week when Mark Sutter was out there for the monsoon season. And he was showing us that in just one thunderstorm, it can unleash all of this. Then you start looking in Colorado, where they got the slush that ensues. Yes, you got a lot of hail, but look at the amount of water that was unleashed in Denver because of the monsoon season. But this in and of itself teaches us so much, because now your backyard is what could make you most vulnerable. Let's talk about the terrain and the topography. Oftentimes, we get into this word that we talk about, orographic lift, right? It's that lifting mechanism of that moisture at the surface. You collapse the atmospheric column, and you start squeezing it all out all at once. It's a ramping effect. The bigger the ramp, the bigger the mountain, the bigger the surge. So when you start thinking about the Appalachian Range, they're about 4,000 feet, right? That's a pretty steep ramp. And when you keep getting this tongue of moisture that comes from the Gulf of Mexico, it warms itself up as it works its way through the Midwest, the Tennessee Valley region, and then slams into the western side of the Appalachian Range. What does that translate to? Well, let's use West Virginia as an example. From Beckley to Elkins, notice the amount of rain that they have had just this summer alone. Since June 1st, we're talking 2.5 months, over 30 inches of rain. Why, they've had an uncomfortable amount of flash flood emergencies coming in one after another. And by the way, it's not just by the sheer volume of water, but again, because it's coming out of the mountains 4,000 feet, it's the momentum at which that surges in that makes an overall massive concern. And the final component I want to talk about with the overall terrain is burn scars. We've talked about this extensively out west, because normally vegetation can absorb this and it can slow down that runoff. But once it's been burnt, it can't absorb anything. It's actually a repellent, and it picks up ash, mud, rocks, trees, debris, and that all comes out of the high terrain, and you get this wall of mud that hits these communities, and it shows you that it can happen in an instant. And we saw this play out in Colorado not too long ago. Look at some of the videos that you see here, where in a community like this area outside of Pueblo County, where you get this surge of, yes, it looks like liquid, right? It is that rain, but a lot of that is mud and muck, and this is in the aftermath of all of that. And it just speaks to, of course, the intensity of all of these flooding events. Different mechanisms, different types of flooding, but ultimately just shows you how powerful these events are and how devastating they can be for the communities that live near
these areas. And so we're going to dive deeper throughout our show, more on what each month has done as we look at spots, all around the country. Look at this. This is where we've seen all those flash flood warnings. It's not just one area, right? It's not an alleyway. It's the entire lower 48. And you'll notice the flash flood emergencies that are embedded inside this. It's a massive uptick that we have seen so far in 2026. And so what we're going to do later in our show is talk about what happened in June. How did that translate to July? And where do we stand now in August? And ultimately, when you walk away from it, in the immediacy and in that moment, they're violent and they're destructive. But there is a silver lining, and there's actually a benefit at times getting this rain. Stay with us here, because all of this is fueled by intense summer heat. And that's another component we'll talk about as well, is this extended summer heat that we're going to feel down south. Look at this, Miami. They felt the hottest day they've ever felt, unless you're living, in the 30s, right? We're going all the way back till 1942 since they had a day like today. And so what we're looking at, of course, is the intense heat that was felt in Miami. They got to 100 degrees today. The only other time they had gotten to that was back in 42. So most of us have never been in a day in Miami where they felt that temperature that hot. Why is that the case? Well, look at this. This is a good vantage point here where you're looking at the breezeway there, the bridge, and it's surrounded by water. When the atmosphere is filled with all of that water, it is really difficult for it to warm up into the triple digits. A dry air, that can warm up real quick. But when you're surrounded by water like you are in the peninsula of Florida, that makes it really difficult. Now, the heat index, what it actually feels like, easily climbs north of the triple digit. But notice the extension of this. We're talking all the way from North Carolina down through Florida and into Texas. And so you're looking at 20 million people feeling this excessive to dangerous and extreme heat over the next several days. So it's not a one-day event. I encourage you, if you have summer vacation plans down south, keep that in mind. And, of course, a lot of my family still lives in Florida. My nieces and nephews, they're already going back to school. Florida's back in full swing. It's football season right now down there in Florida, and that's another concern top of mind. Hydration level and how long you are staying outside in an event like this. Am I coming on and saying, hey, it's hot in Florida in the southeast in August? No, I'm talking about the dangerous nature of that because of the humidity as well. All right. It's also the summer of the shark. This is a site that might make you think twice before taking a dip in. This is actually drone video capturing an array of sharks and a stingray off the Carolina coast. It's a lot of them. It's uncomfortable. All right? We'll be watching for that as well. It's one of those things when you're at the surface, you're on the beach, can't even see anything. And then you can see them all. Meanwhile, beneath the ground, a series of earthquakes shaking a province in Spain. It actually forced evacuations. You can just see all of the rattling that's happening here. That vantage point. Give you another vantage point from Granada, Spain here, where you're looking at that continuous shaking. We'll have much more for you after the break. Stay with us.

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1: And welcome to Sci Fox for the Live, showing you North Fond du Lac. This is in Wisconsin. Temperatures in the upper 60s, wind out of the west, 8 miles an hour. Notice how wet the surface is, a little flash of lightning. We're not too far from here. They did have a lot of rotation on radar. They did have a tornado warning earlier. We're going to dive deeper into what the Fox Weather Alert System is picking up on and what we are seeing on radar. It's not the only spot of activity. I do want to show you down in the southeast real quickly. Summer weather pattern just shows you how juiced the atmosphere. What do I mean by that? Look at the amount of lightning. This is the lightning capital of the country when you're looking at Florida. Over 2,100 lightning strikes in 10 minutes alone. What does that is a reflective of is how warm and humid the environment feels like temperature. They're all right around 100 to 110. Let's now shift our focus into the four different areas that all have an opportunity of severe weather. That is a true summer weather pattern. Notice the severe thunderstorm watch does go deep into the night, 10 p.m. local time. One thing to note is no more tornado warnings, but a lot of curling and bowing segment in these spots from out towards Baraboo and Sauk City and I-90 corridor to Fond du Lac and I-41 Oshkosh out towards Sheboygan, which means it is a damaging wind event as what we're seeing as of right now into Wisconsin. The Central Plains, though, it's not going to quit. We're going to see a rinse and repeat pattern. Now, it's been in the Midwest for tonight, but let's dive deeper into what we're going to see for the next 24 to 36 hours as we start looking at those spots a little further to the south. So as we look at these storms, let's talk about how all of this moisture is rising from the northern Gulf. So it's very warm and humid. And then you have these fronts that keep coming through. That's the clashing of the air masses. But there's a stationary boundary, which means the warm front and cold front, they're not budging. Stationary, which means those storms hit the same spot time and time again. Overall, though, Kansas City overnight, 11 p.m. all the way through, really 1 to 2 a.m. And then notice it gets to the other side of the state. And now you're into St. Louis. That is going to be 5 a.m. Eastern time. So that is when, of course, we have Britta and Craig on Fox Weather First. They're going to be able to get you through your morning commute and set you up for the rest of the day, what you can expect throughout the plains. Notice as we move into tomorrow, we have that level 2 risk from the Ozarks out towards Paducah and western Tennessee. So as we play it out, when does that start to arrive? So we said your morning commute is going to be impacted. Look at your evening. It could be a 5 p.m. local time, I-44 corridor, Rolla out through Springfield. They have more storms coming through. Remember, we were talking about it's the summer of the flood. This is one of those events from last month in July. You had the Black River really start to rise quickly in southeastern Missouri, and that's because they had substantial rain in just a small window of time, and we'll dive deeper into that concern later in our show. Let's talk more about where all this energy goes next. It keeps moving to the east, and it'll impact the East Coast. Now, this was up in New England, Westbrook, Maine. It kind of shows you what could unfold in these type of events, right? You could get significant hail. And when I'm talking about significant, that doesn't mean just the size of the hail. It can be the density of it, right? How much of it's coming down. But this was in Maine. I think the event over the weekend is going to be in the mid-Atlantic. It's going to shift our focus now into the Carolinas and into Virginia. So here it is. Here's Friday. Cold front moves into the Atlantic. That's going to collide with a lot of available moisture. And so what ends up happening is you get this onshore flow. It creates a stationary boundary that starts to form over the weekend. So again, stagnant conditions. And this is going to be for coastal areas, but also that I-95 corridor. Both of them are going to be impacted by all of this. So it's going to be Friday into Saturday. That's a high volume of people that are likely going to be outside. Here's Thursday event. That's all around the Chesapeake Bay area. Limited risk overall. As you start to look Friday and Saturday, it expands, it broadens out, but it also now you start worrying about how many people are going to be outside because it's a Friday in the summertime and it's a weekend event. You do have some bullseye zones where you could get 3 to 5 inches of rain. Isolated spots likely could get to that half foot benchmark, whether you're talking about Southern Virginia or into the Carolinas. And it's still the tropics, right? It's still the hurricane season. As your Hurricane HQ, let's talk more about Lala. Of course, we've shown you the impacts that have unfolded in Hawaii. This was over the last several days. Well, Lala is actually re-strengthened into a hurricane. It could be a major hurricane by tonight. What's the parameter for it to be a major hurricane? That means it's a Category 3 or stronger. And so you're looking at those sustained winds, 115 miles per hour, if not greater, as it leaves to the north. But we have two areas to watch behind that. Those are actually the ones with the greatest concern. So there's Lala as of right now. You look at a visible satellite. It's an absolute buzzsaw out into the central Pacific. And you see these little white dots. Those are islands. And so the concern is that this could be a direct punch to one of those islands. It's like a sanctuary there. There's actually really no population that lives there. And tourism is not really possible. But we'll be watching overall what that does to the native landscape there. I think the big concern is this. You have another area to watch right behind Lala. It has a medium chance of developing or a moderate chance to develop over the next week. Which is a rain isolated spot likely could get to that half foot benchmark, whether you're talking about Southern Virginia or into the Carolinas. And it's still the tropics, right? It's still the hurricane season. And as your Hurricane HQ, let's talk more about Lala. Of course, we've shown you the impacts that have unfolded in Hawaii. This was over the last several days. Well, Lala is actually re-strengthened into a hurricane and could be a major hurricane by tonight. What's the parameter for it to be a major hurricane? That means it's a Category 3 or stronger. And so you're looking at those sustained winds, 115 miles per hour, if not greater, as it leaves to the north. But we have two areas to watch behind that. Those are actually the ones with the greatest concern. So there's Lala as of right now. You look at a visible satellite. It's an absolute buzzsaw out into the central Pacific. And you see these little white dots. Those are islands. And so the concern is that this could be a direct punch to one of those islands. It's like a sanctuary there. There's actually really no population that lives there. And tourism is not really possible. But we'll be watching overall what that does to the native landscape there. I think the big concern is this. You have another area to watch right behind Lala. It has a medium chance of developing or a moderate chance to develop over the next week. But overall, it's the steering of more rain to these areas that have already had 3 feet of rain. So this is going to, right now, as of now, go well to the south of the Hawaiian Islands. But notice on the northern side, right, the northern shield of moisture allows still more rain for the Big Island out towards Hilo, and they're in recovery mode. Overall, though, the confidence ahead a week out from now is still a lot of variability, so not much confidence. What we do have confidence in is right now we're living into a historic event. We are in this super El Nino. We have surpassed any other year in recorded history as of right now, and that's only going to ramp up. Why is that important? Super El Nino is showing you why the EPAC and the Pacific in general is alive, and then the Atlantic is done. Hostile winds, Saharan dust, and weak disturbances are all at play. We're not expecting any development over the next 7 days. Let's shift our focus back into Hurricane Lala as it left a trail of destruction all across Hawaii. And we're going to be taking a look back at some of those videos and ultimately the new ones that have come in to the Fox Weather Forecast Center. You can see just that raging torrent of water. And so diving deeper into some of the videos that you may have missed, this was on the southern part of the state on Saturday. Localized rainfall there was around 3 feet. Then you had these scenes of intense rain that came in. And this caused life-threatening flooding that ripped through the streets and the neighborhoods. Here you're actually looking at a bridge that was completely submerged by the floodwaters. And so it just shows you how it cuts off access. But it wasn't just the rain. Show you some different footage here. Shows the gusty winds ripping off the roof of some of the homes in Oahu. The powerful winds cut power to more than 100,000 locals at the time. A 140-mile-per-hour wind gust was also reported near Mauna Kea, and they also had snow up there. Wild what unfolded. Now, in the small town of Pahala, the damage was extensive. In addition to the mudslides, the flooding, and the collapsed highways, residents had no power or water for over 24 hours. Now, take a listen to this resident discovering the destruction the very first time. Listen in.
2: I want you to see how big is the destruction, the aftermath of Hurricane Lala brought us. This is our famous Punalu Bakery, and look, it's totally destroyed.
1: Hear the reaction there and witness all of the damage and how long that's going to take in order to clean up. And that's why when we're talking about that other area to watch behind it, the concern that's in place for many of these areas. Let's take a quick moment to look back at ultimately what unfolded with Lala. You heard that it was Hurricane Lala. Remember, it never made official landfall. It was actually 30 miles south of the Big Island. But as you watch this and how quickly it kind of got itself together, the concern, and this was what we were talking about leading up, was it doesn't need to make a direct landfall. It's the dirty side of the storm that often dishes out the worst of the impacts. And so they were in the right front quadrant. And notice that that movement up towards the north allowed the entire island chain to feel that impact. Where do we stand? Remember, at the height of this, we had over 100,000 locals that were without power today. We stand at 37,000 still in Hawaii and this Big Island without power. And so you're looking at about a third of the total and showing how difficult it is to restore that power when you have so much extensive damage in those areas throughout the Hawaiian Islands. Now, again, we talk about the significance of the rain up in the, you know, the higher elevation, over 3 feet of that. But you get out towards Hilo on Saturday alone, just one day, nearly 7 inches of rain, daily record rain total, broke the previous one back in 1969. It's the ninth wettest August day on record, and they've been keeping these records for roughly 80 years. So it just kind of shows you the significance of this event and why when we look at additional activity that's going to be coming in about a week or less, why so many in Hawaii are on alert, especially with a super El Nino, which keeps the Pacific alive. Let's bring it back to the mainland, where Denver was hit with a major hailstorm over the weekend. You can see one vantage point of that where you have the intersection. It's like slush. Then you got the radar view that shows you the convergence zone of two supercells that impacted the Broncos practice field. And the hail was so significant, it damaged the bleachers, and then fans weren't allowed to come to some of their practice sessions after that. This is just showing you how severe the storms can get and how quickly it can all unfold. We'll dive into that after the break. Stay with us.

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1: Welcome back into Fox Weather Live. We continue our coverage of the Summer of the Flood tonight. The Midwest has been in the bullseye with parts of Illinois and Indiana soaked by record-breaking rainfall, but the flooding doesn't stop there. From the heartland to the coast, communities all across the country have been battling the rising water. So what we wanted to do was dive deeper in this moment about each month, right? It's the summer of the flood. What happened in June, July, and ultimately August over the last several weeks? Let's start off with June. And here is four different angles of what flooding may be. Early in the show, we talked about the different types of flooding, flash flooding versus river flooding. Also, the different mechanisms, a tropical system, a remnant of a tropical system, a typical summer thunderstorm, a monsoon. Maybe it's your backyard, you're near a river basin, or you're into, of course, a concern about maybe seeing potentially the terrain and topography playing a big factor in all of that. Either way, we've seen a massive uptick and spike in those flash flooding reports. And so let's show you that, right? Summer starts in June 1st. And you see that spike. This is where we stand out as of average. We should have 2,600 reports. We've already eclipsed over 5,800 reports so far this year alone. Again, it's not just one area. It's not an alley. It's not only just down south. You can see the entire lower 48 experiences those flash flood warnings. And then in purple, the highest threat that you can have. Those are those flash flood emergencies. And when we look at it by just those numbers, you can see just how impressive this is in comparison to last summer. When you look at this, we've already had over 600 additional flash flood warnings, and then embedded in that, nearly double flash flood emergencies that have unfolded in the summer of 2026. Now, those 42 emergencies, you'll see 12 of them in Texas. Texas is a massive state. Oftentimes, you can see that. To me, what stands out is in Indiana. In the recent weeks, they've had 7 flash flood emergencies. That's a smaller state. But again, to speaking out, you can go from Utah and all the way back towards North Carolina, anywhere in between states experiencing those flash flood emergencies. And those are the visuals on the edge where, of course, you start seeing how it all plays out. We have really focused in on the destructive side of flooding. Now, there are moments where there is actually benefits and a silver lining to the flooding. Let's give you an example. This just coming in from Texas outside of Corpus Christi. You go about 20 miles towards the north and west, and you get to Lake Corpus Christi there. It's a massive lake. It can hold roughly 93 trillion gallons of water. Just to show you, it's a massive lake. This is what it looked like back in May. Can you find the lake? That was the problem. At that point, it was at such a low level that you could barely even see the water from satellite. After that event that happened in July, all of that water came down out of Texas Hill Country, drained into these different river basins. And now, even from satellite imagery, you can see this massive lake that is apparent. And by the way, it's not because they've gotten rain coming off the Gulf. Look at everything around it. How brown and dried out it is. That's truly the summer weather pattern where the vegetation is starved. This is not rain. This is actually all of that water coming down from the different rivers funneling into those reservoirs or lakes like Lake Corpus Christi. Let's give you a different way to look at this moment. You go back to May, only 10% full, the entire pool of Corpus Christi's lake. Then you start to get into July. Now they're at 33%. And then they got tripled that in 1 month alone, all because of that massive rain event that happened at the in July. And it just shows you that there is benefits because now those communities near this lake that were on water restrictions and were worried about a water crisis, now those restrictions have been lifted because of that massive event. So we know during a flash flood warning or emergency, there's the immediate concern. It can be life-threatening and it can be destructive. In the aftermath, the weeks later or months later, there can be silver linings, and that's our job here at Fox Weather to illuminate that and share with you that there is a positive side to the amount of water at times with these storms. Now, what's fueling all of these events is the summer heat. Remember, the warmer it is, the greater capacity to carry that water. And sadly, at times it can be unleashed. But let's talk about the heat that was cooking up down south. In Miami today, they had a moment where they tied the record, the hottest day they've ever had. That was earlier in the afternoon. They got to 100 degrees. If you can believe it, they'd only gotten to 100 degrees one other time, and that was back in 1942. So you're talking about 84 years ago is when they felt the temperature as warm as it was today. Now, let's talk more about not only Miami, but what they're going to feel down into the south and southeast. You're talking about 20 million people in these type of extreme heat conditions. And by the way, if you're wondering, wait, why is Miami struggling to get to 100? Why is this only the second time in history? It's because they're a peninsula, right? They're surrounded by bodies of water, whether it's the Atlantic, the Caribbean, or the Gulf. And with that, you have so much humidity and moisture in the atmosphere, it struggles to actually warm up into the triple digits. When you get to the actual feels-like temperature, notice that all of these are going to get into the lower 100s, if not to 110. This is going to be an extended stretch, not only Wednesday, Thursday into Friday. So yes, if you're vacationing down there, this is one component. Please pace yourself. But for locals, kids are back in school. And so that is something to think about. Fall and summer sports are in full swings. I know for me, I grew up in Florida, played football. You had 2 days in July and August. And you worry about, of course, hydration levels, the extended amount of time that you would be outside. And so with that, oftentimes coaches, when they see this type of forecast, depends on what type of coach you got. Well, hopefully they'll kick it early in the morning time. You try to do it right around sunrise or right after where it's not too hot. And then during the evening time, during sunset, sometimes our coaches, they wanted us to show some character, show some resilience, and we do it right in the heart of the day to make sure that we were prepared during the season. Depends. But either way, you want to make sure that you are monitoring how long you are outside during the heat of all of this. Now, there's great ways to beat the heat. We're going to show you how to do that later in the week because we have Fox with a Beach House that's back. But this week, it's going to be a little bit special. I want you to tune in as Bane, Marissa, Melanie, and Brandy all embark on a girl's getaway. It's going down this Thursday at noon Eastern right here on Fox Weather. Now, let's take it out to the racetrack. IndyCar is bringing the action to our nation's capital this weekend with a special Freedom 250 race. Downtown D.C. is being transformed into a 1.7-mile circuit around the National Mall. But notice this. We already have a medium risk of weather impact with, at the very end of the race, some thunderstorms that could play a big factor into all of this. Mother Nature is going to bring its own little challenge overall to the festivities. And by the way, it's not just about the race itself. It's an all-day event. And while you want to keep an eye to the sky, Fox Weather meteorologist Bob Van Dillon joined a preview event right here in the Big Apple earlier. Take a listen.
2: Let's get down to business. I got Will Buxton right here. He's play-by-play for Fox Sports. I've also got Joseph Newgarden. He's an IndyCar driver, and you've won the Indianapolis 500 twice in a row. Right. We'll get to you in a couple of seconds. We also have Kyle Kirkwood, and you've been on the circuit. This is your fifth year. Yes. But I want to start with play-by-play right now. Will, this race is interesting because it's in Washington, D.C. for the first time. Can you tell me about it?
3: The great thing is it's a step into the unknown. Nobody knows what to expect. It's a one-off. This will be the only time that we ever race around Washington, D.C. And we've spoken about it a little bit yesterday. Every driver wants to race in their home country, yes, but to race around the nation's capital is something which has never, ever happened here in America. You're going to be going past the Smithsonian, down past the Capitol building, 250 miles. We've got a two-time winner of the Indy 500. We've got a guy who is renowned as a street course specialist in Kyle Kirkwood. These guys can bring home the victory this weekend on home soil in the nation's capital for America. They're two of the very best. Basically, for everybody, a step into the unknown and a one-off. It's going to be quite a weekend.
2: It's going to be fun. I was looking at the track, and I want to go to you, Joseph, because we're talking about going down Pennsylvania Avenue. Yeah. What kind of speeds are we hitting here?
4: It's a good question. I mean, we don't know yet. We have our simulations. I'm sure we'll hit about 180. It's pretty typical on a street circuit. It's a small track, but historic, as Will talked about. When are we ever going to have the opportunity to race in our nation's capital again? So I know for Kyle and myself, we're competitors, and, you know, to have this one chance, this one opportunity, I think we want to try and win this race as best as possible. But, you know, to be there in that city with all the support celebrating the 250th anniversary of this country, it's a very special time for us.
2: You're talking about it's the Freedom 250.
4: Yeah.
2: It's a Grand Prix in D.C. I mean, this is so cool, and I want to get to you, Kyle, as well. I'm looking at the car behind me. First of all, it's a little smaller than I thought, and you're lower to the ground. It looks like your butt is literally scraping the pavement.
5: It is sometimes. I mean, we want to run these cars.
2: are very efficient as low as possible. That's how they make as much downforce. You got to look at it like it's an upside down airplane, right? So when it's down on the ground, we'll actually be bottoming quite a bit around a racetrack like DC, just to make as much downforce as possible. And you can feel that. You feel it in your back, certainly. And around that track, we're going to be doing 147 laps around there, 250 miles, which is exceptionally long for a street course for us. So it's going to be a very hard race, but we're all looking forward to it, right? Like, it's going to be so special. It's going to be historic for us. 20, 30 years from now, we'll look back and be like, that was one of the coolest events we've ever done.
1: And so, of course, the forecast does have thunderstorms at play. So we'll be watching it, of course, and watching the East Coast as more storms fire up for the end of the week. Keep it with us here on Fox Weather.
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6: I'm getting the girls together for a few days in Isle of Palms. And trust me, I've got it all planned out. We're talking spa time, sunshine by the pool, and obviously, the best food Carolina has to offer. We'll take in the sights, slow down a bit, and maybe take the scenic routes. Carolina sunshine and a few surprises we definitely didn't plan for. Come along with us to Wild Dudes.

0: And welcome to SciFox for the Live. I'm Steve Benner. It's the summer of the flood. We've had more than 5,000 flash flood reports all across the U.S. so far this year alone. The Midwest has taken some of the hardest hits here recently. We have communities that are underwater. The roads have turned into rivers. We're going to be looking back at the flooding all across America, especially during the summertime, from June, July, and August, and talk about the different forms of flooding. But before we dive into that, let's get you caught up on everything that's happened so far tonight. Will we be worried about more flooding and what you can expect for the rest of the week? Taking it out towards Madison, Wisconsin, they are getting some significant rain that's coming down right now. And actually, when you look down into the parking lot, you can see a little bit of that building up there. Notice the limited visibility. This is one of many of the warnings that are coming in, severe thunderstorm warnings. We do have one tornado warning on the board as well. Columbia County, Dane County, and Dodge County, Wisconsin, all in that tornado warning. So we're going to pop around the country. It's not just the Midwest and Wisconsin. I do want to start off with the Southeast. You'll notice a line of storms that's energized. They're from Mississippi through Alabama and down through the Florida-Georgia line. Look at the amount of lightning in this. 2,200 strikes. That number keeps climbing in just 10 to 15 minutes. So that in of itself can be dangerous. That means the atmosphere has to be absolutely juiced. What do I mean by that? Juiced. It's warm and it's very humid. So it feels like this, north of 100 in all these locations. Look at Shreveport. That's the I-20 corridor, 110 right now. But let's take you to this moment in Miami, where they actually got to 100 degrees today. Why is that important? Because in Miami, they haven't been to 100 degrees since July 21st, 1942. That is 84 years ago. That's the only time that they have actually gotten to 100 degrees. Now, you may be scratching your head wondering, wait a minute, why is somewhere like Miami, where it's always hot, it always feels like it's 100-something degrees, this is the second time ever? Well, that's really because of just how humid this area is. Remember, the more water or saturation in the air, the more difficult it is to actually warm. The specific heat between water and air is vastly different. Why the desert Southwest, you show Phoenix 100 degrees and say, hey, how did we cool down? When did the cold front come in? You say 100 degrees in Miami, they're saying, wait, I've never, ever actually experienced that when you're talking about air temperature. Now, have you actually felt it? Yeah, likely. You probably felt it multiple times already in the last several days. That's because of the heat index. Let's talk more about the severe storms, though, that are in the Midwest. You'll notice severe thunderstorm watch does go until 10 p.m. local time. Zooming in, outside of Beaver Dam, Watertown, and Madison, that is where we have that tornado warning. So we're going to zoom in even further, get into that Highway 151 corridor, and notice I'm bringing up the velocity signature. You're looking at red and green. Do they twist around? Is there any type of couplet that forms? You don't see that. So what you're looking at right now is likely just a bowing segment. Mid-level of the atmosphere had a brief area of rotation, and now you're looking at potentially a damaging wind event. I'm doing a quick measurement of all the different spots on there, anywhere from the mid-30s to the mid-50s for that damaging wind event overall. As I pull back out, look at the last 3 hours. French Island had a 67-mile-per-hour gust. On Alaska, they had an inch, a quarter-inch size hail come down. Wetumwa, 53-mile-per-hour wind, so mainly turning into a damaging wind event as it goes through the Midwest. All right, so this is a new video coming out of Glenpool, Oklahoma, showing another vantage point of the gas tank explosion due to lightning. You can see the fireball and the plume of smoke shooting up into the sky. And when we look at the Explorer Pipeline Company, they say at least 3 tanks actually caught on fire, all surrounding businesses and residents. They were evacuated. And thankfully, through all of that, no one was hurt. Let's talk more about how there's going to be more lightning in the forecast with these storms. This is what we saw yesterday. Over the past 24 hours, 130 different damage reports coming in. Notice that we have that stationary boundary. This is where that Gulf moisture and warm, humid environment meets with another frontal boundary, and the battle ensues right into the Ozarks. And so neither one is going to budge. That's why it's stationary. What does that do? It allows these storms to flourish and also tap into all of that energy. And so that allows them to have super cells, rogue cells, that can dish out damaging wind, large hail, and even that tornadic threat. So here's 8 p.m. local time. Again, isolated storms, clusters maybe in Wisconsin, isolated storms in northern Illinois. And then look at what's going through Salina into Kansas City. This is overnight, 11 p.m. local time, continues on, arrives into St. Louis about 4 a.m. That would be 5 a.m. East Coast time, which means Fox Weather First is back in action. Could be waking up with Britta and Craig as they unpack that morning commute for the Midwest. Notice by tomorrow, they'll be back into it. It drifts a little further to the east and south. And so you'll notice that it does fuel into those I-44 corridor, roll out towards Springfield and the Ozarks, but then spills down into Paducah, Jackson, and western Tennessee. So here's 5 p.m. Daytime heating allows that line to form. Most energized portion is right here. By the way, deeper into our show, we're going to talk about the summer of the flood. This is one of those initial ones. The Black River runs through here, and that's where they had flash flood emergencies issued in southeastern Missouri, and I believe that was actually in July. We'll dive deeper into that, of course, throughout our show, but we're not worried about what history showed us. We're worried about the future of what tomorrow will bring as you look at storms firing up yet again for the Tennessee Valley region into Music City. Mother Nature bringing her own type of music as you're going to see the storms come in, not only into Wednesday, but Thursday. Notice the overall stripe. Yeah, it's the summer of the flood. One aspect of that is how much rain each individual storm, but when you have a streak of this, concern about a training effect. 1 to 2 inches could easily translate to much higher than that as we dive deeper into that event. Let's talk about those communities that have already seen way too much rain. Indiana, they're still reeling after this weekend's catastrophic flooding. Now neighborhoods are picking up the pieces and facing the heartbreaking aftermath. Fox News multimedia reporter Chelsea Torres is following the recovery progress in Indianapolis. Take a listen.
1: This is Ravenswood, one of the hardest hit neighborhoods in northern Indianapolis. A lot of families here are trying to figure out now what's next, and it's Hoosiers helping Hoosiers. A lot of volunteers have come out to help homeowners clean out anything they possibly can, muck out and return any material, throw out any furniture that possibly needs to go now to a dumpster, because again, so many of these families have lost nearly everything from this catastrophic flooding.
2: What we're trying to do is rally people to come here and help them. What we really are doing today is the water's receded and people are now able to get back in their homes. They still have no power, but they're in a position where they need to remove all the items that have gotten wet.
3: It's a tight community, and if this just happened to a couple people, then, you know, we'd jump in and help them out. But all of our friends, all of our family is dealing with the same thing we're all dealing with. So, you know, just it's not good.
1: In several parts of Indianapolis, the water has receded and now people are just assessing the damage. But in other areas, there's still some standing water several inches high. And right now, the Department of Health is saying that people should not walk through any of that water, especially because it could have some sort of bacteria, other kind of chemicals, or just hazardous material that they're not sure what's in there. Another part that's also very important to know is that the community has come together. And as of right now, people are just figuring out what to do next as they clean up and move forward. In Indianapolis, Chelsea Torres, Fox Weather.
0: Chelsea, thank you for the update. Let's talk about the gloomy skies that have cleared up over the Northeast, but we're looking again for another round of rain at the very end of the week. And concerns, of course, for low-end flooding, but will your backyard turn into this? I mean, look at what unfolded in Westbrook, Maine last Thursday. We get a river of ice that forms, right? That is all of that hail that came down. And, of course, that came with a significant rain event. So you got this slushy, kind of driveway, if not road. By the way, I know it's summertime. You're going to be sweating. Don't let the kids drink the slush, all right? Not out on the streets. That's not something that you want to drink. Let's talk about where that available moisture is and where you're probably going to see the most significant rain event. That's going to be the Carolinas up into southern Virginia. You have that cold front that taps into that. Remember, a cold front, what's important about that is it's a lifting mechanism. So, yes, you have this buoyant environment over here. A lot of this kind of moisture coming off of the western Atlantic. But now you need something to destabilize that, to turn that into a thunderstorm. And that's what's present. You got that stationary boundary, which again is a concern because a cold front means, okay, it's going to sweep. There's going to be a little bit of movement and it'll kick it out over the Atlantic. But if that stationary boundary just persists, that means days on end, not only coastal areas like the Outer Banks but also I-95. Interior spots could see rain day after day, and that could up the ante for the not only flooding risk, but also if you're trying to travel. I-95 is the most popular interstate in the entire country, day in and day out. And so now you're looking at the bullseye zone just outside of Richmond, Norfolk, those spots. You get into the Carolinas where you're getting 3 to 5 inches of rain. Isolated spots could easily get to that half-foot benchmark. That's something, of course, to be worried about in the immediacy. Now, after this event and that water is absorbed, hopefully that'll make a dent into some of these areas where we do have that extreme drought that is still ongoing. This is a spot, though, that we will be focusing in on because in D.C., they have IndyCar racing for America 250 this weekend. You don't want to have lightning in the forecast. So we'll be watching that closely. Let's talk about the tropics now. We're your Hurricane HQ, and here's Hilo, Hawaii. There's Honolulu. Lala tore through tropical paradise over the weekend. Now it continues to move to the north and west, and it's already re-strengthened into a hurricane, a Cat 2, and it'll get this. It could be a major hurricane by tonight. That means it gets back to Category 3 status. So a long life for Lala, and you'll see it twisting out into the Central Pacific. We do have other areas to watch in the Eastern Pacific. We're going to dive deeper into that. So wind speed right now, 105, moving to the west at 9 miles an hour. So for the most part, it's getting further and further away from Hawaii. But it will, on visible satellite, be very impressive. And then you do have some of these remote islands out into the Pacific that could be impacted by all of this. And so there it is by this evening time, 115-mile-per-hour wind. Right smack dab in the middle of the cone is one of those spots there that could be impacted. We'll be watching, of course, if that does make an overall impact. But really, what we're worried about is this. Another area to watch, moderate chance of development, 60% over the long-range window. And notice that it does put it, bring it back closer and closer to Hawaii. Now, again, what we learned with Lala does not need to be a direct landfall to make a significant impact. Is this anything like Lala? I don't believe at this point we don't even have a system form, right? We can't even talk about that. And the overall steering mechanism is well to the south. So there's no point in even trying to do a comparison battle right now. What you're looking at is the Big Island is still trying to recover from over 3 feet of rain. And now they could have more rain coming in by late into the weekend, early next week. And so that's something overall that we'll be watching. Notice the ensemble runs. I mean, look at the variability. Yes, we are far out, a week out from this, but you have ensemble runs that are roughly 1,000 miles apart out in the deep Pacific. Now, what's driving all of this? Why are we seeing so much activity in the Pacific and not in the Atlantic? Super El Nino conditions. We're already there. The parameters have surpassed any type of benchmark that you have ever seen. If you got the flash weather notifications, you probably got that push earlier in the day that was received to your phone. That any of us living here today that are talking to each other have not experienced an El Nino at this type of an intensity. And guess what? It's only building from here on out. So here's why the Atlantic is shut off. Hostile upper winds tearing through these systems. The Saharan dust is still relatively thick, suppressing that. And then they just create weak disturbances. That's the only chance that you have. And then they fall apart. So no tropical development expected in the next 7 days, even though the waves keep rolling off of Africa. All right. If it feels like flooding has been relentless this summer, well, you're right. The numbers are backing it up. More than 4,600 flash flood reports have been reported since June 1st, with flooding hitting communities from Texas to Pennsylvania to West Virginia. And while every month has its fair share of flooding, no two flood events are exactly the same. And the threats are different as well. From the tropics to summer thunderstorms, from monsoon moistures to the mountains and the burn scars, different ingredients can send water rising fast. So up next, we're going to be breaking down the different phases of flooding and the timeline that we have seen so far during this wet summer and addressing all of those flash flood emergencies that we have seen over the last 3 months. Stay with us here on Fox Weather Live.

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1: Welcome back into Fox Weather Live. This summer has been a nonstop flooding machine. Almost 6,000 flash flood reports have already been recorded all across the country. And while flooding often happens in the blink of an eye, not all flood events are the same. From tropical storms to monsoons, there are many different ways in which water can turn dangerous. So what makes one flood different from another? And why can some areas go from being bone dry to underwater in minutes? We're going to break down the many faces of flooding and the different forces that can send that water rushing your way. First off, we want to talk about the two different categories of flooding. We're going to start off with flash flooding first. It's in its name. It's in a flash, right? It only happens in a matter of minutes. And then it can accumulate to hours of intense rainfall. But it's oftentimes it's the rainfall rate at which we analyze. You hear us do it every night on Fox Weather when we're diving into severe storms. How fast is this raining coming down? Right? Is it losing its visibility? Is it 2, 3, 4 inches per hour and can't be absorbed at the surface? That's flash flooding, right? Then you start thinking about river flooding. It can be different because it takes hours, if not days into weeks, for all of that water over the watershed to push into the river, overflow its banks, and then surge into those nearby communities. Those are the two different categories. Now let's dive into the different mechanisms that can cause it. By the way, why are we seeing this all play out in the summertime? Here's the three different ingredients to keep in mind as we go over those different mechanisms. We have warmer temperature. The warmer the temperature, the greater capacity to carry water in the air. More moisture and humidity. You felt it outside. I know you have. I'm actually sweating even inside the studio. And then there's slower moving storms. We're going to get into that dynamic of how these storms can stall or train over each other. Let's talk about tropical systems, though. They're especially concerning because they can produce both types of flooding, flash flooding and also river flooding. It's because you're getting hours of intense rainfall, but it's oftentimes it's the rainfall rate at which we analyze. You hear us do it every night on Fox Weather when we're diving into severe storms. How fast is this raining coming down? Right? Is it losing its visibility? Is it 2, 3, 4 inches per hour and can't be absorbed at the surface? That's flash flooding, right? Then you start thinking about river flooding. It can be different because it takes hours, if not days into weeks, for all of that water over the watershed to push into the river, overflow its banks, and then surge into those nearby communities. Those are the two different categories. Now let's dive into the different mechanisms that can cause it. By the way, why are we seeing this all play out in the summertime? Here's the three different ingredients to keep in mind as we go over those different mechanisms. We have warmer temperature. The warmer the temperature, the greater capacity to carry water in the air. More moisture and humidity. You felt it outside. I know you have. I'm actually sweating even inside the studio. And then there's slower moving storms. We're going to get into that dynamic of how these storms can stall or train over each other. Let's talk about tropical systems, though. They're especially concerning because they can produce both types of flooding, flash flooding and also river flooding. It's because you're getting a torrent of water that comes in. What we're showing you right now was Tropical Storm Arthur, a remnant of that, put all of that moisture from the Gulf of Mexico and pushed it in to those communities. Let's do it every night on Fox Weather when we're diving into severe storms. How fast is this raining coming down? Right? Is it losing its visibility? Is it 2, 3, 4 inches per hour and can't be absorbed at the surface? That's flash flooding, right? Then you start thinking about river flooding. It can be different because it takes hours, if not days into weeks, for all of that water over the watershed to push into the river, overflow its banks, and then surge into those nearby communities. Those are the two different categories. Now let's dive into the different

mechanisms that can cause it. By the way, why are we seeing this all play out in the summertime? Here's the three different ingredients to keep in mind as we go over those different mechanisms. We have warmer temperature. The warmer the temperature, the greater capacity to carry water in the air. More moisture and humidity. You felt it outside. I know you have. I'm actually sweating even inside the studio. And then there's slower moving storms. We're going to get into that dynamic of how these storms can stall or train over each other. Let's talk about tropical systems, though. There are especially concerning because they can produce both types of flooding, flash flooding and also river flooding. It's because you're getting a torrent of water that comes in. What we're showing you right now was Tropical Storm Arthur, a remnant of that, put all of that moisture from the Gulf of Mexico and pushed it in to those communities like New Orleans, Biloxi, out towards Mobile, Louisiana and Mississippi took the absolute brunt of that. This was a remnant of a tropical system. And it shows you four different flash flood emergencies that were issued in this event alone. And notice within these flash flood emergencies how they are vastly different. When you go to Louisiana, you start seeing that bullseye effect with over a foot of rain all over one community. When you start looking out towards Mississippi, whether it's Wiggins or Seminary or Picayune, this was spread out and all of that funneled down into those low-lying areas. So it can cause both of them. In the immediacy of those outer bands coming in, it's tropical-like rainfall. That rain rate can be 3-4 inches at a time, and it's too excessive. But all of that rain comes in hundreds of miles, drains into the same spots, and puts communities underwater, right? So that's one aspect of it. Now, let's talk about the summer thunderstorm in and of itself. Just a common thunderstorm that you'll get each and every afternoon. I grew up in Florida. You experience it. But now we know in the Midwest, they've been taking the brunt of it. Think about how different these thunderstorms are in the recent weeks, in the last 2.5 months, than what you experience during the fall, right? It's the destabilization of the atmosphere, how fast all of this comes down. And then you start looking at the training effect, where the guiding upper pattern steers it into the same communities. Look at the numbers when you start looking at different states that are represented. So the Midwest and the wettest summer on record. By the way, summer starts from June 1st. It goes all the way through August. So we're not even done with summer yet, and they're already the wettest on record for four different locations. And I'm going to use the top one, Newcastle, Indiana. That's just outside of Indianapolis, where they've already had significant rain and flooding events from just last week alone. Sadly, 7 people have died in this event, right? In the recency, we thought about how much of a concern all of this is. And you start looking at over 15.25 inches of rain. And we still have 2 weeks of August to add on to this. And it goes all the way back towards 92. So you're looking at 34 years. So that's another way that these storms start to set up, where you start looking at, of course, the traditional summer weather pattern. Then we kick it out towards the desert southwest. What they experience during this time of year is the monsoon season. And it's different because of the terrain. What ends up happening is you'll get all of this moisture that pulls in from the Gulf or from Baja California, gets over the dry desert arid climate. The terrain and topography play a factor. We're going to dive into that in a moment, but you can see this is the factory ground. That gain in elevation allows those storms to set up, and all of that rain is unleashed into the mountains and comes rushing down out of the hills and into those dry washes, into the canyons and the riverbeds or the arroyos, those dry canals. And with all that momentum, it leads to those visuals that you see on the edge of your screen. Give you an example. We zoom in to Sells, Arizona. This was last week when Mark Sutter was out there for the monsoon season. And he was showing us that in just one thunderstorm, it can unleash all of this. Then you start looking in Colorado, where they got the slush that ensues. Yes, you got a lot of hail, but look at the amount of water that was unleashed in Denver because of the monsoon season. But this in of itself teaches us so much, because now your backyard is what could make you most vulnerable. Let's talk about the terrain and the topography. Oftentimes, we get into this word that we talk about, orographic lift, right? It's that lifting mechanism of that moisture at the surface. You collapse the atmospheric column, and you start squeezing it all out all at once. It's a ramping effect. The bigger the ramp,
The bigger the mountain, the bigger the surge. So when you start thinking about the Appalachian Range, they're about 4,000 feet, right? That's a pretty steep ramp. And when you keep getting this tongue of moisture that comes from the Gulf of Mexico, it warms itself up as it works its way through the Midwest, the Tennessee Valley region, and then slams into the western side of the Appalachian Range. What does that translate to? Well, let's use West Virginia as an example. From Beckley to Elkins, notice the amount of rain that they have had just this summer alone. Since June 1st, we're talking 2.5 months, over 30 inches of rain. Why, they've had an uncomfortable amount of flash flood emergencies coming in one after another. And by the way, it's not just by the sheer volume of water, but again, because it's coming out of the mountains 4,000 feet, it's the momentum at which that surges in that makes an overall massive concern. And the final component I want to talk about with the overall terrain is burn scars. We've talked about this extensively out west because normally vegetation can absorb this and it can slow down that runoff. But once it's been burnt, it can't absorb anything. It's actually a repellent and it picks up ash, mud, rocks, trees, debris, and that all comes out of the high terrain and you get this wall of mud that hits these communities and it shows you that it can happen in an instant. And we saw this play out in Colorado not too long ago. Look at some of the videos that you see here where in a community like this area outside of Pueblo County, where you get this surge of, yes, it looks like liquid, right? It is that rain, but a lot of that is mud and muck, and this is in the aftermath of all of that. And it just speaks to, of course, the intensity of all of these flooding events. Different mechanisms, different types of flooding, but ultimately just shows you how powerful these events are and how devastating they can be for the communities that live near these areas. And so we're going to dive deeper throughout our show, more on what each month has done as we look at spots, all around the country. Look at this. This is where we've seen all those flash flood warnings. It's not just one area, right? It's not an alleyway. It's the entire lower 48. And you'll notice the flash flood emergencies that are embedded inside this. It's a massive uptick that we have seen so far in 2026. And so what we're going to do later in our show is talk about what happened in June. How did that translate to July? And where do we stand now in August? And ultimately, when you walk away from it, in the immediacy and in that moment, they're violent and they're destructive. But there is a silver lining and there's actually a benefit at times getting this rain. Stay with us here because all of this is fueled by intense summer heat. And that's another component we'll talk about as well, is this extended summer heat that we're going to feel down south. Look at this, Miami. They felt the hottest day they've ever felt, unless you're living, in the 30s, right? We're going all the way back till 1942 since they had a day like today. And so what we're looking at, of course, is the intense heat that was felt in Miami. They got to 100 degrees today. The only other time they had gotten to that was back in 42. So most of us have never been in a day in Miami where they felt that temperature that hot. Why is that the case? Well, look at this is a good vantage point here where you're looking at the breezeway there, the bridge, and it's surrounded by water. When the atmosphere is filled with all of that water, it is really difficult for it to warm up into the triple digits. A dry air, that can warm up real quick. But when you're surrounded by water like you are in the peninsula of Florida, that makes it really difficult. Now, the heat index, what it actually feels like, easily climbs north of the triple digit. But notice the extension of this. We're talking all the way from North Carolina down through Florida and into Texas. And so you're looking at 20 million people feeling this excessive to dangerous and extreme heat over the next several days. So it's not a one-day event. I encourage you, if you have summer vacation plans down south, keep that in mind. And, of course, a lot of my family still lives in Florida. My nieces and nephews, they're already going back to school. Florida's back in full swing. It's football season right now down there in Florida, and that's another concern top of mind, hydration level and how long you are staying outside in an event like this. Am I coming on and saying, hey, it's hot in Florida in the southeast in August? No, I'm talking about the dangerous nature of that because of the humidity as well. All right, it's also the summer of the shark. This is a site that might make you think twice before taking a dip in. This is actually drone video capturing an array of sharks and a stingray off the Carolina coast. That's a lot of them. It's uncomfortable. All right, be watching for that as well. It's one of those things when you're at the surface, you're on the beach, can't even see any.
and then you can see them all. Meanwhile, beneath the ground, a series of earthquakes shaking a province in Spain. It actually forced evacuations. You can just see all of the rattling that's happening here with that vantage point. Give you another vantage point from Granada, Spain here. We're looking at that continuous shaking. We'll have much more for you after the break. Stay with us.

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1: Welcome back into Fox with a Live. We have some new video coming in. Fond du Lac, Wisconsin. This is earlier. I mean, Snifkin, severe storm came through. Remember, these warnings are for damaging wind and for hail. They got a little bit of both. You can see a little of that hail slamming down on the porch and maybe even bouncing off of the trampoline there. Wisconsin still has some more storms. We'll dive deeper into that in a moment, but they're not alone. Look at Florida. Mariana, Florida, whoa, lightning continuing to surge. Feels like temperature 107. So if you ever hear me come on air and you're like, man, this guy's loud, he talks a lot, he always says the word juiced. Why does he say that? Because I'm trying to describe the atmosphere as it's very warm, it's very humid. You start looking at the air temperature, 99. Dew points climbing into the upper 70s, if not lower 80. And all of that instability creates what you're seeing on the screen. From Mobile out towards Panama City and Tallahassee, out towards I-75 and Gainesville, over 1,100 lightning strikes in a 10-minute window. And you get to this type of event, historic, when you see Miami got to 100 degrees for the second time in history. You got to go back to the 40s in order to experience that air temperature. Now let's shift our focus back into Wisconsin. Over 3 million people in this severe thunderstorm watch goes until 10 p.m. local time. And we've been looking at our station, Fox 6, watching their coverage as these storms come through Watertown, Madison, I-94 out towards Milwaukee. Tornado possible embedded in this, but truly has been a damaging wind event. 60-plus mile-per-hour wind registered out of that. And we'll keep watching this setup because it's not just tonight. It's likely to continue over the next several days. The Central Plains, though, it's not going to quit. We're going to see a rinse and repeat pattern. Now, it's been in the Midwest for tonight, but let's dive deeper into what we're going to see for the next 24 to 36 hours as we start looking at those spots a little further to the south. So as we look at these storms, let's talk about how all of this moisture is rising from the northern Gulf. So it's very warm and humid. And then you have these fronts that keep coming through. That's the clashing of the air masses. But there's a stationary boundary, which means the warm front and cold front, they're not budging. Stationary, which means those storms hit the same spot time and time again. Overall, though, Kansas City overnight, 11 p.m. all the way through, really 1 to 2 a.m., and then notice it gets to the other side of the state, and now you're into St. Louis. That is going to be 5 a.m. Eastern time. So that is when, of course, we have Britta and Craig on Fox Weather First. They're going to be able to get you through your morning commute and set you up for the rest of the day, what you can expect throughout the plains. Notice, as we move into tomorrow, we have that level 2 risk from the Ozarks out towards Paducah and western Tennessee. So as we play it out, when does that start to arrive? So we said your morning commute is going to be impacted. Look at your evening commute, 5 p.m. local time, I-44 corridor, Rolla out through Springfield. They have more storms coming through. Remember, we were talking about it's the summer of the flood. This is one of those events from last month in July. You had the Black River really start to rise quickly in southeastern Missouri, and that's because they had substantial rain in just a small window of time, and we'll dive deeper into that concern later in our show. Let's talk more about where all this energy goes next. It keeps moving to the east, and it'll impact the East Coast. Now, this was up in New England, Westbrook, Maine. It kind of shows you what could unfold in these type of events, right? You could get significant hail. And when I'm talking about significant, that doesn't mean just the size of the hail. It can be the density of it, right? How much of it's coming down. But this was in Maine. I think the event over the weekend is going to be in the mid-Atlantic. It's going to shift our focus now into the Carolinas and into Virginia. So here it is. Here's Friday. Cold front moves into the Atlantic. That's going to collide with a lot of available moisture. And so what ends up happening is you get this onshore flow. It creates a stationary boundary that starts to form over the weekend. So again, stagnant conditions. And this is going to be for coastal areas, but also that I-95 core. Happening is you get this onshore flow. It creates a stationary boundary that starts to form over the weekend. So again, stagnant conditions. And this is going to be for coastal areas, but also that I-95 core. Both of them are going to be impacted by all of this. So it's going to be Friday into Saturday. That's a high volume of people that are likely going to be outside. Here's Thursday event. That's all around the Chesapeake Bay area. Limited risk overall. As you start to look Friday and Saturday, it expands. It broadens out. But it also now you start worrying about how many people are going to be outside because it's a Friday in the summertime and it's a weekend event. You do have some bullseye zones where you could get 3 to 5 inches of rain. Isolated spots likely could get to that half-foot benchmark, whether you're talking about Southern Virginia or into the Carolinas. And it's still the tropics, right? It's still the hurricane season. And as your Hurricane HQ, let's talk more about Lala. Of course, we've shown you the impacts that have unfolded in Hawaii. This was over the last several days. Well, Lala is actually re-strengthened into a hurricane and could be a major hurricane by tonight. What's the parameter for it to be a major hurricane? That means it's a Category 3 or stronger. And so you're looking at those sustained winds, 115 miles per hour, if not greater, as it leaves to the north. But we have two areas to watch behind that. Those are actually the ones with the greatest concern. So there's Lala as of right now. You look at a visible satellite. It's an absolute buzzsaw out into the Central Pacific. And you see these little white dots. Those are islands. And so the concern is that this could be a direct punch to one of those islands. It's like a sanctuary there. There's actually really no population that lives there. And tourism is not really possible. But we'll be watching overall what that does to the native landscape there. I think the big concern is this. You have another area to watch right behind Lala. It has a medium chance of developing or a moderate chance to develop over the next week. But overall, it's the steering of more rain to these areas that have already had 3 feet of rain. So this is going to, right now, as of now, go well to the south of the Hawaiian Islands. But notice on the northern side, right, the northern shield of moisture allows still more rain for the Big Island out towards Hilo, and they're in recovery mode. Overall, though, the confidence ahead a week out from now is still a lot of variability, so not much confidence. What we do have confidence in is right now we're living into a historic event. We are in this super El Nino. We have surpassed any other year in recorded history as of right now, and that's only going to ramp up. Why is that important? Super El Nino is showing you why the EPAC and the Pacific in general is alive, and then the Atlantic is done. Hostile winds, Saharan dust, and weak disturbances are all at play. We're not expecting any development over the next 7 days. Let's shift our focus back into Hurricane Lala as it left a trail of destruction all across Hawaii. And we're going to be taking a look back at some of those videos. And ultimately, the new ones that have come in to the Fox Weather Forecast Center, you can see just that raging torrent of water. And so diving deeper into some of the videos that you may have missed, this was on the southern part of the state on Saturday. Localized rainfall there was around 3 feet. Then you had these scenes of intense rain that came in. And this caused life-threatening flooding that ripped through the streets and the neighborhoods. Here you're actually looking at a bridge that was completely submerged by the floodwaters. And so it just shows you how it cuts off access. But it wasn't just the rain. Show you some different footage here. Shows the gusty winds ripping off the roof of some of the homes in Oahu. The powerful winds cut power to more than 100,000 locals at the time. A 140-mile-per-hour wind gust was also reported near Mauna Kea, and they also had snow up there. Wild what unfolded. Now, in the small town of Pahala, the damage was extensive. In addition to the mudslides, the flooding, and the collapsed highways, residents had no power or water for over 24 hours. Now, take a listen to this resident discovering the destruction the very first time. Listen in.
2: I want you to see how big is the destruction, the aftermath of Hurricane Lala brought us. This is our famous Punalu Bakery, and look, it's totally destroyed.
1: Hear the reaction there and witness all of the damage and how long that's going to take in order to clean up. And that's why when we're talking about that other area to watch behind it, the concern that's in place for many of these areas. Let's take a quick moment to look back at ultimately what unfolded with Lala. You heard that it was Hurricane Lala. Remember, it never made official landfall. It was actually 30 miles south of the Big Island. But as you watch this and how quickly it kind of got itself together, the concern, and this was what we were talking about leading up, was it doesn't need to make a direct landfall. It's the dirty side of the storm that often dishes out the worst of the impacts. And so they were in the right front quadrant. And notice that that movement up towards the north allowed the entire island chain to feel that impact. Where do we stand? Remember, at the height of this, we had over 100,000 locals that were without power today. We stand at 37,000 still in Hawaii and this big island without power. And so you're looking at about a third of the total and showing how difficult it is to restore that power when you have so much extensive damage in those areas throughout the Hawaiian Islands. Now, again, we talk about the significance of the rain up in the, you know, the higher elevation, over 3 feet of that. But you get out towards Hilo on Saturday alone, just one day, nearly 7 inches of rain, daily record rain total, broke the previous one back in 1969. It's the ninth wettest August day on record, and they've been keeping these records for roughly 80 years. So it just kind of shows you the significance of this event and why when we look at additional activity that's going to be coming in about a week or less, why so many in Hawaii are on alert, especially with a super El Nino, which keeps the Pacific alive. Let's bring it back to the mainland, where Denver was hit with a major hailstorm over the weekend. You can see one vantage point of that where you have the intersection. It's like slush. Then you got the radar view that shows you the convergence zone of two supercells that impacted the Broncos practice field. And the hail was so significant, it damaged the bleachers, and then fans weren't allowed to come to some of their practice sessions after that. This is just showing you how severe the storms can get and how quickly it can all unfold. We'll dive into that after the break. Stay with us.

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1: Welcome back into Fox News Live. We continue our coverage of the summer of the flood tonight. The Midwest has been in the bullseye in recent events. And truly over the last 2.5 months, we look at portions of Illinois and Indiana with that record-breaking rainfall. But the flooding doesn't stop there. It's from the heartland to each and every coast and the communities all across the country that see the rising water. We give you three examples and three different months. This was back in June. Right behind me is July, and then the most recent event in Indiana. What we're going to do is we're going to talk about the extreme nature of this flooding and talk to you about the flash flood emergencies embedded inside all of those warnings. Remember, we've had over 5,800 flash flood warnings the entire year and over 40 flash flood emergencies. Let's bring you back to that moment, June 18th and 19th, earlier into the tropics. This is where we had the remnants of Tropical Storm Arthur. So no longer has tropical characteristics, but it has enough momentum to bring all of that water onshore to Louisiana and into Mississippi, where they had rain totals that topped out over 20 inches in Louisiana alone in just a 24 to 36 hour time frame. And by the way, yes, it was coastal areas. You get the bayous of Louisiana, but it's these spots along I-49 inland that saw the greatest total. So that brings us back into June. Let's focus into July. Just last month, where you go to West Virginia. Remember, we talked earlier in the show about the different mechanisms. That was a remnant of a tropical system. Now we go to a spot where it's all about the topography and the terrain. It's the Western Appalachia region, 4,000 foot mountains, ramping effects, surge of rain. And as it falls into the higher elevation, it brings momentum down into spots like Upshur County, where they got 7 inches of rain in just 6 hours or less. They had 85 water rescues embedded in that, 24 homes that were flooded. And in these small mountainous areas, those roads get washed away and your access in and out, it gets limited in just moments. Then we take you back to what we've seen over the last 10 days into Indiana, where they had over 11 inches of rain fall portions just an hour outside of Indianapolis. You start looking at the White River where it crested, because all of this rain may fall into communities, but it's over the same watershed. And so it's the immediate concern of the flash flood emergencies. We got to evacuate people out. But all that water funnels into the rivers. They overflow their banks in the days ensuing, and now you have a larger problem. Again, we dove deeper into that earlier into our show. Again, when you look at this, different months, different types of flooding, but the same type of visual, and it's not just what we showed you there. Look at four different vantage points of this. As you'll notice, you have flash flooding that is attributed to burn scars. You have flash flooding, again, because of training effect, the monsoon season. Let's dive deeper into what this season looks just by the numbers themselves. Without any type of visual, this is impressive. Our job here at Fox Weather is to show you the ground truth. But when you just look at how this will be remembered, look at this ramping effect that's happening. This green line is your average, where we should be at. And we're already looking at nearly double that with just flash flood warnings. And you'll see, again, this is not just one portion of the country. West Coast, East Coast, Southern Plains, Northern Plains, Midwest, Southeast, it does not matter. Where your backyard may change the overall risk, but it is another flooding risk. Using 2025 as an example, that was the summer of the flood before this summer. And you look at over 3,000 different flash flood warnings. We have over 600 more of those this year, and we still have 2 more weeks of summer to go. Look at the flash flood emergency. Remember, the emergency is life-threatening. That is the highest threshold you can get to. And again, this is attributed to multiple states. Texas leads the way, of course, because of how large it is and just the atmospheric conditions being close to the Gulf and very warm environment. But then you get up towards Indiana, a smaller state, 7 of them, and it can be even outside the lower 48 as you get into Hawaii, and again, because of Lala. Now, that was all of the damage and destructive side of these flooding events. There is a silver lining. There is a positive sign. Ultimately, that unfolds weeks, if not months later. I want to give you an example. Lake Corpus Christi, this is about 20 miles to the northwest, and this is satellite imagery back in May. It is bone dry. You can't even see. It's only 10% full. By the way, it can hold 93 trillion gallons of water. After that massive flooding event that happened in July from Uvalde out towards areas like Kerrville and Johnson City, all that went down. the Nueces River and drain into this. And now you're starting to look at August 17th. The blue streak shows you that now it is 90% full. So look how quickly all of this unfolded. 10%, where it was bone dry, we showed you on satellite imagery. In July, when they had that massive event, it nearly tripled after that. And it's not because of rain falling over the lake itself in the reservoir. And those communities that are nearby, they were under water restrictions, and it was a water crisis. Now, today, they have been lifted because of all that water that fell over a month ago. So that's the silver lining that's embedded in it. But there's an inherent risk all summer long. Look behind me. This is the outlook each and every day. If you're in yellow and red, that's a level 3 or 4 threat. If it's highlighted in purple, that means that day had a flash flood emergency. Look at the entire summer that we've had so far. Every single day of the summer has had a flood outlook, and most of them have been towards that higher criteria. Well, let's talk about the heat that was cooking up down south. In Miami today, they had a moment where they tied the record, the hottest day they've ever had. That was earlier in the afternoon. They got to 100 degrees. If you can believe it, they'd only gotten to 100 degrees one other time, and that was back in 1942. So you're talking about 84 years ago is when they felt the temperature as warm as it was today. Now, let's talk more about not only Miami, but what they're going to feel down into the south and southeast. You're talking about 20 million people in these type of extreme heat conditions. And by the way, if you're wondering, wait, why is Miami struggling to get to 100? Why is this only the second time in history? It's because they're a peninsula, right? They're surrounded by bodies of water, whether it's the, the Atlantic, the Caribbean, or the Gulf. And with that, you have so much humidity and moisture in the atmosphere, it struggles to actually warm up into the triple digits. When you get to the actual feels-like temperature, notice that all of these are going to get into the lower 100s, if not to 110. This is going to be an extended stretch, not only Wednesday, Thursday into Friday. So yes, if you're vacationing down there, this is one component. Please pace yourself. But for locals, kids are back in school. And so that is something to think about. Fall and summer sports are in full swings. I know for me, I grew up in Florida, played football. You had 2 days in July and August. And you worry about, of course, hydration levels, the extended amount of time that you would be outside. And so with that, oftentimes coaches, when they see this type of forecast, depends on what type of coach you got. Well, hopefully they'll kick it early in the morning time. You try to do it right around sunrise or right after where it's not too hot. And then during the evening time, during sunset, sometimes our coaches, they wanted us to show some character, show some resilience, and we do it right in the heart of the day to make sure that we were prepared during the season. Depends. But either way, you want to make sure that you are monitoring how long you are outside during the heat of all of this. Now, there's great ways to beat the heat. We're going to show you how to do that later in the week because we have Fox with a Beach House that's back. But this week, it's going to be a little bit special. I want you to tune in as Bain, Marissa, Melanie, and Brandy all embark on a girl's getaway. It's going down this Thursday at noon Eastern right here on Fox Weather. Now, let's take it out to the racetrack. IndyCar is bringing the action to our nation's capital this weekend with a special Freedom 250 race. Downtown D.C. is being transformed into a 1.7-mile circuit around the National Mall. But notice this. We already have a medium risk of weather impact with at the very end of the race some thunderstorms that could play a big factor into all of this. Mother Nature is going to bring its own little challenge overall to the festivities. And by the way, it's not just about the race itself. It's an all-day event. And why you want to keep an eye to the sky. Fox Weather meteorologist Bob Van Dillon joined a preview event right here in the Big Apple earlier. Take a listen.
2: Let's get down to business. I got Will Buxton right here. He's play-by-play for Fox Sports. I've also got Joseph Newgarden. He's an IndyCar driver, and you've won the Indianapolis 500 twice in a row. Right. We'll get to you in a couple of seconds. We also have Kyle Kirkwood, and you've been on the circuit. This is your fifth year. Yes. But I want to start with play-by-play right now. Will, this race is interesting because it's in Washington, D.C. for the first time. Can you tell me about it?
3: The great thing is it's a step into the unknown. Nobody knows what to expect. It's a one-off. This will be the only time that we ever race around Washington, D.C. And we've spoken about it a little bit yesterday. Every driver wants to race in their home country. Yes, but to race around the nation's capital is something which has never, ever happened here in America. You're going to be going past the Smithsonian, down past the Capitol building, 250 miles. We've got a two-time winner of the Indy 500. We've got a guy who is renowned as a street course specialist in Kyle Kirkwood. These guys can bring home the victory this weekend on home soil in the nation's capital for America. They're two of the very best. Basically, for everybody, a step into the unknown and a one-off. It's going to be quite a weekend.
2: It's going to be fun. I was looking at the track, and I want to go to you, Joseph, because we're talking about going down Pennsylvania Avenue. Yeah. What kind of speeds are we hitting here?
4: It's a good question. I mean, we don't know yet. We have our simulations. I'm sure we'll hit about 180. It's pretty typical on a street circuit. It's a small track, but historic, as Will talked about. When are we ever going to have the opportunity to race in our nation's capital again? So I know for Kyle and myself, we're competitors, and, you know, to have this one chance, this one opportunity, I think we want to try and win this race as best as possible. But, you know, to be there in that city with all the support celebrating the 250th anniversary of this country, it's a very special time for us.
2: You're talking about it's the Freedom 250.
4: Yeah.
2: It's a Grand Prix in D.C. I mean, this is so cool, and I want to get to you, Kyle, as well. I'm looking at the car behind me. First of all, it's a little smaller than I thought, and you're lower to the ground. It looks like your butt is literally scraping the pavement.
5: It is sometimes. I mean, we want to run. These cars are very efficient as low as possible. That's how they make as much downforce. You got to look at it like it's an upside-down airplane, right? So when it's down on the ground, we'll actually be bottoming quite a bit around a racetrack like D.C. Just to make as much downforce as possible. And you can feel that. You feel it in your back, certainly. And around that track, we're going to be doing 147 laps around there, 250 miles, which is exceptionally long for a street course for us. So it's going to be a very hard race, but we're all looking forward to it, right? Like, it's going to be so special. It's going to be historic for us. 20, 30 years from now, we'll look back and be like, that was one of the coolest events we've ever done.
1: And so, of course, the forecast does have thunderstorms at play. So we'll be watching it, of course, and watching the East Coast as more storms fire up